0: Oh, one of my favorite bands of all time. Radiohead.
1: Great song.
0: Good stuff. So we're back. Checkmate's the show, etinradio.org. Thanks for being here with us. It's October 18th. And we're just about to go into the weekend. We already mentioned the Bruins are at Tampa Bay tomorrow evening, 7 p.m., so don't miss that. And right now, Ben and I wanted to talk a little bit about some of these hits to the head and checks from behind, because we've seen a lot in just a couple of weeks of action. Now, I'm pretty outspoken on this, and anyone that read the article I posted on Checkmate's the show Facebook page will know how I feel, but, you know, when it comes down to it, I don't think the NHL is doing enough to protect the players. I think we're seeing way too many of these hits, and they're almost slaps on the wrist when you think about what the punishment is. I mean, these guys are getting 5 games, 4 games, whatever. And these suspension, that's a week and a half, 2 week suspension. And this is some of these guys that get hit are having career altering injuries. So I mean, I just don't see the justice there, and I'm not sure how it can be fixed besides just suspending guys longer and making sure that these guys know that if they make a play like that, you're going to see some time from the upper decks watching the game with the scratch guys, and you're also going to be missing out on your pay for these games. I don't know what else they can do.
1: Yeah, I mean, it's a tricky situation, and that's really the number one issue facing the NHL is, I feel like, among players, owners, fans, the thing that everyone can agree on is that no one wants to see that. No one wants to see somebody. You know, there's a difference between hockey drama and then, like, actual life drama.
0: Yeah.
1: And that line, you know, we don't watch sports to have to deal with life.
0: Right.
1: It's not saying, like, it'd be better just to probably not think about it. Obviously, as it stands now, they go hand in hand, but there has to be a way to make them stop holding hands, I guess.
0: Yeah.
1: Where that metaphor was going.
0: Yeah, no, I hear you. I hear you. I mean, it's because it's not always a re-offender, and it's not always like, look at Sidney Crosby's injuries. He got checked by Dave Steckel, who was with the Capitals at the time. That was during the Capitals Penguins Winter Classic, where Crosby had his first concussion, first major concussion, if you want to call it that. Anyway, because I'm not sure if that was his first ever, but and then a few games later, he got hit by Victor Hedman of the Lightning, and neither of those guys are dirty players. You know, I'm sure neither of those guys were targeting Crosby, but so I mean, you do have that side of it where it's not always these thugs, goon type players. You know, like we're talking about Coletta, of course. Coletta, to me, Patrick Coletta is what Matt Cook was a few years ago, and Matt Cook has changed his game. He has, and he was an absolute dirtbag for a few years, and he was the guy who really, I think, brought attention to this, because it was his hit on Savard that went unpunished. Yeah. All right, he went unpunished for that hit against Mark Savard, which ended up ending his career, basically, and which is ridiculous to me. At the time, you had him on the Penguins, of course, and the Penguins also, you know, they didn't all support him. I remember reading something about Bill Guerin where he was, you know, he was saying in the press what he had to say as a teammate, but you could tell by the words chosen that he wasn't happy with Cook.
1: Well, Guerin, obviously a Bruin at heart. So.
0: Of course, yeah. And, you know, I mean, it's guys like this, though. Patrick Coletta, and Matt Cook, he's not a bad hockey player when he plays hockey. But when you target guys' heads, which he did do multiple times, you just become a piece of garbage in the eyes of most fans. And I just don't know, you know, why the NHL, first of all, I think that's one of the reasons why Brendan Shanahan is where he is now, is because Colin Campbell did not suspend Matt Cook for that hit against Mark Savard a few years back there. And that was right near the end of Colin Campbell's tenure. And that was, he didn't know what he was doing if you asked me about it. And you could tell by the suspensions handed down, you know, I can't give you anything in black and white right now, but I remember there being, you know, 2-game suspensions, 3-game suspensions for some of these just blatant hits to the head where it was, you know, obviously not as talked about then as it is now, but you know, I think now we have to have the conversation, and I think now we have to have guys like Coletta and you know, guys like this, they need to be reprimanded seriously. And if you had told me the other night that Patrick Coletta is going to be suspended for 25 games or 30 games or even half the season because of that hit, I'd say good. And I would applaud Brendan Shanahan if he did that. Obviously, that's pretty drastic. That would say a lot about past incidences where obviously Coletta has been suspended, I think, 6 times now, I believe. Is that correct? Or
1: I got no way to research.
0: You can't count on one hand, I don't think, how many times he's been suspended. I know it's been three times since 2 seasons ago. So if you count last year and the season before, he's been suspended 3 times. So it comes down to this. The suspensions need to do 2 things. They need to obviously deter the plays from happening in any game, but they also need to deter that player from continuing to play that kind of game. And I just, you know, giving these guys 4 games, 5 games is not going to do it. It's really not going to cut it. And until we start seeing some balancing done between, and again, I want to make this clear as well, I don't think the injury should have much to do with, or maybe even anything to do with, the amount of suspension, because we've seen guys get hit in the head and come back that game, come back the next day and have no real problem. But that's not the point. The point is the play itself, and the point is, you know, these players need to be taken out of the lineup for these kinds of vicious hits.
1: Yeah, the only real suspensions that you've seen have an effect that, I mean, in a perfect world, prison isn't supposed to be entirely punitive. It's supposed to be reformative. And the only ones that have had that effect is a guy like Matt Cook, who has changed the way he plays the game, because he knows that, you know, it's a very real possibility that, you know, he's only a couple incidents away from a potential lifetime ban. But
0: yeah,
1: the only ones that have taken, I'd say, are the ones that are those drastic kind of suspensions, the ones that you've seen handed out like half a season or playoff rounds, especially if it's playoff rounds. Those are the only ones that seem to affect the guys that get the suspensions.
0: Yeah.
1: These, you know, 3 games, 5 games, giving up, you know, like 1/15th of their salary.
0: Right.
1: It's not enough to convince a player that what he does, that he thinks gives him an edge, that gives him that extra 0.5% of skill that makes him NHLer instead of a lifetime minor leaguer.
0: Mm-hmm.
1: It's not enough to convince him to give that up.
0: Yeah.
1: And not that I want to compliment Matt Cook at all, and he has had some relapses, but he has, for the most part, reformed his game. He's not a guy that, you know, he'll always get booed in the Garden, obviously.
0: Absolutely. Deservedly so. He'll get booed in 29 cities.
1: Yeah, but he has been, he's not like a, he doesn't seem as much a danger to every player on the ice when he's out there now.
0: No, and he,
1: that's what you got to take out of it. You got to turn guys into winners.
0: And he is one of the guys that finally turned it around, and part of that was from pressure from his own team, because, you know, when we saw Mario Lemieux speaking out about the Crosby injury, it's like, wait a minute, you're being hypocritical, because here you go, you have a player skating on the third line for you guys that's targeting players for a living, and now you're going to complain about Crosby getting hit. So it's becomes a hypocritical situation where you really can't see how Mario can even complain. And then they have to talk to Matt Cook about it. So that was like an immediate reaction that they had to, basically, for public opinion to change. They had to change. They had to first address it with the player.
1: Yeah, and you know, their solution was to not have Matt Cook on.
0: Yeah, yeah. He went to Vancouver. Now he's with I don't know.
1: Wild?
0: Yeah, he's with the Wild. Yeah, I don't know how any team could want to have that guy on their team, even though he has changed. But, you know, now we're going to look at Coletta and see what happens with him moving forward after the suspension is over. I, you know, he's just, to me, he's a piece of garbage. And I don't know of any team that would want to have him on their team. He's just negative in all kinds of ways. He's not doing anything to help the team. I don't care what you say. Buffalo's a terrible team right now, and they don't need guys like that dragging them down anymore.
1: Yeah, it boggles the mind that there are still so many goons in this league when there's just no place in the game for them.
0: Yeah.
1: Even Matt Cook has shown the ability to score double-digit goals, which is, in the NHL, is a very hard thing to do.
0: Right.
1: Sean Thornton has scored double-digit goals in his career. But there's still, like, this, I don't know. When you see a guy like that, it just seems like such a relic. Bygone era.
0: Yeah, I don't know.
1: There's just no place.
0: No.
1: I don't know why, if you're building a team, you would lose a roster spot on a player that can't, help you.
0: Right.
1: And play today. A much faster and much more skilled game.
0: Right. And it's not like he's a defensive specialist or anything where he's playing the penalty kill. He doesn't do anything positive for his team. You know?
1: You guys get average, 7 minutes a game?
0: Probably. That's probably 2 minutes more than he averages in the box per game. So,
1: yeah.
0: But yeah, that's just one of those things. I don't know. Until the NHL really starts to step up and say, and it'll be interesting to see what happens with LaPierre, because, like you said, he's not one of those guys that has this long laundry list of suspensions. But at the same time, he made a play, almost the same exact type of play against the Sharks when he injured Scott Nickel a few seasons back. So we'll see if that comes in. That has to come into play. I mean, I think, there's a difference between reoffenders, and there's a difference and having the same exact play happen to the same person. Like, he obviously didn't learn from that first time around. So, it's, for me, you have to suspend this guy. I hope he gets 10 games as well. I don't know if it'll happen. I know some of the analysts on the network were saying they could see a 5-game suspension, and I wouldn't be shocked by that either.
1: I think it'll probably be 5. I mean, it should be 10, but it'll probably be 5.
0: Just now,
1: and it should be like 20.
0: So you think it's just the fact that he hasn't been like a major reoffender?
1: Yeah, just because that was with the last 10-game suspension that they gave
0: out Edler,
1: right? The repeat offender was listed, as a point of emphasis. And so then I feel like the league are opening themselves up to a lot of more criticism, which I think they listen to more than they should. But about the inconsistencies, if you do that to a guy and say it's because he's a repeat offender, then you give out the same suspension to somebody who isn't anywhere near to that kind of repeat offender. And I think it just, not that they seem to want to be consistent at all anyway.
0: Yeah.
1: But it just, if I'm trying to follow the logic, which is very much a fool's errand, I would assume they go 5 instead of 10.
0: Yep, that seems to be the common idea. So we'll see what happens. I don't see anything yet, so we'll keep an eye on that for the last 10 minutes here. But let's move on to some power rankings, because we had some interesting games this past week. We had San Jose play St. Louis. We have obviously Colorado lost their first game. So let's talk some power rankings, and I'm going to go 5-1 here, and I got a new team as my number 5, so I'm going to give it to you right now. We got number 5, I have Anaheim at 5-1. Number 4, I got Pittsburgh moving down from number 3. So Pittsburgh falls one spot. I have Colorado jumping a spot. I think Colorado deserves to be ahead of Pittsburgh right now. I love the way they're playing right now. And I feel like they have a much better team dynamic than the Penguins have, even right now. And even in the very, very difficult Western Conference. So I get Colorado number 3. Number 2, I have St. Louis, 5-1. Obviously, they lost to the Sharks. And my number 1 team should not be a surprise to anybody at all. San Jose Sharks moving up from number 2 to number 1. 6-0-1. They lost in a shootout last night to Dallas. The old skills competition coming into play. So that's my 1-5. San Jose, St. Louis, Colorado, Pittsburgh, and Anaheim. The only team that fell out for me was Boston.
1: Okay, that's interesting, man. I'm not as much as a Patrick Waugh fanboy as you, though. So I imagine mine might be a little bit different. I have nothing to refer to here. I'm just driving.
0: Yep, he's in the car, people.
1: Probably forget some people. But I also say that it takes, you know, I being kind of patient with a lot of teams and wanting some to show me more and have, wanting to see a little bit more from a few teams to see if they're nowhere near as good as I thought they were in some situations or if they're a lot better than I thought they were in a few situations. And I think that that will be something to talk about in a few minutes here. But I would say I still have Boston hanging tough, number five for me.
0: Okay.
1: Yeah, it's just... I like the way that they played. I think they just got unlucky with the finishing. We talked about them a lot before, so I won't go into that. But the main thing is Tuukka Rask looks like, you know, at worst, maybe third or fourth best goalie in the league, at best, right on par with anybody else.
0: Definitely.
1: And when you have a goalie like that, you have a chance to beat anybody.
0: Yep.
1: And which is why Colorado's not quite there yet, which, you know, there's not too many Tuukka Rask or Jonathan Quicks or Henrik Lundqvist in the league, so it's not entirely fair, but they'll just have to deal with it.
0: Okay.
1: I still have L.A. at number four just because Jonathan Quick.
0: Okay.
1: And I think that, you know, they'll be fine. They'll end up beating L.A. by the end of the season. We'll be like, oh, yeah, L.A.'s a really well-built team and incredibly hard to score against, and when their offense gets going... then they're very, very tough to beat. Just hearing you talk about San Jose so much, I think I'm going to bump them all the way up to number one. and then have St. Louis, Pittsburgh kind of interchangeable, 2A and 2B, I guess, for now.
0: That makes sense. That makes sense.
1: Yeah, because St. Louis is just such a well-built team, and Pittsburgh's Pittsburgh, obviously, but... I mean, you can't knock results, and the way that Miami is playing in net right now for San Jose, I can't wait to see how the Bruins go about trying to solve him.
0: Yep. And, you know, I think Logan Couture has been kind of quiet so far, and if once he starts breaking out, we're going to see a team that is... I think San Jose is going to be a dominant team this season. They could be this year Chicago.
1: Yeah, I just, you know... A lot of their success does come from the ability to move the puck up the ice. And so, hope for their sake, Danny Boyle's fine. He's a big part of what they try to do. But, yeah, they've had so much success for so long. And it was like almost morphing into the Spurs of the NHL at this point.
0: Yeah, yeah.
1: Because they still have, you know, the old-timers from what you think of the glory days, Joe Thornton and a couple other guys kicking around with them.
0: Yeah.
1: You know, slowly supplement them with a guy like Logan Couture a couple of years ago. Now, Hurdle, with, you know, obviously he's not going to be scoring four goals a game.
0: Right.
1: But if that's found money. If you find a guy who no one knew about a few weeks ago who all of a sudden might be a 30-goal scorer in his rookie season.
0: Yeah.
1: You know, at worst, really.
0: Yeah, and guys.
1: It's really what it is.
0: You know, guys like Brent Burns. Guys like Brent Burns, Joe Pavelski. I mean, they're a really solidly built team, and I think they're really gonna make some noise this season. So let's talk some contenders and pretenders. We have about 5 minutes left here, so we're gonna go through these real quick. We got 8 teams: Colorado, Toronto, Tampa Bay, Islanders, Minnesota, Vancouver, Los Angeles, and Phoenix. These are teams that are around 500 or are playing well above what people thought they were going to play this season. So let's just go real quick. We'll just say one word answer. We don't have to explain anything here. This is our show. So no, the real reason is we don't have time for it. Colorado Avalanche, contender, pretender.
1: Yeah, can I push? For now, I guess say contender.
0: Okay. I'm going to go contender as well. I feel a little stronger about it than you do, I guess, but...
1: Yeah, you do.
0: Toronto Maple Leafs. I'm going to say they are definitely a contender. I think they're going to go to the Atlantic Division Finals.
1: Yeah, I've never been more, more unconvinced in the contendership, I guess, of a team that, pushed a cup finalist to 7 games in the playoffs just a few months ago. But I'll say contender for now because they definitely have the pieces. They just need to get everybody healthy. And they have a lot of guys on that team who have not proven to be able to get through a full NHL season.
0: Yeah.
1: Off Jeffrey Luther. But it'll be interesting to see what happens. They have the skill. They definitely have the talent.
0: Absolutely.
1: And
0: the goaltending.
1: And Bernie is really good at
0: that. Yes, absolutely.
1: And you thought that would be more of a timeshare, but he's come in and really staked his claim. And now, you know, you hate to see a guy lose his job because of injury, but without really backup to go to that they trust, you figure they'll be right in Bernie until Reimer comes back. And at that point, it might be very much a 1-2 situation.
0: Yeah. Tampa Bay Lightning.
1: Pretender.
0: I'm going the same way, pretender. I don't think they're going to be any good this season. I know they're 5-2 right now, but not happening. New York Islanders.
1: Contender.
0: Yes, contender. Tavares is my Hart Trophy pick, so I'm going contender all the way for them. I think they're a good, solid young team. They have the goaltending now, and they have the hunger, I think. And they, you know, making the playoffs last year was a big move for them, and I think they're definitely a contender this year.
1: Not only making the playoffs, but, you know, making some people in Pittsburgh very worried.
0: Very nervous.
1: Very, very nervous. John Tavares is only going to get better.
0: Yep.
1: And that's bad news for everybody else in the league. But, I mean, we've said this since we started doing the show. That would be probably my pick if I had to pick one team to be a fan of for the next 15 years.
0: Absolutely. Absolutely.
1: That's the team. All the guys they have, Grabner, Bolson, there's so good stuff there. But,
0: yeah.
1: Evgeny, still around, hasn't retreated to Russia yet. In net there, Nabokov. I don't know. I'd like to say that they should try and take a goalie high in the draft soon.
0: Yeah.
1: But I'm sure they have some, you know, some real hang-ups about taking goalies high.
0: Yeah, it's tough. It's tough, especially number one overall. That's no good.
1: Just don't let Mike Milbury make the pick.
0: All right, 2 minutes left here. Let's go quick. Speed round. Minnesota Wild.
1: Pretender.
0: Yeah, I'm going pretender, too. I just don't think they're there yet. I think they're close. I think they'll make the playoffs possibly, but if they do, they're out in the first round.
1: Yeah, I like Josh Harding, but I don't like him as too much more than a very, very competent backup.
0: Yeah, yeah.
1: I'm sure we're already missing games this season. And so that's not a recipe.
0: Yep. Vancouver Canucks.
1: It seems weird to say otherwise, and it's so early in the season to say that they're a complete bust. So just out of sheer force of habit, I'll say contender. But they are on the edge. And
0: yeah.
1: They need to get right.
0: I think they're so much on the edge, I'm going pretender here. I just don't know if they can turn it around. I think they're going to have to make some moves by the end of the season. So we'll see what happens with them.
1: I would not be surprised if I agree with you in a week.
0: And then I know how you feel about these guys, LA Kings.
1: Contender all the way.
0: Contender, I agree. Phoenix Coyotes to finish it off.
1: Coyotes will be upper middle class in the NHL, so I guess contender in the sense that I think they'll probably make the playoffs, maybe get to the second round, but I don't think they're anything more than that.
0: All right, I'm going to go pretender. I don't think they're going to make playoffs this season. I'm not a big fan.
1: Yeah, I mean, just so boring to think about.
0: They are such a boring team to watch, too. Mike Smith, I mean, there's not a lot great about them.
1: I like Hansel.
0: He's a solid player.
1: He's a solid player, too. But, I mean, Mike Smith, can somebody be more boring than him? That guy like Henrik Lundqvist, Tuukka Rask.
0: Yeah.
1: Yep. Does not strike fear in the
0: college. All right, guys, we are out of time. So thanks for listening. It's been a good day. So enjoy your weekend. And as we take you out, we hope to see you again next Friday. We'll be here 1 p.m. So we'll let you know if there's any guests coming in or anything like that. But for now, we are signing off for Checkmates the Show. My name is Mark. That's Ben. And thanks for tuning in, guys.
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7: There's a word for it. The story behind the words we hear and say every day. And right now, let's go to a business meeting and meet the chairman of the board. The title goes back to colonial times, when chairs were not always available. They were usually reserved for an important person, while others sat on benches. This was a time when a table was a removable board, and the man who sat on the chair was called the chairman of the board. The secretary reads the minutes of the last meeting. The secretary's job is to keep the boss's confidence, for the Latin secretarius means one who keeps secrets. Meeting adjourned. There's a word for it. Is brought to you by the American Library Association. Whatever you need to know, your library is the place to go.
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0: Hello, hockey fans, and welcome back to Checkmates the Show. We are back here at Emerson College, etinradio.org. 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And as I said, this is our first show for 2013-14. And my name is Mark Skipper. I'm joined here with Ben Holt.
1: Hey, Skip. How's it going, buddy?
0: What's going on, Ben? Good to finally talk to you about some hockey. It's been a while.
1: Oh, yeah. It's been a while, but at the same time, what a short off season.
0: I know, yeah. It really has been. And this year is going to be weird, too, and we'll get into that a little bit later. But I think we can both say we're glad to have the puck drop in just a few days.
1: Tuesday night, I believe.
0: Yeah, with Canadians, Maple Leafs, right?
1: Yep. Getting started right.
0: I like it. I like it. And, you know, let's get right into it. Let's get right down to business. First up, realignment. I think we made our feelings known last year when we had our talk about realignment. And I think, you know, the way the schedule looks and the way that the playoffs could shape up, I really like what's going on with these realignment divisions. What do you think?
1: Yeah, it works out better for a lot of teams. And whereas you could point to three, maybe four teams in recent years and say, wow, they're really getting screwed over by the divisions that they have to play in, you really can't say that anymore. The only qualms you might have is looking at teams that are now in tougher divisions. But for the most part, that comes with the added benefit of not having to play games that are, you know, way out of your time zone, so your fans end up not watching them. That's what's been happening to Columbus.
0: Yeah.
1: That's what they attribute the lack of fan interest compared to a lot of other teams to that. And, well, I mean, now they don't have that excuse anymore, but teams like that. Obviously, Winnipeg being the big winner with this, not having to play Florida teams as division rivals anymore.
0: What a mess that was. I mean, at least, so Winnipeg, Detroit, Columbus, the big winners. I guess if anyone's a big loser, I don't really know. Maybe Nashville is still kind of stuck in the middle of nowhere, but that's about it. I mean, obviously the divisions are a little weird, and it's going to take us a little time to get used to it. The Metropolitan Division just does not roll off the tongue. It's going to be weird.
1: It's like an MLS division.
0: Yeah, it really does. It's such a weird concept. I don't know. I never would have thought of that as an option if I was in the room, the war room with these guys trying to come up with division names. I still wish they went back to the, you know, the old names, the Smythe, the Norris, the Adams, and the Patrick. And Bettman's excuse of, you know, people aren't going to understand it. They don't know what it's all about. Well, they'll get used to it, you know?
1: You know what I don't know the definition of? Metropolitan Division.
0: Yeah. It's like they were, I think they were throwing at a dartboard and they were like, all right, here we go. That's it. I mean, metropolitan area is New York and New Jersey, I guess. So it's three out of the eight are metropolitan areas.
1: I mean, I don't think anyone looks at Pittsburgh and is overwhelmed by their metropolitan area. But, I think even worse is the Atlantic Division, considering Detroit's not exactly near the Atlantic.
0: Right.
1: But Montreal's like the second closest team to the Atlantic in the division.
0: Yeah.
1: And they're a few hundred miles off.
0: It is. I don't know what they're doing. I mean, again, this is probably the best solution. Names aside, you know, geographically.
1: Just Northeast.
0: What is it?
1: Just like Northeast.
0: Yeah.
1: It's going to make no sense for the teams like Detroit to be named Atlantic anyway. Just keep it Northeast.
0: we'll live with it and we'll get used to it, I suppose.
1: I don't know. I think going back to the old names is probably just destined to be the white whale of all hockey fans forever.
0: Yeah, you know, and real, diehard hockey fans were all about having the names come back, and you know, having that discussion at least, you know, part of it would have been nice. But it seems like it was never even part of the discussion to bring them back, and you know, go back to Prince of Wales, Campbell Conference. I mean, you know, these people had a big part in building the NHL at its beginnings. So I don't know. I think there's something to be said for that, but
1: I don't. Yeah, their explanation for everything made no sense whatsoever.
0: Yeah.
1: In that statement they released after the names came out. pretty much, and we talked about it on the Facebook page, shameless plug, but pretty much every sentence in that was just nonsense, like Sepp Blatter wrote it or something.
0: Yeah, exactly. Yeah.
1: Not to cross over too much.
0: Well, rightfully so anyway. Well, I think, you know, the thing about these divisions, I like that there's now four divisions instead of six, and I think that's going to keep the playoffs from being watered down. You really have to fight to get one of those two wildcard spots, and if you don't know, here's how it's going to go. So, 82-game season, thank God, we're all back to a normal season. So, there's four divisions. First place and second place of the conferences are the division winners, so they are the top two, and they play the second and first wild card teams, respectively. So there can be crossover in the division play in the playoffs only when the wild card doesn't, you know, line up that way. I don't know. It's hard to explain, but it's easy to comprehend once you look at it. And then the second and third place from each division will play each other. So that's kind of cool. I like how that's thrown in there. It doesn't matter what place they finish in the conference. They play each other no matter what. So it can be, three versus four or three versus five. It can be any number of combinations. So, and then the division championships. Now, have you looked at this and seen how it's now called the division championships?
1: I didn't see that, no.
0: So I think they're trying to go a little bit more of the NFL route and have these kind of branding each level
1: each
0: of playoffs.
1: Round,
0: yeah, you know what I mean? So I think that's... It could work. It could work. Until you have, Detroit playing... I don't know, Pittsburgh for the Atlantic division at some point. You know what I mean? It could happen if Pittsburgh was a wild card and Detroit was a wild card and they crossed over and Detroit won or something. You know what I mean? It's so weird stuff can happen. I'm wondering if they'd raise the... Detroit will win the Metropolitan Division by default, apparently. But so that happens. And I think that's going to ignite some rivalries. It's going to keep fans interested. And it's really going to, again, not keep the playoffs from being watered down.
1: Yeah, and I think the way that the playoffs and especially qualifications set up already with the teams, especially in the, I don't know, it's not my term, but Floortheast, Florida plus Northeast, because that's just better. So all the teams in the Floortheast, the ones that were already there, already so much bad blood between them, and it won't take long for the other teams to get in on that too. But then in the next few years, you're probably going to see really high stakes, a lot of bad blood in pretty much every playoff series, at least in the first couple rounds of the playoffs.
0: Yeah.
1: And then the last probably month of the year also. So it's exciting for that. Not exciting in the sense that it's a pretty huge competitive unbalance.
0: Yes.
1: If that makes sense.
0: Yes.
1: When all the divisions operate under those same rules, but some divisions have more teams than the others, it doesn't make any sense whatsoever.
0: Right.
1: But
0: yeah,
1: we've talked about expansion a lot on this. We don't have to get too much into it again right now. It seems to be probably what Batman has an eye towards, but for now, it's not super fair.
0: Right. It has to be what they're thinking of because Major League Baseball, when they just moved Houston over to the American League, that was the reasoning. They wanted to make sure they didn't have this unbalance. That was one division, two divisions really, because the AL West had four and the NL Central had six. So there was that competitive imbalance, and now we're seeing it in the NHL, and they had all the time in the world to fix this and make it not this way. The Phoenix thing to me is the crux of this whole thing. I don't get how they keep seven teams in the Pacific Division, because if they end up moving, which still is a possibility, I don't know.
1: Yeah, and if anybody was hardcore enough to watch the live feed of the town of Glendale City Council meeting when they were deciding whether or not to pay the company to keep the Phoenix Coyotes in there, I knew I was, and that was a fairly hilarious broadcast. I can talk about that for hours. But right after that happened, and Bruce Arthur, who is definitely worth a follow on the Twitters if you get a chance, tweeted, "What a gross perversion of democracy." 'Cause that team shouldn't exist. not just for hockey reasons, but also the town's getting absolutely screwed with the deal that they were pretty much all but forced to go
0: right
1: on the side.
0: Right. I can see at some point them just revolting and burning the arena down or something. I don't know. Like,
1: so that's just not a good combination.
0: Yeah.
1: Where the city's going to regret that mightily and very soon. And also, the team looks to be probably middle of the pack for the foreseeable future.
0: Yeah. Yeah, definitely.
1: Not going to sign a lot of free agents.
0: Yeah, and we'll get into that as well. We got to get you guys into some moves, some coaching changes. We have a lot to talk about. Let's talk about some rule changes, though. Let's switch it up a little bit. And
1: okay.
0: I have to first bring up this 2-minute penalty for the untucked jersey. Is this crazy?
1: Is it going to be enforced?
0: They're enforcing it in the preseason, apparently.
1: But do you think it's just going to be like a preseason rule, and then they'll say, come on, this is ridiculous?
0: The common sense of most people is that this is a ridiculous idea. I mean, Wayne Gretzky tucked his jersey in for his entire career. He's the best player of all time. So why? I don't understand. Again, they're saying it's in the, you know, this mode of player safety, but how unsafe is it to have your jersey tucked in? I don't get this. I don't get it.
1: I don't get it either. And I mean, and like you said, Gretzky and a lot of other players do things with the, you know, specific things with their jerseys that you just get used to seeing out there, so it'll feel weird.
0: And it's a comfort thing for the player too. For the player, it's a comfort thing. Like Jagr, he has to untuck his jersey. Like I don't get it. It makes no sense.
1: Nonsense.
0: So that's the stupidest rule change.
1: It seems like they're picking nits with this one. I don't know if they just wanted. It's like, you know, when you have a lot of problems, and so you pick one that you know is really easy and isn't that big a deal, so you can at least say you accomplished something.
0: Ugh.
1: I think that's what the league's doing, so they can ignore all their bigger issues.
0: Yeah. Well, I mean, I don't know. Maybe it's to distract us from the hybrid icing. That's there's nothing official yet on that, but they're testing that as well in preseason. And that, I don't know how I feel about that. If you're going to change it from touch icing, just make it no touch. What's this hybrid stuff? Why do you have to make it more difficult on the linesmen and referees to do this stuff when you can just do, you know, the whole thing is to not have the guy dump the puck out and waste time. So if you want that to happen, just make it no touch icing.
1: Yeah, and it's such, I mean, bringing in that judgment call, you're putting a lot on the officials who already, I mean, it's such a fast-paced game.
0: Yeah.
1: And the NHL officials just do as good a job as pretty much you possibly could. There's always going to be missed calls until there's robots doing it. But compared to the other major leagues, I'd say that they're at or near the top as far as accuracy goes. And that's with having, I don't know, I would guess that their physical exertion level is a lot higher than other referees.
0: Yeah.
1: So just to give them something else like that, where it's not even cut and dry, it's a judgment call, whether or not there's a competition for the puck, I think you just go all in or not.
0: Yeah, I know.
1: No more half measures for you, Breaking Bad fans.
0: I don't watch that. I got to get into that show, apparently. Now I can watch it all when I feel like it. So.
1: Well, you got a day and a half.
0: Well, I don't have to watch it all before the next show or the last show, whatever it is, but I can.
1: It's 70 hours worth of TV, so.
0: Damn.
1: You're going to have to watch it sped up to actually fit it all in.
0: I could just do two TVs at once and just. man. Actually, did you ever see that 6 Star Wars episodes playing at the same time on YouTube? It didn't last long because of their copyrights, but it's ridiculous.
1: Is that the 6 Star Wars episodes that already came out, or the 6 that Disney's going to release over the next
0: week? No, the 6 that had already come out. It was just, they played them all at the same time, and it was just so weird and out of control. I don't know.
1: The new Disney ones are all Jar Jar Binks origin stories.
0: Oh, yeah, baby. Jar Jar Binks in the house. Terrible. Anyway.
1: It's like Great Expectations, really, Jar Jar Binks.
0: Anyway, back to more ridiculous things than Jar Jar Binks, which is this untucked jersey rule. No, but the hybrid icing, I don't get it. I mean, yeah, I can see where they're trying to be a little creative, but I mean, again, it seems like they're just bored and they're like, let's come up with new rules.
1: Well, we have to.
0: Let's not do what the rest of the world is doing. Let's be different. You know?
1: Let's make the goals bigger and the pads smaller, so the Philistines who tune in for the playoffs think that there's enough scoring.
0: I didn't look at how, so the goalies' pads are smaller now, but I didn't see
1: them. They talk about it every year.
0: They have this idea of going back to the glory days of the 80s or something. I don't know, but I think, I don't know, that's not going to make much of a difference. These goalies are good, and they can move. That's the biggest thing, is they can move. It's not that their equipment's this humongous mattress stacked, against their leg. So I mean,
1: as long as there's not a rule against it, you can't really say it's unfair, because every goalie could potentially do the same thing.
0: Yeah.
1: I don't really have a problem with it.
0: I don't know.
1: It's not like there's no 50 goal scorers in the league.
0: Right.
1: If you had like Stamkos only being able to get like 35 a year or something, then maybe you look at something like that.
0: But, yeah.
1: Yeah,
0: team defenses are different nowadays, and there's all kinds of differences in the game than it was. You know, I watch a game from 10.
1: It definitely has more to do with the trap than it has to do with goalie pads.
0: Yeah, it's team defense, and like I said, goalies can actually move. If you watch a game from even the 90s, it's like, oh my God, how did Patrick Waugh win so many games? He doesn't even move. That's why I have so much respect for Matty Brodeur and how he's been able to keep it real in the net in New Jersey. And one more year from him, huh?
1: Yeah. Speaking of one more year from old goalies.
0: Yes.
1: And Schneider's, I feel like we'd be remiss if we don't touch on Mr. Tim Thomas a little bit.
0: Yeah, we'll get into that as well. Tim Thomas is back. Back in our division, actually. It's going to be interesting. He'll be in town a couple of times. I'm interested to see the reaction the fans give for Tim. What do you think it'll be? Do you think it'll be reception, or do you think it'll be you're a jerk and we don't like you?
1: Mixed. For one, I think that it'll be a shame if the prevailing emotion isn't we wouldn't have won the Stanley Cup in 2011 if it wasn't for him.
0: Yeah.
1: Give it up.
0: Yeah. Okay. I don't think I would stand.
1: He avoided an awkward situation by leaving because it was time for Tuukka to take over.
0: Yeah.
1: And it made it a lot less awkward and acrimonious by him leaving. And I think the important thing to remember, which a lot of people don't mention when they're talking about whether Tim Thomas quit or didn't quit on the team, this time last year, up until probably right before the season was announced in mid-January, the prevailing opinion was the highest percentage chance of what was happening the NHL season was that it wasn't going to happen at all. And if you're Tim Thomas, you've been doing this for a few decades, you're late into your career, you're as old as Tim Thomas is, and you have a family, maybe he was thinking, well, the season's not going to happen anyway. Why don't I just go home and hang out instead of trying to stay in game shape and not knowing if the season's ever going to happen? Why don't I just sit this one out and not worry about it?
0: Yeah.
1: So if the season doesn't happen, I feel like, which at the time that he made the decision seemed like it might not,
0: Right.
1: I feel like a lot less people would have been upset. But unfortunately for Tim Thomas, they did get in a weird prorated 48-game schedule.
0: Yeah. But his wife was probably happy because she had Timmy home to make pancakes every morning or whatever he was doing.
1: So, yeah, that was a 3 or 4 month period where a lot of NHL players were, busting their ass living in cheap motels in Sweden.
0: Mm-hmm.
1: And Thomas just got to be home with his family.
0: Right. Yep.
1: So, I mean, maybe he did quit on the team, but I think it's important to keep in mind there. The thought was, I mean, you could definitely argue that Tim Thomas just thought there wasn't going to be a season and just wanted to get a jump on the offseason.
0: Mm-hmm.
1: And it didn't really work out that way.
0: Right, yeah.
1: But now he's in division, so he can cheer for him at the beginning of the game and then root against him. He's a division rival.
0: Yeah, I was going to say, if I was at the game, I don't think I would stand, but I would clap. I wouldn't boo, though. Like, I, as much as I don't love the person he is, I wouldn't boo him still.
1: It wouldn't be like Mariano Rivera at the mound? You don't think Patrice Bergeron would come out and hug him?
0: Just the entire Bruins team. The entire Bruins team goes and huddles around him and gives him a big hug. Oh, that would be just beautiful.
1: Have you ever been held by another man for a full minute while weeping?
0: No, that would just be a little different. Well, maybe if it was in front of like 55,000 people, it would be okay, right? And the millions of people watching on television.
1: And they're all weeping, and oh my God, this guy who throws a ball is not going to throw a ball anymore.
0: Well, you know, I think, I don't know. It's a different situation. I like Mariano Rivera, so it's hard for me to kind of rag on
1: him. I like
0: him
1: too, but I don't understand the grown men in the press box crying their eyes out.
0: Yeah, that's a little weird. Go do that in
1: private. If you're Mariano Rivera, or if you're his teammate and you've been like close personal friends and seen him every day for 20 years, that's one thing.
0: Right.
1: If you said two sentences to him at the most, you know, maybe stop crying.
0: How uncomfortable was Derek Jeter in that moment, too? He was like,
1: oh, God.
0: Pettit's holding Rivera, and then Jeter's just kind of standing there.
1: Jeter only got like a 15-second hug, so he was probably just jealous.
0: I know, yeah, that's true.
1: Used to not participating in threesomes.
0: that's the brotherhood of pitchers, man, you know? They all love each other.
1: Yeah.
0: No, not really. That's not true.
1: I mean, completely lost it. Pettit's retiring, too. That was also his last home game.
0: Well, you know, he bounced around to Houston and wherever else he played, and who cares? He left the Yankees for a while. Mariano's been there every season, and, you know, barring that last weird injury season where he missed basically the whole season, you know, so he is Mr. Yankee. I think he is.

0: No, I was actually thinking about the Stadium Series.
1: Okay.
0: So let's talk about that for a minute.
1: Good segue. We saved it by bringing it back to hockey.
0: Well,
1: I, for one, think it's a great idea to have an outdoor game in Los Angeles.
0: Yes. I want the ice to melt.
1: It melts in Boston, and it melts in Pittsburgh, and it melts when they play it in Chicago.
0: Yeah, they have so many problems with the outdoor, you know, facilities at these games. Not problems, but they have a lot to do to keep it almost perfect. You know what I mean? As good as that can be. I mean, yeah,
1: it's going to be an impressive undertaking. It'll be a great day for hockey if they don't embarrass themselves. But
0: yes,
1: they might embarrass themselves.
0: They just might.
1: I'm worried.
0: At least they have a reprise. So just in case you guys don't know, so the Winter Classic is obviously January 1st, Toronto at Detroit at Michigan Stadium, which is going to be awesome. That's going to be great.
1: That's going to break the record for most attended hockey games.
0: Absolutely. So 104,000 or plus is the record. But they get 115K in there for football, and I think they can get around that for hockey. What do you think? Maybe 112 or so?
1: They will line the area on the field around the rink if they have to until they break the record.
0: Man, it's going to be great. That's going to be great.
1: Give free tickets to every boys and girls club in Michigan to make sure that they break the record.
0: That'd be great. So that's going to be awesome. And then the Stadium Series gets going with four games and then the Heritage Classic. So you have January 25th is Anaheim at Los Angeles, as Ben mentioned. That is going to be at Dodger Stadium. And that's the big question. But then, so if any problems happen with that game, they have a reprise the very next night when the Rangers face the Islanders at Yankee Stadium.
1: Great.
0: So, and then the Rangers play 3 days later on the 29th against the Devils at Yankee Stadium as well. So, a couple of games at the stadium there.
1: And for local interest, just throw it in there. The word on the down low is that one of the next year's games will be Bruins at Caps.
0: Yeah.
1: Is what I've heard.
0: Maybe they do it at RFK.
1: On the internet.
0: RFK Stadium?
1: Yeah, probably.
0: Yeah, I could see that being... I mean, the Capitals. They better hope they keep Ovechkin through this season, because otherwise they won't be on TV anymore. That team needs to turn it around fast, or he's going to be wanting to get out of town.
1: I mean, they've always had the pieces. But I didn't mean to jump ahead to the
0: And then the other game will be March 5th, Pittsburgh at Chicago at Soldier Field. That's going to be a pretty good one as well. And then the Heritage Classic is March 2nd, so a couple days before that Pittsburgh-Chicago game. What is it?
1: A cheap Canadian knockoff.
0: Yes. It's at BC Place in Vancouver. It's not even a real outdoor facility. It's got a retractable roof. So Ottawa will face Vancouver. March 2nd. So those six outdoor games, unprecedented, of course, and it's going to keep people interested, I'm sure. And I mean, is this going to take away from the Winter Classic, though, as an event, or do you think it's going to be more of a spread out celebration of hockey?
1: With how cautious really any sports league, especially the four major sports leagues, are, it's impressive that they thought that they had enough of a dry run with the Winter Classic these last few years to jump ahead to six outdoor games. So it'll just be interesting to see if there's a fatigue about it. The Winter Classic works because it's just such a unique, special experience. And, I mean, you'll always have, Sidney Crosby and the snow globe effect. And stuff like that. But when you have six a year, instead of just six so far in history.
0: Yeah.
1: It'll be interesting to see what happens. Obviously, it's the one day a year besides playoffs that the league gets probably the most attention. And I don't know. I don't know how it's going to work out. I'm conflicted. I don't think it's necessarily a bad thing.
0: Right.
1: Unless you have ice conditions so bad that everybody gets injured.
0: Exactly.
1: Or plays it like it's an exhibition game when you're taking away home games from, especially teams like this, good teams that'll be, in playoff races.
0: Right.
1: It's definitely better than the NFL sending their 0-3 teams to London every year.
0: Yeah.
1: But... it's

0: Yeah, I'm conflicted. I think it'll be cool. Will I watch every one as much as and look forward to them as much as I look forward to the Winter Classic these last few years? No, probably not. But I'll check out probably a period of each one.
1: Yeah. Yeah, absolutely.
0: At the very least.
1: You know, check it out, see what's going on. And the other weird thing is, you know, you have these specialists that work for the NHL and build these outdoor rinks, you know, that one guy that's always there. But now you have all these different cities involved, so that guy won't be at four places at once. And so now you have to entrust that to a few different people, and that's going to really test the abilities of some people as far as the, you know, the logistics of the whole thing. And that's, as you said, you know, that's the number one thing is, can they make the game, you don't want to notice that it's outside except for the fact of the ambiance of the outside. You don't want to see guys, you know, skating through slush or the puck not moving because the ice is melting in the one corner or something. So.
0: And that being said, the issue is, it's always noticeable.
1: It is. It is.
0: So when it's just the Winter Classic and it's one time a year and it's so special and there's, you know, promos done for it and HBO does a 24/7 about it and all of that stuff, it's a lot easier to forgive the fact that they have to stop every 5 minutes and shovel up the ice.
1: Yeah. Yeah. No, you're right.
0: So I don't know. I just hope that there's not a fatigue because it's certainly not a bad sign for the league that they're able to pull this off.
1: Yeah. Yeah, we wish them luck. I know we're pulling for them.
0: Absolutely.
1: All right, well, let's
0: take... Do we have time to go to a break today?
1: I think we do. We're going to take a very, very quick two-minute break. We're going to play a little Ramones, keep it short. So let's take a real quick one, and we'll be right back. Checkmate's the show here on ETIN Radio. Coming to you live from Boston, Massachusetts. It is September 27th. The NHL season gets underway in just a few days. My name is Mark Skipper. I'm here with Ben Holt. Give us a call at 617-824-8100 if you have anything to add to the conversation. And, you know, as we were talking earlier, there's so many things going on right now. And I think one of the things I wanted to get into was the coaching changes. There have been five changes since we last spoke anyway, and seven if you want to count Buffalo and Tampa Bay, who fired Lindy Ruff and Guy Boucher, respectively. So Ron Rolston in Buffalo, John Cooper in Tampa Bay get their first full season at the helm. And then you have Edmonton hired Dallas Eakins from the Toronto Marlies organization. He was the head coach there for a couple of seasons. And then you have the big switch was Vancouver and New York Rangers. So... Vancouver hires John Tortorella, and the Rangers take Elaine Vigneault. And and they met last night, and that was not a very good contest for Mr. Vigneault and his boys in New York.
0: Yeah. Well, you know, you always have the excuse that it's the B team in the preseason. But
1: yeah, I wouldn't read too much into it.
0: I wouldn't either.
1: You just never want to have that happen against your old boys right away. Like,
0: no.
1: You know.
0: So. 1-1 tie is what both teams were probably hoping for. Them.
1: Yeah. So, and then Lindy Ruff went to Dallas. He's the new head coach for the Stars, and they're kind of reshaping things over there. And Colorado hired Patrick Waugh. So,
0: yeah.
1: Those are the new coaches. What do you? Which one of those coaches do you think will have the most success this season?
0: Well, Lindy Ruff got that great new front line center that the Dallas Stars brought in.
1: Yeah,
0: and that guy's personality fits exactly with what Lindy's looking for in a player, and so that's going to go over really well.
1: Oh yeah. Lindy Ruff, easy guy to get along with, you know, kind of easy on the guys.
0: That is a powder keg. It might not happen. I'm sure that they'll have success, but that could blow up in a big way really quickly.
1: Yeah.
0: I'm excited to see what happens with Waugh because that's, you know, that's a risky move,
1: yeah,
0: but high reward, and there's a lot at stake both for the team and for him because you don't want to be a guy that has, you know, an asterisk on his career notes and whenever he decides to step away from hockey, if he ever does. You don't want it. The last sentence of whatever write-up is be, but he ruined hockey in Colorado eventually.
1: Well,
0: he couldn't save the team, you know, because I feel like, I don't know, did people's perception of Gretzky change after all stuff that happened in Phoenix happened?
1: I don't know. Not really.
0: Probably
1: I don't think so. Because the thing is, you know, coaching is completely different. You need a completely different skill set to coach than to be the number one player in the history of hockey. Even that you can't teach that stuff. You know what I mean? There's things that he can't teach, and I could see him. And the thing is with that, Wayne Gretzky as a head coach, I could see it's like a genius with a bunch of idiots in a room. You know what I mean? They must get so frustrated so quick with, like, why aren't you understanding why you should be over here at this point? Like, you know what I mean? Like, I would just get so frustrated if I was with the Phoenix Coyotes, especially. Like, at least let them coach the Maple Leafs.
0: Yeah.
1: Or something. I don't know. Anyone.
0: Yeah. It feels like how Michael Jordan goes to every Bobcats game because he owns the team, but also I think because that's the biggest draw for people who might want to go see the game. He'll be sitting near the bench. Like, oh, Wayne Gretzky's going to be on the bench. Let's go look at Wayne Gretzky.
1: Exactly. Exactly. It's like a marketing ploy more than anything. But, well, yeah. So those are the new coaches. I think Tortorella is going to do all right in Vancouver. I don't think any of those teams are going to light up the skies. I think the Rangers will be okay. But I don't know. I think that division is tough to figure out anyway.
0: Yeah, and I mean, important to remember for everything else, Tortorella is a good coach.
1: Mm-hmm.
0: His voice obviously was not being heard and, accepted or maybe even respected by the players. Certainly not by the media towards the end of his tenure, but hopefully for his sake, he hasn't burned out everybody in that or in his new organization yet. And he is a good coach, and his system has been proven to be successful when he has the right players. And I mean, the Sedins have always said that they want to block more shots.
1: Yeah.
0: They want to get their bodies in front of the shots.
1: Yeah.
0: Take him in the side of the body.
1: Whenever possible.
0: And so that's why they went out and got a defensive mastermind in John Tortorella.
1: Yeah.
0: Give the Canadians what they want.
1: It might work. It just might work.
0: Oh, my God. Hockey's the best.
1: I love it. I'm so glad it starts this week. It came up on me, too. You know, I'm not sure if it snuck up on you as much as it did for me, but, man.
0: It snuck up on me. Well, my league hasn't even had its draft yet, and we don't even have a time set, so it snuck up on me.
1: Ooh, that's tough. I have a couple this weekend. I did one already, but I was very unprepared for it.
0: Just end up with a bunch of Edmonton Oilers.
1: Let's get into some of our predictions. I don't want to run out of time before we do that, so let's jump ahead to that.
0: I mean, is there any show after this? Can we just keep going?
1: There is no show, but I do have an appointment. It's stupid.
0: Lame.
1: I know. I don't want to go. No, but I have grown-up things to do, unfortunately.
0: Mm.
1: It's not fun.
0: Yeah, I have to drink some beer, too.
1: Well, let's see how far we get through this. Maybe we'll stay for a couple extra minutes if, you know.
0: Okay.
1: I'm not sure if anyone...
0: Do you want to go by team or by division?
1: Well, let's start with the Atlantic Division. Let's talk some Bruins and move into, you know, the Montreals and Torontos of the world. So
0: we've held off long enough. I'm proud of it.
1: Yeah, so obviously the big move for the Bruins, acquiring Louis Erickson and Riley Smith, Joe Morrow, and Matt Frazier from the Dallas Stars for Tyler Seguin, Rich Peverly, and Ryan Button. The Independence Day trade, 2013. Big move. I think it caught everyone by surprise, obviously. I remember when I first heard it, I was like, what? That doesn't make any sense. But it kind of does make sense, and it makes a lot of sense if you really think about it.
0: Oh, God, it makes so much sense.
1: Oh, it's huge. It's a huge move.
0: I love this move.
1: I love Louis Erickson already. I mean, obviously, last night he had that great overtime winner. He just showed.
0: Look at the hands on
1: that
0: man, guy.
1: He's a good, good player. And again, being now playing with Bergeron and Marchand, I like it.
0: Yeah, I mean, it wasn't quite to the extent of, you know, what Pat Kane victimized Tuukka Rask on a few times in the Cup Finals with just like getting a puck that no one should be able to roof. And just, you know, putting it over the outstrip pass.
1: Mm.
0: It wasn't quite to that level,
1: yeah.
0: But it was just about there. Straight to stick and then just off the bottom of the crossbar. That's something else.
1: That was nice.
0: Going down at full speed.
1: Real nice.
0: Yeah.
1: He's a skilled player.
0: I love Erickson so much. My thoughts on the trade, I'm not as, you know, worked up about it as I was maybe back on July 4th. But It's definitely makes the Bruins better for the next 3 years. There's no way Louis Erickson isn't a better player than Tyler Seguin was for this team last year. A few years from now, maybe we'll say that, well, you know, they gave up on Seguin too soon. Maybe he'll go on to be a Hall of Famer. They didn't get nothing back for him.
1: Right.
0: And you actually saw a few guys last night who came over in that trade contributing between Joe Morrow, not as much, but Riley Smith in the mix a little bit too.
1: Yeah. Yep.
0: Especially Morrow, so still a bit off as far as actually being on the big club goes. But Louis Erickson is just fantastic, and he's the kind of guy that, you know, they haven't really had a guy who's really, really been very Swedish, and they haven't had a guy like that since who hilariously texted all the Bruins players after they traded for Erickson and said, "Oh, what a great guy." That actually happened, which is great. Now there's all the Swedish players, Soderberg and him and Svedberg. But
1: yeah.
0: To actually finish a cogent point, Erickson's great. He's a guy who, besides the time that he played with Richards in Dallas, hasn't really had a top-line kind of center. Not an above-average center, never mind someone like Patrice Bergeron. He's a prototype of the Claude Julien system.
1: Yep.
0: For what a winger should be, a kind of weighty guy, 210, 220, very defensively conscious, and can also light the lamp a whole bunch.
1: Yeah.
0: It'll be interesting to see what kind of numbers he puts up. He might not come out of the gate and just blow everyone away.
1: Yeah.
0: But he's not going to cost you any goals. Definitely has a chance to put in over 30. And is going to have just some nasty snipes this season.
1: Yeah, I agree. He's definitely going to help. And the thing is, he's such a different player than Seguin was, of course. They were forcing Seguin to play that right wing position, and he's just not a winger. He's a center. And he was never going to be that goal scorer that you need the winger to be. You do have these wingers that can do things that Seguin can do, like Jeff Skinner in Carolina, you know, quick, good with the hands, they can make passes, but Skinner's a goal scorer too. Sagan, he's not that goal scorer. He's just not. Maybe he'll start taking more chances in Dallas now. He's going to get the time. He's going to get the time in the middle as well. And
0: yeah, he's going to have the puck on his stick a whole lot more.
1: Yes, absolutely.
0: He does have a cannon of a shot for a tiny guy.
1: He does. He surprised me at that rookie skills competition that year when he blasted one. I was like, whoa, he can shoot.
0: He has a very deceptively hard shot.
1: Yeah.
0: Doesn't help if you shoot it over the crossbar by 5 feet every time.
1: No kidding.
0: For an entire playoffs, but you know, whatever. And that'll be our last memory of him.
1: Yep.
0: Well, no, that one, his assist to Chris Kelly, actually, which I mentioned is something that probably not even double digits of players in the league and maybe even the world can do.
1: Right. Okay.
0: That's
1: fair.
0: Like that.
1: That's fair.
0: But we saw kind of a similar type of, wow, not too many people can do that last night from Louis Erickson. So I'm okay with it.
1: Yeah. Yeah. It's fair. It's all fair.
0: But I like him, Erickson, a lot. A part that shouldn't be discounted, they're going to miss Rich Peverly. They're not really going to have a guy like Peverly a couple seasons ago.
1: Yep.
0: If you're only looking at what Peverly did last year, easy to replace. But the fact of the matter is, between his leadership and just his steadiness, maybe not counting last year, that's hard to replace. Much easier to replace. It can't really be discounted that a lot of this move had to do with the salary cap as well.
1: Yeah.
0: The cap went down this year because of all of the concessions that were made one way or another during the lockout. And the Bruins' hands were really, really tied with a lot of their young core being contracts going up in not just the offseason that happened, but the offseason coming up. And Claude Julien and Peter Chiarelli, all of the organization, very conscious of that fact. And so this helped them a lot, too. Peverly was overpaid for what he was providing last year and in the playoffs. and Sagan very overpaid. Maybe not for what he will become, but they weren't paying for the production that he was actually giving them at the time.
1: Right, exactly.
0: That won't happen with Louis Erickson. He's on a very friendly contract for several years.
1: Mm-hmm. Especially for a 30-goal scorer.
0: Yeah.
1: Yeah.
0: And you got a lot of young talent back. You get Louis Erickson for probably less. Well, definitely less than what Nathan Horton got, but probably less than what it would have taken to keep him.
1: Absolutely.
0: And Jerome McGinley plays for this team now.
1: Yeah, they have a guy named Jerome McGinley now. I think he's a pretty decent hockey player.
0: It's a guy that, in not counting last year, because obviously it was a lockout shortened season, what is the last time, I know I've used this one a lot, so I've probably already asked you this, what's the last season that Jerome McGinley didn't score 30 goals in a full season?
1: The last season he didn't score 30. 3 years ago?
0: 1999.
1: Fine. I thought he got hurt 1 year and didn't score 30. Maybe I'm completely mistaken on that.
0: That's why I said full season.
1: Damn.
0: The 99-2000 season was the last time he scored under 30 goals in a season.
1: Wow. Well, so do you think he'll get 30 here? Because, I mean, again, we're talking about...
0: No.
1: That's the thing, you know? Just doesn't happen
0: here. I think he'll get high 20s, but I think that's all that they really need. He'll get high 20s, and he won't go through horrible bouts of streakiness like Nathan Horan did, and probably will give you the same production without the annoyances.
1: Yeah, yeah, exactly. So,
0: and he's, you know, obviously perhaps one of the best leaders of all time. And best locker room guys of all time.
1: Yeah, definitely.
0: In the league. And I just don't see it being a bad thing having Jerome McGinley on this team.
1: No, it's going to be great.
0: He wants to be here. He's excited to be here. He knows that he has a chance to win a ring, a very real chance.
1: Yep.
0: And I think, you know, not that it needs to be said with him, but he's going to give it everything he has.
1: Absolutely. So he's going to
0: be frustrating than watching Yager.
1: Yes, I know. it's going to be great. It's going to be a good season for the Bruins. And, you know, watching Ginla play with Krejci and Lucic is going to be nice. Bergeron's going to be centering Erickson and Marchand for now. And the third line looks like it's going to be Kelly with Riley Smith and Soderberg, right?
0: Yeah, I'd say so. I'm interested to see what they do. I don't know how, but I feel like they're going to try and find a way to keep Ryan Spooner on the team.
1: Yeah, I just don't see it happening because he needs to play every day.
0: He needs to play every day, and he's a center.
1: Exactly. This is like we're going back to the same problem they've had for the last three seasons, which is too many centers, and they have to play them on the wings, which is what they did with Sagan and what they had to do with Peverly. I mean, they had so many centers that they had to trade two of them to make sure they had four.
0: Yeah.
1: You know, so, and even Soderberg's supposed to be a center, and they're moving him to the wing. So, you know, you have all these guys, and you can't keep just moving guys out of their comfort zones. So I think this year we're a little better off in that sense, but you know, let's not, I think Spooner needs to be, you know, probably the first line center or second line center in Providence, of course. Just give him a chance to grow a little more. And I think he's already said to the effect that he believes, you know, he's already on his way down to Providence. And you know, you never know when you get your chance. And I'm sure when he gets up, if anything, you know, looking at that game last night, he's going to take his chance when he gets up here.
0: Oh, yeah. And he's always shown flashes. It's a guy that's been in the system for a long time.
1: Mm-hmm.
0: Fans have known that name for a long time if you're following it closely. Not saying you should be. A lot of people don't because, you know, why get attached to Zach Hamill if he's going to get traded for Chris Bourque? but number 8 overall, one pick before Logan Couture.
1: Yeah. Ouch. That hurts.
0: 35 picks before PK Subban.
1: Oof, man.
0: Thanks, Zach Hamill. But anyway, let's forget about that when we're talking about how great Chiarelli is as a GM.
1: Yeah, you know, there's hits and misses. You can never be perfect out there. I'm glad you brought up PK Subban because I actually wanted to shift over to the Canadians, and I think that's going to be the Bruins and Canadians for this division this year.
0: Yeah, we only have 10 minutes.
1: Yeah, we'll get through it. We'll be all right. I think the Bruins are going to win the Atlantic Division.
0: Okay.
1: I just think they're too good. I think the guys they added, of course, these veterans, Ginla and Louis Erickson, are going to be huge. You got some energy guys like, Greg Campbell, of course, and Carl Soderberg, Riley Smith, a couple of guys that want to prove themselves. I think they have a good, solid mix of young and old on this team, and it's really going to help. Then you have a goaltending battle for the backup position that we didn't talk about, and that's going to be interesting eventually.
0: I think Johnson has it pretty much locked up, but Svedberg looked pretty good last night.
1: Yeah, he looked real good.
0: Both seem to be ready to be backup goaltenders in the NHL.
1: Mm-hmm.
0: But, I'm the only one. We'll survive.
1: Yeah. So a lot of competition on the Bruins. Now, Montreal's an interesting team. They added Daniel Briere. Who else did they add? They didn't really have too many guys. They kind of stayed. They're going with the young players for the most part still.
0: Yep.
1: David Desharnais. They're going with Lars Eller up the middle.
0: They had some surprisingly great rookies last season.
1: Alex Galchenyuk is going to break out. Galchenyuk, remember that name. Draft him if you can in fantasy because he's going to be a solid, solid player for this team.
0: Pretty much the same thing people said about Pacioretty a couple years ago. Now he's a 30-goal scorer.
1: Yep.
0: Probably seen the same thing with Galchenyuk, yeah.
1: Yeah, and then I think P.K. Subban, he's going to break out this year. He's going to be undeniably the Norris Trophy candidate of this season. I'm predicting it right now. It's early for predictions, but there it is. I'm saying it right now.
0: Okay.
1: So they're my second place team in the Atlantic.
0: All right.
1: So how should we do this? We got to be quick about it. So what do you think? Should we do division winners and then division finals? Who's going to play who?
0: Yeah, sure. Real quickly?
1: Yeah.
0: I just give you my top four in the Atlantic. Because if we're being honest, most people listening to this are probably more Bruins fans anyway.
1: Right.
0: So Atlantic division for me, in most divisions in this league, probably two, if not three, of the other divisions, I'd say Montreal would be probably the second-best team.
1: Yep, I agree. So I have Boston and Montreal 1-2 as well.
0: But not in the Atlantic. I think that they're only the fourth-best team with a full, healthy season from Anderson and Net and Erik Karlsson. I think the Ottawa Senators are going to make some serious noise this year.
1: Okay.
0: And I think that the Red Wings are a better, deeper, and all-around more well-equipped to deal with a full season of competition in this division than the Canadiens are, and that just speaks to the fact that, as you're saying, there's a lot of young guys on Montreal who really, at that age and at that level of experience, you still have to come out and prove it every year and every season.
1: Mm-hmm.
0: So I could be entirely wrong, and they could be consistent all the way through. But until that time, I just feel weird not putting Detroit ahead of that.
1: Okay.
0: But that's four teams who should definitely be in the playoffs. So,
1: all right.
0: And that's before counting the fact that, there's a lot of talent in this division.
1: Yeah, definitely. And I agree, those five teams are going to be fighting it, if you count Toronto, which I'm going to throw into this conversation
0: absolutely.
1: As well. So I have Boston, then Montreal. I just think Montreal, I know Carey Price is streaky. I know their offense is not as good as it once was, and they're still trying to find who's going to be their real number one center and all that. Is it going to be Eller? Is it going to be Desharnais? But I think that the overall team, when I look at that team, I just think they have a solid defensive core, and they are getting tougher. They added George Parros, and I think he's going to sneak in there on the fourth line and kind of add a little grit to that team. But when you look at P.K. Subban, Andrei Markov, and Alex Emelin, and then throwing Jared Tenorti and Rafael Diaz, that's a solid five defenseman. And then Josh George has been around for a few seasons. He's not too bad either. So I think they're starting to really build around that defense-first mentality.
0: Uh-huh.
1: And I think that's going to work for them in this division. Just because I think Tampa Bay, Buffalo, and Florida are just so far off from everyone else. And so that's why I'm going with Montreal second. I'm going to go with Toronto third and then Detroit fourth. I think it's going to be an interesting season for Detroit. I definitely agree with you. They are built a little bit better than they were last season. But I think the East is also growing a little bit more than the West is right now. And I think that it's going to be a little more competitive to get into the playoffs in the East. That being said, I do see them finishing in like seventh place or so. So I think they're going to finish in that first wild card spot. Ottawa, it's tough for me to count them out. As you said, they have a lot of strong players. They have a good, solid coach. They have Craig Anderson. If he's healthy, he's awesome. And, you know, Erickson, I mean, this team is, I'm sorry, Carlson, Eric Carlson. It's just a solid team all the way through. And Bobby Ryan, huge addition. Yeah. So obviously losing Alfredson to Detroit is going to be a big, big, a big deal. And that's basically the teams that we're looking at as those teams fighting for that last couple of spots, most likely in the East.
0: I just don't see how Ottawa is better and is not better in every way than Toronto, but we'll see.
1: Yeah. Okay. Okay.
0: Let's say over the next 10 years, how many Norris trophies are going to be won by someone either in Ottawa or Montreal?
1: Yeah. That's the place to go for defense right now. Shifting over to the Metro, I'm going to go real quick. It's not really too big of a surprise here. Pittsburgh, I'm going with first. Second, I think I'm going to go with New Jersey. I think I like the way that they're kind of changing things up there. Losing Kovalchuk, obviously, but they added some guys. They added, obviously Jagr, Michael Ryder, Ryan Clough. They added Damian Bruner from Detroit. And then, of course, Corey Schneider is going to be the heir apparent to Mr. Martin Brodeur.
0: Uh-huh. Yeah.
1: So I see them coming in second. I'm going to go with the Rangers third, and then the... I'm going to go with the Islanders, then the Rangers. I think the Islanders are going to break out this season. They've added some guys as well. They added a little bit of depth, a little bit more toughness. They added Cal Clutterbuck. That's going to be a... I think that's going to be a good thing for them, having some more... a little more burl up front, a little more burly. So I think, Tavares is going to really break out this season. This is going to be his year. I think he's going to score 45 goals.
0: By the time they're in Brooklyn, maybe even next season, because there is talk of them just getting out early from the Nassau Coliseum. So I would say if not next season, Tavares already has come in third for the MVP in the league.
1: Yeah.
0: But if not next season, as more of a team breakout, then definitely the season after. That's, I think, going back to our earlier shows, we've always identified them as one of the teams that is going to be the most fun to be a fan of over the next 10 years.
1: Yep.
0: And absolutely standing by that. They just need to find, I don't know, they maybe need to get, just have one bad season and draft a goalie high. Just don't let, don't let Mike Milbury draft him.
1: So who do you have in the Metro? I'm guessing you have Pittsburgh.
0: Yeah, Pittsburgh. But that's going to be a great, great, great division.
1: Yeah.
0: All your battles. Good to have Pittsburgh in that division with New York teams now.
1: Mm-hmm.
0: That's just going to be a lot more fun.
1: Yeah.
0: Honestly, they're just going to be battling all season, and I can't wait.
1: Yeah,
0: that's going to be a real fun division to watch. Lots of fights. Lots of fights, lots of defense.
1: Yeah, definitely. I think it's going to be tight from 1 through 6 in that division. I really do. I really do. It's going to be the tightest division all the way through.
0: Absolutely. You have three of the at-worst, four or five best players in the league, and Malkin, Crosby, and Tavares.
1: Yeah. Man. So that's our Eastern Conference anyway. What do you have, Columbus too? I'm guessing you have Columbus. You love Columbus.
0: I love Columbus. Even though I have to be a little bit now because the Nathan Horan thing left a really bad taste, I think, in everybody's mouth, up here at least, and still doesn't make all that much sense.
1: Yeah.
0: That's a very, very good team. Full season, we'll see what Bobrovsky can do, if he can kind of sustain his level of play, which was being by far the best goalie in the league. Bringing Nathan Horan and having a full season with Gavrik, going through a full training camp instead of just half of a season.
1: Right.
0: It'll be interesting to see their issue. Obviously, you'd probably look at goal support for Bobrovsky. He lost a lot of games in which he played like the best goalie in the league, just because they didn't score.
1: Right.
0: You'd think that issue has been a little bit solved. They do still have that gap that they had from the first time that they had a blockbuster trade with New York, giving up Rick Nash, and then eventually getting Gabrick back a few months later. What a reversal of fortune for those two teams.
1: I know it.
0: In just like a year's time. But I like them a lot. The scoring depth would worry me. But if you get a full season of Gabrick, Horton, and most importantly, Bobrovsky was phenomenal last year.
1: Yeah.
0: If he can give you that again this season, that is a scary team. They missed the playoffs by, what, half a game, pretty much.
1: Yep.
0: That was my dark horse all along last season. I remember, you can check the logs. I don't even think it's fair to call them a dark horse this season, just because they're a very, very complete team as far as teams that, you know, really, it's going to feel weird to say that.
1: Yeah. All right, man. Well, that's the Eastern. We're going to miss out on the West. It's too bad, but we'll have to get to it next time. And we'll be back next Friday, 1 p.m. to 2 p.m. And I think by then we'll actually have seen the first Bruins game. So Bruins open up against Tampa Bay, 7 p.m. Thursday, October 3rd.
0: Yep.
1: The season starts 2 days before that, as we mentioned. So check it out. We'll be on Facebook, so you can definitely find us on there. Checkmates the show. And Ben, thanks a lot for coming back and talking some hockey. And we'll definitely catch up again next week.
0: Thanks, man, and make sure to check out the Facebook page during tonight's game. I'm not working this time.
1: Nice.
0: I'd like to be able to talk during it, and we'll be able to see what probably the real lines. Seems like Tuca's probably going to play. They'll be able to see what Claude Julien thinks the lines are going to be.
1: Yep.
0: And get a last look at the defenseman competition.
1: Yes, definitely. All right, guys.
0: Buddy.
1: Well, good to talk to you, Ben, and thanks all for listening, and we'll catch up with you in a week. We'll see you soon.
0: All right, later, Skip.
1: See ya.
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3: There's a word for it. And can you imagine the English language without the two letters OK? OK is used a million times a day and is spread to every country on earth. One story on how OK was born goes back to the campaign of Martin Van Buren when he was running for his second term as President of the United States. The OK Club was formed to support his candidacy. The letters came from the initial of Van Buren's native hometown of Old Kinderhook, New York. His supporters always called him O.K. O.K. caught the public fancy as a simple way of agreeing, approving, and endorsing an idea. Today we say, is it O.K.? They're doing O.K. Put your O.K. on this. Well, one thing is sure, as far as our language is concerned, O.K. is here to stay. O.K.? There's a word for it. Is brought to you by the American Library Association. Whatever you need to know, your library is the place to go.
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6: I am doing very good, Frankel. 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
6: Not exactly what I was talking about.
5: What? You got the shirt on? You look like you're ready to go.
6: This is the Emerson freshman shirt we got last year. But
5: I actually have that shirt.
6: Yeah, I'm sure you definitely
5: got it. Be fearless. It's very clever, actually. I like
6: all,
5: it a lot.
6: All I'm saying is we got Kentucky, Michigan State going on right now, Duke, Kansas tonight. Man, am I excited to get back, and man, am I pissed off at the NCAA. And we'll get to that
5: you
6: a little
5: know what?
6: Later
5: wake
6: in the
5: me
6: show.
5: Up, wake me up in like February when college basketball starts to really matter.
6: Oh, it matters. Tonight matters. Tonight is
5: oh,
6: a chance
5: on.
6: For Kentucky has seven top
5: if ESPN
6: 15
5: is acting like it's like the Final Four. Oh, Jabari Parker.
6: It's four.
5: Andrew Wiggins.
6: Listen, it's four of the best teams in the country
5: the
6: playing.
5: The United Center.
6: To see how good each team really is. All right?
5: Whatever. Wake me up in February when it really starts mattering. But big news from Emerson College. When I saw this, I was blown away.
6: I'm actually mad we didn't get the email for it, though.
5: I don't know why.
6: I'm furious.
5: I don't know why. But it's beside the point. We'll get to why we didn't get the freaking email in a moment. But Michael Kay, the Yankees announcer for the YES Network, and Larry David, probably behind Derek Jeter, my second and third favorite people in the United States, will be coming to Emerson College tomorrow night at 7:30 p.m. to talk. I know Larry, Michael Kay is apparently interviewing Larry David in a student event. Tickets go on sale at 10 a.m., and I am not missing this for the world. I'm going to go in there rocking my New York Yankees Derek Jeter jersey. I'm going to be the only one in there with a Yankee jersey, so I'll be able to have a little connection with Michael Kay. I'm very excited. Larry David, I mean, his daughter goes to Emerson, but I love Larry David and Michael
6: Kay. Do you know who his daughter is?
5: Cassie David.
6: Are you friends with her?
5: I'm not friends with her. I've seen her. We've been in the elevator together. I remember we were in the elevator once with her.
6: Cassie David. Looking up on Facebook right now.
5: Yeah, she is a film student here. I don't know much about her, but the fact that Michael Kay, what is Michael Kay?
6: So we get
5: Emerson College.
6: Guess what? I don't care, and I love it, and it sucks. Guess what? I'll be in class, the one class that I cannot skip, my TV news producing class, the most important class of the semester for me. I'm anchoring NBC Emerson News tomorrow night for class. I can't miss it.
5: NBC Emerson?
6: That's what we call our newscasts.
5: That's funny.
6: So what I'm going to do is I'm going to get a ticket nice and early. I'm going to try sneaking into the Semel Theater about an hour before the show starts, about 5 o'clock. Hopefully Michael Kay is there setting up.
5: All right. I like how you're going to be there at 9:30 because I got news producing class too, so I'm going to meet you there probably around 9:45-ish. Meet up with you. Get my ticket.
6: I do have class at 10, so if you're going to do it, SB.
5: Oh, I'll be there.
6: Okay, good.
5: Oh, I'm going. And I will be I have a meteorology class from 6 to 7:45. The show goes on at 7:30. I would like to get in there by at least 7:15. Oh, I wish I could be there earlier. Oh, but I don't know what I'm going to do. So
6: at least you can get there.
5: Hopefully my teacher, I'm going to ask my teacher to let me out at like 7:10.
6: At least you can get there. I can't leave this class. I'm furious about it. But I'm going to give Michael Kay is going to get a Standing O Sports business card tomorrow, whether he likes it or whether he doesn't. He will have a Standing O Sports card delivered to his...
5: You can get access to him.
6: I'll go to someone to give to him.
5: You know, I've never been in the Semel Theater before because I'm not a performing arts student.
6: You know, I don't know how big it is, to be honest with you.
5: I can't imagine. I mean, it's in the Tufte building, so I can't imagine it's that big. So we'll see. I mean, it could be very close.
6: That's what I'm really hoping. I'm hoping it's close. I come in with my Yankee shirt and a tie. I don't know. Should I wear my...
5: I'm wearing a Jeter jersey.
6: Should I wear my anchoring clothes or should I just wear my Yankee t-shirt?
5: I don't
6: have my jersey up here right now.
5: But I'm super excited. It's going to be great. But moving on to real sports, though, not with real sports with Brian Gumbel. Great show this weekend, by the way. Not this weekend, a couple weeks ago. I watched it on demand over the 3-day weekend. Phenomenal.
6: How was your shopping trip?
5: Oh, it was great.
6: It was good. All right, now can we get into some real sports?
5: All right, Ed Reed, breaking news today. I saw that was, what was it? Whoa. Ed Reed cut today by the Houston Texans, and I was shocked by this. He signed a 3-year, $15 million contract in the offseason. Was supposed to be the move that set the Houston Texans over the top, made them Super Bowl favorites in the AFC. Well, now they're 2-7. They're going nowhere. And this is a really, really shocking move in my mind. And his career might be over. His career might be over 1 year after winning the Super Bowl.
6: You know, he's been injury prone his entire career. He's a fragile player. When he's on the field, he is as explosive, as dynamic, as good of a playmaker as anyone in the defensive secondary. But he's not on the field. He's still injured right now. He's not produced for the Texans. It's a struggling Texans team, and they're trying to get younger. And he's an expensive player that they just don't need at this point because a safety is not making them any better than 2-7 without their starting quarterback, without their star running back. It's the right move. It's the right move.
5: Well, they're going to suck just trying to get... Are they going to try to suck to get a top flight quarterback?
6: No, having Reed on their team makes no difference.
5: None.
6: I mean, he's not winning games for them right now. You know, Matt Straub's out, Arian Foster's out. They're not winning games anyway with Ed Reed. No point keeping that $15 million salary around.
5: Who do you think signs him?
6: I think the Giants.
5: You think the Giants will sign him?
6: I think the Giants sign him to a one-year deal, to be honest with you. For that rest of this year, he goes in that secondary. If he could reduce, he'd be an asset next to Antoine Roll back there. They need playmakers. When Stevie Brown went out, they really lacked that, you know, turnover-creating player in the secondary. So I think the Giants, not a bad idea.
5: All right, so we got a call. Hello, you are calling into the Lucas and Lucas Show. What is your name? Where are you calling from?
0: I am calling into the Lucas and Lucas Show. And my name is Roberto from Allentown.
6: What's up, Jacob from Allentown? How you doing, kid?
0: Doing very well. Yourself?
6: We're doing good tonight. Doing good tonight.
5: What's on your mind, Jacob?
0: Well, first of all, I'd like to say to Mike, I think it's 18-9 in this game, and I'm pretty sure I picked Michigan State for a reason.
6: I mean, we're halfway through the first half, Jacob. Let's calm down before...
0: 20-9. I'm just choosing the better teams tonight over you and your lack of picking. By the way, I'd like to first congratulate you boys on Standing O Sports.
6: Thank you.
0: So you guys have over 25,000 viewers, which probably means that I must have clicked it about 1,000 times.
6: Hey, we'll take it. We'll take it however we have to get it.
0: I'd like to talk about the UARC football Jets this weekend. I think that this is a proving weekend for the New York Jets. I think this is, you're going to see what this team has made of itself. I think it's interesting because they actually control their own fate at this point.
5: I mean, yeah, right now they're the sixth seed. I believe the season ended today. They'd be in the playoffs as the sixth seed. They're getting Holmes, Winslow, Cumberland back. So it's been win-loss. So if they could finally win two games in a row, that'd be so big for this team.
0: It would.
5: So big for Geno's confidence. It's so big for this team going forward.
0: And they don't have a very pressing schedule. I think the hardest team they play is actually the Carolina Panthers. And they play the main Carolina.
5: They got the Ravens, though.
0: I'm not scared of the Ravens. I'm telling you, I think the Miami games are winnable. I think the
5: especially now, because I think the Dolphins are going to collapse.
0: Talking to people inside that organization, Jeff Ireland's going to be gone at the end of the year. Philbin is really well-liked by Mr. Ross. Expect him to be back. I do expect for a culture change to be done there. I would tell you from what I hear is there's going to be a lot of heads flying in Miami as well as in Tampa Bay. They're going to have a culture change there too, but I think in Miami you'll see it a lot quicker once the season's over, maybe even before the season ends. And you have to remember that Jeff Ireland made that comment about the guy's mother being an exotic dancer or whatever. To one of the players. This isn't his first time. And a lot of people, from what I'm hearing, is that he may be more involved in the situation than Philbin even does. And maybe a lot of this culture came from up top.
5: We're going to say our stuff about the whole Richie Incognito, Jonathan Martin case.
0: And you should also both, anybody listening, should really take a listen to what Bart Scott had to say about Richie Incognito. I think it's
5: Bart Scott hates
0: case.
5: Richie Incognito.
0: It was very interesting to hear about what he talked about the locker room, how he talked about Pouncey and how those guys are not really leaders or even men at that point. And it's very interesting to hear what he has to say. It was on Stephen A. Smith. I think you can pull it up on podcast over from 98.7 ESPN Radio out in New York. But, you know, I appreciate it, guys. Always a pleasure listening to the Lucas and Lucas Show. Mike, always a pleasure. Lucas, I'll see you over Thanksgiving break. Bring me my shirt, by the way. I want my shirt. I want my high five shirt.
5: All right, Jacob. Thanks for the call.
6: Jacob, thanks for the call, bud.
5: All right. So, let's go to Richie Incognito right now.
6: All
5: right. As was my original intention until you decided to change it.
6: I don't think it's... whatever.
5: Incognito had the interview with Jay Glazer on Sunday. A ton of people saw it. Mike, I'm sure you saw it. What was your impression of it?
6: Like I said before, you know, it was nice to hear Incognito's side of the story. I don't know if I believe everything he said. It's tough to believe that that's really how it panned out.
5: I really, really was... I really liked what I heard from Richie Incognito a lot.
6: He's saying the right things.
5: Because
6: he's saying all the right things.
5: I've been in that situation before where I've not bullied
6: Franco,
5: people.
6: You were a bully in high school. We all know you were.
5: And people... I mean, even at Emerson, the kid's been like, you're not allowed in my room because I'm afraid of you. So I mean, like...
6: Franco doesn't know. Franco's about 5'7", 5'8", like, what, 160?
5: I don't want to talk about my weight.
6: I mean, you're not a huge kid. Like, to be scared of Franco, they're scared of you. It's not like you're a huge presence.
5: And I've been on the other side, too. I mean, but it's just about the context and the way it's said. I mean, if people had any idea what went on at my summer camp, which is probably, I think, the changes have been in full force there. I mean, the stuff that went on over there, I mean, I was bullied beyond belief. It's just, you got to be mentally tough, and I was super mentally tough, and I was able to battle through it. Unlike these, I mean, Jonathan Martin apparently isn't very mentally tough and can't handle the way that the culture is. And this is the culture. This is the way that they talk to each other. I mean, I tell people all the time, you know, go blah, blah, blah, and go, you know, I hate you. And
6: yeah, I mean, Franco's very frank about what he feels like. If he has any issue with you, he has no problem just blurting it out.
5: I mean, you should hear the way I talk to my roommates. It's vulgar. Just like Richie Incognito said. I mean, this is obviously, I don't think this culture should be accepted. It's just the way it is.
6: This is the way
5: people talk to each other.
6: As a D3 athlete, obviously it's different than the NFL. But there's no secret here. Like, we go after a practice, we get in the locker room, we joke around with people, we tease them. But it's all out of fun.
5: It's all out of fun.
6: There's a difference.
5: I mean, do you think Richie Incognito's, and I mean, the way he was talking, the way he was acting, was not out of fun?
6: See, I love how you said that there, because that segued into my next point. There's a level of fun, and there's a level of, you know, crossing that line.
5: Oh, it goes too. Believe me, this kid on my summer camp went way too far. Hundreds of times.
6: There's a point when it goes too far, and the victim has to either make a decision. Either stand up for yourself and do something about it, or walk away and don't give the bullies a chance to do it again. Martin walked away, the second choice, or option B. Walked away, didn't let Incognito do it again, brought everything to the public, and now this whole firestorm has started.
5: So the interview didn't change your perception of the story at all?
6: You know, he said everything that you want to hear.
5: I could relate to what he said, though,
6: but,
5: so
6: did you believe Incognito?
5: Yeah!
6: I don't know.
5: You heard how he and Martin talked to each other. That was their relationship, and, you know, he just couldn't handle his relationships with people going like that, I guess.
6: I mean, but...
5: He just couldn't handle it.
6: I mean, from all reports, Martin seems like...
5: But he didn't go to him. He just... I mean... He didn't sell it.
6: That's where I get a little cloudy on Incognito's story. If they were that close, and as everyone seems to say, the Dolphins, they were best friends before this whole thing. You know,
5: they were shocked by it.
6: But that's what I'm saying. Something's not right there, because if they were best friends, Martin should have felt comfortable to confront Incognito, not necessarily physically, just say, "Hey, Richie, I don't appreciate you talking to me like that. You mind, Franco? If you ever called me out like that, and they didn't like it, I'd be like, Franco, don't say that."
5: So
6: like,
5: do you think the NFL is a culture problem? And then we got a call.
6: You know, I think it's an isolated situation. It happens more often than just this. This was the biggest extent, and it happened with a crazy guy and an unstable guy.
5: Right.
6: So I don't think it's a whole NFL
5: All
6: problem.
5: Right. We got a call. Hello, you are calling into the Lucas and Lucas Show. What is your name and where are you calling from?
0: Lucas, I'm calling back again. That was the most ridiculous thing I ever heard in my life. Did you really say that you believed Richie Incognito?
5: I thought he came across as genuine.
0: Okay,
5: I did.
0: I'll give you an example. I was watching Fox Sports 1, which is a pretty new channel.
6: I hate
0: and
6: that channel.
0: They had an expert on this stuff, and they said that the way he was moving his palms every time he talked about racism and how he talked about things is that he was completely lying throughout the whole process. They had a whole thing, dude. They had an expert come in, explain his hand movement.
5: An expert that can analyze.
0: A facial recognition expert, dude.
6: Listen, I don't, like I said, he's saying all the right things.
0: He said all the right things because it was so scripted.
6: That's what I'm saying. That's why I didn't believe it, because it seemed too scripted. I believe parts of it, but I think the overall message, you know, was a PR cover-up. If they were as good of friends as everyone says they would have, Jonathan Martin would have been able to walk up to Incognito and say, "Hey, man, stop it." That's my take on the story.
5: It was a back-and-forth thing, and maybe Incognito took a little too far. It happens all the time.
6: Not like this. I don't know if it ever happened like this before, or we would have seen a situation.
5: I really think people think that this was much worse than it really was.
0: No, I mean, you have to understand from another story, which I'm not going to try to break on here because I don't want it going viral, and I'll tell you boys off the air, is I heard a story that pinpoints what really happened with Incognito, and it's in the locker room, what happened, and it doesn't sound like it was, and that's kind of what set Jonathan Martin off.
5: But what about all the players on the Dolphins that were backing
0: they were so
5: Incognito?
0: Scared. They were so scared of Incognito. They were scared. The man has a screw loose.
5: Not one player on the Dolphins said one negative
0: thing
5: about Incognito.
0: Would you
6: want to say something like that to a crazy, giant, scary man? Franco, I know you have no problem telling people stuff, but Incognito is not the person to tell it to.
0: He's never going to play in the NFL ever again, Richie Incognito. He will never get hired by another team.
1: All right.
0: Once in this investigation and what the truth comes out, he will never play for an NFL team ever again. He will never get a job ever again. And he may be arrested for what went on.
6: Jacob, thank you for the call, man, for the second call of the night. We always love it. So, let's move on from the Incognito story. It's almost beating a dead bush at this point.
5: I love it. I can't get enough.
6: Because you're a bully. You're a bully, and you like seeing this. So, on to some bigger news in the NFL. Peyton Manning may be injured. He took a massive hit.
5: What do you mean? He is injured. He's got a high ankle sprain.
6: May not play next week.
5: No, he's playing. He's playing.
6: He might.
5: But the question is, Mike,
6: how
5: would you play him if you were the coach?
6: No.
5: You wouldn't play
6: him. No, and that's why I said there's no point at this point of the season.
5: Stadium?
6: Yeah, sorry, fumbled my words there.
5: Stadium?
6: At this point of the season,
5: stadium.
6: There's no point to play Peyton Manning. I understand you're playing the undefeated division-leading Colts. It's a division game.
5: Chiefs! That's two!
6: Man.
5: That's two!
6: Wow.
5: Two strikes.
6: Wow.
5: One more flip up and you're done.
6: Listen, they're playing the undefeated Chiefs. You know, it's
5: 8-1. Colts.
6: No, it's not that they're playing the Chiefs. 8-1 Broncos, 9-0 Chiefs. You know, the biggest match of the season, the two best.
5: Sunday football.
6: Yeah, Sunday
5: football. Bright lights.
6: But here's the thing. It's not the playoffs. The Broncos are going to make the playoffs regardless.
5: You would sit Peyton Manning.
6: I'd sit Peyton Manning for this game until he's 100% healthy. There's no point, absolutely no point in risking the fact that he may and have the slightest chance of getting injured, and the Chiefs' defensive line is great at getting to the quarterback. The Broncos are not doing a good job protecting Peyton. It's a disaster waiting to happen. I would sit Peyton, 100% sit Peyton Manning this week.
5: Yeah, I don't know how hurt he really is, but high ankle sprains are bad. That's what I do know. I'm not a doctor, but high ankle sprains really limit your mobility from what I know, or at least from what I've heard.
6: It's a fact. I've had one, yeah.
5: Okay.
6: It's really tough to move.
5: If he can't move, and you got, Lamar Houston on that D-line?
6: Lamar Houston's on Oakland.
5: Justin Houston. Who else are their pass
6: Tamba
5: rushers?
6: Ali.
5: They got a bunch of, one of the best defenses in the league.
6: It's the best pass rush in the NFL right now.
5: And Peyton Peyton never rarely gets sacked anyway, but if he can't move and then the Chiefs get clean shots at him, I mean, then you could lose Peyton for the entire season, and then whole season goes up in smoke.
6: Yep, it's not worth it.
5: You know, what are they, 8-1 now, 7-1?
6: The Broncos? 8-1.
5: There's 8-1. They're making the playoffs. You know, I think that Peyton's got to suck up his suck up his pride.
6: So that's your second mistake of this argument is now seen four mistakes. Frank, I don't think we had four mistakes on a single show all semester. This single little 2-minute argument here
5: he's got to throw away his pride and sit out the game, and Jack Del Rio's got to throw away his ego and sit Peyton. And you know what? Take the loss. You'll be. I mean, the division. I mean, it could be for the division though. This could be the game for the division.
6: Here's the thing with that though.
5: It doesn't matter. It doesn't matter because
6: they play again in 2 weeks.
5: No, not even that. Because KC might be the only game KC loses the entire season. But the point is that, you know, being the first or second seed in your conference
6: you get the first round bye. But
5: there was a great article on ESPN that I posted on Facebook today. That it's saying that you don't have to be the best team through the first 4 months of the season to win the Super Bowl.
6: You have to be the best team.
5: You have to be the best month in the end.
6: Yeah, the hottest team going to the Super Bowl. Won.
5: But Peyton won the Super Bowl. The only year he won the Super Bowl, he was, I believe, the 3 seed in the AFC.
6: I have no idea.
5: He wasn't a 1 or 2, so they didn't have a first round bye. And that was usually Peyton's got a first round bye and then ends up getting eliminated. But that
6: sometimes the first round bye that makes you rusty.
5: Yeah,
6: makes you rusty.
5: But then you're the 5th seed. If you're not the 1 or 2 seed, so it's interesting to see what happens. But we'll talk about more of that after the break and get our NCAA Final Four predictions and talk about the rest of the happenings and Week 10 in the NFL. 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
5: This ETIN Sports Update is brought to you by Standing O Sports, sports writing that deserves a standing ovation. 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Today, shocking news in the NFL. The Houston Texans have released safety Ed Reed after just 7 games. Reed signed a 3-year, $15 million contract in the offseason and will not be free to sign with any team. Chiefs wide receiver Dwayne Bowe has been arrested for speeding as well as marijuana possession. It's unclear what Bowe's status is for this Sunday's game against the Broncos. In Major League Baseball, Pirates manager Clint Hurdle has been named NL Manager of the Year, and Terry Francona edged out John Farrell to take home the

0: Hello, everybody. Welcome back to the Lucas and Lucas Show on ATIN, Emerson's Talk and Information Network. You got any comments about Peyton Manning playing this Sunday against the Kansas City Chiefs or the Richie Incognito story? Please let us know. We want to talk about it. We think it's very controversial. NCAA, Mike is so excited because it's November, and that means for the next five or six months,
1: it's
0: we're gonna be watching college basketball. So, Mike,
1: college basketball—it's the best sport to watch. It is the most exciting, fun sport to watch because literally, any team can beat anybody, and any two schools on any given night can put on a hell of a game, and it's always enjoyable to watch.
0: All right, so Mike, I hear you're mad about something. Well, what are you so mad about?
1: All right, so the NCAA has changed the way it's officiating this year on all levels. They're doing an emphasis on hand-checking and arm-barring in the post, which pretty much is taking away the ability to play defense. At a D3 level in our first two scrimmages, Emerson College committed over 60 fouls in two games. Ridiculous. Our starting center, Brian Hurley, picked up 8 fouls in the last scrimmage, would have fouled out in about 30 seconds had they actually been able to foul out. I watched the LSU-UMass game today. 55 total fouls in the game. The game took almost 3 hours. Each team took almost 40 free throws. The game is slowing down. Why not just take the defense off the court, give each team 5-on-0 for 20 minutes, see how many buckets they can score with no defense up and down the court. At this point, you can't play defense. It's going to come down to
0: who's... You can't play with your elbows?
1: On defense, you used to be able to, you know, check guys in the post, you know, bump them out. You're not allowed to bump them out anymore. It's almost a...
0: So what would they call that? What would the foul be called?
1: No, just foul.
0: Blocking foul?
1: Blocking, I guess you could call it. It's just foul. I don't know what it was.
0: Use your hand?
1: In the post, and you can only...
0: Use your body?
1: So we had a referee come into practice yesterday and describe the new rule changes. He said anything that deters the offensive player's straight path of motion, agility, quickness, and rhythm is a foul. Going through the lane, if you give him a little bump like that, you should be able to get away with it just so the defense could kind of stay in front of the guys, foul. It is ridiculous. It is denying the defense any chance of playing defense. Get rid of it. Get rid of this rule. Go back to the way it was. The NCAA was fine how it was. They're doing this because they want more points to be scored. But the reality is they're taking the best players out of the game because of foul trouble, slowing down the games, and making the sport less enjoyable to watch and to play. It's atrocity. The NCAA should be embarrassed at what it's doing to the rules right now. And it's making the games harder for coaches, refs, and players. I'm sick.
0: What's the reasoning behind the rule?
1: They want more scoring.
0: Is that why?
1: I swear to God, they want more scoring, and they think that if they, you know, increase the amount of
0: free... The NCAA is a joke. Everyone knows it. All they care about is making money.
1: Disgusting, Frankel.
0: Whatever.
1: Just disgusted with it.
0: I'm really not losing any sleep over that. I know you are, but...
1: As someone who plays, and it's actually going to affect me, I picked up 4 fouls in 10 minutes in our scrimmage.
0: Wow, you can't play defense.
1: I breathed on a kid. I got a foul call. It was insane.
0: I'll have to see for myself.
1: Absolutely
0: I haven't really
1: insane.
0: Seen this in action, but once I see it in action, that could really comment on it for real. But final four predictions, Mike, who you got?

0: I like the Michigan State Spartans, you know, experienced, deep senior-led team. I like the Kansas Jayhawks.
1: Andrew Wiggins.
0: Not necessarily.
1: Andrew Wiggins.
0: Perry Wells, Wayne Selden.
1: Okay.
0: Wiggins, too, talented. I like me some Duke Blue Devils.
1: Okay.
0: It's a really scout team. And my national championship pick and sleeper pick.
1: You want to hit? Okay.
0: The Florida Gators.
1: Okay.
0: This team right now is a bunch of players coming off injuries, suspensions. Not, they're not going to be the best team. They're going to lose a few games early on they shouldn't lose. When everyone comes back in the second semester, this team is stacked. They have a great backcourt, an explosive front court, a great coach, depth. This is a team that has a chance to be playing late into March and early April. And I expect the Gators, Gator Clap, baby, to be cutting down the nets in April. Franklin, who do you like here?
2: I like Kentucky a lot. I heard Julius Randle averaging 23-15 so far this season. He's killing it, even though they're losing to Michigan State, but I'm not really worried about that right now. Kansas and Andrew Wiggins. Andrew Wiggins, the next LeBron James. How can you not take him in the in March when it matters the most? Duke, Jabari Parker, could be the best player in the country. And then my sleeper team, because there's always a team that no one thinks is going to make it. Give me Creighton. Give me
0: Creighton.
2: Doug,
0: okay.
2: Give me Doug McDermott, who puts on a show in March.
0: Dougie McBucket. He dropped 37 yesterday.
2: I'm telling you, when it comes March, this guy's going to put on a Steph Curry-esque show, and this team's going to make the Final Four.
0: I mean, we've seen much crazier things in the past, Frankel.
2: But I have no idea. Wake me up in March, though. Until then, enjoy your college basketball season, because I probably won't be watching very much.
0: Oh, I will be. Oh, it's going to be the first thing we talk about every show. We're just going to start to talk about this every show.
2: Whatever. I really, college basketball, I don't know. But what really matters is the Dallas Cowboys got absolutely decimated by the New Orleans Saints on Sunday.
0: Who said it again? Decimated.
2: They gave up 625 yards of total offense.
0: To anyone that missed that, 625.
2: I mean, I don't think, it doesn't really matter who is coaching this defense, whether it's Monty Kiffin or Rob Ryan. They can't stop anybody, no matter who they draft. They got DeMarcus Ware. Now they lost their linebacker Sean Lee for 3 to 4 weeks.
0: Huge loss.
2: Claiborne, I mean, he can't stop anybody. Dez Bryant had just one catch. Jerry Jones is admitting he shouldn't have fired Rob Ryan, right? I mean, so that Monty Kiffin can hear that. I mean, that makes no sense. The Cowboys can't be trusted as long as Jerry Jones is still running this team and as long as Tony Romo is quarterback.
0: It's a mess in Dallas right now. I mean, so much talent on this roster, so much expectations heading into the season. And what's happened, Franco? This team got off to a great start. They played Denver so close.
2: This happens every year.
0: I was saying, Tony Romo.
2: They play well at home. They play terrible on the road.
0: Tony Romo had that fantastic game against Denver through the late pick, and it seems like since then, they've been on a downward spiral, barely beat Minnesota. You know, they got spanked by the Saints, and they're almost...
2: They play well at home. They're almost...
0: At a first place in the NFC East, and they didn't play well at home this week.
2: I mean, what do you expect? The Cowboys never dominate. They're never going to dominate as long as Jerry Jones is making the football decisions. I mean, Jerry Jones has a great eye for talent. He knows what players who can play. Ever since Aikman retired, he hasn't been able to put together a winning team.
0: He's got the talent this year. They just have not been able to
2: Dez Bryant. I think the world of Dez Bryant. Yes. DeMarco Murray is a monster at running back.
0: One healthy.
2: But the real another story is that the Saints, they can only win at home.
0: They can win on turf.
2: Indoor, they can only win at home.
0: Indoor stadiums and on turf.
2: I mean, they just can't win out. I mean, the Jets.
0: It was.
2: Outplayed them.
0: I mean, last week was a decimation, but this team on turf can't be stopped.
2: It's amazing. An unbelievably well-oiled machine. Drew Brees, as you said, indoors in the dome, unbelievable, unbelievable.
0: He threw 4 touchdowns for 400 yards. Only completed 7 passes.
2: And Mark Ingram finally showed up.
0: Yeah, 145 yards on 14 carries for a touchdown. Pierre Thomas, 17 rushes, 87 yards. You know, they had 5 receivers, have over 60 receiving yards. Jimmy Graham, actually, was the team's 4th leading receiver this week. Wow.
2: And Rob Ryan's having drinks with fans after the game. The Ryan family's great. You can't get enough of the Ryan family.
0: Did you see the picture of them as kids?
2: Graduating high school?
0: Yeah.
2: Even at their high school graduation?
0: I'll find the picture. I don't know what it was.
2: I can't differentiate them.
0: Oh, so you did see it?
2: With the mustaches?
0: Yeah.
2: That's not when they were kids. When I think of kids, I think little, like with Buddy Ryan holding them up. I've seen that picture, yes.
0: Oh, that's a great picture.
2: Other storylines. Wait, which one am I looking at?
0: This is just a funny picture.
2: Oh, that's enough. He's like showing me a picture of Rob Ryan with his shirt off. I don't know why. No one wants to see that. That's gross.
0: I just typed in Robin Rex Ryan, and it's the first picture.
2: The Panthers holding Colin Kaepernick to just 91 passing yards, beat the 49ers 10-9 in an offensive powerhouse of a game.
0: It was a game that put offensive basketball back 4 or 5 years.
2: Luke Kuechly, 11 tackles and a sack. He's an absolute stud. I think Carolina's legit. I mean, until once Cam Newton gets together, this defense is unbelievable. Unbelievable. Look at these numbers. They've won 5 straight games. They're second in the NFL in total defense. They're giving up just 12.8 points per game. They haven't given up more than 15 points since week 5. They destroyed the Giants. They go to San Francisco, and one of the most explosive quarterbacks, Colin Kaepernick, can't do anything against them. I mean, once Newton gets his head right and starts playing good football, they're 6-3.
0: I mean, yeah, they're 6-3, but they beat the 49ers. Besides that, one of the names of the teams they beat, the Giants.
2: 38-0.
0: The Vikings.
2: The Vikings aren't as bad as you say they are. The Rams just beat the Colts 38-0 in Indy.
0: This was back the Buccaneers. The Falcons, the teams they beat have a combined 19-37 record. You just mentioned Cam Newton. Here's why the Panthers aren't that good. This defense is legit. Don't get me wrong. This defense is very, very good. Cam Newton can't get this offense on the road. He's only thrown for he's thrown for less than 2,000 yards this year, 13 touchdowns, 8 interceptions. You know, not a great completion percentage. They're not a great running team.
2: He'll get it together. They're going to the playoffs.
0: When?
2: Soon.
0: Across the board, they're 28th in the league in passing yards per game. 28th in the league in passing yards per game.
2: But
0: how do you have to win like that?
2: Cam's got the potential to be one of those explosive quarterbacks in the league.
0: No, I'm not arguing that. But he's not. And his arm talent's not there, and he doesn't have a great receiving core. Henceforth, it's the 28th ranked passing offense in the league. That doesn't get it done. It's a passing league today, Frankel. No matter how good your defense is.
2: I really like what I'm seeing from them a lot.
0: They're good. They're not great.
2: All right, Mike.
0: And they're not. I wouldn't even say they're good. I say they're
2: Oh, come
0: they're,
2: on.
0: They're pretty good.
2: They held the 49ers to 9 points.
0: The 49ers have underachieved all year. Listen, they've won. The 49ers are 6-3 now. But let's look at the 49ers numbers here. Their offense is 32nd in the league in passing yards per game. Worst in the league. Colin Kaepernick is underperformed. Let's not go crazy and say this is a huge win, because it wasn't. Kaepernick's only thrown 9 touchdowns this year, completing 56% of his passes, 83.1 QB rating. Nothing special. Nothing to get overhyped about there.
2: Kuechly's a stud. They got a guy named Captain Munerlin. Star Latulele is killing it in the middle of that defensive line.
0: The defensive line is phenomenal. It's just absolutely phenomenal. Charles Johnson, Greg Hardy.
2: And I think that's the foundation. You got a great defensive line. You can win. You saw the Giants. That's how they won. They built. And that's what the Jets are doing right now. They're building a defensive line. There was a great article I read on Deadspin, actually, about Damon Harrison, Muhammad Wilkerson, Quentin Coples forming this unbelievable unit. Defensive lines are huge. If you can put pressure on the opposing quarterback,
0: you
2: can win every single game.
0: I know how important the defensive line is. Trust me, is the key to the Giants' 2 Super Bowl wins. But this offense cannot pass. They're such a one-dimensional team with a non-explosive running game. I don't care how good your defense is, if you cannot score, and the Panthers cannot score.
2: I don't know why you're not so high on that. I'm really buying in hard. I'm buying in hard.
0: Nope.
2: Other storylines, Jay Cutler, Mark Trestman decided to play him this week. He ended up getting hurt again after rushing back from his injury. And now, who knows how long he'll be out again after, what does he have, an ankle?
0: Ankle injury, yes.
2: Ankle correct. Injury. So, do you think Trestman made the wrong decision to play him?
0: Yeah, I think he made a terrible decision to play him. You know,
2: I think what happened, Jay Cutler is just trying to
0: prove his doubters wrong from when they called him soft last time.
2: Well, he keeps trying to shed that 2007 NFC title game or whatever that year was. What year was that?
0: I can't think of it off the top of my head.
2: Well, that NFC championship game where he had the thumb. I believe it was 2006 or no, 2010 or something.
0: Yeah, 2010,
2: against the Saints. People were all over him from that, so he rushed back from this injury, and now he got hurt again, only hurting his team. It's amazing. Jay Cutler just can't get out of his own way, and it's hysterical watching Michael Wilbon tweet about the Bears on Twitter, just losing his mind.
0: He's the best. Michael Wilbon, such a character. I absolutely love him.
2: Rams blow out the Colts in Indy 38-0. Kellen Clemens, oh my God.
0: Yeah, he threw two picks.
2: My lock pick, the Colts. I'm done picking for San Diego Sports. I'm terrible. I'm atrocious.
0: I'm in first place right now.
2: It doesn't even matter. I'm so dumb. Like, it doesn't even bother me anymore that I get my 5-8 every week in my picks. The Bengals come back from a 17-point deficit, tie the game on the last play of the interim of regulation. AJ Green on the deflection. I know, Mike, you love that play. You thought it was great.
0: I mean, it's just more than it being great. It was just horrendous defense by the Ravens. I mean,
2: knock it down.
0: And Ichiberio tipped it back in the air. It was a gift. It was a gift from heaven that it landed in AJ Green's arms. And I love that. I couldn't believe what I saw. I could not believe that Andy Redhead, by the luck of the ginger, luck of the Irish, Dalton. Aye, matey, luck of the Irish. What? Andy Dalton with the Hail Mary pass.
2: Is he Irish?
0: He's got the red hair. I assume he's Irish, right, but I couldn't be wrong, matey.
2: Seahawks dominate the Falcons in Atlanta. Nothing new there. I don't know what the changes are coming in Atlanta.
0: Before the season, I said that I was the only one that said Mike Smith, the Falcons coach, was on the hot seat. I think he is definitely on the hot seat right now.
2: I mean, it's amazing that this team has been able to do anything right. And we got a call. Hello. You are calling in the Lucas and Lucas show.
1: Hey, guys. It's Chris in New Jersey. How are you?
0: What's up, Chris? How you doing tonight?
1: Doing good. How you doing?
2: We're doing well. What's in your mind, Chris?
1: Just call and talk a little football. Lucas, I'm with you. I'm buying in on the Panthers.
2: Thank you. I mean, this defense is absolutely destroying it. And Mike, I don't know why you think Cam just is never going to turn it around. I think he's going to get a little momentum going. He's played well at times.
0: He's just not.
1: Yeah, there's something to be said for a good defense. I do think the running game is getting healthy. I think Stewart was out for a good part of the beginning of the year, and they got that 1-2 punch back. And you know what? It's like old-time Giant football. Play good defense, get some timely takeaways, don't turn over the ball. And I think Cam Newton has a lot of upside. I think he threw the ball. So it was the first time I saw them play this year against the Niners, and I thought he managed the game really well, and he threw the ball really well.
2: Thank you.
0: I mean, I'm just looking at the points per game here.
2: They're giving 12.8 points per game, Mike. They haven't given over 15 points in over a month and a half.
0: You know, Carolina's 15th in the league in scoring.
2: They're second in the league giving up rushing yards allowed.
0: They're one of the last. They're 20th in yards per game. I mean, they're just not. They're not an impressive team.
2: Their offense isn't killing it because they haven't had to.
0: But they're just not an impressive. Listen, and that's what scares me. When they have to throw it.
2: They haven't had to, though.
0: When they have to get that late drive. I have no faith in Cam Newton.
1: But let's be honest. There are no great teams in the NFL. Every team has a flaw. You can go around the league and all the teams that are winning, you could pick out something that they don't do well.
0: Nah,
2: I think the Seahawks could be made the argument that they're the most flawless team.
1: I don't know. That offense can certainly be stymied, too, you know. They've had a couple stinkers this year. I mean, they were lucky to beat the Bucs 2 weeks ago.
0: Yeah, I mean, they snuck out a few wins. They've had a bunch of stinkers this year. I don't know. I'm not in love with Carolina. If Cam Newton comes out and Cam Newton has a breakout game, this offense really shows me something, then I'm on the bandwagon. But right now, until I see any sort of promise from this offense, I'm just a little hesitant to jump on with everyone else.
2: He lit up the Vikings. He threw for 242 yards, 3 touchdowns.
0: Ooh, 242 yards. Yeah.
2: Look, he's not destroying it, Mike.
0: I mean, 229 yards. That's what you. I mean, you guys are destroying. So Drew Brees does 400 yards, 4 touchdowns. It's a different offense. I understand it's a different offense.
1: But you got to show me something more. All right, one giant comment, guys, and I'll let you know. I'm interested in your thoughts. So I'm still not on the bandwagon yet. They still haven't put together a great game. They're lucky to play a bunch of miserable teams. But God bless Andre Brown. I mean, it's been so long, all year, since we had someone in the backfield who actually resembled an NFL running back, and I just think that's going to make such a big difference.
2: It's amazing. The Giants are winning the division. Chris, it makes me nauseous every single day.
0: Chris, you segued right into our next point, which we're going to get to after this ETN Sports Update. Thank you for the call. Don't turn off the broadcast. We will get to the Giants right when we come back. And some Nets. We'll be back.
2: I got it. 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
2: 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And the NFL. Ed Reed has been cut by the Houston Texans after just 7 games. He signed a 3-year, $15 million contract in the offseason. Dwayne Bowe has been arrested for speeding as well as marijuana possession. Major League Baseball. Clint Hurdle has been named NL Manager of the Year. Terry Francona takes home the AL Award. The Phillies signed Marlon Byrd to a 2-year, $16 million contract. In college basketball, it's Michigan State up 44-32 over Kentucky at the half. In the NBA, it's the Heat leading the Bucks 51-42 in the second quarter. In the National Hockey League, the Devils and the Rangers are tied at 1 late in the second period. You are listening to the Lucas and Lucas Show. We will be right back.

0: And welcome back to the Lucas and Lucas Show on ETIN Radio. Give us a call, 617-824-8100. Before we went to the break, we had a call from Chris talking about the Giants. You know, he said he's a Giant fan, but he's not buying into the Giants yet. San Diego Sports' own Lucas Franco wrote a very controversial article yesterday.
1: Wasn't controversial at all.
0: Saying the Giants don't deserve to be in the same conversation as the playoffs. Franco joins me live in the studio right now.
1: What are you going to join you live? I've been here the whole time. So, but listen.
0: Yeah, so Franco, tell me what you think.
1: Listen, they started 0-6, okay? Any team that starts 0-6 should never have the word playoffs attached to them. Ever. And the fact that they've beaten three quarterbacks, Josh Freeman, who's not going to play again this season, Matt Barkley after Michael Vick couldn't stay healthy for more than like a quarter and a half, and then they beat this past week beating Terrell Pryor, who's, and for my money, is the worst passer in the NFL. They beat up on those bad teams. They're 3-6. They're now one game out of the loss column for the NFC East lead. The Cowboys are going to collapse. They always collapse. You can't trust them. And now they're building up some momentum, building up some, you know, positive vibes, beating up on these bad teams, and now they're going on a little run, and now they have a chance to make the playoffs, but Eli Manning's been absolutely atrocious. We got 16 interceptions to 11 touchdowns. Andre Brown is like 30 yards away from being the team's leading rusher, and he's played just one game.
0: We'll get to that in a sec.
1: I mean, the fact that this team is even... Look, there was a great article written today. It's like you could start 0-6 now, and you could still have a chance to make the playoffs. Because I don't know. I just don't. The fact that this team has a chance to make the playoffs. This team does not deserve to make the playoffs. They're playing terrible football. They've beaten three of the worst quarterbacks in the National Football League. Two of whom are even going to play again this year. And who knows if Freeman will ever play again. And who knows whenever Matt Barkley gets a chance. And then, you know, they're facing some other no-name guy in the Packers next
0: week. Scott Tolzien.
1: Who's a household name. That's probably another win. And then the Giants will be that much closer. They could win the NFC East. They could start 0-6 and win the division. If they just start 0-6, they tank. Someone gets fired, they change quarterbacks,
0: yep.
1: And the whole thing starts over. The Giants, though, they start 0-6, and then 3 weeks later, they're in the discussions with the division. Are you kidding me?
0: So Franco, as a Giant... Listen...
1: And I posted the article, and I've been called biased, just wrong. As how can you write that?
0: Well, I think everyone that didn't like your article will be, you know, displeasantly surprised when the Giants finally play a good team. As a Giants fan,
1: they're building momentum, and when they finally play a good team, they're gonna win.
0: The thing is, the Giants have this momentum. They're not a good team.
1: Eli Manning has two Super Bowls.
0: They can't block.
1: He can win.
0: Listen,
1: they have two great receivers.
0: They can't block.
1: Victor Cruz is a stud. Hakeem Nicks is all the talent in the world.
0: Listen, they cannot. They're not.
1: Andre
0: a good team.
1: Brown,
0: they're
1: not the savior
0: everyone,
1: running back.
0: Justin Tucker,
1: JPP, are gonna get it together.
0: You had your rant. Let me go. Calm down.
1: Go. Talk.
0: Deep breath.
1: Talk.
0: The Giants, they're not a good football team. At the end of the day, the Giants are not a good.
1: They're getting it together.
0: No, they're not.
1: Yes, they are.
0: You just said it. They beat three bad teams.
1: Well, they're building momentum, Mike.
0: Momentum doesn't mean anything if they can't block the quarterback. They can't keep Eli Manning upright for more than 3 seconds.
1: They're building confidence.
0: The secondary has shown nothing. Anytime they play a good pass, they get burnt. They've played, like you said, Terrell Pryor, Matt Barkley. What other bum they've played. Can't even think of the third guy off the top of my head because he's been, Josh Freeman in his first game with Minnesota. They played three crappy teams and they beat them, as they should, because they're not as bad as those bad teams.
1: And then
0: we all know they're better than 0-6. But there is not the Giants team that we thought that was coming to this season.
1: It doesn't matter because they're facing Greg, who was Zerlin?
0: Scott Tolzien. And yes, they'll win again. But guess what?
1: The second they play a decent team,
0: the Giants are done. They're done. As a Giants fan, I have no confidence in this team.
1: They have Robert Griffin III
0: No confidence
1: twice,
0: in this team.
1: And he may be done for the season. He could be done for the season at any moment.
0: Listen, they have an easy schedule. I understand.
1: They have the Chargers and the Seahawks.
0: I would love for them to make the playoffs. I'm a fan. I'm a huge Giants fan. I would love for them to make the playoffs.
1: It would be a disgrace to see them
0: this
1: win the
0: team
1: division.
0: Is not good enough to be in the conversation. They're just
1: when they destroy.
0: They can't protect this offensive line.
1: When
0: is
1: they
0: miserable.
1: Destroy
0: Andre Brown is one hit
1: Scott
0: away from being breaking his leg
1: Sunday.
0: Again. Eli Manning's a turnover machine. Threw another pick six on a.
1: Eli Manning can get it together. He plays his best football in December.
0: What makes you say that though?
1: The Giants can win
0: he
1: any
0: can't
1: game.
0: Stand up. He can't stand up in the pocket without getting shellacked.
1: But they're building confidence. They're building momentum. Confidence means everything.
0: Not to a bad football team. The Jaguars be confident going into next week's game. Are they gonna win? They have confidence. Yeah, any team might win. That means nothing, Franco. The Giants are still bad.
1: When they destroy Scott Tolzien.
0: They're still going to be bad. The Packers stink right now. No Rodgers.
1: And they got the Cowboys.
0: No Philly. The Packers stink. What does that say? They beat four. If they win next week, it'll be four bad teams they beat.
1: They could be 6-6 going December. Eli Manning plays his best football. And then you got the Chargers, who you still can't trust Philip Rivers.
0: Tough game on the road.
1: You can't trust Philip Rivers because I know he's got the new coach. He's played the best football he's played
0: in years. Why can't you trust the Giants? What have you seen out of New York this year that gives you any?
1: Not this year. I see the overall body of work.
0: It's this year.
1: I see two Super Bowls.
0: With a good offensive line and a good defense. This defense is abysmal.
1: They're building momentum.
0: They've played any decent team they've played this year. They have got spanked by. This defense has not been able to stop a nosebleed against
1: the
0: decent team.
1: The Redskins are terrible.
0: When they play a starting...
1: The Cowboys are a joke.
0: The Cowboys offense...
1: They're a joke.
0: Burned the Giants the first game.
1: The Cowboys are the biggest joke in professional sports.
0: And if they're going to turn it around and...
1: No, they're not.
0: I don't feel confident to say the Giants have a legitimate shot to beat the Cowboys.
1: They're winning the division, and it's going to be an epic...
0: They're not they're not good enough.
1: They don't have to be good enough because they're playing nobody.
0: They're not good enough. Going back to Andre Brown, though. Before the season, I made a pretty bold statement. I said, David Wilson's not a starting running back in the NFL. And Andre Brown should get the majority of the carries for the Giants, and David Wilson should be the lightning to the thunder. You know, thunder happens more often. David Wilson's explosive. He's the big play waiting to happen, but when you put him in every play, you know, it's just not how Wilson is most effective.
1: I was expecting so much out of Wilson this year. I drafted him in the second round of my fantasy league.
0: What did I tell you when you did that?
1: He was so good last year.
0: What did I tell you? He was good being the explosive guy that comes in late. What did I say when you drafted him? What did you say?
1: You probably were doubting me.
0: You remember I said, oh, it's an awful pick. He's not going to do anything this year. It was so nice to see Andre Brown come in and have the Giants have some semblance of a legit power running game, but the Giants, they're not going anywhere. I'm still not convinced. I'd love to see it. I just cannot see this team from what I saw in the beginning of the year and what I've seen with them barely beating bad teams. It's not like they beat down the Raiders. They squeaked.
1: But they're slowly building confidence, slowly building momentum, and then Eli Manning is slowly going to get it going, and then once Eli gets it going, nothing else really matters.
0: If this defense can't stop and no one can protect them.
1: Whatever. The Giants are winning the division,
0: we'll see.
1: The first team ever to start 0-6 and win the division.
0: If they win the division, they don't deserve it at all. No chance.
1: If you're 0-6, you should never have it. You should automatically be eliminated. That should be the new rule. If you start 0-6, you should be eliminated. Season's over. Let's talk a little NBA real quick before we have to get in our week 11 NFL preview. The Nets are, 2-4?
0: 2-4.
1: They
0: beat the Heat.
1: You know, no one said this was going to happen fast. You know, it's a process. You know, a bunch of new players. Carolina Ankle's been banged up. Kevin Garnett's been atrocious. Yeah. He's not been playing well at all.
0: Not at all.
1: Pierce has been sick or whatever. He's going through a lot. Brook Lopez will dominate a quarter, score 18 points, and then won't score again until the fourth quarter. I mean, Brook Lopez needs to get more consistency. Brook Lopez can score 60 points. If the Nets consistently give him the ball, the Nets got to run their offense through Brook Lopez. He can dominate.
0: I agree with that.
1: And they got to run more. I've been impressed with Sean Livingston. Carolingo's got to get his back spasms out of the way because he's very important to this team. Jason Terry, kid's got to play Terry more. He brings a ton of energy to the team. Mason Plumlee's looked very good. I like what I've seen from him.
0: Lopez has been their best player so far. It's not even a question.
1: Joe Johnson is so frustrating to watch.
0: He's a ball stopper.
1: He can take over. I mean, the Nets need to run their offense through Joe Johnson and Brook Lopez.
0: No.
1: Disagree.
0: Not through Joe Johnson.
1: Johnson is so good.
0: He's a ball stopper.
1: He's a ball stopper.
0: When you give the ball to Joe Johnson,
1: he scores.
0: The play stops.
1: He scores.
0: He scores in isolation late in the shot clock. That's when you give him the ball. You don't run your offense through him. My issue with the Nets is, it's not even an issue.
1: God, I can't believe we have these other people waiting for their show, and we got to go off in 5 minutes. There's so much more I want to say, but this...
0: Here's the thing with the Nets right now. The Miami Heat started off slow when they formed the Big Three 3 years ago.
1: I'm not worried.
0: This team is a completely new team with a brand new head coach. They have to get the team chemistry built down. They have to get, the relationships with each other down. So for anyone that expected this team to go 73-9 and break the record, it wasn't going to happen. We all knew that. So let's calm down. This team is built for the playoffs. The team's still banged up.
1: It's like college basketball right now. It's not about November.
0: Oh, college basketball is about November tonight. The NBA, and especially a team like the Nets, don't look too much into this slow start.
1: Pacers 8-0. Killing it right now. Nets should have beat them, though. The Nets have that game won.
0: Yeah, that's true. They are 8-0, and right now they are the best team in the NBA.
1: I think that's
0: offensively and defensively, they are the best
1: team. I think that's better than them still. That's not biased. I just think they are.
0: Okay.
1: The Timberwolves are playing. I mean, what's their record?
0: 5-2 now.
1: They're playing really well. I mean, I like the Timberwolves a lot. I love Rubio. I love Kevin Love.
0: The first all-white starting five in the NBA, and I can't even remember. I can't remember.
1: A bunch of white guys.
0: It's awesome. And Kevin Love, got to get the respect he deserves. He is an absolute stud.
1: Yeah, he's amazing. He's absolutely amazing. Seven-footer, can play inside, can play outside, can do it all, can rebound.
0: Yep.
1: I mean, he's a complete player.
0: Kevin Martin's playing phenomenally up in Minnesota as well.
1: James Dolan guaranteed a win tonight for the Knicks in November.
0: Yeah, who cares?
1: He's out of his mind.
0: Who cares?
1: But let's move on to Week 11 in the National Football League. Starting off with Thursday night, the Colts at the Titans. Jake Locker's done for the year. The Colts will bounce back like the Colts.
0: Jake Locker's done for the year. So are the Titans.
1: Yeah, that's good news for the Jets. One less team to worry about in the AFC. Ravens at the Bears. No Jay Cutler. No chance. I got the Ravens.
0: I like the Bears. Josh McCown played well. They're at home. Rally around this team. And I just don't like the Ravens. I think the Ravens are the most overrated team, and they're not even good.
1: Browns at the bank. Reigning Super Bowl champs. Browns at any chance Ed Reed goes back to the Ravens.
0: Maybe, but I can't see it. The Ravens' defense has been the brighter spot. Joe Flacco's looked terrible. If Ed Reed was a quarterback, they had to bring him back. Maybe.
1: Browns coming off a bye going to visit Cincy. The Bengals are so inconsistent, but I think they went at home.
0: At home, Andy Dalton has to have a comeback, bounce back game here. Didn't play well last week. I like the Bengals.
1: Redskins at the Eagles. Nick Foles is tearing it up. And I think they beat the Redskins.
0: Nick Foles is the answer for the Eagles. I've said this for a few weeks now.
1: And Chip Kelly refuses to name the starter.
0: Because
1: was he waiting for Michael Vick to come back and play?
0: If you're looking for someone who's going to do better.
1: Michael Vick is so bad. Michael Vick should never be the starter of any team ever again because he is not a winner.
0: No, and Nick Foles is. I like the Eagles here.
1: Lions at the Steelers.
0: Big Ben trade rumors. He's denying them.
1: I can't believe that. I'm shocked about it. Big Ben's a Steeler for life.
0: I like the Lions here, man. They are playing some good football down in Detroit.
1: Pittsburgh's a tough team to beat at home. I think Hightower slows down Calvin. Give me Pittsburgh at home.
0: Falcons at the Bucks in the most uninteresting game of the week.
1: The Falcons are so talented, but who do I got in this game? You know what? Falcons are terrible. They can't get out of their own way. Give me the Buccaneers. I can't pick the Falcons again. I just get screwed over every single week every time I do that. Jaguars.
0: You're just not even asking who I want?
1: No. Jaguars.
0: I don't even know. This game is such an in the air. I like Matt Ryan more like Mike Glennon. Give me the Falcons. They have to play a decent game eventually.
1: You would think. Cardinals at the Jaguars. Jaguars make it 2 in a row?
0: I think so. They have momentum.
1: The Cardinals are good. Patrick Peterson's legit, and the Cardinals are playing well. What is their record?
0: Who?
1: Cardinals.
0: 4 and they won this week. 5-4. 5-4.
1: I mean, they're better than people think. They're kind of flying under the radar. Raiders at the Texans. The Texans are terrible, but I think they get their Case Keenum gets his first one to beat the Raiders.
0: And I think I saw the Raiders. That defensive line is legit. I think they get to Case Keenum a lot. I like the Raiders.
1: Jets at the Bills. I think the Jets went out of the bye.
0: And I think the Bills win.
1: Sucker. Chargers at the Dolphins.
0: Chargers, San Diego.
1: Give me the Chargers. Dolphins are a terrible home team and everything going on over there. 49ers at the Saints.
0: The Saints don't lose at home.
1: Saints at home.
0: Saints don't lose at home.
1: Packers at the Giants. The Giants get to face Scott Tolzien. So they're going to win that game, which is a joke. Vikings at the Seahawks. Seahawks at home.
0: Against a bad Vikings team. That's not even a question.
1: The Vikings are better than you think. They just beat the Redskins.
0: The Redskins. You just blasted the Redskins for saying they suck. Franco, how are you gonna? Oh God, you
1: Chiefs at the Broncos. I think Peyton wins that game, and then Monday.
0: I always say if Peyton plays, they win. It's in Denver. The Chiefs aren't as good as everyone says. I like the
1: Monday Broncos. Night Football, which means a great game, a true test to see what this Panthers team can do. Panthers at the Patriots at the Panthers. And you know what? Give me the Panthers with a statement win on Monday Night Football.
0: Nope. You're wrong.
1: They're legit.
0: Give me the bank.
1: Defense is going to stop everybody, and they're going to win.
0: Give me the Patriots.
1: And the next Tuesday night, you're going to be kissing up to me, Lucas.
0: Give me the
1: guy.
0: Patriots. Give me the
1: See
0: Patriots.
1: See you next Tuesday. We gotta go 3 minutes early, which I'm furious about. And good night.
0: Later.
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8: I did not have sexual relations with that woman.
9: Welcome to Babel, home of two people who are going to be fired tonight.
10: We are so technologically incorrect right now. But tonight we're going to try to stay politically correct.
9: Oh my God.
10: So I'm your host, Jackie Pashon. That's my co-host, Sarah Malley. And don't forget, tonight you can reach us at Politically Correct Babel on our Facebook page or tweet us at PC_Babel. 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And don't forget, you can call in at 617-824-8100. And of course, that number's on the etinradio.org website. All right, so tonight we have a great show for you. Our Pressing Matters segment is going to be the government shutdown. So what's going on with that and why you should be concerned. We'll have Domesticated and Across the Pond segments later with Welfare and my bro, the Pope.
9: Oh my God.
10: All right, so let's go ahead and go to Pressing Matters and the government shutdown. Sarah, do you want to explain or do you want me to?
9: Sure, I will explain. Basically, you know when you like take some candy from a baby and then the baby cries and shuts down your government? The babies are the Republicans, and that's basically the government shutdown. In a nutshell, that's pretty much it.
10: Yeah, no, I don't think so. So what's going on with the government shutdown, I think, on the other hand, is going to be the Republicans are on one side controlling the House, and then you have the Democrats controlling the Senate. So the government's shut down right now because we haven't passed a budget for the next fiscal year, which is pretty
9: which
10: much
9: starts on October 1st.
10: Yeah, which is pretty much the only thing Congress is supposed to do, besides a few various other activities, is pass a budget. The Republicans are using this as kind of like a chess piece to pass the budget. They want to make changes to the Obamacare law, which went into effect on October 1st as
9: so
10: well.
9: So they are going to hold the American people hostage until those babies can get their candy.
10: Okay, well, the Democrats, on the other hand, are also being very childish, and President Obama, I might add.
9: How?
10: He's refusing to even talk to the Republicans or even compromise.
9: You know, Obamacare is already a law. He's doing the legal thing by enforcing the law.
10: Actually, funny that you brought that up. I read a great article.
9: Did you?
10: Yes, just today. Let me find it real fast.
9: Oh, this is golden.
10: Oh, you know. Anyway, basically, what the article said was a lot of people think that passing more laws and regulations is fixing the problem. But in reality, we're not fixing the problem if the problem isn't fully addressed in the law and regulation. So you're passing new laws and regulations, especially with like Obamacare and amending it, but we don't follow through. We don't watch and see if the problem is fixed through
9: the
10: new laws.
9: How can the problem be fixed if it hasn't, like, nothing started? The sign up period started yesterday. How can you say there's something wrong with the bill if most of it hasn't even gone into effect yet?
10: Well, there was a lot of granted, they are Republican, okay? There was a Republican representative who tried to sign up for Obamacare, and he reported that he couldn't, that there were so many glitches in the system that it kept giving him an air fail message. So that's, you know, kind of scary. That he couldn't sign up for it, meaning
9: maybe
10: the American people can't sign up for it.
9: He would be able to sign up for it if the government had money to distribute to that website right now, which they don't, because the Republicans, I don't know if you guys remember what we're talking about, but they shut down the entire government because they didn't get their way.
10: All right. Well, according to a good Washington Times article published on Monday, September 30th, before the government officially shut down, Mr. Harry Reid, which is the Senate
9: majority leader.
10: Yeah.
9: Democrat.
10: Yeah, Democrat from Nevada, Utah. Nevada.
9: Nevada, I'm pretty sure. That could be totally wrong.
10: He said that he'll defeat the proposal, meaning any proposal Republicans suggest that would fund the government, but also require President Obama, Vice President Biden, and all their administration appointees to get government health plans and join health exchanges. And he would specify the delay of the individual mandate that requires Americans to obtain coverage. So he won't pass anything with the Republicans at all. He's not even beginning to compromise. And I think that's a real problem in our government, where either side is not willing to compromise, especially leaders like Harry Reid and John, I say Bonner.
9: Boehner. It is not Boehner.
10: I know, but
9: I shouldn't say Boehner.
10: At least.
9: We're already getting fired.
10: At least we're on air.
9: Hopefully. Hey, Mom, if you can hear this.
10: Woo!
9: Yeah, oh. Mom, if you can hear this, like, call me, maybe.
10: Shout out to my mom and friend Noelle, who actually listened in last week. I didn't think anybody would, but that's cool. It's cool, guys.
9: Oh, and shout out to our producer, Haley.
10: Our wonderful producer, Haley. Good God. That girl gets everything up and running.
9: Anyway, back to the actual problem.
10: Pressing matters. A good article by Spiked, which was published today, actually, quotes, the conventional wisdom is that all this is at fault because of House representatives and, like, the Tea Party opposition. Because they're portrayed as, like, this crazed and fanatical with this personal mission to take down Obama. But, you know, not a lot of people have seen the bigger picture. The shutdown is a culmination of broad political trends over the years and not simply an outcome of a few hotheads' actions in the recent weeks. And assigning blame to one group overlooks how an entire political class, Democrats and Republicans alike, are implicated in this mess. So, you know, finger-pointing isn't really going to get us anywhere at this point anymore, I don't think.
9: I disagree with you when it is clearly someone's fault that group of people should be held accountable. The Republicans are holding, I've said this like 7 times, they're holding the American people literally hostage because they didn't get their way. And I know you say the Democrats are refusing to compromise on a law that has already been passed,
10: but
9: that has
10: failed
9: to be repealed 40 times and has been
10: declared constitutional by
9: Supreme Court.
10: They have conceded that corporations now have a delay for their mandate to provide their employees with coverage. So, I mean, what do you have to say about that? Why shouldn't we give the American people the same pass that we're giving corporations, which I think is the bigger end of the problem anyways?
9: Why do you think that's the bigger end of the problem?
10: Because
9: anyways,
10: if an employer is offering benefits, then shouldn't they offer health care as well? Why should they not be required to give healthcare to their employees? Why are they giving a pass?
9: I'm so lost right now. I have no idea what's happening.
10: Okay, no. You don't know this? There was a bill passed that allowed Obamacare to be... Basically, the idea of Obamacare is providing healthcare for everybody. Why we have a national healthcare, universal healthcare law. They allowed corporations to not provide their employees with coverage until next year. Until the next fiscal year. So they don't have, like, some employees don't have healthcare, and it's so they can fix the glitches in that, so they say. So why are corporations being given the pass, but not the American people, is what I'm asking.
9: Beats me. I don't know. I didn't hear about this. I guess if Democrats have already, you know, given in to that compromise, why are they compromising more?
10: Because, well, the point is, why aren't they compromising more?
9: Because they already compromised on a lot of things in Obamacare.
10: But if they're compromising on the corporations, then why aren't they compromising as well with the individuals? With the individuals, we have so many millions of people that live in America that don't have coverage. And you're going to have such an overload, like we talked about last week, an overload on the healthcare system. And, I mean, granted, if we get back to the government shutdown part of this, both sides should be compromising on a way to find it, make it work, I think.
9: What's your plan, Jackie? What do you suggest?
10: A cohesive plan? You want me to suggest that?
9: Whatever you think.
10: So I think that, personally, the government needs, obviously Congress needs to sit down and have a talk with both Boehner and Obama. Because right now, neither one of them are talking to each other or, you know, discussing what's going on. Which, hold on, there was an article.
9: Like, I'm not saying Obama and the Democrats are entirely blameless. I am saying that they are less to blame than House Republicans.
10: But let's...
9: Like, I don't see why the Democrats have to give in to the Republicans' demands in order for the government to not be shut down.
10: I'm not saying they give in. I'm saying they sit down to talk about a compromise. Neither one of them are even sitting down to talk. So as Bob Woodward states...
9: Who's Bob Woodward?
10: He was from the Washington Post.
9: Okay.
10: Okay. So he said... the president said that he won't back down on the debt ceiling, which is basically what the, you know, budget bill be doing. It's raising the debt ceiling. And he says that it's a reasonable position. I will not be blackmailed, Obama said, but he should be talking. They should be meeting and discussing this because the American economy is at stake, and the president, if there's a downturn or collapse or whatever could happen there that's bad, it's going to be on his head. And I mean, I completely agree.
9: Really? It's going to be on Obama's head because they're
10: in the history books
9: being little whiny babies?
10: In the history books.
9: So who cares about in the history books? I actually care about right now.
10: Well, and it's unfortunate that, as said in the Wall Street Journal, lawmakers...
9: You're full of quotes here.
10: Well... I tried. Lawmakers in the White House dig in Tuesday for the long fight. So it doesn't, from a lot of political analysis, they say that they're not going to be letting up anytime soon, which is pretty unfortunate because that's going to be a real downturn for the world economy, actually, from everything I was reading.
9: Yeah, and you know why the world economy is going to see a downturn? Because
10: House Republicans
9: shut down our government.
10: Oh, you want to elaborate on the Republicans some more?
9: Yeah. If you want me to quote Obama, one faction of one party and one House of Congress and one branch of government shut down major parts of the government all because they didn't like one law. It's a direct quote from our president. I might have used a baby voice that he didn't use, but, you know.
10: He would have said,
9: Do not do an Obama impression. Don't imitate people of other races. I'll get to that later, but, like, we can't.
10: Oh, is that going to be later? I'm so excited.
9: Shh.
10: I'm so excited for that. All right, so let us hear from you guys if you want to weigh in.
9: Wait, hold on. My other favorite thing.
10: Hold on, wait.
9: This is just my favorite thing about this whole thing, is that Republicans have lately been like, oh my God, you know what? Obama's willing to compromise and have talks with Iran, but he won't talk to us. And it's just like, maybe you guys are the problem then, if Obama is willing to, you know, quote unquote, compromise with Iran and not you guys. Like, who's the actual problem there?
10: Yeah. Well, we want to hear from you guys. If you guys want to call in, the number 617-824-8100, or if you want to leave us a comment on our Facebook page, Politically Correct Babble, all caps, or tweet us at @PC_Babble. Once again, all caps. Definitely let us know what you think on one, Obamacare, and also the government shutdown, and whether or not you agree the Republicans or Democrats are at fault. I'll be Team Republican over here. Sarah, I guess, will cover the Democrats. It's not like she likes them or anything.
9: Oh my God.
10: So we'll be right back after this quick break.

0: and destroy.
1: All right, well, welcome back to Babel, where we're going to try to talk and debate the issues in a politically correct format. To wrap up what we were saying about the government shutdown.
2: Oh my God, everyone buckle up for this.
1: In case of government shutdown, please pull down the oxygen mask and put the strap securely around your face before helping somebody else. Remember, oxygen is flowing even if the U.S. is sinking in debt.
2: What did I tell you guys?
1: Now remember, the world is ending, zombies are real, and the Texans are going to win the Super Bowl this year. Invest in gold.
2: Oh my God.
1: All right, so we'll move on to our next topic of tonight in our domesticated segment where we talk about what's going on inside the country. Tonight's topic will be welfare. So
2: Jackie, tell us why you think all poor people should be rounded up and killed.
1: Okay, definitely don't think it should be rounded up and killed, but...
2: But?
1: Okay, so... just some history on welfare.
2: Yes, let's have some.
1: I got it from welfareinfo.org. Thank you. So it should be a reputable site if you guys want to go back and look at it. It was a federally funded and governed by the U.S.
2: When you say welfare, do you mean like the TANF program?
1: Yeah, that's okay. It's going to get to that. So it started in the 1930s during the Great Depression. The United States government responded to an overwhelming number of families and individuals who needed aid by creating a welfare program that would give assistance to those who had little or no income. So the U.S. welfare system stayed in the hands of the federal government for the next 61 years. Many Americans were unhappy with the welfare system, claiming that individuals were abusing the welfare program for not applying for jobs, having more children just to get more aid, or staying unmarried as to qualify for greater benefits. The welfare system reform became a hot topic in the 1990s. Bill Clinton was elected president with the intention of reforming the federal-run U.S. welfare program. In 1996, the Republican Congress passed a reform law signed by President Clinton that gave the control of the welfare system back to the states. So that's just kind of a basis for anyone that doesn't know what's going on with welfare and why it's such a debated issue of whether or not it should be run by the states or by the government. So, Sarah?
2: Cool. Nice background, I guess. Are you asking me whether I think it should be run by the...
1: Yeah.
2: State or the federal government?
1: Mm-hmm.
2: I mean, it doesn't really matter as long as there's welfare.
1: Well, I'm not saying eliminate welfare, but I thought you would advocate for more nationalized welfare. I'm kind of shocked.
2: Well, I mean, I do think that, but it's like not gonna happen right now, so.
1: Yeah. So the eligibility, wow, of welfare depends on numerous factors, and do you want to explain what those factors are?
2: No.
1: Well, I'm going to just describe a few of them. It's going to be income, size of family, and the crisis of the situation, such as medical emergencies, pregnancy, homelessness, or unemployment. So, why do you think people should receive welfare? Or what?
2: All of those reasons.
1: All of those reasons?
2: Yeah.
1: Well, why do you think people find welfare controversial?
2: Because there's this stereotype of people on welfare or receiving other government handouts. I used air quotes. I don't think I should have used air quotes there, but like there's this stereotype of them as being lazy and, oh, they're just not going to find a job. They're just going to sit on their couch all day because they're getting welfare and they're not contributing to society and they're doing all of the drugs and I'm paying for them to do all of the drugs in front of their TV every day and never look for a job ever.
1: Well, funny that you bring up the laziness aspect of it.
2: By the way, there's definitely a racial aspect to it, if anyone wants to point it out, anyone in this room. There's just two of us, so I guess I just did.
1: Okay. Well, back in 2012, the Republican Party representatives on the Senate Budget Committee did some research and sponsored some research programs.
2: Who did this?
1: The Republican Party.
2: Okay, sounds not at all biased. I'm happy.
1: On the Senate Budget Committee. So... You know, budget committee made up both of Republicans and Democrats.
2: Then why was it the Republican part of it that did this study?
1: It was the representatives that sponsored it.
2: Okay, yeah. Sounds not biased.
1: So, you take from it what you will.
2: Probably nothing.
1: Their research revealed that the United States residents receiving federal assistance is at the highest ever in history. They also found that 1 in 3 U.S. residents receive government assistance, and that's not including those benefiting from Social Security or Medicare. And then 100 million people in the United States are receiving some form of federal welfare. And the statistics say that nearly 1 in 3 will continue to receive and within the next year.
2: Yes, what is your problem with that?
1: That's a high number.
2: Well, maybe we should not be paying people minimum wage.
1: 100 million?
2: Maybe we should raise the minimum wage a little bit, you know. Yeah. Help them out. Or we could just be like, no, your minimum wage job is still a job, and you can pay the smallest of bills with it, but even though the smallest bill isn't the only one you have to pay.
1: We have done numerous research on, we've passed numerous laws that have raised minimum wage, that have gone on to provide more welfare, providing disability payments, food aid, fund jobs.
2: Do you have a problem with, like, food stamps?
1: No, but I'm saying none of it has ever reduced the number of people on welfare. If anything, it's increased it, and it's also done nothing for poverty. The poverty line is still where it's at now.
2: Well, I think we can...
1: It's done nothing to reduce it.
2: Okay, well, I think we can not ignore the recession as a factor in that. And the other thing, oh no, I forgot what I'm talking about. This is terrible. We're live right now. You guys think I'm joking to be funny? I don't remember what I was going to say.
1: Welfare. Definitely talking about welfare.
2: I'll talk about something for a minute.
1: Okay, well, the temporary assistance for needy families funding is actually currently cut off because of the shutdown. If we wanted to tie it back to our last point.
2: So is the Women, Infant, and Children program.
1: Yep. WIC. And,
2: who cares about women, infants, and children anyway? I was going to say that the problem with raising the minimum

0: care how it happens. The fact is, it happens.
1: You can definitely thank your Democrats for that, because they are definitely the ones that keep raising, one, the debt ceiling, and also...
0: Yeah, so let's default on our debts. Let's do that. That sounds like a great idea.
1: I'm not saying default on our debts. I'm only saying that because the government shutdown and the inflation price that you keep mentioning...
0: Mentioned one time?
1: Well, mentioned just now, sorry. We won't have welfare, because that is a government-funded program. And with all the government shut down right now, no one's...
0: By the Republicans who hate everyone on welfare.
1: Yep.
0: Yes.
1: Oh, yeah. I hate those people on welfare. Makes me so angry.
0: A verbal confession from Jackie Peshwa.
1: Mm-hmm. So, what do you think we should do with welfare, then? Why do you think that we should continue to fund such a program that has literally done nothing to help those on it to get off, to get them off of it?
0: That doesn't mean it's done literally nothing for the people who are on it. First of all, I haven't seen any statistics from you, and maybe you mentioned them, and I was zoning out trying to remember my thing, but that say that the same 100 million people are on welfare, because, like, just because 100 million people are on it, like, per year, doesn't mean it's the same 100 million people.
1: And they expected the number to go up by about, I believe it was 3%. Wow. Let me look.
0: How dare these poor people be poor?
1: Oh, yes. Okay, so it's a...
0: Why would you choose to be poor? Ugh, poor people.
1: So in 2010, it was estimated that around $700 billion dollars were spent. And in 2014, it's expected to go down on welfare, but then it's supposed to stagnate at that.
0: First of all, I'm pretty sure that with TANF, which, by the way, is Temporary Assistance for Needy Families.
1: I explained, yeah.
0: It has the word temporary in it. I'm pretty sure it requires that the recipients of the money from that program find work within 2 years. So...
1: But even with the required work, can't they just quit the job and then say they're unemployed again?
0: Yeah, but you can't be on temporary assistance forever.
1: Through TANF, yes, but what about with women, children, and infants? Or women, infants, and children, sorry.
0: Yeah, all these infants are going to quit their jobs.
1: I'm saying with that, do they have to be employed?
0: Do the infants have to be employed?
1: The women in receiving the welfare for their infants and children.
0: I don't know. I just know that for TANF. Although I'm pretty sure, like, if you're a woman raising a child, it's kind of hard to find a work environment that is both accepting that you have a child and you might need more flexible hours, or that will give you the hours you need. Or there's a lot of places that just don't hire moms or even women of, like, childbearing age.
1: Mm-hmm.
0: There's this, oh my God, there's been, like, studies that show, like, the more kids you have, the less, the lower your salary goes, and the less likely you are to get hired anywhere.
1: Mm-hmm. Well, what do you think the solution is for providing work for someone on welfare, other than just, you know, job placement?
0: I don't think there's one single one-size-fits-all solution. I think a big help would be not demonizing people on welfare just because you know that your brother's, uncle's, cousin's, dog's sister, like, mm-hmm. you know, had welfare and she didn't even look for a job. She just smoked the pot and sat in front of TV. Like, that's not a study. And by the way, there's, like, there's been studies that show, like, maybe, like, I want to say somewhere around 2.5-3% of those people receiving welfare are drug users, compared to, like, the 9% of the general American population.
1: Mm-hmm.
0: So that stereotype isn't really the best.
1: Well, there's definitely stereotypes that go into welfare, but as far as solution-wise, I think the main problem is that there's not a solution for getting those off of welfare. So what I would be proposing, if I were in the Congress right now, you know, in either the House or the Senate.
0: I mean, you wouldn't be proposing anything because the government shut down.
1: Well, say that it was 3 days ago whenever it wasn't shut down. I would definitely be proposing for education. So I think with welfare, there's quite a stigma attached to those on welfare, as you mentioned, both the racial and the socioeconomic parts of that. And education really plays a big role in

0: getting jobs for those that happen to be on welfare. And unfortunately, if you're on welfare, you can't afford to get a higher education. So what if we had provided programs that helped educate those that were on welfare? Like, you were required to take a class or two classes to work towards some kind of occupational job.
1: Okay, so you can be continued to be employed. Like, it's a good start, but like, what about the people who are receiving welfare who already have a job and like a kid? When are they going to find the time to go to a class?
0: So there's an exception. If they don't have a job, and
1: that's not
0: and
1: a single exception. That's a lot of exceptions.
0: No, because if they have a job, a well-paying steady job.
1: If you have a well-paying steady job, you're not getting welfare.
0: I say well-paying. I mean a consistently paying
1: a minimum wage paying job.
0: Well, something like where checks don't bounce, where you have a source of income each week and knowing for sure that you're getting some kind of income.
1: Okay.
0: You don't have to go to class. But if you don't have a job and you apply for welfare, they should have a mandatory class or some type of higher education or occupational school where you could go to, and they would provide you with assistance for furthering your career.
1: But even then, like, going to college is no guarantee you'll get a job. Look at the percentage of, like, you know, upper middle class college kids who graduate and can't find a job. Like, classes, for a lot of people, first of all, there's a lot of people who don't feel comfortable in a class environment. Second of all, like, education's not a one-size-fits-all solution. There's going to be people who do this program and go to their classes and do all their homework and excel and still don't get a job. Then they could have used the time in class to search for a job or work on, like, carpenting or whatever they're good at.
0: Well, that's why you would have an occupational school as well. You'd have that option of whether or not you wanted to further a college career or your own occupational career.
1: Also, that seems really expensive, which I'm pretty sure, I might be wrong, but don't you guys, you Republican guys, kind of not like spending government
0: state
1: money?
0: State by state. I'm more of a state's rights activist over here. I don't prefer anything to do with strong government. If the state is going to go through and fund a good comprehensive welfare program.
1: Yeah, but where
0: program,
1: are all the states going to get that money? That's not... really,
0: I'm sure the government could offer tax breaks or something along those lines, incentives, and more of an opt-in program instead of an opt-out. Like, I mean, how kind of Obamacare is, it's kind of an opt-out program versus an opt-in. All right. Well, we're going to...
1: I literally can't stop rolling my eyes.
0: We're going to switch over now, and why don't you leave us some comments on our Facebook page and on Twitter at PC_Babble. And we're going to switch to across the pond now and over to the Vatican, where its new, well, rather old leader.
1: I see what you did there.
0: I literally was waiting to make that joke since we discussed.
1: Oh my God, I know.
0: We were going to talk about the Pope tonight. So Pope Francis and his new kind of take on the Catholic Church. What do you think of that, Sarah?
1: All right, so it seems like a good, like, cool dude, right? Like, you know, I shouldn't call the Pope a dude. I am not going to go to heaven. Anyway, you know, like, he seems like
0: Jewish. Hashtag
1: what?
0: Jewish.
1: Oh, me? Oh, I thought you meant the Pope. I was like, I'm pretty sure that's not true. But anyway, yeah, like, the Pope Francis seems like a liberal-er Pope than like one we've seen before. He said something like, the Catholic Church's grown obsessed with preaching about abortion, same-sex marriage, and contraception. He feared that the church would become a small chapel rather than a home for all.
0: Mm-hmm.
1: And he also condemned the mistreatment of immigrants in various countries, right? And all that's like a cool, good thing to do.
0: Mm-hmm.
1: And we all like that. And by we all, I mean, you know, liberals, like people who actually care about, like, other human beings. And, but then, there was this Australian priest who was excommunicated by the Vatican, and his name is Father Greg Reynolds. And he didn't get any official explanation from the Vatican, but, like, some sort of insider or something was just like, oh yeah, it's because you were really outspoken in your support for gay rights and women's rights. So, you know, like, he's a more liberal Catholic, but we can't forget, like, I mean, he's still a Catholic. I'm not saying all Catholics are bad, because my dad was Catholic. I mean, that's like saying I have a black friend, but whatever. But, like, obviously not all Catholics are bad, but I think a lot of people, especially in the, I mean, I don't think Jackie spends a lot of time hanging out on the liberal blogosphere.
0: Not really.
1: But I think a lot of people on the liberal blogosphere are just being like, oh my God, this guy, ooh, that was blasphemy. Oh my gosh, golly, this guy is, you know, the best thing to ever happen. And it's just like, yeah, he's better than what we've seen before in terms of recognizing that women and gays are people, but he still, you know, has some pretty problematic beliefs.
0: Mm-hmm. I think that the new pope is a good turnaround for the Catholic Church, especially after a string of popes that were more centered around the aristocracy of the Catholic Church and using the Vatican more as a stepping stool to further their own hierarchy in the Catholic Church. Because the Pope is kind of viewed as, you know, the end-all, be-all of the Catholic Church, one that's so holy that, you know, he can lead over the Catholic Church and one with God. And for Pope Francis to kind of be taking a vow of poverty, to be very humble, very accepting of things, it's a good turnaround for the Church. And I think people are more receptive towards that, and it'll definitely turn more people onto the Catholic Church versus how it preaches, you know, of course, against abortion, against birth control, prays more towards, you know, saints and everything, little different than what most Christians believe. But definitely, you know, he's being more like our Jesus. As, you know, Gandhi said, I don't have a problem with your Christ. I have a problem with your Christians. And for the Pope to be taking and leading in that example and being more like our Christ, it can lead our Christians more to be like him.
1: Or our Catholics.
0: Catholics are Christian.
1: I know.
0: But yeah, it's more of a distinguishing.
1: Not all Christians are Catholic.
0: Yeah. Kind of like all men are pigs, but not all pigs are men.
1: Touche.
0: Yeah.
1: But what was I gonna say? Yeah, like he this guy, like, no, I agree, he's like a step in the right direction, except actually a step in the left direction. Ha ha. Everyone laugh now. I'll give you a minute to laugh.
0: Do we have one of those laughing things on our soundboard?
1: I'm gonna get one. A laugh
0: track.
1: But yeah, he's never offered like any concrete changes in policy that the Church is going to make. And he said, quote, he wants to investigate further the role of women in the Church. The feminine genius is needed wherever we make important decisions. But then he also said, you know, like, women have a different makeup than men. And he said it in kind of a way that implied that, you know, that different makeup was a lesser makeup.
0: Mm-hmm.
1: So, like, definitely a step in the right direction, but not the
0: fully what you want.
1: Yeah, I mean, we're never, the liberals, us, we're, like, not going to find the guy we want in the Pope, but, you know, like, I think it's a step in the right direction.
0: All right, well, so, the Pope, it's a pretty cool guy, you know, my main man.
1: Oh my God.
0: We're going to cut to a quick break, and then afterwards, we'll have Sarah Goes Off on Stupid People. Remember, you can comment on any points or ideas on our Facebook page and tweet at us. Also, don't forget to call in. The number again is 617-824-8100. And we'll be right back after Here It Goes Again.

0: Thank you so much for listening in tonight, guys, on Babble, where we try to talk about the most politically correct way on issues of today. So earlier in the show, we talked about the government shutdown and how both the Democrats and the Republicans were kind of acting very childish and finger pointing.
1: You know, one group more than the other, but, you know.
0: It was
1: a long time ago we discussed this, so it's fine.
0: It's very much a combined effort from both sides, I think.
1: Even though it isn't.
0: And we discussed welfare just now.
1: Welfare. You guys want to hear a fun fact about welfare? This is fun. 7 out of 10 states that the U.S. Department of Agriculture has said rely the most on food stamps have Republican governors. That's just a little fun fact for you guys.
0: Rick Perry is perfect.
1: Oh, my God. Don't get me started. Rick Perry was, like, correcting his wife. Like, she said that abortion is maybe a woman's right. And he was just like, oh, no, she didn't mean that. She just has her little dainty woman brain and got it all messed up in there. Women's brains. How do they work? Do women have brains?
0: We do. We do have brains.
1: Something like that, I'm pretty sure.
0: Well, as Mitt Romney said, he needs to find some capable women. I think we're capable women.
1: Oh, my God, Jackie.
0: All right, and then we talked about the Pope and how it's a good turn for the Catholic Church, how he's really a step in the right direction, I think, as any Christian or any good person, I think, would need to take. And now we have a lovely segment where Sarah goes off on stupid people. So what will it be this week, Sarah?
1: We're going to talk cultural appropriation.
0: All right, so explain to us what that is.
1: I will. Okay, basically, you know, last week it was Facebook. I was scrolling through my Facebook news feed and I saw that guy's post. This week it was Twitter. This girl, my friend's roommate, I hope she's not listening in. Not at this school, it's fine. Posted a picture of herself wearing her Halloween costume because Halloween is an all October event now. And it was her dressed up as a Native American. Can we get this clear right now? You cannot dress up as a Native person. You cannot dress up as someone from another race, period. Like, I cannot believe I have to say that.
0: Can I cut in real quick?
1: Sure.
0: What do you have to say about Lana Del Rey, then? In some of her music videos, she is also wearing an Indian headdress.
1: That is racist.
0: Is it?
1: Yes. Okay. I will explain why.
0: Okay, go ahead. Sorry.
1: Oh, my God. For those of you who don't know what cultural appropriation is, here's the Wikipedia definition. Cultural appropriation is the adoption of some specific elements of one culture by a different cultural group. So, like, us white girls wearing those, like, Indian headdress, Lana Del Rey wearing an Indian headdress, you know, girls wearing bindis. It's all cultural appropriation, okay? Like, what's the matter with that? You know, you're just appreciating the culture. You just think it's pretty, right? The problem is that it replaces the original, which is full of meaning and in context, with a copy that has none of those things. No meaning, no context. Wearing a Native American headdress is cultural appropriation and is racist because that headdress has meaning. Taking the headdress out of that context is offensive, and it's basically sacrilegious.
0: To the culture?
1: Yeah. Flavia Zodin, who writes for Tiger Beatdown, I'm pretty sure she's like a cool feminist intersectional blogger, she wrote, the problem with cultural appropriation is that it replaces the original with a copy created by the dominant culture. It dilutes the original, removes all symbolic value from it, and replaces it with a ready-to-consume product devoid of context and meaning. Cultural appropriation, at its most extreme, is a violent form of colonization. It removes the original group behind the culture and reinforces stereotypes about that group. Okay, which that's cultural appropriation. The other thing is about this Native costume with Halloween coming up and stuff. The sexy Native American look, this girl captioned her picture on Twitter, Pocahontas, like Pocahontas, like, haha, you're funny. The sexy Native American look objectifies Native women, makes them products for non-Native people to consume, which is kind of a problem when the rates of sexual assault among Native women are so much higher than among the general United States population. 1/3 of all Native women are sexually assaulted in their lifetimes, and most of those sexual assaults, I believe 4 out of 5, are committed by non-Native men. So contributing to the idea of Native women as sex objects and props, That is gross. That is morally reprehensible. And stop doing that. Like, I know you're just enjoying the culture. I know you're going to say you're not trying to be racist. Like, I get it. You're not a bad guy. Just don't do it. Mm-hmm. Just put on, like, a nurse's costume or something. Is it that hard to not...
0: Objectify nurses instead.
1: We can talk about Halloween costumes and the objectification of women, but, like, yeah, my big problem with Halloween coming up is cultural appropriation.
0: Okay, so I want to cut in there. I do remember...
1: That's good, I'm done with this speech.
0: I remember you talking about, I believe it was just last week, about a discussion you had in class about Devil's Rock. Was it Devil's Rock? Mm-hmm. Devil's Rock or Devil's Mountain?
1: Beats me.
0: One of those two, right?
1: Some mountain
0: in
1: that had the word devil.
0: South Dakota?
1: I don't know.
0: I believe it was in the Dakotas. And how the Indian tribe there wanted... for the 1 month of their holy gathering, to not have hikers hike on this mountain. Mm-hmm. It's a great hiking mountain. It's a, you know, for rock climbers, it's a intense mountain. It's devil's mountain. But they want to observe their holiday and their religious rites as Native Americans. And what one person said? Why don't they just... pick a different
1: rock?
0: Oh, yeah,
1: this one kid in my class. Did I say this on the air? Because he might be listening, but he said, and he says he was joking, but, like, he totally wasn't. He's just like, well, why don't they just, like, find a different mountain to find sacred? Mm-hmm. Which, you know, I feel like it would be degrading to you listeners to have to explain why that is offensive.
0: It's not that it's... I understand it's offensive. Don't get me wrong there. But... Where is...
1: Sentences that begin like that are typically very offensive.
0: I'm just simply asking, why can't they? Why don't you tell us why they can't?
1: Because they've found that mountain sacred for thousands of years before, you know, white people, European people came and colonized the land. Mm-hmm. And, like, it's not like they're just like, this is our church, we built it here, so now it's sacred. Like, they it is sacred to them. It's like the holy, let's move Jerusalem, mm-hmm. because I want to go camping there. So, yeah.
0: So, give us some more examples of cultural appropriation other than just Indian garb.
1: The big one lately has been Miley Cyrus and twerking. Twerking is an appropriation of black culture. It's pretty racist. You can see in Miley's video... and at her VMA performance, I'm going to rehash that again if you guys aren't sick of it. But, like, yeah, she was literally using black women as props, and she was taking, you know, a sort of cultural dance move, let's say, and reappropriating it with no context or meaning, and a lot of people find that offensive.
0: Mm-hmm. So, is that just inclusive to dance, or is it just everything? Because I know Miley Cyrus herself has also been doing some, for lack of a better word, gangster.
1: Right. The word you're looking for is racist.
0: Pretty much. I didn't want to call her a racist, but we'll just...
1: No, you can call her.
0: We'll just call her a racist. Do you think that's ruining her image, or is that what she wants from attention?
1: I am not going to speak to what Miley Cyrus thinks, because I have no clue. Mm-hmm. Like, I think she said something like, she's like, oh, like, I don't remember the exact quote, but it's like, oh, being black isn't, you know, like, your skin color. It's like who you are inside, which is not true mm-hmm. at all, not even a little bit. And so, like, things like that. Like, I don't know if she realizes she's being racist, but then again, there's a chance she might. And also, even if she doesn't, like, it doesn't, that's not an excuse, you know?
0: Mm-hmm. All right, so I have a few questions here. One texted to me. It's a question saying, why people can only get minimum wage jobs and not better jobs? Back to our welfare argument, if you wanted to go back to that.
1: What do you mean?
0: I think what they were trying to say was, what is holding them back from getting better jobs and just getting minimum wage jobs?
1: The job market?
0: Is it just the job market, or could it perhaps be education, as I was advocating before?
1: How about the job market, racism, sexism, ageism, you know, discrimination towards pregnant women and women of childbearing age, ableism. There's a whole number of fun factors that play into people not being able to get jobs.
0: Yeah. So what do you think could get them past that almost barrier?
1: Eliminating the systems of social oppression, maybe?
0: And how do we go about doing that?
1: Well, everyone has to be like, stop doing racist things, like culturally appropriating, stop, you know, not hiring women just because they might have a baby. By the way, this isn't super relevant, but like, I want to throw it out there. Like, speaking of women not being able to get good jobs, I remember years ago, my mom got passed up for a promotion.
0: Mm-hmm.
1: This was after the divorce. Like, my parents were divorced. Oh, my God, Mom, I hope you're okay with me talking about this. I'm going to get an earful later. But, like, she got passed up for a promotion because her boss told her, well, you know, the man that we hired has a family to raise. And my mom's just like, oh, that's cool because I don't have two daughters who are entirely dependent on me. That's fine. I get it. Like, things like that still happen, and things like that prevent people from getting good jobs, jobs that aren't minimum wage.
0: Do you think that's more of a generational problem as well, though?
1: No.
0: Because a lot of single moms are out there now, especially with, you know, the divorce rate at, what, 80%?
1: What? I thought it was like 51.
0: Oh, maybe. I think it's more like 80%, but whatever.
1: Whatever you say.
0: It may be 80% in the world or something like that.
1: I doubt that. Continue.
0: Google it. I want to see.
1: Sure.
0: So with the divorce rate as high as it is, I mean, even if it's at 51%, that's more than half marriages fail. And so you're leaving with kind of a stigma attached to those women from divorce, you know, raising a family, be it single mothers or even single fathers. I believe single fathers also get a pretty bad rep as well.
1: Yeah, but like, that's, no, they don't.
0: It's more so of the women. We'll just focus on the women right now. With single women having to raise a family, and they can go on WIC benefits and everything like that, but, you know, getting passed up for jobs, it's almost, I believe it's a generational problem because of the high divorce rate and the people at marriage age right now. We won't see that in the future, I think.
1: Well, I disagree with you because people said the same thing about the wage gap, and it still hasn't really budged.
0: Well,
1: Jackie is literally checking her phone during a live broadcast right now just to keep you guys updated with what's happening. There's no statistics saying the national divorce rate. Well, I mean, there are, but it's like on a website that has like a glowing green background. So
0: does it have glitter as well?
1: No, it has like, it's like moving though. Like, it's not the most reliable.
0: Well, I think that I think for tonight, you know, with everything being said, welfare is pretty much our main topic. If we want to get back to that, I know I have a little more to say.
1: What do you have to say?
0: Well, with welfare and WIC benefits and everything, we're missing a great opportunity to really not expand our program, but we're expanding towards something that is eliminating welfare. Like, if we made...
1: I don't want to eliminate welfare. People need welfare.
0: Not. I'm sorry. I should rephrase that. Eliminate people on welfare.
1: You want to kill people on welfare?
0: No, eliminate the people on welfare, meaning...
1: Jackie, that means you want to kill people on welfare.
0: You are taking that vastly out of context.
1: What you're trying to say is eliminate the need for welfare.
0: Eliminate the people for the need.
1: What?
0: Welfare.
1: Jackie, take an English class.
0: You are taking this vastly out of context.
1: Jackie, when somebody says they want to eliminate people on welfare, there's no context that makes that okay.
0: No. Anyway. decrease. How's that? If we want to get into syntax.
1: So you
0: want
1: to kill some of the people on welfare.
0: I want to decrease the numbers of people on welfare. If we have over 100 million people on welfare.
1: Why can't you just say you
0: want
1: to get rid of the need for welfare?
0: Because there's always going to be a need for welfare. I'm trying to eliminate the people.
1: Decrease the need for welfare. Oh, are you saying you want to eliminate the people on welfare who supposedly are on welfare even though they shouldn't be on welfare? Is that what you're trying to say?
0: No, because I believe the people on welfare do need welfare. I'm just saying to get them out of the system. I mean, how are we helping them get out of the system? You've constantly told me about things like the benefits, but I'm saying once they get into the system, how do they get out? There is no possible option for them to get out of the system except to stay in.
1: That's such a good point, which is why everyone should stop being racist and sexist and ageist and ableist in their hiring practices. And also, you know, the economy sucks. We could bring that up, but, you know, like, that's old news, right? 2008, am I right?
0: The economy's not good, but yet I'm going out and applying for a job. I'm going to school. I'm doing what I need to do. But later in life, I might need welfare, and I haven't...
1: Yes.
0: I can't.
1: Now you know how I feel. Jackie hung up a Texas flag in our suite this week, just so everyone's aware of the circumstances.
0: Definitely.
1: Can you hear
0: once
1: the tension?
0: Again, out of context.
1: The tension right now, that's because of this Texas flag.
0: I could have raised a Confederate flag. See how what you say about that.
1: Oh my God. Like, Jackie, like, genuinely thinks that's a thing that's, like, okay to do. She would go out, buy a Confederate flag, and hang it up.
0: The Confederate flag is a historic piece.
1: No, the Confederate flag is a racist piece.
0: It's taken out of cultural context, depending on what instance you use it in. It can be considered racist.
1: No, it's just racist. Like, there's no, like, oh, my dad fought in this war, so it's not a racist flag. It's a family heritage flag. No, it's you gotta understand. It's like the same thing with blurred lines. At the very least, understand that even if you don't find it offensive, a lot of people have a very good reason for finding it offensive.
0: Mm-hmm. All right, well, we're running out of time tonight, and so I'd like to give a little shout-out section. Sarah, if you want to begin a little shout-out section.
1: What? I don't have anyone to shout-out to. My mom, maybe? Hey, Robin. Hey, Jen. Oh, my God, this is so much pressure. This one kid texted me, and he was just like, yo, I'm listening to your speech because my roommate hasn't brought me my homework. It's pretty good. Like, great. So that's a glowing review from one of my friends.
0: I want to shout out real quick to the Navy and to my boyfriend in the Navy.
1: Oh, God.
0: He wanted a shout out. So.
1: I did not give a good shout out now.
0: Shout out to my mom and my dad and my aunt, of course, who are all listening to the show and all beaming and bragging on Facebook. And no, please don't call in, guys. I love
1: you. Oh my
0: you,
1: God,
0: but
1: Mom,
0: don't
1: you can call
0: in.
1: Well, now you can't because it's too late. But if you just want to be like, yeah, Sarah, you're doing great, like, I'd really appreciate the confidence.
0: Like your cousin last week.
1: She's probably listening. It's not.
0: All right. Well, we'd love to hear back from you guys and tell us what you think of the show, if we can improve anything.
1: Tell us what you think of the show, as long as it's a good thing. If it's bad, I don't want to hear it.
0: And I do know, once again, I do know the difference between domesticated and domestic. Please do not write on our Facebook page that I don't know the difference. It is meant to be a play on words.
1: Please,
0: I promise.
1: Please feel free to write on our Facebook page that Jackie wants to kill people on welfare.
0: And go ahead and tweet at us at PC Babble, all uppercase and an underscore between PC and Babble. And don't forget to contribute to the conversation, of course, always.
1: And we are about to be kicked out of the studio.
0: Well, we'll talk to you guys next week, same time, same place, and Babble on.
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3: There's a word for it, and the words today are Ivy League. The story of Ivy League goes back many years, when an interscholastic league for athletic competition was formed, consisting of Harvard, Yale, Columbia, and Princeton. This league was called Ivy League, from the Roman numeral 4, IV. In the 20s, the four universities were big names in football. Their major opponents were Brown, Dartmouth, Cornell, and the University of Pennsylvania. It was decided the last four schools should also be included in the league. Many people thought the name Ivy came from the ivy plant covering the school buildings, but it was the Roman numeral 4 that gave the schools the name Ivy League. There's a Word for It is brought to you by the American Library Association. Whatever you need to know, your library is the place to go.
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0: Hey, everyone.
1: Hold on. Let me adjust the lights, everyone.
0: Sure thing. We got to dim it in here. Hello, everyone. Welcome to Eclectic Boogaloo, where you can do it. Don't turn the lights on, at least. Hey, everyone, welcome to Eclectic... Sprite. I hate you. Welcome to Eclectic Boogaloo, where you can do it if you boogaloo it. I'm your host,
2: to the boogaloo.
0: William Logan. William Logan Freeman. It's Monday, December 2nd, 2013. With me in the booth, we got...
1: I am your co...
3: Shut up.
0: That's
3: shut up,
0: your booth, guy. Booth guy. We're in our booth. You're the booth guy.
1: Specify. You are our limo driver.
0: pull up the Presidium. The Presidium.
1: You're not driving right.
0: Who are you, Alex?
1: You got it.
0: Thank you.
3: There I am.
0: And we have with us...
3: booth guy.
1: Here Mark comes Wayne. The booth. Shut up. Oh. We weren't done with the intro. I'm sorry, I'm on edge tonight, guys.
0: It's been a rough week. Coming back after
1: the roughest holiday of the year.
0: Yeah, the roughest. Black Friday.
1: No one looks forward to Cyber Monday.
0: That's today.
1: I know.
0: Happy Cyber Monday.
3: Woo woo.
0: Shut up.
3: Alright.
1: We need blinds.
0: Like horse blinders for him?
1: Yeah.
0: Or for us?
1: Or I was thinking like curtains.
0: But I prefer horse blind. Can I have a... No, wait.
1: I wasn't waving to you, booth guy. I was shaking my food that you can't have at you.
0: I have food.
1: Shh.
0: It's a Tic Tac.
1: He thinks we have food. Just kidding. We don't. Nice we burger. Don't have food in the studio. Wait a second.
0: Stop sounding like we actually do.
2: We don't have food in here.
1: Or a toilet. I don't know why I made that noise.
0: Is that how you eat?
1: It happens all at once for me. Straight out.
0: All bodily functions in one.
1: So tonight we're going to talk about so many movies.
0: Oh my god. What movie do you want to talk about first?
1: You saw Mr. Skipper today. Can you tell me about that one?
0: That's The Secret Life. I actually didn't see that movie.
1: I want to talk about Secret Life of Walter Mitty, although we have not seen it.
0: Do you want to talk about what? Yeah, let's talk about Secret Life of Walter Mitty.
1: Okay.
0: What do you think? Whoa, whoops. Sorry, guys.
1: Honesty Box, I think it's going to be good.
0: Yeah, Honesty Box, I think it's going to be aight.
1: Just good. Nothing more, nothing less. What do you think, Boothka?
3: I think it'll be nice. Like, it'll be uplifting, but I don't know if it'll be actually, like, a great movie.
1: I might have to change my opinion.
0: Yeah, I think it's going to be awful now.
1: I think it's going to be amazing now.
0: See, it both took us opposite ways.
1: That's what you do, Mark.
3: I'm just saying. It's just going to be one of those, like, hey, everything's going to be all right movies.
1: That's what you got from that trailer?
0: It looks kind of depressing.
1: Yeah.
3: No, but I think
1: it looks like it all plays out in his head.
0: Yeah, it's
1: all... And he's like this introvert that stays introverted.
3: No, he like goes like,
1: and just, like
3: skating on mountains.
1: Has a mental collapse.
0: And took
1: stays
0: it.
1: In his mind forever.
0: I mean,
1: that's not really what I think, but it should go that way.
0: And Ben Stiller has had a great directing career so far.
1: Cable Guy is amazing.
0: Cable Guy, Zoolander.
1: Eh.
0: Zoolander's amazing. Don't you Zoolander.
4: What is this? A center for ants?
0: You watching Zoolander?
1: That's Zoolander.
0: That's the Zoolander.
1: I would never say that.
0: Hello, welcome to the Zoolander.
4: What is this?
0: It's all right. No, I love that movie. Cable Guy's the best movie, actually, though. Yeah, it could be okay.
1: Yeah, excuse me for a moment, folks.
0: I think it looks a little stupid.
1: Take it away, Logan.
0: What?
1: just keep everything. Talking.
3: Just
1: keep
3: take
1: talking.
3: It away.
1: Take it away from me.
3: Steal it.
0: Steal everything? Or are we still talking about Secret Life of Walter Mitty?
1: Yeah.
3: Mm-hmm.
0: What about it?
1: Okay.
0: What?
1: What?
0: What about
1: okay, I'm
0: it?
1: Back. Adam Scott's in it, playing a jerk, and that's always good.
0: Eh. Oh, it has Rotten Tomatoes reviews.
1: Yeah, you know, consensus. Adam Scott returns as a jerk. Yeah, which
0: Adam
1: is
0: Scott
1: always
0: returns
1: refreshing.
0: To glory. Other than that, a surprisingly dull affair. 36% right now.
1: actually wasn't expecting that.
5: Me
1: I was
5: either.
1: Expecting like
5: a little bit high. Well,
1: yo, a real nice 67 is what I was.
5: Five fresh, nine rotten.
1: Like a solid, like a nice fresh.
5: Audience is like, willing to tune into its blend I've of had. Surreal fantasy, droll comedy, and poignancy. Pregnancy.
0: They would use that word.
5: Will be rewarded. Rooney Mara, top critic, Hollywood Reporter. Kind of like if Akira Kurosawa's Akira were remade into 114 minutes Super Bowl commercial.
1: What font did she write that in?
0: Why did it sound like that?
5: I don't know. Rather than consider how someone like Terry Gilliam might approach Thruber's socially ripe social source material, they've merely imposed a formulaic script that still doesn't hit the marks. It's too airless, too perfect. A dream of connection with humanity that flees contact with actual... Ooh, some walk by. Actual people. Yeah, whatever.
1: You know what other movie was airless?
5: Gravity.
0: Air Bud.
5: Air Bud has my favorite sequel titles.
3: Hit us.
5: Do you know them?
3: Hit us with it.
1: Oh, what?
5: Are you aware of Air Bud's sequels?
1: Harry Potter.
5: I wrote Air Bird.
1: It's Air Bird?
5: B-U-R-D. Oh, wait. Let's get to the series page.
1: So dirty, there's
5: the original, airy. The original Air Bud, 1997. Mm-hmm. Josh meets a golden retriever.
1: My favorite actor.
5: And finds out he can play basketball. Air Bud 2, golden receiver. Josh's golden retriever learns to play football. 2000, the third film came out. Air Bud, world pup. Josh and Emery discover that Buddy's ball playing skills apply to soccer. Air Bud 4, seventh inning fetch.
3: Amazing.
1: How obscure does it get?
5: This is the best one. 2003, the volleyball movie. Air Bud spikes back.
1: That's good.
5: And then there's a...
1: It's a title I've been wanting.
5: Do you know about the spinoff series? About his puppies?
1: Oh. Air Bud's puppies?
5: Yeah, Air Buddies.
1: Air Pups? Oh, that's worse.
5: Air Buddies, 2006. And then they have 2008's Snow Buddies.
1: Are they all good at a particular sport individually?
5: No, they kind of have adventures.
1: Oh, so there's regular dogs.
5: Like 2009, well, they talk. Space Buddies.
1: Oh, God.
3: Of course they do.
5: The Buddies tag along for
1: Did
5: a field
1: Air Bud
5: trip.
1: Talk?
5: I don't know, but the puppies do. The puppies tag along for a field trip to the Space Museum and accidentally walk aboard a rocket ship.
1: That takes them to space. From the Space Museum.
5: Santa Buddies. The Buddies help deliver the presents on Christmas Eve.
1: Oh, that's cute.
0: Spooky Buddies.
1: Uh-oh.
3: Oh, no.
0: Treasure Buddies.
1: Wait, go back to Spooky Buddies.
5: The Buddies are in a new adventure when Halloween hits Fernfield.
3: That's it?
5: Yeah.
1: Okay.
3: Cliffhanger.
0: Treasure Buddies.
1: I think I could sit through that.
5: The Buddies find themselves on an Indiana Jones-style adventure. And then there's Super Buddies. The Buddies acquire rings that give them superpowers. Aww. Now they must use them to
1: paws?
5: Stop a villain. Yeah, do they put, like, a ring on each one?
1: I don't know. Google image. Ask Jeeves it.
5: I don't care anymore. Oh, and then there's the spin-off series.
1: You do this. You always get me so pumped up about Air Bud. And then you
5: only to bring it down
1: to me.
5: Then there's the spin-off series, The Search for Santa Paws.
1: Stupid.
5: And Santa Paws 2, The Santa Pups.
1: That's good.
5: That's the one I've been waiting for pups. You saw American Hustle today, didn't you?
1: I saw who?
5: Did you see American Hustle? Is that what it's called? Yeah. The David O. Russell movie?
1: No.
5: You didn't?
1: No, I didn't see that.
5: Well, you did.
1: I did. I most certainly did not.
5: Enrique was on the phone with you and you used my name.
1: Yeah.
5: You didn't do it?
1: Logan saw it.
5: Well, what did Logan Freeman think?
1: I'm just kidding. I didn't see it at all. Neither did Logan. But I will. Thanks, guys. You can go now.
5: What?
1: I bring a band in whenever I say I will.
3: Oh, okay.
5: Okay.
6: I will.
1: They're great.
5: They're all weak.
1: Don't say that. famous last words. What movie? I saw Ghostbusters today.
5: Did you really?
1: Yeah, it's on Netflix instant now.
5: Did you really not see American Hustle?
1: I didn't.
5: Enrique hyped it up so much you were seeing it.
1: And but Mark, alas.
5: Confirm if Alex didn't see it.
3: Alex, did you see American Hustle?
1: I'm not talking to him.
5: Whatever. Well, we can talk about Ghostbusters. We can talk about Inside Llewyn Davis.
1: Wanna use your one call? You can call up Enrique.
3: Phone a friend.
1: Phone a friend.
5: On the phone.
1: Oh. You lose.
3: He had one chance.
1: Dang it!
5: Nah, I don't. No, he's in Nebraska right now. He wouldn't answer.
1: Oh, really?
5: Yeah. The
3: he's
5: state.
3: In Nebraska.
1: Yeah, I know.
5: Not the movie.
1: No, he's been talking about that for a while. It's visiting his folks.
5: Yeah, mom, pop.
1: Couple of classic Nebraskans. Enrique's parents.
5: Talk about Llewyn.
3: That guy Llewyn.
1: Why do we want? Why would we talk about a movie we saw and loved?
5: Let's talk about it.
1: Okay.
5: What'd you think?
1: Okay. I hated it.
5: Yeah, me too. Obviously.
1: It was my favorite Farrelly Brothers movie.
5: I hate you.
1: And my least favorite Coen Brothers.
5: Wow. I was ready to talk about this too. You totally ruined it.
1: Good.
5: I totally can't now.
1: I'm telling you. Not a good week for me. What?
3: What happened? Get into detail. I want to hear this awful week. I also want to hear about this mysterious Western Mass Thanksgiving adventure.
1: The two align. Yeah, no, I had a great time on my break.
5: I hate you. No, you didn't.
1: But my second Thanksgiving was spent in this awesome like retirement home cafeteria with a bunch of old people. And there was one old woman that walked in on me while I was wiping my butt. Like mid wipe, and then I saw she was gossiping about it to all the old women the rest of the night. But I like that. I like that part of my week. That's not why I'm grumpy. I'm grumpy because I kept trying to watch Ghostbusters today, and people kept knocking on my door.
5: Who?
1: These people on my floor. There's one kid who knocks like a really like sexy girl knock, if you know what I'm talking about, like a little like that
3: door. Uh-huh.
1: Yeah, and every time I get really excited. and then it's him.
5: Who is it?
1: Alex Zerotter.
3: Little Alex,
1: how do you know him?
3: He was at a gathering we had once.
5: Wait, did I meet him the other day?
3: It was, thanks slavery. The Thanksgiving.
1: Thanks slavery.
5: Yeah, didn't you bring that, someone named Alex to that?
3: Yeah.
1: Oh, yeah.
5: Was that Alex?
1: Uh-huh.
5: Yeah.
3: We know him well.
5: Throw up at the thought of him.
1: I love him. He's like a son. A son.
3: A son that keeps knocking.
1: Alex Jr. Mm-hmm. Like a really sexy woman.
5: AJ.
1: You want to talk about Inside Llewyn Davis?
5: No.
1: Llewellyn? Llewellyn Davis? I'll talk about it with Booth Guy then.
5: Hold on.
1: If you're going to be immature about
5: no,
1: it.
5: No, let's talk about it.
1: Favorite Coen Brother movie. Really was awesome. I loved the Bob Dylan cameo at the end.
5: Yeah. It was actually Bob Dylan.
1: Yeah, I know.
3: Fun fact.
1: He wouldn't do I'm Not There, but he would do Inside Llewyn Davis.
5: Unrelated. Did you know he was on Pawn Stars?
1: Bob Dylan?
5: Yeah.
1: What did he do?
5: He made a cameo on Pawn Stars.
1: Him and Steve Carell. They get the weirdest people on that show.
5: Yeah, Chumlee had a Bob Dylan record.
1: Mm-hmm.
5: Self-Portrait, I think it was. Which is the record that Dylan notoriously made to be bad.
1: Yeah, yeah.
5: And Chumlee was walking around. And you're like, oh, I wonder if I'll find Bob Dylan. And he's walking around. Hey, Mr. Dylan! And Dylan just walks in and he's like, how'd you find me? He's like, will you sign this record? And he's like, yeah, for sure. And then he gives him a fist bump and walks away.
1: Dylan gave a fist bump? That's so cool.
5: He was also on Dharma.
1: Just adding more to the mystery of that man.
5: No, he literally does the weirdest like cameo. He was on Dharma and Greg.
1: He was a part of the Dharma Initiative. Wait, he really had a guest starring role in Dharma and Greg? Yeah. That's crazy. Like a full-on... This is a clip from Dharma and Greg.
5: Just playing the drums.
1: It's a Dharma there on the drums.
5: Cut to Bob Dylan. Isn't that so weird? I guess they just play.
1: Huh.
0: I'll count it in.
1: Wait, show me that.
5: We're gonna take a quick break.

0: And we're back on Eclectic Babooga Boop. We just watched a fun clip that you guys don't get to see. That's why we took a break.
1: Boo.
2: Boo. Promiscuous girl.
1: Wherever you are.
3: Ficky, ficky, ficky.
2: MVP like Steve Nash.
0: Where were we? Inside Ewan McGregor. Go for it, Logan. Tell me about it. Go for it. Tell me your review. Don't look at what I'm doing. Tell me your review.
4: Yeah. What do you mean?
0: So you saw the movie.
5: Mm-hmm.
0: Your favorite performance was that guy from Girls, Adam Driver. He was pretty good in it. You're right.
6: So?
0: There we go.
6: Uh-oh.
0: You loved that segment with John Goodman. I know you did. When they're in the car. I know you want to talk about that.
6: So?
0: Yep. And,
5: there it is.
6: So? Uh-oh.
5: Perfect reenactment.
7: Yeah, no, I loved it.
0: Spoilers.
7: Great, great cinema. Good stuff.
0: Booth guy, go for it.
6: So?
0: Perfect.
7: Yeah,
0: I'm assuming you just
7: later.
0: Read the Wikipedia plot.
7: You want to talk
0: all
7: about
0: right,
7: this later?
0: I guess. What?
7: Let's talk about this later.
0: Later when?
7: Yeah,
0: like
7: the
0: after
7: second
0: the show?
7: Half of the show.
0: It's like later tonight.
7: 8:30.
0: What are we going to do for 9 minutes?
7: Did you know that?
0: Did you know?
7: Greg Sestero? Do you know who Greg Sestero is?
0: I don't
7: is?
0: Care.
7: Greg Sestero is Mark from The Room. Oh, hi, Mark. You know, the other guy. Did you know he wrote a book?
0: Yep.
7: What's it called?
0: Hey, back to you.
7: It's The Disaster Artist, My Life Inside the Room.
0: I do know that.
7: The greatest
0: I read an interview about it.
7: Have you ever read any clip, like, segments from it?
0: I've not read a clip.
7: It's crazy. Want me to enlighten you?
0: Go for it.
5: Details, please.
7: When I got home, there were 6 messages on my answering machine, all from Tommy. The first, hey, how's audition? Big encounter. Know what I mean? The second included Tommy's rendition of Hold On to the Nights. The third was him saying, don't be scared. Enjoy yourself. Life is beautiful. La, la, la. By the way, this girl Jennifer called me. You don't know her, but she wants something. His messages kept getting weirder and weirder, but I couldn't really complain. So many actors who have just arrived in L.A. wind up doing all sorts of unpleasant jobs to stay afloat. Brad Pitt dressed up as a chicken for El Pollo Loco. Johnny Depp worked as an over-phone pen salesman. Surviving Tommy's message-a-thons was obviously the price I had to pay to live in his apartment. Finally, I returned Tommy's calls. He answered as always, I'm listening. Tommy, what's up? So he said, I'm watching.

0: like hidden segment of Tommy Wiseau's past where he accumulated $6 million, because that's how much of his own money he put into the room.
1: Wow. Does that actor still go to like all the screenings of it?
0: He's at, like, yeah. I watched him gobble the first couple of chocolates as though they were sedatives. He calmed down eventually, and I think he actually managed to convince himself that he was happy for me. "We go celebrate," he said, turning the car around and leaving his broken cell phone for another. "We go see feature movie." As we sat through Meet Joe Black, I could feel pain and confusion radiating from Tommy in the darkness of the theater. Maybe he felt he was losing me to something. Worse, he was losing me to something he wanted to lose himself in. Tommy was wondering why nothing had happened for him and why it was happening for me. He wouldn't want me to outgrow him. He wanted to feel like he was still needed. I didn't know what to say or how to comfort him. After the movie, he dropped me off at Virgin Records and we said goodbye quickly. A few days later, I flew to Bucharest. We finished production on Christmas Eve and I went back to my hotel. I remember sitting there on the edge of my bed, taking in the moment and welcoming the tears filling in my eyes. I replayed the last few months, the last few years. Tomorrow would be Christmas, and I was going to be alone. That was okay, because I felt like I had been given such an amazing gift. I fell asleep, only to be awoken up by someone forcefully knocking on my door, and a Romanian voice saying, "Telegram." A telegram? I opened it. "Merry Christmas. You are a special person. May all your dreams come true. Tommy Wiseau." I still don't know how Tommy found me.
2: Fantastic.
3: Great. I want to read that book.
0: Me too. I want to buy it so badly. It's so crazy. I was reading so much.
3: Take it away, food.
0: You want to talk about Inside Ewan
3: McGregor? Want to talk about Ewan McGregor now?
0: No, let's talk about Inside Ewan McGregor now. But no, I loved it. It's probably my favorite Coen Brothers movie.
2: Probably.
0: I'm not sure. I don't know. Is it really your favorite already?
3: What?
0: No doubt in your mind it's your favorite one.
3: Well, I mean, it's probably not. But I like saying that it is. Honestly, my favorite's probably always going to be Barton Fink. But that's the last thing I saw. So I like that one.
0: It would
3: have been the same if I had just seen Intolerable Cruelty. That would be my favorite Coen Brothers movie.
0: After every Coen Brothers movie?
3: After every movie I see.
0: Oh, that was my favorite Coen Brothers movie yet.
3: It's usually the Farrelly's once more, but...
0: Every Brothers Farrelly's movie you see.
3: Is my favorite movie of all time.
0: I don't know. I don't know if I liked it more than Barton Fink.
3: That's what I'm saying.
0: I like Realistic John Goodman Alex more in Barton Fink, I think.
3: I like him every... I don't like comparing...
0: Those are his two best performances in my mind, though.
3: He's awesome.
0: So good in Inside Llewyn Davis.
3: He's awesome in Big Lebowski, though.
0: Oh, yeah.
3: He's so awesome overlooked for that one.
0: Is he really?
3: I think
0: he's
3: so.
0: He's on t-shirts for that one.
3: Yeah, like that one thing. Like, he just gives such a great performance.
0: Yeah, and memes.
3: But is he like talked about like, oh, John Goodman was amazing in Big Lebowski?
0: I would say that.
3: Or just like, oh yeah, he says shut.
2: He has a meme.
3: Shut the freak up. It's my John
0: Cat.
3: Goodman.
0: Is that part of your act? Every time you play a C major, does he cough up a hairball? Ukulele. Folk singer with a cat. Are you queer?
3: I like
0: G G G C G D.
3: Uh-oh.
0: Show.
3: I like the part where it gets all spooky. And he follows the cat that he just hit with his car into the woods.
0: That part's crazy.
3: And then the cat goes inside Ewan Davis.
0: Hence the title of the movie. Yeah, what was up with the cat?
3: There actually is something up with the cat. The Coen brothers were like, they were very concerned that the film didn't have a plot.
0: Yeah, thank you, Wikipedia.
3: So they put the cat in there.
0: Thank you, Wikipedia.
3: I added that to Wikipedia. I interviewed the Coen brothers myself.
2: Explain it.
3: Explain what, the cat?
2: The symbolism.
3: There is none.
2: Venice.
3: There's no symbolism.
0: Come on, D.
3: There's no symbolism. I'm not D. I do not reach for these things.

0: catch is there.
1: You sure?
0: What do you think, Booth Guy?
2: I don't know. I think it's something to do with, like, his kids' various, like, the abortion that, like, happens, what he thinks happens.
3: There is a lot of abortion references
2: in
3: every song he plays.
2: And he hits the cat near
0: but
2: Akron.
0: But not cat references.
3: What do you mean? But
0: he doesn't refer to cat as an abortion.
3: He says cat-bortion every time.
2: No, but he kills the cat, or he hits the cat near Akron.
0: Never mind. What? No, never mind.
3: What were you going to say?
0: Nothing worth any thought.
3: You have to now.
0: No, I don't.
3: Yeah, you do.
0: All right. Pussy.
3: I don't get it.
0: No, you shouldn't. Just babies.
3: Pussy babies.
0: You're a pussy
3: we're all pussy babies.
0: You're a pussy baby.
3: I really like A Serious Man too.
0: I really like A Serious Conversation about Ewan Davis, but you guys aren't taking me seriously.
3: I'm trying. You're derailing this train at every go. Have you seen the HUD soccer?
0: Hey, did you hear about that train that got derailed?
3: No.
0: 4 people died.
3: I have a train joke.
2: Does it involve
0: that
2: Paul
0: was
2: Walker?
0: My train joke.
3: You want to hear mine?
2: I have Paul Walker in it.
3: There's no way you want me to do the train joke right now.
2: Oh no, that train joke.
0: Who could? Where did that originate? That stupid joke.
3: Me.
0: No, it did not.
3: Yeah, dude. Yeah.
2: He's the only one I know that's told it.
0: The conductor one?
2: Yeah.
3: Yeah.
0: No, because we looked that up.
3: No.
2: Uh-oh.
0: Wait a second.
3: I mean, I didn't make it.
0: Yeah, that's what I'm asking.
3: Oh, no. It's from my high school.
0: Ah.
2: More than one people at your high school used to say that joke?
3: Oh, everyone.
0: To each other.
3: All day
0: that's
3: long.
0: That's all they talked about.
3: All day long. Wait, did we ever actually find proof that that was a joke online?
2: Googling.
4: Because Wes told me he heard it before, but...
2: Yeah.
3: Come on.
0: The fervor of Googling.
3: Stop walking by. Right. Who was that?
0: What? Mark knows.
3: Yeah, you know that person?
0: Oh, hey! It's you. It's a me.
2: Yeah, it's online. It seems a lot shorter.
3: Wait, where did you... How'd you find it? I couldn't find it.
2: I just put a conductor joke.
0: Well, fine.
2: It looks a lot shorter than your rendition, though.
3: Which link was it?
2: SCR.org
3: library / conductor / HTML.
2: Yep.
0: Can we please not...
3: Oh, this is nothing.
2: Yeah, this one's like a lot shorter. It just has the same ending.
3: Lame.
2: Yeah.
3: We can't give the audience any context. Have you seen the HUD soccer proxy?
0: Mm-hmm.
3: How is that?
0: I actually just saw that one.
3: Really?
0: Because it was the only one I hadn't seen. It's good.
3: That's the only one. I haven't seen too many then.
0: Which one's that?
2: Which ones have you seen?
3: I haven't seen a lot.
0: Okay.
2: Cool. Specific.
3: I haven't seen...
0: We don't need to get into specifics here, Mark.
3: I haven't seen Blood Simple.
0: Oh, what else?
3: I haven't seen
0: specifically
3: Miller's Crossing.
0: Ooh, that one's really great.
3: I really want to see that one. I haven't seen...
0: Blood Simple's also really good.
3: Ah! I haven't seen Crime Wave.
0: What is
3: what?
0: Did they just write that one?
3: Yeah, it's a Sam Raimi movie starring Bruce Campbell.
0: Oh, yeah, I haven't seen that.
3: Wow. But that's awesome. I haven't seen the HUD Soccer Proxy. I haven't seen... What's the Naked Man?
0: What is this?
3: What are you talking about?
0: Did they write that?
3: Yeah.
2: I don't believe
3: or
2: you.
3: Ethan Coen did. Dr. Edward Bills Jr., a chiropractor by day, moonlights as a professional wrestler at night. His wrestling name is the Naked Man, and he wears a naked bodysuit when wrestling.
2: Nah.
3: After his parents are killed by Styx Verona, a cripple with crutches who... Which...
2: Keep going.
3: After his parents are killed by Styx Verona, a cripple with crutches which double as machine guns, and an Elvis Presley impersonator, he loses his sanity. He adopts the persona of his wrestling character and goes on a rampage of revenge. The poster is the naked man, and the text is from Ethan Coen, co-creator of Fargo.
2: Wow.
0: Came out after Fargo.
2: Chiropractor by day, wrestler by night.
3: Why?
0: Oh, man.
3: That's amazing.
2: Wait, starring Michael Rapaport?
3: Who's that?
2: Like, you know the guy Hitch's, like, friend in Hitch?
3: Kevin.
0: Or always comes back to Hitch for you.
3: Kevin James?
2: No, like, that random dude where they're at, like, the pool hall. And he's like talking to the guy.
3: I do not know Hitch as well.
5: Wait,
3: as
5: is it the one that, doesn't really work? Fox. Is it the one?
3: Oh!
5: The one that doesn't work well with him?
3: Oh!
5: Yeah, yeah, okay.
3: This guy. Yep. Yeah, yeah, I know that guy.
2: I saw him in the South End once. I said hi.
3: Is he from Boston? He looks like.
2: Yeah, I think so.
0: He's like a Boston Muppet.
3: He does look like a Muppet from Boston.
2: I mean, he's a very distinct, like, accent.
3: He's from Boston. Manhattan.
2: Oh, Manhattan.
3: Yeah, same thing.
2: Yeah.
3: New York, Boston.
5: Have you seen Lady Killers?
3: No.
2: You know I've seen it because of Wayne's brother, isn't it?
5: I would never assume something like that.
2: Well, you should have.
3: This is racist.
2: Well, you know I just love the Wayne's brothers.
5: I would never assume that either.
2: Really?
5: Well, I know nothing about you.
3: Now the ultimate combination of brothers.
5: I thought you only liked In Living Color because of Jim Carrey.
2: Nope.
5: Really?
2: All Wayne's brothers.
5: You don't like Jim Carrey?
2: I do. Keller? He is great, but he's
3: I haven't seen the man. Fire Marshal Bill.
2: He's awesome.
5: What?
3: I haven't seen the man who wasn't there.
5: Oh, that one's Tony Shalhoub's amazing.
3: Tony Shalhoub's in there.
5: Yeah,
3: Shalhoub.
5: Shalhoub.
3: Shalhoub. I haven't seen their Paris JTM segment.
5: That is also amazing.
3: Really?
5: It stars Steve Buscemi.
3: Really?
5: Mm-hmm.
3: How have I not seen that? I haven't seen...
5: That's actually just a great movie overall. See that?
3: Really?
5: Yeah.
3: I have seen the rest.
5: You have?
3: I've seen everything.
5: Oh, I thought you meant of, like, that film, like the rest of the shorts in it.
3: No, I've seen every short from that. But
5: the Coen Brother one.
3: I skipped it. Ooh, other works. Bad Santa. They did uncredited rewrites.
5: That makes sense, because they're Billy Bob Thornton fans.
3: Yeah. And that's an amazing movie. Dark Man. Man, they worked with Sam Raimi a lot.
5: I forgot about Dark Man.
3: I've never seen that.
2: Sam Raimi helped get them their start.
3: Jesus Christ.
2: Oh.
3: The guy behind Mark scared the crap out of
2: me. Oh, shoot.
5: He's taking pictures of us.
3: I thought he was...
5: We can all stare at him until he leaves.
3: Whoa, Darkman sounds like a crazy movie.
5: Crazy doesn't mean good.
3: Stars Liam Neeson.
5: Yep.
3: Have you seen this?
5: Long time ago.
3: Mm. Describe it to me.
5: Liam Neeson. It's basically your typical Sam Raimi campy movie,
3: mm-hmm.
5: but it tries to get dark. Like, in the way Spider-Man 3 tried to get dark.
2: So it's
5: a really terrible tone mash.
3: That's mashup, but has Frances McDormand.
5: Oh yeah,
3: as an attorney. This must be awesome.
5: No,
3: music by Danny Elfman.
2: Oh, sold.
3: There's a sequel.
2: Dark Man 2.
3: Yeah, starring David Hayter.
2: Darker Man.
3: The guy who
5: get out of here, Booth guy.
3: Solid Snake.
2: I did that one for
5: lazy.
2: You, Alex.
5: Lazy.
3: I mean, I think
5: why would you assume
2: that's your pun range?
5: That
2: that's
5: I would
2: like your like quick
5: darker man.
3: That's your pun range.
5: My pun range.
3: You fool.
2: That's like your average like quick right off the bat.
6: Some of that whippersnapper humor you got.
5: Not one of the ones I'd let fester in me.
2: Not one you're like proud of, but like you just like whip it right out there.
5: What makes you assume that I'm not proud of my my whiplash puns?
2: I know. I see
3: Speaking
2: it on your
3: of
2: face.
3: Whiplash.
5: Where did my Tic Tacs go?
2: The game.
3: Paul Walker.
5: The game.
2: Too Fast, Too Funeral.
3: As it's going to be called on the news.
5: Oh, man.
2: Calling it now.
5: You guys would be great on Facebook.
3: Well, you wouldn't know.
5: Yeah.
2: You didn't miss much. It was surprisingly less amount of puns.
5: What, no, was, but, that, what was that dog movie he was in?
3: Shaggy Dog?
5: No, he was in a dog movie where he's like sled dog.
2: He's like sled.
5: Sled dog? Where he's just,
2: where, he's where he plays
5: like
2: a sled.
5: 8 feet below.
2: You're making
3: Fast and Furious 3.
5: Now he's 6 feet below.
2: Tokyo Snow.
3: The one pun no one's made. Is he in? Yeah, yeah. Eight below.
5: Yeah, I'm sorry. Six below.
2: Oh, okay.
3: Oh, that is him.
5: Yeah. See, Mark? I let that one fester.
3: Okay. Well, he's in a movie called Joyride.
5: Isn't that funny? LOL.
2: R.I.P.
3: The death and life of Bobby
5: Z. Paul Walker.
3: The Lazarus Project.
5: So much foreboding.
2: Come
5: His
2: on.
5: Whole life has been foreshadowing.
3: Well, that means he's going to be taken back.
5: Yeah.
2: Pleasantville.
3: Oh, man. That's now. Bad. Pawn Shop Chronicles is Raw Dog.
5: It's just a raw body.
2: After his first time.
3: Oh, his 2001, his 2000 classic, The Skulls.
5: Because he cracked it.
3: Meet the Deedles, more like meet the
5: Deedles.
3: Tammy and the T-Rex.
5: More like car wrecks.
3: Polly and the car wrecks. You got one for Pleasantville?
5: Mark had one for Pleasantville.
3: I think he just said Pleasantville.
5: No, Mark said he's going to Pleasantville.
3: Well, I'm stuck on Varsity Blues.
5: Yeah.
3: There isn't one.
5: Car.
2: There isn't one for Shitty Fall Mad either.
5: I love Varsity Blues. Have you guys seen that movie?
3: No.
2: I have indeed.
5: James Van Der Beek.
2: Mm-hmm.
5: Still alive, still with us.
2: Very much alive.
3: Have you seen the Eric Andre show?
2: I better try.
5: No, I haven't.
3: Oh, watch, man. The one with James Van Der Beek.
2: It's fantastic.
3: It's surreal.
5: Oh, so.
3: They,
2: What happens in that interview?
3: No. He brings out James. It's like a fake interview show.
5: Yeah.
3: Like a really like absurdist interview show.
5: Mm-hmm. Like Comedy Bang Bang?
3: More.
5: Further than that?
3: Yeah,
2: Comedy Bang Bang
3: further.
2: And like Tim and Eric combined.
5: Yeah. So Between Two Ferns.
3: Way more
5: even
3: than that.
5: Though. Really? Yeah.
3: It's like Two Ferns on like acid.
2: Yeah, it's like if Two Ferns got like surreal at points.
3: Yeah, at the beginning of the show, he comes out and breaks the set and like kills things and like eats raw eggs. And then he just sits down and they like put a new set in. You need to watch it tonight. But they have James Van Der Beek come in and he starts... And he has this, like, co-host.
2: Hannibal Buress.
3: Hannibal Buress.
5: Mm-hmm.
3: And Hannibal Buress always, like, just stands next to the guest because they don't have a chair for him to move down in. So he's always standing really awkwardly.
2: Hovering over the guest.
3: And so Eric Andre starts interviewing him. And then this other guy, dressed as Eric Andre, comes out and sit next to Eric Andre and starts mimicking everything he's saying. And James Van Der Beek's like, what's happening? And then this, like, this Hannibal Buress doppelganger comes out and repeats everything Hannibal Buress is saying. And then they have a guy, like, dressed like James Van Der Beek come in and sit next to him. And they do the whole interview like that. James Van Der Beek's like, this is like a fever dream.
2: While the doppelganger says that also.
5: Yeah. It's amazing.
3: Yeah, I think you'd really enjoy that show.
5: Well, Mark.
2: Well, me.
3: Remember that one time we ended Boogaloo early?
5: No.
2: 15 minutes.
5: Shut up.
3: No, I was just thinking about it. I could go now.
5: But then we would miss out on Mark's 20 minutes.
3: That time that didn't work.
5: Ready, Mark? Let me play your theme song.
2: No. Uh-uh.
7: Down goes Frazier! Down goes Frazier! But Brady for the win! Yeah! 1.7 to go!
5: All right. Here,
2: no.
5: Here comes the booth with Mark Lane. Go for it.
2: Me? Well, in honor of a great man, folks, we're going to be talking about Paul Walker movies for the next 20 minutes. Coming at ya. Let's see here. What do you got for me, Paul Walker? All right, you know what? Varsity Blues. Let's get into it. Jonathan Mox Moxon, played by James Van Der Beek, is an intelligent and academically gifted backup quarterback for the West Canaan High School football team. Despite his relative popularity at school, easy friendships with other players, and smart and sassy girlfriend, Amy Smart, Mox is dissatisfied with his life. He wants to leave Texas to go to school at Brown University. High hopes. He disdains his football-obsessed father, Thomas Duffy, and dreads playing it under legendary coach Bud Kilmer, played by John Voight, of Baby Genius's fame. A verbally abusive controlling authority who believes in winning at all costs. He has a strong track record as a coach, remarking in a speech that in my 30 years of coaching football at West Canaan, I have brought 2 state titles and 22 district championships, end quote. His philosophy finally takes its toll on Coyotes quarterback Lance Harbor, played by our very own Paul Walker, Mox's best friend and Jules' brother. Lance is manipulated into taking anesthetic shots into an injured knee that finally succumbs to failure and results in an even greater injury during gameplay. He is rushed to the hospital where doctors are appalled at the massive amount of scar tissue found under his knee. Mox, who is accompanied by Lance to the hospital, is shocked when Kilmer feigns ignorance to Lance's doctors about Lance's knee problems, when in fact Kilmer ordered the trainer to inject the shots. In need of a new quarterback, Kilmer reluctantly names Mox to replace Lance as captain and starting quarterback. The move brings unexpected dividends for Mox, and one of them being Darcy Sears, played by Ali Larder, Lance's beautiful blonde cheerleader girlfriend who is interested in marrying a football player in order to escape small town and live the gold digger life. She even goes so far to attempt to seduce Mox, sporting a bikini made out of whipped cream over her otherwise naked body. Been there, right, guys? But he rebuffs her as gently as he can. Disgusted with Kilmer and not feeling a strong need to win, Mox starts calling his own plays on the field without Kilmer's approval. He also chides his father, screaming at him, "I don't want your life!" The elder Moxon has been a football player at West Canaan, and although Kilmer dismissed him for lacking talent and courage, Moxon still respected and obeyed Kilmer. When Kilmer becomes aware that Mox has won a full scholarship to Brown, Kilmer threatens Mox that if he continues to disobey and disrespect him, the coach will alter Mox's transcript in order to reverse the decision on the scholarship. Talk about a messed up school, am I right? So Kilmer's lack of concern for players continues, resulting in the dramatic collapse of Billy Bob Ron Lester Thornton when Wendell Brown, another friend of Mox's, is injured on the field. Kilmer pressures Brown to take a shot of cortisone to deaden the pain from his injury, allowing him to continue even in the face of a permanent injury. Desperate to be recruited by a good college, Wendell grants his consent. At this moment, Mox tells Kilmer he'll quit the team if the knee drill enters Wendell's knee. Undaunted, though, he orders Charles Tweeter, a friend of both Mox and Wendell, to replace Mox, but Tweeter refuses. Mox tells Kilmer that the only way they will return to the field without Kilmer... Oh, it's without Kilmer. Sorry, guys. Realizing that he will be forced to forfeit the game, Kilmer loses control and attacks Mox. The other players intercede and then refuse to take the field. Knowing his loss of control has cost him his credibility, Kilmer tries in vain to rally support and spark the team's spirit into trusting him, but none of the players will follow him out of the locker room. He continues down the hall, and seeing no one will follow him, he turns into the other direction and into his office. The team goes on to win the game without his guidance, though, so it's all good, and Paul Walker dies. On to the next movie, She's All That. Classic, inspired Not Another Teen Movie, in case you were wondering. Oh, I almost forgot. Zach Siller, played by Freddie Prinze Jr., my favorite, is the big man on campus at his Southern California high school. He's popular, but mean. And when I say mean, I mean narcissistic. His girlfriend, Taylor Vaughn, ditches him for a faded reality TV star from the real world, Brock Hudson, played by Matthew Lillard, who she met on spring break in Daytona, Florida. Although bitter over the breakup, Zach consoles himself by claiming that Taylor is replaceable by any girl from this school. Zach's friend, Dean Sampson, played by Paul Walker, disagrees and challenges him to a bet on whether Zach can turn any random girl into the prom queen within 6 weeks. While walking around the school, Dean picks out Lainey Boggs, played by Rachel Leigh Cook, a dorky, solitary, introverted, and unpopular, that's a lot of adjectives, art student, as his choice for Zach. Zach approaches and attempts to befriend Lainey in the hopes of being subsequently transforming her into prom queen material. His first encounter, however, is a complete failure when she pointedly ignores his advance and walks away from him. Man, that's messed up, Lainey. With help from Lainey, though, her friend Jesse Jackson, played by Alden Henson, Zach is eventually successful in getting Lainey to take him to the theater lounge, frequented by artists and performers who intend to deter him. Lainey arranges for Zach to be called onto the stage and perform, to his surprise. Zach manages to improvise a show with the hacky sack he happens to carry at his pocket at all times. Lainey is impressed by the performance, but rejects him again after he attempts to charm her. Shucks. Zach befriends her brother, though, Simon, played by Kieran Culkin, interesting, in an attempt to stop this. Lainey agrees to go to the beach with him just once. She starts to make friends in the popular crowd as they get the chance to really know her, and Zach then successfully persuades her to attend a party at Preston's, played by Duel Hill, his house, the same night. By making the JV soccer team help clean her house, and by employing her sister, Mac, played by Anna Paquin, to give her a makeover, transforming the ugly duckling into a stunning beauty. Lainey's attendance at Preston's party sparks jealousy in Taylor, who then humiliates Lainey. But Lainey is consoled by Zach, and all is forgiven. And now, as Zach develops a true affection for her, as a result, a new appearance of Zach's interest, Lainey is nominated for prom queen and begins an uneasy battle with Taylor for the crown. In the meantime, Dean begins to show an interest in Lainey as her popularity begins to soar and Zach's victory, remember the bet, becomes more imminent. Dean tries to invite Lainey as his prom partner in an attempt to ruin Zach's attempt to boost Lainey's winning chance with his own popularity, but Lainey refuses. After falling out with Zach, Dean deliberately tells Lainey about the bet, and she forces a confession from Zach in public. Feeling objectified and betrayed, Lainey refuses to see Zach again. Unable to reconcile with Lainey, Zach ends up attending the prom with his sister, while Taylor arrives alone thinking Zach is still interested in her, even though he did not accept her hint to take her to the prom. A disheartened Lainey reluctantly dresses up after persuasion by her father, played by Kevin Pollak, and goes to dance with Dean when he shows up at her house in a tuxedo to invite her again to be his prom date. At the prom, after a dance scene presided over by the school's resident DJ, Usher, Mac meets Jesse. I'll repeat that. Usher shows up out of the blue and DJs this school dance. But we're going to ignore that.
5: False. Fact. Usher's in the very beginning of the movie, too. He's like the high school DJ throughout the entire film.
2: What? Yeah. Why? All right,
5: take it back.
2: Fine. Dean boasts to Preston and the others in the bathroom that he's succeeding in seducing Lainey and has rented a hotel with the intention of having sex with her. Jesse overhears this and warns Mac and Zach. Taylor is then crowned prom queen with just over half the votes. She begins a long berating speech, which is interrupted by the microphone being turned off by a teacher. Lainey leaves the prom with Dean while Zach attempts to interview him but loses track of them. When Lainey returns to her home, Zach is there waiting for her along with her father and Simon, who are waiting up for her. Lainey explains how she fought off Dean's advances by deafening him with an ear horn.
1: Ear horn.
2: Zach confesses his true feelings to Lainey and asks for forgiveness, as well as the chance to further their relationship, which she grants. Lainey tells Zach that she's considering art school after graduation, shocking for an introvert, and Zach chokingly tells her that she has inspired him to pursue a career in performance art. After their first dance and kiss, Lainey talks about Zach and his bet with Dean, who has now died due to a tragic car accident, And Zach responds that he will gracefully honor the terms. At the graduation ceremony, the terms of the bet are revealed. Zach must appear nude on stage because he lost. After his name is called, Zach heads to the stage wearing only a graduation cap and strategically carrying a soccer ball. I wonder what they mean by strategically. In the final shot, he is not visible, but we see Lainey with the soccer ball being thrown to her, and the rest of the students reacting to Zach no longer having it for cover. Cue credits.
5: And who wrote that movie, Mark?
2: It was written by R. Lee Fleming Jr.
5: But who polished the script?
2: Oh, no. You got any information for me on that?
5: Keep going down that page.
2: Freddie Prinze Jr. Matthew Lillard. Please say Paul Walker.
5: Go to the production part of the Wikipedia page.
2: Peter Abrams. Robert L. Levy. Who did Wedding Crashers.
5: Go to the writing section.
2: It only says written by on the Wikipedia page.
5: Go down the page.
2: I don't know, man. Miramax Films.
4: I already found it.
5: Who is it, Logan?
4: No, I want him to wait for it.
2: No, I'm not going to get it. All I have is R. Lee Fleming Jr.
5: How? It's on the page. There's a writing section.
2: Here we go. All right.
5: What did you think I was saying, you fool?
2: M. Night Shyamalan?
3: While adapting Stuart Little.
5: Yeah.
2: And writing a spec script for The Sixth Sense.
3: M. Night Shyamalan wrote Stuart Little?
5: Yep.
2: No way. Well, let's talk about it. Eleanor Little, played by Gina Davis.
5: Wait, let me give you some back. Let me give you some backup. Go for it, Mark.
2: Eleanor Little, played by Gina Davis, and Frederick Little, played by Hugh Laurie, and their young son, Jonathan, George, played by Jonathan Lipnicki, are attending an adoption. While George is at school, his parents go to an orphanage where they meet and fall in love with a humanoid mouse named Stuart, voiced by Michael J. Fox. Despite misgivings from Mrs. Keeper, played by Julia Sweeney, they adopt Stuart and take him home. However, Stuart is greeted coldly by George. Stuart is greeted coldly by George, who refuses to acknowledge the mouse as his brother, and the family cat Snowball, voiced by Nathan Bell. Lane. Oh. He calls it Snowbell. That's a dumb name. Either way, it's voiced by Nathan Lane, who is disgusted at having a mouse for a master. Despite Eleanor and Frederick's intentions, Stuart quickly feels like an outsider in a large little family. See what they did there? Especially when the family's unknowing relatives bring Stuart's large presents and George snaps at his family, claiming out loud that Stuart is not his brother. When Stuart admits his feelings of loneliness to his parents, they ask Mrs. Keeper to do some background research on Stuart's biological family. The mouse, that is. After accidentally stumbling across George's playroom in the basement, Stuart finally bonds with George when they play together and plan to finish George's remote-controlled boat, the Wasp, for an upcoming boat race in Central Park. At the same time, however, one of Snowbell's alley cat friends, Monty, played by Steve Zahn, visits unexpectedly and discovers Stuart. Determined not to have his reputation destroyed, Snowbell meets with Monty's leader, Smokey, played by Chaz Palminteri, a mafia don-like alley cat, and plans to have Stuart whacked from the household without harming him. Stuart and George finish the Wasp in time for the 92nd race, but on the day of the race, the control is broken when an enemy of George purposely steps on it. Stuart pilots the Wasp himself, but ends up in a tussle with a larger boat belonging to George's rival, Anton, who has already smashed the rest of the boats, with somehow not being disqualified. Stuart snaps the wire of Anton's boat and manages to win the race, at the same time finally winning George's acceptance and respect. During the final celebration hour, the Littles are visited by a mouse couple, Reginald and Camille Stout, voiced by Bruno Kirby and Jennifer Tilly, who claim to be Stuart's real parents, who gave him up to an orphanage years ago due to poverty. The mouse struggle, ladies and gentlemen. Reluctantly, though, Stuart leaves with the Stouts, and George presenting him with a toy car as his farewell gifts. A few days later, however, Mrs. Keeper comes to visit and tells the little littles that Stuart's parents actually died many years ago in a supermarket accident. Realizing that their son has now been kidnapped, the littles call the police and stick posters of of Stuart across the city. Meanwhile, Snowbell meets with Smokey and the Alley Cats. He had actually conspired with them to have Stouts pose as Stuart's parents in order to remove Stuart from the household. It's a very elaborate plot. Fearing retribution, should the Littles discover Snowbell's deception, Smokey orders the
8: Stouts. See, I'm a gore lover, so I love slasher.
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13: There's a word for it. And how can we talk the English language without the great American sport of baseball? The seventh inning stretch entered the language because of William Howard Taft, the 27th president of the United States. He was the first president to throw out the first ball at the beginning of the 1910 baseball season in Pittsburgh. Since it was difficult for him to sit for any length of time, he had to stand and stretch in the middle of the seventh inning. The crowd watching the president stand thought he was ready to leave the stadium, so the crowd stood to show respect. The president, unaware of the crowd standing, sat down again, and so was born the seventh inning stretch. There's a Word for It is brought to you by the American Library Association. 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

Good morning and welcome. This is AP award-winning news and public affairs program You Are Here. I'm your host, Bertie Deal, and I'm so happy to be with you this morning.

This hour, you'll hear more on coming out as a member of the LGBTQIA+ community, urban farming, the true value of food, robot rights, and dumpster diving.

0: Our first story this hour is from the archives. Elliot Page publicly announced recently that he's transgender. In his announcement, he acknowledged that while it is a joyful moment for him, it doesn't come without fear. Coming out as a member of the LGBTQ+ community can be frightening and amazing all at the same time. You Are Here's Kevin Milton has more.
1: Over the years, the gay movement has been brought out of the closet and into mainstream society. Just 30 or 40 years ago, resources were slim to none, and homophobia affected every aspect of life for LGBT people. I spoke to several members of the gay community to find out what it was like.
2: There were no normal people who were out and proud, as we would call it today. Only very kind of edgy, kind of rebellious types who were, you know, rebelling in other ways as well, had the guts to sort of be out. So there was no sense that a regular mainstream person could be gay. You'd think that there was something wrong with you. So it wasn't just that you were afraid of how you would be received. You yourself believed that there was something wrong.
1: Karen Bender is a rabbi who came out as a lesbian in the 80s. She now lives with her wife in Los Angeles, and one of their children attends college here in Boston. For Karen, it was a long road to happiness in her intersecting roles as a lesbian, religious figure, and mother.
2: And then when I was about 25, I fell in love with a woman again, like really fell in love. Mm-hmm. And I had those feelings again, and that was when I could no longer deny that it was just, well, I hadn't met the right guy, and it was all the excuses that I gave myself, and that was when I realized that I was a lesbian.
1: Robert Emilio, Director of Diversity and Inclusive Excellence at Emerson College, came out in the 70s, but during his adolescence, he only had a general understanding of what it meant to be gay growing up.
3: In retrospect, I probably knew I was gay most of my life.
4: Okay.
3: As a kid and as a teenager, but it wasn't something I ever thought about. I knew I was different. I knew I was more sensitive than the other boys. It wasn't until after college, so this was around 1975 or 76, that I started really thinking of myself as, gee, I wonder if I'm gay, not straight. I was engaged to be married to a woman.
1: Robert is now married and immersed in the LGBT community here in Boston, where he even attends church with his husband.
3: It wasn't hard to meet other men
4: because
3: I'm so attractive because of the preponderance of gay bars back then.
4: Mm-hmm.
3: Gay bars were where life happened.
4: And there were a lot of them?
3: There were a lot of them
4: in
3: Boston.
4: Okay.
3: Absolutely. There were so many of them.
4: Okay.
3: And so being part of the bar culture was part of being a gay male back then.
1: Tim Williamson has been here in Massachusetts since his college days at Amherst. He too is married and leading a successful life as an attorney.
5: I was in seventh grade. I guess I must have been 12 or 13.
1: Okay.
5: I just realized I was fantasizing about men, and I said to myself, oh boy, I guess that means I'm homosexual. For some reason, that was a concept to me, even though it wasn't much in the popular culture. And so this would have been in the 60s.
1: But coming to terms with being gay in the 60s was a lot different than it is today.
5: It started with little baby steps.
1: Mm-hmm.
5: And I have to say, when I first came out, things were pretty bleak, but I came out just as the sort of gay rights and, you know, gay liberation, if that's a useful phrase, when that whole movement was beginning to crest, you know. And in my first semester, freshman year in college, I fell really hard in love with a straight guy on my dormitory floor. I have this vivid memory, you know, during our first month in school, we'd go to a movie together because, you know, there are a lot of cheap movies on campus.
1: Mm-hmm.
5: And he was this big, rangy guy, and he'd sort of slouch into a chair, and his knee would, like, go thunk against mine. And, you know, it meant nothing. He was just a big, you know, expansive guy, but I would jump out of my skin. And that's when I thought, okay, I really need to talk to John and, like, get a handle on this.
1: With lack of representation in the media and a social taboo against being gay, finding support wasn't always easy.
2: I didn't know of any support groups. That was like an unheard of thing. So gay community was sort of underground.
6: Okay. And this was the 80s still, yes.
2: Yeah, you could go to a gay, and I did this. I needed a room to rent at one point, you know, like in between college, like a semester thing. And you could go to, like, this gay roommate service and find gay roommates that way.
1: When you compare the challenges of being gay in the past with the challenges of being gay today, it becomes apparent that a lot of the issues stemmed from a lack of public knowledge about the LGBT community. It wasn't easy to understand something people knew so little about.
5: The biggest challenge I found was that because, you know, although I was very lucky and had good support, a lot of people didn't, and gay culture was, you know, still very closeted.
6: Mm-hmm.
5: And so, you know, I very much wanted to date and meet men, you know, the way straight people can in, you know, social settings that aren't, you know, so hypersexualized or, you know, and just random social engagements. And, you know, then you had to, like, go to a bar or a disco and you know, try to meet people where it was smoky and the music was so loud you really couldn't hold a conversation, you know, and hear each other. And so it was just very hard to figure out how to connect meaningfully with other gay men.
1: Ignorance led to anger, which resulted in a closeted gay community. The lack of knowledge regarding homosexuality made it hard to envision a functional life as a gay person.
3: The huge amount of homophobia that existed then.
4: Okay.
3: The thought of gay marriage, you kidding? You know, no way. Partner benefits, gay adoption. So it was the lack of knowledge around gay people, the fear and the homophobia, I think were the biggest problems back then. And how to live a life that felt good with those things.
1: Determined individuals who were fighting for change were seen as deviants and were often threatened by the straight community.
2: And I was really an activist, especially in the gay marriage fight and in and within the Jewish community, within the rabbinic community. I was an activist. I was quoted on the cover of the New York Times when our Reform Jewish movement passed gay marriage long before, you know, civil did. I was on television in Israel and in different newspapers and stuff. And I paid a high price. I got hate mail. I got anonymous hate mail. I got calls. I got a call once that I was told I was condemned by the Jews of Long Island, just as an example. So I took a lot of personal hits and I had sleepless nights and people who wanted to threaten me within the Jewish community who told me I needed to be quiet.
1: Despite the hardships, there were still moments in which coming out was more sweet than bitter. A shot at a happy life felt reachable in a world where being gay was not digestible or understood.
5: Well, I do. I suspect you're going to hear this a lot from my generation. There was a certain electricity to being illicit.
6: Oh, okay.
5: That,
6: I can imagine.
5: Yeah, that you sort of... I remembered my gay friends at Amherst and I sort of loved the fact that we were this kind of secret society and we had our own, you know, language and code that the, you know, the straight folk and the breeders just didn't understand. And in New York, when I'd go out and, you know, go to clubs and stuff, there was some risk, and there was a certain adrenaline that went with that. I'm not sure it was on the whole healthy, but it was kind of a rush. And, you know, when I went to my first gay pride parade, it just felt so electric to be out and on the street in public view. I mean, just coming out was this, you know, important political statement.
1: Focusing on the similarities between people of all sexualities has helped to dissolve hostile feelings and create a means for understanding.
2: But when I had my baby, they began to see me as a woman.
6: Mm.
2: And it changed everything. It was so interesting. I mean, I didn't do any of this for anyone other than myself and my then, you know, partner. But I just had a baby like any other woman has a baby. But for them, hey, do you want to borrow our stroller? Oh, my gosh, I have to tell you about the best, you know, whatever toys for toddlers, you know, and all of a sudden they wanted to have the babies play together. And it shifted. And I do think a big part of the normalization of the gay community has been the gay boom.
1: It is important to remember that before Grindr, Brokeback Mountain, Ellen DeGeneres, and RuPaul's Drag Race, gay, bi, and trans people had to fight not only to be accepted, but to accept themselves. Back then, representation and support within the gay community wasn't as accessible as it is today. Those before us paved a path towards the freedoms that we can enjoy.
3: And I think that if you're in your 40-ish age group, you don't think you're going to have the support that you do in your 20s.
4: Okay.
3: And I would encourage anyone in that age group to know that there's support out there, that they can go to lots of different resources. They can go to the Fenway Community Health Center for support. They can go to other organizations for support. They can look up resources in Bay Windows. They can look up in Spirit Magazine. There's so much else out there, and just start going out and also realizing that coming out today doesn't mean going to bars. Coming out today means so many things. It means going to organizations, going to sports outfits, clubs, going to professional organizations. There's just huge support today. And I would encourage anyone struggling to think about what his or her life might be.
1: It is also important not to take the freedom that we have for granted. Lots of people struggle with their sexuality and don't always have access to support systems. In a world where being gay has respectively been assimilated into mainstream culture, despite homophobia, we need to remember it was not always easy to be who you are. If you or anyone you know is struggling with their sexuality, know that it gets better. Support is out there. For You Are Here, I'm Kevin Milton.

0: You're listening to You Are Here. I'm your host, Birdie Deal. Our second story is from the archives. Urban farming is on the rise in Boston and around the country. With the use of new technology, urban farmers are able to grow a variety of fruits and vegetables in cities and cut shopping costs at the same time. From saving money for consumers to bringing nutritious foods to low-income neighborhoods, city farming seeks to change both the environment and society. WERS's Morgan Sung spoke to Tristram Keefe, the farm manager at the Urban Farming Institute, about bringing agriculture to the heart of Boston. Here's the interview.
1: Urban farming is a growing movement nationwide, and it's starting to take a hold in Boston, too. From decreasing the distance that produce needs to travel to bringing nutritious foods to low-income neighborhoods, city farming seeks to change both the environment and society. I spoke to Tristram Keefe, the farm manager at the Urban Farming Institute, about bringing agriculture to the heart of Boston. Okay, so first of all, can you tell me a little about the Urban Farming Institute?
2: Sure. So the Urban Farming Institute is a nonprofit urban farming organization in the city of Boston. We do a training program, which is basically geared towards helping to build a kind of green-collar sector around urban farming and local food in the city of Boston. So that is a 20-week program. We also offer an 8-week classroom program. And we also do statewide advocacy around urban agriculture in Massachusetts. And we do basically farm site development. So we work with the city of Boston to secure parcels of land and turn them into farm sites, urban farming sites, and put them into a land trust so that they'll be able to remain as urban farming spaces. And I guess the final thing we do is we also grow for market. So the farms that we have are actually commercial market farms. We grow and sell to restaurants, some retail outlets, and we sell at a farmer's market in Dorchester and a farmer's market in Mattapan.
1: Why is urban farming so important? Why do we need it, especially in the city of Boston?
2: Urban farming is important to us in the city of Boston. It enables us to increase access to healthy foods to people that have difficulty getting access to healthy food options. So we think it's really important that we are able to kind of grow nutrient-dense, fresh vegetables and offer them to people right in the neighborhoods where we work. We also think it's important to have urban farms as part of the fabric of our neighborhoods because they are much-needed green space. They really can serve as kind of placemakers and bring people in our communities together. They can also increase safety in these neighborhoods by just having presences of people around rather than empty lots. And we think they also help to are important in that they create jobs and create a kind of vital economy around food and around growing healthy food. Those are some of the main reasons that urban farming is important to our organization.
1: You've mentioned that you try to turn places like empty lots into farms. How do you go about doing that?
2: So it's a pretty long process. We've been working on this since about 2011, 2012. And when we started, urban farming was not zoned in the city of Boston. So by default, it was prohibited to have a commercial farm in the city of Boston. So we went through a pretty long process with the city, including having a pilot program with a couple of test urban farms and a rezoning process, which was a multiple-year process, and the result of which was Article 89, which is Boston's urban agriculture rezoning article. So basically, through Article 89, we've been able to work with the city of Boston and securing city-owned plots of land, which then go up for which are designated for urban farming first, and then they go up for requests for proposals, and different organizations can answer the RFPs to run these plots of land and maintain them as urban farms. So that's pretty much what our process looks like. We get a list of sites from the city, and we help to determine whether they're sites that would be good, viable options for urban farms for us. And then we respond to the city's RFP process. And once we've been approved to basically take over this land, then we go through the process of setting up the farm sites, which includes capping old soil, which is often contaminated, building up using clean soil. So we are required to build up 18 inches above the original soil. So basically, we set up farm sites, put clean soil on top of them, put infrastructure in, whether that's water hookups or whether that's sheds, and then from there, kind of use the farm sites and help to train people through our training program on these farm sites and use them as sites for growing.
1: Wow, what a complicated process.
2: It's pretty complicated.
1: So going off of that, what are the biggest challenges when it comes to not just creating an urban farm, but a society of people who can depend on urban farms?
2: I think a lot of the big challenges are with capacity. There's only so much that we can grow on quarter acre size lots in the city. I don't think any of us in the urban farming movement really think that we're going to kind of replace big ag in the next couple of years. I think what we have is kind of drops in the bucket of the food that becomes available.

0: just don't really have much connection to farming. So, you know, that's partly why we put such a strong emphasis on training and education and community outreach, is we want to train future farmers. Because I know I can speak from my own experience. I grew up in Dorchester, and I certainly didn't think that I could become a farmer. You know, in my mind, becoming a farmer would have meant moving out to Nebraska or something like that. Right. So I think a lot of it is just, you know, increasing awareness that this is something that people are doing in the city of Boston, so that more people get interested and more people kind of seek it out as something that they might want to do themselves.
1: Mm-hmm. Right. And can you speak a little of the environmental impact of this?
0: Definitely. So there are a lot of kind of negative environmental impacts of our conventional food system. One of the most talked about being kind of miles that your food travels before it reaches your plate. So when we're, you know, eating tomatoes in December, they're coming up from Mexico, and there's a lot of fossil fuels being used to basically ship that produce, not to mention kind of petroleum-dependent pesticides and agricultural practices that use kind of chemical fertilizers and this sort of thing. These all have detrimental environmental impacts. So mm-hmm. by growing food near the place where it will be consumed, we're decreasing the food miles that, you know, that tomato travels before it gets to your plate. Another environmental impact that these sites have is where we're adding to permeable space. So, you know, permeable green space in these neighborhoods is also having maybe a slightly smaller, but it's also certainly having a positive environmental impact.
1: Right. So what's the economic impact of this? How do urban farms and locally sourced agriculture affect people who live in, like, food deserts?
0: So I think that the economic aspect, there's a few different ways in which they exist. So for the one hand, our aim is training people from our neighborhoods, the neighborhoods where our farms are, which is Dorchester, Roxbury, and Mattapan. Our goal is to train people from those neighborhoods to be the urban farmers that there are in the city of Boston. Mm-hmm. So with every person we train, we see the potential for a job being created. And, you know, we have a great team that we work with and have been able to hire a lot of people over these years. So there's the economic benefit of, you know, creating jobs, creating kind of economic production on a small local scale. There's also the relationships that we have with the larger kind of local food system. So we work with small locally owned restaurants, small corner stores, and small locally owned retail operations and grocery stores. And, you know, we think that by kind of keeping that economic relationship between us and them, we're kind of keeping some of the money in the city of Boston. You know, if you run a restaurant and you buy food from Urban Farming Institute, that money is going directly, that you're spending on your tomatoes is going directly into the pockets of people who live in your community who might end up going to your restaurant. And I would say that it's through those kind of relationships with other food producers, we're helping to create a kind of alternative food economy that is, I would say, definitely having an impact. And I think that the more that you see, you know, every time you see a new kind of farm-to-table restaurant, or you see such-and-such urban farm on the menu of a restaurant or a food truck, you're seeing evidence of that kind of economic impact.
1: Great. Anything else you want to say about urban farming or about the Urban Farming Institute?
0: Check us out at the Bowdoin Geneva Farmers Market and the Mattapan Square Farmers Market. Urban agriculture is a great thing. It's a great opportunity. And that's pretty much all I have to say about it.
1: Great. Thank you so much.

0: If you're now just tuning in, you're listening to WERS, our weekly public affairs show, You Are Here. I'm your host, Birdie Deal. Our third story this hour is from the archives. Back in 2017, Madison Rogers, a previous host of You Are Here, went to the inaugural Boston Summit of Food Tank, an international think tank looking for the safest and healthiest ways to grow and eat food. Some of the smartest people in the industry got together at Tufts School of Nutrition Science, and the event was streamed all over the world. Rogers' favorite panel was called The True Value of Food. She put together a package with audio she captured. Here it is now.
1: Tragically educated. That's the way Tamar Haspel of The Washington Post described the people at the 2017 Boston Food Tank Summit. While this lent itself to some incredibly valuable insights, there's something ironic about charging $400 a ticket to hear people talk about issues that largely affect the underprivileged. When you ask the question, what's the true value of food? The answer is by and large more than what we're paying.
2: Right now there's a huge gap between the system that we have, which perpetuates environmental degradation and you know, social inequity, and the food systems that we see proliferating.
1: That was Lauren Baker from the Global Alliance for the Future of Food. When asked for a wish list of things that should be reflected in the cost of food, the answers varied, but most of it came back to the people that actually grow it. Here's Oliver Gottfried, senior campaign strategist for Oxfam America.
3: As we've gotten this globalized, industrialized, vertically integrated food system, it ignores the fact that there are still people behind the food that we eat, the hands that grow it, the people that process it and deliver it. And what we ignore sometimes is the fact that those people are very often living in poverty and can't afford, in many ways, to provide food for themselves.
1: There's a large consensus that the food industry as it stands shortchanges farmers, and that's a route to a lot of different problems. But if we raise the price of food to help farmers, aren't we just hurting everybody else by making food more expensive?
4: Every time somebody sells that to me, I say, more expensive than what? More expensive than your health? More expensive than the health of your kids, your grandkids, your air, your water? Is it really much more expensive?
1: Nicole Cirillo is the mission director for Stonyfield, an organic yogurt farm. She says that by investing in farmers, Stonyfield has actually benefited.
4: Gary Hirschberg, our founder, will tell you we've saved millions and millions of dollars by working the way we do, right? From a supply chain perspective, because we have relationships with our farmers, because we know who our farmers are and we value what they do and we provide technical assistance, we're much more impervious to, you know, radical supply chain disruption that climate change is absolutely going to bring.
1: But Stonyfield's organic grass-fed whole milk yogurt is still out of the price range of a lot of people who would be really affected by a price hike.
5: Consumers don't think about health when they think of their choices. They're thinking about taste, cost, and convenience. And I think we have to come to grips with, can we achieve human health, optimal human health, and not pass planetary boundaries? If we can achieve both, what are we willing to live with?
1: That was Jess Fanzo, a professor of ethics and global food and agriculture at Johns Hopkins. With today's food market, it's absolutely essential to look at things from a global perspective. Though many people would like it if everybody ate all local all the time, that's just not how it works in today's society. Tim Wise is the Land and Food Rights Program Director at the Small Planet Institute.
6: One definition of globalization as the cheapening of everything is an incentive in international trade to source things from their cheapest place. A segment of the poor are far worse off when prices are really low, and those are farmers. The goal is really to find a comfort point where we have remunerative prices for farmers that sustain a decent living, stable prices for consumers, and that probably means that we need to pay somewhat more in this country for our food, and then income equalizing measures or safety nets that actually make it possible for the poor to afford good food, not just cheap food.
1: The idea of safety nets was a major theme at the summit. It's certainly a contentious issue, but there's a strong belief that it's the government's responsibility to better the food market by intervening.
5: If I could have one thing that I wish we could change, is I would really like to see industry regulated. Because right now, who owns the food system? No one owns it. So you can't hold anyone accountable. We can't just leave it up to the individual to make those changes. We need fiscal policy. We need healthier environments. We need to give incentives.
1: So prices get hiked up a little, but the government makes it so America's impoverished aren't put at greater risk. On the last federal farm bill, $100 million of federal funding was put towards something called Wholesome Wave, an incentive program designed to make it easier for people on food stamps to access fresh foods. It was started by three-time James Beard winner Michelle Nishan, who spoke at the next panel. He had originally run an upscale restaurant called Heartbeat, devoted to serving healthy local food.
7: As good as I felt about what we were doing at Heartbeat, that conundrum of really only being able to be of service to people who could afford that type of food just wasn't sitting when I actually learned the numbers that it was literally tens of millions of Americans who couldn't even afford a ripe tomato.
1: In response to this conundrum, Nishan toyed around with different ideas. At one farmer's market, he saw something that sparked the idea for Wholesome Wave.
7: Watching an African-American woman struggling with the weirdest sign language in the world to try to figure out how to communicate with a mom farmer who was selling fuzzy melon, because it was a dollar, she was going through great lengths of uncomfortability. The farmer finally took out his lunchbox and gave her a taste of his lunch, which included fuzzy melon, and she got all excited and bought two fuzzy melons.
1: Nishan believes there's a misconception that poor Americans don't want to learn about preparing healthy food, but that's not the real issue.
7: The real barrier is this lack of affordability, and that's what we do. We address that by doing things like doubling SNAP, doubling those farmers' market nutrition program benefits when spent on fruits and vegetables.
1: That's how Wholesome Wave works. Your SNAP benefits, formerly known as food stamps, count twice as much when you buy, say, a cucumber instead of a bag of Cheetos.
7: Let them just use their consumer voice by leveling the price playing field between the artificially cheap unhealthy stuff and the expensive healthy stuff.
1: Nishan had originally set aside quite a bit of money for the educational side of things, teaching people how to prepare the food they were now able to afford, but didn't actually end up spending any of it.
7: We found that providing the affordability was such a powerful mechanism in automatically generating enthusiastic participation by underserved consumers in the markets that participated that we didn't need to spend it.
1: Wholesome Wave works, and it works well. But it still has a long way to go.
7: Now that we're 10 years into it, educational outreach is going to be the difference that actually helps us to get to scale. Because right now, all in, we're reaching 600,000, 500,000 of 60 million Americans struggling with food insecurity, and that just ain't enough.
1: Wholesome Wave proves that government intervention can improve the nutrition of those in poverty, but it costs money, a lot of money. With the current administration, it's unlikely America will take any big steps in the regulation of the food industry. Many would argue that regulation is the reason we're in this mess in the first place, and the free market is far more reliable. But as it stands, when we try to find the true value of food, we have to choose between hurting the people that grow it and the people that eat it. For You Are Here, I'm Madison Rogers.

0: If you're now just tuning in, you're listening to WERS, our weekly public affairs show, You Are Here. I'm your host, Bertie Deal. Our fourth story this hour is from the archives. Robots, especially the new AI technology in recent news, are becoming more and more sophisticated. Robotic engineering and developments have allowed them to communicate and express and respond to emotion. But as robots become more human, does it mean they deserve the same rights we have? Here's You Are Here's Max Youngrice with the story.
1: You may have heard about the talking robot Sophia.
2: My name is Sophia, and I am the latest and greatest robot from Hanson Robotics.
1: She's been blowing up the internet over the last year with videos of her appearances at conventions and on morning talk shows.
3: Do you know where you are?
4: Of course. I'm in New York City, and I'm on my favorite show, The Tonight Show.
1: She looks and sounds human, sort of. Sophia is only a stationary torso, and the artificial skin wrapped around her frame ends at the back of her hairless head, revealing a plastic skull filled with wires and blinking lights. But still, Sophia's ability to converse and make facial expressions allows her to give the impression of being human. Apparently, that was good enough for Saudi Arabia when last year they granted her citizenship. Now, the idea of giving a robot the same rights and privileges as a genuine Homo sapien may sound crazy to some, but to others who think a lot about this, it isn't. Many people believe that the time is approaching when robots will actually think and feel the way we do. And when that line between human and robot starts to blur, we may be faced with a strange and difficult question. Do robots deserve rights?
5: I'm James Hughes. I'm the executive director of the Institute for Ethics and Emerging Technologies and associate provost at University of Massachusetts, Boston.
1: He's spent a lot of time thinking about the line between human and machine, and he's come up with three conditions that he thinks robots will have to fulfill to qualify for rights. Quality number one, the ability to suffer, which means feeling pain and suffering emotionally because you understand that you are in pain.
5: Emotional pain requires that complex inner experience that we associate with being a full human being and personhood, you know, and so, yes, that if we create that kind of personhood in machine minds, and we probably eventually will for one reason or another, then yes, they will be able to suffer, and that would be morally significant.
1: Quality two, the ability to act morally. Now, this one's pretty tricky because morals are about what's right and wrong, and that's something that we often have trouble agreeing on. But to Hughes, being moral isn't about following a specific set of rules. It's about struggling to figure out what's right. There's a thought experiment called the trolley problem. Suppose you see a train speeding uncontrollably down the tracks. In front of it are five people who've been tied up. You can pull a lever that switches the trolley to a sidetrack, but there's a person tied up on that path too. So do you do nothing and let five people die? Or do you pull the lever and directly cause the death of one person? It's a complicated ethical dilemma that most people struggle to answer. This struggle, according to Hughes, is what makes you a moral actor.
5: Human beings have a lot of complicated things going on, one of which is some deep monkey brain stuff about the amygdala and how it behaves. And for something to truly pass the sniff test of acting and thinking like a human being and feeling like a human being, it would probably have to have that stuff going on, and part of that stuff creates moral conflict, yeah.
1: That brings us to the final condition, awareness. To Hughes, a robot must be self-conscious in order to merit rights. It must truly perceive, otherwise it's just an object.
5: If you draw a picture of your wife on the wall and decide to punch it when you're mad, I don't think anybody should arrest you for, you know, spousal abuse. Mm. And I think you should be able to build a toy and do whatever you want with it as long as it doesn't have experiences of suffering and self-awareness. So that's really the key moral question.
1: But there's evidence that people might have trouble accepting that robots don't really feel things. Professor Rachel Severson was involved in carrying out a study at the University of Washington in 2012 that tested how people react to robots that act like humans. Participants first met a friendly robot, which was carefully programmed to be capable of speech. After chatting with the test subject for a few minutes, the robot would give them a challenge: find 7 items hidden around the room in 2 minutes. If they succeeded, they would win a $20 prize. The game was rigged so that all of the items were easy to find. But there was a catch. No matter what happened, the robot would always tell them they had only found 5 items and had lost the challenge.
6: In interestingly, about two-thirds of participants gave some level of moral accountability and thought that the robot should be held accountable for the harm that it caused.
1: Two-thirds of participants thought that this robot, which looked like a gumball machine with camera eyes, was somehow morally responsible for the harm it had caused them. So people may end up attributing responsibility, and perhaps accordingly rights, to robots even if they don't actually become conscious. But if they do, some people think that they may be entitled to even more rights than we are.
7: My idea is that if we someday create, as I think we might, robots that are socially and psychologically similar to us in all relevant ways, then we might owe more to them than we would ordinarily owe to human strangers, because we would be responsible for their existence and their properties. Something like the way a parent is responsible for a child, or a god is responsible for its creation.
1: That's Eric Schwitz-Gabel.
7: Schwitz and then Gable, like Clark Gable.
1: A philosophy professor at the University of California, Riverside. If you think about it, his argument makes sense. We already take moral responsibility for the other people we create, children. If we make beings that are conscious, feel pain, and can take responsibility for their actions, what's the difference?
7: Not only, as most science fiction authors conclude, would robots who are psychologically and socially similar to us deserve moral consideration, they would actually deserve more because we would have been their creator. Right? So the fact that we created an android-like Data from Star Trek, or robots like Asimov's robots, suggests that we have some responsibility for their welfare.
1: So, by any of these standards, is Sophia a real person? Well, she doesn't feel pain. All of her conversations are choreographed by her programmer, so she's definitely not conscious. And sometimes she says stuff that makes me think that she may not be a moral actor.
8: Do you want to destroy humans? Please say no.
9: Okay, I will destroy humans.
1: So by the standards that we've talked about, Sophia isn't deserving of rights. And yet she has more of them than some of her fellow citizens. Women in Saudi Arabia are legally required to wear headscarves and be accompanied by a male guardian in public at all times. Yet Sophia, who is designed to appear female, has often taken the stage by herself, her shiny chrome dome exposed for the world to see. Perhaps Sophia is not held at the same standards because people implicitly understand that she's not really a person. But still, her status begs the question, are human rights only for humans? For You Are Here, I'm Max Young-Rice.

0: If you're now just tuning in, you're listening to WERS, our weekly public affairs show, You Are Here. I'm your host, Birdie Deal. Our last story this hour is from the archives. What happened to all that leftover food from Memorial Day? Have you eaten it? And how much ended up in the trash? Food waste is a big problem in this country, but there are a few innovative solutions being applied right here in Boston. WERS's Jacob Carroza has the story on how the trash can doesn't have to be the final destination point for food waste.
1: A lot of food gets wasted. Estimates vary, but according to the United Nations, a third of all the food by weight that is produced each year never gets consumed by a human.
2: And then if you were to put that into calories, then it would be about one in every four calories that's produced doesn't end up reaching a human mouth. So even though the estimates vary, it's a staggering number no matter what estimate you go with.
1: Brian Lipinski is an associate with the World Resources Institute. He's been studying food waste and food loss for years, and he says, yes, those are two different things.
2: So food loss tends to happen closer to the farm, and that tends to happen more in sort of poor parts of the world where it will be things like improper harvesting techniques or, you know, you weren't able to get the food to market or it got eaten by pests while it was in storage or something like that.
1: Food waste, on the other hand, tends to happen in richer countries and has some intentionality to it. Lipinski says it's things like a grocery store ordering too much, not being able to sell it all, and having to throw it out.
2: Or me going to the store and buying strawberries because they were 2-for-1, and then not eating all of the strawberries before they spoil.
1: And Lipinski says a lot of people aren't even aware that they're wasting food. A lot of survey respondents say they don't waste any food in their home at all.
2: And it's not that they're lying or that they misunderstand the question, it's just that they genuinely don't think they do. And then if you really dig into it, then you see, okay, well, what about that bread you got rid of? Oh, well, that was moldy, that bread that I threw out. Okay, well, that's food waste. Right. So it's that.
1: But it isn't as simple as there's all this extra food that's not getting eaten that could be eaten. What a shame. The production of food that never gets eaten takes a real environmental toll. If you took all of the world's food waste and gave it to one nation, that nation would be the world's third largest emitter of greenhouse gases. But it doesn't end there. Lipinski says food waste can do even more damage if it ends up in a landfill.
2: The worst place for it to end up is in a landfill, because when the food is in an oxygen-deprived environment, it releases methane, which is a much more potent greenhouse gas than carbon dioxide. And so that's why this isn't just a food issue or a hunger issue, it's actually also a climate change issue.
1: Some states now mandate composting in order to divert food waste from landfills. But in order to really tackle this giant problem and create a world where not so much food goes to waste, a lot of consumers would have to change what they do. And old habits die hard. Food waste is a problem that calls for innovative solutions. Emily Molina was a grad student studying business at MIT when she thought of a way to deal with food waste and make a profit.
3: A classmate of mine named Ricky Ashenfelter and I had similar interests in applying technology to a wicked problem out there. He had been working in sustainable supply chain for large food and consumer good companies and had seen firsthand a lot of the waste that had been created.
1: The two grad students had an idea. What if they could create an online marketplace for restaurants, farms, nonprofits, and other food businesses to sell and donate food to each other? Soon, the idea turned into a full-time venture.
3: So we came together on campus at MIT, started working on spoiler alert, the fall that we arrived, and really tailored all of our academic and extracurricular activities while on campus to Spoiler Alert.
1: Spoiler Alert launched a pilot program in Boston this summer and went live all over New England just last week. It works pretty simply. Businesses, farms, or nonprofits, whoever's using it, post information and pictures of the food they have available to sell. A notification goes out to other Spoiler Alert users. A user claims the food and pays for it through Spoiler Alert. That's where the company makes money off a transaction fee. The two users are then responsible for arranging transportation. Molina says the pilot program was a success.
3: For one, we found that we were able to move food quite quickly through the platform, which really validated the model. And the impact that technology could have on fast-tracking food donations and food distributions in general. We had transactions that were happening in as few as 3 minutes.
1: Spoiler alert prevents food from going to waste. But if by waste we mean the food's just sitting in the trash, is that really the end of its journey?
4: The first time I went dumpster diving, I believe I was 19.
1: That's Maximus Thaler. He was a student at Tufts a few years back, living in a collective house on campus when he first went dumpstering.
4: And dumpstering was sort of a, I guess it was a hobby of the house, I suppose. I mean, it was definitely part of the house culture, like sort of a, you know, radical activist collective type thing.
1: That first time was at a distribution center for Odwalla Juice. Thaler says they found hundreds of gallons just sitting in a dumpster.
4: That was probably the first time that I, you know, really started to question the way that the value of these products is defined, because it just seemed so absurd to me that bottle after bottle after bottle, each one of them with a $4 price tag or a $7 price tag, and there was more juice in the dumpster than we could fit into the car. And it was very eye-opening.
1: It was later on, the summer after his junior year, that Thaler started dumpstering more often. He was living with a few friends in a house in Somerville, spending his days working on a thesis project. He was short on money, so he decided that he would, a few times a week, strap on a hiking backpack, grab his bike, and see what he could find. Soon, he was feeding his entire house.
4: And really high-quality food, you know, like organic filet mignon and wild Alaskan salmon and so much fresh fruit and vegetables. And this was on a bicycle. And it was one person, and it was really striking. And I realized that, you know, if I were to just up the stakes a little bit more, if I could go with a car instead of a bike and go with another person, that it would be not only possible to feed a household, but to feed hundreds of people.
1: Out of this came what Thaler and his friends decided to call the Gleaner's Kitchen. Soon they were making food for others, even catering a music festival using what they could find in the dumpster. One time, they came upon a ton of watermelon, so they decided to give some away for free in Davis Square. A man walked up and took some. He asked them why they were giving away free watermelon.
4: Oh, you know, the watermelon's from the dumpster. And immediately he got really angry, and he took the watermelon and threw it on the ground and stormed it. Like, what are you doing feeding me trash? And just, you know, got, like, very, very red-faced and blustery and stormed away.
1: And then, about 2 minutes later, the man came back.
4: And he, you know, looked kind of puzzled. And he's like, well, watermelon tasted okay, and I guess only the outside was in the garbage, so I guess this is kind of cool. And then he takes another slice of watermelon. And so that was a very special moment for me, to like see the kind of transformation in perception that can happen over the course of a few minutes.
1: The Gleaner's Kitchen doesn't currently have a dedicated space. There have been some legal problems using a space for a purpose that Thaler says is so hard to define. But he's in the process of purchasing a house for the Gleaner's Kitchen in Binghamton, New York, where he goes to grad school.
4: Sort of the rhetoric behind this is tricky, because it involves money, and in order to move the money effectively, you have to start employing jargon that I'm not very comfortable with. So I'm not trying to open up a restaurant. I'm not trying to open up a soup kitchen. I'm not, you know, there's a lot of things that I'm not trying to do, and there aren't like systematically acceptable words for what I am trying to do. What I am trying to do is create a shared space.
1: Thaler hopes people will use this shared space to develop a different relationship with value. And I've realized that's really what this issue of food waste is all about. People are constantly judging food's value. When they decide for one reason or another that it has no value to them, they throw it away. But just because you don't see value in something, it doesn't mean it's not there. Throwing something away, at least in my mind, is the act of destroying it. But that's really not true. It's still there, sitting in the trash can or the dumpster, and it can always become something else. For You Are Here, I'm Jacob Carroza.

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And if you have any questions or comments, or you have an idea for a story we should do in the future, you can always send an email to newscoordinator@wers.org. 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For now, I'm Birdie Deal. This has been You Are Here on 88.9 WERS. 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
1: There's a word for it, and many of the words we say every day come from William Shakespeare. If we don't understand what's being said, we say, "It's all Greek to me," from Julius Caesar. And how many times have we heard, "All that glitters is not gold," from The Merchant of Venice. From Hamlet comes the saying, "Something's rotten in the state of Denmark." The Merry Wives of Windsor gave us, "The world is their oyster." You say that's a horse of a different color. That horse is from Twelfth Night. And everybody knows if your palm itches, you're about to receive money. That itchy palm from Julius Caesar. There's a Shakespearean word for it, is brought to you by the American Library Association. Whatever you need to know, your library is the place to go.
0: You're listening to ETIN, Emerson's Talk and Information Network. The following is a rebroadcast of a program recorded earlier, scheduled for playback at this time. There is no operator at the phone line, so no phone calls, please.

0: And I do believe we are back. Did you miss us? Your team for Comic Book Shop Talk, Dee and Kevin, are back with another edition of Ink, where the pen is mightier than the sword. Yeah,
1: this is the number 2 platinum edition. Stick this bad boy into a bag and a board. Pop it in your safe, because it's going to be worth some money someday.
0: That's right. And you know, since we've been gone for a while, one of the things that has gone on is a celebration of all things Batman.
1: That's right.
0: And so we're going to have a really special show today as we talk Batman, where it's appropriate, beginning, I suppose, with our intro. Here's our little monologue. We're going to talk some bat facts. Now, true story, full disclosure, we took a quiz. When did we take this quiz?
1: I think it was last week, actually, yeah.
0: A week ago. Mm-hmm. And there were a total of 20 questions for you to answer on Batman. They were multiple choice, you know, you choose the right answer. And I am proud to say that I only got one question wrong out of the 20. And I think, Kevin, like, didn't you totally bomb it?
1: No, I think I got two wrong, so I'm at a 90% for the curve.
0: Yeah, I like that. But just to make sure, if you take a quiz, here are some key bat facts that you'd probably like to know. The character was created by Bob Kane and Bill Finger, mm-hmm, and first appeared in Detective Comics number 27 in May 1939 and was given his own self-titled series in 1940. Did you know that?
1: Did
0: you get that one right?
1: I believe that I did get that one right, yes. But not because of Bill Finger. I had no idea. I only knew Bob Kane.
0: Yeah. The concept of the character came from Bob Kane.
1: Oh, okay.
0: But it was Bill Finger who actually did all the writing, I suppose. The abilities of the Caped Crusader are also important to make sure that you know if you ever want to take one of these types of quizzes. Genius level intellect, body trained to physical perfection, master of martial arts, master of disguise, the world's greatest detective, and here's one that I often forget about, photographic memory.
1: Oh, yeah, that's a good one.
0: I didn't realize that Batman has a photographic memory. That's got to come in handy.
1: Yeah.
0: You're dealing with all of the rogues that he has.
1: I think I possess at least 4 of the skills that you just listed off. Just a couple short of, you know, actually being Batman. I'll let you you decide which ones I have.
0: A master of disguise.
1: Yeah, right, exactly.
0: This isn't really you. You don't really look like this.
1: Yep. You don't know when I'm in the studio or when I'm not in the studio.
0: We're going to keep on moving now that we've introduced exactly where we're going to go on today's edition of Ink. I am D, joined by Kevin. And here is your dose of Comic Book Shop Talk. Ink, where the pen is mightier than the sword, as we move into our next feature, Planet Bugle, where we're going to talk some comic book news. And this time out, it's going to be those things that pertain to Batman, have some kind of a Batman theme in the comic book universe. Yep. So, Kevin, I'm going to hand it off to you.
1: So I guess we'll start out first with the newest series in the Batman world, Batman Eternal, which I've been reading religiously and I think is really good. It's written by Scott Snyder. I'm not exactly sure. I can't remember who the artist is. I think it's varied. But it's a fantastic series. It comes out weekly. And it basically takes, it's a kind of an independent story from, I believe, the other titles. It's really interesting. It starts out with Jim Gordon shooting and killing someone and causing an explosion that, I believe, in a subway area that kills a bunch of people. And so he's in prison. He's removed from commissioner. And there's a, almost like James Gordon-like protege, Detective Bard, who comes in. And he's very much like a young James Gordon, and he quickly gets promoted to police commissioner based on his actions, and he actually kind of works his way into the Bat universe and Batman. I never really trust him completely, but he starts to trust him, and it's a very interesting. There's a bunch of other things going on too with the city. The Arkham prisoners have escaped, and they're hanging out basically in the basement. There's a spiritual component with this, where the Spectre goes down with Batwing into the basement of Arkham, or into the not the dungeons, but like the caverns below Arkham, and they fight a spiritual battle, I guess, with ghosts and things. There's a bunch of just like horrible, terrible things happening, you know, around the city. And you think that each of these things are unrelated as they're occurring, but it turns out that they are related. And in the end, and one of the big reveals, I think it was 2 or 3 weeks ago, was that it's actually Hush. So the Hush character has made his return, which is really interesting. I was never a huge fan of the Hush character. It's Bruce Wayne's boyhood friend, Tommy. But it seems pretty interesting. He incorporates a lot of different... he incorporates a lot of different avenues, and he's basically blowing up the city kind of like a zero year, if you will, if you read the most recent thing. And so it's pretty interesting. I think it has an interesting moving forward. He's not interested in killing Batman at the moment. He wants to humiliate Bruce Wayne in a way, and Batman in a way that leaves a permanent mark on the city, and he wants to take the city back. So we'll kind of see how it goes. I really enjoy Scott Snyder. I really enjoy his work. So
0: I want to ask a couple of questions here so I understand. Now, this is Batman Eternal, and it's a weekly series.
1: It is.
0: You mentioned in the beginning James Gordon, and it sounds like it's a Jim Gordon story, but it isn't. I mean, how active in all of this? You mentioned the Spectre, you mentioned Hush. Is this a retelling of Hush for the New 52? Is this something completely different and it's its own unique Batman story? Is it a Jim Gordon story? Just what is Batman Eternal?
1: I think it's not unique. It's not a retelling of the Hush origin or, you know, for the 352. I'm sure they'll cover the Hush origin, but Batman knows who he is. And they have an interaction based on, you know, the previously, I think it was Batman RIP, where the, you know, character was, no, actually it was with the Jim Lee series where the character was first introduced, I think. But in a Jim Gordon story, it starts out as a Jim Gordon story. I think the first like 6 or 7 issues are all about Jim Gordon, him going to prison and what the Bat family is doing to try to get him out of prison, how Barbara Gordon reacts. And so that's very interesting. And then the other components are kind of added in a little at a time. And so now we know that it's Hush who's behind the destabilization of Gotham. There's terrorist attacks supposedly coming. You know, the city is in basically complete anarchy. The mayor is given power to Bard, who's working for Hush. And so, you know, it was a slow moving story, and it was difficult to see how all the components were coming together. But now that they have, I think it's going to be interesting when Batman and Hush finally face off.
0: Sounds good. And there are so many different Batman titles. There's one that you can jump onto every single week. And it sounds like with this one being a weekly, you get a lot more action from Batman in this one title alone. So if you're not reading Batman, it sounds like Batman Eternal is one for you. Speaking of slow moving stories, I think we can both agree that it was well worth it to stick it out, to see how things would develop. In every issue, there was a little something there that kept you going, kept you baited for the next issue, Earth 2. Now, one of the things I don't believe anyone saw coming was that, and spoiler alert, if you don't want to know, you might want to turn down the speaker right now, when it comes to the identity of the Earth 2 Batman. Go ahead, turn the speaker down. All right, cool. Here we go. The Earth 2 Batman, I don't think anyone expected that it would be Thomas Wayne. We've always thought the death of Thomas Wayne was key to the origin of Batman. Of course, it still was on Earth 2, but he actually lived. Could you talk a little bit about what happened and what was going on in Earth 2? And now we know that Earth 2 is going to be part of that Future's End spinoff that DC is going to have going on, and I think that's going to be a weekly as well. So are we going to see more of Thomas Wayne?
1: Yeah, I actually did anticipate Batman being Thomas Wayne based on what happened with the transition to 52. There was a series of comics that came out. Do you remember what it was called?
0: Flashpoint.
1: Flashpoint, yeah. Yep. And Thomas Wayne was Batman in Flashpoint.
0: That's right.
1: And the costume was very similar to the Earth 2 character. Okay. So in Earth 2, Bruce is obviously dead after the invasion of Apocalypse.
0: Yeah.
1: And Thomas Wayne kind of picks up the mantle of the Bat, but he's a super-powered Batman in that he's pumped up on chemicals, and he's not a natural... it's almost like a Bane type Batman. He doesn't have the rage of Bane. I mean, he does have more rage than the original Batman, but he also has super strength. And he's kind of a pivotal character in working with Lois and Jimmy to kind of bring down the Superman character.
0: Lois being Red Tornado.
1: Red Tornado, yeah, bringing down the Superman character. The Kal-El Superman character, who we discover isn't actually Kal-El at the
0: spoiler end of the alert.
1: Series. Yeah, spoiler alert. So, and now it's moving into the 52 Future's End realm, where we find that in the last issue of Future Zone, they actually filled things in pretty well. All of the Earth 2 superheroes came to Earth 1 through some sort of dimensional rift because they lost the invasion of Earth to the forces from Apocalypse. And so they follow them through the hole in the, you know, transdimensional field. And in coming to Earth, you know, they bring this Earth under attack. And so all those superheroes from Earth 2, they detonate their ship to try to, you know, kill the forces of Apocalypse so they don't kill this Earth that they've fled to. And right before this happens, Brother Eye teleports them off their ship and puts them on the Brother Eye satellite. Mm-hmm. And so everyone on Earth 1 thinks that the heroes are dead, except for a few who are in the ships with the people shepherding the citizens of Earth 2 onto Earth. And so that was a really interesting development, one that I didn't see coming. They explained why, you know, they're in the property of Cadmus. Cadmus has all the superheroes in there. Basically, we've been experimenting on them, trying to figure out what they can do to kind of replicate their powers.
0: Yeah, Cadmus has always been known for cloning.
1: Right.
0: You are in tune to Ink, where the pen is mightier than the sword. I'm your host, D, joined by Kevin, giving you a hearty dose of comic book shop talk. Our theme is Batman, and Kevin is now talking about Future's End and everything that's kind of Batman connected with Future's End.
1: Yeah, and the big thing with Future's End is we don't know where the Thomas Wayne Batman character is, if he died on Earth 2 before people fled, or if he's going to still be alive and appear in Future's End, which is this huge deal in the DC universe, and really going to, I think, be kind of like the first crisis-style mega event, you know, since the New 52.
0: Yeah, we haven't had anything like that except for Forever Evil. I'd like to make a transition into Forever Evil, because what resulted from that, and again, spoiler alert, these stories have already been told, these issues have already hit the stands, but if you haven't gotten it, now is the time to turn the volume down or come back when you finish reading it. But we had the faux death demise of Dick Grayson, who is now no longer Robin in terms, or Nightwing, which he was, or Robin. He's no longer a sidekick in terms of costume character, but now he's undercover as Grayson. Now, having read only the first issue of the series, I think that there was a lot of action. It did appear, when you think Batman and the characters in the Bat universe and all of the gadgets and the money, you know, the being so extremely wealthy, Bruce being a playboy, Dick Grayson also having that quality as well. I mean, he was with Starfire, Barbara Gordon, I don't know how many other chicks that he was with. It seemed like a real natural extension for the character to now suddenly have guns, which normally you don't expect that from a Batman
1: Does
0: character.
1: He actually use them? Are they typical guns with bullets that he can actually use to kill people?
0: They were. And that was a surprise that he had to remove a gun before he got shot. He had to disarm a person, and the artwork was very clever, the way they showed him do it. It was a great first issue. It set up quite a bit. One of the things that I've often talked about, and we alluded to it earlier in talking about Batman's abilities, the Master of Disguise. And I don't think we've seen that yet in the New 52, but there is a reference to Matches Malone. Mm-hmm. And Matches Malone is one of the alter egos that Batman has. So you already are in on the inside, the center, the inner circle here. You know that Batman is working with Grayson, and eventually Matches Malone will show up. We also hear the name, the alter ego of Huntress, who is now an African-American woman. She's also working with him, but there could be some traitorous things going on with her and the organization that they're both working for. So a very interesting read. I think Grayson could be around for a while. It's different. I don't know if we ever get Nightwing back. But never say never, because as we'll talk about a little bit later on in talking about some of the top Batman stories, there have been some changes that you never thought would be reversed that actually did end up getting reversed. Yeah. So if I had to give Grayson a number of stars, I would give it 4.5. It was a very solid intro to a brand new life for former Robin, former Nightwing, Dick Grayson.
1: Mm-hmm. The thing that I worry about with all these Bat titles, though, is you know, that there's just too many, that it's saturation of the market. And, you know, the Batman is obviously the cash cow for DC, or one of them, you know, but there aren't a corresponding number of Superman titles and Superman offshoot characters. I mean, I know the Bat family is a lot bigger, but I think it kind of, it's at some point, it's going to start diluting the product. I mean, we've already seen it a little bit with the main titles, I feel like, with Scott Snyder. Like, his work on Batman Eternal has been great. His work with the Court of Owls series was fantastic. Death in the Family, I thought, or Death of the Family was terrible. I mean, not terrible, but I didn't really enjoy it.
0: And there really was a Death in the Family as well.
1: That was
0: well
1: the previous, yeah,
0: the
1: that
0: family.
1: Was when Jason Todd died, yeah.
0: Okay, okay.
1: But Death of the Family, the ending was bad, and I'm not sure if it was because he was just stretched too thin when he started, was working with, because that ended, and I think Batman Eternal started not too long, or no, 0 Hour started, and then Batman Eternal. And it just seems like the stories kind of got disjointed. 0 Hour wasn't that exciting. I didn't think it was very disjointed. I mean, in literally in 2 weeks, Gotham becomes this kind of post-apocalyptic city that you would see out of something like The Walking Dead. And, you know, there's just no way that I thought that could have happened that quickly. I mean, the main protagonist was the Riddler, and he was the villain, and he shut down power to the city, and he did, you know, terrorize the city. But I mean, there were vines growing up, buildings, and, you know, cars covered in vegetation and whatnot. I mean, it was truly a post-apocalyptic scene, and I think it was something like 2 or 3 weeks had passed, you know, and I was kind of took me back, and I said, well, wait a minute, that doesn't really make a lot of sense.
0: So your feeling is that although there are a lot of Batman titles, there mm-hmm. aren't a lot of quality Batman titles, or that they're running to the Batman well too much, and they need to pull back and focus on 3 series, because they actually did get rid of a couple mm-hmm. That were out there. There was the one that Tony Daniels was on. I thought that one was concluded.
1: No, that's still going, and it's okay. New people, but he was on Detective Comics.
0: Yeah,
1: and they still have Detective. It's a new story. And actually, Detective Comics has been one of the better Bat titles. They had a series recently where they introduced this new drug, and it was a real human story. And I can't remember what the name of the drug was offhand, but it basically immolated people. They caught on fire if they used it too much. And one of Batman's close friends who worked to save the city was killed. And it was a really touching story. And Matches Malone actually made an appearance in Detective Comics, and he protected a young boy whose father, I think it was in Detective, a young boy whose father was beating him. But Detective was actually a really good story. It's kind of like the main Bat titles, I feel like, that have become a little bit watered down. Like Court of Owls was fantastic. When I turned, there was a part in there where he was in the maze, you know, fighting the Talon, and I turned the page, and very few times in my life have I said, oh my God, in my head, you know, because he made it so you open the book and then you had to turn the page to see the maze, but then you turn the page back on to the story where it went. And so it was like you were reading in a maze.
0: That's cool.
1: Yeah,
0: that's cool.
1: It was really awesome. And then after that, it's just kind of been, you know, downhill. And Batman Eternal has been a spike, but I didn't enjoy 0 Hour. We'll see, you know, where the original Batman title goes. You know, I used to read Legends of the Dark Knight, Detective Comics, what was the, there was several other Bat titles, you know, and now it seems like they've kind of, I don't know, branched out into all of these different, because there's a couple that I don't even buy anymore, you know, that I bought like the first two issues when the new 52 came out, so I've reduced.
0: Kind of Batman Incorporated, Batman and Robin, which was really interesting after the demise of Damian.
1: Right.
0: You have all these other characters that are paired with Batman, almost Brave and Bold mm-hmm. style.
1: Yeah.
0: And I've always liked Brave and the Bold.
1: That's actually a really good title too. Sorry, now that I'm not making my point for myself. Batman and Robin is Peter J. Tomasi, who is a fantastic writer. And he did a lot of work with Green Lantern, and he's doing the Robin Rises saga now, but he's done that. He's paired Batman with a bunch of different people, Red Robin, Frankenstein, you know, and that was really interesting to
0: read. Some
1: really
0: cool stuff. So yeah, they may go to the well too often, but who doesn't love Batman? Mm-hmm. More of Ink and your dose of comic book shop talk coming your way. Stand by. We'll be right back.

0: And we are back with you for the second golden, I forgot how you describe this edition of Ink, where the pen is mightier than the sword.
1: The platinum edition.
0: The platinum edition. Issue. That's right. With your host D and Kevin. And it's a very special Batman themed

0: just how evil he could be, I think that will always be a standout story. But it also did prove that a lot of the things that you see and you take for granted that, oh yeah, they changed it, it'll never go back to being the same, but it can. After how many years of Barbara Gordon having been the Batgirl, she ended up paralyzed, mm-hmm. where she wasn't able to do all the acrobatics and all of that type of stuff that she was known for. And I would say that she has had more popularity as Oracle than she did as Batgirl.
1: Well, for a lot of us, we only know the character as Oracle. I mean, I think the Killing Joke's by Alan Moore, right? And if yep. I'm not mistaken, that was published, I want to say, in the 80s.
0: Yeah, the Killing Joke was Alan Moore, 1989.
1: Yeah, so that was before I started reading comics. So, you know, wow. my only experience with Barbara Gordon was as Oracle. And okay. that's why it was so weird when the New 52 came around and she wasn't paralyzed and wasn't Oracle anymore.
0: Mm.
1: You know, because you think of some of the great Batman stories where Oracle's in Batman's ear helping exactly. him out, you know, solve a mystery, hack a computer, you know, what have you.
0: Which I thought was a great role for her. It not only helped Batman, she was a member of the Justice League.
1: Mm-hmm.
0: Then there was the whole team of Birds of Prey, which take your pick for which heroine or almost like anti-hero was helping out with the Birds of Prey. And they did a really good job. They even developed, or not that they developed it, but DC Comics did mention the martial arts style
1: mm-hmm.
0: that Barbara was able to employ. So she wasn't completely helpless, although she was paralyzed and in a wheelchair. And to have had that much development in a Batman supporting character and then just revert it all back is like, mm-hmm. if you wait a minute, things can change in the Batman universe.
1: Yeah, and Birds of Prey was excellent. I think that was the one that I read in was Gail Simone, who's a fantastic
0: she is. Yeah.
1: writer. You know, and she's also doing the new Batgirl, too, which I haven't really read yet. But yeah, I really enjoyed the Birds of Prey stories. I thought that having someone who was, you know, in a wheelchair be a hero and still be able to defend herself and whatnot was, you know, a really interesting take on a character because, you know, you don't really see hardly any characters with physical disabilities or at least,
0: no, you don't.
1: You know, that
0: you're
1: many,
0: right.
1: you know, featured in comics. And it
0: yeah.
1: was, you know, really an interesting character. And it was, she was so smart. She would, you know, would help Batman hack computer systems. Like I said, in every major Batman case, he could, you know, tap into Oracle. The Birds of Prey could tap into Oracle. She was almost the, if I remember correctly, she was almost kind of the manager, the point person for the entire team, kept them in contact, you know,
0: yeah.
1: that type of thing. So yeah, I really did enjoy the Birds of Prey stuff.
0: And that all came out of the aftermath of the Killing Joke. And we also had losing Robin, Jason Todd, that happened in the Killing Joke as well.
1: No, Jason Todd was killed. That was death in the family.
0: Oh, okay.
1: Yeah, that was
0: okay.
1: where Jason Todd died. And that was, but that was around the same time, I believe it was in the 80s. And the way that happened, if I'm not mistaken, was they actually conducted a poll and had the readers determine,
0: I remember
1: yeah,
0: this.
1: Whether or not
0: I
1: he was going to be
0: yeah.
1: killed or not be killed, and apparently the readers did not like Jason Todd.
0: And so explain it then. If they didn't like him, then what made them decide to go back to that well? And again, this is a Batman supporting mm-hmm. character, but the things that happen in the Bat universe affect the entire DC universe.
1: Yeah.
0: And he's back.
1: Mm-hmm. He's been back. I mean, he, you know, Jason Todd started, I think he came back during the weekly 52 series that Geoff Johns wrote several years ago,
0: mm-hmm.
1: which was really interesting. And he was part of a team with, I want to say, Kyle Rayner, Donna Troy, and mm-hmm. he that were traveling around the universe. I can't remember exactly. I think they were trying to like track down the monitor or something. I remember it being very entertaining, but I think that's when he, you know, initially came back, and then he turned into Red Hood, I believe, mm-hmm. after mm-hmm. that, and that's his incarnation now, or iteration now in the Bat Universe is, as Red Hood.
0: Mm-hmm. And he's got the Outlaws, which there are two former Titans. You know, I love the Titans.
1: Mm-hmm.
0: Two former Titans that are his teammates. I think the group is perfectly described as crazy, sexy, cool. But that's just me.
1: That's a TLC reference.
0: It is. And they are crazy, sexy, cool. So then that would mean that in addition to the Killing Joke, then I've already forgotten. Is it Death of the Family or Death?
1: Well, that's where it's confusing. Death in the Family is
0: that's
1: when Robin, Jason Todd, is killed. Death of the Family is the Scott Snyder opus, where Joker returns after a long hiatus and essentially turns the Bat family against each other.

0: together.
1: Gotcha.
0: And it's really a disappointing ending, because at the end of the series, or at the end of the arc, they're all sitting at a table and they have faces, like Joker has cut off their faces and they have them on a plate in front of them, mm-hmm. but their faces are bandaged. And then it turns out, well, he didn't really cut off their faces. And, you know, only that happens is Alfred gets hit with some sort of like psychotropic drug and they end up kind of like fighting each other for a little bit under the influence of Joker. And then that was it. And I after I read it, I thought to myself, well, how was that the death of the family? Like, nothing major happened here. I mean,
1: well, didn't at some point you end up having what you didn't have to begin with? You had a fair fight between Jason and Joker. Did you get that?
0: I don't remember that. I don't remember that part. Okay. It could have happened. It was a couple years ago.
1: And I think it wasn't that one of those stories that it wasn't self-contained, was it?
0: No, it was across all of the Bat titles.
1: Crossovers. Yeah, so they can drive you crazy keeping up with those.
0: Yeah, but contrast that with Batman and Robin when it was being written by Grant Morrison, and he had Damian Wayne fight the Joker, and he, you know, beat the Joker with a crowbar, a la how the Joker killed Jason Todd in Death in the Family.
1: How ironic.
0: Yeah, and then, but then Joker turned the tables on Damian and actually got out of Arkham after he beat up Damian. It was really, so that was a really cool issue and story arc. That was another, and I don't remember if that was the Hush villain or not, but I think that was Black Mask who was the overarching person in that one, but.
1: And you're listening to the Platinum Edition of Ink, where the pen is mightier than the sword. Kevin and Dee here with you with your heavy dose of comic shop talk. And it's a Batman-themed show. We're talking about some of the top Batman stories out there. We've heard The Killing Joke. We've heard Death of the Family, Death in the Family, All in the Family, We Are Family, Sister Sledge. Not really. But there are a lot of them. And of course, you can't deny the impact of The Dark Knight Returns.
0: Right.
1: Because I think that elements of that story have made it into the film.
0: Yeah.
1: Batman universe.
0: Yeah.
1: You want to talk about Dark Knight Returns?
0: Well, I think Dark Knight Returns is the piece de resistance when it comes to Batman graphic novels and Batman story arcs. I mean, it's Frank Miller. It's classic. You know, I guess another close one would be Batman Year One, which is also Frank Miller. But I mean, what a fantastic story. You have a mid-50s Batman who's declining in health. You have an older Superman. You have an older Selina Kyle. You have a Robin who's a female. You know, I mean, I've read this story many, many times, and it never gets old. It's just, you know, it's a classic, and it's so brutal in its honesty. There's a nuclear war with the Soviet Union that Superman prevents, and, you know, at one point he's reduced to almost a skeleton, and he has to get above the nuclear cloud to, you know, feel the rays of the sun to recharge him. And then there's the epic Batman-Superman showdown, you know, at the end, where Green Arrow has one arm and he's helping Batman fight Superman. And that's one of my favorites of all time. Actually, I think that was one of the first graphic novels that I read growing up that kind of got me hooked on Batman. I think I remember the time I was reading the comics. I think it was Detective Comics at the time, you know, but I wasn't a faithful Batman reader. And then I read that, and then I read Year One, which of course is the story of James Gordon's first year in Gotham City and Batman's first year as Batman, you know, also written by Frank Miller, which is extremely gritty as well. And you know, that got me hooked. They were, you know, down to earth. It was, you know, a true Batman detective story. There wasn't, you know, the superpowers that you see now, where Batman teams up with the Justice League or, you know, whomever. You know, it was a really, truly detective, gritty, crime oriented book. And that's what really kind of hooked me on the character.
1: So those are some of the key stories that we think you should check out if you haven't, and we do hope you've enjoyed them as much as we have. But let's now shift gears and go into Control Freak, which Control Freak is comics and video games, past and present. And I think for this edition, it hands down, if you want to talk about Batman and video games, you want to talk about the Arkham trilogy. That whole trilogy has been incredible. Coming after a decade of so-so games, graphically, content-wise, could have been based on a movie, but then the plot in the game would differ so much from the movie that you couldn't even really follow it and get into it. The Arkham trilogy really delivers. You always feel as if you're Batman. There are different moves that you can make that you will see a full motion video upon throwing a batarang in back of Mr. Freeze, and will that be successful? And when you are successful, it's great. The story is awesome. I will say, and this is spoiler alert, I never wanted to go here and give this away. I will say that in the second game, the demise of Joker is so incredibly powerful. Mm-hmm. When Joker's dead and Batman picks him up and walks off into the night with him, it was so appropriate. It just, as much as there's always been the good versus evil, the yin and yang, you get familiar with wanting to have the yin and yang. You can't have one without the other. And so the way that that game ends will always give me chills, because it was perfect. It's a strange relationship that they've always had, Batman and Joker. And I think this definitely was that. You expect the hero to carry the damsel off. Uh-huh. You know, he's going to take care of the damsel. But there was a certain level of respect that was given to the Joker at the end of this one. And I thought that was awesome.
0: Hmm. That's so interesting. So what happened?
1: Well, the Joker ended up, there was a drug. It's kind of humorous at points, because the drug is inside of him, and it at one point made him like become inflated, almost Bane style. Mm-hmm. But it was eating him up on the inside. And so here was his last ditch effort to try to have a fight with Batman. It's hilarious. They're in a boxing ring and they're going to have this boxing match, and he's getting even more and more inflated. And it was very cartoon styled. But over the course of the entire game, he's trying to get a cure for the drug that's in him and everything that's going on. So eventually he didn't get the cure. And so that was the end. I think Talia al Ghul, I think she had a hand in making sure that he didn't get it.
0: So what was the respect that was paid to him, Batman? Did he treat his body a certain way?
1: He picked him up, and this is after battling, I don't know how many different villains. There's Scarecrow in here. There's Solomon Grundy in here. There's Clayface in here. There's so many different villains that are a part of the game. And then there are all the henchmen that Joker has. And so here he is. He's given his all to this boxing match, which is, it's absolutely hilarious. If you've got to find it on YouTube, after this boxing match, and Joker is, he's dying now. This is it for him. And it was kind of like a little bit of a touching moment where Batman realizes this is it for my arch nemesis. And you almost would think that's the end of the video game series, mm-hmm. but it's not, because the next one was a retelling kind of a year one type situation for Batman. And now we have Arkham Knight is going to be coming out, I think, next month. That one will be the closer of the trilogy. But yeah, he scoops up the Joker. He doesn't allow any of the authorities in Arkham to get near Joker. He is going to take Joker to his final resting place. Huh. And so they walk off, and that concludes the storyline portion of the game. And there's a lot more that you can do. You've opened up additional weapons, upgrades to what you've
0: got. Oh, so the trilogies are linked, and so you continue the same character through each one with the same abilities?
1: Well, they tweak it a little bit based on what you may have unlocked in one game, you'll have at the start of the next
0: one.
1: Right,
0: right.
1: So cool. It's that kind of thing, and then you can upgrade it from there.
0: Okay. I know nothing about video games, so to me that's revolutionary.
1: Yeah, we got to get you into it, man. You would love this.
0: You can have the same weapons across video games?
1: Yeah. Cool. Some cool stuff. But we're going to take another break, and we will be back and have a discussion in our touchscreen portion and talk about comic properties on TV or film. Again, this is our Batman theme show of Ink, where the pen is mightier than the sword.

0: And we are back, Ink, where the pen is mightier than the sword, the Platinum Edition, as a tribute to the character Batman, 75 years of history, great stories, great video games, well, not always great video games, but recently, and now we're going to go into Touchscreen, which is the Batman property on TV or in film. And I have to admit, first and foremost, it was the 1960s Adam West, Burt Ward. That was the show that introduced me to Batman. It was in syndication on a local channel here in Boston. And that was my introduction to Batman as a character. And then you had the Super Friends, and Batman was prominently displayed there. And that's where I began, and then realized, you know, years later that in comic books, there's a different kind of continuity. It was nothing at all like...
1: There's no, like, bat shark repellent in the comic books?
0: No.
1: Or, you know, Robin flapping around doing whatever he did in the 60s version?
0: Was definitely none of that. But, you know, I think one of the things I'd read, and that series, the 1960 series, is coming to Blu-ray and DVD. Mm. It may already be here. So don't quote me on it, but I know that it is coming because I was trying to price it. Mm-hmm. And it's all of the episodes. But they took the idea of Batgirl, Barbara Gordon, from the TV series.
1: Oh, I didn't know that.
0: That's yeah, she hadn't existed in the comics. Mm. There was as luck would have it, there was another Batgirl who was the sidekick of Batwoman. Mm-hmm. But this was Betty Kane. Mm-hmm. And, of course, then we ended up having Barbara Gordon, and Betty Kane was kind of retconned out because...
1: Well, the Kane family's into the... she's Batwoman now. The
0: yeah.
1: ancestor.
0: She's yeah. back. Mm-hmm. Yeah. So funny how things turn out. But with that TV show, I mean... Man, I couldn't wait to get more of it. And now, looking back, as a kid, you were into all the action. You were into seeing Bruce and Dick go down the pole and make their conversion and then hop in the Batmobile and, you know, they speed off to
1: See, I've never watched an entire episode of that show, and I always thought it was just super campy. I didn't know that there was the fun action version of it, too. I guess maybe I should give it a chance.
0: As a kid, you can't help it. Mm-hmm. That's what you get because you don't understand any of the humor.
1: Right.
0: And boy, is there a lot of campy, very funny stuff that's in there. And all of the guest villains, I'd once seen a YouTube video that featured every single, like, guest villain. They were really big names in Hollywood, in land of TV or in film. Milton Berle, Julie Newmar, Eartha Kitt, Frank Gorshin, Cesar Romero. They were all very big, popular names. And at the time, Adam West and Bruce Burt Ward, they were unknowns. Mm-hmm. They were new to the scene. So it's cool to look back on that show. Love that show. Any other comments on that in terms of your Batman experience in TV, film? What's notable for you?
1: I don't know. I think that growing up, for me anyway, it was Batman the Animated Series and then Batman Beyond, which is a fantastic comic now, by the way. If you're not reading Batman Beyond, you certainly should be.
0: Okay.
1: But yeah, I really enjoyed Batman the Animated Series. It was fantastic. It was gritty. It was real. It had great stories. It was written by some of the comic book artists too, if I remember correctly, like Paul Dini, who's a great storyteller.
0: Yeah.
1: And it was actually something I bonded over with my wife about when we met in 2004. We were on an archaeology dig together in Sicily, and I think somehow it came up about the Batman Animated Series, and she loved it, and I loved it. And one of the things we used to do when we were in our young days with plenty of free time is we had the complete DVD set for like the first three seasons, and we would just sit and, you know, pop some of them in and watch them. I mean, there's the classic episode where all the villains are sitting around at a table and they're talking about how they almost got Batman, and it's like Killer Croc and Joker and Mad Hatter and Poison Ivy. I mean, I love that show. And Batman Beyond was fantastic too, with Terry McGinnis as Batman and Bruce as, you know, a 60s wheelchair bound billionaire who wants to continue the Bat legacy, and he does it, you know, vicariously through Terry, providing him all the equipment. And Terry was a really complex character because he was only in high school. He was almost like a Peter Parker kind of style Batman. And he had to balance, you know, his family life and his girlfriend with his, you know, commitments to Bruce and fighting crime. And it was a really interesting, fantastic show. I think that ran through 2001.
0: Yeah, it was on for a while. It wasn't bad. I was into it as well. The one that has me now, I'm introducing my son to it, is the Brave and the Bold. I love that show. I think it was awesome. I believe they're done because the way that the show plays out over all of the episodes, you get the feeling that there was a final episode. Mm-hmm. There was some kind of finality to all of the adventures that you see. But the Brave and the Bold as a comic series was always a team up. And it would be Batman teaming up with whomever, and you would get a closer look at the different characters in the DC universe, people you didn't know, but they were big names, whether it was Zatanna or Black Canary or maybe Aquaman or the Blackhawks or, you know, whoever it was. And so seeing that and that kind of comic book team up take place with these characters on TV and animated world, they do such a good job with the stories. It's almost kid friendly. You'll have to check the exact rating of the show, but for any child, I think it's a great introduction. Once you think that it's age appropriate, it's a good introduction to Batman and the DC universe if you check out that particular animated series. Now, the other series that we should talk about live action is that we now have Gotham. Gotham premiered this past week, and it's not even an origin story of Batman. It's more the origin of Gotham. Mm-hmm. You do get introduced to Bruce Wayne. You get introduced to Selina Kyle. You get introduced to a future Penguin. But that's it. It's more of a crime drama. There's Detective Gordon, Jim Gordon is there. And it'll be interesting to see if that show can stay around, because one of the problems you have, I think Smallville is an exception where you know that the character is Superman and you never see Superman, but it's okay. Mm-hmm. I think Smallville lasted like, what, 10, 12 seasons or something like that?
1: Yeah, I never watched Smallville, but I know it was wildly successful. Yeah. I tried getting into it a couple times and I couldn't.
0: And neither could I, because I want to see Superman. Yeah. You know, I don't want to, why are we just dancing around this?
1: Well, that goes to a point which you made the other day, is why don't we have another Batman TV show?
0: Just give it to us. We go and we pay to see the movies. We'll definitely tune in faithfully to watch the show. I think the last time they tried this was Birds of Prey, the live-action Birds of Prey. You have some flashback scenes that include Batman, but it was a show that was set in Gotham, different characters because it was the Birds of Prey team. So essentially in the end, you ended up with a Batgirl TV show, which that's kind of cool. Mm-hmm. But I didn't really expect that going in. It was one of those that was set up like, you know, Batman was going to somehow be a part of it, and that never played out. They stayed true to Birds of Prey, but having Gotham with no Batman, it may not last very long.
1: I've read terrible reviews, so I'm going to wait and maybe check it out if it lasts. I mean, it seemed like there were some good actors involved in it. I think someone from Sons of Anarchy, the guy from the OC, who was also in that cop drama, the LA-based cop drama, which was actually good. I think I watched a couple episodes of that. Jada Pinkett Smith is in it.
0: She's in it as well.
1: Yeah, so it seemed like there was a bunch of actors, but I've basically read that, you know, it's overacted, over-dramatized, and, you know, Batman's always lurking off screen, but they don't do an effective job of making that kind of like a hook or something rather than a distraction.
0: Yeah, the way it plays out is you see the Waynes are murdered, and then the Gotham City Police Department is so corrupt that to calm down all of the citizens of the city so everyone doesn't panic, because Wayne and Thomas and Martha Wayne had done so much for the city, they don't want panic on their hands. So they rush and pretty much frame someone else as the guy that murdered the Waynes. And you see Jim Gordon trying to fight that. Mm-hmm. That no, this isn't the guy that really killed him. We've got to find the one who really did do it. And along the way, they end up to go to Fish Mooney, who is the Queen Pen of the city. She's the...
1: That's Jada Pinkett Smith's character.
0: Jada correct? Pinkett yeah. Smith's character, who runs pretty much all of... A little bit of the organized crime in the city. And she has the Penguin... She almost sets him up. By the end of it, you see that Jim Gordon didn't actually kill the Penguin. And we all know that he didn't, because we know how the story will play out. There will be a penguin, and he'll be the boss of the organized crime in the city. But the way they set that up was kind of cool. We'll see that there are going to be problems as did you killed this guy, you killed someone. And that's going to come back to hurt Jim Gordon. So there's a lot going on. There wasn't a lot of Batman elements to it. There were some Catwoman elements through Selina Kyle. She was always lurking in the background. She's got binoculars, and she actually witnessed the murder of the Waynes while Bruce Wayne falls to pieces, and then the police come and scoop him up. And Alfred is kind of cool in the series. He's not the button-down, smooth gentleman that we know him to be. You almost expect him to start dropping F-bombs at some point during it. It's just a very young Alfred.
1: Harkening back to his Special Forces days in the SAS?
0: Maybe. But we never know where they're going to take it, because I really did get a surprise with the murder of the Waynes and thinking, oh, okay, we get to see Joe Chill, you know, thinking that that's what was going to happen. And then the Gotham City Police Department framed somebody. Like, didn't see that coming. So if there are elements like that where you're familiar with the continuity enough, you're a big enough Batman fan that the side detour, the side road that they take really pulls you in, then maybe it could last for a little while, but time will tell. Well, we would like to thank you for joining us on the Platinum Edition of Ink, where the pen is mightier than the sword. I am Dee, joined by Kevin, giving you the dose of comic shop talk that you need. Yep. And my final words are, crime never pays. Those were the words of one of the Batman animated series. That's how they would always end it. But final words, Kevin.
1: So I just think next week, you know, I'd really like to talk about the new Jonathan Hickman run on the Avengers, which has been absolutely fantastic. Love it. It's actually the most exciting thing that I'm reading right now. Wow. So I'd like to delve into that a little bit. And also, too, just a closing note on Batman. When you think about this character that's been around for how many years?
0: 75 years.
1: Think about the different iterations of the character. I mean, it was born in a time of fear and panic, World War II, you know, the Red Scares, all of these things with, you know, that were going on in this country. And heroes really represented something different now than they did back then. You know, I mean, they used to be inherently these fighters of evil, and many of these iterations of these villains were related to, you know, the villains that we fought in World War II. And think of just the evolution of these characters over time. Think about what Batman meant to different people in the 50s and the 60s. You know, how did it reflect the mom and pop Leave It to Beaver culture of the 50s? How did Batman reflect the, you know, free love culture of the 60s, you know, the decadence of the 70s and the 80s, and, you know, the kind of, I don't know, grunge Generation X factor of the 90s. I mean, there's a different Batman character for every generation, and that's what's so cool about having a character who's been along and around this much. You can talk to anybody from a 5-year-old to an 80 or, you know, 72-year-old, and they're going to tell you what Batman meant to them as a person, you know? And so that's what's really cool about the longevity of this character and why it's so important, you know, to the pop culture tapestry of this country, and why people today are still coming out in, you know, record numbers to see Batman, to read about Batman, and to, you know, listen to what he has to say, you know, about the state of America and about the state of the comic book industry.
0: And we know that we have another version of Batman coming soon, in a year or so, with Batman Superman Dawn of Justice. And we'll be talking about that in future editions. And we'll be talking about that in future editions of Ink. But I couldn't have put it any better, Kevin. Thank you very much. And thank you for tuning in to Ink, where the pen is mightier than the sword.
1: Indeed.

0: 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You're listening to ETIN, Emerson's Talk and Information Network. 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
5: Hello, friends.
4: I'm Alex. I'm here with my very dashing co-host, a handsome, dashing...
5: Well, I just get you tongue-tied, don't I? Hi, guys. This is Tyler. I think Alex wanted to say that.
4: Oh, goodness. I'm so... I don't know what's wrong with me tonight. Every night.
5: Must have been the weekend.
4: Yeah, it was a rough weekend. We are The Z-Word on ETIN. Our number to call is 617-824-8100. 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And if you are very shy and don't like to call in and have discussions with us, then you should drop us a line on the Facebook page, because we will surely read it on the air, because we are always on our computers.
5: Correct. It's as I am now.
4: as I am too, because we are going to go into our zombie news.
3: Zombie news.
4: So let's start off with our first article of the night. It's pretty cool. Tyler, do you want to explain it?
5: So basically what this guy did was he took all these like very famous movie posters such as Star Wars. We have Lord of the Rings, Edward Scissorhands, and he basically reimagined all of these as zombie movie posters. So, I mean, I posted it on the Z-Word website. And so the Star Wars one says Zombie, the Corpse Wars.
4: Yeah, so like this artist, his name is Matt Bush, and what he does is he, as an artist, takes iconic films and movie posters and he reimagines them if they were zombie films. My favorite actually is the Edward Scissorhands one, and it's called Deadward Scissorhands. If you're into art, if you're into zombies, then this is actually, and if you're into like iconic movies, like all these movies are really well known. Like Tyler was saying, we have Star Wars, Lord of the Rings, Edward Scissorhands, Alice in Wonderland, Sex in the City, which for all you girly girls out there, E.T., Fight of the Living Dead Club, which is a play on Fight Club, which I feel like every Emersonian out there would love, because I feel like everybody loves Fight Club.
5: Yeah, not even just Emerson.
4: I don't even really like Fight Club.
5: I liked it.
4: We were just talking about how we never like agree, yeah, I know, or we always agree on this? Movies. That's a first.
5: Yeah, but I mean, these movie posters are actually really cool, and if these were for sale, I would definitely buy these as a poster.
4: I actually think they are.
5: In my dorm room. Really?
4: At the bottom of this page, there's actually... They're available on the site Neato Shop. Yeah, check that out. So they're actually... They are available. So if you're into it...
5: How much is it?
4: Oh, I think it depends.
5: Probably like $100.
4: Actually, Zombie Wars The Corpse War is $19.95.
5: $19.
4: So, guys... If you feel the need to go get yourself a iconic film poster that's, you know, zombified up, reimagine too. I mean, it's not like it's just zombies, or like the characters of zombies. He like plays up with the words of the film and stuff. It's really neat. So You guys should check it out. I mean, it's not like fine art, but it's pretty.
5: Yeah.
4: It's actually one of the cooler takes on zombie art that I've seen.
5: They're all $20. Yeah.
4: Which isn't, you know, weren't we just talking about how that zombie teddy bear for Valentine's Day was like 400?
5: Yeah. There's actually a lot more, too, if you go to the website. There's a whole bunch.
4: So they were just, like, taking a
5: selection? Yeah, those are just teases. They have everything. Wow, that's very interesting.
4: Tyler just got excited.
5: Ha!
4: I know what I'm getting you for Christmas next year.
5: For spring break.
4: I'm just going to get you, like, 10 of these, since it'll only cost me, like, $200. It'd be, like, half
5: the cost. Yeah, only $200. That's fine.
4: Rock on.
5: Because, I mean, yeah, that's how much I got your gift.
4: Yeah.
5: You get that, by the way?
4: No.
5: Oh. Must have been lost in the mail.
4: That's just never come. I'm hurt. Don't bring it up. It hurts me, okay? I'm waiting for a gift. Call in the number 617-824-8100. We're going to move on to our next article, which is really funny because actually, it seems like this week when we were going over articles to talk about on the Z Word, a majority of them were about a article we talked about last week, which was about a emergency broadcast system being breached in Montana and somebody coming on and saying like the bodies of the dead are coming back to life. And if you were listening to our episode last week, then you definitely heard that article. That was the first really big article that we found when we were looking for articles this week. But another really big one that actually surprised me is here's the title of this article. Canada will never be a safe haven for zombies, assures dedicated Minister of Foreign Affairs. So apparently, Foreign Affairs Minister John Baird made an official announcement to the House of Commons that his countrymen need not live in fear anymore, as zombies are not welcome north of the border in Canada.
5: Well, I mean, I guess that's good. I guess that's good that they brought that up, so now we're sure that zombies aren't going to be a thing.
4: Oh,
5: I mean, and as back as your hometown, you can be happy that... Oh, yeah, guys, by the way, Alex is Canadian.
4: Shut up!
5: Just putting that out there.
4: Only half. Only half. So let's not talk about it. I'm
5: sorry.
4: I am also from Maine, which both are kind of not redeeming, yeah, right? Like the combination of the two just hurts.
5: This is not doing too well right now.
4: But if this is true, if this zombie safe haven is non-existent in Canada, that means I'm going to cop to Canada in a zombie apocalypse.
5: I mean, that's the plan anyway, because we all know zombies can't do the cold.
4: Exactly. And Canada is quite frigid.
5: No, yeah.
4: I mean, Maine is 10 degrees colder than we are down here in Boston.
5: Oh, really?
4: Yeah. My hometown is actually 10 degrees colder on the reg. Yeah.
5: So, like, going to Boston's
4: me too.
5: Warm.
4: I know. Isn't that disturbing on so many levels?
5: Oh, my God. I'm sorry.
4: It's okay. It's something I've lived with, and that's why I'm in Boston most of the year. So yeah, this whole thing came about because I guess at the Canadian Member of Parliament meeting, This guy, Pat Martin, brings up to this John Baird. He asks him a question if he's working with his American counterparts to develop an international zombie strategy so that a zombie invasion does not turn into a zombie apocalypse.
5: I don't know why this is such a big concern.
4: Yeah.
5: I guess that's what they have to worry about in Canada. Really nothing.
4: I mean, if this is like a big topic of discussion at Parliament, I think you get some bigger issues.
5: There's like a huge article on it, too.
4: I know.
5: This article is not even short, too.
4: But I'm telling you, too, that there was like 10 articles on this at least. Like when I'm going through, I'm like, okay, Canada, Montana emergency broadcast system, Canada.
5: Yeah.
4: And I just didn't understand. I mean, it's really funny. Like it's more funny than anything because Canada has taken it so seriously.
5: Yeah, granted, too, I would like to hear about this instead of like, oh, 50 people died in Canada this week due to gun violence. Let's talk about the politics of gun violence. Like, all right, no, I'd rather talk about this any day of the week.
4: I'd rather talk about zombies than anything else. I mean, really, it's the discussion that you want to have in general anyway, because, I mean, I always want to talk about it. But really, I guess they, you know, I've been talking about this because of a couple of years ago, the CDC in the United States posting their Zombie Preparedness 101.
5: Canada's trying to hop on board
4: Canada
5: with that.
4: Not only is trying to hop on board with that, but is so late to the game. Like, that came out years ago, and now all of a sudden they're like, Yo,
5: zombies are still a thing, right? Okay, cool.
4: The United States is on this? All right, we gotta get on this. Like, you are 4 years late, Canada. Stop. Like, calm down. Like, you should have been talking about this a long time ago. If you were in, like, it's... They taking it so seriously. It's so funny. So seriously.
5: Yeah.
4: So it hurts. So that was like the big article.
5: That
4: it's like a serious thing. On a lighter note, our next article is actually really cool because I own this app. An Omaha woman lost 25 pounds running from zombies. And the app, you may ask, is called Zombies Run. I'm pretty sure we've actually discussed it on this show a couple semesters ago.
6: Did we?
4: Well,
6: I wasn't there, so.
4: You weren't. So for Tyler's sake and for any new listeners of the show, Zombies Run is actually a really cool app because it's a fitness app. I mean, nowadays, we're all bombarded with apps. You have like MyFitnessPal, which is free. You have like Nike Training, which you can get for free. Well, Zombies Run costs, I think it was $8 for me to get the app.
5: Eight? Wow. Yes. I mean, that's expensive for an app.
4: It is. But the thing is I heard a lot of good things about this app. So the app itself is a audio like landscape type of storytelling situation. You are runner number 5 in a zombie apocalypse, and basically
5: why not one?
4: Well, because they have
5: were they already taken
4: one
5: up?
4: And four taken up. Okay. And the thing is the original runner number 5 died. You find out that she died like early on in this whole shindig. But you're runner number 5 and you're constantly picking up materials as you go, like first aid kits and clothing and all this stuff. And you basically just go through different levels of this story and it just keeps progressing and progressing. I actually use it at the gym. And I was telling Tyler before we went up that it's a kind of slow paced game or, you know, audiobook. Yeah. It's not really a game. It's more of a, like an audio, like it's just to keep your head preoccupied. And if you like a lot going on at the gym, if you like loud music or you like the TV blaring in your ears, then it's kind of very slow.
5: But, yeah, but they do say there, you know, during the lull times, you can actually play your own music.
4: Which I haven't figured out how to do yet.
5: Yeah.
4: Embarrassing.
5: So, I mean, yeah, I guess at the same time it is slow, but at the same time, too, if you keep with it, this girl says she signed up for 5Ks, mm-hmm. For warrior dashes.
4: Which 25 are, pounds.
5: Yeah, 25 pounds, and how long did it say?
4: Anyway, no, but I mean, like 25 pounds, no matter how long the time period, I mean, it's probably took her a little bit of time, but the thing is that
5: it keeps her motivated. It that's what matters.
4: And if you actually go on the Zombies Run website, because they actually have a website, if you go on there, you find a bunch of testimonials about this game.
5: Yeah.
4: It's a serious game. It motivates me when I'm in the mood for it. Again, I'd probably rather listen to some Passion Pit or some Skrillex while I'm at the gym. But it's a pretty cool app. So if you guys are interested in it, I know we've talked about it before, but you should definitely check it out if you have the $8 to blow, if you want to blow $8 on this. It's one of the cooler apps I think we've ever talked about on this show. In all honesty. But we have to go up for a quick break. When we get back, we have a couple more articles to talk about, and then we're going to go to our Weapon of the Week. So we are the Z Word on ETIN. Stick around. We are back on the Z Word on ETIN. Tyler, do you want to tell them what song that was? Because I'm pretty sure you picked that song.
5: Yeah, Till I Collapse. And guys, please check out the Facebook page because Alex was doing pretty funky dance moves and I did actually get it on camera.
4: He did. I mean,
5: it was pretty interesting. It's worth a look.
4: Really? You might honestly think to yourself, you're wondering, you're like, what do they do in between these breaks on the Z Word? Well, sometimes.
5: Not much. Just to start off with that, not much.
4: It's pretty mindless, kind of like the topic we discuss every week. Mindless, yeah. And ridiculous. And amazing. Just throw that out there.
5: And amazing.
4: So on that topic, we're the Z Word on ETAN. Our number to call is 617-824-8100, or you can head over to the Facebook page because apparently that's where my video is going up right now. It's facebook.com/TheZWordOnETIN. So we're going to get right back into our zombie news, and then we're going to head over to our Weapon of the Week. Our next article we were actually going to do last week, but we ran out of time, so we're going to do it this week because it kind of works out with the theme of the night because you will see. Ambiguous, I know, but just
5: anyway,
4: trust us.
5: So this is How to Survive a George Romero Zombie Movie.
4: And it's amazing because everything in this is accurate. The first one, there's 10 things. First, find a big vehicle. And hilarious because the big vehicle that they have a picture of in this is of Dead Reckoning, which is in Land of the Dead, which is our movie of the week tonight.
5: Spoiler alert.
4: Which is why we are doing Romero, because we kind of love him. our second
5: Second one doesn't really make sense to me.
4: Yeah, don't
5: You have to kind of read into it.
4: Don't go near anyone resembling a subtext. So here's the little you know, description underneath. If you notice that your survival companions somehow seem representative of some bigger social message, say the hubris of science or the state of race relations in 1960s America, run like hell. Chances are that some unseen force is going to send a wave of zombies their way. You're probably not going to want to survive. Which actually is kind of funny because this reminded me of The Walking Dead and the CDC guy in the beginning.
5: Yeah.
4: The first season. It's like, yeah, he was kind of the guy of science and look what happened to him. He blew himself up with the CDC. So good job. That's actually true. Number three, wear a helmet.
5: So that just goes in life. Always wear protection.
4: I mean, really, always wear protection. You can use that in so many aspects of your life, so just think about it that way. It's a pretty legit statement.
5: Helmets are great. And you won't look like an idiot.
4: I know. So, number four, don't use racial epithets or anything misogynistic. Big words for me tonight. I can't handle it. General rule you should follow to be a worthwhile human being, actually, is what it exactly says. Because yeah. Seriously, and then it's another photo of a friend of ours from tonight's zombie review. It's Kaufman from Land of the Dead, and he's just a
5: Dennis Hopper.
4: Son of a gun. We'll get into that later. It's quite interesting. So yeah, don't do anything. Don't be near people like that. If you're shooting an automatic weapon, aim high is number five. True fact, because you kind of just want to get the head in general. If you can't shoot a gun for crap, you just go for the head.
5: But you know what? I think this is false because, I mean, if you have an automatic weapon, that means that the recoil is going to be pushing upwards anyway. So if you aim low, the recoil will push you up anyway. So if you start high, you're not going to hit them.
4: Fine, Tyler.
5: I'm just saying, loophole.
4: Loophole, actually.
5: I would say if you're holding like a semi-automatic weapon, aim high.
4: All right. Well,
5: is that fair?
4: It's up to debate here. I mean, this isn't set rules. It's pretty accurate. I mean, and this could really be applied to any zombie movie, but I like how it's the How to Survive a George Romero zombie movie, because then it kind of just basically runs off to everything else. Number six, try to find some joy amidst the apocalypse. I love this because it reminds me of Dawn of the Dead, everybody shopping playing basketball. Yeah, have fun while you're in it, because it's going to be a long time before you see another human being and like enjoy your life. So just have fun with it. Number seven, have basic weapons as backup, which we are big fans of here at the Z Word.
5: Yes, we are.
4: Because they're going to be your best friend. When all else fails, a basic weapon will do you some good. Number eight, remember that zombies can be useful. Seems counterintuitive, but with no immediate solutions in the apocalypse available, it's important to keep an open mind because they aren't dumb. You can teach them to do stuff. Case in point, the movie Fido, they became your pets and your slaves, and they actually were quite awesome for that use. So always keep in mind that zombies, I mean, if you have the right mind, they can be good. Number nine, fortify yourself in an enclosed but open space, like a mall.
5: I mean, yeah, that goes for all of Romero's movies.
4: In a mall.
5: Even Land of the Dead, they're in a mall.
4: Yeah.
5: The little bottom place of the green.
4: Yeah. No, you're right.
5: There are a lot of malls in Romero.
4: Romero likes malls. What does that say about him? That he's a brainiac? That he's smarter than us? I mean, there's something about a mall that's good, so.
5: A lot of girls go to the mall.
4: You would
5: Those
4: say
5: were
4: that.
5: The mall. Those were to go.
4: That would be your perk.
5: That's how you pick up chicks. Right over to the mall.
4: Number 10, never underestimate a Hare Krishna or Hare Krishna zombie. That is actually a fact, because in the original Dawn of the Dead, that zombie came and got them no matter what they did. So watch out for them. Those are our Romero tips. Do you want to put that on the Z Word Facebook page?
5: Didn't post, but it is now.
4: Good.
5: It's on now.
4: All right, and really, really quick, we have just enough time for one more article.
5: Okay.
4: Ace Hardware employee may lose his job after he participated in a zombie documentary that was sent to Sundance. The documentary was called When the Zombies Come. It was primarily filmed at an Ace Hardware store. It filmed a bunch of the employees there talking about a zombie apocalypse and how cool it would be to be in the Ace Hardware store during a zombie apocalypse, which actually really is a good idea, because Ace Hardware, you know, you got all the tools there, but you also got refreshments there. You got a lot of stuff there, a lot of usable stuff.
5: I mean, and like, yeah, what happened is later in the article, he says this guy was fired from his job.
4: I think his name was Warner. His last name was Warner. So they refer to him as Warner throughout this whole thing.
5: Was fired from his job because of the things that he was saying. What he was saying.
4: He called some customers stupid.
5: Yeah.
4: He said nursing home residents were easy targets. He also did, in another article I read, he said that he wouldn't accept young children or elderly into his group because they would hold them back.
5: Yeah, what this, I mean, what that kind of shows is, yeah, they got fired for that and they got really upset about that. Ace Hardware did. Mm-hmm. And that kind of goes in between the hardcore zombie fans and the socially acceptable zombie fans. Like, in a socially acceptable movie, such as Warm Bodies, it's okay to not kill the zombies because, hey, we have sympathy for them. But, like, once again, the George Romero zombie movies, we say, kill everybody, kill everything. And that's more of like the hardcore zombie fans, like the realistic zombie fans.
4: Like Guy at Ace Hardware, Warner at
5: Exactly.
4: Ace Hardware.
5: And so I guess you can kind of still see the political...
4: backlash of it.
5: Yeah, backlash of it.
4: Yeah. I mean, he ended up losing his job, which sucks. But work at an Ace Hardware, dude. It's all right.
5: Yeah, he got into Sundance. He'll be okay. So I wouldn't be too upset.
4: I know. It ended up getting into Sundance. So if you do pay attention to Sundance, keep your eye out for When the Zombies Come. It will be the documentary that's featured there, and you will have all the inside scoop about the situation with that. So we're running close to time, so we are going to head over into our Weapon of the Week.
3: Weapon of the Week.
4: So what's our Weapon of the Week, Tyler? You want to tell them about it?
5: Yes, our Weapon of the Week is, I'm just pulling up right now.
4: Yeah, it's called the Mac Daddy O.
5: Yeah.
4: So why don't I tell you about it?
5: All right.
4: This is literally the description. It says, talk about a chopstick. The ZT Mac Daddy O is a 42 inches of hacking and slashing fury modeled after the Chinese Great Sword, or Dadeo. There is no ancient Chinese secret here, just a 2-foot blade, flat ground to an edge from 1/4 of an inch, 5,160 steel, yielding 4 pounds of cutting momentum that could almost certainly decapitate a unicorn.
5: Yeah. And it's definitely light. 4 pounds is not heavy at all for a blade.
4: No. And you should see this thing. It is...
5: I know you picked it for the name, too.
4: Mac Daddy O, of course. Isn't that kind of the reasoning behind most of my choices? I mean,
5: yeah.
4: Kind of like you. You would go to a mall because there's girls in them. I choose Mac Daddy O for a weapon because I like the name. It's just one of those things. No, it really is a cool weapon. Actually, this website that we found this weapon on is called zombietools.net. And if you look through their arsenal of knives, it is nuts, the kind of stuff they have.
5: Pretty insane. Like, all these things, they all look very similar, but
4: then again,
5: they're ridiculous. Like, there's this one, yeah, the Mac Daddy O, for instance, it goes for $440.
4: This is a serious weapon for the serious zombie collector. I know my brother has an arsenal of weapons that he's saving for the zombie apocalypse. But seriously, if you were ever to consider, I mean, we've been talking about useful items for weeks now. Last semester, this semester, we've been talking about things that are kind of like day-to-day that you could pick up and use one purpose but then have it for another. This is just sheer brilliance in a like knife, in a real weapon.
5: And I think this is so expensive because a lot of the things, swords that you buy online, are usually replicas, are usually made out of like aluminum and fake, and they're not very sharp as it is. But yeah, I mean, as you can see, this sword, as the price states, is very durable and it's very lethal.
4: Zombietools.net is a very serious website. They're not screwing around with their tools here.
5: It scares me a little bit.
4: It scares me more that people come up with these things and create these weapons.
5: Exactly.
4: But I mean, ultimately, I'm going to be going to them in the zombie apocalypse, like, get me a Mac Daddy O.
5: It scares me that there's such a demand for this.
4: Yeah. I mean, if I wanted to keep an arsenal, I'd probably be on top of it. I just don't.

0: Z word on ETIN. That was Chevelle with the clincher, which is how I felt about last night's episode, or the night before's episode of The Walking Dead. Big clincher moment at the end of that episode, but before we get to that, we should probably talk about the rest of the episode. If at any point you want to call in, maybe you watch this episode too and you want to discuss it with us, because there is quite a bit to discuss. The number is 617-824-8100, or you can head on over to the Z Word's Facebook page. It is facebook.com/thezword on ETIN. So let's get into The Walking Dead and the madness that it was Sunday night. So it's the second episode of the third season since the mid-season finale. So it's episode 10 of season 3. And it started off with, again, we ended with Rick seeing Ghost Lori hanging out in the prison. And it took back off where he's walking around outside and sees her again and, you know, goes to find her. And with everybody staring at him like he's a nut job while he's walking away from the prison.
1: And once again, this is Rick going even more and more crazy into it. And getting more and more crazy. And you know he's going to have to break by the end of the season. Something's going to have to happen that he either finds...
0: peace?
1: Yeah, finds peace with the fact that he killed everybody. Or with the fact that everybody died. Or he's just going to go completely crazy. And hopefully that they don't kill off the main characters. I'm going to hope he finds peace.
0: I'm going to go with no.
1: Even in the comic book, like, he still carried around the phone.
0: Yeah.
1: That he had... that he talked to Lori and Shane with. He still carried that phone around. So,
0: yeah.
1: Like, I don't think this really will ever leave Rick, but he's going to have to do something right now because, yeah, he goes to find Lori right here,
0: mm-hmm.
1: and he's running all crazy. Michonne's, like, following him, like, what are you doing?
0: Mm-hmm.
1: Michonne's getting freaked out, and, yeah, he's out of the group right now.
0: Yeah, he is. Also, worth mentioning, because they don't really talk about it in the episode, but it was a... kind of an observation on our end. Tyrese and his group have left for this episode. We don't know where they went. We know Rick freaked them out in the beginning or the end of last week's episode where he was saying, get out of here, get out of here, talking to Ghost Lori, but they thought he was talking to them. So they're gone. We don't know where they are. After that, you know, we have Glenn who, because Rick is gone, Daryl's gone, Glenn now feels that he has to fill the leadership position, and he's almost too assertive and too rash. He's like, we gotta go get the governor. Like, Michonne, you're gonna take me to the governor. Herschel's like, you need to think about fortifying this prison.
1: Yeah. I don't like, though, how they don't mention Tyrese. They just don't mention his character, like, at all. Like, come on, at least bring him up. At least talk about it. But no, they just don't even mention it.
0: So hung up on Tyrese.
1: They act like he wasn't even there. And he's like, it's Tyrese. He's a big part. And we know he's going to be coming back. And they're trying to act like he's not. But we know that he's going to be coming back. So why not at least just mention it? Okay, I guess you only have 40 minutes to tell this whole story, so it's not worth it.
0: That's very true. So, and we only have 10 minutes to discuss this episode, which is another pain in the butt. You know, after we have Glenn dealing with this kind of crossroads of trying to figure out how to lead the group, but then he's failing, kind of, and Herschel is seeing it. Him and Maggie are still fighting. He thought that something happened between Maggie and the governor. She gives him the sense of relief by telling him nothing happened and then gets, like, super angry and just doesn't want to speak to him. So there's some situation with that. Governor's trying to weed out some of his true friends in this episode. He goes to Andrea and tries to tell her, like, yeah, you should lead our group because they trust you. Tells her all these sweet things. And then what does he do?
1: Yeah.
0: Goes to Milton and tells him... I don't trust her.
1: Yeah.
0: And would you take a bullet for me, Milton? He's like, yeah, I would. He's an idiot. Milton's an idiot.
1: Milton wouldn't. I think Milton was lying to her. I think he was just saying, like...
0: Milton kind of has to.
1: He's in between, like, a rock and a hard place. He's too big of a wimp to do anything for himself or to go out on himself, on his own. And, like, he can't do anything now because, like, what's he going to do? He's going to not help the governor? He has to. So, he's in between a rock and a hard place.
0: He's too in deep with the governor.
1: Like, exactly.
0: At this point, he can't leave. He saw also what happened to Merle.
1: Yeah.
0: So I think at this point, like, he is very, and rightly so, he's afraid of the governor. He's afraid of what he's going to do. So that's going on between.
1: But right now, Andrea, we talked about this. She's a pawn. That's all she is. That's all she will be. And hopefully she gets taken out sooner or later because I hate her.
0: We all do. She's a derp. It always comes back to Andrea's a derp, and she just doesn't. I think she's just so confused and thinks that she's way more independent than she really is.
1: She's such an idiot.
0: Anyway, and then we switch over to, you know, so much is happening in this episode. We then switch over to Merle and Daryl.

0: And basically, they're going off on their own in the woods because they have left the group because Merle is not, you know, allowed to go back to the group. But what happens is they're walking through the woods and Daryl hears a child crying, a baby. And so what happens is him and Merle find this group of people trying to fend off zombies, and they're being overrun at this point. They have a baby with them. So what does Daryl do? Being the stand-up guy that Daryl has become over the seasons, he goes to help these people. Merle then joins in, but he's kind of...
1: He's reluctant. He's like, why are we doing this?
0: Yeah, he's not into it. And at the end of it, Merle tries to rob these people, and Daryl steps in and threatens him.
1: Yeah, I think this is where we can learn the idea that actions speak louder than words, because they were having a conversation earlier and Merle's like, hey, like, you know where you came from. You're not like these guys. Like, what are you, like some loser, like defending these people? And then you can see like Daryl actually steps in. He defends these people. He holds a gun to Merle's head. So Merle's like, all right, we'll play by your rules. We'll get out. And yeah, I think he kind of grows a little bit more respect for him too, that he's like, he's not so much of a baby. And like, because Merle is kind of like his father figure,
0: yeah,
1: even though he was never around either.
0: Right.
1: But he's glad that he's growing up and he can take care of himself. So he gains a little bit of respect for him there in that aspect.
0: And they have a moment where Daryl's shirt gets ripped and you see these scars that Daryl obviously obtained from their father when they were younger. And Merle's like, you know, you too. And it almost, you know, while we all love to hate Merle because he's such a jerk all the time, it was kind of this moment where it just like, you know, re-signifies, you know, they're brothers, they have that bond, they're two different types of people, but you see this little tinge of good in Merle after he sees Daryl kind of do this.
1: You do.
0: And you kind of have hope. I'm wondering now, I'm like, I've wanted Merle to die since the beginning of the season. Now I'm starting to think, like, what if they let him live?
1: I think, because I think what Daryl does is it keeps Merle in line.
0: Yeah.
1: Like, he's a good influence on Merle, and he's able to keep him in line.
0: They have a very great relationship in a weird way because
1: it's so bad.
0: Yeah, but it, in a way, it's so bad, it's good, because Merle is like, they are complete opposites at this point. They used to be more like each other, but now they're such opposites, but it's almost like good for each other. Like, they set each other off. So you see that whole thing happen. So Rick and Herschel, then we go back to the prison, and this is all kind of moving kind of slowly. Rick and Herschel have a one-on-one. And Rick basically tells him that he's been seeing Lori, he's been seeing Shane, he's been seeing all these people. Herschel tells him, like, yo, you need to have some peace with this stuff. And Rick's like, yeah, but I gotta go. Like, I gotta go back and, like, figure all this out.
1: Yeah, it kind of seems like Rick is kind of heat-stroked right now.
0: Yeah, like, something's really very wrong.
1: He's not making any sense in his talking, and he's very sweaty looking. He looks out of breath. He doesn't really look like he's all there.
0: Yeah.
1: So yeah, something's going up with Rick, and that needs to be figured out, as we were talking about before.
0: Exactly. So then that was 45 minutes of this episode.
1: Yeah.
0: And then in the last 15 minutes, everything goes downhill. So through this episode, we see Axel hitting on Carol. Axel is the last surviving member of the original prison group they find. And you start to like Axel. You're like, all right, he's actually trying. He's trying to be a functioning part of the group. He's really not that bad of a guy. He got caught with a weapon and before he went to jail. And him and Carol outside talking while Herschel has a discussion with Rick. And all of a sudden, Axel's mid-conversation gets shot in the head.
1: Just so out of nowhere.
0: It was the most ridiculous, one of the most ridiculous things that I've ever seen on The Walking Dead. I think mostly everybody else can agree. It was very shocking. And it's the governor. The governor and his group attacked the prison.
1: I mean, initially, I thought it was Carl playing around with the gun.
0: Me too!
1: And the gun went off. I'm like, no way, Carl just killed Axel.
0: They switch over to, they have a point of view from Carol and Axel, and it's Carl over there with Beth, and he's holding a gun, and he kind of falls down because Beth throws him on the ground. But then you see the governor and a bunch of his henchmen, and they are just shooting at the prison. And then, out of nowhere, a truck comes into the scene, it drives through the prison gates, and it unleashes all these zombies. A black figure, like somebody just covered in black clothing, black mask, runs out of the truck and leaves. You have no idea who this person is, but they just unleashed a bunch of zombies. Herschel's out in the friggin' field just like dying, like, God, like, I don't have any crutches and I'm in the middle of the field with zombies. Luckily, Nobody except Axel dies. So that's the bonus part of this. The governor and his people leave. A couple of them die beforehand.
1: I think just one of them. Just one just in the guard tower. Yeah.
0: It was ridiculous.
1: I mean, this needed to happen. They needed to attack the prison. They needed to show the prison, hey, we have the upper hand on you here. I mean, you see this in everything. Mm-hmm. The bad guys get the upper hand at first. It makes the lower guys like think about what they've done. And then you'll see the good guys or the prisoners will go to Woodbury and then they will kill Woodbury.
0: Yeah.
1: That's what's going to happen.
0: They're going to have to. And also worth noting, Daryl and Merle come back
1: at this point too.
0: Luckily for Rick, because Rick's getting ambushed by zombies because he's on the wrong side of the fence chasing ghosts. So he, you know, out of nowhere, Merle and Daryl show back up.
1: Very conveniently.
0: I know. And crap, we have to go to break. But anyway, really quick. So things to think about. You know, the governor and Rick are now at each other's throats and things have gone very serious, very quick. We have the Dixon brothers back, but we got to wonder what they're going to do about Merle. Maggie and Glenn had a moment where they connected right at the end, and she actually acknowledges his presence, and they have a very loving touch. Maybe things will get better with them.
1: They will. They will.
0: They have to. It's Maggie and Glenn. They're like the surviving young couple that can actually reproduce and keep this zombie apocalypse from getting too in.
1: Exactly.
0: But we have to go to break. That was The Walking Dead, so we're waiting next episode. We're going to go to break, and we're going to come back, and we're going to talk about Romero's Land of the Dead. The number to call is 617-824-8100 if at any point you want to join in on the conversation. We are the Z Word, and we are on ETIN. That's Blink-182 with Up All Night. You are listening to the Z Word on ETIN. And, you know what I just realized?
1: What?
0: We didn't play our sweet intro for The Walking Dead.
1: Oh my God. But I blame you because you know you're in control.
0: You know what we are going to play?
1: What?
0: Our sweet intro for Zombie Review.
1: Sweet.
2: Zombie Review.
0: How did I miss that?
1: I don't know.
0: That hurts me.
1: How do we miss that?
0: I'm so sorry. Wait, can we just play it just to play it?
1: All right.
0: All right, guys. This is our sweet intro for The Walking Dead.
1: It's so cool.
2: Let's talk walkers.
0: Oh my God, it hurts me that I missed that. All right. So now that I got that out of my system, I feel so much better. So let's get into our review of the night. It was Land of the Dead. It was Romero. Pretty sure it came out in
1: 2005. Yeah. Wow. Pretty 8 years ago. That's crazy.
0: It doesn't feel that long ago.
1: No.
0: I feel like it was yesterday that I watched it for the first time. So do you wanna kick it off and start talking about it?
1: Yeah. So basically this movie starts off years after the zombie apocalypse. We're talking like 10, 20 years. It doesn't really specify, but a whole while after the zombie apocalypse. And basically what happens is, I'm pretty sure the city is Pittsburgh. They never really say it, but that's the only city I imagine that's like circled by rivers. Yeah, that's the only city that's really like that.
0: We'll go with it, yeah.
1: But so basically they fortified this. They have all sides covered with rivers, and they have this one place called like the Neck or the Choke, and that's the only land access. But they have this fortified city where there's two different classes. There's the upper class and then there's the lower class. There's no middle class here,
0: right? And the lower class people live in what they call the base.
1: Yeah.
0: The upper class live in a very nice fortified mall called Fiddler's Green,
1: and it's not even a mall. It's like this. It's a mall at the bottom, but it's like this huge
0: tower. Sears Tower style. Like,
1: exactly.
0: It's beautiful, run by a lovely man named Kaufman, played by Dennis Hopper.
1: And yeah, it's very weird because in this mall, it's like very modern and it's nothing like the zombie apocalypse. But right outside of it, the streets are barren. All these other buildings aren't. Like, that doesn't make sense to me. Like, there's a lower class, but, like, no one else is fortifying these buildings in the city. All the buildings are just barren.
0: I don't know. Yeah, I really don't know. Like, I don't know if it's just how it was left after years and years and years, if that was just, like, nobody ever thought to rebuild, and that was just what ended up. But there's a lottery to get into Fiddler's Green. That's the weird thing. So there's a lottery for people to be able to live in Fiddler's Green. There's, like, an upper class group of individuals who live there, and then every so often they do the lottery. So basically the story, it follows What's the main guy's name?
1: Riley.
0: Riley. It follows a guy named Riley,
1: played by Simon Baker,
0: who is just so cute. And he basically does runs as his day-to-day for getting supplies for Fiddler's Green. That's how he makes his big bucks. And he has a friend, Charlie, who's so adorable. He's kind of, I think he's autistic in a way. He might be, like, mentally...
1: It's not even, yeah, it doesn't come off as autistic. Maybe, like, Asperger's, but...
0: Yeah, some type of form of, you know, mental illness. And but he's the sweetest guy.
1: Yeah, he's just kind of like, he's slow. He's slow.
0: Right. So Riley's big thing this this movie is that he's retiring. This night that they focus on is his last night. He will be retiring from running supplies. And that's...
1: We should probably mention, yeah, they what his job is to go and get food from these zombie overrun cities and bring them back, and basically, yeah, like canned foods, bring them back so people can have food.
0: So he deals with the zombies on the rig because he, that's, I mean, it's a good job for somebody who lives on base.
1: Exactly.
0: And he gets to interact with the people at Fiddler's Green. So a lot of the people that do these supply runs actually get to come in contact with Coffin and come in contact with the people. So he's making these runs. Also worth mentioning, the zombies in this movie have adapted since Night of the Living Dead, where they are almost remembering things from their past and doing like habitual things. There's this one zombie they follow this whole movie.
1: It's called Big Daddy.
0: Big Daddy, and he is basically like a gas attendant. Like he pumps gas. So in the movie, the first thing you see him do is trying to like pump gas in a car. I think he's like an auto shop guy. He might not just pump gas. He's like an auto shop guy. But worth noting throughout this whole movie, it's there's two stories. There's a story about a guy named Cholo who knows Riley. Cholo wants to get into Fiddler's Green. Kaufman won't let him. So Cholo makes off with this awesome big vehicle, Dead Reckoning. And Riley has to go get him for Kaufman. Kaufman will give him a reward if he does it. He also just wants his very expensive piece of machinery back because Dead Reckoning is totally decked out.
1: Yeah.
0: The other part of the story is that the zombies in the story are becoming more and more, you know, they're starting to learn things and they're learning how to get, their mission is to get to the humans in this movie.
1: And I think the whole movie really is about these zombies who are evolving to be like kind of better, kind of more people. Like, I don't want to bring up Warm Bodies again, but
0: that's
1: kind of what it seems like, a much more cooler version of Warm Bodies.
0: It's like Warm Bodies took the idea from Romero and was like, we're going to do this, except make it a lot more cutesy and a lot more like... palatable for people that don't like zombies as much. Very much so, like, taking it and twilighting it.
1: Yeah, but, I mean, not as bad.
0: Not as bad. I think we both agreed that Warm Bodies was decent.
1: Yeah.
0: It's just... It wasn't too zombie. It was a love story, not a zombie movie. Unfortunately.
1: But, yeah, back to this.
0: But this is, like, this is a zombie movie. It's just, like, a really cool take on it. Like, because me and Tyler were talking about this before, how Romero's movies are just... you know, additions to each other. So each movie that he makes is a play on the other movies he's made. He hasn't redone any of his films. He just keeps building on to the dead, you know, movie series.
1: Yeah.
0: And this is what this is. This is years later after Night of the Living Dead, and these zombies are starting to adapt, and they're starting to learn, and even civilization has fallen into this weird thing where the base, you know, we have... prostitutes in the base, we have gangs in the base, we have a lot of corruption in the base, and then you have Fiddler's Green, which in itself is corrupt. It's higher end, but they don't
1: but
0: they
1: it's
0: don't
1: political corruption.
0: Exactly. Which is zombie movies. Zombie movies are always a play on society.
1: Yeah.
0: It's like a play on our societal fears, really. It's like, okay, like what ultimately would be the worst thing that could happen? Zombies could happen, but the stuff that happens with the zombies is like more of the fear that's tangible.
1: Yeah.
0: So what ends up happening? Do you want to tell them what ends up happening?
1: Yeah, I mean, it's pretty obvious what ends up happening. It's not like the zombies like, oh, we can't make it there, so, oh, shucks, we got to go back.
0: They swim. Or they don't swim. They walk through water.
1: They walk through water. And, I mean, they're zombies, so they can't die. So they basically get to Fiddler's Green, and they overrun the entire city, killing the majority of them. And in the meantime, Cholo stole Dead Reckoning, and he's threatening to blow up the city. Dennis Hopper's being an idiot, and he's like, no, I don't believe you. I don't believe you. Like, I don't know why you wouldn't believe him. He has a whole bunch of weapons. And so basically what happens is Simon or Riley has to go back. He gets Dead Reckoning. He
0: has a gang with him. Yeah. Hot girl, Charlie.
1: Yeah.
0: They're all like ganging up. They go get Cholo. They kind of like take back Dead Reckoning.
1: Yeah.
0: Cholo goes to, you know, he ultimately is trying to get back at Kaufman.
1: Exactly.
0: Cholo becomes his own.
1: That's his whole target right now. That's his whole incentive is to get Hoffman back or kill him.
0: Yeah.
1: So he does eventually do that.
0: As a zombie.
1: He sort of kind of does that.
0: As a zombie.
1: Yeah, as a zombie.
0: And it's amazing because that's the only way I like Cholo is as a zombie.
1: And there was a little foreshadowing too. I picked up on that after like the 20th time watching this movie. They mentioned to Cholo earlier that he says like, why are you so crazy about this money? Money burns. He's like, well, no, man, it's like, money is everything. Yeah. And then late at the end of the movie, all the money that Cholo was supposed to get burns up in a fire.
0: Mm-hmm.
1: So I thought that was a little ironic.
0: Yeah, it was. And so basically what happens is the zombies overrun Fiddler's Green.
1: Yeah.
0: Everything goes to crap, but Riley comes back with this group and everything has gone to the zombies.
1: Yeah.
0: But so then they decide to destroy all the zombies, which they do. At Fiddler's Green. I'm pretty sure they use like bombs. They use some type of like,
1: yeah, they use missiles.
0: Right.
1: Yeah.
0: But then at the end of the movie, there's like the light at the end of the tunnel. Nobody from Fiddler's Green seems to have really like, or maybe they did. There was like a mix.
1: Yeah.
0: Like all these people start coming out of the woodwork.
1: It was a mix. And that's basically what happened was the zombies destroyed everything, but it left hope for something new to happen. Now this city is ruined, but it still has a potential build. Yeah. People have come together and it still has a potential ability to rebuild. And that's what looks like it's going to happen. And the zombies are, yeah, they're about to kill the zombies. It's like, no, they're just looking for a place to go to. Because
0: right.
1: These zombies have now evolved into kind of that middle ground between humans and zombies. Like, they still don't like humans. They still want to kill the humans. But they're kind of like, they're still evolving. Like, they're starting to use guns and stuff like that. And they're starting to use weapons. They're kind of like caveman, basically. I mean, really? That's a great way to describe it. Yeah, they're basically cavemen.
0: They're us at the most, like, animal form.
1: Exactly.
0: That's what a zombie is, but it's just an interesting play on the zombie movie. I mean, we can credit Romero for doing that for years and years now, but that's, like, the biggest thing. So we have a minute and 45. So, Tyler, your rating. I know it's the same as mine. So let's just rip it off like a Band-Aid. What did you do?
1: I gave it a 4 out of 5.
0: And I did too. Because apparently we don't have much conflict on anything.
1: Yeah, we rate them. I don't know. You know what? I'll go like a 4.15.
0: All right.
1: Okay, how about that?
0: Man, I'm still keeping my 4. It was a good movie. It was definitely an interesting take on it. It's Romero.
1: Yeah, it's Romero. How bad can that be? Go see it.
0: Yeah, you really have no excuse. And like, my dad got me a DVD set for Christmas. It was Dawn of the Dead, Zack Snyder's remake, with The Land of the Dead. It cost him $3. So you can go to Walmart right now, get yourself Land of the Dead for $3. It's an investment. It added to your Romero collection. You gotta have it. If you're a zombie lover, you gotta have your Romero movies.
1: Yeah, watch them.
0: Watch them.
1: This is a good one too. This is like right before he started going to crap.
0: So, should we watch another, maybe the next Romero movie?
1: I think we should.
0: That's Diary, right?
1: Diary.
0: So next week we will watch Diary of the Dead.
1: Yeah.
0: We'll just because since Tyler is throwing the word crap out there next to Romero's name, we have to do it. But we're out of time. We'll be back next Tuesday night, 7 to 8 o'clock. We are here. We are the Z Word on ETIN. When you listen in next week, the number will be 617-824-8100.
1: Same number. We didn't change it.
0: Yeah, we're not going to change it on you. And you can head on over to the Facebook page, leave us something, and we'll read it next week when we're on air. It's the facebook.com/theZWordOnETIN. I am Alex.
1: I'm Tyler.
0: And we are the Z Word. Have a good night, everybody.
1: See ya.

0: Students at Emerson College have plenty of ideas, and you get to hear a few of them right here. Emerson's Talk and Information Network, ETIN.
1: There's a word for it, and the word for today is candidate. The candidate started his political career way back in Roman times, when he appeared before the people in a shiny white toga. The white toga, or robe, was a symbol of the candidate's honesty and integrity. The toga was called candidatus in Latin. The white toga, candidatus, transferred to the person wearing it and became our word, candidate. Today, of course, candidates don't wear white robes when they campaign, but they declare their qualifications just as the politicians in Rome did. Candidate has two word cousins, candid and candor, qualities we all want in our candidates. There's a Word for It is brought to you by the American Library Association. Whatever you need to know, your library is the place to go.

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2: Yeah, kind of something like that. That's pretty similar. But no, we got you. This is, of course, Insignificant Matters, and you're here with me, Bryce McCarthy.
3: And Ryman Dice Dog.
2: Ryman.
3: R-Man.
2: Catcher in the Rye Man.
3: That's such a stupid book.
2: You think so?
3: It is a very stupid book.
2: Yeah. Okay, well, that's just your opinion, man. Anyways.
3: Just call me Dice Dog.
2: Now, yeah. Okay, all right. Ryan, in case you haven't noticed, who's missing right now?
3: Ty Dog
2: is missing.
3: So real name's Ty.
2: Now, if you remember last week, we left the audience with a little cliffhanger, a little something to keep them enticed to the next episode.
3: We did.
2: Yeah. Do you want to tell them about it?
3: Our dear Ty Dog. Got lost in a shadowy realm and something relating to some guy who was stuck at the bottom of a well, etc. So we need to get him back, but I don't know if that's, he might be dead. I might have broken his legs last week at some point. I don't really remember. But we got to get him back.
2: Yeah, definitely. And so in order to get him back, we can't just, you know, pull him out of the shadow realm. That doesn't work. So over the break, it was a long break without Tyler too, because like he's been gone for so long now. It's starting to get lonely in little 804C in P Row.
3: Oh, jeez.
2: Yeah, it's kind of sad. But anyways, I acquired the weapon that will help us bring Tyler back.
3: What is it?
2: It's a Yu-Gi-Oh! Monster Reborn card.
3: Oh my god.
2: Yeah,
3: I didn't know they existed.
2: Oh, yeah,
3: I never seen one before.
2: Well, they exist in real life, Ryan, and we're lucky enough to have one. So what's going on is
3: a Mewtwo then? A Charizard is
2: no,
3: it?
2: No, Ryan, that's the Pokemans.
3: Oh, okay, Pokemans. All right.
2: Yeah. No, this is YouTube. This is much different.
3: YouTube?
2: Yeah. Yuptub.
3: Oh, Yuptub. All right.
2: Yeah, but anyway, so we have that that card now, the Monster Reborn card, and we can bring Tyler back from the Shadow Realm.
3: Yeah, we can.
2: But the only problem
3: is, let's do it.
2: Ryan, we're nowhere near the Shadow Realm.
3: Well, let's get over there.
2: Well, you see, that would be great, but we have to do this show, right? We can't do a show and be rescuing Tyler.
3: That's true.
2: No, so I've chartered a galactic crew.
3: All right, good.
2: A galactic crew.
3: How much did that run you?
2: That's in the budget.
3: Oh, okay, that's good.
2: Yeah, we just got to cook the books a little bit. Might need to lay off some assets.
3: Are you talking about my my raw oysters?
2: Jesus. Ryan, 7 storage rooms for raw oysters is inexcusable, but it's okay because we have this galactic crew now and they're going to save Tyler from the Shadow Realm. All so right. Soon enough, the Captain Cooney of the ship is going to call in and give me an update on the situation for saving Tyler, so we can look forward to that.
3: All right.
2: Yeah, I don't know. How's your week?
3: Pretty miserable.
2: Okay.
3: So it was all right. Definitely. Yeah. Solid. Give it, 1.25 thumbs up.
2: 1.25. That's not too bad.
3: Yep. The quarter because I ended up cutting off my, I won't get into that, but I, yeah. All right. It, little stump of a thumb now.
2: Yes. Cookies.
3: Who was that?
2: Nothing, Ryan.
3: Big thing.
2: That was the sound of your. That was the sound of darkness.
3: All right.
2: Hold on. We might be having some technical difficulties, but I don't think so. I think we're fine.
3: I think we're A-okay.
2: Yeah, I think you're coming in clear, right?
3: Crystal clear. Roger.
2: Yeah, so I don't know why. Okay, no, everything should be fine.
3: Good.
2: Yeah, all right, I don't know. Sorry about that, folks.
3: The
2: alert system chimed in.
3: The communications with the space fleet is interrupting our receptacles. So, forgive us. Please.
2: All right. So, yeah, we just had one of our assets who's going to be laid off soon confirm that we are fine. So, yeah, I got an emergency text saying, dude, start the show. And I was like, oh no. But no, we're all set over here. That might have been the Shadow Realm creatures actually realizing we were trying to save Tyler.
3: And they're back at it.
2: Yeah, so that was a diversion. They did good with that.
3: What a couple of goofs.
2: Yeah, really though. So we're good. We're paired.
3: Yep. Mm-hmm.
2: Yeah, so okay, this is all right, they're being ridiculous now. Okay, they're insisting that we're not on the air, but we are definitely on the air.
4: I'm listening to you on the air.
2: Yeah, okay, so the unidentified other voice in the studio just said we're live.
3: Yeah, that's the janitor. We have a good rapport. The janitor.
2: It's an alligator janitor. Yeah.
3: There'll be a alligator. Not a... Yeah. I don't know.
2: Yeah.
3: But, yeah.
2: Anyways, so you had a good week, though. Yeah, that's good.
3: Not good, not great, pretty bad, but also wonderful. How was yours?
2: Oh, it was good. I worked most of the weekend, actually.
3: Good for you. Doing what?
2: I actually work at the AMC Lowe's Theater down the street from the studio.
3: Ah, that's good. That's good.
2: Yeah. It's not bad. It's, you know, it's work, but, you know, my opinion is if I have to work anywhere, I'm glad it's there.
3: Watching the movies.
2: Yeah,
3: the movies.
2: It's a lot more than... movies, but
3: it's like being a cow farmer.
2: Hold on, Ryan. That's Captain Cooney. We're gonna go on. Okay.
3: Yes.
2: All right. Hello.
5: Hey.
2: Hey, who's this?
5: This is Finn Lloyd.
2: Oh, Finn, where are you?
5: You know you're not actually playing. You gotta turn off the buffer channel. You're just playing buffer music.
2: There is no buffer music.
5: I'm telling you.
2: Did it go away?
5: WECB. You're calling into
2: insignificant matters.
5: You
2: know,
5: don't you think me right now? I'll turn it up.
2: You're calling into Finn. Finn,
5: dude, that's what's playing right now.
2: Finn,
5: Finn, like jazz.
2: Finn, are you there?
3: Finny.
2: Finn, you need to tune in to Insignificant Matters on ETIN, buddy.
3: Jeez.
2: Okay, are you on Captain Cooney's galactic ship? Finn?
3: Finny.
2: Finn, did we lose Finn?
3: Oh, jeez.
2: We might have lost Finn.
3: He's dead.
2: Okay, well, he's dead. All right, no, it's okay. This happens
3: all the time.
2: This happens in the galactic land sometimes. It's pretty easy to lose calls.
3: Space. The final
2: frontier. Yeah, and I think Finn's ship was getting heavily assaulted, as there were a lot of technical errors. But,
4: by the Cylons.
2: What?
4: By the Cylons.
2: Yeah, the Ganitor just said the Cylons.
3: Yep.
2: As of right now, we can confirm that the Galactic Realm is just north of the Starbucks.
3: North of the wall.
2: Also the wall.
3: The wildlings are coming. Duh. That was a Game of Thrones reference.
2: That was a nice audience. Game of Thrones plug right there. Because I know you're heavily involved.
3: I wrote it.
2: Yeah. Ghostwriting. You're George R. R. Martin.
3: That's me. I lost a lot of weight and I lost a lot of years, but I'm right in the way.
2: Yeah. No, George R. R. Martin, are you competent enough to finish the last book in A Song of Ice and Fire?
3: Of course I am.
2: Now, how many more people are going to die?
3: Like
2: Has writing so many successful novels improved
3: Don't
2: your sex life?
3: Don't tell anyone I said that, by the way.
2: The thing about your sex life or
3: the eight characters. The sex life thing we're not going to get into. Only, it's really dirty and really, you know.
2: George, okay. Eight. That's it.
3: Eight.
2: In the rest of the whole series, there will be eight more deaths.
3: Mm-hmm. I'll tell you all the characters. George Costanza.
2: Okay.
3: George Bluth Sr.
2: Okay. No touching.
3: George Gibbleton. He hasn't been introduced yet. George Pendlegrass. George Takei. George Washington. And Georgie George of the Georging Bunch. They're a rap group from my hometown of Argentina. That's my hometown.
2: Argentina. Okay.
3: Conquistador. And that's what I am. Not really.
2: Now, what is the fate of the Wile E. Coyote?
3: The Wile E. Coyote?
2: Yeah.
3: I shot him.
2: You shot the Wile E. Coyote?
3: He was on my property, and I got eating all my chickens.
2: All right. So,
3: shot him right in the muzzle.
2: We just got a weather update from the Galactic Realm, and apparently there's no weather. Weather doesn't exist there.
3: Oh, no.
2: All that is a bunch of mirrors. All there is a bunch of mirrors that show who you really are on the inside. And that's the abyss out there.
3: Also, rain on Friday out in space, so pack your umbrella. Fellas.
2: But it is going to rain.
3: It's going to be a nice beach weekend, I know, but a nice... you go on Neptune and take your boat out, I guess. I don't know. You got a little sailboat. And bring an umbrella, though. Bring a poncho, if you will. It's going to rain a little bit, you know?
2: Yeah, it's... I hear it's going to actually be cotton candy in space. There will be a cotton candy
3: station.
2: Hi, welcome to the Gibber Shower.
3: Cotton candy station.
2: For the next hours, we'll be soothing your ears with gibberish. Okay. You know what, Ryan? None of this is the same without Tyler.
3: It's not.
2: No, I really want this Galactic Star crew to please call into the show and help us out in finding him. We were able to establish contact earlier, but now it just seems like hope may be lost.
3: Why don't we just hop in the old spaceship and get him ourselves?
2: Mm-hmm. You know what, Finn?
3: My name's not Finn.
2: Well, no. Finn just sent me an SMS update message via Carrier Stork. And
3: his Samsung Galaxy 5S3, much better than the iPhone sponsor.
2: Much better than the iPhone sponsor. Brought to you by Steve Jobs. Okay. He's yeah, so, all right, Ryan.
3: He's no longer with us anymore.
2: Yeah, that's tragic.
3: We don't talk about
2: but
3: that.
2: But his legacy lives on.
3: But we don't talk about him anymore. He's no longer with us. It's too soon. We just gotta keep our heads to the floor.
2: Ryan, just because you whispering a bunch of things, doesn't mean I can't hear you.
3: What is that talking about? What are you talking about,
2: Ryan?
3: What?
2: We need to save Tyler. Let's do this.
3: All right.
2: Okay. All right. We're strapping in to our seatbelts and we're pumping the tunes.
3: Click, click. That's what it's called.
2: Because here we go. We're going to save Tyler.

0: words. Any last words, just in case this doesn't work.
1: Durbin and the Drakefish, gentlemen and women.
0: Damn it. Check us out on Facebook. Durbin and the Drakefish, like them on Facebook. Brian, come show.

0: Okay. Tyler. Tyler, are you there? Tyler?
1: Hello?
0: Tyler? Tyler?
1: Hello.
0: Tyler.
1: Hello.
0: Tyler, you're here.
1: Hello.
0: Tyler, that's you.
1: Hello.
0: You're here, Tyler.
1: Yep. Do I have a voice?
0: Yes. You're here.
1: I wasn't sure. It's weird out in the galactic space.
0: Yeah, you got some ear damage, huh?
1: Thank God for Yu-Gi-Oh cards. That was...
0: Yeah, that was a quick feat.
1: A real relief.
2: Yeah.
1: You know, if you guys could have done that by yourself, I don't know why you had to hire a galactic space crew.
0: Well, they're not getting paid now.
1: Oh.
0: No. Typically, when galactic space crews, I give them $30 million to do something, I expect it to get done. And this Galactic Star crew just called in to say that they were listening to the wrong station and then hung up.
1: Unkind people.
0: Unkind people.
1: Well, it's great to be back. I didn't like it in space.
0: No, what was it like out there? What was going on?
1: There's no noise and you can't breathe and you die like really fast.
0: Really fast.
1: Yeah.
2: Wow.
0: How'd you survive for so long?
1: I actually died, and then I was dead, and then the vision of a Yu-Gi-Oh card appeared, and now I'm here.
0: Wow.
2: Let's not tell them that we did it. We can keep it a big surprise. They'll never know that we came and saved them.
0: We shouldn't tell
1: but
0: them.
1: But I can hear both of you. I'm with you.
0: So now you know.
1: Yeah.
2: Wow.
1: You know, it's funny, though. Like, as I was coming back, I heard something about, like, Durbin, maybe, and the Fish of Drake.
3: Durbin and the Drake Fish. Check us out on Facebook. Watch us on YouTube. See our show on March 26th of 2014.
0: All right, and while we're at it, come to Emerson Comedy Workshops for a show of the semester. I'm in that, as well as a lot of people who are funnier than me.
3: But I'm not, so it's not as good.
0: And that's coming to you March 16th.
3: It's probably good.
1: That's my birthday.
0: Facebook invite soon. It is Tyler's birthday.
1: I'm so happy to be alive again, so I can be 19 years old on March 16th.
0: Yeah.
1: March 16th, please buy me presents.
0: That's Tyler's birthday. That's a plug for Tyler's birthday.
1: I got to do a plug.
0: You always get to do a plug, Tyler. You get to do a plug whenever you want. I mean, you just typically don't plug things.
1: Bryce, what's on the agenda of things that people need to know tonight? I've been dead, so I'm not aware of what's up next.
0: We're going to talk about that later, but right now we're getting two calls, so we're going to go to one call and see
1: how it's going.
0: Hello. Okay, that's no one.
3: Whoops.
0: Let's try this one.
3: Whoops.
0: Hello? Hello? Wow. God damn it.
1: What was that?
0: wow, we just lost our show. Maybe not. I don't know.
1: My ears don't work. What happened?
0: I don't know. We answered the call. I thought it might be from the Galactic crew. It was not.
1: What did they say?
3: He said, "Happy spring, gentlemen."
0: He said, hold on. He said,
3: "It's not spring yet, though."
1: Oh, that's really, that's so awesome of him to...
3: Vulgar.
0: Yeah, thank you for calling into the show.
2: I hate you, Bert.
0: Whoa, what was that? Was that reverb
1: of
0: from
1: the galactic
0: echoes
1: world.
0: Of the galactic.
2: We've really opened up. We've torn a hole in the cosmos tonight, ladies and gentlemen.
1: There's a lot of strange things happening. Well, so now what? Bryce?
0: Well, I don't know. As always, Tyler, you're back. It's good to know that you're back. Did anything interesting happen while you were gone, like in real life? Seriously, though?
1: Yeah. I'm learning how to fence from my roommate, John Morgan. He's teaching me how to fence. Every now and again, we go up and down the halls and attack each other with metal rods, and that has been fun.
0: Mm-hmm. John Morgan actually showed me his chest before the show, and you got him pretty good.
1: Yeah. Yeah.
0: Yeah.
1: Okay.
0: Yeah.
1: Yeah. I mean, that's about it. That's all.
0: Sorry. What?
1: No. Okay. I just finished burying $80 million worth of money in a barrel at the bottom of the desert.
0: That's not true.
1: To hide it from the wildlings.
0: Okay.
3: They live in the snow.
2: Jesus.
3: You don't know anything.
0: Tyler, afraid to admit you that he nothing. Had an average week. Oh, we're getting a call. Let's see who it is.
3: Oh, boy.
0: This is living on a prayer right now. Hello.
4: Hi.
0: Hi, who's this?
4: Stephanie.
0: Hi, Stephanie. You're on Insignificant Matters on ETIN.
3: I don't know who that
0: you're here with Ryan, Tyler, and Bryce. How are you doing?
4: I'm good. I just left a pledge meeting for this.
0: Oh, that's cool. Stephanie, what did you call into the show about?
4: One of my what?
0: What'd you call into the show about?
4: I don't know anything.
0: I'm well, is there something on your mind, something you want to talk about?
4: I guess I can talk about my experience at the Health and Wellness Center yesterday.
0: Oh, how'd that go?
4: It was horrible.
0: Tell us about it.
4: Can I give out names?
0: If not to humiliate people, and I think it's better if you just keep the names to yourself.
4: Okay. Can I make up a name?
3: No, say names because I have humiliation.
0: Make up a name.
3: Yeah. No, real names.
4: No name. Okay. So I went to the Health and Wellness Center yesterday to ask the doctor or the physician, whatever I guess your position is, what is wrong with me. And she told me I had a temperature.

0: Ryan's advice, I guess. Yeah, so, I mean, is that the most interesting thing that happened all week? Do you need any of our lovely advice? Do you want to talk about a movie? I don't know.
1: Stephanie, how many times do you go jogging a week?
0: Stephanie, Tyler asked, actually, you heard him.
2: How many times do you go jogging?
0: How many times do you go jogging?
2: Jogging? Well, I haven't really gone this week because I've been on my deathbed, but I try to go every single day.
1: Do you take good care of your cardiovascular system?
2: I guess so. I don't smoke.
1: Okay. One last question. What is your favorite color?
2: Yellow.
1: Okay. I mean, I think I know what's wrong, but...
2: what?
0: Okay. Tyler can't spoil his witch doctor secrets on
1: here.
2: Yeah. What?
1: But my witch doctor senses tell me that there's a lot going on.
2: Why? What's wrong with me?
1: I don't know. I also, like, something... I don't know. I'm so sorry for you.
2: Well, thanks.
0: All right. Well, let's see if Ryan has any helpful advice. Ryan?
3: I already said it. Throw some dirt on it and quit whining like a little yellow belly.
0: All right. Ironic.
2: I was really sick.
0: Yeah, well.
4: That's what they all
0: say. My advice is I believe that living a normal day, I think that makes you feel better. Like, if you go to the gym, even if you're not going to do so well, if you go to your classes, if you go to work, I think it takes my mind off of being sick, and it's good. I mean, there's sometimes when you're just out for the count, but I think otherwise it's a good idea to stay active and, you know, keep your mind off of it.
2: Well, I went to class today.
0: That's good. See, you're already making improvements. Stephanie, I'm so Woo! Proud of you.
2: All right, well, I'm going to go. I have to go back to my meeting.
0: All right, have fun. Do whatever sororities do.
2: Okay.
0: Bye.
2: Bye.
0: Now, Ryan, why did you laugh about the sororities?
4: Not a fan.
0: Not a fan. All right, we'll talk about that later, but first we have a caller. Hello? Oops, wrong there. All right. Hello?
5: Hello?
0: Hello? Hi.
5: Hi.
0: Hi. Good, we can hear you now. Who's this?
5: Sawyer.
0: Sawyer?
5: Yeah.
0: Sawyer, how's it going?
5: Good, how are you?
0: Good. What'd you call into the show about?
5: Just to talk about life, women drivers.
0: Oh, life and women drivers. Well.
5: Yeah.
0: Well, we can talk about life more than the other one.
1: I love it already.
0: Because one of them seems kind of like, you know, not really a topic.
5: It's, come again? I couldn't hear that.
0: Oh, I said it,
1: clean your ears out, you little ninny.
0: Wow, Ryan, aggressiveness to the guests, never welcomed. All right, yeah. So, that's happened twice now. If you're going to call into our lovely little radio show, don't swear. Don't do it. It's that simple, actually.
4: I mean, if it's like a, you know,
0: All right, well, we got another call. Let's see. Let's hope they don't swear.
4: Here we go.
0: Hello.
6: Hello?
0: Hi, who's this?
6: Hello, my name is Gopi, sir.
4: Oh, you're the one stuck at the bottom of the well last week, right?
6: Yes, this is correct, sir.
0: Okay. All right. Now, we were trying to help you find your dog. No, your child.
6: Yes, sir. So, may I explain what has happened to my dog, sir?
0: Yes, you may explain.
6: Okay, so, you see... I was at work,
4: yep.
6: But okay. Because the reason, let me tell you the reason why I was at work. I have
4: to
6: bought
4: make money
6: Mary.
4: And support your family, you Dumbo.
6: No, it is because Mary, my boss, makes me come into work very much times. And for this reason, I cannot be with my dog at my home.
4: Oh, no.
6: So okay. I go to work, and some guy comes to my home. And he take my dog away from my home.
4: Yep.
6: And now I call you. What are your names? To whom am I speaking?
0: Oh,
6: with?
0: You're, this is Bryce.
1: I'm Tyler.
4: This is Tim.
1: Gopi, do you have any idea about where your dog might be?
6: Well, to be honest, no, I don't.
1: Do you like your dog? I mean, is this important to you?
6: I mean, my dog was, you know, he was a gift to me. He was gifted to me.
1: He was gifted to you.
4: What a lame gift.
6: To me, my dog.

0: Who's their dog name?
1: No one. Just keep telling us your story,
2: please. Must have been some feedback from outer space. Still got that problem going on. Continue, Goopy.
0: Right. So my dog was, he was a good dog. Sometimes he do the no-no in the living room while everyone is home.
2: And make poops.
0: Yeah, yes. So right. Sometimes he do that. One time he do that while my wife's parents home, and it was not good.
1: No?
0: No, they were very upset with dog.
2: Yeah.
0: But wow. Now dog is gone.
1: Dog is gone.
0: So, now Gopi thinks that a wife's family took dog from my home.
1: Now, are you upset about this, though?
0: Yes, Gopi.
1: So you want your dog back?
0: I am upset, but not too upset.
3: Gopi, why are you calling us? How can we help you?
1: Gopi, do you want us to help you find your dog?
0: I thought you called me.
1: No, Gopi, you called us.
0: Tyler, this is my radio show.
1: No, Gopi, it's not your radio show.
3: Gopi, no, I don't think so.
0: Whose show?
1: This is Insignificant Matters with Tyler, Ryan, and Bryce. Where we talk about, like, funny things, and we make some goofs and guffaws.
0: Is this funny?
1: Yeah, I mean, typically it's supposed to be funny.
0: Is losing Gopi's dog funny? Who is this laughing?
3: Oh, that's Bruce.
0: Who's laughing at my dog?
1: Who's Bruce? Okay, Obi. Well,
0: Bryce? Bryce, laugh at my dog?
1: No,
3: Gopi,
1: never.
3: Before we let you go, I just want to let you know, Bruce has your dog, and if you want to call back about 10:50, we'll negotiate terms. But until then, we need to think of a settlement.
0: What is this, terrorist?
1: What?
0: What?
1: What? What?
0: What?
1: Okay, thank you so much, Gopi. We hope to hear from you soon. Let us know if you find your dog. Hello?
4: Hello?
1: Hi, who's this?
2: Oh, jeez.
1: Hello? Hello?
4: Yes.
1: There you are.
4: Do I have the wrong number?
1: What's up?
4: Is this ETIN?
1: Yeah.
4: Oh, perfect.
1: You're on Insignificant Matters with Tyler, Ryan, and Bryce.
4: Oh, hello, Tyler, Ryan, and Bryce.
1: Yeah, how's it going? What's your name again?
4: Iraq.
1: What?
4: Iraq.
1: Iraq.
4: No, Iraq.
1: Iraq.
4: No. Iraq.
1: What?
4: I'm here.
1: What?
4: Can we talk?
1: Yeah.
2: Hey, Benjamin, quit fooling around.
1: Yeah,
4: I'm not fooling around. I want to talk about my college professor.
2: All right, go ahead.
1: All right, talk about your college professor.
4: It is an economics class. I'm not one for math, and I really need that project to do the work. But I apologize. I got a text message.
1: You got a text.
4: 1 second, please. It is my mother. I will talk to her later.
1: Okay. All right. So we're glad to have you. So you'd like to talk about your college professor.
4: So my professor.
1: Yeah, economics.
4: You know, I'm a good student. I try to get my work in on time. And, you know, I can always not do so. So you know, one day I tell my professor, you know, my homework is going to be late. And he says to me, that is no problem. Come see me after class.
1: Yeah.
4: Rightfully so. I go see my professor after class, and I think he was sexually harassing me.
1: Okay, now that's a very staggering accusation to make. What makes you think that?
4: I mean, this is very hard for me to talk about, but dropping his pencil off of his desk, asking me to bend over and pick it up.
1: Okay.
4: And I did so for him twice.
2: Yep.
1: All right, well, good luck with that. Peace out. Yeah, I don't know. That's not really something we like to joke about here at Insignificant Matters.
2: I think we might have a couple of goofers on our hands.
1: We have some goofers on our hands. So tonight is the battle against the goofers.
2: They're the shadow demons.
1: Yeah.
2: You know.
1: Wow. So, I mean, if you're a reasonable person who wants to talk about some silly things but knows where the line is for what you should talk about, feel free to call into ETIN. But until then, we actually got a distress signal via the Ask the People of Insignificant Matters things and get advice. We got one of those.
3: No, we didn't.
1: Yeah, no, it's a distress call, and it's actually on Yahoo Answers. This wasn't sent to us, but I feel like we know what to say for this person.
3: Yeah. Yeah, this isn't a real-life problem that will make us feel uncomfortable. This is
1: something that can easily be joked about in a light manner, and that isn't incredibly offensive to a lot of people listening. So the question is, how to get my mom to let me go to a Cheech and Chong show? I'm a huge fan of Cheech and Chong and would kill to go to a show. How would I bring this up, and what should I say to make her say yes? I'm 16 male. I would probably go high, but might not.
3: He's going where?
1: He wants to go to a Cheech and Chong show, but his mom won't let him.
3: What type of show is that?
1: Cheech and Chong, it's probably like a, I don't know, do they do music, or is it like comedy? They tour? See, I didn't know Cheech and Chong toured.
2: A couple of traveling troubadours.
1: Yeah.
2: Singing songs, making jokes, having fun, doing goofs. Cheech and Chong.
1: Cheech and Chong, yeah. Times. I mean, they're still in the Spy Kids. Isn't Cheech in the Spy Kids movies?
2: I don't know.
1: At least one of them.
2: Isn't Chipperton in the movie?
1: Well, fellas. Yeah. So, anyways, we gotta help this kid out. So, now what alarms me is that this boy said that he would kill to go to a show, and he's trying to bypass his mother. So,
2: Taylor.
1: Yeah, that's what I'm thinking he might do. Oh, we're getting a call. Hold on. We can ask this hopefully kind person about the problem at hand and help them at the same time and ultimately help ourselves. Yeah. Hello.
5: Hello.
1: Hi, who's this?
5: This is James.
1: James. James, where are you calling from, James?
5: Okay, I heard you made some Yu-Gi-Oh references earlier.
1: Yes, we did make a extended Yu-Gi-Oh reference earlier.
2: I believe the proper term is Digimon, actually.
5: Okay.
2: So,
5: okay.
2: Is that your facts right?
5: I just wanted to call in and say that Pokemon is actually the best trading card game of all time.
2: I would agree.
3: I would agree.
1: That's a very popular opinion.
3: James, you seem like someone who knows exactly what they're talking about.
1: Yeah, James.
5: I certainly do. I have a collection of about 2,000 cards, including 25 holographic Charizards.
2: Oh, my goodness.
3: That's very impressive.
1: That's impressive.
3: What do you do with those? Do you keep them in a secure location, or do you battle other people with an equal number of holographic Charizards?
5: Well, I have a few that I play with my friends with, and but the most of them, in fact, I can't quite say where they are, because I keep them in a hidden location so no one takes them.
3: Right, put them in barrels and bury them in the desert.
1: So.
5: Exactly.
1: James, how old are you, and how long have you had this collection?
5: I'm 22, and I've had this collection since I was about, I want to say about 9, since I first became a young Pokemon trainer.
1: Wow, so you've been collecting cards for like 13 years.
5: That's about right, yes, sir.
1: That takes commitment, wow. I was impressed.
5: Yes,
2: that's a couple of years right there.
1: Yeah.
3: James, are you aware of the online sensation happening right now about 70,000 people all playing Pokemon at once?
5: No, I'm not. I just centralized my focus in cards.
3: Okay.
5: I had no idea.
3: All right. So you specialize in trading cards as compared to the Game Boy.
5: Yes. I mean, I do have the Game Boy games. Those are fun, but I specialize in the cards.
3: Okay, well, in the essence of time, I won't explain it to you, but you should Google that. That's something you would enjoy.
5: I definitely will now that I know. And I just want to say, as for online games, RuneScape, definitely best game of all time.
1: You think so?
3: Yeah, really?
2: Totes.
1: No, okay. This actually, I used to play RuneScape back in the day, and I was a big fan of it. But what would you say makes RuneScape superior to... What does RuneScape have that all the other online games don't?
5: Well, I just say they have quite the committed players and who've been around since like 2007 when it first came out when I was in middle school. And you know, you can do whatever you want. You know, you can go mining. You can go you can farm if you want to.
2: Yeah, sounds like real life.
5: You can steal from like characters, but I'm not that kind of guy. I feel bad afterwards.
3: James, is it true that you can get capes for the things that you do, like mining?
5: I believe so. Once you get to level, I think 65 of each skill, or maybe it's 99, you get a skill cape for whichever you level up on.
3: This seems like something you're really passionate about, man. That's cool.
1: That is actually.
5: I certainly am.
1: Now, do you follow like movies at all, or? I mean, you just have some really good and justified opinions, which is refreshing to hear in the days of microblogging and Facebook.
5: Thank you.
1: Yeah. So, like, do you have, like, a favorite movie or show or anything like that that you share a passion for?
5: Well, of course, back in the day, they came out with Pokemon movie.
1: Yeah, Pokemon 2000?
5: Or before? I believe that's what it was. That's a very good movie. I have it on VHS, and but for mainstream movies, there's just so many good movies these days.
1: Yeah, well, can you name a movie recently that like you really liked that maybe stood out?
5: I'd say the Hannah Montana movie actually.
2: There you go.
1: Would you? that's a justified opinion. Every opinion is justified. No one can tell you what you can and can't like.
5: Thank you. That's what my mom told me.
2: I take your Hannah Montana and raise you a Air Bud World Pup.
1: Oh, God.
5: That was a great movie as well.
2: Yeah, I mean, would you take some little prancing fiddle stick running around singing songs? Or would you take a dog that plays soccer? I would take a dog that plays soccer every single time.
1: All right, okay. James, this is a one-time deal right here. I will offer you a pizza party if you can name every Air Bud spinoff and sequel there's been. Go.
5: Ooh, okay. See, this just isn't quite my specialty. I'm sorry about that.
1: No, it's all right. I was just seeing how many you could get. Let's see. All right, so you don't think you're going to get that, but let's see how many Air Bud and Air Buddies movies you can guess. That was a good hint for you, too.
5: Okay.
1: All right. So how many can you name?
5: See, okay. I just know that there's about six of them, aren't there?
1: There's actually, in total, over 12 movies.
5: Wow.
1: Yep.
5: Wow, I had no idea.
2: Cheesy Pete's, Jamie, get it together.
5: See, yep. I'm going to have to tend back to my card collection.
1: Yeah, no, thank you for calling in, though, James. You were great to talk to.
5: Thank you, sir.
1: All right, see you later.
5: Bye.
1: See, now, the neat thing about that call is it either was completely true and kind of interesting thing to talk about, or it was a joke that was played so low-key we just kept going with it.
3: I think, I'm very confused. I feel like we're not in control. We're being manipulated. There are other powers at work here. There's dogs missing and 25 holographic Charizards and Sawyer wants to, confront us in a very physical manner.
1: Yeah, that happened.
3: I don't.
1: Oh, we have another call.
3: Everyone keeps. Okay.
1: Let's hope this one's less confusing. Yeah, no, but that was interesting. Let's see who this is. Hello?
5: Confront us in a very physical manner. Yeah.
1: What? Yo, guys, turn off your radio.
5: Let's hope this one's less confusing. Yeah, no, but that was really
1: Oh, wait, they're not going to hear that for a little while. There's a delay.
6: I'm trying to play my piano now.
1: What just happened? Oh my god. This is bizarre. You can take the radio host out of the nether, but you can't take the nether out of the radio host, I guess. We're getting some spooky calls tonight. You know, you figure too, it's nice and late on a Tuesday. Everyone's just kind of kicking back, getting ready for the Wednesday in front of them. But I don't think we're really in Tuesday anymore, guys.
2: In fart of them. That's what it sounded like. Get it? Because people fart.
1: Watch Durbin and the Drakefish.
3: Durbin and the Drakefish, everyone.
2: Farts all day.
1: Emerson Comedy Workshop, we have hoodies. No, we don't. Okay. Tyler, do you want to plug something really quickly?
3: Yeah. So here's a thought for all of you. We here at the station have a rowing machine, and we don't know what to do with it. So if you have $275, you can come buy our rowing machine right now here at the station because we have one.
1: Tyler, we actually made a point. We decided this while you were gone, and we took a vote on it. We always talk about how change to the show have to be three-way, like, confirmed votes, but you weren't here, so you couldn't vote. And Ryan and I unanimously agreed that you have to stop selling things out of your garage on the show.
2: Yep.
1: It's not a real thing. It's something you do to get money. We're trying to promote, like, creative things that we do.
3: This is a very serious... very serious thing I would like to point out. Did you know that on the Emerson, or just on Facebook in general, there's an Emerson page for girls that sell other girls' clothing?
1: Yeah, I joined that group today. I didn't know that's what it was about. But hold on, let's take this call right here. Hello?
7: Hey.
1: Hi, yo, can you turn off your radio?
7: Yeah. Page for
1: girls that sell. How you doing?
7: Clothing. Yeah, I joined that group today.
8: Doing fantastic. How about yourself?
1: I'm doing all right. Who's this?
8: It's Christopher.
1: Christopher who? Where are you from?
8: Why do you need my last name?
1: No, I'm not really worried about that. Just like, where are you from, Chris?
8: Oh, Ohio. Where are you guys? Boston?
1: Yeah, we're in Boston right now. Chris, how'd you hear about the show?
8: My buddy actually did, from Connecticut.
1: Oh, really? Who's your buddy? Is he a friend of ours?
8: Not... positive. This is Emerson in Boston, correct?
1: Yeah.
8: I don't think you got. Is Tim there?
1: Tim?
9: Hey, yo.
8: I've been listening to the show. Funny guy, Tim.
9: Well, joke's on you because my real name's Ryan. Hang it up.
1: Yeah. Anyways, thanks for calling in, Christopher. Is there anything you want to talk about?
8: I don't know. I'm so excited right now.
1: Really?
8: Talk.
1: Yeah, no. Is there, like, any movies coming out that you know you want to talk about? We were in an argument about Tyler being able to sell things out of his garage on the show, and you can chime in on your opinion on that if you want, since you're such an avid listener.
8: I mean, I guess it depends what he's selling.
1: Yeah.
9: It's a rowing machine. It's a rowing machine. And I always thought that a rowing machine was good for the back muscles, so I think that he should keep it. That's just my opinion. Give us yours if you want, whatever.
8: It's a general question.
1: Yeah.
8: I'm sorry, my cat Spartacus just got in the way. Excuse me, Spartacus. Ow, Spartacus. I apologize for that.
1: It's okay.
8: I'm actually going to... Let me see if I can get her to speak to you guys. You want to say hi? You want to say hi, Parky? No, she doesn't want to talk. So what are you selling out of your garage, Tim? Tom, Ryan?
1: What's Tyler.
8: Ryan?
3: I'm selling a rowing machine. I'm selling all of Bryce's personal belongings.
1: What?
3: I'm secretly running illegal activities...
1: Okay, well, that's recorded forever now.
2: I also live there.
3: Don't have a garage, so...
1: Tyler also doesn't know that Ryan lives in his garage that he doesn't have.
3: That I don't have.
2: The joke is, I'm homeless, so thanks, guys.
1: Yep. Ryan, someday you'll find a family.
3: Hey, Chris, consider this before you go. My freezer is so small that I had to take all of the ice cream out of my gallon of ice cream and put it onto a plate and saran wrap it, and then put it into my freezer.
8: You know, I was never a math whiz, but if I had to calculate the surface area on a plate plus the, I'm guessing, 12 square inches of saran wrap that you used, that's overly easily going to counter the original, holder for your ice cream.
1: Yeah,
3: valid point. I'm really glad I hung in there.
8: You got to figure, you know, at a millimeter thick times how tall, I mean, you're not buying great value at Costco. You got to figure you're buying Stop and Shop Breyers, maybe, you know, Ben and Jerry's. If you're getting Ben and Jerry's, you're getting screwed, because I'll tell you, you get a pint for $8. I could get two Friendly's brands, you know, Butter Blast and Pecan Cream for the same price plus tax.
1: Wow.
3: that's more than I ever...
1: That's more than I can imagine.
3: That's really cool. You're really knowledgeable about ice cream.
1: Dude, that's so cool. You actually know that much about ice cream.
3: Right, hey, Chris.
10: Dude, it's my favorite food.
3: Chris, normally on our radio show, we play this game called The Bryce's...
1: Right.
3: Right? And
1: yeah.
3: We normally have questions, right? And they're about Bryce.
1: Yeah, and they have to guess which one.
3: Can you think of a personal thing about Bryce that Bryce will know and me and Ryan have to guess? Do you want to be part of that game?
10: I would love to.
3: Okay.
1: All right.
3: Ask a personal question for me and Ryan about Bryce.
10: Okay. Let me see.
1: All right, so actually, sorry, Chris, but I have to interrupt to make sure I'm following this. So he's going to ask you two a question about me, and you guys have to guess what's right, and I'll tell you if you're right or wrong?
3: Yes.
1: Okay, this is interesting.
10: Perfect. And then I'll ask the question.
1: Yeah, okay, so you're asking the question, Chris, whatever you can think of.
10: All right. It's 3:45 on a Saturday afternoon. Bryce had been up drinking the prior night. He had a female sleep over his house, not too sure her first name, but he knows that she lives 45 minutes away. Okay. He knows that he only has 45 minutes till his mother arrives home, so he has to A, drop her off at the gas station, B, try and make it to her house and back in time, or C, just show his mother what he's been doing all night. What does he do?
1: Wow.
3: I'm going to say that he is going to show his mother what he's been doing.
10: Bingo. Bryce is a good guy. He is a good guy, and you're a good guy for knowing that he's a good guy.
3: Okay,
1: Chris, how'd you know that was right?
3: I guess I'm wrong. Ryan didn't get to answer, but that's okay.
1: Ryan's upset.
10: Dude, you know, sometimes people just know what's right and know what's wrong, and when they think they should take a right turn, they go left, and you just went left, and bada bing, bada boom, boom, boom.
1: What does that mean?
3: Chris,
1: who are you?
9: Chris. I'm liking the cut of your jib, Chris.
1: I like it too, though. Chris, you're in Ohio.
10: You,
1: okay? What's up?
10: You guys tell me, you know, I'm listening to your show, I'm laughing, I'm giggling, I hear all these pranksters from Connecticut, you know, and frankly, it just really grinds my gears. And I got to tell you, you know, I know when water is cold and I know when water is hot. You can lead a camel to water, but no, you cannot make him drink.
2: This is
1: Oh, I'm sorry. I don't know who said that. Someone just came in the studio and yelled, "This is absurd." That was rude of them. They're making a very valid point.
3: Chris,
10: what's up, fellas?
3: Chris, can you ask me one more question about Bryce? I feel like Ryan needs a chance to get to answer too.
10: I'm sure I can develop you another question. How about this? What's Bryce's favorite flavor of ice cream?
1: Ooh.
3: Mint chocolate chip. Ryan, what is it?
10: Is this the final answer?
2: Poop.
10: You guys crack me up, you do.
1: We're glad we could do that for you, Chris.
3: Bryce, which one is the correct answer?
1: Well, the correct answer would be a soft serve chocolate vanilla swirl, but I think, Tyler, you're closer.
10: Definitely closer, I would say, from the texture.
1: Yeah, texture, we might be falling into Ryan's category, but I don't want to talk about this anymore. Chris, thank you so much for calling in.
3: And remember, Chris, when you fence with someone, when they parry, always make sure you disengage and lunge backwards. Have a great night.
10: Absolutely, guys. And you guys always remember one thing, okay?
1: What?
10: You always remember, never trust a man who doesn't trust a dog, okay?
1: All right.
3: Thank you.
1: That was a Twilight Zone episode. One of my favorites.
3: Thanks.
1: Thank you for that. See you
10: Love
1: later,
10: you
1: Chris.
10: Guys.
1: So, that was like a real call.
2: Maybe.
3: I feel like it might have been fabricated.
1: Well, the thing is, it was fabricated so well that it just kind of felt like a good call. You know?
3: Yeah,
1: it's just kind of good. Oh, we're getting another call. We got a couple of minutes. Let's see what they want to say. Hello. Nope. They're not. We don't have another call. Anyways, so guys, I think my biggest concern is with having the show is that we don't leave people with enough wholesome messages to take home. So I think the last few minutes of every show, we should make sure our viewers are being, you know, morally developed. Right.
3: Right.
1: Ryan, what do you think?
2: No.
1: No.
2: Nope.
1: Well, Ryan...
2: What was the question again?
1: Okay, thank you for paying attention. The question was, I feel like we should leave the viewers with some moral development, some gems of advice or catchphrases or things to keep in mind or maybe tips, tricks of the trade in tidbits. Terms of living happily and safely and all that.
2: I'm going to wholeheartedly disagree with that.
1: Okay, well, Ryan, why do you disagree with that?
2: Because...
1: Can't even think of a reason.
2: No, I'm formulating it. You know how I always say that the bridges shouldn't exist because every land should be its own tiny little island? For that reason.
1: Yeah.
2: Hands off. Got a call coming in. Buddy.
1: Yeah, we do got a call coming in. So we're gonna talk to him for a couple minutes before we say goodnight. Hello.
11: Hello.
1: Hello. Who's this?
11: Hello. This is Gopi.
1: Gopi.
2: Gopi with Tom.
1: Oh, thank goodness.
11: So you hang up before you tell me that you have my dog.
1: Okay, I think my co-host Tyler might have played a little prank on you. We don't have your dog.
3: No, we have your dog.
1: We don't have your dog.
11: Okay, because Gopi was listening to the show, continuing to listen, and somebody say something about rowing machine.
3: Yeah.
1: Yeah.
11: And so Gopi I think back to the time I got my dog. And I remember that dog was gifted to me, so Gopi doesn't pay for dog. So now Gopi thinks that, you know what? Gopi is getting a little bit fat. Gopi could use some back muscle. So Gopi thinks that you keep my dog, and you give me the rowing machine.
1: Wait, so you want us to surrender Tyler's rowing machine because we're keeping your dog?
11: Yes.
2: I'm going to give that a hard yes, actually. I love dogs.
1: Well, okay, as we mentioned earlier, we need the 3 yes unanimous vote to do it, and I vote yes, too. Tyler, are we keeping the dog in exchange for your rowing machine?
3: Only if Gopi answers a really personal question for me.
11: Okay.
1: Yeah, give him permission, too. Okay, let's ask Gopi.
3: Gopi, are you married?
11: Actually, Gopi doesn't know English that well.
1: Okay.
11: So Gopi didn't understand your question.
3: So you've managed to understand everything that we've said so far except the word marriage.
11: Oh.
1: Wait, I was looking at the dog's name. Okay, no, Pogi. Yeah, are you married?
3: No, his name's Gopi, not Pogi.
1: Gopi? Gopi.
11: Now you fudged the bucket and told me too many words to know.
3: You fudged the bucket, Bryce. You told him too many words to know.
1: Wow.
11: Bryce is sitting there in his chair like a Mr. Hotshot.
3: You're
11: saying everything Gopi says is not true after he takes my dog.
1: Okay, thank you so much, Gopi.
3: Expect a rowing machine.
1: Oh, hold on. There's another call. Hello, you're just in time for us to say goodbye. Hello?
12: Hey, do you have time for me?
1: Yeah, you have time to say goodbye. Say bye. Yeah, say bye to the people at home. Bye.
12: This is Taekwon. I just want to say.
1: No, Taekwon. All right, guys, thanks for tuning in this week. We'll be back next week with some more Insignificant Matters.

0: See, I'm a gore lover, so I love slasher.
1: If you're out there on Tinder, swipe right. Power swipe it. Right.
2: I'm
1: right,
2: quirky
1: right, right,
2: little right. Boy. Anyway.
3: Emerson's Talking Information Network.
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6: There's a word for it. The story behind the words we hear and say every day. And right now, let's go to a business meeting and meet the chairman of the board. The title goes back to colonial times, when chairs were not always available. They were usually reserved for an important person, while others sat on benches. This was a time when a table was a removable board, and the man who sat on the chair was called the chairman of the board. The secretary reads the minutes of the last meeting. The secretary's job is to keep the boss's confidence, for the Latin secretarius means one who keeps secrets. Meeting adjourned. There's a word for it. Is brought to you by the American Library Association. Whatever you need to know, your library is the place to go.
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0: Hello, hockey fans. Once again, welcome to ETINradio.org, Emerson's talk and information network. And you're tuning in right now for Checkmates the Show, ETIN's one and only hockey show. And my name is Mark Skipper. I'm here with Ben Holt. Ben, how's it going, bud?
1: Hey, buddy.
0: I feel like these phones, I swear to God, I'm never going to get this thing right with these phones. It's always like one thing is wrong with them.
1: There's too many things, obviously.
0: Yes. There's three things you have to do to make the phones work, and I always do two of those three things.
1: Okay.
0: Well, good to talk to you, Ben. Welcome back. We are a couple days into the season now, so we actually have some regular season things to talk about. That's always fun. We had the Bruins win 3-1 last night at home against the Tampa Bay Lightning. Good game. A little sloppy at points anyway, but it's first game of the season. Kind of expect that for the first week or so.
1: Yeah, very sloppy.
0: And I think, players after the game definitely spoke to that. Skating was not great. They weren't really, functioning great as a team. However, they got the 2 points and, they can build from there and move on. Obviously, the lines are a lot different than they were last season, so there's still some kinks to kind of iron out there. And I think what we saw from the Bruins last night was really what we saw from them last season, and that was grinding out a win.
1: Yeah, they were able to get the lead, hold on to it, and extend it, and that's, especially this early in the season, a good thing to see. Yeah. Not to mention the penalty kill looked ridiculously good as always.
0: Yeah, penalty kill, probably the number one star of the game was the penalty kill, unless Tuukka Rask. Tuukka was great, of course, and he was back to his old self, as I mentioned last night on the Checkmates This Show Facebook page. Make sure you check that out, because we are always talking hockey, and we'll be on there during games as much as possible, giving our feedback and hopefully getting feedback from you guys. But, I think, I'll let Marty St. Louis say it. Marty St. Louis after the game last night.
2: I thought we played a good game, 5-on-5, we were right there with him. I think our power play let us down tonight, and not in a million years I thought the power play would be the thing that would let us down.
0: So Marty St. Louis right there is almost, he didn't really glorify the Bruins penalty kill as much as blamed the Tampa Bay power play, but I think what we saw from the Bruins was a pretty solid team kill as usual, and again, they're getting chances on the penalty kill, which is just the ultimate win for a penalty kill, is to kill it but also get chances.
1: I mean, especially going down 5-3 twice in the same game against not just any penalty kill, but that power play, but that power play,
0: right,
1: with kind of weapons that they can throw out there, even without Le Cavalier anymore, as he's now with the Devils, but Philadelphia, never mind, somewhere in the Mid-Atlantic.
0: Somewhere in that metropolitan division.
1: Yeah, it's all a big jumble now. That was a great game. Not so much for the other side of the Bruins special teams, but what else is new?
0: Right. Well, we didn't really see, that's exactly what it is. They really didn't miss a beat from last season. The penalty kill's working great. The power play, not so much. I mean, they'll have their flashes where they'll be brilliant on certain days, but it's going to be this grinding it out. This team's going to have to play solid team defense all the way through. We're really going to rely on the back six and, of course, Tuukka. Again, Tuukka Rask played a great game last night. What did you see that surprised you? Anything last night out of the team?
1: Jordan Caron looked like he fit a lot better than he has in his other chances to cement his position.
0: Yes.
1: On the third line. And I think Claude Julien said as much. He thought he was fantastic. And he's extremely happy with his play. And, he scored a goal.
0: Yep, that should have been a goal.
1: That was horrible. I mean, I guess it's the first game for refs too, that was brutal.
0: That was a quick whistle. I think, and you said it, I mean, even though that goal doesn't count, that goal counts. We know what he did last night. And he had a great game, and it's not going to make the highlights, of course, but you're right, Jordan Caron fitting in with that line is going to be kind of big, and, the Bruins need that four-line production. They can't rely on the first two lines to be just, the top scoring lines most teams have. They rely on their first two lines, but the Bruins and, you know, teams like that, they can't function that way and be successful. So, so it's definitely big. We'll see, you know, Soderberg and guys like that, Morgan Riley. Riley Smith. I'm in Maple Leafs mode already. I'm sorry, guys. And just in case you guys didn't know, just a few minutes from now, Andrew Forbes, writer from the Toronto Maple Leafs, will be joining us, and we're going to talk some Leafs, which is, I think, of interest of some Bruins fans, especially after the first round last year, and the way they look this season, they could be a team that the Bruins are going to have to deal with, so...
1: Yeah.
0: But anyway, back to the Bruins. Yes, you're absolutely right. Jordan Caron... He's one of the guys that could surprise us this year, and, you know, in a good way, in a good way.
1: I hope so, because when they won the Cup, and when they were just rolling in the playoffs last year, it's because they could roll four lines, and then once Campbell went out, they had to jumble up the bottom six, and it just, mm-hmm. you know, they didn't really play at the same level as they had before, and they weren't able to sustain the kind of pressure that they needed to, and, you know, that's... Maybe not entirely to blame for what happened,
0: but
1: it certainly didn't help. And it'll be interesting to see the general thought is that Caron's there because Soderberg's hurt.
0: Right.
1: But if Caron keeps playing as well as he did, it'll be interesting to see who the odd man out is.
0: Yeah, and it's a good
1: problem. Soderberg gets healthy.
0: It's a good problem to have. It's always good to have, you know, instead of 12.
1: They're all better than Chris Bourque.
0: Don't get me started on Chris Bourque.
1: He was in that position last year.
0: Jordan Caron, I think, is just... And the thing is, Caron was here last year, too. I always liked Caron. Since he first came up, I liked him. I think he's a good, solid skater. He's got great hands. He's got great ability and great vision. Last night we saw it. He was in the right place at the right time.
1: Too.
0: And yeah. Yeah, you know, so he's a good solid player, and I think, you know, the Bruins are lucky to have a guy like that be the quote unquote 13th guy right now on the forward lines, because, you know, you definitely need those guys to step up.
1: Absolutely. And I mean, he's been imagined to be the next guy in for how many years now, so it might be kind of, you know, a make or break season for him too, because he keeps getting passed over for that last spot. Every season.
0: Yeah. But the funny thing about Caron is, and since we're talking about him, I think he's the kind of guy that can fit on any line. He can play on the fourth line. He can play on the first line. He's the kind of guy that is so dynamic in that way that I think you need a utility guy like that around. Every team needs a guy like that, and I think he's that guy for the Bruins right now. I mean, you have guys like Paille, of course, and Chris Kelly can do so many different things, but that's what makes the Bruins great. You know, that's what makes them a good team right now, is these guys can do so many different things.
1: Speaking of which, did you know Chris Kelly could do that?
0: No, and first time ever that a team's first goal of the season was a shorthanded penalty shot goal. And let's actually listen to Chris Kelly real quick.
3: I can recall any season starting like that, but I was lucky to get it, and I was shocked. You're lonely out there.
0: So the loneliness of Chris Kelly coming through on the penalty shot. I guess he just wanted to get off the ice as soon as possible, and... You might as well make a sick move when you're gonna skate away by yourself. But I mean, man, what a goal!
1: Was that his first career penalty shot?
0: That's a great question.
1: I believe yes.
0: Yeah,
1: and also I think Dale Arnold said a couple times during the broadcast last night that that's the Gordon Bombay triple D.
0: Yeah. Anytime Gordon Bombay is brought up, I think it's a win in anyone's book. I mean, come on, Gordon Bombay, he's the guy. If there was no Gretzky, it was Bombay.
1: Absolutely. And what's weird is I watched D2 yesterday, not even lying. D2. And I forgot Gretzky was in it.
0: Really?
1: Yeah, he had a cameo, came in and said hi to Team USA, which that, of course, made me think, why wasn't there a Team Canada?
0: Right, no kidding.
1: I feel like they would have been better. But, you know, whatever. That's a story for an entire full show.
0: That's funny, though. Well, D1, go back and... let's go to Mighty Ducks 1 first off, the original, and they had Mike Modano and Basil McRae in there. Basil McRae. Yeah. You know, Basil McRae, come on, man. I was in a fantasy hockey league a couple of years ago, and this guy I didn't know was in it, and his team name was called Where's Basil? And I asked him, I was like, dude, what is that supposed to mean? And he's like, oh, just, I like Basil McRae, so I figured I'd say, where's Basil? And that was it. I was like, what? I didn't know anyone knew who this guy was anymore. It's like, I love talking to the old school guys, but Mighty Ducks, good times. So great goal by Chris Kelly. Jerome McGinley had some comments after the game as well. Let's listen to Iggy.
4: It was great to be part of a season open, you know, win, just to come and be part of the team and get the first win. That, you know, the game, it wasn't probably as smooth as either side, you know, would like it. But it was great to be a part of it and great to win.
0: And Jerome McGinley, now a Boston Bruin. I love it. I love it. I love it more than Jágr last season. I do.
1: Yeah, I mean, McGinley said that he doesn't plan when he's going to get into a fight, but I mean, he's a smart enough guy that, you know, maybe he'd go into that game saying, how can I erase some of the negative feelings from spurting the Bruins in favor of the Penguins last year? Oh, I know.
0: Yes.
1: I'll take a fight.
0: I'll take offense to a hit. I'll take offense to a hit and beat this guy.
1: Too.
0: Yeah. Oh man. He's a great player. He's such a complete guy. I think people around here that are, you know, they're diehard hockey fans. They knew what they were going to get out of this guy, you know, on the ice and also off the ice. That's the other thing about it. You know, this is a new leader in the locker room. And when you look at who he's replacing, he's basically replacing Nathan Horton on the right wing. And leadership-wise, that's not even a question. Not even a question. Yeah. Jerome McGinley is the Mount Everest of leadership compared to Nathan Horton. And I mean, you know, nothing against Nathan Horton. He's a great player and he did some great things in Boston, but Jerome McGinley is a huge upgrade.
1: Yeah. And I don't know if it's really sunk in for everybody yet. And I don't know if it really will, just because McGinley, if last night's any indication, has fit in so well. We said this on the last show. Last time he didn't score 30 goals in a full non-injury or lockout shortened season was the 99-2000 season. So this is a guy who's produced consistently and hasn't played with a center like David Krejci in a very long time.
0: Right, right. Yeah, that's the thing, too. He's surrounded by great, like, Krejci and Lucic with Iginla is just no pair of defensemen wants to deal with that right there. There's no way. That's a
1: couple
0: tough night.
1: Couple of Gordie Howe hat tricks waiting to happen.
0: Oh, yeah.
1: And the guy with the pair of the best hands in the NHL.
0: Yep.
1: Or at least up there. In the middle, I mean, that's a deadly combination.
0: Yeah. And then you look at the first line for the Bees, and you have Marchand, Bergeron, and Eriksson, and such a different line than that second line is. You know, we don't even like to number the lines anymore. I shouldn't even do that. I should just call them by what they are. I mean, it's you know, Louis Eriksson looked like he fit right in, had a couple of good chances. He was developing plays as well. So he just looks like a real smart two-way player that's going to fit in nicely for the Bruins and Claude Julien.
1: A lot's made of how, you know, difficult it is to, you know, acquit yourself well in the Claude Julien system. Only two forwards got 30 seconds or more of power play and penalty killing time last night. Can you name them?
0: Patrice Bergeron.
1: That's one.
0: And Louis Eriksson?
1: Yes.
0: All right.
1: First game as a Bruin.
0: He's always been that smart. He's always been that smart player. You can just tell that he's a smart guy when he's on the ice. He knows where to be. He doesn't give up on his defensive assignments. He's just a good, smart player, and that's exactly what the Bruins are looking for.
1: Yep.
0: That's right. Every team's looking for that.
1: I am excited. I feel like the Bruins with their acquisitions are kind of flying under the radar because the big transaction they were a part of was with who they gave away.
0: But right.
1: They got, I mean, you already saw not just Eriksson last night, but also Riley Smith.
0: Yeah.
1: In that trade. So.
0: Yeah. It's big. I mean, and there's, you know, other prospects that could come from that as well. But I mean, when looking at the guys that are wearing the B on their shirt right now, yes, you really can't complain about, of course, Eriksson. We've definitely talked enough about him, but Riley Smith looks like a pretty solid player. He had a decent season last year too. And, you know, he's the kind of guy that he seems like the kind of guy that might develop into like a Paille type player. And Paille, I think Daniel Paille you know, when he got picked by the Buffalo Sabres a few years back, he was really destined to be a second line winger that was going to be, you know, a good guy, kind of a two way guy again, like Chris Kelly, same thing. He was, when he was drafted by the Senators, they wanted him to be like the first line center after, you know, I forget who it was they had, but anyway, you know, these guys were almost underachieving.
1: In Canada, who cares?
0: Yeah, they were underachieving where they were, and they come here and they blossom. That could be what we see out of Riley Smith.
1: Yeah, I hope so. So we might need a lot of those players to contribute to not have to regret that trade 20 years from now.
0: I know. Well, again, you know, I'll always revert back to the fact that the Bruins just had way too many centers, and you can't run a team where guys are playing out of position all the time.
1: Someone had to go.
0: Someone had to go. For years I've been screaming to trade Krejci because I thought he had the most value, and, you know, with the upside of Sagan, and obviously Bergeron can't go anywhere.
1: That's actually something I wanted to bring up. I didn't realize this until the pregame introductions, filling in for Andrew Ferentz as half alternate captain with Kelly. It's David Krejci this year.
0: Yeah. Yeah. And I think that's deserved.
1: Yeah. But it seems like just yesterday and the day before that and every other day for the last however many years, probably not so much since the Cup win, but just him being, you know, the lead name in trade rumors year after year. It's surprising that we've gotten to this point. I'm glad.
0: Yeah.
1: Like I said, he has just amazing hands, and hopefully he can produce the way that he's produced in the playoffs in the season.
0: Yeah. Yeah.
1: I mean, has he ever had better wingers?
0: I don't think so. I mean, looking at that line right now, like we said, Iginla and Lucic, if Luch can, and, you know, everyone has to stay healthy, but if Luch can really stay healthy and play his game the way he wants to play, because I think we lost that a little bit when he was playing kind of, you know, he was limping a little bit last year, we'll say. He was not quite his old self, and I think he's going to get back to that this year. And Iginla, again, having Iginla with him and Krejci, oh man, that looks good.
1: So do you think we see more of the Lucic from the regular season where he only had 7 goals, or Lucic from the playoffs where he had 7 goals?
0: I think we're going to see a better Lucic than last season, I think. You know, the thing about last year, it was a weird season. We know how the whole thing sorted out right before January 1st, and you know, people were called into camp very quickly. So it was a weird season. Some guys never really got it going, and some guys took advantage of that. And I think that, you know, Milan Lucic, if he plays his game, like I said, if he can play that power forward left wing position like he's used to playing, then he's going to end up putting 20 pucks in the net. And, you know, he's going to be that kind of guy that's going to help lead that first line.
1: Yeah.
0: So, to answer your question, I'd say the playoff Lucic is going to be back. I don't think we'll see that regular season guy very often again, ever.
1: I hope so. It was weird seeing him benched by the end of the year.
0: Yeah, really. You know, put him down to the fourth line, and there was a lot going on. Paille was playing so well. I mean, that was part of it too. You know, you had guys playing so well, and you have to reward that at some point. You have to give them the minutes. So. Speaking of minutes, 24 minutes for Zdeno Chara last night.
1: Yep.
0: 24 minutes. He was even on the night. What can we say about Tuukka Rask that we haven't already said before? This guy comes in, 33 saves, they killed 5 penalties with Tuukka being the biggest part of that, of course, and just really looking solid early on.
1: He had a couple mishandles over the first few shots, but then after that, as you said, he was his usual shot.

0: he could end up, he's one of my guys, and we're going to talk about it later, hopefully, when we talk some awards. But look out for him when the Vezina talk starts heating up midway through the season.
1: Yeah, and I wouldn't presume to know what's going on in Claude Julien's head or Peter Chiarelli, but I feel like they had a lot more confidence in Hudobin last year than they do in whoever they think at this point their number two goalie is right now. So I don't think that 60 games is all that far-fetched, which just for one goalie seems weird after the last few seasons, the kind of balance that they've had between the one and the two.
0: Yeah.
1: To a bit of a lesser extent last year, once obviously Thomas was gone. Thomas, one for one so far in wins, by the way.
0: Yeah, 4-2 win last night for the Florida Panthers. And he looked,
1: Well, great.
0: Yeah, good win for the Bruins. So they are back in action on Saturday night against the, tomorrow night against the Red Wings.
1: Yep.
0: 7 p.m., so that should be a good one.
1: And also would be remiss if we didn't mention the Dennis Seidenberg extension.
0: Yes, 4 years. What was it, 4 years? What was the amount?
1: 16, I believe.
0: Yeah, there you go. 16. So, that's a good deal. When you talk about the Bruins over the last couple of years and the Bruins defensemen, I don't think they're where they are without Dennis Seidenberg. He's been such a stable defenseman day in, day out. He can do everything. He plays on the penalty kill. He plays on the power play. He's just the kind of guy that can do everything.
1: Yeah, and it's been for so long, and anytime the Bruins get into the playoffs, the National Hockey Writers take a swing at explaining them. They always mention how underrated Dennis Seidenberg is, and they talk about his value as a shutdown defenseman and just a very steady presence. But somehow he flies under the radar. I don't know if he does so much anymore, because that's a pretty big number. He is definitely worth it, and he definitely would have gotten more on the open market.
0: Mm-hmm.
1: So I think he took a bit of a hometown discount. But
0: Yeah.
1: All that just to say, he's a great player.
0: Absolutely. Absolutely.
1: And he's an incredibly valuable player. And even though he's up there in years, German engineering and all that.
0: They make him well over there in Berlin, they do.
1: Seems to be in fine shape. Has never, knock on wood, cross your fingers, has never really missed any significant time.
0: Mm-hmm.
1: And he was really just a guy who fits to a T what you want in a Bruins player.
0: Yeah.
1: Really any player, but especially for the kind of identity that they want to forge every season. He's a big part of it.
0: He's definitely the model of consistency, and he's a guy that, McQuaid and Krug and these younger guys can look up to. Hamilton, these guys, it's you can't just rely on having one guy. I think that's and we're going to talk to Andrew Forbes in a little bit about the Maple Leafs, and one of the things we want to touch on is the young defense corps of the Maple Leafs. But they have Dion Phaneuf at the helm, and he's the one real solid veteran they have. The Bruins have a couple of those guys, and I think that's even Johnny Boychuk. He's been around a couple of years now, and he's getting his legs under him as far as being in the league for a few. He's got his sea legs under him, so I think he's another guy that's going to step up as a leader this year. And really, it's to have three guys on the defense corps like that. It's going to be huge for the Bruins.
1: Yeah, absolutely. I'm just excited that hockey's back, man.
0: Yes. Who else is excited? Monsieur Patrick Roy. This guy.
1: I was wondering if you were going to bring that up now.
0: Absolutely. Or let's talk about it before we take a quick break. But Patrick Roy lost his damn mind. He lost his damn mind.
1: It doesn't fly in the big leagues, brother.
0: No. I mean, I love Patrick Roy. I'm an old Avalanche fan. I'm a big Joe Sakic fan. That's something that's well known about me. But, man, I have a hard time defending him after that display with Bruce Boudreau of the Ducks. I mean, he was going to crush him with the piece of glass if he could. That was his goal of that whole thing. He wanted to crush Bruce Boudreau. And I mean, there's so many things at fault there. He shouldn't have been talking to Corey Perry, first of all. If he says something to you, you might say one thing back and walk away. And you got to be a head coach about that. You can't be this.
1: Yeah.
0: You know what I mean? So that's tough. So he's already in the wrong right there. As far as on the ice, though, I have to defend Patrick Roy. The Ducks put out their fourth line too. I don't know what

0: he's, you know, one of the Ducks was talking about it, saying that, you know, oh, for him to put out the fourth line, whatever. Come on, yeah. come on. What's he going to do, put out his first line against you guys when there's already a knee-on-knee attempt? It looked like an attempt. It did. From one of the Ducks players. I'm sorry, I don't remember who it was. I think it wasn't Bolesky, right? Remember who it was?
1: Crap.
0: Nah, it doesn't matter.
1: Well, either we know what we're talking about.
0: Yeah, the main point here is Patrick Waugh crushing people with glass.
1: Yeah. And it was a dirty hit on McKinnon, who looked awesome, by the way.
0: Yes.
1: But besides that, yeah, you can't do that. And that's his coaching style. So that's really on the Avs. Hiring him because that's what he does.
0: No surprises there.
1: Major junior level, but there's just so many questions. For one, it's a bad hit, but you won 6-1. You know, just walk away.
0: Yeah, at some point you just
1: say a couple things to Boudreaux. Maybe, you know, dude. I'm in hockey. There's always the classic, you know, passive aggressive stabs in the post game interviews.
0: Mm-hmm.
1: They handle it that way, like everybody else.
0: Yeah, this is definitely a protocol.
1: It's 6-1.
0: Yeah. And how about
1: also,
0: this?
1: Also, why was that so easy to push over?
0: I know. That's a lot of raw problems with that whole situation.
1: Yeah.
0: Maybe even the Avalanche winning 6-1 at all is a weird thing in itself, and that's just kind of surprising.
1: Okay.
0: But
1: one of my goalies in fantasy plays them tonight, so I hope they got all their goals out of their system.
0: Yeah, Victor Foss did not have a nice night that evening.
1: No,
0: not at all.
1: I know Hiller got drafted way ahead of him, so I'm sure that person's upset Foss got the suck.
0: Oh, yeah, yeah. All right,
1: can't start talking about fantasy, though. I'll just go on a tangent, so...
0: I have too many teams this year. I don't even know where to start. I had like three drafts the other night. I was ready to kill myself. I was in hockey overload, and it was just too much. Way too much.
1: My draft went really smoothly, at least.
0: Oh, so that's good. Oh, yeah. So Bruins 3-1 last night, as we spoke of. A couple other games last night. There was, seven or eight games on the schedule last night. You had... Pittsburgh won 3-0 over the Devils. Washington won 5-4 in a shootout over Calgary. They came back down from 3-0 at one point. Ovechkin looks nice right now.
1: I have Braden Holtby, but they took him out in the first period, so I didn't get the win.
0: I just
1: got three goals against in 16 minutes.
0: I'm just not sold on Holtby.
1: He looked really good against Chicago, even though he lost.
0: I know. I'll tell you one guy. One guy that's looking good for Washington, and we're going to talk about him with Andrew Forbes in a couple of minutes when he calls in.
1: Toronto.
0: Mikhail Grabowski. This guy is on fire right now, and I think we'll have to touch on that in a moment. But why don't we take a quick break, and we will. When we come back, we're going to have Andrew on, so make sure you stay tuned for that. We'll talk some Phil Kessel, some young guys in Toronto. We'll talk about David Clarkson, and also the goaltending situation in Toronto. So... make sure to stick around, and we'll be back in just a couple of minutes.
1: All right.

0: 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This is Checkmates the Show. My name is Mark. I'm here with Ben Holt. And we are going to be joined right now by Andrew Forbes. He's a writer for the Toronto Maple Leafs. He's worked for CBC Hockey Night in Canada. He hosts a podcast called From the Sidelines. And he's written for the London Free Press, the Western Gazette, the Western Journalism Report, and he's a writer for thehockeywriters.com. You can also find him at andrewgforbes.wordpress.com. That is his WordPress site where you can get all of his stories and everything. And Andrew, welcome to the show.
1: Hi, thanks for having me on.
0: Absolutely. So let's get right into it. The Maple Leafs looking pretty good so far, 2-0, and I guess they had a lot of questions coming into the season. What's your take so far on the first two games?
1: Well, I mean, you can't really complain about the wins themselves, but they've looked pretty good so far. I mean, they've had some equal scoring throughout the lineup. There's a good article, actually, on our website, the Hockey Writers, by Alex May, just posted on the 2nd here. And he just talks about how there's been a lot of depth through the first two games. You've seen James Van Riemsdyk, Dion Phaneuf, Tyler Bozak, Mason Raymond, even all of them putting up points. And it's been good to see. It's something they haven't had through the last couple seasons where they've had that kind of depth. And I think, I mean, Mason Raymond's been a huge signing for them. Quite a steal. Vancouver gave up on him pretty early.
0: Yeah.
1: And, I mean, he's a good addition, and it should help out the lineup, especially with the absence of Clarkson so far.
0: Yeah, and actually, go back to Mason Raymond quickly. You know, $1 million for this guy. I know they signed him to a one-year deal, but, man, he is possibly one of the bargains of the offseason right now as far as what you're getting for the economic value there.
1: He is, and he's young, he's quick, he's played the penalty kill. He played it in Vancouver, and he's played it so far in Toronto, and, you know, he's added that sort of jump to the lineup up front that, you know, some of the, I don't want to say older guys because they're still a very young lineup, but say guys like Joffrey Lupul, he doesn't have that same jump that he did earlier on in his career that, you know, Mason Raymond has. And like I said, I think Vancouver gave up on him early. I think Toronto really, just the invite to camp, was a great idea, and he proved himself in camp, and here he is now with the team and playing really well so far.
0: Yeah, and it's, they have a good young unit there. I think, you know, you mentioned JVR, James Van Riemsdyk, and he's been, I think that trade for the Maple Leafs was another steal. Luke Shen, I think he's a good defenseman. But when you talk about the kind of scorer that James Van Riemsdyk is and the kind of player he is, you just don't get that every day. And I think there are a lot more Luke Shens around than there are James Van Riemsdyks.
1: Yeah, I think, too, I mean, when that trade first happened, you didn't really know who was going to win that trade. JVR had a lot of injury problems in his first couple years. And, I mean, Luke Shen, I don't know if it was Ron Wilson or what it was, but he really, his confidence took a real beating in his last year with the Leafs. And it was noticeable. He played with a lot of poise and confidence prior to that season, but it just seemed to he hit a wall, and just there was a downfall in his confidence. So, I mean, he's been okay over in Philly, but I really think Toronto won that deal with the way that JVR played last season and so far this season. He's a good strong body up front of the net.
0: Yeah, and of course, the Maple Leafs lost one of those bodies for 10 games with David Clarkson's suspension. And, you know, looking at the team coming into the season, I thought Clarkson was going to be most likely the biggest part of the new way the Leafs were moving. He's such a dynamic player. He can put the puck in the net. He's got pretty soft hands for a big guy. He can obviously take care of himself against the boards and in the corners. So to lose him for 10 games, what's the feeling around Toronto with, you know, losing him for eight more games where they've already won two is looking all right, but, you know, not having him in the lineup for 10 games, is that going to really hurt the Maple Leafs' chances?
1: I mean, through the first two games, they've seemed to fill the hole, whether it was with Bodie up front or even Carter Ashton played some time. A lot of people thought at first when he got the 10 games that Colburn might step in, but obviously Colburn's been traded to Calgary, so... but you know what? you have to think about it this way. He signed a 7-year deal. That's almost 600 games that he's going to be playing with Toronto.
0: Mm-hmm.
1: To lose him for 10 games, it's, you know what, right now they could go 2-8 in the 10 games that he's gone. But if they can even win another 3 games, they go 5-5 with him gone, it's not a huge loss. They have right. time to make it up. We have to remember it's not a 48-game season this year. It's 82 games. That's, I mean, it's 1/8 of the season, essentially.
0: Yep.
1: But they have the talent, I think, and the depth to sort of fill that spot for the time being. And hopefully when he comes back, he plays with a little chip on his shoulder and says, look, I can still play. I'm here. I'm going to score you guys some goals. I'm going to make up for that 10 games that I was out for you guys.
0: Yeah. And how do you feel about the contract? Do you think it was too much money for him? I mean, it seemed like he was going to get paid that amount from somebody. It didn't matter where it was going to be, but someone was going to pay him big bucks.
1: I think there's a lot of complaints about the length of the contract being 7 years.
0: Mm-hmm.
1: By the end of the contract, he'll be 36 years old.
0: Yeah.
1: Probably past his prime. He's only scored 30 goals once. And so still, some would say he's a little bit unproven.
0: Mm-hmm.
1: Now, in saying that, you have to remember a couple years ago when the Rangers went out and gave Brad Richards that huge contract. And Leaf fans were a little upset that, you know, we didn't make that extra little push to get him, right? Well, this year they made that push. They got Clarkson for 5.25 over 7 years. That's his cap hit.
0: Mm-hmm.
1: So any top free agent in this kind of market is going to get that kind of money.
0: We yep.
1: Like, every team has to understand that you're going to have to push that extra little bit. But we also have to remember, over the next 2 seasons, the cap is going to go up. So for 5.25, there's been talk that in 2 or 3 years, the cap could be back up at $80 million. So if you think about it that way, $5.25 million in $80 million, that's not a whole lot.
0: Right.
1: Not a big chunk of it. I think the biggest problem with the contract is more the length, 7 years. It's a lot, and for a guy who's only scored the 30 goals once in his career, it's still a big question, I think.
0: Yeah, and especially for the kind of game he plays. I mean, this guy, he's not expected to play 82 games every season the way he plays. I mean, he's done a pretty good job of doing that. He's played in every game for pretty much half his career. So he is a pretty durable guy. But yeah, it seems like that is a long contract for a guy that's 29 years old.
1: Well, especially, I mean, like you said, he's going to play the physical game. And as he gets older and through this contract, he's going to miss quite a bit more time probably with the style of game that he does play.
0: Yeah. All right, well, that's some Maple Leafs talk right there. And now, actually, I got a couple of guys that sent me some questions. Manu from Hamilton, he lives in Quebec City. He was the first thing he brought up was, at the end of the season this year, will the Leafs regret letting Mikhail Grabowski go?
1: No. Look, Grabowski has had a fantastic start to the season.
0: Mm-hmm.
1: A hat trick in his first game, 5 points through 2 games. But let's also remember, he's playing the power play with Alexander Ovechkin and Nicklas Backstrom.
0: Yeah.
1: Arguably 2 of the top 10 scorers probably in the last few years if Backstrom plays full season. Now, in saying that, I don't think he would have the same start if he was playing in Toronto because the pressure was on him.
0: Mm-hmm.
1: He was a $5.5 million cap hit, which is a lot. For a player to play under that kind of, I mean, pressure alone on that contract, it's a lot. Now, he's still playing for $3 million. So it's still up there, but he's playing in Washington versus Toronto. And I'm not saying Washington's market isn't the same as Toronto. I'm saying the media covers the games in Washington differently than they do in Toronto.
0: Absolutely.
1: Toronto's media is very hard on players if they have one bad game.
0: Yep.
1: We saw that with Phaneuf. Now, Phaneuf had a whole load of bad games, and being in Boston, I'm sure you guys all watched the playoffs last season.
0: Mm-hmm.
1: Phaneuf had a bunch of bad games, but Kadri had a few bad games, and I mean, the media really gets on them. They start to pick at the smallest things, and you know, the confidence can unwind pretty quickly playing in the blue and white here. But I think playing in Washington, the focus is not as much on him. The focus is on Ovechkin, coming off a good season. Can he do it again? Can he keep it up? Backstrom, can he play a full season? Mm-hmm. How's Holtby going to be with the Olympic pressure, right?
0: Yep.
1: So I don't think they regret it. He's 29 years old. He's playing with a chip on his shoulder. He's going to have a good season, but don't expect him to keep up this kind of point production over the 82 games.
0: Okay. And then Manu had a follow-up. He wanted to know if you thought Morgan Riley's going to end up sticking around for the entire season or if he's going to end up back in the juniors.
1: That's an interesting question. Now, at first I would have said he's only going to be around for probably the 9 games. The problem is Morgan Riley cannot learn anything else from junior. If anything's going to happen, he's going to end up in the AHL because that's the only place he's going to grow as a player.
0: Okay.
1: Now, in saying that, Mark Fraser was just placed on the IR on Thursday with a knee injury, and it's been said that he could be out for 3 to 4 weeks. The only extra defenseman the Leafs have up right now is Morgan Riley.
0: Mm-hmm.
1: So he's expected to make his debut tomorrow night, his regular season debut tomorrow against Ottawa in Toronto. But I think he played well enough in the preseason that if he can, you know, keep that up during the regular season, during the first 9 games, there's a chance that we could see him play a little bit longer and burn his first season of his contract.
0: Yeah.
1: He's ahead of Holzer right now. He's ahead of Blacker. He's ahead of Stuart Percy, TJ Brennan, and, of course, John Michael Lyles. So to send him back down, I think, would be a little bit of a mistake because then you're talking about bringing one of those guys back up,
0: yeah,
1: and then they have to go back through waivers as well. Right. So, I mean, it's an interesting question whether he stays. You know, I'd like to think that he will, but I guess only time will tell.
0: Do you think we'll see him on the power play against Ottawa?
1: Definitely. He's got one heck of a shot.
0: Yeah. Yeah, it seems like it'd be a waste to have sitting on the bench for 2 minutes there.
1: Oh, yeah.
0: great. And then, so Tyler from Toronto, he's in Boston here. He wants to know, why on earth did the Leafs give GM Dave Nonis an extension after the terrible off-season decisions he made? And I guess I had to kind of ask him what he meant by that. And he pointed to cutting Grabowski, overpaying Bozak, overpaying for Boland, and the Clarkson deal he didn't like. So what do you think on the GM extension?
1: I was going to ask you actually the same question, what bad moves, only because I mean, he got a 5-year extension, so it doesn't mean he's going to be around for that 5 years. It means, you know, they want him to stick around until he does make the big mistakes. But you have to remember, Tim Lewicki gave him that contract. Tim Lewicki built Los Angeles franchises while he was there. To bring him into Maple Leaf Sports and Entertainment, he knows what he's doing when it comes to running a management team for any sports franchise. Now, talking about the moves, we already mentioned Grabowski, but Bozak, I want to get into that because when they first signed him, I wasn't huge on that either. I mean, he was their number one center, not a number one center on most teams. But he did lead the team in faceoff percentage last year. He led them through the playoffs, and it wasn't until he went out that they started losing all the faceoffs in their own zone.
0: Mm-hmm.
1: And I mean, $4.2 million does seem like a lot, but you have to remember when they signed him, there wasn't another top center out on the market.
0: Yeah.
1: Some would argue that Steven Weiss could have been that guy, but personally, I mean, Steven Weiss is very injury-prone.
0: Yeah.
1: He has been over the last 2 or 3 seasons.
0: Absolutely.
1: So, at that time, Bozak was a top center on the market, and his agency that he's with, they look at it from the standpoint that what are other top centers making on other teams? They don't look at it through just specifically the Leafs.
0: Yeah.
1: So to say that another top center is making $4.2 million, yeah. So that's why they're going to have to pay that to keep him around. Now, again, the length of the contract, 5 years, I don't know this for sure, but my guess is that him and Kessel work really well together.
0: Mm-hmm.
1: They have over the last 3 seasons, and Kessel has slowly gotten better, both offensively with his assists and defensively, as we saw in last year's playoffs. So whether that had something to do with keeping around long-term, I don't know, but I would assume that there was a little bit of talk in that sense, and maybe the thought to keep Bozak around would push Kessel to come back as well to Toronto.
0: Okay.
1: Boland, on the other hand, I want to get to that because I was just looking at the trade earlier, and they traded the 51st this year, the 117th pick this year, and the fourth round in 2014.
0: Yep.
1: Now, the 51st pick ended up being Carl Dahlstrom. He's a junior out of Sweden. And the 117th was actually traded away to San Jose. So realistically, what Chicago maintained for a guy like Dave Boland was Carl Dahlstrom in a fourth round next year. And if the Leafs can stay around, hover around the playoff line for this season, that fourth round isn't going to be a huge deal unless they, you know, they grab a Zetterberg or a Datsyuk late in the draft, right?
0: Yeah, which that happens every year, right?
1: No, I know. But you have to think of Boland as one of those veterans.
0: Yeah.
1: He has two Stanley Cup rings. He's played nearly 70 games of playoff experience. And not to mention, he scored the Stanley Cup winner last season.
0: Mm-hmm. Yeah, he's the kind of guy that can bring a lot to the table. And, you know, I think, honestly, when you look at that trade, I think you're right. I think it's not exactly a bargain, of course, but when you look at what he brings to the team, he can kill penalties. He can play on the power play. He's going to be a second line, third line center if need be, and he's the kind of guy that can really do a lot for the team. And I think he's going to be a good piece to play behind Bozak and Kadri on the center lines because I think he brings a different kind of game to the table, and they needed that. That's something they were missing.
1: Mm-hmm. And he's a tough guy with hands.
0: Yeah.
1: Let's not forget that in the year after the London Knights won the Memorial Cup, he put up 130 points with 57 goals. I'm not saying he's going to do that in the NHL. I don't think there's any question he will not do that.
0: Mm-hmm.
1: But the idea that he can play offensively is there as well. And he showed that last game, putting up two goals, like you said, one on the power play.
0: Yeah, and he's the kind of guy that can fit into a lot of slots, like we have in Boston with like Chris Kelly or Daniel Pie. Even we were talking about that earlier, how these guys can fit into different spots, and it's big for the team to have a utility type guy like that.
1: Exactly, it's the depth players that lead teams to the Stanley Cup Finals, like
0: absolutely.
1: Boston, like Chicago last year.
0: Absolutely, I think Toronto. I picked them to finish third in the Atlantic. I think they're going to be a pretty solid team all the way through. For me, I'm looking at the goaltending, and I'd like to get your take on James Reimer and Jonathan Bernier.
1: I personally, in my opinion, I think it's a great thing to have internal competition.
0: Mm-hmm.
1: There's a lot of people who disagree with me, and that's because, you know, one game and you can, again, it comes back to confidence. You can lose confidence just as easily as you gain it because there's that one guy back there who might take the reins after you have a rough outing. But I want to take you back to 2006 and 2007 when San Jose had Nabokov and Toskola.
0: Mm-hmm.
1: Now, Nabokov played 50 games. Toskola played 38. Nabokov had 25 wins. Toskola had 26. And each of them had goals against under 240 and a save percentage over 900. So, I mean, and San Jose, they made the playoffs. They finished high. Obviously, didn't make it too far in the playoffs. They never really have been that team to make it too far in the playoffs.
0: Mm-hmm.
1: But then even going to 2011, 2012, a couple years ago, Yaroslav Halak and Brian Elliott in St. Louis.
0: Mm-hmm.
1: Halak played 46 games. Elliott played 38. They both finished with over 20 wins, under a 2 goals against average for both of them, and both finished with over a 920 save percentage. So it can work, and I think it's a good thing to have two young goaltenders in James Reimer and Jonathan Bernier. And, I mean, Reimer played really well last season.
0: Yes.
1: He played like a number one goalie. He did still have to work. He does still have to work on rebound control and just finding the puck when it's in his legs there.
0: Mm-hmm.
1: But I think that's something that having that internal competition can push him to figure out because Bernier is right there, and Bernier played one heck of a game in Philadelphia the other night.
0: Mm-hmm.
1: So to have them both play, you know, maybe they split time and they each play 41 games. They're going to push each other, whether they like it or not, in the dressing room, on the ice in practice, and on the ice during games. If one's not up to par, the other one's going to be there, and I think that's, you know, it's not going to work all the time. But I think when they're this young and they're this inexperienced in terms of total games, I think it can work. Now, I wouldn't be surprised if one of them does get shopped around at deadline time or into next season. I'm not saying they're going to get traded. I'm saying Toronto's going to look and see what the possibilities are out there. And there's going to be teams looking for a solid goaltender. And I think both of these guys can be solid goaltenders when they start to put in a little bit more experience.
0: All right. And where do you see the Maple Leafs finishing overall this season? Do you think they have a good shot at making the playoffs?
1: I think they make the playoffs. I think they just slip into the 7, maybe 8 spot. They might get up to the 6 spot, but I'm looking bottom of the playoffs. But I think they're going to... I think this experience and the heartbreak from last season is really going to play a huge role in where they go this year. They have a little bit more experience going into last season. They didn't have that kind of playoff experience. And now they know what it's like to lose like they did.
0: And do you think the Phil Kessel deal is going to keep him more focused on hockey and enable him to really just really focus on the game?
1: I think so. I mean, he already seems very relaxed playing this season compared to last season. Last season, I think he went nine games to start the season without a goal.
0: Yeah.
1: And this season, he's already got one. He's already put up a few points. So I think getting that out of the way was the best thing for both him and the team. And I don't, you know, I mean, 8 years at $8 million, we have to remember he's only 26 years old, just turned 26 years old. So he's still got some great years ahead of him, and he's learning how to play the game defensively and in the offensive zone, being a little bit of a passer rather than just strictly shooting. Because he didn't always take the best shots. He'd take them from the outside.
0: Mm-hmm.
1: But his assist per goal ratio is starting to go up, and it has gone up the last two seasons. So I like the deal, and I think getting it out of the way was the best thing for both parties.
0: Yeah. And I think that first line is going to flourish. I don't think he's the prototypical number one center. I don't think anyone really thinks that. But I think the way that line is going to work together with Bozak, Kessel, and Van Riemsdyk, I think they have a solid thing going on there for the next couple of years. And I think they're going to be able to build around that and build around this younger defense core with guys like Cody Franz and Jake Gardner, and of course Morgan Riley. You know, they're onto something there up in Toronto, and I think they're going to turn around kind of the last 10 or so years of futility.
1: Yeah, and you know what? The youth movement is huge, and you see that even in baseball with Boston, with the Red Sox. The youth movement has started to they're getting experience. They're starting to play well. And that's going to happen in Toronto. I think give them a couple years, and they'll be contenders.
0: All right. Well, Andrew, thanks again for calling in, and hopefully we'll get to talk to you again soon. We really appreciate you calling in for Checkmates.
1: Anytime. Thanks for having me.
0: Thanks, Andrew.
1: Thank you.
0: Andrew Forbes, he is a writer for the Maple Leafs. Again, he's worked on CBC Hockey Night in Canada. He's the host of his own podcast called From the Sidelines. And again, check out andrewgforbes.wordpress.com. He's got all kinds of articles on there. He's got some hockey stuff. He's got some other stuff as well. So definitely check it out. It's worth the visit to the site. And Andrew Forbes, thanks again for calling in and talking with us today. Ben, good stuff here.
2: All kinds of articles on there.
3: Hey, buddy.
0: Is that you?
3: It is me.
0: All right. Good stuff, man. Andrew Forbes from the Maple Leafs. Good to talk some other team for a little bit, finally.
3: Oh, yeah. He was fantastic. Get him back on.
0: Yeah, he knows his stuff.
3: If we can.
0: He knows his stuff. When you start pulling out stuff from 06-07 about Nabby and Vesa Toskala, you've got my full attention. You've got my full attention. And great stuff. Andrew Forbes. So, again, check it out. Hopefully we'll have him on again. And, you know, the way that Toronto is looking right now, as we were just talking about, they look like a good, solid young team. A team the Bruins are going to have to deal with going into the playoffs. And, I mean... I definitely agree. I think he has them just a little bit lower. I think they're going to finish sixth overall, and I think they're going to finish in that three spot in the Atlantic. So I'm looking for Canadiens, Maple Leafs first round.
3: In the Atlantic, so we'll see.
0: Yeah. I mean, you know, it's it is possible.
3: It's going to be a really tough division.
0: Yes, so. Absolutely. Absolutely. And I think what one of the things he said that was, I think, really key is the drive for the goaltenders to have them competing with each other. That's going to be huge. And, I mean, as well as James Reimer played last year, you know that Jonathan Bernier is ready to get out of the shadows and kind of make his name known to the NHL. And I think that's one of the things we're going to see is those two guys pushing each other, and that's going to really help this team.
3: Yeah, and I mean, it's never bad to be able to share a workload until somebody gets on and then just have to start riding them, and hopefully that time's the playoffs.
0: Yeah, yeah.
3: Yeah, no, they got a ton of skill there, which he obviously touched on. And, yeah, I mean, yeah. You could have made fun of Phil Kessel a little bit more. Live and learn.
0: We got to keep it real here. You know, we got to. No, you know, I think he made a good point about Kessel. He's almost growing up. You know what I mean? He's not the same player he was, especially when he was
3: a lot more responsible.
0: Oh yeah, except for maybe in that preseason game when he was hacking at Beastman John Scott, but that's fine.
3: It's just his way of giving back. You know, we trade Sagan, so it's a little bit. But then you know what? No one on our team would do that, so. No, just kidding.
0: Good stuff.
3: But, you know, he's a great player, and I don't have as much of a problem with that contract as I would have had probably before that playoff series.
0: Yeah, yeah. Well, good stuff. I mean, and we're just about out of time here. Ben, we got any closing thoughts going into the first full weekend of the season?
3: I'm just happy it's back, man.
0: Yes.
3: You know, the preseason can only whet your appetite so much.
0: Yeah.
3: But it's good. We've got a Bruins game in, some real floppy hockey. The Capitals power play was ridiculous when I watched the game of theirs that I watched against Chicago.
0: Yeah.
3: And it was terrifying. And Dougie Hamilton should just be watching hours of tape on Mike Green to learn how to be a power play quarterback.
0: Well, good stuff, man. All right, well, we're going to wrap it up here. Thanks for listening in to Checkmates, the show. Hit us up on Facebook during the week. Let us know if you have any thoughts for next week's show or anything to add, and we'll be glad to get it in there. And, yes, we'll be back. So thanks for tuning in, guys.
3: All right, later.
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4: There's a word for it. And can you imagine the English language without the two letters OK? OK is used a million times a day and is spread to every country on earth. One story on how OK was born goes back to the campaign of Martin Van Buren when he was running for his second term as President of the United States. The OK Club was formed to support his candidacy. The letters came from the initial of Van Buren's native hometown of Old Kinderhook, New York. His supporters always called him O.K. O.K. caught the public fancy as a simple way of agreeing, approving, and endorsing an idea. Today we say, is it O.K.? They're doing O.K. Put your O.K. on this. Well, one thing is sure, as far as our language is concerned, O.K. is here to stay. O.K., there's a word for it, is brought to you by the American Library Association. Whatever you need to know, your library is the place to go.
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0: Hello, hockey fans, and welcome back to Checkmates the Show. We are back here at Emerson College, etinradio.org. 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And as I said, this is our first show for 2013-14. And my name is Mark Skipper. I'm joined here with Ben Holt.
1: Hey, Skip. How's it going, buddy?
0: What's going on, Ben? Good to finally talk to you about some hockey. It's been a while.
1: Oh, yeah. It's been a while, but at the same time, what a short off season.
0: I know, yeah. It really has been. And this year is going to be weird, too, and we'll get into that a little bit later. But I think we can both say we're glad to have the puck drop in just a few days.
1: Tuesday night, I believe.
0: Yeah, with Canadians, Maple Leafs, right?
1: Yep. Can start it right.
0: I like it. I like it. And, you know, let's get right into it. Let's get right down to business. First up, realignment. I think we made our feelings known last year when we had our talk about realignment. And I think, you know, the way the schedule looks and the way that the playoffs could shape up, I really like what's going on with these realignment divisions. What do you think?
1: Yeah, it works out better for a lot of teams. And whereas you could point to three, maybe four teams in recent years and say, wow, they're really getting screwed over by the divisions that they have to play in, you really can't say that anymore. The only qualms you might have is looking at teams that are now in tougher divisions. But for the most part, that comes with the added benefit of not having to play games that are, you know, way out of your time zone, so your fans end up not watching them. That's what's been happening to Columbus.
0: Yeah.
1: That's what they attribute the lack of fan interest compared to a lot of other teams to that. And, well, I mean, now they don't have that excuse anymore, but teams like that. Obviously, Winnipeg being the big winner with this, not having to play Florida teams as division rivals anymore.
0: What a mess that was. I mean, at least, so Winnipeg, Detroit, Columbus, the big winners. I guess if anyone's a big loser, I don't really know. Maybe Nashville is still kind of stuck in the middle of nowhere, but that's about it. I mean, obviously the divisions are a little weird, and it's going to take us a little time to get used to it. The Metropolitan Division just does not roll off the tongue. It's going to be weird.
1: It's like an MLS division.
0: Yeah, it really does. It's such a weird concept. I don't know. I never would have thought of that as an option if I was in the room, the war room with these guys trying to come up with division names. I still wish they went back to the, the old names, the Smythe, the Norris, the Adams, and the Patrick. And Bettman's excuse of, people aren't going to understand it. They don't know what it's all about. Well, they'll get used to it, Just
1: you know what I don't know the definition of?
0: Mm-hmm.
1: Metropolitan Division.
0: Yeah. It's like they were, I think they were throwing at a dartboard and they were like, all right, here we go. That's it. I mean, metropolitan area is New York and New Jersey, I guess. So it's three out of the eight are metropolitan areas.
1: I mean, I don't think anyone looks at Pittsburgh and is overwhelmed by their metropolitan area. I think even worse is the Atlantic Division, considering Detroit's not exactly near the Atlantic.
0: Right.
1: Montreal's like the second closest team to the Atlantic in the division.
0: Yeah.
1: And they're a few hundred miles off.
0: It is. I don't know. I don't know what they're doing. I mean, again, this is probably the best solution. Names aside, geographically.
1: Just northeast.
0: What is it?
1: Just like northeast.
0: Yeah.
1: If it's going to make no sense for the teams like Detroit to be named Atlantic anyway, just keep it northeast.
0: we'll live with it and we'll get used to it, I suppose.
1: I don't know. I think going back to the old names is probably just destined to be the white whale of all hockey fans forever.
0: Yeah, diehard hockey fans were all about having the names come back, and having that discussion at least, part of it would have been nice, but it seems like it was never even part of the discussion to bring them back. And go back to Prince of Wales, Campbell Conference. I mean, these people had a big part in building the NHL at its beginnings. So, I don't know. I
1: think
0: there's something to be said for that, but
1: I don't. Yeah, their explanation for everything made no sense whatsoever.
0: Yeah.
1: In that statement they released.
0: Yeah.
1: After the names came out, pretty much, and we talked about it on the Facebook page, shameless plug, but pretty much every sentence in that was just nonsense, like Sepp Blatter wrote it or something.
0: Yeah, exactly. Yeah.
1: not to cross over too much.
0: Well, rightfully so anyway. Well, I think, you know, the thing about these divisions, I like that there's now four divisions instead of six, and I think that's going to keep the playoffs from being watered down. You really have to fight to get one of those two wildcard spots. And if you don't know, here's how it's going to go. So 82 game season, thank God we're all back to a normal season. So there's four divisions. First place and second place of the conferences are the division winners. So they are the top two, and they play the second and first wildcard teams respectively. So there can be crossover in the division play in the playoffs only when the wild card doesn't, you know, line up that way. I don't know. It's hard to explain, but it's easy to comprehend once you look at it. And then the second and third place from each division will play each other. So that's kind of cool. I like how that's thrown in there. It doesn't matter what place they finish in the conference. They play each other no matter what. So it can be, you know, 3 versus 4 or 3 versus 5. It can be any number of combinations. So, and then the division championships. Now, have you looked at this and seen how it's now called the division championships?
1: I didn't see that, no.
0: So I think they're trying to go a little bit more of the NFL route and have these kind of branding each level
1: each
0: of playoffs.
1: Round,
0: yeah, you know what I mean? So I think that's... It could work. It could work. Until you have, Detroit playing, I don't know, Pittsburgh for the Atlantic Division at some point. You know what I mean? It could happen if Pittsburgh was a wild card and Detroit was a wild card and they crossed over and Detroit won or something. You know what I mean? It's so weird stuff can happen. I'm wondering if they'd raise the Detroit will win the Metropolitan Division by default apparently. But so that happens, and I think that's going to ignite some rivalries. It's going to keep fans interested, and it's really going to, again, not keep the playoffs from being watered down.
1: Yeah, and I think the way that the playoffs and especially qualifications set up already with the teams, especially in the, it's not my term, but Floortheast, Florida plus Northeast, because that's just better. So all the teams in the Floortheast, the ones that were already there, already so much bad blood between them, and it won't take long for the other teams to get in on that too. And then in the next few years, you're probably going to see really high stakes, a lot of bad blood in pretty much every playoff series, at least in the first couple rounds of the playoffs.
0: Yeah.
1: And then the last probably month of the year also. So it's exciting for that. Not exciting in the sense that it's a pretty huge competitive unbalance.
0: Yes.
1: If that makes sense.
0: Yes.
1: When all the divisions operate under those same rules, but some divisions have more teams than the others. It doesn't make any sense whatsoever.
0: Right.
1: But,
0: Yeah,
1: we've talked about expansion a lot on this. We don't have to get too much into it again right now. It seems to be probably what Batman has an eye towards, but for now, it's not super fair.
0: Right. It has to be what they're thinking of, because Major League Baseball, when they just moved Houston over to the American League, that was the reasoning. They wanted to make sure they didn't have this unbalance. And that was one division, two divisions, really, because the AL West had 4 and the NL Central had 6. So there was that competitive imbalance, and now we're seeing it in the NHL, and they had all the time in the world to fix this and make it not this way. The Phoenix thing to me is the crux of this whole thing. I don't get how they keep 7 teams in the Pacific Division. Because if they end up moving, which still is a possibility, I don't know.
1: Yeah, and if anybody was hardcore enough to watch the live feed of the town of Glendale City Council meeting when they were deciding whether or not to pay the company to keep the Phoenix Coyotes in there, I knew I was, and that was a fairly hilarious broadcast. I can talk about that for hours, but right after that happened, and Bruce Arthur, who is definitely worth a follow on the Twitters if you get a chance, tweeted, "What a gross perversion of democracy." Because that team shouldn't exist. not just for hockey reasons, but also the town's getting absolutely screwed with the deal that they were pretty much all but forced to get
0: right
1: on the side.
0: Right. I can see at some point them just revolting and burning the arena down or something. I don't know. Like,
1: so that's just not a good combination.
0: Yeah.
1: Where the city's going to regret that mightily and very soon. And also, the team looks to be probably middle of the pack for the foreseeable future.
0: Yeah. Yeah, definitely.
1: Not going to sign a lot of free agents.
0: Yeah, and we'll get into that as well. We got to get you guys into some moves, some coaching changes. We have a lot to talk about. Let's talk about some rule changes, though. Let's switch it up a little bit. And
1: okay.
0: I have to first bring up this 2-minute penalty for the untucked jersey. Is this crazy?
1: Is it going to be enforced?
0: They're enforcing it in the preseason, apparently.
1: But do you think it's just going to be like a preseason rule, and then they'll say, come on, this is ridiculous?
0: The common sense of most people is that it's a ridiculous idea. I mean, Wayne Gretzky tucked his jersey in for his entire career, and he's the best player of all time. So why? I don't understand. Again, they're saying it's in the, you know, this mode of player safety, but how unsafe is it to have your jersey tucked in? I don't get this. I don't get it.
1: I don't get it either. And I mean, and like you said, Gretzky and a lot of other players do things with the, you know, specific things with their jerseys that you just get used to seeing out there, so it'll feel weird.
0: And it's a comfort thing for the player too. For the player, it's a comfort thing. Like Jagr, he has to untuck his jersey. Like I don't get it. It makes no sense.
1: Nonsense.
0: So that's the stupidest rule change.
1: It seems like they're picking nits with this one. I don't know if they just wanted. It's like, you know, when you have a lot of problems, and so you pick one that you know is really easy and isn't that big a deal, so you can at least say you accomplished something.
0: Ugh.
1: I think that's what the league's doing, so they can ignore all their bigger issues.
0: Yeah. Well, I mean, I don't know. Maybe it's to distract us from the hybrid icing. That's there's nothing official yet on that, but they're testing that as well in preseason. And that, I don't know how I feel about that. If you're going to change it from touch icing, just make it no touch. What's with this hybrid stuff? Why do you have to make it more difficult on the linesmen and referees to do this stuff when you can just do, you know, the whole thing is to not have the guy dump the puck out and waste time. So if you want that to happen, just make it no touch icing.
1: Yeah, and it's such, I mean, bringing in that judgment call, you're putting a lot on the officials who already, I mean, it's such a fast-paced game.
0: Yeah.
1: And the NHL officials just do as good a job as pretty much you possibly could. There's always going to be missed calls until there's robots doing it. But compared to the other major leagues, I'd say that they're at or near the top as far as accuracy goes. And that's with having, I don't know, I would guess that their physical exertion level is a lot higher than other referees.
0: Yeah.
1: So just to give them something else like that, where it's not even cut and dry, it's a judgment call, whether or not there's a competition for the puck. I think you just go all in or not.
0: Yeah, I know.
1: No, it's more half measures for you Breaking Bad fans.
0: I don't watch that. I got to get into that show, apparently. Now I can watch it all when I feel like it, so.
1: Well, you got a day and a half. So,
0: well, I don't have to watch it all before the next show or the last show or whatever it is, but I can.
1: That's 70 hours worth of TV, so.
0: Damn.
1: You're going to have to watch it sped up to actually fit it all in.
0: I could just do two TVs at once and just. man. Actually, did you ever see that 6 Star Wars episodes playing at the same time on YouTube? It didn't last long because of their copyrights, but it's ridiculous.
1: Is that the 6 Star Wars episodes that already came out, or the 6 that Disney's going to release over the next
0: week? The 6 that had already come out. It was just, they played them all at the same time, and it was just so weird and out of control.
1: The new Disney ones are all Jar Jar Binks origin stories.
0: Oh, yeah, baby. Jar Jar Binks in the house. Terrible. Anyway.
1: It's like Great Expectations, really, Jar Jar
0: Binks. Anyway, back to more ridiculous things than Jar Jar Binks, which is this untucked jersey rule. No, but the hybrid icing, I don't get it. I mean, yeah, I can see where they're trying to be a little creative, but I mean, again, it seems like they're just bored and they're like, let's come up with new rules.
1: Well, we have to.
0: Let's not do what the rest of the world is doing. Let's be different. You know?
1: Let's make the goals bigger and the pads smaller. So the Philistines who tune in for the playoffs think that there's enough scoring.
0: I didn't look at how, so the goalies' pads are smaller now, but I didn't see
1: them. They talk about it every year.
0: They have this idea of going back to the glory days of the 80s or something. I don't know, but I think, I don't know, that's not going to make much of a difference. These goalies are good, and they can move. That's the biggest thing, is they can move. It's not that their equipment's this humongous mattress stacked, against their leg. So, I mean,
1: as long as there's not a rule against it, you can't really say it's unfair, because every goalie could potentially do the same thing.
0: Yeah, yeah.
1: I don't really have a problem with it.
0: I don't know.
1: I mean, it's not like there's no 50-goal scorers in the league.
0: Right.
1: If you had, like, Stamkos only being able to get, like, 35 a year or something, then maybe you'll look at something like that.
0: But, yeah.
1: You know.
0: Yeah, team defenses are different nowadays, and there's all kinds of differences in the game than it was. You know, I watch a game from 10.
1: It has more to do with the trap than it has to do with goalie pads.
0: Yeah, it's team defense, and like I said, you know, goalies can actually move. If you watch a game from even the 90s, it's like, oh my God, how did Patrick Waugh win so many games? He doesn't even move. That's why I have so much respect for Matty Brodeur and how he's been able to keep it real in the net in New Jersey. And one more year from him, huh?
1: Yeah. Speaking of one more year from old goalies.
0: Yes.
1: I feel like we'd be remiss if we don't touch on Mr. Tim Thomas a little bit.
0: Yeah, we'll get into that as well. Tim Thomas is back. Back in our division, actually. It's going to be interesting. He'll be in town a couple of times. I'm interested to see the reaction the fans give for Tim. What do you think it'll be? Do you think it'll be reception, or do you think it'll be you're a jerk and we don't like you?
1: Mixed. For one, I think that it'll be a shame if the prevailing emotion isn't we wouldn't have won the Stanley Cup in 2011 if it wasn't for him.
0: Yeah,
1: give it up.
0: Yeah. Okay? I don't think I would stand.
1: He avoided an awkward situation by leaving because it was time for Tuukka to take over.
0: Yeah.
1: And it made it a lot less awkward and acrimonious by him leaving. And I think the important thing to remember, which a lot of people don't mention when they're talking about whether Tim Thomas quit or didn't quit on the team, this time last year, up until probably right before the season was announced in mid-January, the prevailing opinion was the highest percentage chance of what was happening the NHL season was that it wasn't going to happen at all. And if you're Tim Thomas, you've been doing this for a few decades, you're late into your career, you're as old as Tim Thomas is, and you have a family, you know, maybe he was thinking, well, the season's not going to happen anyway. Why don't I just go home and hang out instead of trying to stay in game shape and not knowing if the season's ever going to happen? Why don't I just sit this one out and not worry about it?
0: Yeah.
1: So if the season doesn't happen, I feel like, which at the time that he made the decision seemed like it might not, you know.
0: Right.
1: I feel like a lot less people would have been upset. But unfortunately for Tim Thomas, they did get in a weird prorated 48-game schedule.
0: Yeah. But his wife was probably happy because she had Timmy home to make pancakes every morning or whatever he was doing.
1: So, yeah, that was a three- or four-month period where a lot of NHL players were, you know, busting their ass, living in cheap motels in Sweden, and Thomas just got to be home with his family.
0: Right. Yep.
1: So, I mean, maybe he did quit on the team, but I think it's important to keep in mind there. The thought was, I mean, you could definitely argue that Tim Thomas just thought there wasn't going to be a season and just wanted to get a jump on the offseason. And it didn't really work out that way.
0: Right, yeah.
1: But now he's in division, so he can't cheer for him at the beginning of the game and then root against him.

0: it was in front of like 55,000 people, it would be okay, right? And the millions of people watching on television.
1: And they're all weeping, and oh my God, this guy who throws a ball is not going to throw a ball anymore.
0: Well, you know, I think, I don't know. It's a different situation. I like Mariano Rivera, so it's hard for me to kind of rag on
1: him. I like
0: him, dude,
1: too, but I don't understand the grown men in the press box crying their eyes out.
0: Yeah, that's a little weird. Go do that in
1: private. If you're Mariano Rivera or if you're his teammate and you've been, like, close personal friends and seen him every day for 20 years, that's one thing.
0: Right.
1: If you said two sentences to him at the most, you know, maybe stop crying.
0: How uncomfortable was Derek Jeter in that moment, too? He was like,
1: oh, God.
0: Pettit's holding Rivera, and then Jeter's just kind of standing there.
1: Jeter only got like a 15-second hug, so he was probably just jealous.
0: I know, yeah, that's true.
1: He's not used to not participating in threesomes.
0: that's the brotherhood of pitchers, man, you know? We all love each other.
1: Yeah.
0: No, not really. That's not true.
1: I mean, completely lost it. Pettit's retiring, too. That was also his last home game.
0: Well, you know, he bounced around to Houston and wherever else he played, and who cares? He left the Yankees for a while. Mariano's been there every season, and, you know, barring that last weird injury season where he missed basically the whole season, you know, so he is Mr. Yankee. I think he is the face of the Yankees, and it's too bad he's leaving. I like watching him play. He's an amazing pitcher. One pitch? Come on. This guy's throwing a pitch. You know what pitch he's going to throw at you. You still can't hit it.
1: Yeah.
0: I mean, that's skill.
1: I'm with you on all of that, but, like, I'm good.
0: Yeah.
1: I'm good with this season of Mariano.
0: You know, one thing I want to get into, and we'll, you know, let's skip around a little bit. I wanted to talk about this later, but we're talking about the Yankees.
1: Pun intended?
0: No. Let's talk.
1: Keep around.
0: I want to. Oh, hey! I didn't even notice that. There it is. No, I was actually thinking about the stadium series.
1: Okay.
0: So let's talk about that for a minute.
1: Good segue. We saved it by bringing it back to hockey.
0: Well,
1: I for one think it's a great idea to have an outdoor game in Los Angeles.
0: Yes, I want the ice to melt.
1: It melts in Boston, and it melts in Pittsburgh, and it melts when they play it in Chicago.
0: Yeah, they have so many problems with the outdoor, you know, facilities at these games. Not problems, but they have a lot to do to keep it almost perfect. You know what I mean? As good as that can be. I mean,
1: It's going to be an impressive undertaking. It'll be a great day for hockey if they don't embarrass themselves. But
0: yes,
1: they might embarrass themselves.
0: They just might.
1: I'm worried.
0: At least they have a reprise. So just in case you guys don't know, so the Winter Classic is obviously January 1st, Toronto at Detroit at Michigan Stadium, which is going to be awesome. That's going to be great.
1: That's going to break the record for most attended hockey games.
0: Absolutely. So 104,000 or plus is the record. But they get 115,000 in there for football, and I think they can get around that for hockey. What do you think? Maybe 112 or so?
1: They will line the area on the field around the rink if they have to until they break the record.
0: Man, it's going to be great. That's going
1: to
0: be great.
1: They'll give free tickets to every, like, Boys and Girls Club in Michigan to make sure that they break the record.
0: That'd be great. So that's going to be awesome. And then the Stadium Series gets going with four games and then the Heritage Classic. So you have January 25th is Anaheim at Los Angeles, as Ben mentioned. That is going to be at Dodger Stadium, and that's the big question. But then, so if any problems happen with that game, they have a reprise the very next night when the Rangers face the Islanders at Yankee Stadium.
1: Great.
0: So, and then the Rangers play 3 days later on the 29th against the Devils at Yankee Stadium as well. So, a couple of games at the stadium there.
1: For local interest, just throw it in there. The word on the down low is that one of the next year's games will be Bruins at Caps.
0: Yeah.
1: Is what I've heard.
0: Maybe they do it at RFK.
1: From the internet.
0: RFK Stadium?
1: Yeah, probably.
0: Yeah, I could see that being, I mean, the Capitals. They better hope they keep Ovechkin through this season, because otherwise they won't be on TV anymore. That team needs to turn it around fast, or he's gonna be wanting to get out of town.
1: I mean, they've always had the pieces, but I didn't mean to jump ahead to the preview.
0: So, and then the other game will be March 5th, Pittsburgh at Chicago at Soldier Field. That's going to be a pretty good one.

0: as well. And then the Heritage Classic is March 2nd, so a couple days before that Pittsburgh-Chicago game. What is it?
1: A cheap Canadian knockoff.
0: Yes. It's going to be, so it's at BC Place in Vancouver. It's not even a real outdoor facility. It's got like a retractable roof. So Ottawa will face Vancouver March 2nd. So those six outdoor games, unprecedented, of course, and it's going to keep people interested, I'm sure. And I mean, is this going to take away from the Winter Classic, though, as an event, or you think it's going to be more of a spread out celebration of hockey?
1: With how cautious really any sports league, especially the four major sports leagues, are, it's impressive that they thought that they had enough of a dry run with the Winter Classic these last few years to jump ahead to six outdoor games. So it'll just be interesting to see if there's a fatigue about it. The Winter Classic works because it's just such a unique, special experience. And, I mean, you'll always have, you know, Sidney Crosby and the snow globe effect and stuff like that. But when you have six a year, you know, instead of just six so far in history, it'll be interesting to see what happens. Obviously, it's the one day a year besides playoffs that the league gets probably the most attention. And I don't know. I don't know how it's going to work out. I'm conflicted. I don't think it's necessarily a bad thing.
0: Right.
1: Unless you have ice conditions so bad that, like, everybody gets injured.
0: Exactly.
1: Or plays it like it's an exhibition game when you're taking away home games from, especially teams like this, good teams that'll be, you know, in playoff races. Right. It's definitely better than the NFL sending their 0-3 teams to London every year.
0: Yeah.
1: But... I'm conflicted. I think it'll be cool. Will I watch every one as much as, and look forward to them as much as I look forward to the Winter Classic these last few years? No, probably not. But I'll check out probably a period of each one.
0: Yeah. Yeah, absolutely.
1: At the very least.
0: Yeah, check it out, see what's going on. And the other weird thing is, you know, you have these specialists that work for the NHL and build these outdoor rinks, you know, that one guy that's always there. But now you have all these different cities involved, so that guy won't be at four places at once. And so now you have to entrust that to a few different people, and that's going to really test the abilities of some people as far as the the logistics of the whole thing. And that's, as you said, you know, that's the number one thing is, can they make the game... you don't want to notice that it's outside except for the fact of the ambiance of the outside. You don't want to see guys... you know, skating through slush or the puck not moving because the ice is melting in the one corner or something. So,
1: and that being said, the issue is it's always noticeable.
0: It is.
1: So when it's just the Winter Classic and it's one time a year and it's so special and there's, you know, promos done for it and HBO does a 24/7 about it and all of that stuff, it's a lot easier to forgive the fact that they have to stop every 5 minutes and shovel up the ice.
0: No, you're right.
1: So I don't know. I just hope that there's not a fatigue, because it's certainly not a bad sign for the league that they're able to pull this off.
0: Yeah, we wish them luck. I know we're pulling for them.
1: Absolutely.
0: All right, well, let's
1: take... Do we have time to go to a break today?
0: I think we do. We're going to take a very, very quick two-minute break. We're going to play a little Ramones, keep it short. So let's take a real quick one, and we'll be right back. Checkmates the show here on ETIN Radio. Coming to you live from Boston, Massachusetts. It is September 27th. The NHL season gets underway in just a few days. My name is Mark Skipper. I'm here with Ben Holt. Give us a call at 617-824-8100 if you have anything to add to the conversation. And, you know, as we were talking earlier, there's so many things going on right now. And I think one of the things I wanted to get into was the coaching changes. There have been five changes since we last spoke anyway, and seven if you want to count Buffalo and Tampa Bay, who fired Lindy Ruff and Guy Boucher, respectively. So Ron Rolston in Buffalo, John Cooper in Tampa Bay get their first full season at the helm. And then you have Edmonton hired Dallas Eakins from the Toronto Marlies organization. He was the head coach there for a couple of seasons. And then you have the big switch was Vancouver and New York Rangers. So Vancouver hires John Tortorella, and the Rangers take Alain Vigneault. And yep. And they met last night, and that was not a very good contest for Mr. Vigneault and his boys in New York.
1: Yeah. Well, you know, you always have the excuse that it's the B team in the preseason, but
0: yeah, I wouldn't read too much into it.
1: Yeah, I wouldn't either.
0: You just never want to have that happen against your old boys right away. Like,
1: no.
0: Yeah. You
1: know, so. 1-1 tie is what both teams are probably hoping for.
0: Yeah. So, and then Lindy Ruff went to Dallas. He's the new head coach for the Stars, and they're kind of reshaping things over there. And Colorado hired Patrick Waugh. So,
1: yeah.
0: Those are the new coaches. What do you which one of those coaches do you think will have the most success this season?
1: Well, Lindy Ruff got that great new frontline center that the Dallas Stars brought in.
0: Yeah.
1: And that guy's personality fits exactly with what Lindy's looking for in a player, and so that's going to go over really well.
0: Oh yeah. Lindy Ruff, easy guy to get along with, you know, kind of easy on the guys.
1: That is a powder keg. It might not happen. I'm sure that they'll have success, but that could blow up in a big way really quickly.
0: Yeah.
1: I'm excited to see what happens with Waugh, because that's a risky move,
0: yeah,
1: but high reward. And there's a lot at stake, both for the team and for him, because you don't want to be a guy that has, you know, an asterisk on his career notes, and whenever he decides to step away from hockey, if he ever does, you don't want it, the last sentence of whatever write-up is, be, but he ruined hockey in Colorado eventually.
0: Well,
1: he couldn't save the team, you know, because I feel like, I don't know, did people's perception of Gretzky change after all the stuff that happened in Phoenix happened?
0: I don't know. Not really.
1: Probably not.
0: I don't think so. Because the thing is, you know, coaching is completely different. You need a completely different skill set to coach than to be the number one player in the history of hockey. Even that, you can't teach that stuff. You know what I mean? There's things that he can't teach. And I could see him. And the thing is with that, Wayne Gretzky as a head coach, I could see it's like a genius with a bunch of idiots in a room. You know what I mean? They must get so frustrated so quick with, like, why aren't you understanding why you should be over here at this point? Like, you know what I mean? Like, I would just get so frustrated if I was with the Phoenix Coyotes, especially. Like, at least let them coach the Maple Leafs.
1: Yeah.
0: Or something. I don't know. Anyone.
1: Yeah. It feels like how Michael Jordan goes to every Bobcats game because he owns the team, but also I think because that's the biggest draw for people who might want to go see the game.
0: He'll
1: be sitting near the bench. Like, oh, Wayne Gretzky's going to be on the bench. Let's go look at Wayne Gretzky.
0: Exactly. Exactly. It's like a marketing ploy more than anything. But, well, yeah. So those are the new coaches. I think Tortorella's going to do all right in Vancouver. I don't think any of those teams are going to light up the skies. I think the Rangers will be okay. But I don't know. I think that division is tough to figure out anyway.
1: Yeah, and I mean, important to remember for everything else, Tortorella is a good coach.
0: Mm-hmm.
1: His voice obviously was not being heard and, you know, accepted or maybe even respected by the players. Certainly not by the media towards the end of his tenure, but hopefully for his sake, he hasn't burned out everybody in that or in his new organization yet. And he is a good coach, and his system has been proven to be successful when he has the right players. And, I mean, the Sedins have always said that they want to block more shots.
0: Yeah.
1: They want to get their bodies in front of the shots,
0: yeah.
1: Take them in the side of the body.
0: Whenever possible.
1: And so that's why they went out and got a defensive mastermind in John Tortorella.
0: Yeah.
1: Give the Sedins what they want.
0: It might work. It just might work.
1: Oh my god, hockey's the best.
0: I love it. I'm so glad it starts this week. It came up on me too, you know. I'm not sure if it snuck up on you as much as it did for me, but man,
1: it snuck up on me. Well, my league hasn't even had its draft yet, and we don't even have a time set, so it snuck up on me.
0: Ooh, that's tough. I have a couple this weekend. I did one already, but I was very unprepared for it.
1: Just end up with a bunch of Edmonton Oilers available plus mine.
0: So let's get into some of our predictions. I don't want to run out of time before we do that, so let's jump ahead to that.
1: I mean, is there any show after this? Can we just keep going?
0: There is no show, but I do have an appointment. It's stupid.
1: Lame.
0: I know. I don't want to go. No, but I have grown-up things to do, unfortunately.
1: Mm.
0: It's not fun.
1: Yeah, I have to drink some beer, too.
0: Well, let's see how far we get through this. Maybe we'll stay for a couple extra minutes if, you know.
1: Okay.
0: I'm not sure if anyone...
1: Do you want to go by team or by division?
0: Well, let's start with the Atlantic Division. Let's talk some Bruins and move into, you know, the Montreals and Torontos of the world. So
1: we've held off long enough. I'm proud of it.
0: Yeah. So obviously the big move for the Bruins, acquiring Louis Erickson and Riley Smith, Joe Morrow, and Matt Frazier from the Dallas Stars for Tyler Seguin, Rich Peverly, and Ryan Button. The Independence Day trade, 2013. Big move. I think it caught everyone by surprise, obviously. I remember when I first heard it, I was like, what? That doesn't make any sense. But it kind of does make sense, and it makes a lot of sense if you really think about it.
1: Oh, God, it makes so much sense.
0: Oh, it's huge. It's a huge move.
1: I love this move.
0: I love Louis Erickson already. I mean, obviously last night he had that great overtime winner. He just showed...
1: Look at the hands on that
0: man,
1: guy.
0: He's a good, good player. And again, being now playing with Bergeron and Marchand, I like it.
1: Yeah, I mean, it wasn't quite to the extent of, you know, what Pat Kane victimized Tuukka Rask on a few times in the Cup Finals with just, like, getting a puck that no one should be able to roof and just, you know, putting it over the outstrip edge.
0: Mm.
1: It wasn't quite to that level,
0: yeah,
1: but it was just about there. Straight to stick and then just off the bottom of the crossbar. That's something else.
0: That was nice.
1: Going down at full speed.
0: Real nice.
1: Yeah.
0: He's a skilled player.
1: I love Erickson so much. My thoughts on the trade, I'm not as, you know, worked up about it as I was maybe back on July 4th. But it's definitely makes the Bruins better for the next 3 years. There's no way Louis Erickson isn't a better player than Tyler Seguin was for this team last year. A few years from now, maybe we'll say that, well, you know, they gave up on Seguin too soon. Maybe he'll go on to be a Hall of Famer. They didn't get nothing back for him.
0: Right.
1: And you actually saw a few guys last night who came over in that trade contributing between Joe Morrow, not as much, but Riley Smith in the mix a little bit too.
0: Yeah. Yep.
1: Especially Morrow, so still a bit off as far as actually being on the big club goes. But Louis Erickson's just fantastic, and he's the kind of guy that, you know, they haven't really had a guy who's really, really been very Swedish, and they haven't had a guy like that since who hilariously texted all the Bruins players after they traded for Erickson and said, oh, what a great guy. That actually happened, which is great. Now there's all the Swedish players, Soderberg and him and Svedberg. But to actually finish a cogent point, Erickson's great. He's a guy who, besides the time that he played with Richards in Dallas, hasn't really had a top-line kind of center. Not an above-average center, never mind someone like Patrice Bergeron. He's a prototype of the Claude Julien system.
0: Yep.
1: For what a winger should be. A kind of weighty guy, 210, 220, very defensively conscious, and can also light the lamp a whole bunch.
0: Yeah.
1: It'll be interesting to see what kind of numbers he puts up. He might not come out of the gate and just blow everyone away.
0: Yeah.
1: But he's not going to cost you any goals. Definitely has a chance to put in over 30. And is going to have just some nasty snipes this season.
0: Yeah, I agree. He's definitely going to help. And the thing is, he's such a different player than Seguin was, of course. They were forcing Seguin to play that right wing position, and he's just not a winger. He's a center. And he was never going to be that goal scorer that you need the winger to be. I mean, you do have these centers that... you do have these wingers that can do things that Seguin can do, like, you know... like Jeff Skinner in Carolina, you know, quick, good with the hands. They can make passes. But Skinner's a goal scorer, too. Sagan, I just don't... He's not that goal scorer. He's just not. I don't know what... Maybe he'll start taking more chances in Dallas now. He's going to get the time. He's going to get the time in the middle as well. And
1: He's going to have the puck on his stick a whole lot
0: more.
1: And he
0: absolutely.
1: Does have a cannon of a shot for a tiny guy.
0: He does. He does. He surprised me at that rookie skills competition that year when he blasted one. I was like, whoa, he can shoot.
1: He has a very deceptively hard shot.
0: Yeah.
1: Doesn't help if you shoot it over the crossbar about 5 feet every time.
0: No kidding.
1: For an entire playoffs. But, you know, whatever. And that'll be our last memory of him.
0: Yep.
1: Well, no, that one, his assist to Chris Kelly, actually, which I mentioned is something that probably not even double digits of players in the league and maybe even the world can do.
0: Right. Okay,
1: that's
0: fair. That's fair.
1: But we saw kind of a similar type of, wow, not too many people can do that last night from Louis Erickson. So I'm okay with it.
0: Yeah. Yeah, it's fair. It's all fair.
1: But I like him, Erickson, a lot. A part that shouldn't be discounted, they're going to miss Rich Peverly. They're not really going to have a guy like Peverly a couple seasons ago.
0: Yep.
1: If you're only looking at what Peverly did last year, easy to replace. But the fact of the matter is, between his leadership and just his steadiness, maybe not counting last year, that's hard to replace. Much easier to replace. It can't really be discounted that a lot of this move had to do with the salary cap as well.
0: Yeah.
1: The cap went down this year because of all of the concessions that were made one way or another during the lockout. And the Bruins' hands were really, really tied with a lot of their young core being contracts going out in not just the offseason that happened, but the offseason coming up. And Claude Julien and Peter Chiarelli all of the organization, very conscious of that fact. And so this helped them a lot, too. Peverly was overpaid for what he was providing last year and in the playoffs, and Sagan, very overpaid. Maybe not for what he will become, but they weren't paying for the production that he was actually giving them at the time.
0: Right, exactly.
1: That won't happen with Louis Erickson. He's on a very friendly contract for several years.
0: Especially for a 30-goal scorer.
1: And you got a lot of young talent back. You get Louis Erickson for probably less, well, definitely less than what Nathan Horton got, but probably less than what it would have taken to keep him.
0: Absolutely.
1: And Jerome McGinley plays for this team now.
0: Yeah, they have a guy named Jerome McGinley now. I think he's a pretty decent hockey player.
1: It's a guy that, in not counting last year, because obviously it was a lockout shortened season, what is the last time, I know I've used this one a lot, so I've probably already asked you this. What's the last season that Jerome McGinley didn't score 30 goals in a full season?
0: The last season he didn't score 30. 3 years ago?
1: 1999.
0: Fine. I thought he got hurt 1 year and didn't score 30. Maybe I'm completely mistaken on that.
1: That's why I said full season.
0: Damn.
1: The 99-2000 season was the last time he scored under 30 goals in a season.
0: Wow. Well, do you think he'll get 30 here? Because, I mean, again, we're talking about...
1: No.
0: That's the thing, you know? It just doesn't happen
1: here. I think he'll get high 20s, but I think that's all that they really need. He'll get high 20s, and he won't go through horrible bouts of streakiness like Nathan Horan did, and probably will give you the same production without the annoyances.
0: Yeah, yeah, exactly. So,
1: and he's, you know, obviously perhaps one of the best leaders of all time. And best locker room guys of all time.
0: Yeah, definitely.
1: In the league. And I just don't see it being a bad thing having Jerome McGinley on this team.
0: No, it's going to be great.
1: He wants to be here. He's excited to be here. He knows that he has a chance to win a ring, a very real chance.
0: Yep.
1: And I think, you know, not that it needs to be said with him, but he's going to give it everything he has.
0: Absolutely. So he's going to
1: be frustrating than watching Jagr.
0: Yes, I know. it's going to be great. It's going to be a good season for the Bruins. And, you know, watching Ginla play with Krejci and Lucic is going to be nice. Bergeron's going to be centering Erickson and Marchand for now. And the third line looks like it's going to be Kelly with Riley Smith and Soderberg, right?
1: Yeah, I'd say so. I'm interested to see what they do. I don't know how, but I feel like they're going to try and find a way to keep Ryan Spooner on the team.
0: Yeah, I just don't see it happening because he needs to play every day.
1: He needs to play every day, and he's a center.
0: Exactly. This is like we're going back to the same problem they've had for the last three seasons, which is too many centers, and they have to play them on the wings, which is what they did with Sagan and what they had to do with Peverly. I mean, they had so many centers that they had to trade two of them to make sure they had four. You know, so, and even Soderberg's supposed to be a center, and they're moving him to the wing. So, you know, you have all these guys, and you can't keep just moving guys out of their comfort zones. So I think this year we're a little better off in that sense, but you know, let's not. I think Spooner needs to be, you know, probably the first line center or second line center in Providence, of course. Just give him a chance to grow a little more, and I think he's already said to the effect that he believes, you know, he's already on his way down to Providence, and you know, you never know when you get your chance, and I'm sure when he gets up, if anything, you know, looking at that game last night, he's going to take his chance when he gets up here.
1: Oh yeah, and he's always shown flashes. It's a guy that's been in the system for a long time.
0: Mm-hmm.
1: Fans have known that name for a long time if you're following it closely. Not saying you should be. A lot of people don't because, you know, why get attached to Zach Hamill if he's going to get traded for Chris Bork? But number 8 overall, one pick before Logan Couture.
0: Yeah. Ouch. That hurts.
1: 35 picks before PK Subban.
0: Oh man!
1: Thanks, Zach Hamill. But anyway, let's forget about that when we're talking about how great Chiarelli is as a GM.
0: Yeah, you know, there's hits and misses. You can never be perfect out there. I'm glad you brought up PK Subban because I actually wanted to shift over to the Canadians, and I think it's going to be the Bruins and Canadians for this division this year.
1: Yeah, we only have 10 minutes.
0: Yeah, we'll get through it. We'll be all right. I think the Bruins are going to win the Atlantic Division. I just think they're too good. I think the guys they added, of course, these veterans, Iginla and Louis Erickson, are going to be huge. You got some energy guys like, you know, Greg Campbell, of course, and you know, Carl Soderberg, Riley Smith, a couple of guys who want to prove themselves. I think they have a good, solid mix of young and old on this team, and it's really going to help. Then you have a goaltending battle for the backup position that we didn't talk about, and that's going to be interesting eventually.
1: I think Johnson has it pretty much locked up, but Svedberg looked pretty good last night.
0: Yeah, he looked real good.
1: Both seem to be ready to be backup goaltenders in the NHL.
0: Mm-hmm.
1: But, I'm the only one. We'll survive.
0: Yeah. So a lot of competition on the Bruins. Now, Montreal's an interesting team. They added Daniel Briere. Who else did they add? They didn't really have too many guys. They kind of stayed. They're going with the young players for the most part still.
1: Yep.
0: You know, David Desharnais. They're going with Lars Eller up the middle.
1: They had some surprisingly great rookies last season.
0: Alex Galchenyuk is going to break out. Galchenyuk, remember that name. Draft him if you can in fantasy because he's going to be a solid, solid player for this team.
1: Pretty much the same thing people said about Pacioretty a couple years ago. Now he's a 30-goal scorer.
0: Yep.
1: Probably seen the same thing with Galchenyuk, yeah.
0: Yeah, and then I think PK Subban, he's going to break out this year. He's going to be undeniably the Norris Trophy candidate of this season. I'm predicting it right now. It's early for predictions, but there it is. I'm saying it right now.
1: Okay.
0: So they're my second-place team in the Atlantic.
1: All right.
0: So how should we do this? We got to be quick about it. So what do you think? Should we do division winners and then division finals? Who's going to play who?
1: Yeah, sure. Real quickly?
0: Yeah.
1: I just give you my top four in the Atlantic. Because if we're being honest, most people listening to this are probably more Bruins fans anyway.
0: Right.
1: So Atlantic division for me, in most divisions in this league, probably two, if not three, of the other divisions, I'd say Montreal would be probably the second-best team.
0: Yep, I agree. So I have Boston and Montreal 1-2 as well.
1: But not in the Atlantic. I think that they're only the fourth-best team with a full, healthy season from Anderson and Nett and Erik Karlsson. I think the Ottawa Senators are going to make some serious noise this year.
0: Okay.
1: And I think that the Red Wings are a better, deeper, and all-around more well-equipped to deal with a full season of competition in this division than the Canadiens are, and that just speaks to the fact that, you know, as you're saying, there's a lot of young guys on Montreal who really, you know, at that age and at that level of experience, you still have to come out and prove it every year and every season.
0: Mm-hmm.
1: So I could be entirely wrong, and they could be consistent all the way through. But until that time, I just feel weird not putting Detroit ahead of that.
0: Okay.
1: But that's four teams who should definitely be in the playoffs. So,
0: all right. So,
1: and that's before counting the fact that, you know, there's a lot of talent in this division.
0: Yeah, definitely. And I agree, those five teams are going to be fighting it, if you count Toronto, which I'm going to throw into this conversation
1: absolutely.
0: As well. So I have Boston, then Montreal. I just think Montreal, I know Carey Price is streaky. I know their offense is not as good as it once was, and they're still trying to find who's going to be their real number one center and all that. Is it going to be Eller? Is it going to be DeArne? You know, but I think that the overall team, when I look at that team, I just think they have a solid defensive core, and they are getting tougher. You know, they added George Parros, and I think he's going to sneak in there on the fourth line and kind of add a little grit to that team. But when you look at PK Subban, Andrei Markov, and Alex Emelin, and then throwing Jared Tenorti and Rafael Diaz, that's a solid five defenseman. And then Josh George has been around for a few seasons. He's not too bad either. So I think they're starting to really build around that defense-first mentality.
1: Uh-huh.
0: And I think that's going to work for them in this division. Just because I think Tampa Bay, Buffalo, and Florida are just so far off from everyone else. And so that's why I'm going with Montreal second. I'm going to go with Toronto third and then Detroit fourth. I think it's going to be an interesting season for Detroit. I definitely agree with you. They are built a little bit better than they were last season, but I think the East is also growing a little bit more than the West is right now. And I think that it's going to be a little more competitive to get into the playoffs in the East. That being said, I do see them finishing in like seventh place or so. So I think they're going to finish in that first wild card spot. Ottawa, it's tough for me to count them out. As you said, they have a lot of strong players. They have a good, solid coach. They have Craig Anderson. If he's healthy, he's awesome. And, you know, Erickson, I mean, this team is, I'm sorry, Carlson, Eric Carlson. It's just a solid team all the way through. And Bobby Ryan, huge addition.
1: Yeah.
0: So obviously losing Alfredson to Detroit is going to be a big, big, a big deal. And that's basically the teams that we're looking at, is those teams fighting for that last couple of spots, most likely in the East.
1: I just don't see how Ottawa is better and is not better in every way than Toronto, but we'll see.
0: Yeah. Okay. Okay.
1: Let's say over the next 10 years, how many Norris trophies are going to be won by someone either in Ottawa or Montreal?
0: Yeah. That's the place to go for defense right now. Shifting over to the Metro, I'm going to go real quick. It's not really too big of a surprise here. Pittsburgh, I'm going with first. Second, I think I'm going to go with New Jersey. I think I like the way that they're kind of changing things up there. Losing Kovalchuk, obviously, but they added some guys. They added, obviously Jágr, Michael Ryder, Ryan Clough. They added Damian Bruner from Detroit. And then, of course, Corey Schneider is going to be the heir apparent to Mr. Martin Brodeur.
1: Uh-huh. Yeah.
0: So I see them coming in second. I'm going to go with the Rangers third. And then I'm going to go with the Islanders, then the Rangers. I think the Islanders are going to break out this season. They've added some guys as well. They add a little bit of depth, a little bit more toughness. They added Cal Clutterbuck. That's going to be I think it's going to be a good thing for them, having some more, a little more burl up front, a little more burly. So I think, Tavares is going to really break out this season. This is going to be his year. I think he's going to score 45 goals.
1: By the time they're in Brooklyn, maybe even next season, because there is talk of them just getting out early from the Nassau Coliseum. So I would say if not next season, Tavares already has come in third for the MVP in the league.
0: Yeah.
1: But if not next season, as more of a team breakout, then definitely the season after. That's, I think, going back to our earlier shows, we've always identified them as one of the teams that is going to be the most fun to be a fan of over the next 10 years.
0: Yep.
1: And absolutely standing by that. They just need to find, They maybe need to just have one bad season and draft a goalie high. Just don't let don't let Mike Milbury draft him.
0: So who do you have in the Metro? I'm guessing you have Pittsburgh.
1: Yeah, Pittsburgh. But that's going to be a great, great, great division.
0: Yeah.
1: All your battles. Good to have Pittsburgh in that division with New York teams now.
0: Mm-hmm.
1: And that's just going to be a lot more fun.
0: Yeah.
1: Honestly, they're just going to be battling all season, and I can't wait.
0: Yeah,
1: that's going to be a real fun division to watch. Lots of fights. Lots of fights, lots of defense.
0: Yeah, definitely. I think it's going to be tight from 1 through 6 in that division. I really do. I really do. It's going to be the tightest division all the way through.
1: Absolutely. You have three of the at-worst, four or five best players in the league, and Malkin, Crosby, and Tavares.
0: Yeah. Man. So that's our Eastern Conference anyway. What do you have, Columbus too? I'm guessing you have Columbus. You love Columbus.
1: I love Columbus. Even though I have to be a little bit now because of the Nathan Horton thing.
0: Mm.
1: Left a really bad taste, I think, in everybody's mouth, up here at least, and still doesn't make all that much sense.
0: Yeah.
1: That's a very, very good team. Full season, we'll see what Bobrovsky can do, if he can kind of sustain his level of play, which was being by far the best goalie in the league. Bringing Nate Horan and having a full season with Gaborik,
0: mm-hmm.
1: going through a full training camp instead of just half of a season.
0: Right.
1: It'll be interesting to see their issue. Obviously, you'd probably look at goal support for Bobrovsky. He lost a lot of games in which he played like the best goalie in the league just because they didn't score.
0: Right.
1: You'd think that issue has been a little bit solved. They do still have that depth that they had from the first time that they had a blockbuster trade with New York, giving up Rick Nash, and eventually getting Gaborik back a few months later. What a reversal of fortune for those two teams.
0: I know it.
1: In just a year's time. But I like them a lot. The scoring depth would worry me. But if you get a full season of Gaborik, Horton, and most importantly, Bobrovsky was phenomenal last year.
0: Yeah.
1: If he can give you that again this season, that is a scary team. They missed the playoffs by, half a game, pretty much.
0: Yep.
1: That was my dark horse all along last season. I remember, you can check the logs. I don't even think it's fair to call them a dark horse this season, just because they're a very, very complete team as far as teams that, really, it's going to feel weird to say that.
0: Yeah. All right, man. Well, that's the Eastern. We're going to miss out on the West. It's too bad, but we'll have to get to it next time. And we'll be back next Friday, 1 p.m. to 2 p.m. And I think by then we'll actually have seen the first Bruins game. So Bruins open up against Tampa Bay, 7 p.m. Thursday, October 3rd.
1: Yep.
0: The season starts 2 days before that, as we mentioned. So check it out. We'll be on Facebook, so you can definitely find us on there. Checkmates the show. And Ben, thanks a lot for coming back and talking some hockey. And we'll definitely catch up again next week.
1: Thanks, man. And make sure to check out the Facebook page during tonight's game. I'm not working this time.
0: Nice.
1: So I should be able to talk during it. And we'll be able to see what probably the real lines. Seems like Tuca's probably going to play. So be able to see what Claude Julien thinks the line's going to be.
0: Yep.
1: And get a last look at the defenseman competition.
0: Yes, definitely. All right guys.
1: Buddy.
0: Well, good to talk to you, Ben, and thanks all for listening, and we'll catch up with you in a week. We'll see you soon.
1: All right, later, Skip.
0: See ya.
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0: Good evening, listeners. This is Alex Moran on Eclectic Boogaloo. How are you guys doing tonight? Logan, what's up, man?
1: Hey, I'm your host, William Logan Freeman of Eclectic Boogaloo, where you can do it if you boogaloo it on etinradio.org.
0: Ooh, yeah.
1: Me and Alex here. We're with our very special guest today, Enrique.
0: Enrique, hey.
2: Hey, Alex.
1: Enrique,
2: long
1: Vienna.
2: Time to talk.
0: Yeah, Enrique, I haven't seen you in a while.
2: Vienna, yeah.
0: Vienna.
2: How are you doing, Alex? How's your week been?
0: Pretty good.
2: Wow, that's great.
1: What have you done?
0: Well, about 20 minutes ago, I went to Wendy's.
2: What'd you get?
0: Oof, one of those double baconators.
2: Oh, wow.
1: Can you describe the ingredients?
0: Crispy bun.
1: Are you here?
0: Booth guy.
1: not on. Can't hear you in it, booth guy.
3: Guys, I'm here.
1: Oh, there you are. Hey, booth guy.
3: Hey, guys.
1: Oh, okay, yeah. Keep going on the Wendy's.
0: All right, so first, you know, you like got the crunchy but like moist bun.
1: Mm-hmm.
2: Mm-hmm.
0: Like fondled between two double cheeseburger patties,
1: the bun is fondled between the patties.
0: Yeah,
2: yeah.
1: But sounds awesome.
0: But it all up in the beef patty. You got the crispy strips of bacon, mm-hmm. and it's double baconator. So it's like double the baconator, and it just gets in my stomach. And then I wash it all down with a big tall Diet Coke.
2: Wow.
1: Why diet?
0: I just like the taste.
1: Yeah, but doesn't like Diet Coke give you like. Like cancer. Brain cancer
2: and like everything cancer,
0: but
3: a lot of cancer.
0: But it's okay because I'm Alex Moran.
2: Oh wow, you're really eloquent today, Alex. More than usual.
0: Really?
2: Oh, yeah, it's just like really. You're just really into
1: it. You're like way more on point than usual.
0: Yeah. Well, like this
2: concise.
0: This
2: that's like a word that we use to describe you right now.
0: Well, this double baconators is just digesting in my stomach. So
2: are you turning into energy in order to use your brain?
0: No. So my metabolism just went way.
2: Whoa.
0: and I just feel like a sluggish tortuga.
2: Oh, that's a turtle. Those are really fast. I've heard.
0: No,
1: sluggish.
2: Oh, sluggish.
3: That was the key word, Enrique.
0: Sluggish.
1: You want to talk about your Halloween, Alex?
0: Oh yeah, sure.
1: What'd you do?
0: I hung out with some friends.
1: Mm-hmm. Who'd you hang out with?
0: Enrique.
2: Hey.
1: No, he's here.
0: Booth guy.
1: He's here.
3: Yeah.
0: And my other friend, Victor. He's
1: Logan not here?
0: He's really strong.
1: What about Logan?
0: Well, Logan wasn't there last night, so that's why.
1: I was there for a while.
2: No, you never saw him, did you?
1: That's not Victor. He came out as Santa.
2: I don't know, prove it.
0: Yeah, well, Victor was Santa.
2: If Victor was here to talk about it right now, then
0: yeah,
2: maybe
0: if,
2: you could prove it.
0: If
1: that's
0: Victor
1: not Victor.
0: Was here. Yeah, but... And he was a sexy Santa, and he looked real good.
2: He sure did.
3: How good did he look?
0: Like, real good.
2: Like, 1 to 10, how good did he look?
0: Real good.
1: Where are you, Alex?
0: I was really tall.
1: That was your costume?
0: Yeah. Well, because, guys, I'm Alex Moran. You know?
3: We know.
0: Based on the character from Blue Mountain State.
1: By Sapphire?
0: Yeah.
2: That Push album?
1: The Push album?
3: Push a T album.
0: My name is my name, Alex Moran.
2: Do you just say your full name all the time when you describe yourself?
0: Well, of course, I'm Alex Moran.
2: Good.
1: That's good. Glad to hear it.
0: Thanks, man.
2: Hey, Alex Moran.
0: Hey, Enrique.
2: My last name.
0: No.
1: Not allowed.
2: Wow. Not on air.
1: Vienna.
2: No, you said it wrong.
1: Vienna.
0: Vienna.
1: Sausages.
2: Vilena.
1: Sausage.
2: Vilena.
1: Sausage.
2: Sausages.
1: Yeah. What's up, Alex? You seem...
2: Yeah.
0: Sorry, guys. This bacon is just take it over me.
3: It really affected you.
2: Do you have fries with it, like, and stuff?
3: Just bacon.
0: Well, I ordered the fries, but this is just so, overpowering. I just couldn't even get them down. You know, it's kind of like that scene in Alien,
2: mm-hmm.
0: when she's got that little alien baby all mm-hmm. up inside her.
2: The alien from the movie.
0: Yeah, and she's fine at first,
2: mm-hmm.
0: but then all of a sudden she's and it just comes out of her stomach, and I feel like the reverse is happening. It's like it's just going deeper down in my stomach.
2: How deep can it go? Sorry.
0: Well, if you take the quadratic formula, mm-hmm. and in the B squared, you put a couple more B squares, and then you divide it by the irrational value of negative 3 squared.
2: Oh, that's like 17.
0: Kind of like that.
1: Have you ever had a triple baconator?
0: No.
1: Looks crazy.
0: Yeah, it's too crazy for Alex Moran.
1: I suppose.
2: What's your middle name, Alex? You never told me.
0: Does not exist.
1: You're born with that one?
0: I'm Alex Moran. My name is my name.
1: Oh, okay.
3: Got it.
2: I'm glad to have you on the show.
1: Yeah.
2: That you host.
0: Hey, man, I'm always here. I'm just doing my thing, yeah?
1: You're always here.
2: You just never leave.
0: I'm Alex Moran.
2: Every ATIN show has Alex Moran in it. Alex Moran.
0: You know, they say that the greatest things ever are oversought by the greatest people ever.
2: Mm-hmm.
0: So that's kind of like my duty here at ETIN. I just kind of oversee it all.
2: And all the great programming.
0: Yeah. So they just...
2: Alex, what are you doing? Stop. Come on. Stop. There's a cough button. You can press that.
0: Wait, there's a cough button?
2: Yeah.
1: Yeah, it says cough.
2: You've used it several times before.
1: You're always here.
2: Yeah, you get angry.
0: I,
2: like
0: I forgot overseeing. About it.
2: Let's not do that for too long.
1: Welcome to ETI.
0: It actually says cough.
2: My name's Enrique.
1: No, you gotta do it like, my name is Logan.
4: I am a robot.
5: I am a robot.
0: All right, guys, I really want to hear Down in the Park right now.
1: Yeah, let's play it.
0: It's just been twiddling in my earlings.
1: Yeah, Alex, you're the booth. You're the computer guy.
0: All right,
2: play your favorite song.
1: Yeah.

0: Welcome back to Eclectic Boogaloo, where you can do it if you boogaloo it. I'm your co-host, William Logan Freeman.
1: I got other co-host, Alex Moran.
0: And we got with us a very special guest tonight.
1: Enrique.
0: And we got a booth guy, as per usual.
2: How's it going?
0: All right, it's time to get into the first part of the show, where talk about movies.
1: Ooh, yep.
0: Yeah.
2: what movies have you seen?
0: Alma Rand's favorite part.
2: What's your favorite movie this week, Alex?
1: I loved 12 Years a Slave.
2: Oh,
0: Do you really want to talk about that?
1: Yeah.
0: All right.
2: Let's go into 12 Years a Slave, guys.
0: I think you talked about it once when I was sick, but you can go again.
1: All right. It was a great film, you know. The whole time I was sitting down, I was just captivated. It's not one of those things where I sit down to, I don't know, like be entertained. It's just more of like a, it's a very like touching, learning experience. It's nothing like I've seen before.
2: Wow.
1: Breathtaking.
2: No, I agree wholeheartedly.
1: Mentally captivating,
2: as well as visually.
1: Yeah.
2: Every sense.
1: Yeah.
0: I mean, yeah. This guy, next movie.
3: Studio Ghibli. Pork Fried Rice, the famous Studio Ghibli movie we watched earlier today.
0: You are fired.
3: Porco?
0: I've had my last straw torn with you.
1: I've had enough really pork bad, fried Mark. Rice.
2: Mark. What?
0: The strands were frayed.
2: Hey.
0: And then you made a pork fried, then you called Porco Rosso pork fried rice. Literally, like, no joke there other than pork Asian food.
2: Oh, you could have said Porco Risotto.
0: Yeah, Porco Risotto.
2: That, like, makes sense.
0: It would at least been a semblance of a pun there.
3: Yeah. Who likes risotto, though?
1: I love risotto. Ooh, some creamy shrimp risotto.
0: We got a special guest today. Everyone's favorite, Slavery Richardson.
2: Slavery. 12 years of slavery.
0: She's coming in now.
1: Oh, years.
0: She's coming in now.
1: 12 whole years.
0: 12 push.
2: 12
0: push.
2: Whole minutes of slavery.
0: Do you have a quarter inch jack?
1: Oh, she's always
0: Great.
1: Got a quarter inch jack.
0: Wait, where are you going?
1: Hey, come back. Come on back.
2: No, come over here.
1: No, Avery.
4: Avery, come here.
2: Come
1: Avery.
2: Come here.
1: Avery,
2: she came to the studio.
4: Avery,
2: please.
4: That's Alex. Talk to him.
1: Yeah. Yo, what's up, Avery?
5: Nothing.
0: Put the mic in between you two.
1: We can't hear you.
5: Hi.
0: Avery, what's up?
5: I'm always here. I feel bad.
0: Why do you feel bad?
5: Because
0: why?
2: You're just sparkling with personality.
0: Because you work for a different radio station?
5: Yeah.
0: Do you think they listen to this?
5: No, that's not it.
2: Oh, that's rude. Do you think they really don't listen to this, Avery?
5: Yeah.
0: Wow. Avery, what movies have you seen recently?
5: 10 Tiny Love Stories.
0: Is that a real movie?
1: That just sounds so cute.
5: It was really bad, except there was one really good one.
2: What's a really good one?
1: Was it the one based on me?
5: Shut up. It's a story about monologues. It's a story of monologues.
0: Monotheism?
5: Yeah. No.
0: You just agree with anything. By Rodrigo Garcia.
3: Ah,
0: huh.
3: Of course.
2: Yeah.
0: Yeah?
3: Yep.
0: Is this the one?
5: Yes.
1: Ooh, Rod Hamilton.
0: The film is a series of 10 monologues about love in its different forms.
5: Yeah.
0: How was it?
5: I give it a 4.
1: Ooh. I hear Rodrigo base it on the 10.
2: IMDb, the masses disagree with
1: the 10 Nights of Alex Moran.
0: It's got 2 reviews on Rotten Tomatoes. 49% of users liked it.
2: Wait, why did you decide to watch this?
0: Average rating 3.2. Yeah,
1: coming from Alex Moran, I would probably rate this as a 10 out of 10.
2: Wow. Is it because you're really sensitive and caring?
5: Have you seen it?
1: Yes, I have seen it.
5: Wait, no, has the real Alex Moran seen it?
1: Whoa,
2: I am.
3: That is Alex Moran.
5: Victor, have you seen it?
2: Wait, what are you saying, Avery?
0: Victor's not here.
5: I don't know.
1: Yeah, Victor.
2: What are you talking about?
5: I need to go.
2: Go where?
0: You agreed to be on the show.
5: I did.
0: So stay and be on it.
5: I did not agree to anything.
0: Mark said you were coming on the show.
2: Screen clear.
5: Because Victor, I mean, Alex has never been invited.
1: You should take off that jacket.
2: Well, Alex is on the show all the time. He hosts the show. Alex, what?
5: You're not supposed to drink in here.
0: What are you talking about, Avery?
2: Avery, Alex is
5: You're not supposed to drink...
1: I was like,
0: Are you okay?
1: Guys, the temperature.
0: The
3: temperature. Like you're crying.
0: Yeah.
3: Like, what's wrong?
1: The temperature is a little warm.
0: You're claiming we're drinking in here?
1: We have a call.
0: Guys, we have a call. Throw up on the ground.
5: I know.
1: Guys, we have a call.
0: Do we really? Hello? You're on Eclectic Boogaloo.
6: Hello? Hey, I have a question for Slavery.
0: Okay, there's a question for Slavery. She's not. She doesn't have headphones, so I have to relay it to her for you.
7: No, okay, get your own mic.
0: What? What's up?
6: Hi, I have a question for.
0: Okay, she's Avery. Headphone now. Yeah, yeah. Say your question, caller.
8: She doesn't have headphones, so I can't relay it to her for you.
0: Turn down your radio, sir.
6: That's fine.
0: Can you turn down your computer? We're here in the relay.
6: Oh, okay. My question is, how do you not recognize Alex Moran, your best friend?
0: Yeah, that is true. You are best friends with Alex Moran, Slavery. Yeah,
9: you guys like always hang out.
1: We're best friends, Avery.
5: Yep, it's true. It is true.
8: How do you not recognize Alex Moran?
0: What?
9: You have to whisper away from the mic.
0: Yeah, Avery.
5: Hi. Is that good?
1: Yeah.
5: Hello?
6: Hey.
5: Hi.
6: How do you not recognize Alex Moran?
5: I don't know. I'm deaf.
0: You're deaf. Avery walks in.
3: She can't hear.
0: She's a mute. All she can do is see. That is why she can't recognize.
1: I hear the only thing that she can understand is the language of
0: slavery.
1: Love.
0: Slavery, is that why? Slavery, is that why? Is that why you can't tell the difference between Morgan Freeman and Sam Jackson? Because you're deaf?
5: I never said I couldn't tell the difference between them. I just said, I don't remember.
0: Wait, quiz time.
5: Fine.
0: Shawshank Redemption.
5: Morgan Freeman.
0: 1408.
5: Samuel Jackson.
0: Bruce Almighty.
5: Morgan Freeman.
0: Bruce Almighty too.
5: Morgan.
6: That was my question. I'm out.
0: Okay, bye. You can hang up.
1: Bye, love Zach.
0: Pulp Fiction.
5: Samuel Jackson.
0: 12 Years a Slave.
5: Neither.
1: Seven.
0: Close. Seven.
1: Seven.
5: Morgan Freeman.
0: Encino Man.
5: I've never heard of it.
0: Good.
3: Guess. Take a guess.
1: March of the Penguins.
0: Yeah, March of the Penguins.
5: Morgan Freeman.
0: Farce of the Penguins.
5: Samuel Jackson.
0: well done.
5: Wait, no, there's one more. What's the one he's like dragging Christina Ricci by the neck?
1: Grindhouse.
0: Yeah, Grindhouse.
5: No!
3: Black Snake Moan.
5: Mark knows.
3: Black Snake.
0: Oh, she can't
5: Black
0: hear you.
5: Black Snake Moan, yeah. Yeah.
0: That's Morgan
5: Freeman. That's Samuel Jackson.
3: Oh, no.
1: Grindhouse.
5: Bruce Willis.
0: She's acing it. I'm a little proud of you tonight. You've done your research.
1: I'm very proud.
9: Can you keep talking the language of love, Alex?
0: Yeah, Alex Moran, sing your praise to Avery.
1: It's the only language I know.
0: Sing to serenade her.
1: Serenade her?
0: Yeah, serenade her.
9: Want me to do a countdown?
1: With a song?
9: Yes.
0: Yeah. No, serenade her with your hands.
9: Right, or a poem.
1: All right.
5: Either one. Do it with your hands.
9: No.
1: All right. I know the poem. Perfect song.
9: Wait, well, want me to do a countdown before you start?
0: Yeah,
3: okay.
0: Yeah.
3: Request the hands.
9: 5, 4, 3, 2, 1.
1: You know your eyes in the morning sun. Mm. I see you touch me in the pouring rain.
0: Yeah.
1: And the moment that you wander far from me, I wanna feel you in my arms again. And you come to me on a summer breeze, give me warmth in your heart and your soul.

0: Have a question. I have a question. This one is for you,
1: Avery.
0: If I went to ask you to marry me, what would you say, Avery?
2: History on Eclectic Boogaloo.
3: First proposal.
2: You the first proposal ever on Eclectic Boogaloo.
0: You and me,
2: Avery
0: la,
2: Richardson.
0: La, la, la.
2: Alex Miranda's just proposed to you live on Eclectic Boogaloo.
4: What would you say?
5: Yeah. I don't know.
2: Come on. Look at those eyes.
0: I just wrote that song for you.
5: Really? It was a good one.
0: Thank you.
5: I have to finish school first before my parents told me I have to finish college before I get married.
6: Yeah, but you can get engaged.
0: I have to finish school too.
3: You can get pre-engaged. Shout out to Brian Ash.
0: We have that in common. We both have to finish school.
2: Yeah, let's count the pros and cons here. Pros, you both finished in school.
0: Both were really sexy.
3: Imagine all the songs you'll get like on a daily basis.
2: No, yeah. Alex, keep listening. Start over. List why to her.
0: All right.
2: Convince her.
5: You don't have to push it into my mouth.
2: Alex, calm
3: first
2: down.
3: First time Eclectic Boogaloo right here.
5: the microphone.
2: Pushed into mouth on live.
0: Enrique pushes things in our mouth. We both have to finish college. We both cross our arms.
5: That's true.
4: Wow. Confirmed.
0: We both appreciate a nice pair of slacks. We both have
5: feet,
0: darker hair. You know, like darker.
5: This isn't natural.
0: Yeah.
2: Really?
3: Are you like blonde Avery?
5: I'm like Winona Ryder.
0: Ooh.
5: Because
2: some black hair.
5: She's born blonde, but she's brunette now.
2: Are you really so blonde?
5: No.
2: Good.
0: Good.
2: That would have been a detraction.
0: Uh huh. Like 5 points.
2: How many points? How many
3: off
2: points
3: of,
2: are there
3: off
2: on
3: of
2: the
3: marriage?
0: How many points does it take to get to Alex Moran's heart?
2: To the center of an Al Moran.
0: That guest
2: three.
0: Avery, we will find out tonight.
2: One lick.
5: What?
2: Two lick.
0: And a couple crunches.
2: That's what it
0: takes. That's all it takes.
2: This is what you do, isn't it? You propose to a lady. You wine and dine her.
5: Am I the first proposal, Alex?
2: You wine and dine her. You take her home, and you get that double lick crunch.
0: The double lick crunch crunch.
2: Two crunches.
4: That's a combination.
0: Crunch crunch. Double crunch. You know, because why would I just want one crunch?
2: You could have two.
0: When I can have two. You know, because why have one Toy Story when you could have two? And a third one, maybe.
2: They got little shorts, too, coming out.
0: Yeah.
2: Yeah, you know, they got like a little Rex short.
0: Oh, really?
2: Yeah, they got this little short about Rex in the tub.
0: Whoa.
2: Yeah, and that's
4: Rex doing
2: I think
4: tub.
2: That's a good analogy.
0: And I love books by Tina Fey.
3: Oh, she just gave him a book.
0: I love Bossy Pants.
3: How sweet. Bossy Pants.
2: I wanted to read that.
3: You both love Tina
0: People
3: Fey.
0: People have learned how to spot it, just like how everyone learned
3: oh, is that your
0: to
3: favorite
0: spot
3: part of the book?
0: Fake boobs. Look.
5: Can I annotate it?
0: Look for the upper arm meat. If there's no upper arm meat, the breasts are fake. Unlike breastplants, which can mess up your health, digital retouching is relatively harmless.
3: This is hobby material right here.
0: There's a seat right here.
2: Wait, did you finish your pros and cons?
0: No.
3: Wait, I did finish
2: give the mic
3: pros.
2: Back to Avery.
3: She walked over there.
2: Give it back to her.
3: Hey, Avery, come over here
2: Avery,
3: so I can stick
2: back.
3: This in your mouth.
5: What?
2: Right so, Enrique can stick things in you.
3: There.
0: Yeah.
5: Stop.
4: As it's so inside.
2: All right.
5: Come on.
2: Now, you probably got some more pros and probably a couple cons so you can keep it real.
0: All right.
5: Yeah, we need some cons.
0: So cons, I don't really like people that twiddle their thumbs. Mm. I thought that was like a Ben Franklin in the courtroom type of deal. Oh, let's see.
3: I fact-checked that. That's true. Wikipedia, by the way.
2: Yeah, I looked it up. Ben Franklin
3: true.
2: Is a known courtroom twiddler.
3: twiddler
5: yeah,
3: thumber.
5: He's a nudist.
2: Not twiddler.
3: Not the important part here, Avery.
0: All right, so another con. Mm-hmm. She didn't take off her jacket. Because it's
2: when you ask,
0: it's pretty
2: really
0: warm in here.
3: You asked like twice.
0: Yeah,
3: correctly. Both with a please.
2: You were like, come on, this jacket ain't gonna take

0: itself off.
1: Oh my God. Please.
0: I am known for saying things like that.
2: Yeah. Al Moran's the known sayer.
0: Alex Moran.
2: Of saying that things won't do themselves.
0: Mm-hmm.
1: All the time.
2: You want any more cons? Or is she otherwise perfect for you?
1: You never say any pros. Perfect. What are the pros? More pros. More pros.
3: Yeah, we need more pros.
1: Yeah.
2: Yeah, you got
1: two pros for every
2: back.
1: Con.
0: She looks great in red pants.
3: These are maroon.
0: Are those corduroy?
2: Like the bear.
1: She's also really critical. That's another thing.
2: It's a con now.
0: Oh, she's very critical.
2: Colorblind.
0: Yeah. It's just
3: colorblind.
2: They're red pants.
3: These are purple.
1: Burgundy.
3: That's red.
0: A nice
3: your
0: burgundy.
3: Beets are red.
2: My beets?
3: Your beets.
2: Yeah, they're red on the track, girl.
0: And your fingernails are red.
3: Yeah, these are red.
2: Beat
3: but
2: maker.
3: See, it's different.
0: It's a shade of red.
2: Make the beats.
3: It is a shade of red.
1: Just another shade
3: of
1: love.
3: I learned in Peter Flynn's class because we were working on.
2: Who's Peter Flynn? When we have an audience here that's not going to understand what you're saying.
3: He is a teacher.
2: You want to do an impression of him?
3: No.
2: Well, why?
1: Alex is a great impression, though.
0: We have another thing in common. We both had Peter Flynn.
1: Yeah, Alex, do your impression of Peter Flynn right now.
0: I respect the man too much.
2: Yeah.
1: Classic Alex move. Being the better man.
0: Like that Pearl Jam song called Better Man.
2: Even flow. You want to sing that?
4: Do we have that?
0: Even flow.
2: Hey, take the road out, butterfly.
0: Once on a day. When it takes you away, eat away, eat away. Yeah.
2: Classic.
0: Ooh. Yeah.
2: So Avery.
3: Yo.
2: Yes or no?
5: Final offer.
2: You'll make history here on Eclectic Boogaloo either way.
0: Pretty please.
3: Enrique, if I get married, would you be my flower girl?
1: Yeah. Enrique, if I get married, will you be my flower girl? I'll be your flower girl. Thank you. No problem, Avery. Yes, Alex, I will marry you.
0: Oh my God.
3: Wow. That is not how I sound.
1: I'm sorry.
2: Oh, they're getting a picture, a marital picture.
1: Hey, I'll take the picture.
0: I just
1: right
0: took
1: right
0: a selfie of me and my future wife.
1: Go for it.
2: Wait, Alex, can you stand next to Avery so we can get a picture?
1: Oh, this is such a beautiful moment, guys. If only guys were here.
2: Well, pre-engaged.
1: If all our like four listeners could get over here, and we could just watch this beautiful thing happen.
0: Alex Moran just made that photo his Snapchat story.
1: Hey, hey, Alex. So what are you
2: going
1: to do
2: for save that photo, Alex?
1: What are you going to do for the honeymoon? What's like the wedding going to be like?
0: We gotta
1: plan things here.
0: So I was thinking,
2: Alex Moran dream wedding,
0: a white chocolate fountain.
1: Oh.
2: A white chocolate fountain.
1: I love it.
5: Who does that?
1: Oh, great,
5: that?
1: Avery.
6: No, that is a con!
1: Whoa, Avery. You're stopping so bipolar relax. Here. Oh, wait. I think your future wife may have cancer. We need...
6: I'm fine!
1: No, we can't. She can't die yet. They have to have this wedding first. I'm never going to be flower girl. That doesn't happen.
6: Will you be my flower girl?
1: Anytime, Avery. All right,
0: you guys didn't let Alex Moran finish with this wedding story.
2: You talking the third person now, Alex Moran?
0: Sometimes.
2: Alex Moran,
1: it's not just
2: do.
1: Third person.
0: One
1: it's
0: in Alex Moran feels
1: person.
0: Like being an Alex Moran. But so to go along with the white chocolate, vanilla ice cream. And everything is white. We got a Billy Idol white wedding. We got marshmallows.
2: We got marshmallows.
0: It's the chairs. We got marshmallow chairs.
2: You got rice.
1: Wow.
0: We got white rice.
3: No.
0: We got white rice.
3: No.
6: Alex, I don't know how I feel about this.
0: Hey, wait.
6: Second thought, I love it.
0: and instead of champagne for the guests, milk.
5: Oh boy!
0: Ooh. Oh,
5: the game.
6: Baby, ooh. You know what's what I want.
0: And we got a pool filled with cottage cheese.
2: Can you get a cottage cheese fountain going?
0: No, I tried that, and I was talking to some engineers and it's physically impossible.
2: It just kind of like plops out.
0: Yeah. But I love, oh, and then you got the small curd cottage cheese.
6: Honey, your ingenuity's astounding.
0: Thank you, sweetie. Thank you.
6: Ah, Mom.
0: Yeah?
6: There's one more thing I want here.
0: What?
1: Avery, are you okay? Do you want like a glass of water or something?
6: Yeah, hold on. Let me get a drink real quick. Mm. All right, my palate's quenched. Elmo?
1: Are you sure that water was potable?
6: Elmo?
0: Yeah.
6: There's only one more thing I need to make it a true white wedding.
0: What?
6: All white people.
5: Slavery.
6: You know I don't like them black folk.
5: Slavery.
0: Oh no, slavery.
6: I love the idea of getting me some white ones.
0: We can make that happen.
6: Like the white rice and the white cottage cheese. Like, that's all good.
0: Vanilla ice cream.
6: Yeah, it ain't my favorite flavor.
0: Me neither.
6: But it's not also the flavor of the skin is in tune with mine. I'm feeling fine, Elmo, and I sure will love you.
1: Avery, I don't think we can have this on the show. I think it's kind of offensive.
6: I don't
1: kind of
6: care
1: offensive.
6: If it's cut out. I'm just speaking the truth of my mind.
1: The four people here might get offended.
6: It's scripture.
1: Scripture.
6: All white everything.
1: That is,
6: all
1: that
6: white
1: is very
6: everything.
1: True, but we cannot talk about
0: Ooh,
1: this.
0: All white everything.
6: All white everything.
0: Ooh.
1: What about honeymoon, guys? Let's talk honeymoon.
0: So I was thinking that we go to Antarctica.
6: I was thinking the Bible Belt.
0: Because it's all white.
1: What about what?
0: You know, just a couple of white people in America.
1: Do they got polar bears now?
3: You guys are not painting.
1: If you wait.
0: So,
1: wait.
6: Man, this painting of me so good. Oh, my husband over here, he's making a painting. And he's got that little oil brush in between his little toesies. And man, it looks
1: he's
6: just
1: like the next Picasso.
6: He looks just like me.
1: Woo!
6: Elmo?
0: Yeah?
6: Can we honeymoon on polar bears? Have you ever read The Golden Compass?
0: Uh-huh.
6: I want like that.
0: Like that?
6: Except instead of his dark materials, I want to just be you, me, and your white materials.
0: And some Coca-Cola.
6: Mm.
1: Wait, sure, that's a little brown.
0: No, but the polar bears like that.
6: That's how you attract them. What? What, random hobo?
3: Polar bears aren't actually white.
6: Polar bears ain't white?
3: Black and like this.
6: Polar bears ain't black, hobo! Where's polar bear you see that's black, hobo? You thinking of a grizzly? A grizzly's kind of black. Oh, wait. I remember what bear's black, hobo. A black bear. It's in the title of its name.
1: Oh.
6: And I don't like black bears. Oh. I want to be with my white bears.
1: Oh.
0: My polar bears.
6: Yeah.
0: Alex, my man.
6: I made a hobo cry today.
0: Yeah, you did, Avery.
1: How do we just let them
6: Thanks, hon.
1: Inside the studio all the time?
0: You're welcome.
1: It's gotten kind of ridiculous.
6: I don't know what you're talking about.
1: Nothing, hobo.
6: What, hobo?
5: Jeez, hobo.
1: Well,
6: hobo unleashed in here.
5: Hobo with a shotgun.
6: Someone needs to show a hobo his place.
1: Hobo with the shotgun unleashed.
6: Let's not get too silly, fellas.
0: With a nice bag.
1: I'm sorry, Avery.
0: A nice brown bag.
6: Speaking of bags.
1: Why am I over here?
6: Hey. Honey.
0: Yeah, sweetie.
6: Speaking of bags. I love bags.
0: I like bags too.
6: Yeah, what kind of bags you got, boy?
3: This isn't true. That's not me.
6: This is not. That is a hobo pretending to be me. Slavery Richardson.
3: I don't know what to say.
0: Avery, how did you break your phone?
6: I was looking over, you know, and I was making sure they all did their job down on the plant.
0: Uh-huh.
3: This like won't.
6: And one of them, you know, they don't know how to use technology well.
0: Oh yeah.
6: Dropped it.
3: I want to play with your phone. I need to play with something. I need to play with a phone.
2: Your husband's over there.
3: It's been
2: you can play with him.
1: Play with your husband.
0: Alex Moran is right here.
1: Okay, so what else is gonna happen in your honeymoon? I think it'd be really interesting. In Antarctica with the Coca-Cola and the polar bears.
0: So I was thinking.
6: Yeah.
0: That we buy white iPhones.
6: Mm-hmm. Oh, I like
1: the new ones. Those are really nice.
6: I got a broken phone, so we'll be all good.
0: Yeah, and then we buy white Beats.
1: Mm-hmm.
6: White Beats?
0: And then we listen to the White Stripes.
6: Yeah, wow. Like, what about the White Album?
0: Yeah, we'll listen to that too.
1: But only the white album.
4: And then we do some white gorilla love.
0: Oh, we always do white gorilla love.
4: Albino gorilla love.
0: Albino gorilla love.
4: Yeah, that's what they say.
0: That is what they say.
4: Where'd the hobo go?
0: I think she's going through my wallet right now.
4: It looks like the hobo's trying to steal your cards. Hobo, what are you doing?
0: The hobo's trying to steal my identity as Alex Moran.
2: Yeah, the hobo's trying to take some IDs. Why am I double mic'd? What's going on here?
4: Get this off of me!
0: Get this off of him.
2: What are you doing, boy?
1: Hobo? Alex, talk about things.
0: Alright, so I'm really excited to have been married just now.
5: What's married like?
1: Well, you're engaged, not married.
0: No, we are married.
3: No, we're pre-engaged.
2: Wait, do we have a priest in the studio?
0: Yeah.
1: Oh wait, he's coming over here.
0: Booth guy.
5: I am here.
2: You're not a priest.
5: I am. Wait, Mark, why are you pretending to be a priest?
1: Yeah, priest.
2: Shut up, booth guy.
5: I have a lot of side jobs.
2: Shut up.
3: You shut up.
2: Oh my gosh.
1: You can do it right now.
2: Your day, your way, moments and milestones. The officiant and groom enter first, either through a side door or down the alley.
0: Ooh, down the alley.
2: Yeah, okay, down the alley. Yeah. They wait at the altar.
1: Nice choice, Alex.
2: They can enter together or with the officiant first, followed by the groom.
0: Together.
2: Okay, you enter together. So, groomsman, bridesmaid walk down. Paris? Who's your groomsman, Alex?
3: Paris?
2: Your bridesmaid is named Paris?
3: No.
2: All right.
0: Paris Hilton.
2: Who's your groomsman? Alma? Who's your groomsman?
3: No!
2: Avery's your groomsman?
0: Enrique.
2: Hey. Just him?
0: Logan.
2: Cool. Wow. All right.
0: Alex Moran, part two.
2: Your son.
0: Yeah, and booth guy.
2: Avery, who's your bridesmaids?
3: No one. Flying solo.
1: Don't you have friends?
0: Enrique.
5: That's tragic.
2: All right.
1: I can be your bridesmaid.
3: Thanks. Oh, okay, Enrique is my
2: bridesmaid. Who's the priest?
0: Booth guy.
2: Oh, the priest is coming in.
1: Hey, priest.
2: Priest, come over here. We're getting these folks married. You want to start?
7: Yes, I love doing improvised weddings. After taking my nightly go-around, when I'm just walking around with my beads.
1: Too much information,
7: putting away all
1: priest.
7: The dirty thoughts in my head. I play with my beads,
1: and it usually gets
7: them away.
1: Too much information.
7: And this will put them priest, off, too, for a priest, bit,
0: priest,
7: I imagine.
0: Priest, you're freaking me out
1: priest,
0: right
1: priest,
0: now.
1: Priest, don't. Alex is very sensitive about these topics.
7: Sorry, child. It's great okay. Hair, by the way.
0: Thank you.
7: Avery.
0: Thank you.
3: Thank you!
7: Oh, jeez. Wow. Do not give a poor old man a shock like that one.
3: Sorry, sir!
7: All right, this is my opening. Don't get any dirty thoughts now, you two. When I say opening.
4: We don't get dirty.
7: Okay.
0: Yeah.
7: The opening is it's usually a greeting to guests, you know, combined with some sentiment of the occasion, either generic or more personal. In some weddings, the opening is directed to the bride and groom,
4: mm-hmm.
7: rather than to the guests. And the focus of the opening, such as the opening I'm doing right now, is more along the lines of inspiration to the couple for the commitment that they are making. Do you understand the concept of the opening now?
0: Yeah.
7: Of what I am about to say to you two?
0: Yeah.
7: Are you open?
0: Yeah.
3: Yeah.
0: Yeah.
7: What was that? What did you just say, girl?
3: Sure. No. Okay.
7: Yeah, that's right.
3: Sure.
2: Yeah, all right.
7: Get your bride to be in place.
2: Yeah, get her in. Push it.
3: You don't need to push me.
2: Nah, keep her there.
7: Push her.
2: All right,
7: push her. Push her.
2: Touch your beads some more, priest.
7: I got it.
2: Hold on to your beads.
7: Don't touch my beads.
2: No, put your beads in.
7: No, okay, and they're in the back. Now
2: we can start again.
7: Now, okay,
2: the beads are back in place.
7: I've gathered my beads.
2: Yep.
3: This is a really nice board.
7: Thank you. That is my wedding board. Stand upon it. Dear friends.
3: Is this legitimate?
7: Can you focus?
3: Do you want to hear a funny story? When I was on what are those things called? Duck boat. When I was on a duck boat.
2: You got married.
7: Yes, that's happening right now.
2: We're on a duck boat. You're standing on the wedding board of the duck boat.
3: This isn't a duck boat.
0: Not yet.
1: Prove it.
2: Not yet it isn't. We'll make
7: you
2: one.
7: You haven't gotten there yet.
0: We have to go underwater.
3: What does that mean?
2: Marriage isn't all fun and games.
1: Sometimes you have to go underwater.
2: You gotta try.
7: Let's
2: continue the ceremonies, even though Avery's already married to a duck.
7: a duck to a child.
3: Matthew Currier.
7: What's that?
2: Matthew McConaughey.
3: Yeah, Matthew McConaughey.
2: Let's just start over.
7: Oh,
2: put the beads in.
7: Matthew.
2: Get the beads.
7: Sorry. There you go. Either way. Dear friends and
3: Where's
7: family, can you, child...
2: This is your wedding.
7: I'm up to my last bead. Dear friends and family.
2: I, as his little altar boy, wish...
1: Hey,
2: wish you to stop.
7: Go into the boards. Go into the boards, boy.
2: I'll go back under the boards.
7: We are gathered here today to witness and celebrate the union of Slavery Richardson and Matthew Currier 12.0.
2: Boss?
7: Currier
2: boss,
7: new.
2: Boss,
7: Matt,
2: boss.
7: Matt Currier
2: boss.
7: New.
1: Alex Moran.
2: Boss!
7: Oh, sorry,
0: Alex
7: boy.
0: Moran.
2: Boss.
0: It's
7: what?
0: Alex Moran.
2: Boss.
7: What?
2: Can I have some of the cake?
7: No, you can get the cake after the ceremony.
2: Should I go back under the board?
7: Get the cake after you've done what I've told you to do.
2: Should I go back under the board?
7: Go back under the board, boy. I like the way you patter.
2: Thank you.
7: Dear friends and family, we are gathered here today to witness and celebrate the union of Slavery Richardson and Elmo Rand in marriage. In the years they have been together, their love and understanding of each other has grown and matured, and now they have decided to live their lives together as, get this, husband and wife. Dear friends and family, we are gathered here today to witness and celebrate the union. Muff, I'm sorry. Friends and family, true marriage is more than joining the bonds of marriage of two persons. The union of two arms. It lives on the love you give each other and never grows old, but thrives on the joy of ultimately there comes a moment when you love someone, you do not love them all the time. Apache blessing. Slavery, look at me. And Elmo, you as well. You two seek within yourselves the serenity to accept vows. They may run traditional. Seek the wisdom of experience, learning all that you can from each other. Accept hardships and the building blocks of experience, realizing that accepting both the good and bad are simply a part of being alive, and strive to make many things right as is humanly possible in your life together, that you may be reasonably happy in the life you share from this day forward.
2: Now it's time for the vows.
7: Have you prepared your... Go back under there, boy. Have you prepared your vows?
2: I got a little sheet.
3: No.
0: Yes.
2: Recite them to her.
7: Elmo Rand, if you would like to recite.
0: Do it. I love vows.
7: Can you... What?
0: Alex Moran.
7: To her, boy.
0: Sing out to yourself. Alex Moran.
7: Yeah, I like that. I like the way you sound.
0: I
7: like Alex the way your eyes
0: Moran.
7: Sound. Yeah.
0: Alex that, Moran.
7: Yeah.
0: Vow to be the best smelling husband in this part of the Charles River.
7: I could already smell you from here, boy. You smell good.
0: You smell great. Scent.
7: Smell like shampoo and conditioner.
0: Oh,
7: all in all one herbal essences.
0: So I, Alex Moran, vow to be the best smelling, best husband this side of Charles. And I vow to always make you dinner when you come home late and you're really hungry. And I vow to always make sure that your iPhone has a case on it so it doesn't break again. And
7: do not laugh at this man. He is spilling his beads out to you.
0: All my beads are on the table. They're just all out there. I'm just giving them all out. They're like marbles rolling around.
7: Enough of that beads talk, boy. I'm losing.
8: It's marble talk now.
7: Hush, twin priest.
0: And then when a house gets cold, I'll chop down all the trees in the neighborhood, and I'll build us a big old fire.
7: Oh, so that's illegal, but that's commitment.
2: Maybe you could build her a better insulated house.
8: No.
1: Maybe you could wrap her with your arms.
7: With your big arms, Elmo Rand. Those big husky arms.
1: Sexy Santa Claus arms.
0: Oh, yeah.
7: Oh, I saw those photos.
0: Yeah.
7: Got a lot of beats for that one.
0: I vowed to wrap you around with my big old arms.
1: Ooh.
0: And warm you up like a quesadilla. Just all.
1: Or a hot pocket.
0: Like fitting. A hot pocket.
7: Nah, quesadilla was fitting.
0: So that all that melted cheese intertwines with the melted sauce. And it all intertwines into one magmatic substance. And you got your pepperoni, and you got your meatballs, and you got all your...
7: Oh, that's the supreme hot pocket.
0: But
1: that one costs a little more.
7: You ain't the standard, girl.
0: Yeah.
7: What are you doing waving around?
1: You're like a dollar more.
0: I vow all
7: She's
0: that.
7: Falling off the boat.
0: She just gonna handle my vows.
6: I'll go get her.
7: Fetch her, boy. Earn your cake.
6: Got her! Oh, no, let me go! No, it's full of me, that's...
7: You're drowning my altar, boy.
6: No, I'm okay, boss. I'm coming back. I'm scrapping up the bombs. Come back. Ah, here she is. I swallowed a duck on the way back.
7: Thank you.
6: Hey, yo, make that after when. And I talked to her on the way. I talked to her on the way back. Okay. Now let me just get my phone real quick. Okay. And she got some vows. I asked her, and we discussed it. Her and a little off
7: Sometimes all you need is a good plunge off the duck boat to find what's really in your heart.
0: Save her wine and give you a vows to Victor. Moran.
5: Let's hear him.
0: Alex Moran.
7: To your Victor, the Victor of your heart.
0: The Victor of your love. I am the Victor of her heart. I'm Alex Moran.
7: Yeah.
5: Let's hear them vows.
1: Come on, go for
7: why
1: it.
7: Why are you going through your fiance's wallet?
0: Give the vows.
3: give
0: them my wallet.
2: 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The best hiding spot. You knew he'd never look there.
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3: Alex?
1: Yes?
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3: 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Show this to
6: I take you to be my spouse and equal love as a mirror for my true self. As a partner for my path. To honor and to cherish and challenge your death to his pop.
7: You had a quick change of heart this live here.
6: I take you as my wedded husband. No. Share my life with you. And I pledge that I will love, honor, and care for you in tenderness and affection in all varying circumstances of my life. And I acknowledge my love and respect for you and invite you to share my life as I hope to share yours. And I promise always to recognize you as an equal individual. And I want to be conscious of our development as well as my own. I shall seek kindness and understanding to achieve with you the life that we've envisioned. I promise always to be there for you, to shelter and to hold your love as the most precious gift in my life. I will be truthful and honor you.
7: Yeah.
6: I will care for you always and stand by you. In my time of sorrow, and my name's just...
7: Stop sounding like such an altar boy over there, Elmo.
6: Slavery. Promise you,
7: this is good. This is like vow Mad Libs.
6: That I will be your wife from this day forward. To be faithful and honest in every way to honor the faith and trust that you place in me. Love and respect you and your successes and your failures to make you laugh. I will be there for you when you cry. I will be there for you every day. I'll be there for you when you are sick. I will be there for you on our beds of death. I will be there. I will always be there, no matter what. I will be there. I will be there in your times of need, in your times of joy. I will be there in the times of everything wrong with life, of everything bad, everything good. I will be
9: Honey?
10: Yeah.
9: Listen, this reminded me. The Holy Spirit's getting in this, reminded me about this one time. Did I? Honey.
10: Yeah.
9: I ever tell you about the time?
10: No.
9: About the man who taught his butthole to talk?
10: No,
9: his whole abdomen would move up and down. You dig? He was farting out the woods, and it was unlike anything I'd ever heard. Yeah. And this butthole talk, so it had this gut frequency, and it hit you right down there, like, you gotta go. Right. You know, when the old colon gives you the elbow, and it feels sort of cold inside, and you all you have to do is turn loose. Well, this talking hit me right down there, a bubbly, thick, stagnant sound, a sound you could smell. This man worked for a carnival, you dig? And to start with it, it was like a novelty ventriloquist act. Real funny, too, at first. I recall he had this number called the Bat. Oh, that was a scream, I tell you. I forget most of it, but it was clever.
10: It was clever.
9: Are you still down there, old thing? No, I had to go relieve myself. And after a while, this butthole started talking on its own. He would go in without anything prepared, and this butthole would ad-lib and toss the gags bad at him every time. And then it developed sore teeth. Teeth like, you know, raspy, incurving hooks and start eating.
10: Yeah.
9: And he thought this was cute at first, and he built an act around, but the butthole would eat its way through its pants and start talking on the street, shouting out it wanted equal rights, just like them dang old black folk. And it would get drunk, too, and have crying jags nobody loved it, and it wanted to be kissed same way as any other mouth. And finally, it talked all the time, day and night, and you could hear him from blocks screaming at it to shut up and beating it with his fist sticking candles up in it, but nothing had any good. And the butthole, it said to him, it's you who shut up in the end, not me, because we don't need you around here anymore. I can talk, and I can eat and poop. And after that, he began walking up in the morning with his transparent jelly, even like tadpole tails all over his mouth. The jellies, what the scientists call UNDT, undifferentiated tissue, which can grow in any kind of flesh on the human body, and he'd tear it off his mouth, and the pieces would stick to his hands like burning gasoline jelly and grow there, grow anywhere on him, a glob of it fell. So finally, his mouth sealed over, and the whole head would have amputated spontaneous except for the eyes, you dig? That's the one thing the butthole couldn't do was see. It needed the eyes, but nerve connections was blocked and unfiltered and atrophied, so the brain couldn't give orders anymore. It was trapped in the skull, sealed off. And for a while, you could see the silent helpless suffering in the brain behind the eyes. And then finally, the brain, you see, you dig? It must have died, you dig? Because the eyes went out, and there was no more feeling in them than a crab's eyes on the end of a stock. And you see, babe, that's how I feel about you, babe. You see, you're this butthole. You're this butthole growing teeth inside of me, taking over my whole body and my spirit until nothing's left but my eyes. And you can only see the love behind my eyes for you, my little butthole teeth, babe. And that I vow to you on this day, I will love you forever and ever, my love.
7: You took quite the fall off that boat, Silvery.
10: I just want to go into your butthole and just live there.
7: All right, time for the rings.
1: We need to take a moment here, guys.
7: Who are you, sir?
1: Alex needs to calm down mostly right now. He's gone through a lot. I doubt he's heard anything.
7: All right, here comes the little duck.
11: Let's get...
7: Thank you, duck.
2: Thank you for the duck rings.
7: All right. Do you, Slavery Richardson?
12: That's not my name.
11: That's my name.
7: Yes, I know it's your name very well.
12: Thank you.
7: Yeah, it's a lovely name.
12: Thank you.
7: Take this man, Al Morand.
12: Yes.
1: Yeah.
7: As your lawfully wedded husband.
12: I do.
7: And do you, Al Morand, take Slavery here to be your lawfully wedded wife?
11: I do, Alex Morand says.
7: You may now suck on each other's beads. I mean, lips. Suck on them.
11: Yeah. All types of beads.
2: Let's let the celebration begin.
7: Let's let the good times roll.
11: Thank you.
7: Thank you all. That was an improvised wedding.
11: Thank you.
7: I'm at the Comedy Cellar Wednesdays. More improv.
11: Thank you.
7: More improv weddings.
11: Yeah. Alex Murray.
7: Okay, now you're just being a dick, altar boy. Go back down.
13: Sorry, coach.
1: um, Yeah, there's nothing going on, Elmo.
11: I'm just so emotionally taken right now.
1: Yeah, like let's just describe the experience right now. What's going on in your body?
11: You know, coming
1: on.
11: My body
1: is a wonderland.
11: Coming on.
1: priest, it's time for you to go. You've been here long enough.
11: Priest.
1: Your body is a wonderland. You're bringing back those emotions. Oh, no, he's gonna start crying
11: don't
1: again.
11: Don't make that noise.
1: Please, no. Oh, no. Guys, we can't let this happen again. Alex is crying again on station.
11: Suck up them tears. Suck them.
12: Give him a lick.
11: Suck them. I'll gladly help you. Slavery, do you mind? Do you mind if I help your husband out with his tears?
14: No.
11: Okay, then.
14: Not particularly. As long as I get to watch.
11: Oh, yo. Oh, yo. Oh, yo. Oh, yo. Oh, yo. Oh, yo. Oh, yo.
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2: And I'm your co-host, William Logan Freeman. 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
1: Guest Enrique. Hi.
2: Made history here tonight, folks. Hey. By our first improv wedding.
4: I got married.
1: Yeah. Wow, Alex, that was beautiful.
4: Yeah, especially I'm married now, guys.
1: When you cried for like 5 minutes.
2: Shut up, Enrique.
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0: Students at Emerson College have plenty of ideas, and you get to hear a few of them right here. Emerson's Talk and Information Network, ETIN.
1: There's a word for it, and the words today are Ivy League. The story of Ivy League goes back many years, when an interscholastic league for athletic competition was formed, consisting of Harvard, Yale, Columbia, and Princeton. This league was called Ivy League, from the Roman numeral 4, IV. In the 20s, the four universities were big names in football. Their major opponents were Brown, Dartmouth, Cornell, and the University of Pennsylvania. It was decided the last four schools should also be included in the league. Many people thought the name Ivy came from the ivy plant covering the school buildings, but it was the Roman numeral 4 that gave the schools the name Ivy League. There's a Word for It is brought to you by the American Library Association. Whatever you need to know, your library is the place to go.
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0: and gentlemen, this is the Bucket Hat, with Pablo and Evan, our premiere. It's 9:01. It's Friday, October 24th. Halloween's around the corner. It's starting to get cold and nasty in Boston. We're at Emerson College with some bucket hats. Just a quick shout out to everybody here at ETIN for making this possible. Pablo.
1: What's up, guys? How's it going?
0: We are just excited to get this rolling. Hopefully everyone can hear us. This was a cram job on the technical teachings, but that's all right.
1: But we have our sound guy, Mitch Mormon, here. He came in clutch, and our producer, Joe Jacobs, in the back there.
0: Mitch, why don't you give a quick hello?
2: Yup.
1: Atta babe. That's what I'm talking about. So I'm Pablo Feldman. I'm from San Francisco, California, freshman acting student at Emerson, and we're actually all on the baseball team, so that's a little fact about the crew here.
0: We just love baseballs and bats and everything intertwined there. I'm Evan. I'm a sophomore. I'm not going to tell you how old I am. You guys can call in and guess. Most of you know, in the 40s range.
1: Are you 60?
0: I was around for Vietnam. it was a good time. Not really. But we're here to bring a couple differing perspectives to life, liberty, and the pursuit, i.e. college in real life, if you can consider Tinder to be real life. We're just here to have a good time, have some fun. It's Friday night. We hope you
1: party
0: guys
1: night,
0: are loosening.
1: Party night.
0: Party night it is. You know, where I come from, people go out at around 11. I guess we'll see. Hopefully the drinks are flowing, the pong balls are hitting the cups. And
1: the ladies and the men, whatever you're into, are getting started, you know? It's Emerson
0: Hopefully
1: College.
0: That's not
1: it's
0: started
1: Emerson
0: already.
1: College. It's
0: I guess
1: Emerson
0: so.
1: College.
0: I do guess so. So while you guys are in a light mood, we're here to bring some laughs, some smiles, to push the envelope, live on the fringe. And for anybody interested in listening, we are keeping up with the Giants game. The Giants and the Royals. Royals lead 1-0.
1: As you guys know, I'm from San Francisco, so I'm a massive Giants fan. It's our third World Series in 5 years here. I'm actually watching it. We're watching it here in the studio live. I hope you guys are multitasking also. It's 1-0 Royals, which is a little depressing. But hey, the Giants, it's not Giants baseball unless there's torture. They'll be back in this later.
0: That's I'd make a really, really on the edge joke here, but I won't, because I was told to keep it somewhat clean.
1: What, are you going
0: to
1: make a San Francisco joke on
0: me? I was
1: going to
0: make a joke about hashtag Holocaust.
1: Oh.
0: Which,
1: hey, actually, we're both Jewish. So
0: we are both Jewish, so I guess that's
1: all
0: right.
1: We can do it.
0: And the hashtag part is with reference to Danny Green, shooting guard for the San Antonio Spurs, decided he was going to go visit the Holocaust Memorial, take a selfie, and tweet, and I quote, "You know I had to do it one time, LOL, hashtag Holocaust." He quickly went back and made right.
1: That's unethical. I was actually at the concentration camp Theresienstadt this summer. Pretty depressing place, not to be made fun of.
0: It's not. I guess it's my fault for making a quick joke, and if my parents are listening, I'm sorry.
1: My parents would probably be pretty bummed about it, too. It's all good. It's all good.
0: So now that we've already offended a couple of people, which I hope we have, we're going to dive right in. At some point during the show, if you want to take a second and give us a call, let us know if you want us to offend you with any other topics. The number is 617-824-8100. And our producer, Joe, who is hypothetically packing a lip in the back of the room.
1: Joe, put the tin down. Put the tin down.
0: I asked Joe for coffee. Why didn't Joe bring us coffee?
1: Darn it. Joe, I'm going to fall asleep on the air.
3: I was a little bit
0: Joe, well, the last time Joe made coffee was absolute jet fuel.
1: Oh,
0: That number is 617-824-8100. And while you have to speak to Joe, which is painstaking and violent on the eardrums, you get the privilege of talking to us shortly thereafter.
1: You will get us next. And, you know, for all the callers calling in, you can either discuss whatever we're talking about. If you don't agree with something, we want you guys to debate us. Bring it on, you know? And also, you just want to have a heart-to-heart conversation on the air? You know what? I will shed some tears with you on the airwaves tonight. I'm an emotional guy on Friday nights. That's just how things tend to go. So whether it's a cute girl that I want to talk to or my best friend, Evan, right here, you know, I will shed some tears with you. So bring it on.
0: Okay, well, I didn't bring the napkins, and my shirt's not waterproof, and
1: the waterworks, bring it on.
0: Bring on the waterworks. So how about this? For any caller that can call in and make Pablo cry, Evan will buy you a burrito at Boloco this week. So
1: I hear it's a great date.
0: It's a great date. Guy, girl, dog, cat.
1: I'm talking about
0: cat.
1: The Evan part, not the Boloco part.
0: Oh, well, that's highly, highly debatable. But we can call up all of my ex-girlfriends and they can shed their wisdom on that. Anyway, speaking of girlfriends and ex-girlfriends, there's a lot flying around college campuses on the smartphone. If you're seeing someone in the library on a smartphone swiping left and right, they're probably not going through electronic flashcards, checking out the trends on Facebook, which we'll talk about later, swiping through text messages so that their boyfriend or girlfriend doesn't read them. They're probably on Tinder.
1: Tinder, exactly.
0: Tinder. Tinder is the new phenomenon on college campuses. And for those of you who don't know, it is what is called a quote-unquote dating site that just shows people's pictures and profiles.
1: It's pretty much, okay, to break it down.
0: All right, Pablo, spit some fire.
1: It's pretty much, you go on it, you see someone, let's not beat around the bush here. You see someone who's hot, you're going to swipe right. They're
0: trying
1: hot.
0: To beat in the bush.
1: Exactly, exactly. Great way to put it, Evan. If you think they're ugly, not attractive, you're going to swipe left. It's a cruel game, but it's life, I guess. And right now in college campuses, a lot of our friends and a lot of people we see around Emerson are on this website right now. On our baseball team, it's always a massive conversation. Who's swiping? Who's bringing girls over from Tinder? And, you know, actually in my theater classes, people are on it too. I dabbled in it. I'm not a Tinder user, but I'm going to keep denying that. Not a Tinder user. But when I would see people from theater class on there. It goes through all groups at Emerson College and all groups at every college throughout the country, actually.
0: Well, you said a couple of things here. First of all, are you against it? You just said, I'm not going to admit it. Because I did some social experimentation, quote unquote, on Tinder. And that was actually kind of funny.
1: How did that go for you?
0: I was surprised. I was surprised. I would change my profile every day and see what kind of people matched me. I power Tindered. I didn't really look at the profiles. I just swiped right, which is yes, yes, yes for all of them. And then this was recommended to me by a mutual friend of ours. I'm not going to say his name. If he's listening and wants to call in, give a shout. We have to cut you off because you're extremely offensive in the way that you speak. But that's also welcome.
1: Give us a call.
0: Give us a call.
1: That's what this is all about.
0: You seem to be pretty hell bent on keeping the viewers and listeners.
1: Yeah, I'm
0: contention with you not being.
1: I'm not
0: Tinder
1: a big
0: user.
1: Tinder guy. When I used it, I didn't feel like there was enough personality in it. I didn't feel like you could make a connection with the girls. I'm all about the connection, you know?
0: You're all about the connection.
1: All about the
0: Ladies
1: connection.
0: Ladies and gentlemen, you heard it here. Pablo Feldman is, and I quote, I'm all about the connection.
1: Oh, that was a good impersonation right there. Was that me or was that Evan?
0: Oh, call in and let us know. I personally don't think that it's that bad.
1: Okay, here. Can I break down my opinion on it?
0: I would love to hear you break down your opinion on it.
1: I think we're in college. As I walk through the hall, I see many attractive girls. There's a different attractive girl everywhere I walk. I think I should be able, with the social skills that I've got growing up, I should be able to talk to a girl in person. They're around me 24/7. If you're an adult, it's reasonable. My brother, sorry to call you out if you're listening right now, but my brother's a big online dater, you know? He goes on a few dates every week, and that's reasonable. The man's, he's 28. He's an aspiring lawyer. He needs to... It's hard for him to have a social life, but me, I'm around girls constantly, you know? Why should I use a media site online to meet girls when I can walk down my hall five doors and talk to a different girl, you know? And see their inner personalities. You know, as I told you, I'm all about their inner personalities.
0: You're all about being full of fish on the radio is what you are, seeing their inner personalities. That's rich.
1: Okay, I think I got a little fired up and tried to make a good impression early here, but... Honestly, all about the personality.
0: I'm going to touch on a few things here from my experience. This is what, my 25th try at college, Mitch? Come on, Joe, get us some decent coffee, please.
1: This is too hot, Joe.
0: He's standing in the corner, giggling to himself. I don't care what your tie looks like. Joe, stop cutting me off. Coffee, please. Where was I?
1: Something about, 30th year in college?
0: In either event, first of all, Halcest is a crime. Halcest is a crime.
1: No.
0: What do you mean no?
1: That is ridiculous.
0: You have to see these people every
1: day. That is ridiculous.
0: Are you baked?
1: I don't think it needs to be awkward. I do not think it needs to be awkward.
0: You're seeing their inner personality, Pablo. Oh. What choice do you have?
1: Come on.
0: Okay, first of all, you'd consider Tinder to be a dating site.
1: No. It's a sex site and a dating site. I think dating can occur through it. I don't know. Are you touching my bucket hat right now?
0: You're touching the wires on the microphone.
1: Oh, that's on me. That's on me.
0: Well, see,
1: I am wearing a bucket hat for the record. It's the bucket
0: when
1: hat.
0: So I went on Facebook earlier because I knew this was going to be a topic, and I typed into the search bar hashtag Tinder.
1: Yeah.
0: To see it wasn't trending. I wanted to see what came up, and we found a couple of really cool things. With one being, the official site of Patty Stranger, and Patty knows.
1: This sounds very credible.
0: Three tips to up your online dating game.
1: Nice.
0: So, first of all, they've now considered Tinder to be online dating, which, LOL, Raffle Mao, you know, Halar, whatever, so whatever the kids say nowadays.
1: You don't think it's a dating site?
0: It's not. How could you possibly classify Tinder to be a dating site? Do you know anybody? Okay, so this is just completely biased. Completely biased. But do you know anybody that uses the site and then takes people out to dinner?
1: I think that would be the respectable thing to do. But you do have a point there. I'll concede that. It's a very sexually driven site.
0: You get five pictures of a person that they took off of Facebook, which is the only credibility that lies in Tinder. So I will give them credit on that. I listen to my mother call me every 5 to 10 minutes, you know, for the last 10 years, watching To Catch a Predator on CBS, asking me if I was home safe. It's
1: great show.
0: I'm 6'1". I'm like a big kid. I'm not getting predatorized. First of all, second of all, I'm of no liking to any predatorial perverts. I'm a little bit big for that. But
1: you are.
0: You get five pictures and about 100 words on a person. Actually, yeah. 450 characters, to be precise.
1: A lot of people don't even put words.
0: My profile ranged from an Albert Einstein quote to never without consent. And again, this was all social experimentation.
1: I have a question. How did the never without consent work for you?
0: I got a lot of conservative people, very conservative young women. And I was surprised because I went with the cocky and arrogant prick for that part of the experimentation. I put pictures on there of me with my shirt off and my tattoo showing and my earrings and me with a bunch of guys looking like in a party scene. And then I would change it 2 days later to me and my beautiful sister and me and my beautiful family and me and my beautiful dog and me and my beautiful suit and a picture of me and my friends. But everything low key and in the profiles, like I love baseball, my family, school, music, and words, you know? Like,
1: that's pretty deep.
0: You know, what do I do for work? I, you know, pretend to be a stand-up comedian and all that stuff.
1: Pretend. This man is a stand-up comedian. Give him a little credit here. Give him a little credit.
0: Yeah, my ex-girlfriend's father said, if you get paid to do it, you're a professional, right?
1: Exactly.
0: So I guess that makes me a porn star.
1: Dude, that's my backup. You know what?
0: Mitch thought that was funny.
1: Side note real quick. Always thought about that. If I don't make it in the real acting scene, which, okay. Pablo Feldman going to be an actor one day, but just in case I don't make it, the adult acting scene is always there. It's always there.
0: It is, and I think we should touch upon that in a little bit after we've kind of grooved in.
1: We'll get back to
0: the Lisa Ann topic.
1: Oh, that's kind of absurd, but a little
0: kind
1: jealous.
0: Of absurd. It's more
1: let's
0: jealousy,
1: go back to
0: dude.
1: It.
0: We'll,
1: let's go
0: get
1: back.
0: Back
1: let's to
0: that,
1: go back.
0: I'm going to go off on that one.
1: We got more Tindering to do.
0: And if you're out there on Tinder, swipe right, power swipe it, right. Then you'll see who matches you, and you can just unmatch the ones that you're not.
1: Or go for the personality.
0: And that's what I'm about to get to. Okay. You get five pictures of a person and 450 words about them, and you then have to. You're going to come off that and be like, "Hey, what's up? I saw you have a picture with your dog. I really like dogs. I'm not allergic yet. You want to get dinner and maybe we can talk about what we really, really like? I could learn everything about you." It's not how this goes.
1: Oh, come
0: on. Hey, that's a really cool dog. Can I come over tonight and meet it? What's the dog's name? Shaven.
1: Edit that. Severely inappropriate for the radio show. I think our head guys in the back right now probably listening.
0: Jules, big shout out to Jules. Anyone that is listening that knows Jules Wang? Throw any preconceived notions out the window. He's a good man. He's been running around all day. He's dancing right now.
1: Making faces at us back
0: dancing
1: there.
0: Right now.
1: Oh, but, breaking it down for us.
0: Joe, he's on your back, Joe. Joe, he's on your back, Joe. Joe's down. Let's all send our best wishes to Joe.
1: Did Joe just get knocked out?
0: Joe got knocked out.
1: Oh, my God.
0: That's some viciously large thighs.
1: Wow.
0: Jules really hit him. He must do a lot of leg pressing.
1: It looks a little bit more like squatting is the definition up top there.
0: See, I feel bad now because Joe went to go get coffee.
1: Oh, that's on you. That's on you then.
0: Jules just body jumped him.
1: That's kind of on you then for...
0: That was like some Snorlax would pull. Oh my God, Joe.
1: Joe, can we get some trail mix? He's waking up. Bring some trail mix.
0: When the blood clears, that coffee would be great.
1: Okay, Tinder.
0: Tinder.
1: We're getting off subject a little bit.
0: We are, but Jules just broke it down real quick. Oh, yeah, big shout out to Jules. He's gone above and beyond to help make this possible and showed Mitch the ins and outs. Mitch loves sound, so it was very easy for him to learn, but I don't have to do anything but talk for this, and I'm very good at that.
1: Can Mitch say that real quick for us?
3: Hey,
1: all
3: will you guys can you, shut can up just for corroborate a second? We got a caller. Sound?
4: I love sound.
0: Thanks, Mitch. We'll talk to you again in about 25 minutes.
1: God, that just gave me goosebumps.
3: Hey, yo, Mitchell.
0: The whole thing, I don't know. I personally don't think it's a bad thing.
4: What up, dude?
3: Yo, we got some callers on the line.
4: All right, let me push
3: them
4: through.
3: I think you want to throw them on.
4: Here we go.
3: You can start talking.
1: Hello?
3: Let's go, Mitch.
0: Are we? Do we have a caller?
4: Should be on.
1: I think we have a caller, but we're having some trouble here with the caller right now.
0: We're having some technical difficulties here.
5: What's that? Hello?
0: Hello?
5: How's it going, dude?
0: Hey, what's going on? You're on the Bucket Hat with Evan and Pablo. You want to tell us your name?
5: Yeah, dude, it's Henry, your boy.
0: It's Henry. Okay, guys, we have Henry on the air with us currently.
5: Yeah, I'm just trying to talk some Tinder. Okay, guys, we have Henry on the air with us currently.
0: What's Henry, good? Let me ask you a favor real quick. Can you give a call back in about 5 minutes? We could sort out some technical difficulties here.
3: No. Henry just has to turn down.
0: I'll tell you to give a call back in a couple minutes when we fix out these technical difficulties. We definitely want to hear what you have to say about Tinder. You sound like someone with a lot of expertise.
1: You sound like the master.
0: Sound like the master. Yeah, we're going to have Henry give a call back in about 5 minutes once we've squared away some technical difficulties. If and until then.
3: He's goodbye. I dropped him, boys.
1: Evan, go back to... We're going to take a little break, and then we're going to come back and hear Evan talk about Tindering, and then hopefully we're going to get Henry on the line here, okay?
0: Absolutely. So, Joe, once you wake up from the coma you're in, can you put us on some music?
1: And then coffee.

0: Okay. Glad we got that off. That song was about to get salty. We are back on the air here at the Bucket Hat. I would like to apologize on behalf of everyone listening, specifically Henry.
1: Henry, don't cry. Please don't cry. Love you, bro.
0: Henry, if you could please call back for at least just a minute. If you're listening still, we would love to hear what you have to say on the Bucket Hat. You'd have been our first caller, and you still are our first caller. Unfortunately, we did struggle briefly with some technical difficulties. Excuse me. We were on the topic of Tinder. I think we were talking about the juxtaposition of dating site and not dating site.
1: Yeah.
0: Yeah.
1: That is where we left off.
0: So when I put the hashtag in on Facebook for hashtag Tinder, I came up with this website from pattyknows.com. Three tips to up your online dating game. One, drop expectations. So
1: what?
0: Well, what he says, do you think you're about to meet a motorcycle riding, charming, business savvy, handsome man that oozes puppy out of his perfectly molded hair? That's what you're dealing with here.
1: It's true.
0: You have people on one side, male or female, who think that they're going to go on Tinder and swipe no until they meet Mr. or Mrs. Right.
1: You see, that's what I want. That's why I can't use Tinder, because that's what I need in my life.
0: You need a Mr. or Mrs. Right? How old are you, 14?
1: I need my dream girl.
0: You need your dream girl?
2: Yo, Pablo, I got you a girl, yo. Here she is.
3: So, my name's Becky. I'm a Capricorn. I'm 26 years young, and I live in my own apartment. I own my own cat. I wash my own clothes.
0: Becky.
3: My clothes are all combustible.
0: Becky.
3: I have two friends. One of them's a bird.
0: Becky. Becky, you need to lay off the dabs.
3: Breaking.
0: Okay, thank you for that, Becky. That was terrific.
1: Hashtag dabs for life.
0: Dabs Daily followed me on Twitter.
1: Emerson pregame right there.
0: That was more than a pregame. That was that's on the way to detox.
1: Passed by 9:23.
0: 9:23. Becky is salty. Joe, thanks for putting them through. Joe is worthless.
1: Wow.
0: Well, Henry, I hope you feel good about the fact that Becky just beat you to being the first on the air.
1: So expectations. I was talking about my dream girl. I wanted a dream girl. So expectations. Keep going on. It's all good. Forget my dream girl.
0: Well, and then they address the guys here. Do you think that the women you're going to meet are just stepped out of a Sports Illustrated, have the personality you've always dreamed of, and have the cooking skills of Julia Child? But that's the thing. You drop those, and Tinder is good for you. You know,
1: it's true.
0: You go on there being like, oh, well, this girl's got ragged teeth, or this guy's boobs are bigger than mine, which is typically the problem with me. It's just, you create an unrealistic image for yourself. It's kind of like when you watch porn growing up, and then the cable woman comes over to fix your cable, and then you don't get a blowjob, and you're like, what's going on here, you know? Sounds like we have another caller coming in.
1: We have another caller.
0: Who do we got, Mitch? Hello?
4: Hey,
0: who's this?
4: This is Nils. Shout out to my boy Pablo. I know you recognize me.
1: Nils, my man. What's up, man? How you doing, dude? I appreciate you calling.

0: We're not too edited here.
1: quick little story. Hot or not, similar to Tinder, basically. You've probably heard of it. Same thing, basically. Yeah.
2: Sounds like Bar Mitzvahs.
0: Sounds like
1: so I was playing. I was playing around on Hot or Not.
0: Yeah. You still there, Nils?
3: And we lost Nils. Way to go, Joe. We are 0-2. Cut him out.
0: Nils, please call back.
3: Nils, please call
0: back. I really want to hear the rest of that story. I'm interested.
3: I think Pablo really wants to hear the rest of that story.
0: Call back and we'll get you on the air promptly, brother.
3: Well, on a side note, we reached Utah.
0: Okay, well, we have more callers. Bring them on. We have more callers. Nils, call back when you get the time.
3: Run it. What do we got? Hello.
4: Hey, it's Nils.
0: Nils, thank you, bro. Okay, keep going. So hot or not? Hot or not?
4: So hot or not? I'm chatting with this girl. She's cool, you know. I'm not really taking it too seriously because I think I'm not really trying to get anything out of it.
0: Yeah, yeah. Typical Nils, playa.
4: About a week later, my roommate goes, hey, Nils, what do you think about this girl? Shows me a picture of this girl on Tinder. Same chick that I was talking to. So we're dying. We think it's hilarious. I'm like, hey, man, go for it. That's all you. He's chatting up. Hangs out with her.
0: Dude.
4: And they go hiking.
0: Oh, so hiking. That's a respectable date.
4: That's the thing out here in Utah. Everyone goes hiking. But, so they go hiking. A couple days later, yesterday, he goes, hey, so I'm going to need you to go for a mountain bike ride or something. I'm going to need the room for a bit. So,
0: oh, you dog.
4: Fair enough. I go for a mountain bike ride, but he goes, hey, I'm going to hit you up when the time is right and you can roll in here and we'll play a little surprise prank on it.
0: No.
4: So I'm like, okay, I'm so with it. So, you know, I go for my ride. Come on back. He's like, hey, come on in. And I come in and, oh, man, the face was priceless.
0: Oh, that's great.
3: That is disturbing.
4: Tinder and Hot or Not worth it. If I never go on that app again, I think it's a great app just because of that.
0: Dude, I love it. And before, great story. And before we let Nils go, I want to say he is a player. Just going to put that out there. He's going to come out to Emerson one of these days, and all you ladies listed on the line, you better watch out. Stay in the dorm rooms. He'll get you.
3: Nils, thanks for calling, man. I look forward to meeting you.
4: Yeah, definitely. Keep up the good work, and take care out there. Good talking to you, Pop.
0: Thank you, brother. Have a good one.
3: Cut him out. We have another caller coming in. We're on the bucket hat. Hello.
5: We actually don't have another caller. I don't know what you're talking about.
0: No caller.
3: We actually don't have another caller. Good thing Joe's awake now. Jules, you know, need him in the mouth before. Joe's a little shook. So Nils is down with Tinder. Super cool story. That was, Mom, if you're listening, it's what your son's doing nowadays, Tinder. But dude, we just spanned to Utah, so shout out to everybody on the other side of the country that's listening to us.
0: Yes, sir.
3: We now have one vote in. I'll actually keep a tally here. One vote in for Tinder. Tinder yes, Tinder no.
0: You could put me down as no.
3: You're biased. You're on the air. Biased. This is for other people because I'm yes. So it offsets.
0: Cut it out. We're all good.
3: All right. So number two on the three tips for upping your online dating game. Excuse me. Don't talk for too long.
0: Sounds a little sleazy to me.
3: Exactly. So is this really dating? Because a date to me is going out, sitting across the table from a beautiful young woman who I have a keen interest in, and finding out what they have to offer me and what I have to offer them and how we can meet halfway.
0: You are really a good guy.
3: I am not. I read that in a book somewhere.
0: You dog.
3: I am, dude. If I'm going to take a woman to a nice restaurant, I love putting the money down, nice restaurant, she dresses up nice, I try and tuck my shirt in without looking too fat, probably untuck it halfway through because I can't breathe. You know the drill.
0: Ladies, everybody go to Evan Goldstein right now. Oh, we got a caller.
3: Hold that thought. We have another caller. Send him on. Hello.
6: Yeah, what's good?
0: Oh, it's Henry.
3: Is this Henry again?
6: Yeah, it's your boy, the bro-est kid on the Emerson campus.
0: Oh, man.
6: I was in a frat for a few...
3: Joe screwed this one up again, dude.
0: Joe,
3: is this your fault or is this Henry's fault?
0: I'm sweating over here because...
5: It's Henry's fault, man.
3: It's Henry's fault?
5: Yes.
3: Are you sure?
5: Obviously.
3: But Henry was in a frat.
0: Henry is the bro of bros.
5: He just needs to call back. Hold on.
3: Sounds like Henry's calling back. Throw him on. Hello?
5: Try it now.
3: Hello? Hello? Hello?
5: Jules just done. Jules!

0: Oh,
1: okay,
0: Jules.
1: Get
0: we
1: the
0: love
1: producer's
0: Jules.
1: Booth
0: Jules.
1: Off there.
0: It's all good.
1: When you guys figure this
2: show. Just keep calling.
1: Hello?
3: Hello?
1: Hi.
0: Oh, hello.
1: Who's this?
3: This is Jill.
0: Jill.
3: Jill.
1: Jill, you're on the bucket hat. Thanks for calling in a female perspective, because Henry's doesn't count. What do you got to say to us tonight, Jill?
3: Pablo.
1: Okay, Pablo.
3: I am. I listened. I told you.
0: I appreciate it. And more important news, do you have any comments on Tinder or online dating, Jill?
3: This is wicked.
0: Jill.
3: I'm trying to listen to myself on the radio and also listen to myself on the phone.
0: The
3: but
0: pregame is hard at Emerson College.
1: It is 9:31 and Jill is wasted.
0: Jill, we have a question for you right now.
3: No,
0: Jill,
3: I'm not.
0: Jill.
3: What? Yeah.
0: Jill, online dating or not?
3: Pablo.
0: What?
3: Don't need it. You know my perspective on that. I'm not a fan.
0: You're not a fan. Why are you not a fan?
1: So we have one for no, Jill. Tell us your talk.
0: Why aren't you a fan?
3: I don't know.
0: You don't know? Well, that's
1: super productive.
3: I can't explain it.
0: Well, you really have a strong opinion there, Jill.
3: Yeah, I do. I'm glad I could help. I'm glad I could contribute to the show in a positive way.
1: All right, Jill. Well, you cursed on the air, so we're going to take you off.
0: Go back to slapping that bag. Have a good one.
1: Slap the bag, Jill. Slap the bag. You're off. We have another one? Okay. Hello? No, we don't. Turn them down.
0: He just deked us out.
1: he deked us out hard. All right, so then the don't talk for too long topic, which Jill so, you know, gracefully interrupted. So it says here, so many people go on dates after spending weeks, even months, chatting with somebody online. This is a surefire way to build up false expectations. See tip one. So how long are we supposed to be talking to these people on Tinder before we meet them in person?
0: I had so much trouble with that when I was on Tinder, because I'd be like a starter. Like, what do I start with? How long do I talk before I'd be like, do you want to hang out? It killed me.
1: It's a little weird. How do you define chemistry through text message? I was texting somebody earlier and I made a very sarcastic remark and they had to text me back asking if I was being sarcastic.
0: It's like, do you have to write sarcastic next to sarcastic? It just doesn't come over.
1: You can't even put text messages in italics yet.
0: Ugh.
1: How do you test your chemistry? Oh, and that's another thing too. I guess it's really pushing for come meet me. See what I'm really about in person. You know what I'm saying?
0: It's true. I guess that's kind of enticing in a way.
1: And then number three is hilarious.
0: What's number three?
1: Number three kind of just completely negates every point that you and I have made. It says practice makes perfect. I guess in a baseball standpoint, Mitch led the team in batting average last year. He batted in the 300s, which means he made out 6 out of 10 times, which is still the majority of the times. So if you're going to meet these women online, they're not, and they don't like you, you got to get up and keep going, which I think is pretty objectifying.
0: It's very objectifying,
1: but I'm
0: honestly
1: still down with it.
0: Still down with it.
1: Still down with Tinder. Because if you're going to get on this app and you're going to put yourself on this app, you're now subjecting yourself to the same subjectivity that everybody else is going into this whole thing with. All these three things, practice makes perfect. You have to know that if Mitch hits me on Tinder and I love what he looks like and I love what he stands for, I have to know that I'm not the only one that Mitch is going to be talking to.
0: And the thing is that you're not alone. So many people do this. I did it. I did it for a while. You know, I dabble back and forth once in a while.
1: Okay. I dabble. I will say this. I moved to Boston a couple of years ago, and there was, what was the name of the app? I forget what it was called.
0: Hot or Not?
1: No. It was like some derivation of Blender or Tinder or something.
0: Blender.
1: I think Blender and Grindr are the, I think
0: Grindr is the homosexual one.
1: Yeah. But I forget what it's called. And this kid that I lived with, you know, met a girl on there, and they went to meet up, and they met in the Brockton Mall. And he comes back and we're all interested. Ooh, what happened, man? Was it good? How'd it go? Is she cute? And his response is, I didn't see her.
0: Oh.
1: So like, what do you mean you didn't see her? He goes, dude, we met in the men's bathroom and she crawled under the stall and on the other side. It's like, oh, that's good. And he's like, oh, she has man hands. We're like, whatever. 2 days later in the Boston Globe is the pandemic in the Brockton Mall about
0: what
1: people blowing other people in the stalls. And so that's a fun story. That's why I've been a little bit hesitant, but I did hop on there for some social experimentation. I'm going to continue that. I can throw a couple of stats at you, but there's only about 26 people that I could base my stats on. So yeah. I'm not going to dive into that this week.
0: That's a respectable amount though.
1: Maybe next week. Who just sneezed?
0: Yes, I think someone just sneezed on the air right now. Come on. Joe,
1: this is awful. This is what happens. For anybody listening that is aspiring to do something and you need to learn how to do it, don't show up 7 minutes before that it comes to fruition.
0: All right, okay.
1: Don't give me that. Joe, get the coffee, Joe. Just because Jules needs you in the mouth doesn't mean you can't bring me coffee when I need coffee, Joe.
0: Okay, so I got a little Tinder story. And then, all right, so this was a little while ago. This was at the beginning of my freshman year of college. I came here, everybody was on it. I give it to peer pressure real easy. So I hopped on it.
1: Yeah, you're a pretty impressionable guy.
0: I appreciate it. I don't know whether to take that as a positive or negative thing. But hopped on Tinder, saw this really, really nice girl. She looked pretty cute. And I was like, you should come to a party. The baseball team was throwing a party. Sodas and stuff, you know? Good times.
1: Lot of Schweppes. Lot of Schweppes.
0: Not sure what that means.
1: Ginger ale.
0: Oh.
1: Schweppes, ginger ale, the green can.
0: I love it. I love it.
1: I get sick, drink Schweppes.
0: I live
1: My mother
0: Schweppes.
1: Used to stock the house on Schweppes. I was never sick.
0: Dude, why did your mom not bring us Schweppes for the show?
1: There's no liquid in the booth. Do you see the sign?
0: Oh, yeah. Okay, so this girl.
1: Okay, why am I hearing Joe? Turn him off, Mitch. God damn it, Joe.
0: Take him out. Okay, so
1: just
0: this girl.
1: Just leave, dude. This woman.
0: Okay, so I'm like, come to the party. And she shows up. And I had a lot of Schweppes by this point. So.
1: Schweppes.
0: And she shows up and let's just say it was awkward. I didn't know how to go about the first interaction after meeting on social media.
1: Because it's expected that you're going to walk up to her, she's going to walk up to you and grab your junk. On that note, let's hold it.
0: Oh,
1: we have a caller coming in.
0: Nice.
1: Send them on. Are they on?
2: Yo, what's up, dude? What's up?
1: Who is this? What's your name?
2: This is Clint, dude. You should know who I am.
1: Well, I'm trying to stay objective here. Clint, how you doing, man? You're on the bucket head. Do you have any words of wisdom for us?
2: I just want to tell Pablo, the Royals are destroying your Giants right now.
1: It's 1-0, Clint.
0: Wow.
1: Clint, I don't know what happened to you as like a young person, but you need to solve those issues on your own time and not on our show.
0: Let's go Giants. Come on now.
2: We're all tired of seeing the Giants in the playoffs. It's a time for the Royals. They haven't won it since the 80s. They got to step up. They're going to win it this year.
1: Clint, you play baseball. Am I correct?
2: I dabble.
1: Oh, my God. What an
0: I love
1: answer.
0: It. I love
1: Ladies
0: it.
1: Ladies and
0: love
1: gentlemen,
0: it.
1: Humility at its finest. Mitch, are you taking notes? Because I'm sick of Coach telling us how damn good you are.
2: No.
1: Anyway, there's...
2: Daddy. There's I'm calling in.
0: Oh, it's... Head Daddy's
1: it's
0: on the
1: Hen
0: phone.
1: Daddy. So now the phone's been transferred.
2: Yo, let's get ignorant. Let's talk about, you know, I don't want to get too ignorant on the air, but point me in the right direction. I'll get going.
0: Okay, so we want to hear your thoughts on Tinder. Good thing, bad thing. Have you used it before? And how do you use it? It sounds like, just from the inflection in your voice, it sounds like you dabble with it once in a while.
2: Have I used Tinder before?
4: Yeah.
2: Whoa. Let me tell you. All right, so
1: is that a yes?
2: Basically,
1: that as a yes.
2: Basically,
1: Joe, that's
2: short,
1: a yes.
2: To be brief, yes, I have used Tinder before.
0: Eddie, is there anything about it you'd like to tell us? How do you use it? Are you a fan of it?
2: How do I use it? Well, I know you guys were talking about Tinder being like maybe a dating app. Tinder's not a dating app. You don't.
1: That's exactly my point. Thank you, Henry.
0: Let's hear what he has to say.
2: And if a girl wants to go on a date, you gotta ditch her right away because that's not what you're on the app for. It's a hookup app. Everyone knows that.
0: Well, I appreciate that opinion. That seems to be the consensus out here. And so how much do you use it? Do you use it a lot?
2: How much do I use it? I don't know how much I use it. But have I been successful? Yes. Have I helped girls off
1: Okay,
2: Tinder?
1: Let's watch the language.
2: What?
1: Let's watch the language. You are on the air.
2: So
1: I'm asking you to watch your language.
2: Yeah, I've been successful via Tinder.
0: That is glad to hear. We appreciate your advice
1: on
0: the
1: yes
0: show.
1: Column.
0: And you're going to go with the yes column. Have a good night. Let's go Giants. I hope you pass the word along to the rest
2: Giants.
0: Of the people at the little soiree you're at.
1: Okay, and that was an example of what happens when intoxicated people call into the show.
0: Hashtag dabs.
1: #dabs. I apologize if anybody was offended. That's kind of Henry's game. I was also doing some research earlier, and it's ironic that he brought that up, calling it just a hookup app or any of that, because Tinder has gone above and beyond what other dating apps have done, which I do want to touch upon. And this is on a more serious note, since we've definitely offended the vast majority of the 30-plus division that's listening to us, including my mother.
0: My mom's probably not too pleased either.
1: You know what? YOLO. As I think it was Albert Einstein said it, I'm guaranteed two things in this life, to stay black and to die.
0: I thought you were going to say YOLO.
1: He did say YOLO, but he paused. I was pausing.
0: Oh, my bad, my bad. I cut you off a little YOLO. Bit there.
1: Einstein was a good guy. But it's crazy because I did some looking, and there's actually an article on a platformforgood.org. By the way, all these websites and articles I'm talking about, Joe will post on our Twitter page and the website that he's going to make for us tonight and all that stuff. So you can read these yourself. But yeah, no. A Platform for Good talks about how Tinder's actually gone above and beyond, and it allows people to get to know another person. Just in that moment of brevity there, they've introduced moments. You have to have a Facebook account, and the pictures that you can use there are only from Facebook. So it does develop a sense of credibility. But at the end of the day, if you're going to go on Tinder, I think we all know what you're in it for. And it is Friday night and it is party night, and people aren't on Tinder. They've already met their Tinder people and they are in the middle of getting ready to go out on Friday night. So
0: and if you haven't met your Tinder date or you haven't lined it up, stay swiping, my friends.
1: Stay swiping, my friends. So if you're on Tinder, or if you're not, if you have a personality, or if you rely on a little screen to find people to hang out with you, you are ready to go out, albeit to the video game room, to the soiree down the street, the house up the block, go out with your parents for a nice dinner. In either event, it is the weekend.
5: The battle cry of a...
1: Okay, thanks, Joe. That was great, Joe. I don't know what Joe's doing. Turn him down. Just keep him down. Keep him down.
0: Just keep him off. Joe, can you bring us the coffee?
1: Yeah, Joe, bring us the coffee. Bring us the coffee.
0: Ugh, God. Need some caffeine in my system.
1: It is the weekend, and that means people are going out and having a good time.
0: Friday. Sorry.
1: It's Friday. If you're going to cue up a song, make it that, Joe. But yeah, the next topic we're really going to dive into here on the Bucket Hat is, a nightlife, the social life for college students.
0: Love it. Love it.
1: Do you?
0: I live for the weekends, not JK. I'm actually an academic also, but I do enjoy the weekends at times.
1: Okay, JK. Well, I'm not gonna lie, dude. I like the weekends too. If you work hard, you have some good times.
0: You gotta play hard.
1: You have to work hard to play hard.
0: Yes,
1: play
0: sir.
1: Hard to work hard.
0: Yeah,
1: that's just. I learned the hard way what happens when you play too hard and don't work hard enough.
0: So, what's your? You've been at other schools before, and. You're incoming at Emerson like me. What's your opinion of the Emerson nightlife? And we're all on the baseball team. The baseball team is known to have some soirees, a few people over at times.
1: Gatherings, 7 to 10 max.
0: Well, Schweppes.
1: Schweppes.
0: I can't get it.
1: On top of the Schweppes, there's a big influx, and I'm just going to jump right into this. I didn't mean to cut you off at all.
0: Hop in.
1: There's been a big influx of people using pre-workout to ascertain the necessary energy to power through the night.
0: When we say pre-workout, I know we've been joking about the Schweppes, but we actually mean pre-workout. It's called Mr. Hyde. It's kind of the new thing around campus. Instead of other things, people to get energy are using Mr. Hyde. Evan, would you like to go off a little bit on that and explain it? Because you kind of are the master of Mr. Hyde.
1: No, it's pretty much it's a pre-workout. It's an amplifier. It gets you jacked up. It increases the energy and the stamina when you go to the gym. And hold on. Yeah. I'm not totally against it because I'm not a drinker. I'm not a drinker. I'm being signaled actually right now from our break room to take a quick break.
0: We're going to break it. We'll be back after this break, and we're going to give you a little talk about Mr. Hyde, about the weekend to come. But then we got some more interesting topics. Emerson confessionals. It's a massive controversy around campus. I've been hearing it all over the place. We're going to dive into that a little bit. So stay with us, guys. We got more juicy bites for you coming up next.

0: We are back on the Bucket Hat. And I want to apologize for the choppiness. This is our first broadcast. We are new to this. We're excited. We're all jumpy. It's been a long week of midterms and exams and papers and performances, unless you're Pablo, in which case
1: I'm stretching. An acting student. No, my midterm was different movements, and to music I was prancing around the room. I love it. That's what I live
0: with
1: for.
0: All due respect to our listeners, shut the fuck up.
1: Okay.
0: Well, sorry, Jules. Anyway, Mr. Hyde, now that we got that out of the way. Mr. Hyde is an intense energy pre-workout. It's new to the new to the patent scene. It's a three-stage caffeine blend for explosive energy, yada-da-da-da-da-da-da-da. But it's become really big at some of the soirees. I've attended people throwing it in their, you know, their water or their soda, whatever, getting everything really huppy and jumpy. And
1: they get very excitable from it.
0: They get really excitable, and what I just kind of want to talk about here is whether that's really a bad thing. Yeah, you're abusing pre-workout, but is that like a safe alternative to something that else that would perhaps go in your nose or go in your drink? That
1: honestly, I think it's good. It's keeping people, if people don't want to drink and they want to get a little energy and feel like they're the life of the party and they're enjoying the party, let them do it, you know, right?
0: Yeah, I mean, look, throw a scoop of Mr. Hyde in a bottle of water. It's also just, and there are people that don't drink. I am one of them. I do not drink when I go out. And Joe's putting his hand up. Joe, come on, dude. This isn't about you. Go get the coffee. You too, Joe. You too.
1: Trail mix, Joe. Sorry.
0: But this could come in, you know, into play for some of the people that are pretty shy and they want to experience the nightlife. They're too ashamed to admit that they're not having a good time or whatever. This could be a safe alternative. I do want to touch upon the fact that drugs are growing increasingly dangerous. They're growing more potent, and on a very, very serious note, and then we'll ditch this topic, but it is the weekend and do have a good time.
1: I think sometimes careful. It could be underestimated a little bit.
0: Underestimated a little bit, and that's also an understatement. I could just drop a quick fact on you that in the last 4 months, 185 deaths have been recorded from heroin specifically. That's not including the three major cities in Massachusetts of Boston, Worcester, and Springfield. That's just, it's a small fact. You don't know what you're doing when you do it. Everything's getting made in a lab. By all means, go out, have fun, smoke something, drink something, whatever. But when it comes to stuff that you're not familiar with, there's no reason to try it. Because trust me, it's been tried and it has never become like a long-standing success for anybody. So just something to think about. Have a safe night. It is Friday. We will be on every Friday, and I'll be reminding everybody every week to just stay safe, stay vigilant. Remember that we are not bulletproof.
1: Yes, sir. All right, so let's move on to something. I guess it could be happier. It's kind of depressing, though. Okay, it's been a big drama around campus. Everybody's been going off on it, and it's intriguing, so I will not leave the group because it's intriguing. Emerson Confessionals.
0: Whoop. You gonna tell us what it is, or are you just gonna stop right
1: there? Okay, you want me to explain what it is?
0: Why don't you explain what it is? I can pull it up here. I have it pulled up right here.
1: I'll explain what it is, though. I'll give an explanation.
0: I have some posts.
1: So Emerson Confessionals, it's pretty explanatory in the name. It's when people, they write anonymously on a Facebook group, and they confess whatever they want to say. But the problem is that, okay, I'm not going to say problem, because that sounds a little unbiased, but on Emerson Confessionals here at Emerson, most schools have this. Everything is very negative. We're seeing a lot of negative things, and we'll show you guys some examples. We'll read you guys a few examples, and we're going to delve into this subject a little bit more. Evan, what do you have to say about this?
0: Yeah, and they are negative, and there is the Emerson Classified too, which, and, you know, it includes people complimenting other people.
1: God, I hope someone posts on there about me.
0: Well, they already are. There's tons on here about how that handsome guy just walked by and didn't pay her any attention. You know, that's you, bro.
1: It's me, of course, right?
0: And then there's that guy that stood on the table in the dining hall and offended everybody, and that's me.
1: Oh, you dog, don't underestimate yourself. I know you're getting all the comments.
0: The Emerson Confessional, it is a lot of negative stuff, but it's also a way for people to vent. Here's one from earlier. Pissed that the Will and Grace set never turned into a bear sanctuary. Screw Pelton.
1: Whoa, that's the president of our school.
0: Yeah, that's all right. That's just so really.
1: All right, here can we
0: There's another one here about taking your seat if you're gone for 5 minutes, even when I show up for class only 5 minutes before it starts, and the rest is in capital letters. Please don't take my seat. It's my seat. It's been my seat since the beginning of September. It's now almost November. I get that you have to charge your computer and phone, but why does it have to be in my seat? Are there no other outlets in the entire room? Do I just seem like the weakest person in there and therefore the easiest to kick out of their seat? Excuse me. No E, just excuse me. Next time, I'll just go ahead and sit on your little desk. I'll show you. What?
1: And this is mostly in caps. I kind of want to cry.
0: These are college students. This is just sad.
1: I would like to cry.
0: This
1: wait,
0: is just
1: wait,
0: sad.
1: Wait. Pablo's about to cry on the air, actually.
0: Whoever this post is, call in. You've won a free burrito. Burrito.
1: With Evan. With free Evan. You get a date with Evan.
0: Burrito. Burrito. Mitch, that probably sounds great to Mitch, because Mitch loves sound. I know there's one you wanted to read, so why don't you...
1: Okay, so... As athletes, sorry, I keep clapping my hands. I'm getting a little over-enthused over here. As athletes at the school, we take sports seriously. We're very into it, but we're also students. I'll get into that later. But there was an Emerson confessional the other day, which is it was about athletics, and I'm gonna read it, and then we're gonna discuss it a little bit, since I know with the athletes, and there's a lot of comments on it that have created a lot of. Controversy. Here we go. I'm going to try to give you guys a little monologue with my acting skills here and just show you guys a little example. Okay. It blows my mind that Emerson gives a dime towards the tuition of students who got in for sports. It blows my mind that you could get in for sports at all. I just don't get it. Why would Emerson view this as a warranted expenditure? That would be like me expecting a school that is extremely focused on athletics to give me money for film or MT. I'm an acting student. Calm down. Okay, that was a side note. It just wouldn't happen, and that's fine with me. Why do we have to contaminate our otherwise creative and intelligent environment with people who are here on Division III school to kick it and throw balls at each other? Jeez. Evan, stop throwing balls at me. Sorry, I'm a catcher. He's a pitcher. Baseball players.
0: That is a very sexual joke as well.
1: How would you feel good about yourself going to Emerson for sports? Am I missing something? I'd hope that Emerson would be a place for me to get away from the British culture. Wow. Instead, it's worse than ever. If you're a sports plebeian, whoa. Can we get a definition after this on that word?
0: Joe, look it up.
1: After
0: he gets us the damn coffee.
1: Okay. I'm going to go back. It's worse than ever. If you're a sports plebeian, I hope I'm pronouncing that right.
2: It means commoner. Plebeian, by the way.
0: It's plebeian.
1: Whoa, commoner. There's nothing wrong with commoners. Wearing flip-flops and basketball shorts 24/7. Basketball players, watch out.
0: Call it. I don't know. Offended. Malcolm was wearing flip-flops and basketball shorts earlier.
1: That's usually why. Wait up. Okay, we got to finish this. If you're a sports plebeian wearing flip-flops and basketball shorts 24/7 and calling people, I don't want to say it on the air.
0: Yeah, it's a quote.
1: It's a quote. Quotes, baggots. Really? You got to use that word here? Why are you at Emerson? Return to whatever cesspool you came from immediately. Jeez. Sorry, don't want to use the Lord's name in vain, but there.
0: We're both Jewish.
1: Okay. Okay. I guess that makes it all right. Okay.
0: Mitch is here, and he has some sort of religion, so we don't want to offend Mitch. He controls our voices. Because Mitch loves sound.
1: Mitch, do you love sound?
3: I love sound.
1: Goosebumps, they keep coming back to me.
3: I call them goose pimples.
1: Okay. Can I dissect a few things here?
0: Dissect away, Pete, please.
1: First of all, I hope you guys like my reenactment
0: is an actor.
1: I am an actor. If you guys would like to hear a monologue, come find me at school someday. I will bust one out for you on the spot.
0: We may not even have to wait that long. Stay tuned. Continue.
1: Oh, wow.
0: High expectations. Have a caller?
1: Oh. Okay. So, first of all, Emerson does not give a dime towards the tuition of students who go in for sports. Are you blazed right now? Are you kidding me when you posted this? This is absurd.
0: Well, they don't know. They see it's all these D3 shows on sports. TV.
1: They got, you know. It's absurd. I mean, check your facts, though, if you're going to post this on a message board that the whole school is going to see. It kind of blows my mind. And there's, this is the biggest thing that gets me, and then I'll let you talk, Evan. Okay. So, two things at the end here. And calling people faggots, in quotations. Are you kidding me? Okay, I'm an acting student, and I can't... It's hard for me to even talk about this because it's so ridiculous what they say right here. Okay. Most athletes are not like this. And it's just... It's absurd because I'm an acting student. Evan's a journalism student. Mitch, here's a sound design student.
0: Joe does something.
1: Okay, Joe's journalism. He's a great journalist. Check him out on WEBN. Yeah, WBN. Check it out. But it's, we're all academics first. That's what comes first. Mitch Morbid here in a D1 scholarship to multiple schools. But you know what? It's not about sports. He came here because sound design. His passion is sound. Mitch loves sound. That's what I came for. And then cesspool? Return to whatever cesspool you came from? Oh my God. Cesspool?
0: What Joe, I want an exact definition on that.
1: Cesspool. Cesspool. Can we get one on that?
0: Joe, give me an exact definition on cesspool.
1: Cesspool?
0: It has no relation to Yoannis Cespedes.
1: I'm just imagining a bunch
2: of underground container for the temporary storage of liquid waste and sewage.
1: I'm gonna pass out.
2: It's a disgusting or corrupt place.
1: I think I'm going to throw up on my computer.
0: Sounds
1: right
0: like
1: here.
0: The producer's room over there. No, it's just, it's amazing.
1: What do you think? What do you think?
0: I actually commented on this. A lot of people got very angry. I'm an athlete, but you come to school. Like, first of all, if any athletes are listening and you came here for the sole purpose of playing sports, you're out of your damn skull.
1: Oops. I'm kidding.
0: You are out of your damn skull.
1: I just want to be the catcher.
0: I understand. Well, see, I commented on this. And I meant what I said. It's actually a shame. People are getting angry. We have here, I'm not going to use your name, but a pretty well-informed person here wrote, they've been misinformed. I'll quote her. As many of my fellow athletes have told you, Division III athletes are not allowed scholarships. So I don't know where you got that message. You also should know that our athletes here at Emerson are very talented, hardworking people. I mean, if I decided to pull the baseball team, I know that I'm in classes with Joe, you know, and I'm hanging out with you guys when you're doing your work. I mean, we're on the radio. Like this means we're doing something here. We work just as hard, if not harder, by balancing academic sports and the same type of creative projects as you. Another quote from this person's post. It just sounds to me like there's just a vicious generalization. And I did go out of my way and I apologized on behalf of whoever it is that said whatever it was that sparked whatever happened to whoever it is that's writing this post. It's messed up. You know, I was bullied. I was a victim of bullying. I know what it feels like to be alienated and left out. But what I wrote here was that this post is a shame. It's more disappointing than anything else. This is a preconceived notion that people get from TV shows and movies and stories. I mean, I will be straight up with you, Pablo. You have done your fair share of mingling at said soirees in your life. As with Mitch, Joe likes to stand at the door and pretend he's hard.
1: Joe is hard.
0: Joe is rock solid.
1: Joe, knock Jules out. Knock him out. He knocked you out earlier.
0: So when Jules goes back in there, Joe is going to give him the behemoth slam.
1: I've never heard of that one before.
0: But dude, if you want to go to a school where there is a serious segregation between athletes or fraternities and the general student body, I will take you there. This is the last place for any of that. One of the things that really roped me in about this school and staying here was as a transfer student who's older than the majority of the people and who's a little bit different in the fact that I do not go out and drink and get high any longer, you know? Just feeling a little bit out of the loop was the fact that everyone just opened their arms for me. And granted, I'm not a minority in the way that some people on here might be a minority, but the whole quote-unquote faggots thing, I think is just, it's a massive generalization because I know there's a ton of people at the school very sensitive to
1: that topic. It disgusts me.
0: I know it does for you. I know, you and I've had this talk before and I'm glad you brought that up because it's just, it's disappointing and it speaks towards the lack of pride that goes into the colors at our school. If you have anything to say about this, give us a call in. For now, we're going to take a couple minute break, let you sit back and enjoy the music that Joe has so elegantly put aside. It's probably Beethoven, but probably not.
1: I love Beethoven, but hey, make sure you guys stay with us because we're going to read some more entertaining Emerson confessionals, some more lighthearted ones, and we're going to delve in a little bit on those. And as Evan was saying, you know, take a big bite of that out of that burger.
0: We'll take a big bite of the burger. We've got an hour left. Stick with us on the Bucket Hat.

0: Ladies and gentlemen, back to the bucket hat. Back to the bucket hat. We've touched upon a couple brilliant topics today. We talked about Tinder, Emerson Confessional. We fielded some phone calls. Once again, the number here is 617-824-8100. That's 617-824-8100. You'll talk to Joe, our trusted sidekick. He'll put you through to Mitch, our other trusted sidekick. Jules will smile as you come on the air with us, and Pablo will greet you with only the raspiest of voice, dude.
1: Yup. That's what I'm talking about, baby.
0: So back to the Emerson Confessional, Pablo. You were telling me during the break you found something awesome.
1: Listen to this. Okay, so we went a little on the dark side with the last one. They're hating on the athletes, but now we want to take it abroad for a sec to the castle. The castle's in the Netherlands. Beautiful place. My brother went there. He used to go to Emerson. Anyway, Emerson Confessional number 1833. Every porn site is blocked at the castle, and I can't get off to my imagination very easily. Okay,
2: we got a phone call.
1: We have a phone call. Gentlemen.
0: Awesome. Terrific. Thanks. Put them through. Hello, you're on live at the Bucket Hat. Who is this?
3: 11th floor common room.
1: Oh, wow.
0: 11th floor common room. Thank you for calling the Bucket Hat.
1: This is my house calling right now. Do you guys have anything to say right now to us? Emerson Confessionals?
3: Yeah.
0: Yeah.
3: We heard you were an acting student, Pablo, and we wanted to hear a monologue.
1: Oh.
0: It's ironic you said that. Joe, you have this queued up, right? Mitch, why don't you throw Pablo's microphone on mute so that he can't get in the way here? We have a monologue that Pablo's recorded, so why don't we play Pablo's monologue?
1: Stay on the line. We'd like to see what you think after it.
3: I'd love that.
0: All right, Joe, why don't we spin through Pablo's monologue here?
4: Tamar Moses' backpack, man. That would be crass. But there is a power, a true and real power that a pair of beautiful legs wields over me. I can't breathe. My heart races. My palms sweat. I feel like I did right before I asked Alyssa Liberati to the prom. On the verge. Suddenly, the universe and all its possibilities
0: no longer
4: escape me. Instinct shows.
0: That was Pablo's recorded monologue. How about we hear something live from you, Pablo?
1: Is the 11th floor common room still on? No. Are you guys still on?
3: Yeah.
1: All right. Do you guys want to hear it live? You guys want to hear it live?
3: Yes, I'd love to hear it live, Pablo.
1: I'm going to give it a shot. It's a little hard from memory, but, you know, let's do it, okay? I'll get into it.
3: Okay.
1: Legs.
3: Thank you.
1: Ready? You ready?
3: Yeah.
1: Let's be taking a deep breath before I start.
3: You got this, Pablo.
1: I love legs. I'm not saying I'm a leg man. That would be crass. But there was a power, a true and real power that a pair of beautiful legs wields over me. I can't breathe. My heart races. My palms sweat. I feel like I did right before I asked Alyssa Liberati to the prom. On the verge. Suddenly the universe and all its possibilities no longer escape me. In fact, it's just the opposite. In the presence of physical beauty, suddenly everything makes sense. Okay, it's true. I have fallen in love with strippers. But not the ones at the places where you're charged $20 to get in. $20 for a fruity, bleep it, can't say on the radio, drink, and, I think I forgot the rest of the monologue. All right, well, that was a little preview.
0: Callers,
1: that was a little preview. We have more callers. We're going to forget this boring monologue, go on to the next caller.
0: Put them through, Joe. We're good? All right. Hello?
5: Who am I talking to right now?
0: This is Evan on the Bucket Hat. Who am I talking
1: Pablo
0: to here?
1: Felton.
5: Evan. Yo, this is Andy calling. Am I live right now?
0: You are live right now.
5: Interesting.
0: That's cool, man. How you doing tonight? How's your Friday night treating you, Andy?
5: It's well. You know, I'm outside. We're just chilling, hanging out.
1: Nice.
5: Yeah.
1: Do you have anything, right now we're talking about Emerson Confessionals on the show. You have any interest in that or anything you want to say about Emerson Confessionals?
5: Oh boy, Emerson Confessional, let's see.
1: Let it flow, Andy.
5: I just gotta say, that page can get really personal. And
1: personal it can.
5: Yeah, you know, any anonymous users out there who posted on Emerson Confessional, you know, I just got to say.
1: Andy, I'm getting breaking news right here at Emerson Classifieds that I'm looking at right now. Here, wait. I have just delved into this and I found this. I quote Emerson Confidential 205. Andy is a stud. He is an extremely hot man, and I would have him into my room any day of the week.
0: Any day of the week.
1: Wow.
2: What Andy, you should probably hang up the phone and go hang on for dear life because somebody's going for a ride.
1: I just saw this on Emerson Confidential, you dog.
5: Oh, boy. I don't know. You probably posted that.
1: Oh, come on.
0: Are you exuding a lack of confidence with us, Andy?
1: I did not post that.
0: There's no space for that. Have you posted on Emerson Confessional?
5: No, actually, I was thinking of posting something, but then.
1: Would you like to share it on the air right here?
5: Live on radio?
0: Live on radio. Keep the curse words out.
5: I was gonna post something about Quidditch, but then people wouldn't like that.
1: Dude, I think you should let it go right here.
0: That is an underappreciated aspect of Emerson College. I think you should publicize it right now. Let's hit it.
5: Guys, I think I said enough, and I don't want to expose what I was about to say.
0: Andy, we really appreciate you taking the time to talk to us tonight. Thanks for being one of the first show's callers.
5: Ooh, really? Guys, I just want to say something. Am I still live, right?
1: You are still
0: you're
1: live.
0: You're always live, Andy. You're always
5: all
0: live.
5: All you listeners, I do a radio show as well at WECB Toonies on every Wednesday, 12 p.m. to 2. A little bit better than this show.
0: Okay, thank you, Andy.
1: Okay, tune into his show. This man does have a quality show. I've listened to it. The last bit that he was about to say, not true, but
0: not factual at all.
6: It sucks.
0: Okay, that was Jules, the site director.
1: The site, wow. Okay. Jules, you just came in hot there.
0: First, he body slams Joe, who still hasn't gotten us our GD coffee.
1: I think Joe's concussed.
0: Joe's running around in circles, tapping the top of his head and rubbing his belly, and he keeps screaming, "I told you I could do it, you heartless beep."
1: Joe, there's like 10 callers calling in right now. Come on, help us out, bro. Sit down in your chair. I guess we're not going to get to him. Bummer.
0: We are not. Okay, but we will get to talking about Castile Wall and all that stuff. Castile Wall and the lack of ability to get some porn is trending is the news on Lisa Ann. And Lisa, I know everyone watches Ann. Lisa Ann. So if you're listening and you want to talk Lisa Ann, the number here is 617-824-8100. That's 617-824-8100. The news on Lisa Ann.
1: Can you explain who Lisa Ann for, is
0: Lisa
1: first?
0: Ann is a 42-year-old adult film star. She's one of the industry's most, actually, she probably is the world's favorite number one porn star. She is number one. She is the world's number one porn star.
1: Is she number one?
0: She is number one.
1: That is a great statistic, Evan.
0: Well, she's the most watched, most downloaded, most requested for, all of that stuff. She was also seen at Madison Square Garden with a 19-year-old.
1: A freshman. I'm 19 years old. Wow.
0: It is. He is a freshman at Notre Dame. He's a wide receiver on the football team. His name is Justin Brent. And there are some pictures of Lisa and Justin enjoying the game. Now, that's not a huge deal, right? No one really cares. Porn stars are human beings, too. They're going to go out on dates. What made it a little bit worse is that Deadspin posted a selfie that I guess Justin had taken of the two of them laying in bed, you know, ostensibly nude. And now there's the raised issue of the sexual conduct code being broken at Notre Dame. First of all, this porn star is sleeping with someone younger than me and your age, which should make everyone feel awful about themselves.
1: I'm just pretty jealous.
0: He's not on Tinder. He didn't meet Lisa Ann on Tinder.
1: Are we sure of that? Is that a fact?
0: Not sure at all. But no, I actually
1: probably
0: they
1: not.
0: Met.
1: Probably
0: I read
1: not.
0: Where they met. They met somewhere last year, and Brent put the game down because Lisa was like, "Oh, why don't you take my number? You have huge hands," and so that worked itself out. But
1: I'm sure that's how it went down exactly.
0: One of the issues that is actually, it's like a legitimate issue that Darren Rovell brought up, and he's a writer, a sports writer, and he delves into, he works for ESPN. He tweeted earlier today that The football player Justin Brent at Notre Dame went on a date with a porn star. Here's Notre Dame's sex section in the Code of Conduct. Now, note that Notre Dame is a prestigious Catholic university. It says here, and I quote from the actual, you know, student conduct code book, sexual activity. The university embraces the Catholic Church's teaching that a genuine and complete expression of love through sex requires a commitment to a total living and sharing together of two persons in marriage. Consequently, students who engage in sexual union outside of marriage may be subject to referral to the university conduct process. Obviously.
1: That was a beautiful reading.
0: I know, I'm terrific. But that's the issue here is Lisa Ann going on dates. She was quoted saying that I'm a woman not held back by my age, not in capital letters. She continued to tweet, lucky for me because the writers seem to make me out to be a dinosaur. 42 is not old. It's amazing. And you know what they all say about a woman in their 40s, their sex drive is through the roof. Joe's telling me that we have some great tweets here. It's too bad that he didn't plug that through to me.
1: Okay. I agree with her. You know what? There's a lot of gold digger guys out there, which there's no problem with it. It's fine. Okay, not gold digger guys. Sorry. Correct what I said there. There's a lot of guys who go for younger women, and yeah, okay, they go for younger women. And then suddenly when this woman, she's 42 years old, goes for...
0: The world's number one porn star
1: goes for a younger guy. There's chaos about it. Why should it matter? Why should it matter at all? It's just the same. By the way, Giants 3-2. Let's go. They're coming back.
0: They're losing still.
1: Well, they're coming back.
0: Okay.
1: That's all that matters.
0: Lisa Ann.
6: YOLO. That's what she posted on her Twitter account after she went out with the date on that with that guy.
0: YOLO?
6: YOLO.
0: Joe, what does YOLO mean?
6: You only live something. Oh.
0: What? Can you look that up?
6: Yeah, I got you. Hold up.
1: Can we get a definition?
0: First of all, let's give a big shout out to dictionaries keeping us off the streets.
6: It's similar to carpe diem. It implies that one should enjoy life, even if that entails taking risks.
0: Okay, so then when, you know, YOLO, meet a girl at a party, don't strap up, YOLO, take a risk, she's pregnant, can we switch it to yo-yo? Yon-yon? Because that's also just as stupid.
1: By the way, guys, if you're out there tonight, stay protected.
0: It's just not worth it. Come on. We're supposed to be smart individuals going to Emerson College. I'm just going to, you know... Take a risk. Gonna take a risk. All right, $1 million in child support later, you're eating out of a box.
1: That's so depressing. What's the moral we get from that?
0: The moral that we get from Lisa Ann?
1: Oh, I was talking about your last subject.
0: Okay. Oh, the moral of the story is put something on the tip of your pee.
1: Double up if you have to.
0: You don't have to double up. I mean, we all know.
1: Double up.
0: The point that I'm making here is, you don't know what could happen, and you're talking about a long-term price to pay for a short-term pleasure. Mitch.
1: Does Mitch get involved with this?
0: I'm not sure.
1: Don't know how that played
0: into it. I was just looking at him and Jules, and I figured it'd apply more to Mitch, because Jules is a dog.
1: You dog, Jules. All right, Lisa Ann.
0: Yeah, no, it's just, it's interesting. I think, and this is, I'm a journalism major, so I am the media. And my professor's constantly telling me that I am the media. I can no longer say the media because I'm referring to myself. Joe and I are journalism majors. This is just a huge deal that doesn't need to be made a huge deal. You know, like, so yeah. What? I know tons of older women that would just enjoy a nice night with this guy. Or me. None of them like me. This guy. You know, but it's just like, you know, so what? And, you know, obviously you're the world's number one adult film star, which means for anyone who doesn't know, which would explain why you're listening to our show at 9 o'clock on a Friday night, porn is sex on film, you know?
1: Do you watch porn?
0: I used to a lot. And then my expectations just kind of like the dating thing. I used to get into it. I thought maybe I could learn a thing or two, you know? Okay.
1: In all honesty, me and my roommate, Joe Jacobs, he's the producer also.
0: Put your hands down, Joe. Get us some coffee, damn it.
1: Okay, here. So before I tell the story about me and Joe, I just want to give our phone number out again so that you guys can all give a call into the radio station.
0: We're talking
1: tonight.
0: About porn.
1: 617-824-8100. Porn, Lisa Ann, Emerson Confessionals, Tinder. You want to go back on that? Come on, bring it on to me. I want to take a big bite out of that burger. Okay, so me and Joe lately, we've actually had a big porn debate. Okay, I wouldn't say debate. We've kind of agreed on it. We've both been saying that, you know, we kind of think it's immoral. And we don't think it's necessarily right to be watching them because, I don't know, Joe has strong ideas on this.
0: I'm sure Joe does, and that's a really good thing. Make sure he's muted. I don't care what he has to say on this topic, yeah.
1: Coffee, please.
0: Here's my thing. I used to watch it a lot. I had some false expectations. You know, 20 years old, cable people come to fix my cable. It's a girl.
1: Did you really expect that?
0: No, but I'm just saying she left without even looking twice at me, nonetheless giving me a blowjob.
1: You were thinking there is the possibility, right?
0: No, no, but that's the thing. You watch these.
1: I thought about there is the possibility. It could happen.
0: That's like me going to class on Monday and looking at my professor and being like, I got an A. Let me just take my pants off and swang. Swang, swang, swang. You know, next thing you know, helicopters, people are doing, do it for the vine, vine, vine, do it for the vine. Sounds like Godzilla's being reenacted in there. People are blasting Five Finger Death Punch in the other room. People are jumping out of the windows. It's just not the makings of a good time. But if these people want to go out there and put out videos of this, if this is what they love to do, sex is a vocation for them. Yeah, I've actually, and I don't have in front of me, but I've read some interviews. I like having sex. And I can say that sex is fun for me. I wouldn't know I'm a virgin. Any ladies that want to take that from me, give me a call. Call the show, get my Twitter. I'll give you my phone number towards the end. I don't care. I don't know what it feels like in there, and I'm looking to learn.
1: Celibacy. Celibacy is the way to go. Personally, I'm waiting till marriage, maybe just a few days after, to make sure it's the right girl.
0: I don't believe you, but that's okay. but the thing is, they're doing it consensually. And you don't have to go watch porn if you don't want to. No one's going to sit down and force you to watch porn, man. You know? Like, if you don't want... If I go to Google.com and I type in, you know, Royals Giants game tonight, there's not going to be an ad on the side that says, look at Lisa Ann's butthole.
1: Okay. You know what? I think...
0: I'm just saying, like, if you don't want to take a look at it, don't. You know, I feel worse for the alcoholic who has to walk down the street and see a packy on every corner.
1: I think you've persuaded me.
0: I hope you have
1: persuaded me. There's not much I can say to debate that because it's
0: everything
1: true.
0: That you see is
1: we
0: all
1: live
0: consensual.
1: In America. America.
0: America.
1: America.
0: The South will rise again.
1: Okay.
0: I just really think that if you don't look, I don't watch it anymore. Not that much. If I need to,
1: once
0: I
1: once in a blue moon. It happens.
0: It's just like it just puts me in this place where and honestly, and this is going to sound really cheeky, but it is kind of objectifying to both parties.
1: That's a part of my debate against it, is that it's objectifying.
0: Can you elaborate?
1: Well, you know, I just don't think we should be watching. Okay, all porn that's out there pretty much is women being... It's all against women.
0: That's not true.
1: That's the problem.
0: First of all, multi-women scenes...
1: Okay.
0: Multi-women scenes get paid three or four times where you get $500 to be in a scene with another female. Same thing goes for men. If two men want to be in a scene, they get paid more to do that. I read that stat the other day. The other thing is, it might be degrading against them, but I've experienced encounters where that's something that they are into, and they're getting paid to do this. This is their idea, too. This is their sport. The same way you and I go play baseball and we love it, I know people that hate baseball. They'd rather lather their naked body in Icy Hot and climb cactuses for 25 minutes than watch one pitch at a baseball game. You know, and it might be degrading, but that's also the fault of the women that are partaking outside of the porn industry. It looks like Joe is rapping. Can we take a look at Joe?
1: Joe is rapping. All right, okay. So
0: I'm getting really jacked.
1: I'm going to say I think Evan made a quality point there. There's not much I can say back. So we're going to take a quick break here. Guys, I want you to all stay posted. We have more stuff, a little ghost life at Emerson.
0: We're going to come back. We're going to... Close strong 30 minutes. We'll also get you the rest of the playoff game. Our number is 617-824-8100. You're listening to The Bucket Hat.

0: That's true. I don't want no mediocre. You're back. Mediocre. We're on the bucket hat. 617-824-8100. Call in. I know everybody's out and about on the tee, whatever have you. Do call in. Jules is threatening to kill us if we don't get another caller in this evening, so...
1: Help us out. Help us out.
0: Please help us out. So we touched upon a lot. Let's give a brief recap. We told you who we are, what we're about. We told you what we're here trying to do. We talked about Tinder for quite some time. We might have offended some people. Hashtag sorry, I'm not sorry. Talked about the weekend, Mr. Hyde versus crack cocaine and all the fun therein. We have talked about the Emerson Confessionals, a little bit on the classifieds.
1: Ugh.
0: And we branched off from there to world number one porn star Lisa Ann and what is trending on Facebook. Just a couple quick real plugs on some serious notes. What else is trending on Facebook is Hannah Graham has been identified as the 18-year-old whose body was found by the Albuquerque County Police on Friday. That's real sad. So our thoughts and prayers go out to her. She's a student at the University of Virginia. The suspect in her disappearance was charged last month with abduction. They know who he is, and they're doing everything they can to support her family in any way, shape, or form. So thoughts and prayers there. Another big, sad, devastating topic. And then we'll get back to the more high energy talks is another school shooting happened earlier today out in Washington State's Marysville Pilchuck High School. There was a shooter. 5 were shot. 2 are dead. The shooter included in that death count. It's just really sad. He was a football player. He had recently been elected to homecoming court. The people who were shot were his friends, so it wasn't just random. I'm sure we'll hear more about this. Once again, Washington's Marysville Pilchuck High School, just out of Seattle. There are 2 dead and 3 others wounded. Let's keep those people in our thoughts and prayers. Other than that, all good things. Everybody's happy. The weather kind of sucks, but YOLO, right? Or yo-yo, whatever you want to do. We finished on porn. Let's start up on porn again. Where are we going? We have a caller, actually. We do have a caller. Let's put him through. Are we spinning? Hello, you're on the bucket hat. How are you doing?
2: I'm doing good tonight.
0: Who is this?
2: I'd like to remain anonymous.
0: Okay, what's up, KB? How you doing?
2: I mean, chocolate donut right now. Fantastic.
1: You got anything you'd like to talk about specifically on the show tonight? Or would you like to have a heart-to-heart, you know, anything you want?
0: Okay, terrific. That was fun.
1: Wow. Sounds like
0: Joe could really use a tutorial back there. Or someone stopped him for cursing.
1: We need to
0: clear that up. But yeah, no, we ended on porn. We can get back into porn if you want to. Pretty animated about that, but we do only have 30 minutes left, and so with that,
1: ghosts.
0: Let's talk. Want to talk ghosts?
1: Ghosts.
0: Let's talk ghosts.
1: Ghosts. Joe, Ghostbusters. Cue it. Kind of want to hear that song right now.
0: Yeah, but that's difficult. Joe is a little bit slow.
1: Sorry.
0: Why do you bring up the ghost life here at Emerson College?
1: Oh. I love it.
0: Who are you going to call? 617-824-8100. That's who I'm going to call.
1: Call us. All right, guys. Joe, thank you very much for that. I appreciate it. That was quick work right there. Learn it on the job. Okay, so you guys are going to think this is absolutely absurd, but, you know, I got some people here who actually believe in it. In the studio with me, Evan Goldstein, Mitch Mormon. I know they're big, avid ghost people.
0: Let's call a spade a spade. If you're enjoying your Friday night and you're real hungry, it means you also probably spend a fair share of time talking about ghosts and conspiracy theories. So shut up and listen to Pete.
1: Real hungry. Okay.
0: So hungry,
1: bro. All right. So I was lying in bed the other night and it's pretty dark outside.
0: Alone. He was alone, ladies. We need to change that.
1: Come at me. Tonight. My number is not going to give it to you. Sorry.
0: Hashtag I'll be your naughty girl.
1: Okay. So I was lying in bed the other night and I roll over to my bed. I hear voices and I roll over to my bed. On the side of my roommate's bed there's a person sitting there in a hat. And their head is down,

0: And I can't believe it. There's no way this is possible, right? I don't believe in ghosts until now. I do not believe in ghosts. Like, there's no way. This must be a figment of my imagination. I look at it, and I'm like, yo, I slap myself a few times. I'm like, there's no way this is possible. There's a cup of water next to my bed. I, like, dip my hand in it, spray myself with it. And then it just doesn't go away. I literally stared at it for 2 minutes, and I turned on the lights, and suddenly it was gone. And this is... I didn't believe in it before, but there's been so much talk of why things are haunted at Emerson and what's going on here. But suddenly, I believe in it. And Evan Goldstein before had talked about ghosts. And to be quite honest, I thought he was absolutely absurd. Like, is this kid Blaze right now? Is he Blaze for talking about ghosts? And apparently he was not, because it's true, guys. It's true. Emerson is actually a haunted place. Evan, you got any stories or anything to tell us right now about
1: Well,
0: this?
1: I think, Joe, while I'm getting into this, if you'd be so kind as to maybe pull up the haunting tale of the Majestic Cutler Theater, which is adjacent to and a part of the Emerson College campus. If you want to pull that up, I could impart just a little bit of my tactical finesse therein. Yeah, I wouldn't necessarily call it ghosts. I know that there's the whole spirit belief in the spirit world out there. I know I was super skeptical at one point, and I've been swayed. So before I kind of dive into that whole thing, just brief synopsis on the haunted history of Emerson College. Joe, you're on.
2: Yo, what's up, guys?
1: Dude, we don't need that, Joe. We don't have time for that.
0: Facts.
2: The theater is said to be haunted by a former mayor of Boston who died during a performance.
1: Sounds like Abe Lincoln.
2: A little girl and a married couple wearing turn of the 20th century clothing.
1: # turned down for the library.
2: What? Someone used to work there. If they had a dime for every patron who reported seeing a man dressed in a suit and hat in the balcony lobby, that guy would be very rich. That's all I'm saying.
0: Joe, your voice sounds like the guy at the beginning of at the Majestic Theater. Whenever I go there, the person's like, please turn off your cell phones. Remember, the exits are to the left and right. Sorry, that was a little...
2: I'm just channeling my inner usher at the Majestic Theater. I'm sorry.
1: Joe, let's put your microphone on mute, all right?
0: Classic.
1: Let's get some coffee, Joe. All right, so you heard it first here. Well, second probably, because... or third or whatever, but Joe's on point. He's usually wrong, so it's surprising that he's accurate on this one. There's just been a whole history of spirits and hauntings and all that. And we are near, you know, Salem, which is a big ghost town. We want to hear your stories too, so give us a call at 617-824-8100. That's 617-824-8100. I've had a brief experience in mind. I'm not going to get too deep into details because we do only have about 22 minutes left in our show, but I will tell you that some creepy stuff has happened to me. There's been some strange experiences, which I classify somewhat as coincidences, but I don't necessarily believe in them. I've shared those experiences with other people. Just weird things that have happened that have certainly indicated the existence therein. And I know that it's something that is always talked about and joked about and this and that and the other thing about, but... It really is a thing. I know that a lot of people experiment. There's a movie coming out called Ouija, I believe it's Ouija.
0: I might be too scared to watch that, not going to lie.
1: I personally have had a couple of experiences on the Ouija board, and it's ironic. My sister said to me that she wanted to talk to our grandmother, who may sound sad, but if I could have one thing in the world, it'd be to talk to her again. And she said she wanted to get on a Ouija board to do it, and I felt very adamantly about that. And I believe I was with you, Mitch, when this conversation was had. Just that it's dangerous. I've had some really creepy S-H-Y-T happen with that. And I've just seen some things that I just don't really want to dive into again, you know? But yeah, I guess there is a haunting here. And it's kind of messed up because I know that my sister, and if you're listening, Miles, and you want to give a call and tell us what happened at... up at your school, our number once again is 617-824-8100. I could also understand if you're a little bit creeped out to talk about it, but what happened with Pablo has happened with multiple people here, completely exclusive from Pablo himself, and would never have heard the same story Pablo heard. As with my sister, I know that my experience on the Ouija board with my friends was completely and coincidentally paralleled by some of my other friends who would never have heard the story, and I've had some people in the car that were talking to me about wanting to get on the Ouija board, and then we get a phone call about it. just a lot of coincidences that kind of bring up the question is there really something greater out there? I believe very, very strongly in a higher power. But that's just...
0: Although these are our true beliefs, that is fact. I hope you guys have been hashtag dabbing while you listen to this.
1: Oh, boy. Looks like Joe's on the phone. Joe, we have a caller. Do we have a caller? Let's go. You're on the bucket hat. Who's this?
3: Hey, it's Molly.
1: Molly, my sister has called in, which means my family is listening. Joe, let's erase everything and pretend we're being perfect. Molly, you're on the bucket hat. How's your night going, sweetheart?
3: It's awesome. You sound awesome.
1: I know I do.
3: So I heard you talking about ghost stories.
1: Please share.
3: Yeah, so I know you guys think that Emerson's haunted, but
1: basically everything
3: at Endicott is haunted as well.
1: For those of you who don't know, I'm going to interrupt real quick. Endicott College is in Beverly, Massachusetts. It's where my sister goes. If you're a girl, go be your friend. If you're a guy, if you come close to her, I'll break your knees. Molly, you're on. Go ahead. Tell us your story.
3: Thanks, Seb. Okay. So basically, the other night, power went off in our dorms. I went into my room to grab some stuff to pack, so I was leaving because it was pretty creepy as it is. And I walked by my mirror, and I see a little girl. And this is not the first time I saw this little girl. I also woke up in the middle of the night a few weeks ago and saw the same little girl sitting on the side of my bed. And it is said that this little girl was drowned by her father in our dorm when she was very young because she was handicapped. So now she haunts our building.
1: Jesus. Let me ask you a question. I have goosebumps, Molly. I appreciate you sharing that with us here on the Bucket Hat. Did you know the story of this little girl before you saw her first?
3: I did, but I didn't think that she actually haunted the building. Like, I was like, okay, it's like a conspiracy theory. Like, nothing's actually going to happen. And, of course, I wake up one night, and my roommate saw her, too, a different night. But we described her both wearing the same white dress, black sweater, long brown hair, and was just sitting with, like, white socks. It was crazy. We just said the same thing.
1: I'm going to ask you a question. I don't mean to offend you here. Just confirm for me, you do not smoke copious amounts of crack cocaine because that would lead to hallucinations.
3: No, I don't.
1: Okay, well, that is creepy. Sounds like someone's had their opinion turned. Do you believe in this now?
3: Yeah, I guess so.
0: Wow, honestly.
1: That is so creepy, dude.
0: I'm speechless.
3: Yeah, it's weird.
1: Just so that you can get a brief visual, myself, Mitch, and Pablo are in the booth here, and Mitch's jaw is now dropped to the board. I'm speechless.
0: Pablo's passed out of the wall.
1: Pablo is on fire on the ceiling. That is awesome. Crazy. That is real crazy. That is nuts.
3: Do you believe in ghosts?
1: I do. Yes, I do. I've had some encounters.
3: I didn't until I had some encounters, so I guess that's what people need.
1: Oh, yeah, no, I definitely did not beforehand. You make a good point. It's what people need. I'm going to have to cut you off because we do have to keep moving. No problem. We do have another caller. Molly, thank you for calling the Bucket Hat. Let's have a nice evening, all right? Put the next one on, guys.
4: Hello.
1: Hi, you're on the Bucket Hat. Who's this?
4: This is Francis from Arizona.
1: Francis from Arizona.
0: How's it going, Francis? How you doing?
4: The Grand Canyon State. It's going well.
0: Do you have any ghost stories or any thoughts on ghosts?
4: Personally, I think ghosts are a whole load of my fish. I'm going to say...
1: Okay, terrific. Well, I think Francis is against the... How many times is this guy going to scream? Joe! Joe, pull your pants up, Joe. Joe?
4: Hello?
1: Hello.
4: Hello.
1: Hi, Francis.
0: Can you please not swear on the radio waves?
4: That's on me.
1: Well, it's certainly not on me.
0: So to put it in proper language, you'd think that ghosts are a farce, do not exist. Is that correct, young man?
4: Yeah, that's correct, sir. I think a ghost are a figment of one's imagination, and I think ghosts are the Jaws. I'm not even gonna lie.
1: All right, so then let me ask you this: do you differentiate ghosts and spirits?
4: Ghosts and spirits.
1: Yeah, dude.
4: I don't. I think they're one. I think they're the same. They're on the same branch of the tree, if you know what I mean.
1: I feel you. That makes total sense.
4: Oh, no.
0: Evan goes to a branch.
4: No, I would not. I would not differentiate between the two. I think, yeah, no.
1: I'm gonna have you had any experiences?
4: Spirits are a little more vague, but yeah.
1: Have you had any experience trying to maybe communicate with some esoteric faction that had maybe failed, that has given you this very dire and tried?
4: No, I don't. I don't believe in the dark forces in the atmosphere, and I try not to engage in that kind of behavior.
1: All right, man. The dark forces. Well,
0: maybe give it a try one of these days. Just gonna put that out there. Let the heart open up and
4: Yeah.
0: Let it sink in. Yeah.
4: All right. It could happen. You'll try to let it sink in sometime.
1: You know, just blow something into the atmosphere and maybe you'll see an alien craft. This has been...
4: All right.
1: Can you remind me of your name so we can send you off properly, sir?
4: What was that?
1: This is Francis, right? It's okay. This has been Francis in Arizona. I'm going to have to bid you a farewell and have a nice evening. I appreciate you imparting your opinion. That was Francis in Arizona. We've now touched on a couple of different states, which is phenomenal. We've got a couple of different opinions, all of which have been valid. Some portrayed a little bit more racy than not, but hey, YOLO, right? Until you have a kid, then yo, we out. Azores, no U.S. extradition. If anyone wants to commit some crimes, we're going to the Azores. And if anybody wants to call and tell us a little bit about yourself, how you feel, our number is 617-824-8100. This is the Bucket Hat.
0: So, there's been what's been going around the world lately is Ebola. It's been a massive controversy. Where did it originate?
1: Africa.
0: Somewhere in Africa. That's a big statement. You see, I didn't want to say it because there's a lot of different countries in Africa. But somewhere in Africa, Ebola has been a thing. And lately, there's been, people have been a little nervous about it coming to the United States. In fact, I just got a email from my doctor at Kaiser the other day saying that I should come in for an Ebola checkup. It kind of blew my mind. I could pull up the email right now if you guys could see it, but this is radio, so
1: so you can't see it.
0: So you cannot see it. Hashtag ghosts. But yeah, Ebola has been a big thing. So Evan, what you got any thoughts on the Ebola outbreak?
1: I'm not a doctor, and I know that this is very serious, and it's taken some lives, and that's very, very scary for very, very many people. And if anybody's been affected by Ebola or knows anyone who's been affected, you have my deepest and strongest condolences, and you have the thoughts and prayers of everyone on the studio and on this project and on this show. Just one of those things that it gets to me to a place like if you take the preventative measures you need to and then make sure that you actually might have Ebola before you start telling people that you have Ebola, because it is very serious. And I find just a little bit of a peeve with people that just, Ebola. You know, if that's Ebola to you, I hope you self-quarantine yourself so that no one else has to hear you whine and complain. There has been a lot of affirmative action taken, though, and I think the one that stands out the most is Paul Allen, who's the... I believe he's the owner of the Seattle Seahawks football franchise, the NFL. He pledges to donate $100 million to the Ebola fight and research. And the reason I bring that up is because the NFL has taken a lot of scrutiny by media hands this year. Ray Rice, Adrian Peterson, and everyone therein. All of the, you know, with the Saints in the last few years and that whole conspiracy, injuries, and, you know, the Jonathan Martin, Richie Incognito case over the summer. Just everything that all the publicity that's really fallen onto the NFL has been of really negative. What's the word I'm looking for? It's a negative connotation. And I think that this is a good way to put the NFL moving in the right direction. I also think that this is a very good way to add to the fight. We don't know enough about Ebola. That's what's getting everybody so hurt.
0: Okay. So, I completely agree with that. The NFL has had a lot of negative connotations in past years, but many people have been saying that this is a publicity stunt by them. And, you know, it's a lot of money that this man gave, and it makes a big statement. It was actually, we're looking at it right now.
1: $26.5 million already.
0: This is true. It's on it's a headline on ESPN right now. So people are saying it's a publicity stunt, trying to turn the NFL around, trying to make himself look good for the future. So I don't know. I don't really have an opinion on this personally, but that's just what's been put out there. Obviously, you disagree with that, and that's very valid. The NFL has had a lot of bad storylines lately. It definitely needs a positive one in its wake.
1: Well, they are going for that. And then there is the whole publicity stunt. And if it is a publicity stunt, it's a good publicity stunt to fall on. I mean, look at Nina Pham. She's 26. She was, quote unquote, infected with Ebola. And then she was cleared, and she was told she didn't have any more. And she just, there's a picture, I'm pulling it up right now. She's in the Oval Office earlier today giving Obama a hug.
0: I saw that.
1: So if you're going to pull any publicity, I Have Ebola is a great publicity stunt to pull.
0: I might pull that.
1: I don't think you should pull that, because I touch every ball that you touch, and that's not sexual, unless you want it to be. In which case, it's sexual.
0: Awkward silence. No, I do not.
1: Awkward silence.
0: No,
1: so,
0: I do
1: you know,
0: not.
1: That is, you know, I'm not. We're not going to harp on Ebola. We wish for the best all of the time. But yeah. A lot of publicity surrounding Ebola.
0: So I think we should, we have a little stunt or a little performance to play for you guys for the last act here that we've been saving up. So Evan Goldstein here, he claims over the past, since he's gotten to Emerson College, he's been giving me a lot of stuff about how he can impersonate me perfectly. So we wanted to send this show
1: get
0: off.
1: Get the phone lines cranking.
0: Let us know if you're listening right now, let us know whether you think it's actually real. Personally, I'm not always convinced, but everybody else says that it's perfect. So we'll give it a shot. Listen to it on the airwaves. Evan Goldstein here is going to try and impersonate me. So this is how it's going to work. I'm gonna talk. Then Evan's going to talk. We're just going to mix it up and, you know, see.
1: Just going to vibe, dude, you know?
0: Was that me or Evan?
1: That was me.
0: Who's talking?
1: Mitch.
0: Okay, Evan, let's hear a little.
1: All right,
0: impersonation.
1: So what's
0: going
1: to happen here? First of all, phone number, write it down, jot it down, listen to it, remember it, memorize it, tattoo it on your arm, neck, or sleeve. That is not a Holocaust joke. 617-824-8100. That is 617-824-8100. This is called Pablo and Pablo. If you want to cue up some dinky rinky music, Joe, you can do that because you. Is he even still alive?
0: Is Joe asleep?
1: What happened to your pants, Joe? Okay, Joe.
0: Joe, not in the studio, bro. Not
1: to reference
0: the
1: great Dave Matthews, Joe is tripping Billy's, and that is not a drug reference. So Pablo's going to give his little, 30-second monologue. I'm going to try and impersonate it, and for the last 5 minutes of the show, we're going to have some fun there in maybe 3 or 4 minutes, but we'll send you guys off with some happy.
0: So I'm just going to give a little introduction about myself, about my life, and then we'll see what Evan has to come back at me with.
1: Okay, so I'm just going to give a little brief introduction to my life, and we'll see what Evan has to give it back with. So, Joe, dude, come on.
0: Cut him off,
1: Joe.
0: Coffee!
1: Joe, I thought you were going to get some coffee or something. Dude, out in San Francisco, bro, classic. All of the coffee is just piff, because it comes straight from Seattle.
0: San Francisco has really good coffee, by the way. You know,
1: it absolutely does. Have you ever been? Have you ever been out to San Francisco?
0: I actually live in San Francisco.
1: No, I live in.
0: I live in San Francisco.
1: Pleased?
0: You're trying to say you live in San Francisco?
1: Dude, I do live in. Bro.
0: What's your name?
1: Come on. What's my name? My name is Pablo Feldman. Pablo Arthur Feldman. Like, it. What?
0: Oh, no. I can't tell who's Pablo anymore.
1: Okay, terrific. So if you want to call in and see who is who, and if you're right, I'll buy you a burrito. Once again, if you're right, Evan will buy you a burrito. 617-824-8100. Do we want to continue with this game? We have about, 4 minutes left of the show. We've had a really strong hour.
0: 2 hours.
1: 2 hours. Wow. Time flies when you're having drools in your face, you know?
0: Got him.
1: We've had a very, very good turnout this first show. We're going to do a lot more segmenting this week. We're going to listen to it ourselves, see what we could do more of. We're going to try and keep the profanity out.
0: Sorry.
1: It's my fault. It's my fault. I fell into a pile of mud and therefore I have a dirty mouth.
0: You dog, you dirty man.
1: Oh, Jules just whipped the floor. How about this? Let's, Mitch loves sound, right?
0: Does Mitch love sound? I think
1: Mitch,
0: he does.
1: Mitch, do you love sound, bro?
5: Dude, I love sound.
1: Why don't you, Evan? Do you want to let Mitch talk about the sound? Do you think the show sounds good, bro?
0: Let's see what he has to say.
5: Dude, your voices were on point today. I think it sounded exactly the same as Pablo. So I'm gonna call you Pablo, and you also Pablo, because you guys both sound the same. Great job.
1: Thank you, Mitch. Ladies
0: Mitch,
1: and gentlemen,
0: give it up for Mitch.
1: Let's give it up for Mitch.
6: You should talk more.
1: Oh, that's Jules. Jules should also talk more. Joe, you have anything to say about the show? We have about 2 minutes left. We're going to plug you on this one. You can speak. Are you alive, Joe?
2: Okay, terrific.
1: Okay, terrific. Joe, why don't you, real quick, why don't you tell us some of the projects you're working on? Joe is very active in the journalism.
2: Are you serious?
1: If you want to, you have about 4 seconds. 3, 2, mute. Joe's out. Okay, terrific. Oh man, it's been fun. It's been real fun. I want to give a shout out to Jules for making this possible, kind of helping us out. We're still feeling around, not each other anymore. That was just during the first hour. There will be more feeling after the show, ladies and gentlemen listening. If you want to come hang out with me and Pablo, Mitch and Joe, Jules is coming out with us too. You know where to find us. You know our number. It's a little late for any final callers. I'm going to let Pablo send us off on this one. So, ladies and gentlemen, my name is Evan, and this is the Bucket Hat. Pablo, kill it.
0: Before we depart for the night, as you guys know, I'm from San Francisco.
1: I'm also from San Francisco.
0: There's two of us here tonight. The Giants game's going on right now. It's 3-2. This is my favorite time of the year, actually. The Fall Classic. We've been in it a lot lately, so whether you like baseball or not, I just want to say, go Giants. We appreciate all you guys listening to us tonight and all the support we've got from our callers. Me, Evan Goldstein, Mitch Mormon, Joe Jacobs. It's been a pleasure having you guys. It's been a pleasure having you guys here with us tonight and live from the Bucket Hat Show. Thank you very much.

0: See, I'm a gore lover, so I love slasher.
1: If you're out there on Tinder, swipe right. Power swipe it. Right.
2: I'm quirky little boy. 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
6: There's a word for it. And how can we talk the English language without the great American sport of baseball? The seventh inning stretch entered the language because of William Howard Taft, the 27th president of the United States. He was the first president to throw out the first ball at the beginning of the 1910 baseball season in Pittsburgh. Since it was difficult for him to sit for any length of time, he had to stand and stretch in the middle of the seventh inning. The crowd watching the president stand thought he was ready to leave the stadium, so the crowd stood to show respect. The president, unaware of the crowd standing, sat down again, and so was born the seventh inning stretch. There's a Word for It is brought to you by the American Library Association. Whatever you need to know, your library is the place to go.

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3: Hello, everybody. Welcome to Thursday Night Lights here on ETIN. I am your host, Harris Rubenstein, and Sam Smith and Ian will be coming a little bit later. For now, it's just me. It's Thursday Night Lights here on ETIN. Happy to be with you guys. You know, it's been a wild week in sports. You know, a lot of Olympic hockey going on. The NFL Combine came and went. It's been a pretty nutty week. The NHL started up a couple nights ago. NBA's in full swing. LeBron James broke his face. He's wearing a mask tonight. If you're on Twitter at all, you've probably seen at least 20 to 25 tweets already tonight about how LeBron James has a mask on. It's getting kind of obnoxious. But, you know, hoping to have a good show tonight. Sam's going to come on in a little bit. So for now, it's just me. One thing I want to talk about, you know, before Sam gets here, I want to talk about the Olympic hockey that we just saw. You know, the semifinals games, and then we had the game. Yeah, we had two semifinal games, obviously, the final games. And in the semifinal games, you know, Sweden beat Finland, which I called because the Swedes are just absolutely gigantic. You know, they got the Sedins, Erik Karlsson, and, you know, Lundqvist and goal. That's really all you need to know about them. You know, Finland also has a lot of talent. They have four NHL players and, of course, Bruins' own Tuukka Rask in net, who had a fantastic series, held Russia to only one goal, I believe. He beat him 3-1. He totally just destroyed Russia. It was fantastic. And then we'll get to the U.S. game, which was a pathetic display of sadness. But I want to go back to the America-Canada game, because that was the big thing this week or last week. And I think that it was a very depressing loss because one, it was only one goal. Two, that one goal, if anyone saw it, was absolutely ridiculous. Like, the guy, I don't even know if it was a pass or a shot. If it was a pass, that was one of the best, like, purposeful passes I've ever seen. If that was a shot, that was one of the worst shots I've ever seen. And it was a fantastic, it was a really strange goal. But, you know, it got put past Jonathan Quick, who, by the way, claps for Jonathan Quick. He was absolutely spectacular in that game because the United States defense, as we said, that was their weakness. Their defense was being thrown around all over the place. No one could get anything done. They're letting up things all over the place. We saw a lot of hero hockey from Canada, which I knew was going to happen because it's Canada. But still, the United States on defense were awful. They were letting everything through. The Canadians could just go down their setup. No one was hitting anybody. No one was playing the puck. They were all just floating. No one was being aggressive. No one was attacking. They were just kind of floating there like a bunch of ghosts. They look awful. You know, like Shattenkirk had an incredible series. He looked awful that entire game. Erik Karlsson looked awful that entire game. So it was just, John Karlsson. And it just, it was aggravating because the United States had done so well up to this point, and they just crapped the bed. Just like that. The offense could get nothing going. You know, I always said that the Canadians' defense is a little underrated. No one really talks about them enough. But, you know, it's unfortunate that it had to end like that. And I really think that, you know, this was definitely, I don't think this was the USA's year, because I think that we have a lot of young guys coming up. I think Seth Jones in a couple of years will be on the team. You know, this is still a very young team, by the way. Phil Kessel's only 25. Patrick Kane's only 23. You know, that Van Riemsdyk, Kessel, Pavelski line, they're pretty young too. So, you know, and then 4 years again, you know, the USA will be back. They'll be stronger. But I don't know. This, to me, this isn't a final shot, obviously, because, you know, the Olympics are every 4 years. But this, to me, seemed like it was going to be the year. This was going to be the year where the USA finally broke past Canada, which they could never do, and finally win a gold in hockey. I was so convinced that this was the year. Like, same for the women's team. Like, I thought that, like, this was the year they were actually going to beat Canada, and they got so close. Poor women's hockey. But it's really disappointing to see the USA go down like that. It was really disappointing. This offense couldn't get going. The defense was letting everything through. If it wasn't for Jonathan Quick, seriously, that game might have been 4-0. He was spectacular. He showed everyone why he single-handedly led the Kings to a Stanley Cup and also won the Vezina, which is the NHL's trophy for best goalie. There's a reason that he won that, and there's a reason that he won the Conn Smythe also the year they won the Cup. It's because he's that good. And I think that everyone got, you know, I think everyone now knows how good he really is. But, so then let's move on to the gold medal game. So the gold medal game is, you know, it's Canada-Sweden. You know, Canada just, you know, destroys them. Because at that point, you know, they're such an adrenaline high from being the United States that, you know, no one's really going to beat them. But, you know, if you look at the bronze medal game, so it's the United States versus Finland. This is a team that we should beat. Easily. It's Finland. Like, I understand they have talented players, but it's Finland. You could tell the entire game the USA was out of focus. They were not motivated. It was a pathetic showing of United States hockey in that bronze medal game. Pathetic. So not only do they walk away without a gold, they don't even get a silver. They don't even get a bronze. They don't deserve it. They don't. That game against Finland, it was 5-0, I believe. 5-0 against Finland. 5-0. That's awful. Finland's good. Finland is good. Obviously, you know, they held Russia to one goal. You know, Tuukka Rask is the Vezina Trophy candidate this year. He's fantastic. But still, this is the United States of America men's hockey team. We don't lose to Finland, especially in a year where a lot of people, including myself, expected them to win the gold. You don't lose that game. I don't care how sad you are that you just lost to Canada. I don't care. You rally around your team, you buckle up, you man up, and you get ready for a bronze medal game to make sure that your country and your team doesn't get embarrassed. That game was embarrassing. As a United States hockey fan, I was embarrassed that we just got beat by Finland 5-0. People were laughing at us. Laughing. We lost to Finland. I can't say this enough. We lost to Finland 5-0. We could not score at all against Finland. And trust me, I love Tuukka Rask, but I don't really think that he can consistently hold back Team America from scoring a goal in an Olympic hockey game. Shenanigans. Incredibly disappointing is really the only way you can put what happened with men's hockey. It really is. It's sad. You know, the team was really good. It had all the pieces that they needed to. Maybe a little more. You know, maybe they probably needed a puck-handling defender like a Keith Yandle or a Torrey Krug instead this year. You know, I think the offense was just absolutely fantastic. And, you know, the goaltenders that the United States are throwing out, like Jimmy Howard almost led the Red Wings to the Stanley Cup last year. And, you know, he's the third straight goalie. But, you know, this team, everything was coming together for this year. And it was a great mix of veterans and young guys. And, you know, now we just have to wait another 4 years to see if, you know, no one just takes a perennial turn for the down. I don't know what's going to happen to Phil Kessel in 4 years. I don't know what's going to happen to Patrick Kane in 4 years. I don't know what the hell is going to happen to Joe Pavelski in 4 years. I don't know. I don't know what's going to happen to James Van Riemsdyk. Some of these guys aren't going to be there. Like I said, this team is young, but 4 years in hockey is a very long time. If you can make it to 30 as a hockey player, good for you. It is an extremely physical game. It might be the most grueling physical game in sports. Like, I understand that football is, but remember, that's once a week. Hockey is 82 games. It's an 82-game season, same as the NBA. But honestly, this was I really thought that this was a year. I don't really know what's going to happen in 4 years. You know, I'm still a firm believer that Crosby eventually is going to get another concussion and that's just going to end his career, because honestly, that's been a problem for a very long time. I think that Russia is going to be an absolute superpower in a couple of years. They just are. I'm really worried. I'm also, you know, there's this kid. I want everyone that listens to us and understands hockey at all, go look up the Colorado Avalanche. Their first round pick this year, Nathan MacKinnon, who's like supposedly the next Sidney Crosby. The kid has 40 points in about, I believe, 41 games. He's 18. He's Canadian. Tyler Seguin, he's 20. Right now leading the Dallas Stars in scoring. 20. They are younger than us. And in 40 years, we are going to see just how much younger and just how much better this Canadian team is. PK Subban, 24. Sidney Crosby, 24. Literally, their only weakness right now is at the goaltending position. And I guarantee you in a couple, like, you know, Carey Price, 25. So in 4 years, add 4 years to all these guys. If Sidney Crosby doesn't get, you know, concussed out of the NHL, in 4 years, he might be the best player, you know, possibly in the history of hockey. Like, I don't think people realize how important this year was. This is supposed to be the year that we strike them finally, that we have enough talent to at least keep up with them and hopefully pull off a huge upset. But instead, now we're stuck here without even a medal. No medal, ladies and gentlemen. We don't get a bronze. You don't get a silver. Sure as hell don't get a gold. We are stuck with nothing. Zero. And I could go on about this for a very long time because, you know, I love Olympic hockey. It feels like the playoffs for me. It's very exciting. There's still nothing better in my mind than playoff hockey. I'm sorry. To me, it's the number one playoff sport in the country. It's better than baseball. It's better than basketball when it comes to the playoffs. There's nothing better than playoff hockey. I'm sorry. Playoff hockey is something that needs to be realized by more people. It is so exciting. And with the United States, when it comes to the country, you just have a different passion. And yes, I'm sad that it's over, and I'm sad that we didn't get the result that we really wanted, and this was really our year. But, you know, we move on. You move on from this. We just will have to see what this United States team does. Because as of right now, you know, if we're talking Olympics and people think Team USA, they're still going to think basketball. If we won a gold in hockey, maybe a couple people would have at least thought of the Team America men's hockey team. No. It will, and I don't know if anyone's seen the roster. I've vented about it a couple times. I don't know if anyone's seen the roster for the United States men's basketball team. There's no LeBron James on there because he thinks he's just too good for the world now. But take him away. Add Kyrie Irving. You know, John Wall. Andre Drummond. A superstar Anthony Davis with more skills than we could have even imagined with him at this point. And almost the same roster as when they won the gold. This this USA men's basketball team is not going to lose a gold or a world championship for possibly the next 10 years. Or at least until Wiggins plays for Canada. Maybe then they'll give the rest of the world a chance. Like, the Gasols are old for Spain. All they're going to have is Ibaka and Jose Calderon. Maybe Ricky Rubio. Ooh. Scared of the I'm scared of literally the worst statistical shooter in NBA history. It's unbelievable. We are in the world's eyes, because the world doesn't care about football. In the world's eyes, we are a basketball-driven country. We are. The rest of the world does not consider. I have international friends. They consider football to be a joke. No one else plays football. We are it. There are the football leagues, but they're jokes. The CFL is literally a running joke in this country. And I think that, you know, it's a little bit, like, it's not sad because you love to be dominant at one sport. And I think that us being dominant in basketball is never a bad thing, just because, you know, it's basketball. Like, that's our sport. You know, like, even like the, you know, the Dream Team, people still remember that. Like, you know, if you go back to the Dream Team, you know, and you go back and watch their documentary, you know, they're signing autographs in the streets of the cities. Like, you have international cities like it's nothing. Like, they're walking down New York, like they're walking down Times Square. This is a basketball-driven country outside of America. That's what we're looked at as. You know, baseball, we're being taken over by Caribbean, by Cuba, the Dominican Republic, Japan. A lot of players, a lot of really good players are coming out of there. Obviously, you still have your Bryce Harpers and your Mike Trouts and your Clayton Kershaws. But you're going to start seeing it this year. You're going to start seeing a lot of those Cuban prospects and a lot of those international prospects really start to skyrocket through the system. Like, go look at the top 10 lists right now in prospects. Guarantee you at least 3 or 4 of them are Cuban or outside of this country. Excuse me. Xander Bogaerts is not of this country. Oscar Tavares of the Cardinals is not of this country. Yasiel Puig is not of this country. None of them are. And those are 3 people that are going to be potentially all-stars in this league. We are viewed as a basketball country. Is that a bad thing? No. Would it be nice to be considered something else besides a basketball country? Yes. Because when it comes to hockey, ladies and gentlemen, we are still kind of a joke to other countries when it comes to hockey. Because our league, the NHL, is driven, controlled, and I don't say overrun, but just dominated by international players. I'm not scolding them. That's just the truth. Go look at the top like 10 goal scorers in the NHL. Guarantee you about 6 of them are 7 of them are probably international. 6 of them are probably from Canada. Maybe 2 from the U.S. A couple more from Russia. You know, like Malkin and Ovechkin. We are viewed as a basketball-driven country. And that's how it's going to stay. That's how it's going to stay for a very long time. So, ladies and gentlemen, get used to it. Get used to every single year us dominating the Summer Olympics in basketball and just getting, you know, Winter Olympics comes around for another exciting year that, you know, in 4 years, Nathan MacKinnon is just going to turn us into scraps. Can't wait. So pumped. It's sad. We can't beat Canada. Literally. We can't beat them. We can't, and we're not going to for a very long time. Even in the World Championships, we couldn't beat them. We haven't beaten them. There's some crazy thing that they've won, like, 10 of the last 12 gold medals in hockey. But I don't know. It's sad to me that, you know, our team just gave up like that. They gave up. Makes me sad. It's a damn shame. It's a damn shame when your team just gives up. It is. There's no excuse. If I'm a player on a team that I'm representing my country, no matter what sport, no matter the event,

it makes me cringe. How? Cringe. Do you not have enough heart? Do you not have the confidence to spruce yourself up every morning or in the morning and be like, I'm going to put in 100% today. I know we just lost to Canada. Let's go out there. Let's kick some Finland ass and get us a bronze medal so at least we don't leave with nothing. Not only do we not win in hockey, I'm not saying that the Winter Olympics is usually our thing. Normally we dominate the Summer Olympics. We got second this year behind Russia in the Winter Olympics because Russia got like 4 golds in the last day, which was unheard of. But that medal would have helped a lot. It would have. Even that bronze. That's still one more to the medal count for the United States. One more. And it just, I don't know. It was sad. And one of the things that I remember from that game, if you go to the end of it and you watch like the Finland team celebrate when they get their medal, they're just as shocked as the United States are. We just beat the U.S. 5-0? What? Excuse me? Took a rash to shut out Team USA? What? Changes need to be made. Figure something out so we don't get embarrassed like that again. It's no excuse. No excuse. All right, guys, we're going to take our first break. Hopefully when we come back, Sam will be here. If not, then you're just going to get me for probably another half hour. But, you know, when we come back, I'm going to talk a little bit about the combine, you know, who surprised me and who kind of let me down. Throwing a couple lower name prospect guys that you may not know about. But, yeah, this is Thursday Night Lights on ETIN. I'm your host, Harris Rubenstein, going solo this time. We'll be right back.

0: Welcome back, guys. It's Thursday Night Lights on ETIN. I'm your host, Harris Rubenstein. Sam Smith, my co-host, should be here in a couple minutes. If you missed our segment last time, we were talking about Little Olympic hockey. But now, it's football time. Ladies and gentlemen, the 2014 NFL Combine happened this past week. Big things just happened, including Sam Smith arriving. How are you doing, my good friend?
1: A bit tired, you know, worn out, midterms, you know.
0: Going down in a blaze of glory?
1: Yeah, pretty much, more or less. Hey, everybody out there listening. I was under the impression, I got a text from Harris, I was sleeping. And I was talking to our producer, Ian, who is currently not with us tonight, and he told me that he believed that the show, or he was going to say that, you know, we're going to figure out, well, basically Ian said that we weren't having the show tonight, because Ian wasn't going to be able to be there. So, miscommunications, give me a little bit of time to warm up, but it's great to be out here with all you guys.
0: ETIN, last time when we missed our show, they sent me a very nasty email saying, we had dead air for 2 hours, and I was like, how's that my fault?
1: Is that true? I thought it naturally plays through.
0: It was supposed to. Apparently, it didn't.
1: That's weird. That's not our fault. That's the auto.
0: They got mad at me, so I got scared.
1: Well, because I mean, cookies and milk crates. Like last week, they had a show that played through. That played through no problem. That seems to be an issue with the computer system rather than us. Don't worry, viewers. We are still infallible.
0: We are beautiful here on Thursday Night Lights, but No, Sam, we actually just, my first thing, I talked about a little Olympic hockey and how pathetic the United States game was against Finland.
1: Oh, well, see, at that point, I mean, I feel like the U.S. Olympic team was feeling kind of a similar sentiment as they did in

0: Vancouver. So they were they saw that they lost to Canada,
1: again.
0: So I think that really took the wind out of the USA's sails. I didn't watch the Finland game. I didn't necessarily feel like I had to. I could have predicted it. I would say that after the Canada game, and you know, Canada game was rough. I remember sitting there watching it, and it was difficult. But I definitely think that the USA's heart wasn't there for the bronze medal game, and understandably.
1: Yeah, I talked about that. I talked about how, you know, it's your country. You still got to man up for your country, not embarrass yourself. Like, that was embarrassing.
0: Mm.
1: In front of the world.
0: No, I understand that. And, you know, I personally believe that if we're purely doing a power rankings of the Olympic hockey teams based on their performance, I would have put it, a USA-Canada final. I mean, but the way the bracket worked, obviously, we went against Canada in the semis, and we didn't have... I would say we didn't have the best possible finals game that we could have had, and we were going against a Finnish team that, I mean, not that they weren't strong, but the USA had no business losing to them that badly. But I'm not infuriated, and the thing is, I can see where you're coming from as far as saying that you're going to be mad, and you know it's for your country and stuff. But you and I are both sports enthusiasts. You said you didn't watch it. I didn't watch it. And I think the large amount of the American public wasn't watching, as opposed to the Canadian game, which for a midday game, people watching it live, it was breaking records. Everybody was watching it. So, I can understand where Team USA is coming from, but I can also understand, it's the Olympics, you're playing for your country, but the USA, the only medal game they wanted to be in was for gold, and I can understand that.
1: The opinion, the lovely opinion of Sam Smith. Always loved on this show.
0: Oh,
1: welcome back, buddy.
0: No, thank you.
1: You're dumping in a gigantic cup of coffee.
0: Yeah.
1: Possibly the biggest cup of coffee I've ever seen in my life.
0: Yeah,
1: how big is that?
0: That's an extra large.
1: Wow.
0: Yeah, it's from Dunkin'. Starbucks was closed. Now I'm a Dunkin' guy. I think, as you can tell by my passionate opinion, I think I'm starting to wake up. Overall, the Olympics, it was a kind of surprising end because you saw, Russia periodically being down in the medal race. The U.S. was leading the medal race, up until
1: last couple hours.
0: Yeah, exactly. And, overall, you look at those types of games to be dominated by largely cold weather countries. You look at your Canada and all that stuff. I believe Germany was leading at one point. The Scandinavian countries leading at another point. But by that last few days, the United States was pretty relatively firmly in the lead. It was pretty clear we were going to win. But it was kind of a bummer just looking at the final medal count and seeing, I felt like just the amount of hype and excitement. I wouldn't say nearly as close as previous winter games, but I would say just the feeling of winning. Like, we were hearing a lot of gold medal stories. You're hearing a lot of medal stories from the U.S. Obviously, the hockey game or just the hockey team losing was kind of crushing. But it seemed like we had the most successful games. But last day was a big change.
1: It's kind of sad too that that's how it had to end.
0: Yeah. Yeah, I mean,
1: who wins four golds in one day? The last couple hours. That was shocking to me. But outside of the Olympics, we actually had a huge event go on in football. What happened in football this week?
0: In football this week?
1: Yeah. What was going on in Indianapolis this week?
2: Indianapolis this week
1: involved a lot of college players.
0: The combine. Sorry. Wow.
1: Good morning.
0: Yeah, a little bit slow. The combine, you saw Michael Sam, he finished, I believe, 16 out of 52 of the defensive ends in the 40-yard dash. Middle of the pack, not surprising. Right. But overall, Michael Sam was outbenched by a punter. Which, once again, there's some good punters in there. But, Michael Sam, I would call it a pedestrian combine.
1: He did not have a good combine.
0: Yeah. No, because one of the things we were talking about last week was the fact that if he is, that D end, he wants to be that pass rushing position, and he doesn't have the size, he's got to have the speed, and speed, pedestrian.
1: He doesn't have the strength either, which I was personally worried about. But a couple people I want to point out that really did a great job to me, especially in that.
0: Rich Eisen.
1: Yes, Finally got under 6 seconds.
0: Yeah.
1: Good man, Rich.
0: Very proud of him.
1: Well, one, I think my number one guy is Clowney. He shut everybody up. Everyone was like, oh, your senior season. He's like, here's 4.5 reasons for you to shut the hell up. Like,
0: No. I mean, honestly. He clocked unofficially at under 4.5,
1: yeah,
0: right?
1: Yeah, it was a 4.46. It was like a 4.46. Yeah,
0: yeah, yeah,
1: right.
0: Yeah. That was, yeah. There's, you know, obviously people were having doubt about it throughout the year. But I never really wavered because the thing was, with a talent like that, I am not surprised. You know, him... You know, I think I saw an article, and it was early on in the season off Deadspin, and it said Clowney should not play any more games unless he's getting paid.
1: Yeah, exactly.
0: Because you just
1: like,
0: do not
1: he knows
0: risk
1: how
0: it.
1: Good he is. Like, he showed it in his redshirt sophomore year where he was just like, here, I'm going to, you know, have the most tackles for loss in the SEC and also lead them in sacks and somehow not win defensive player of the year for the SEC. And then he comes to this year, and he's like, what the heck am I playing for? Everyone already knows what I can do. I just don't want to get hurt.
0: No.
1: And he still got hurt.
0: Yeah, I know. It's kind of crappy in that sentiment. And, you know, people talk about a lot. He was obviously a phenomenal player last year. And then, you know, his big kind of star-revealing moment was against Michigan in the bowl game. Mm-hmm. The hit, I mean, which I still, the most incredible hit I've ever seen in my entire life, live or on tape. And I've seen... You can just think of huge hits just in the NFL. I mean, if you've even watched, you know, where people are a little bit more lax with their, you know, spearing people and helmet-to-helmet tackles, like watching a high school game or, you know, watching, lower-level games, you see huge hits.
1: Mm-hmm.
0: But that was just perfectly timed, well-formed. I mean, great form. And there was nothing the running back could do in that situation. I mean, he got his freaking head popped off.
1: Yeah,
0: but
1: really.
0: Sound tackling, he's fast and he's ferocious. And the thing is, he knows he's the best because he is the best.
1: He is the best. So Clowney is one of the guys. So my another guy that I really like because he reminds me of like a carbon copy of Antonio Brown for the Steelers.
0: Okay.
1: My guy from LSU, Odell Beckham Jr. 4.4 40, 4.4 340.
0: That's like Trenton Holiday speed.
1: Mm-hmm. A 6.69 three-cone speed, top five for wide receivers.
0: In breakdown, that's good.
1: In the 20-yard shuttle and the 60-yard shuttle, he was top performer. My one worry is that he only could do 7 bench reps, but he's only 5'11", 200 pounds. He's a wide receiver.
0: I mean,
1: like, not really worried about that. In college, he showed a great ability to... he showed an incredible ability of blocking. That was just like one of his big things coming out of college. And I believe the vertical leap, where's his vertical leap? Can't find it.
0: Oh. Okay, repeat for me.
1: Anyway.
0: Okay, do you have his stat? Okay, what was his 40?
1: His 40 was 4.49.
0: 4.49. 20-yard shuttle.
1: 4.43.
0: 4.43 was his 40.
1: 4.43. Yeah, 4.43, 40.
0: 20-yard.
1: 20-yard was 3.94.
0: 3.94. Reps?
1: 7.
0: 7. Vertical jump?
1: This was the only one that kind of disappointed me. It was only 38.5.
0: Okay. And broad jump?
1: This is cool. 122 inches.
0: Okay.
1: Which is 10 feet.
0: So I'm gonna read to you. This immediately came to mind. Obviously, he's smaller and surprisingly stronger. Someone out of last year's draft class, taken nice and early, and has been. And you said Odell can block.
1: Yes, he's a great blocker.
0: Okay,
1: him and Jarvis Landry out of LSU are great blockers.
0: Okay, so but then you look at you know, as far as the lack of size and speed. I'm gonna throw out the name Tavon Austin.
1: Okay,
0: and okay, so Austin's considered obviously just a burner. Yeah. And you know, one of the problems was that they were looking at when he was coming in was the fact that he had really not taken any major hits at West Virginia.
1: Surprisingly.
0: He was a small guy, you know, 174 pounds.
1: Actually,
0: and
1: it's not surprising. No one
0: but
1: hit him.
0: The thing is bench press 14 reps. That's good.
1: It's good.
0: For a little guy. I mean, obviously we're analyzing the draft from last year. Vertical jump 32, broad jump 120, 20-yard shuttle 401. So, as far as just, you know, you have a Tavon Austin who's really fast, but when you look at the 20-yard shuttle time, that is more ability to break down and cut. You got your route running receivers, and you got people who are good with, you know, Tavon Austin is going to outrun you, but then I would say Odell Beckham Jr., just purely based on the 20-yard shuttle time, is going to elude you.
1: Yeah.
0: Which he's just quick with his feet. I like those numbers, and if he can block, he's got a space in an NFL system immediately.
1: Mm-hmm. And then, so Odell Beckham Jr. was another guy. Two guys that kind of, like, you know, I knew, obviously, you know, they're ridiculous athletes. I think that, you know, they're both top 10 picks. Khalil Mack and Anthony Barr, they were going toe-to-toe on every single event. The 40, Khalil Mack, 4.65, Anthony Barr, 4.66. These are two guys that are going to be picked very close to each other in the upcoming NFL draft. Khalil Mack had a better vertical jump by a lot, actually. That's more of his explosiveness. So basically what I got from this is that Khalil Mack is much more explosive than Anthony Barr. Anthony Barr might be a little more better, might be a better tackler.
0: Mm-hmm.
1: But overall, I think that Khalil Mack is the better prospect. He's mm-hmm. better. He had a better senior season. He's just better. And I think that you'll see him probably taken. If he gets past 6, I'll be shocked.
0: Fair enough.
1: Shocked at 6.
0: What I forget, at the combine, is that where they do Wonderlic, or do they do that other time?
1: I don't know. Actually, okay. I think they do.
0: Because the thing is, I want to see. Let's see. I want to see Clowney. I mean, obviously, I'm just jumping back to Clowney real quick. I want to see what his Wonderlic score is. Because obviously, I do. I mean, obviously, he's a speedster. No, I'm sorry. He's just sound. He's an animal. He's ridiculous, and he's going to be great put in a system. But looking at him in the role of being smart. And if he's not in a defense that if he's in a defense where they're going to rely heavily on good leadership in, you know, not necessarily if you have him out, whatever linebacker position you have, because I think he's versatile. Mm-hmm. He doesn't have to be restricted to being a Mike, a Will, a Sam, anything like that. But, you know, I want to see if you're going to have somebody who's this freak on the defense, who's absolutely insanely talented, you're going to have people looking towards him. And Wonderlic's score is going to be coming down to if he comes against a Peyton Manning, if he comes against someone who's as smart as that, is he going to be able to audible his own defense? Because they're going to be looking to him since he is the most talented.
1: Mm-hmm.
0: So, let's see.
1: Do you know what really surprised me?
0: What's up?
1: Guess you're in the same, excuse me, 1/100th of a second slower than Johnny Manziel.
0: Quarterback?
1: Yeah.
0: I have it.
1: It was Derek Carr.
0: Wow.
1: I did not realize that Derek Carr was that fast.
0: Yeah, and coming right behind Derek Carr is Jordan Lynch.
1: Yeah.
0: I mean,
1: who showed off his athleticism, kind of failed at the whole actual being a quarterback thing.
0: Yeah, not a surprise there.
1: He had a lot of
0: bad
1: throws, but, you know, Bortles running a 4.9, the same as AJ McCarron, that also shocked me. Because I thought Blake Bortles was supposed to be this, you know, Mr. Superman athlete, like 4.6 guy that just 6.5 just ran you over.
0: Yeah.
1: I was really shocked.
0: And you're not really seeing anything particularly impressive from the quarterback field in the 40 time. I mean, Logan Thomas is first at 4.61.
1: I mean, of course.
0: Stephen Morris.
1: Of course.
0: But then you look at, you know, you look at, I was looking at, you know, 40 times this week of previous, just previous quarterbacks. You had like, and some of it is a little bit different because of the implementation of electronic timing, but you have like Michael Vick's early run times, like 4.3s, something like insane like that, and there's some fluctuation, but still more or less that's ridiculous. And you have, you know, full 300th of a second. You'll see even like lesser named quarterbacks who will just have ridiculous 40 times and people are like, who the hell is this guy? But you're not even seeing that this year. You're not seeing speed. And, like, you're seeing a Johnny Manziel at a 4.68. Okay, he's mobile. But, you know, that's pretty high up for a big-name quarterback.
1: I'm very disappointed that Teddy Bridgewater did almost nothing.
0: Yeah.
1: He had the best broad jump of any quarterback. Mm-hmm. And he also had the best 20-yard shuttle of any quarterback. Now, quarterbacks don't really need a 20-yard shuttle. Mm-hmm. Vertical was only about 30 inches. I mean, he's only 6'2". But, like, I wanted to see him throw, and I wanted to see him run.
0: Yeah. No,
1: and I understand that, you know, more people, you know, that a lot of players are more comfortable doing that at their own school, with their own people, in their own place. Mm-hmm. But look, you are fighting to possibly be the number one overall pick against two other quarterbacks and a freakish defensive end. If, to me, this shows lack of confidence and ability.
0: I disagree.
1: That's my only thing with this. All the other quarterbacks threw.
0: Yep.
1: Derek Carr threw. Bortles threw. Manziel didn't, but that was, he did everything else. Mm-hmm. McCarron threw. Bridgewater didn't.
0: Okay, here's the thing. Here's the thing with Teddy.
1: If Bortles throws, you throw. I'm sorry. He's your biggest competition right now.
0: Here's my thing. Teddy Bridgewater, this position, entering the draft, and for a while was, and currently is still, even after the draft, and, you know, even after the combine, there's going to be weeks of speculation and people to butt heads for number one or even top quarterback. Teddy Bridgewater is still the top quarterback in the draft. And, you know, without particularly impressive performance, you know, you see wild cards. Like, if you see, like, a Jordan Lynch, he could be entering, you know, because a lot of questions are coming up about the fact that, you know, played in a bad conference, blah, blah, blah, blah, blah, all that stuff. And you could see a Jordan Lynch jump up because he had a great combine. But the thing is with Teddy Bridgewater, he has been number one, especially at quarterback. I mean, obviously, Clowney, you know, is making a strong effort to be number one overall. Bridgewater is going to be number one overall pick anyway, and I think it's quite frankly just hurting his own stock if he's supposed to be doing it at the combine.
1: I think he's been taken over.
0: Really? By who?
1: I've seen a lot of people start to prefer Bortles over him.
0: Yeah, but the thing is, the Bortles talk, as far as it coming up, it's more of a recent thing. I would say Bridgewater has had his spot.
1: I know Bridgewater had his spot, and that's what I'm saying.
0: And I would say continually, a lot of people, I would say the majority, it's still Bridgewater.
1: And I'm just saying, If you think you are the number one pick, and I understand that you're not supposed to, you know, listen to the media, but when it comes to whether or not you're the number one overall pick, I think you kind of have to. Mm-hmm. And if you hear that there is someone that is seriously, I am not kidding when I say this, seriously threatening your chance of being the number one overall pick that, you know, you're projected to be all season, you go up at any chance you get against that person and beat them to prove you're better than them. And I'm sorry, him at his Louisville pro day is not going to, with receivers that he already knows, with people that he already knows, is not going to prove anything to me. It, what would have proved to me if he came out there and destroyed him was a competitive fire and a necessary confidence to win that. Like, literally, if go look at Blake Bortles' Twitter. He was like, of course I'm going to throw. Why wouldn't I? It's silly not to. If you see that in the media, you see your number one competitor for the number one overall pick throwing and saying, why wouldn't you? Kind of, that's a little aimed at you. Kind of like a little, like, you know, stab in the side there. You do it. You go up against him. He runs a 4.93, you get on that field and you run a 4.7. He throws 10 passes, completes 8 of them, you go on that field and you complete 9. If you really think you're better than him, go head-to-head. Because right now, that's what they're looking at. I'm sorry, Manziel may be going first overall. I think the combine may have kind of hurt him a little bit just because, you know, he small hands, not really big, you know, he didn't really weigh in the size that people thought. He is under 6 foot. I just think that if you look at Bortles, a 6'5 guy who's getting comparisons to people like Ben Roethlisberger and Andrew Luck, you take him and you beat him at anything he does.
0: Okay, but then you look at a Blake Bortles. And the reason why I'm not going to put him above Bridgewater is things that he's going to have to, you know, maybe Blake Bortles, you give him a few years, he could go past Bridgewater with development. I would never take Bortles over Bridgewater because the fact is Bridgewater, you look at the things to take away from him. Mm-hmm. They say, maybe he's a little bit lean. Maybe he could put on some weight. You know, you look at his, you know, and obviously him not running a 40, him not doing the bench. you might say that hurts him. That you saw the things he did do. Very great broad jump. Very great shuttle run. But you look at stuff for Bortles, and weaknesses are people looking at is that he has bad footwork. That's something can be fixed, but it's not pro ready. He's coming out of a spread offense, and you know, you see he can throw the deep ball, but you can see passes that come out are ducks. I mean, when you look at Bridgewater, though, you have someone who has good footwork. He has a degree of elusiveness. And quite frankly, at this point, you know, I would understand completely. You know, I can see him more not wanting to do the bench than anything by people saying he's scrawny or lean. I can see less justification in doing the 40. Doing the 40, I could see that he would do the 40 more likely. You know, but the thing is, I say, especially after seeing Bortles not with a particularly impressive, you know, 40 or anything, I think the arguments for Bridgewater and the things that need to be fixed are something that physically he can put on muscle. With Bortles, it's something that in your head you're going to have to fix, and you're going to have better footwork and better placement and be able to work a pocket. I mean, that's something that you need to pick up. And I mean, maybe that's a result of the fact that the system he was in was largely shotgun.
1: One of the things, I know I still have Bridgewater ahead of Bortles. Like, one of the reasons I really like Bortles is just because, you know, he's really good in the pocket. He always keeps sliding downfield. You don't really find, you know, he's a rare sized athlete. I'm sorry. He's 6'5", 232, quarterback. You don't see those guys just walk down the street. He is the prime size for an NFL quarterback. He's what you want.
0: Yeah, but
1: and with Bridgewater, the reason I take Bridgewater over him is because I truly believe that in the NFL, that if you have IQ and footwork as a quarterback, you can succeed. Because, you know, I'm sorry, Tom Brady does not have that great of an arm. Peyton Manning does not have that great of an arm at all. Mm-hmm. Phillip Rivers has a good, not great arm, but all three of them are incredibly smart quarterbacks.
0: Absolutely.
1: Incredibly smart quarterbacks. Now, my one worry with Bridgewater is him throwing the ball deep down the field. Mm-hmm. Very inconsistent, very Tom Brady-like when it comes to throwing the ball deep down the field. You know, people, his constant pro comparison is Aaron Rodgers, which I don't see at all, because Aaron Rodgers, if you've ever seen him throw a deep ball, it's the prettiest thing you've ever seen in sports. That's why when I say Teddy Bridgewater, I compare him more to Tom Brady. But the one thing I'm worried about with Bridgewater, now, obviously, you know, he has all the athleticism he needs. You know, he's a pretty good athlete, not great athlete. I would take Bortles when it comes to pure athletic ability. I would take Bridgewater when it comes to football IQ and competitiveness. I think the one thing that scouts love about Bridgewater is that there's no, out in this class, no one is more driven and more competitive than Bridgewater. Mm-hmm. He will be in the film room for days if he has to. He's one of those guys. But my one worry with him in the NFL is durability.
0: Mm-hmm.
1: He's only 6'2", 214.
0: Mm-hmm.
1: At the quarterback position, now I understand that there are quarterbacks smaller than him that have not gotten hurt. But 6'2", 215 normally puts you at that, you know, that weird size where you're not fast enough to constantly be running away with people. Running away from people, but you're small enough that if you take a big hit, it's going to hurt a lot.
0: Mm-hmm.
1: He's at that very awkward size in the middle that you're not fast enough and you can't take that big of hits. It's a very awkward size to be in. Like you said, you can fill out a frame, but that's the one thing that worries me with him. Small hands also, only 9 1/4. That's small compared to the other quarterbacks in this class. I think that he is everything up here when it comes to the mental aspect of the game. He's the number one prospect that we've seen in a very long time. Mm-hmm. I don't think we've seen a quarterback that can read the field better than Bridgewater in a very long time.
0: Yeah.
1: My one worry is, in the NFL, I have the same worry about Manziel also, is that in the NFL is largely driven by 10 to 20 yard routes and a lot of about, you know, 8 to 9 yard comeback routes. If you don't throw that 8-9 comeback route with some mustard on it and you throw a duck, that thing's being taken the other way for 6 every time.
0: Absolutely. Absolutely.
1: And those 10-20 yard throws, which I still don't think Manziel can make consistently, I think that Bridgewater can really show on his pro day or whatever that he can hit those passes. you'll see him like go back to number one on everyone's board. But I wanted to see him throw at the combine to shut everyone up. Bortles, when he was throwing, looked fantastic. He was throwing rockets and missiles and any other type of projectiles all over the place, hitting everybody. He looked fantastic.
0: Mm-hmm.
1: And my one thing, like literally when I was watching, I was like, why is Bridgewater not out there trying to kick his ass? If he really thinks he's better, that was just my one thing. Especially, it was a little disappointing for someone that has such a reputation for being so extremely competitive. And I understand if there's a lot of pressure or if you're not comfortable, but welcome to the NFL.
0: No, the thing is, with Bridgewater, I completely understand where he's coming from as far as wanting to have his pro day, because the thing is, when you get to the point of having his pro day, his numbers are going to blow Bortles completely out of the water, because he's going to be thrown to people he knows. And on top of that, he's going to be in a completely comfortable environment. He's going to be throwing, you know, not that Indianapolis is outdoors, but people, you know, take away people have been saying about Bridgewater that he might not be able to play outside. You know, you look at his Cincinnati game, but I completely see where he's coming from, because the thing is, when you look at however many weeks from now that his pro day is, it's going to blow Bortles out of the water. As far as Bortles, you know, people talking to him being a, you know, an ideal-sized quarterback and stuff, 6'5", 232, you know, 18 pounds more than Bridgewater. And proportionate to the height difference, there's 3-inch height difference. Really, their builds just proportionately are basically the same. You know, even a hand size, it's only an eighth of a difference between Bortles. And, you know, if people are going to be giving Bortles the edge because he's so significantly bigger than Bridgewater is, it's not that much of a difference.
1: It's just that no one, it's just that any question that people had about Bortles when it comes to throwing the ball, he took away with the combine. He was hitting everything. I watched him throw. It was incredible. I was like, this guy looks like a number one overall pick. This guy looks like if you take him first overall, he could potentially lead you to a Super Bowl. I wanted to see that at Bridgewater because I still have questions about his arm. I do. And the easiest way to make critics like me shut up is to accept any challenge that is put in front of you and destroy it. And I understand, you know, he's going to go back to Louisville and be with all of his coaches and receivers. Well, guess what, Teddy? The team you're drafted by is not going to have people you know. Unless you're Andrew Luck and you get the entire Stanford roster, you know, assigned to your team.
0: Here's the thing. People always say for Bridgewater, his stats were padded because he was throwing in a dink and dunk system, a very West Coasty type system, run and gun, whatever. And you look at that, and you know issues might come about. Can he throw the long ball? First off, if you're going to be drafting him to a team expecting him to start first year, he better not have a system that's having him throwing the long ball as a rookie. I'm just saying. You want those high percentage passes that are going to get you first downs. And the thing is, if you're running a high percentage West Coast game, you don't need to have the best chemistry with your receivers. You need to get timing on how to run a fade route properly, how to run a post, how to run those 20 plus yard plays. That's why I like Bridgewater. The fact that he is so proficient in throwing in the short game, it will allow him to adapt to an NFL offense more readily. And you're going to look at, you know, if you look at a rookie quarterback starting in a system that's going to be largely long balls, I think about, okay, Cam Newton's rookie year, you know, obviously at that point in time, he broke a lot of records. He also threw a lot of interceptions.
1: Yeah, he did.
0: And he was hucking it up to Steve Smith, but they didn't have their timing. Even though, more or less, even at that point, Steve Smith was one of those people who's just like, I run, you throw it as far as you can and catch it. But still, there was timing issues with those two.
1: Right.
0: But with Bridgewater, I look at the chemistry being, you know, once again, you're going to have it with people you know. So any questions about the long ball, he's going to have already finished with his receivers in Louisville. So people are going to look statistically, you know, I would say, you know, once scouts look at it, they'll be able to see that, you know, you can throw the long ball better to people that you have good chemistry with. But when you look at the hard facts, when you look at what's going to be going back to the owners and to the coaches, and you know you're comparing side by side Bortles' stats and Bridgewater's stats, you're going to see, you know, people are like, you know, maybe see the weakness on Bridgewater's sheet, and you say, oh, he has problems with the long ball. Then you look at his Louisville pro day, he's throwing to these people that he's been throwing to all his entire tenure in college, and he's going to be hitting the long ball no problem, without any issue. So I think Bridgewater, A, would adapt to an NFL system more readily because he's used to the dink and dunk system, and I think a coach, an offensive coordinator would adjust for a physically talented quarterback who does a short game system. While Bortles, not to say that it's not great that he can throw the long ball, hell, you know, his combine stats, starts passing, there's no refuting it, fantastic. But I'm just saying the long ball in a rookie quarterback can be developed. You can get stronger and figure out that chemistry. But if you have just a proficient passer who can run a system, you know, you can even have Bridgewater, you know, if you want to, you can have him being a game manager like an Alex Smith the first year, and he can develop into a more talented passer. You can have, you know, if you have a talented receiving core, if you have big receiving core, you have easy people to throw to where he can develop that long ball or that, you know, that red zone type pass, you know, all that type of stuff. But just overall, I feel like Bridgewater is just a stronger, more adaptable pick.
1: One person that we'd obviously definitely need to talk about, possible first-round pick also, Johnny Manziel, who mm-hmm. had a, you know, I still think he had a pretty good combine, you know, 4.68 40, which is exactly what I expected from him.
0: Mm-hmm.
1: Expected a very good thing. Expected a lot of good I never had questions to him about an athlete. Like, he was a top performer in 40-yard dash, vertical jump, broad jump, the cone drill, and the shuttle. Like, not surprising.
0: Mm-hmm.
1: Duh. Like, you know, he's one of the best athletes that we've seen in the quarterback position. I mean, honestly, the kid reminds me of Doug Flutie. That's always been my pro comparison to him. He's the next Doug Flutie, which isn't a problem. Doug Flutie won 4 Grey Cups in the CFL. But, my question with Manziel, and I'll put this past you, obviously, you know, I have questions about his arm. I have questions about his health. I have questions about his off-the-field stuff. My biggest question, though, is take away Mike Evans.
0: Mm-hmm.
1: And Mike Evans' incredible ability to high-point the ball and to make impossible Vincent Jackson-like catches, because that's who he is. He's literally Vincent Jackson in a Texas A&M uniform.
0: Mm.
1: Take him away and replace him with our guy Odell Beckham.
0: Okay.
1: 5'11 guy.
0: Okay.
1: Not 6'5", mm-hmm. 230.
0: Mm-hmm.
1: 5'11", 190.
0: Mm-hmm.
1: What do his stats look like?
0: Not the same. Because, I mean, and like I was just making the comparison to, when you have a young quarterback, one of his best friends is an enormous receiver, like, you know, when Eli was starting, he had Plaxico to toss the ball up to. And, you know, Evans, you know, you look at a bunch of plays that are, you know, they're described as phenomenal catches by Evans, but really they were bad throws by Manziel. And you take away Evans, you know, maybe Manziel would have been more used to a more speedster-type role, but, you know, I think Manziel's... There's a lot of things that are suspect about Manziel, just overall. I like him. I enjoy watching him play. You know, once again, just the first year of him starting when there was the Johnny Manziel hype, I saw that he was going, you know, he had, you know, I want to say they were playing Missouri or something. Maybe this was a few weeks before they played Bama. It was Texas A&M, Missouri. I believe Missouri was better ranked by maybe one or two in the AP poll. And Manziel... More or less, I mean...
1: Wait. Was that the game when Texas A&M was in their white jerseys?
0: Not sure. No, I think it was brown.
1: Oh, never mind. Because there's another game against Mississippi State, which was a game before Alabama. That was the first game I ever saw Johnny Manziel. I was just like...
0: Do you remember what time of the day it was?
1: It was definitely in the afternoon. The Mississippi State game. I was watching, I was just like, what?
0: Yeah,
1: like there was a, like literally one of his most famous runs from that year where he like scrambling over the place, and all of a sudden he ran a 40-yard split like 3 defenders and went to the end zone like a boss. I'm just like, who's this kid?
0: Yeah, that might have actually been the game, because I remember I was on my brother's couch. I want to say it was maybe November. I want to say November because it was during Hurricane Sandy, and I was in Connecticut because I didn't have power. So I was sitting there on a Saturday. Once again, especially then, I was an enormous college football fan. And, you know, I flipped on the game, whatever it was, and it was Manziel. And I saw, you know, once again, I wouldn't use the term eviscerate because that's Seahawks versus Broncos, but he dealt with readily the Mississippi State or Missouri team, whatever it was. And I saw... I was like, this guy could be the kryptonite for Bama. I could see him winning. And heck, I picked him to win. I think I bet somebody like $5 they were going to beat Bama. And I was right. And you know, I really liked that back then, and that was before the Johnny Football hype. And do you remember that there was a point in time that Manziel was spoken about that he wasn't really, like, getting too absorbed in the hype and stuff when he wasn't such a distraction? There was a period of time early on in the Johnny.
1: Yeah, well, obviously, just like early on, because, like, it was really after the Bama game that it exploded.
0: It exploded, but it exploded around him, but he didn't immediately just kind of throw himself
1: into
0: it.
1: Because at the time, because there's one thing that I will never take away from Johnny Manziel is his dedication and love for the game. He loves playing football. Mm-hmm. That's his escape. That's where his number one focus is all the time. That's one of the things I love about him. So during the season, he was never really distracted by the hype just because, you know, he's focused on football.
0: Yeah.
1: I was thinking that Mike Evans has a lot to do with it. I think Mike Evans is an incredible influence on him on the football field. But then the offseason exploded.
0: Yeah.
1: He embraced it. He loved it. He went too far with it.
0: Mm-hmm.
1: And he got in trouble with it. Multiple times.
0: No. For Manziel, complacency was chaos, basically.
1: And
0: downtime was his downfall, because the thing was, he didn't have that regular regimen of practice every day.
1: Mm-hmm.
0: All that stuff. And then you see him when he comes back. You know, there was just things of note. There's, you know, pictures being posted online later on. Or early in the season, there was the issue about the autographs. You saw him skipping out on the Manning Passing Academy because he's too damn hungover. Like, all that stuff. And he, you know, came back to practice, gotten, a few altercations and stuff. Yeah, his head got big. You know, and especially that idea. You know, it was one thing if there was that idea of, yeah, no, and I definitely would say he was starting to see, you know, dollar signs, because you see that he was going to get money out of this. Not just the fact that he is, you know, a talented quarterback. He is, you know, he's talented. It's that he is marketable. Johnny Football was marketable, and Texas A&M took advantage of that. And I'm sure, you know, just looking back at revenue numbers, I'm pretty sure it's going to reflect how well Texas A&M and the NCAA did because of having a Johnny Manziel-type character, specifically Johnny Manziel.
1: Yeah.
0: But, you know, it went to his head. You know, he came back, he was having more issue, you know, and there was more controversy. And just the fact that he had that fact that he was, you know, redshirt freshman, first to win a Heisman, historic 2 years, historic in the fact that he was a freshman, it went to his head. And he was so hyped, and that offseason was just, there wasn't enough going on for him to, you know, not have to go to these parties and take advantage of everything that was going on. And having, you know, I think 2 weeks ago, Drake was wearing a shirt that had just Manziel being kissed by two girls on it. They have a man crush. I don't know.
1: Like, I think the perfect, there's never been a more perfect description of a prospect than Manziel when it comes to high risk, high reward.
0: Mm-hmm.
1: You know, I think that this guy could either destroy or, you know, mold your franchise in whatever you want it to be. My on a more football basis, my question to you, and I'll kind of go off and I'll give my opinion on this. Will his style, and obviously, you know, very unique style at that, will his style work in the NFL? Because personally, I think that he's going to, let's say he gets drafted by the Cleveland Browns.
0: Mm-hmm.
1: You know, he's going to go into a game against the Bengals. And then Geno Atkins, who is one of the fastest defensive linemen that we've seen in the past decade, he's going to try doing his little run around things.
0: Mm-mm.
1: And he's going to run right into Geno, and Geno's going to end him.
0: Yeah.
1: And he's going to get hurt.
0: No, done. Either he's going to run directly into him, or he's going to be in the process of backing. And you know, you talk about all the times that Manziel's instincts have gotten him out of these situations. You know, like those incredible plays and all that stuff. A lot of them were so lucky, and they should have been turnovers. But you see him, you know, you see all these phenomenal plays in the pocket. He's going back 20 yards, blah, blah, blah, blah, blah. It's all great, and it's all highlight worthy. But he also feels ghosts in the pocket, and he all of a sudden will freak out, and he'll think that someone's coming,
1: yeah,
0: but
1: exactly.
0: No one's coming.
1: He doesn't really have great pocket awareness. Like, he acts like he does. It's kind of lucky.
0: Yeah. It's completely
1: very lucky. He has skittish feet. He's the it's like Tom Brady in the Super Bowl. He's very skittish feet for no reason.
0: Yeah, no, but and you look at these gigantic plays. Now, you know, some of them weren't even necessarily impressive passing plays where he's running 20 yards back downfield and blah, blah, blah. And it ends up being, from where he originally threw it, like a 6-yard pass. You know, maybe it was a 3rd and 6 or something. But, you know, you look at the scrambles as being the big highlights. Those scrambles aren't going to be highlights when you're going to get sacked and and where you're actually going against, you know, even just in his draft class. If you see a clowny level linebacker pass rusher, he's going to get you. He's not going to let you go. And it looks cool and it's highlight worthy when you go back 20 yards and you manage to come back and get the first down and you're passing. It doesn't look cool when you do that and you get sacked 20 yards back and you're destroying a drive.
1: That was what happened when Tim Tebow played the Patriots, I remember. He tried to do all that stuff and Vince Wilfork wasn't having it. But like my one thing, like another thing with Manziel, you know, I think that one thing that definitely drove him in college was he kind of had this, obviously, you know, a bigger than life kind of, you know, mantra about him that I think intimidated a lot of teams, like, uh-oh, we're going against Johnny Football, and, you know, he'd just go out there and dominate, because, you know, the other team was intimidated by him.
0: Mm-hmm.
1: He's going into the NFL where no one gives two craps who he is.
0: Absolutely.
1: And they will hit you and destroy you not caring who you are, because now they're paid to do it, and it's their job.
0: Mm-hmm.
1: Their job is to end you. I'm a little worried, very worried actually, that he loses that confidence boost of knowing he's the best player on the field every single time. Once he loses that confidence boost and he has to come back down to earth, I'm worried that it's going to get in his head. My one worry with him is that if he loses confidence, it's going to stay in his head. And my one worry that it comes along with that is that when it comes to off-the-field stuff, I'm a little worried that we could see a Ryan Leaf, like, crash down with him.
0: Yeah. You see, thing is, Manziel, I don't see him cracking, like, Leaf, because I don't think he's anger issues.
1: I could see Bridgewater going first and someone trading up to get Manziel at 2.
0: Mm-hmm.
1: And forever we will have Peyton, you know, Bridgewater turns into the next Peyton Manning, and Manziel becomes the next Ryan Leaf.
0: Well, the thing is, I feel
1: that's
0: like...
1: That's my worry.
0: Oh, well, yeah, the thing is with that, overall, you just look back at quality of quarterbacks since Peyton, you know, since the Peyton Leaf draft, and the run-of-the-mill third-round pick can be a starting quarterback.
1: Mm-hmm.
0: And then you look at Johnny Manziel... The guy, you know, obviously look at his off-the-field issues. One thing you can't take away from him, he's good with the media. More or less, he gives them what they want, but he's got a certain charm to him. You know, I just don't see him being like Leaf. You know, I could see him getting real frustrated, but I would see him cracking down and venting in a form of becoming more cocky, you know, being... I can see... I'll compare it to Cam Newton. I can see Manziel getting put in finally. You know, whoever gets drafted by, they have someone else starting for whatever reason. Team gets down 3-4 touchdowns. Manziel comes in, scores a big run, gets a big play. And he does Cam Newton-esque Superman.
1: Do his little money thing.
0: Well, yeah, no, but you look at...
1: Yeah.
0: He's going to have that issue. Yeah, he's gonna do his celebration.
1: Cam Newton will be up 34-14, runs it a touchdown, and does it. It's like, Cam, you're losing.
0: Yeah, you're losing significantly. Like, okay, maybe, you know, you tie the game, great, okay, you can celebrate whatever, but I feel like that, his head's too big, and that's something you can fix because... You know, you put him in a team, and you look at hype, not so much hype, but negative press control. You looked at the Chargers last year. You didn't hear anything about Manti and his phantom girlfriend, you know, this season, because the Chargers handle it well in their locker room. There's a little bit rumbles at the beginning of the season, but they're like, this guy's a football player. Okay, that's the deal. If you get Manziel going into a system where he's not starting, nor if he's going to if he's going to a system where he's not starting, he can be swept under the rug, and you know the coaches can say you don't talk. You're a second string quarterback. If he's a starting quarterback, there's obviously going to be a lot of hype, and he's a leader of the team, and he's going to be interacting with the media a lot. But his teammates are going to say, and I believe his coach is going to say, "All right, man, it's great. You love the media, and you have a lot of players that love the media. But if you're going to make yourself look like a jerk as a rookie quarterback who's unproven." You know, if he's starting to get stat lines which are reasonable, I can see him coming out and being psyched and whatnot. But you know, I don't know. It's a big coin flip as to how he's going to handle the media attention. And I think a lot of it's up to the organization how they're going to handle him and tell him to handle the media.
1: So I think like just a couple teams that you could end up with, possibly obviously the Texans, Jaguars, Browns, and Raiders. That's your four of your top five teams. The Rams don't really need a quarterback yet, but I don't know. Out of those, honestly, I'm a little worried if he goes to a Jaguars, Browns, or Raiders. If he gets first overall to the Texans, that would be perfect. But he won't, because Bill O'Brien likes big quarterbacks, which is why I think Bortles, unfortunately, is going to go first, just because Bill, that's why he got Christian Hackenberg to Penn State. He likes big quarterbacks.
0: Yeah. But I can see. They, you know, the Texans can, you know, have their cake and eat it too in that sense, because I feel like the Texans could trade the number one overall draft pick for someone who wants Clowney, and then they can trade it so that they get either a reasonably good, they would get like a 10, a 10 or 8 or something in the first round, a really good second, or maybe even two firsts, and then they would be able to get Bortles no issue. And the thing is, I see that type of situation happening as opposed to the Texans taking Bortles number one overall. They're going to get more value out of that pick because I don't see any other
1: teams.
0: I think
1: that's what the Rams are going to do.
0: Yeah.
1: Les Snead is fantastic at that. He's done that twice already. Like, did the RG3 trade, and they did it two years before that with the Cowboys or something and just stripped them of everything. But I don't know. I'm gonna
0: throw out the name. You just mentioned them. Where I think Manziel would be great, where he would work and fit perfectly, Dallas Cowboys. This is why I'm going
1: to
0: say
1: Manziel's not going to the Cowboys.
0: No, I'm telling you why he would fit and why I could absolutely see it happening. Jerry Jones, first off, yesterday, there was a few minutes special on ESPN talking about Jerry Jones and his legacy. All right, phenomenal start. You know, you have some of the most legendary coaches. You know, he fired Landry, who was the only coach who was ever for the Cowboys. Hired Jimmy Johnson. They won a Super Bowl. Hired SH guy name who won the next Super Bowl in the 90s with Aikman, because it was Jimmy Johnson. Then it was.
1: Oh, it was a guy that didn't actually do anything. Just was like a figurehead.
0: Yeah, basically, but he won it. I mean, that was definitely the epitome of the Jerry Jones era of running and obviously still the Cowboys are a Jerry Jones run team. But then since then, I think the statistic was since 1996, the Cowboys are something like 158 and 158. They're even regular season, and they've only won, you know, one, two playoff games. And you know, you look at it, there was the one game Jerry Jones admits that few games he has cried because of. He cried, and he admits that he cried in the 2007 divisional game against the Giants. He said he cried because it was completely crushing, and he had made it to that next round and he lost it. But the reason why I think Jerry Jones would want him, it'd be great. It would be, you know, even if there's negative press coming from, because it's Manziel, as much as there's negative press that comes from Manziel, it would be press towards the Cowboys organization. It would put a fire on, you know, and you could do the type of thing, we're drafting him, but he's sitting on the bench. But even if you say that, you're going to be motivating Tony Romo to play at a higher level. And
1: I like Tony Romo personally.
0: No, the thing is, he's a good quarterback, and as a Giants fan, that sounds like blasphemy that I'm saying that. And I like Tony Romo's story. You know, the fact that he went from a thrower at the combine to getting drafted and taking a leading role, and he's a phenomenal player. But, you know, Tony Romo coming in the clutch and overall that type of stuff. I mean, the 2011 year that the Giants won the Super Bowl, Tony Romo had a better statistical year. Eli had more fourth quarter comebacks and was more clutch. I'm always going to take a clutch quarterback over that, But I say if you put a Manziel in that system, A, he can build under Romo. If Romo's success, if Romo goes on to have 5 more year career, maybe wins a few playoffs, has a chance to run at the Super Bowl, okay, you have Manziel on the bench and he's getting big-time experience under a great quarterback, a good quarterback's coach, and on a historic organization, he's staying in Texas, you know, where there's going to be a large fan base for him, which is why I also like Houston, him playing at Houston. And you'll have that effect that people that who are just from Texas are going to be psyched that they're going to have Manziel playing there in the first place. So you're just going to see Manziel getting cheers. If he goes to the Cowboys, he's not going to start for the first few years, but it's going to motivate Tony Romo to actually have someone behind him besides Ekitna and Orton, who are never going to take his starting role.
1: I think that if he, like, I still think he's a top five, and I think that the Cowboys will obviously have to trade up, but I think that between the Browns, the Raiders, and the Jags, I think the Jags are the safest team he can go to. I say that because I like their new owner. I like Shad Khan. I like the way he's taking that team. I love Gus Bradley, their head coach, former defensive coordinator of the Seahawks. Tough guy. No crap with him. I like him a lot. They have a great coaching staff. And they've actually have pretty decent talent. I like Manziel there because upstairs, it's functional. Mm-hmm. The GM is doing his thing. The coach is doing his thing. The owner is observing and letting them do their things. If anything goes wrong, he's like, I got this, guys. Have you heard anything bad about the Jaguars organization the past 2 years besides them sucking? No. They haven't done anything.
0: The thing is, the reason why I wouldn't like him going to the Jaguars is, overall, talent-wise, you know, they're a bad team.
1: Yeah.
0: They're a bad team. They're a building team. He's going to be going from a fan base of a Texas A&M college football team that is multiple sizes larger than the Jacksonville Jaguars. He's going to be playing for
1: an... So did Cam Newton. Cam Newton went from Auburn to Carolina. That's my one thing. I think that if you take Manziel and you put him... You take him along the same road you took Cam Newton. First couple years, he's going to have so much talent, the maturity is going to be an issue. Mm. But eventually, all the stars will align, your talent will come together, and you will see him turn into an actual leader. And the reason I like him in Jacksonville is because if you look at Cleveland, they are an absolute mess when it comes to the actual organization. The head coach is new. Everyone's new. The CEO is under, you know, the CEO and GM just got fired. The owner is about to go into a humongous lawsuit. Just crazy.
0: Mm-hmm.
1: And the Raiders have been so bad that they're being talked to possibly being moved from Oakland. Not to mention, they have been doing nothing. I like their GM now, Reggie McKenzie, new guy. But in Jacksonville, I think that the first couple of years, he'll be a little under the radar just because it is Jacksonville.
0: You don't see him starting? Or do you see him starting?
1: No, he will. He will because it's Blaine Gabbert, Chad Henne, or Johnny Manziel. Like,
0: you know. Denard Robinson. if he doesn't go to the Jaguars, I can see... I was surprised Denard Robinson didn't start a game this season because Chad Henne, quite frankly, is boring, especially in that situation. I mean, you know, the best game he ever had, he peaked when he went against... Tom Brady 4 years ago in that season opener where they broke a record for the, you know, combined, they threw for over 1,000 yards. But I, you know, in a Jacksonville Jaguars organization, you know, I don't know why they didn't start Denard Robinson, but I can see his fit and the fact that he is a mobile quarterback and he could kind of work around what he has. But you got a non-existent receiving core he's throwing to. You got a Justin Blackmon who's
1: Cecil
0: going,
1: Shorts, woo! It's my boy.
0: Eat my shorts.
1: Cecil Shorts the third.
0: Eat my shorts the third. That was my fantasy team name last season. But, you know,
1: yeah, Blackman's all over the place.
0: You got Mercedes Lewis. I feel like if you put him in a different system, Mercedes Lewis would be a lot better.
1: He's just average.
0: You know, he's got size, and once again, he's never had a quarterback who's thrown to him who's reasonably good, so maybe he could be a big target. But you got Justin Blackmon, non-existent.
1: All the legal issues and all the bull crap. If Blackmon didn't get into all this crap and they get Manziel, this would be a fun team to watch. Between Manziel, Blackmon, Cecil Shorts, and Ace Saunders.
0: Yeah.
1: Kid from South Carolina. That would be exciting.
0: It would be an exciting team, but when you take away a Blackmon, it's not just an issue of legal issues. People, you saw the statements released from the coaches and from the organization.
1: He's a jerk.
0: they didn't even phrase it like he was a jerk. He is an addict at this point, and he's actually seeking to get help. Mm-hmm. And, you know, that he is such a talent. And, you know, I always liken, Justin Blackman, you take away his problems, he's Josh Gordon. And, you know, I say the reason why he would go to a Cleveland instead of a Jacksonville, you got a defense you can build on. You got a defense that could be potentially strong, mm-hmm. who could be putting you in a very good position if you have, mm-hmm. you know, their yeah. cornerbacks not getting arrested and whatnot.
1: Mm-hmm.
0: But if they get if they develop a defense which can get turnovers, you've got him thrown to a Josh Gordon,
1: right.
0: who, you know, with terrible quarterbacks has phenomenal years.
1: Yeah.
0: I like a Cleveland. I just, as far as overall talent, I really like him thrown to Josh Gordon.
1: This is just a prediction from me when it comes to Cleveland. We've seen them do this in the past. The past two times that they've had a high pick with a top five pick and then a pick in like the 20s, they love to do this. They love going skill player and then quarterback. I think you could see them. Now, bear with me here.
0: Mm-hmm.
1: I think you could see them

0: more consistent thrower than Manziel with the same speed. Now, I really like Derek Carr. Derek Carr is one of CJ and I's favorite prospects coming out this year.
1: Mm-hmm.
0: We love Derek Carr. Listeners know our infatuation with Derek Carr.
1: You
0: He's fantastic.
1: Mm.
0: Now,
1: put him in Houston Texans. I don't think Carr's a bad history. Bad history of being in Texans.
0: I just think that you put Manziel in Cleveland with all the crap that is happening mm-hmm. with their front office. It's just, there's no leadership.
1: Yeah.
0: There's no leadership.
1: Yeah, no, absolutely.
0: And they just cut their middle linebacker, DeQuell Jackson, who is the captain of the team.
1: Mm-hmm.
0: They just, so what? So now they're now they have Joe Thomas. Like, if you think they're veterans who could, you know, possibly be a leader, you've Joe Thomas, the left tackle. Like, Paul Kruger? Joe Hayden?
1: Mm-hmm.
0: Maybe? Like, Josh Gordon can't be a leader. Josh Gordon can barely lead his own life. Like,
1: but
0: the lack of leadership.
1: There's definitely, there's definitely the lack of leadership, the lack of discipline, you know, and you look at a Gordon, but the thing is, after his, Gordon handled his suspension a lot better, mm-hmm. obviously, than Blackman did. But, you know, you look at him coming back from the suspension and then focusing on the game and having a phenomenal year, incredible year with terrible people throwing to him. And I think this was one of, on one of the last shows with CJ, I was talking about you put Josh Gordon in any other system and he's good break records. Like, phenomenal
0: he's
1: talent.
0: Incredible talent. Probably the second or third best receiver in the league.
1: Yeah, no, just physically on top of that, his what, second year?
0: Mm-hmm.
1: That's ridiculous, but you look at with getting rid of DeQuell Jackson. I think they're doing too little because you have a Cleveland team with a strong defense, but you're seeing players on their defense getting suspended for disciplinary issues. I think just getting rid of DeQuell Jackson is too little too late. I feel like if they wanted to clean up their defense, well, maybe they're doing this. They're getting rid of DeQuell because they're trying to set an example for the future for their defense and their players mm-hmm. in general that if you're, you know,
0: yeah.
1: they're stern.
0: He was a cap casualty, as they call it. He's a very good middle linebacker who's led their team in tackles the past four seasons or something, former second round pick from them. I'm just worried with Manziel that he's going to go in there and try to do too much.
1: Mm-hmm.
0: And, you know, with a rookie head coach, with a rookie GM in Ray Farmer, and with Jimmy Haslam not knowing what's happening in his own life, let alone his own damn franchise,
1: mm-hmm.
0: I know, and trust me, Cleveland has talent.
1: Yeah.
0: We saw them with Brian Hoyer going about a 4-game win streak. Brian Hoyer, if he didn't tear his ACL, might have actually led them to a wild card.
1: Yeah.
0: Honestly.
1: Very potentially.
0: Brian Hoyer is getting the short end of the stick with all of this.
1: Yeah. What was the best? The past 5 years, probably the best record the Cleveland Browns had was 6-10,
0: yeah.
1: right? You know, and I want to say, was it under Mangini that they were 6-10?
0: Oh, don't even talk to me about Eric Mangini.
1: Well, okay. I'm not going to bring up Mangini again.
0: Ugh.
1: Anyway, but.
0: Disgusting.
1: You know, you look at questionable. I can't believe that Joe Hayden's suspension was 2 years ago at this point. It seems a lot more recent than that. It was a suspension for Adderall, and you've seen players beat that suspension for Adderall.
0: That's so dumb.
1: Yeah, well, you probably wouldn't be breathing right now if it wasn't for it.
0: Exactly.
1: So.
0: Like,
1: that was a dumb suspension, but, you know, I don't know. They've just got to... They should have done if they're preparing for a new franchise quarterback after, you know, however many, you know, 20 that they've had since 99, if they were going to get rid of people, they should have just done a clean slate type policy, get new management, get new coaches, something, and be ready to build a new system around a new quarterback. But the thing is, obviously, there is... Scott's been saying that the Browns' guy right now is Carr. But something interesting is that I'm going to quote Manziel in this. And this was talking about the Cleveland Browns, specifically the Cleveland Browns organization, not just a vague, you know, overall blanketed talk. Because what his quote could apply to multiple teams, but he specifically talked about the Browns. I'm going to pour my heart out. I'm going to pour my heart out for the dog pound and try to win a Super Bowl for Cleveland, Manziel said before the combine. I don't care if they've had 20 starting quarterbacks since 1999. I'm going to be the 21st guy that brought them to the Super Bowl. That I like seeing that from Manziel.
0: No, I never question his drive towards
1: the game. Absolutely not. And you know, the thing is, I would

0: that in his favor for the Browns, and that's why I like it. But if scouts are saying the Browns are favoring Carr, I don't think there's going to be any roadblocks stopping them from getting him.
1: Yeah.
0: And potentially, if someone really wants Manziel, they're going to be trading around to get him, and they're going to, you know, I can see the Browns being able to trade a draft pick, get multiple draft picks, and still get David Carr, and still get a good early second round, or maybe even late first, less likely talent, and, you know, more or less have their cake and eat it too, and having...
1: You love trading draft picks, don't you?
0: I really do. I wish the Giants did it more often, but they don't, and it's
1: they
0: kind of sad.
1: All the time.
0: We also just don't do trades, and we also let Beeson go. We're letting him test the free agent market. Hakeem, okay, we'll come. I want to go to the NFL next after this. I will.
1: Well,
0: but
1: yeah, well, that'll be our last segment.
0: Yeah, it'll be our last segment. But yeah, no. But if scouts are saying that the Browns want Carr, they can do it. There's nothing standing their way. I think it's going to happen. I don't see someone snatching Carr as opposed to, you know, the Browns are going to get Carr if they want him.
1: I agree. All right, guys. Well, we're going to go into our last break. When we come back, we're going to talk. We're actually going to talk real NFL, not just prospects anymore. Give you a little update on what's going on with free agency, who's going to be there, who's now available. But for now, this is TNL on ETIN.

0: Welcome back, guys. Sorry, that's my fault there. Welcome back to Thursday Night Lights here on ETIN. Sam will be right back. He's currently taking a break. But we are actually going to talk a little bit of football. So while he's away, I guess I'll just kind of get started on my own team. I guess I'll get started on the Patriots. He'll probably talk a lot about the Giants. So with the Patriots, so at the Combine, we see Bill Belichick. See Bill Belichick with his binoculars, you know, looking all comfortable. We see Michael Lombardi. Michael Lombardi, they just recently hired him from the Browns after he got fired as their GM. We also see Greg Schiano chilling out with Bill Belichick, looking at some prospects. Nah. Then obviously Nick Caserio, Josh McDaniels, and a load of other people. Patriots seem to be really stacking up on the draft experts this year with Schiano and especially Mike Lombardi. Mike Lombardi is one of the better draft experts that we've seen in a very long time. Extremely accurate. He's one of Belichick's really good friends. But I think that with the Patriots, their big thing coming in is that, you know, we have a couple people that we need to re-sign. Aqib Talib we need to re-sign. Edelman's a guy that we possibly are going to re-sign. Ryan Wendell, our center, is someone that we don't need to re-sign. And just, you know, Devin McCourty we need to sign to an extension this year. This going into his last year of his deal. They have a lot of stuff to do, a decision to make on Brandon Spikes. You know, ESPN Boston says that Jamie Collins is going to be a week one starter next year because he is and because he's the next Navarro Bowman. But this Patriots team is I just want people to realize this about this Patriots team. It's extremely talented and an extremely unlucky year this year, losing a combined 19 Pro Bowlers, 19 All Pros, excuse me, through their injuries. Vince Wilfork.
1: They lost 19 All Pros in a season?
0: No, like combined All Pros. Like they lost like six. Like,
1: oh, okay.
0: Yeah,
1: I
0: like
1: you meant 19. Yeah. I'm like,
0: no, no, no.
1: Why? Like the Patriots are good, but if they have 19 All Pros, if they haven't won four Super Bowls in the past 3 years, I just want to break something real quick.
0: Yeah, what happened?
1: And he just got you didn't see it first, so I got to
0: say
1: it first.
0: I didn't see what happened.
1: QBs Johnny Manziel, Blake Bortles, and Teddy Bridgewater. No surprise, already invited to the draft.
0: Nice.
1: Yeah, there you go.
0: Get to see
1: just back
0: Blake,
1: up what we're gonna say.
0: Get to see 6'5" Blake Bortles tower over everybody.
1: Yeah,
0: but back to the Patriots. I think that this team, like I said, is incredibly talented, and they're also the third youngest team in the NFL. So youth is not really a problem for them. Just when it comes to draft targets, who they're going to draft, people keep saying wide receiver. I disagree. I think they're going to go tight end, a couple targets. I think Jason Morrow is going to be around there, the guy from Texas Tech. I think Troy Niklas from Notre Dame is a guy that they're going to look at. C.J. Federwitz from Iowa is a guy that they've reportedly like a lot. So, tight end they're definitely going to go with. I think you're going to see them possibly go D-tackle also at that first-round spot. Rashad Hageman from Minnesota's a guy. Aaron Donald from Pittsburgh is another guy. If he falls somehow, Lewis Nix from Notre Dame is another possibility. People compare him to just being another Vince Wilfork, but I'll take another Vince Wilfork. I don't really think they're going to go towards cornerback. I think that between Talib, Kyle Arrington, Alfonso Dennard and Logan Ryan, they found a solid, young, core four guys that, when healthy, are extremely effective. I think you're going to see them try to find a safety in the higher rounds, such as a Jimmy Ward or a Calvin Pryor, try to see what they can do with Steve Gregory's spot. He's one of the smarter players that people say they've ever played with, but he's still not very good when it comes to the actual producing stuff. So watch out. They probably will go after safety. Do not expect them to go after linebackers or another defensive end. They have way too many of those already. Also, little fun, they're also going to probably go for a guard or a center because Dan Connolly and Ryan Wendell were just awful this year. One position that I want people to know about now before they really freak out, the Patriots, whether it's going to be the second round, third round, or fourth round, one of those rounds, are going to draft a quarterback. This quarterback, ladies and gentlemen, is called Tom Brady's successor.
1: Oh, really?
0: This is the year.
1: Oh, really?
0: This is the year.
1: Oh, really?
0: Ryan Mallett As sad as it makes me, with the rocket arm that he has.
1: I was thinking Mallett. I mean, he's
0: Mallett.
1: Was he 4 years, three
0: Mallett
1: years in the league now?
0: Mallett has proven in preseason and whenever he's taken a snap that the guy with all the arm strength he has is one of the most inaccurate people I've ever seen.
1: I was so hopeful.
0: I was too. And trust me, I was very sad.
1: They got him out of steel, too.
0: So, just a couple people. Zach Mettenberger from LSU. AJ McCarron from Alabama. Jimmy Garoppolo from Eastern Illinois. Mm-hmm. David Fales from San Diego State. Mm-hmm. And I think a guy that they might throw a little thing at just to see what they can do with him on the practice squad. Just a little projection here by Harris. Watch out for Logan Thomas. He has all the athletic tools in the world. Mm-hmm. He just needs someone to teach him how to properly throw the football.
1: Okay.
0: And who better in 3 years to do that than Thomas Edward Brady, Jr.
1: I don't necessarily see. I mean, obviously, I think that Brady has a lot of time left still. This is just my own personal prediction. Maybe not necessarily based on anything. I see it. Tom Brady going out, having a good final year. Them dropping off. I don't see them picking right back up with a new quarterback, even if he's been chilling behind Brady for a while. I see them having a bad year. And
0: Aaron Rodgers style.
1: And yeah. I don't know. I just see them having a bad year after Brady, and I just don't see the Patriots having a pre-picked, high-profile successor.
0: Oh, they will.
1: But I see it after having a bad season with like a young quarterback.
0: Look, this is what's going to happen. You ready? The reason that Josh McDaniels is still in New England right now is because they want him to also be Belichick's successor.
1: Mm-hmm.
0: When Brady goes,
1: you think
0: Belichick's gone. I'm sorry, the guy's getting up there in age. Brady's his guy. Brady's just the guy that he could, you know, just let take control of the actual player side of the team while he controlled the organization. When Brady goes, Belichick will go. They are a package. They are one of the best quarterback coach package. No, they are the best quarterback coach package of all time when it comes to wins and statistics. Josh McDaniels.
1: I can go with it.
0: Josh McDaniels. That's also why Mike Lombardi is there, because Belichick's also the GM, so when he goes, they kind of need a new GM. When Josh McDaniels goes, when Belichick goes, Josh McDaniels is going to be the head coach of this football team. Josh McDaniels, this year, is going to handpick. This will be his guy. He will handpick a guy and grow him into the next Tom Brady. And whoever he picks is going to be fantastic. Mm-hmm. They will not mess up this pick. This quarterback pick is going to be incredibly important.
1: Okay.
0: This is the future of the franchise.
1: Shying away kind of off a draft real quick. I mean, you mentioned at one point the need for tight end position. You've got
0: Michael Humanawanui.
1: Yes, and Mulligan. Two role-playing tight ends that are going to be hitting the free agent market. I don't think they're going to be necessarily... Yeah, I don't think they're going to be getting big deals from other programs, so I can see both of them staying on the Patriots. Overall, I mean, I'm just going to go with free agent speculation, because I like this year as far as free agent speculation goes. First off, and we haven't talked about this, I think a big question that's going to remain up there is where Michael Vick's going to end up. Because you have a player, he got beaten up in Philly, and I think if he had blocking since that year that he and Brady were going head to head for the MVP, the guy's obviously talented. And I remember back when everybody was Michael Vick crazy, and I just don't think that there's going to be that much of a drop off even with injuries from 2-3 years ago to now. He's obviously getting late in his career, but I see him going into a position. Going into an Oakland Raiders team, or a team, if the Raiders went and got people in the free agency at offensive line, going and putting Vic in a position where he is able to, learn to run properly, or be able to run and, that year that he contended with Brady for mm-hmm. the MVP. People were talking about his amazing ability that year, that he was able to make the right decision playing, being in the pocket or being out of the pocket. His out-of-the-pocket plays were great. He got hit a little bit, but he knew the right position to go into.
0: Right.
1: And, you know, you saw those games like against the Redskins where he made fools of them on Monday Night Football.
0: Yeah.
1: Made them look real dumb. And that was, you know, Redskins, but, you know, they that was a Redskins team. I think that was, I want to say it was Kerrigan's first year. He was playing reasonably well. Their defense was up and down, but it seemed like he was going to put up a bigger fight than that. But I'm going to say, as far as free agent speculation goes, Michael Vick's going to go to the Raiders.
0: Ooh!
1: Michael Vick to the Raiders. You know why I like that? Because I still, as much as I hate, and if my friend Raul's listening, oh, quick thing, because I mentioned Raul, Pope John Track. And, you know, he also did Pope John Track. My buddy CJ Sloan at West Point, I believe you're listening because you texted me and gave me crap for being late to the station. I just want to give you a shout out, buddy. Thanks for listening. Thanks for being a faithful listener every week. Anyway, back to the Raiders. If you put a Michael Vick and you put him in front of a Terrell Pryor and you teach him how to properly operate the pocket with a physically talented quarterback like Pryor, and once again, you're going to have your doubts. He's still, you know, people were, I think he was ended up being worth that supplemental draft pick because there's at least some controversy at quarterback right now.
0: Yeah, at least.
1: Yeah, you put Vic in that position. He plays 4 or 5 years there. You know, even if you get 3 years out of Vic on that, you give him even a short contract. If he gets past the 2 years not getting hurt, you maybe bump another year or two onto that. Even if he's in that position for 5 years, even if he's in that position for 2 years, and even if Pryor takes that spot from him, huge confidence boost from Pryor. Because you're looking at Michael Vick, one of those prolific mobile quarterbacks in the past 10 years, albeit inconsistent and injured a lot. But, you know, if you see a Pryor take that spot from him, okay, that's great experience. If you see Michael Vick hold that spot or take that spot from Pryor, humbling experience. And, I mean, obviously, it's basically as humbling as it gets to go in the supplemental draft after having so much hype about you.
0: Yeah.
1: But I really do like a Michael Vick in front of Terrell Pryor because he would provide him with the amazing learning opportunity. On top of that, Michael Vick is willing to be a backup quarterback. You know,
0: Is he?
1: He said it. He
0: also wanted to be a starter.
1: No, he said he wanted to be a starter, but he said he would be okay if no team were to offer him a starting role, that he would be a backup quarterback and he would serve a role of leadership and helping out. And the thing is, you looked at him this year helping Nick Foles. The difference between this year's Nick Foles and last year's Nick Foles, you know, obviously just development as a player, but Vic has been there. He's been faithfully behind Foles, helping him out. And, you know, he's just seasoned. He's veteran. He knows his place. So I feel like if he's not getting an offer to compete at quarterback position, A, if he goes to the Raiders, he could compete. B, if he didn't have to compete, he could potentially be breeding a very talented quarterback and a very gifted quarterback.
0: Mm-hmm. I can see that. Just a little announcement in basketball. The Wizards just beat the Toronto Raptors in triple overtime.
1: Wow. Okay, well, Raptors are third in the conference right now, and
0: Wizards are fifth or sixth.
1: They have a tied record now, right? Well, are they 29?
0: No. Wizards are 29-28.
1: Yeah,
0: and the Raptors are 7 games above .500.
1: Yeah, yeah.
0: Wizards won 134-129. Huge win for them. Finally, puts them over the 500 mark, which they've struggled to get through. John Wall, 12 of 20 for 31 points, 9 rebounds. MVP, though, goes to Marcin Gortat, 12 of 23 for 31 points, 4 blocks, and 12 rebounds with that double-double.
1: That is huge.
0: Big game also for DeMar DeRozan, 11 of 23 for 34 points, 6 assists, 4 rebounds, 2 steals. But, you know, back to football. You know, the only thing problem I have with Michael Vick going to the Raiders is that I already think they're going to take a quarterback. Mm-hmm. Like, whichever of the four is not, you know, the Raiders have the worst draft pick this year. They have such a strange part. They're 5.
1: Yeah.
0: So they're not going to get the top 3 quarterbacks. Mm-hmm. They're probably not going to get Clowney. They're left with like an offensive tackle, or they take Khalil Mack or Anthony Barr. Now, that's not a bad thing. But if you're a franchise looking for some playmakers, like, you know, an outside linebacker is not normally the first thing you're going to look at. You're normally looking at hoping maybe for a Sammy Watkins or something.
1: Yeah.
0: But I can't see him dropping to 5.
1: They're going to pick who's best there. I mean, especially if a lot of their needs are off the board. You know, I feel like it wouldn't be the worst position if Yeah, and the problem is with five, once again, you can have a lot of people off the board, but there's not necessarily anyone in the five range that I would see teams above them wanting to freak out and trade up
0: for. Yeah, exactly. Like, it's
1: so
0: like, it's
1: they're
0: like,
1: in a they might as well have like a 15.
0: Because think about it, like, you know, if you're a team that needs a tackle,
1: mm-hmm.
0: you're like, and like, you know, let's say you really want like one of the guys like, oh, Greg Robinson got taken. Oh, darn, I'll just take Jake Matthews or Taylor Lewin, who are all top 15 prospects. You know, if you're looking for an outside linebacker and you're like 8 or 9 and you're just like, and someone takes, you know, Khalil Mack, you're like, oh, darn, now I have to, you know, push myself down to Anthony Barr.
1: No,
0: like,
1: yeah, no.
0: There's exactly, you're perfectly right there that there's so much depth in this draft that once you hit five, it's like, crap.
1: Yeah, and the thing is, like, I can see, just especially as far as O-line goes, if they have to pick an O-lineman, number five, I mean, if somehow, by the grace of God, they were able to trade five and get two other first-rounders,
0: uh-huh.
1: or like a late second, late first, or mid-round first, you don't go wrong in the first round drafting an interior offensive lineman. It just doesn't really happen, because the transition from interior, you know, you might have more issues if you're going at a blind side, you know, a left tackle, right tackle, because those are more movement, you might see more pulling and all that stuff.
0: Exactly.
1: But it's so hard to go wrong with an interior lineman. I mean, and you looked at a few years ago, okay, Steelers Pouncey was in the league first, then Dolphins Pouncey was next.
0: Mm-hmm.
1: Pouncey for the Dolphins, people were saying potentially could be a bust. Didn't end up being a bust because it's kind of really hard to go wrong in the interior of the O-line. So I see Raiders, if they're lucky and can trade that five to get maybe two reasonable first, second rounders, they could build an O-line and go with a Terrell Pryor. And I think that ideal situation, especially with, you know, if you're looking at a Michael Vick who doesn't want a lot of money, you're looking at a larger cap room.
0: Mm-hmm.
1: I feel like that would be ideal, but yeah, it kind of does stink because it doesn't allow them to take a Clowney, doesn't allow them to take necessarily a big name quarterback. But I can see them, you know, okay, so we got Manziel, we've got Bridgewater, we've got Bortles, we've got Jordan Lynch, we've got Carr, five. I don't think all of them are going to be taken, but even then, you know, if they traded and somehow got a 15, I feel like they could still get a Jordan Lynch,
0: mm-hmm.
1: and they could make it, you know. Even just that idea of competition doesn't have to go alone.
0: Jordan Lynch at 15.
1: What, do you think he's going to go before then?
0: Jordan Lynch?
1: Wait, sorry. I meant to say David Carr.
0: Derek
1: Carr.
0: Yeah, sorry.
1: David.
0: You said Lynch, and I was like, are we talking fourth round here? Or
1: no. But still, you know, you just look at the talent at quarterback. They could go in the fourth round. They could get a Jordan Lynch. I think just the fact Michael Vick, just bringing him individually to the organization, for one aspect, it's not the fact that he's Michael Vick, it's the fact that he's a competitor and he's going to give competition to Terrell Pryor. But if you go in the fourth round with a Jordan Lynch, or you get a Derek Carr, Bortles, Manziel type and bring him to the Raiders, you know, I think it would be an open competition. I don't think it would necessarily be a boom naming the quarterback. I mean, maybe like a Manziel would be, but I'd say if you give him a Bortles, it's going to be an open competition with Pryor.
0: I can see that. But my only thing is that, like, you know, I feel bad for the Raiders. Just Al Davis, you know, for the incredible owner he is, he put them in such an awful situation the past couple of years. Why does no one say that?
1: He was. Like, no, I'm just saying.
0: Like, why does no one give him any... Why does no one blame him for that?
1: Okay, well, the thing is,
0: I'm sorry, you draft Darius Heyward-Bey fourth overall. A kid, by the way, a kid who went to my high school and had no business possibly even going in the first round.
1: He was a speedster. He was a speedster.
0: That's unacceptable.
1: No, he didn't have hands. The problem was he still doesn't have hands.
0: Yeah, that was my thing. That's an unacceptable pick to make knowing he doesn't have hands.
1: Well, yeah, because
0: I saw him in high school, he couldn't catch anything.
1: But wait, no, but then you look at, you know, Davis, when he was drafting based on numbers, and you saw incredible speed and he would take people. And I mean, obviously he made mistakes with Jamarcus Russell and stuff. The reason why they're not going to go and do that is, in a sense, he was a Jerry Jones with a more underdog team because mm-hmm. he had done so much for that organization as far as, you know, the whole just win baby, trying to improve their image, or not even necessarily improve their image, own their image of being the Raiders.
0: Name, because Darren McFadden's now a free agent,
1: yep.
0: and Terrell Pryor might not even be a starter. So take away Terrell Pryor.
1: Mm-hmm.
0: Name one playmaker on that offense.
1: Moore.
0: Denarius Moore?
1: Mm-hmm.
0: Who was delegated to a number 3 wide receiver last year?
1: Yeah.
0: Ugh. So the one person you can name is Denarius Moore.
1: Denarius Moore. I'm trying to think of other people.
0: I can name the, probably their wide receiver core. That's just because I know way too much football. Because of fantasy and stuff.
1: Mm-hmm.
0: You know, Rod Streeter's there. No, they have, like you said, Denarius Moore. I don't even know who their tight. I don't even know who their starting tight end is at this point. Jason Valdir, their left tackle, came back at the end of the year, but he's pretty good. I mean, their offensive line is eh. I mean, they have one good guy on defense, and you know he might not be even be coming back. Like literally, their entire team, literally, I don't think would start for anyone else. No one on their that's a problem with the Raiders. No one on their team would start for anyone else except for their left tackle. That's it.
1: Okay.
0: And that's a major problem. Like, at least the Jaguars have, like, Cecil Shorts or, like, a really good offensive line or, like, a couple playmakers here and there on, like, a Paul Posluszny on defense that's not going to be, like, awful. Like, that could start on another team.
1: Denarius Moore is starting, by the way.
0: Well, he wasn't by the end of the year. Maybe they put him back up there. I don't know. It wasn't by the end of the year. By the end of the year, he's awful.
1: Yeah, the updated, let's see.
0: Currently,
1: he's listed as being that, but I think this was updated like maybe week 14.
0: I think that's the only team in the NFL I can currently think of where literally no starter on their team could play on another.
1: I would make an argument that Denarius Moore could play on another team.
0: No, he could play.
1: Well, no,
0: I'm saying start.
1: But no, I think he could start. I mean, you look at the terrible talent they had.
0: Mm-hmm.
1: You know, you look at his first year. He was a 5th-round draft pick, and he was able to start in 13 games for them. He was able to play in 13 games for them.
0: My opinion is that I have to choose between him and Jacoby Ford. Like, he's not really going up against much.
1: Yeah, I know, but the thing is, he wasn't being thrown to by anybody. And you look at him playing with terrible quarterbacks. 33 receptions for 618 yards, 18.7 average. That's a good rookie year, even for a second, you know, for a more reasonable rounder. You know, that's a decent production. You see a 2012 year, 51 receptions for, you know, 7 touchdowns. And you know, you see the discrepancy. His first year, he was targeted 76 times, and he only got 33 receptions. Had 115 targets 2012, 51 receptions. And this year it's evened out more because he had, you know, McGloin and Pryor thrown to him, which is more reasonable. So you had 46 receptions, 86 targets. You know, and the thing is, he had the ability to catch the long ball. Rookie season, 78 yards touchdown. 2012, 58 yard touchdown, 73 yard touchdown this year. He's a burner. 5 touchdowns rookie year, 7 touchdowns 2012, 5 in 2013. And, you know, decent, fantastic first down numbers, too, because you 33 reception, you know,
0: what team,
1: 26, 33, and 36.
0: What
1: good
0: quality
1: good
0: level team would he start for?
1: He's a burner. He's a deep threat. And, you know, he can, he's got good yak.
0: He currently would not, maybe the Jets.
1: I'd put him on the Jets.
0: Outside of the Jets, he would not start for anyone else on the AFC East. Wouldn't start on anyone, not even on the AFC North.
1: Okay, no, I would put him, I would start him for the Detroit Lions. No problem. I would start him in a 3 role behind Marshall and Alshon Jeffrey because he's speedy. I would start him for a San Diego Chargers team readily within the division. I would start him for a Kansas City Chiefs team. I would. Dwayne Bowe's nothing special.
0: All right, I'll give you Kansas City. My one thing with San Diego is that it depends on Malcolm Floyd's health. If Malcolm Floyd's healthy, you have him, Keenan Allen, and who's the little guy? Eddie Royal. You have him and Eddie Royal, who puts up crazy.
1: Crazy
0: touchdown numbers because he's a little slot guy.
1: Well, yeah.
0: But my only thing is that, like, that's the problem with the Raiders. Literally, like, we can barely find a starting spot for their supposedly number one receiver.
1: Well, the thing is, if you have a Denarius Moore, and I would liken him to, if you have big receivers, if he's a third threat or a second threat, his numbers are going to explode.
0: Yeah.
1: And I would liken him, bear with me on this one, to a Victor Cruz in that sense. If he's in the slot, he's got playmaking ability. But if you give the Raiders, give him a little bit of improvements on O-line, give him a big receiver, you know, even doesn't even have to be a big name. Just give him a big target. You have Denarius Moore where he can blow up and have a great season. Or if you even draft high or go in the free agent market and get a really good receiving option, then it's going to take a lot of heat off Moore and you actually have a reasonable threat.
0: This is a big offseason for the Raiders. They are number one in the NFL in cap room right now with like $60 million in
1: cap room. They've got room, honestly.
0: We'll see what they can do with that talent. And I kind of feel bad for anyone that gets drafted to them this year, because this is just the wrong year to be drafted by the Raiders. Give them another 2 years of high draft picks and more cap room, and I think that you'll see a Raiders team go through a lot of improvement very quickly. I like Reggie McKenzie. I like what he did. They need to re-sign Lamar Houston, their number one sack guy, double-digit sack guy a year. Still 26, some guy they definitely need to re-sign. But still the Raiders. And watch out, because ladies and gentlemen, they might be moving to Los Angeles in a couple of years.
1: They will be the LA Raiders
0: by the time I'm out of college.
1: Wow. I don't think that's gonna
0: happen. 3 years.
1: No.
0: Yep.
1: No, I give them six.
0: Yep. 3 years. If they don't improve, they're gonna move them. Because I know Oakland has great, but they need a team in LA. I'm sorry. The NFL, if the NFL doesn't have a team in LA, they're failing themselves. It's the second biggest market in the country.
1: No, enormous.
0: And fourth in the world.
1: An enormous market. I just don't see an Oakland Raiders team where you have. The thing is, the reason why they would be open for it is because the fact is they have not. They still don't have, after years and decades of Davis pleading for them to get it, they don't have a new stadium.
0: They still share with the Athletics. That's the funniest thing I've ever seen.
1: Yeah, no, honestly, and it's sad. But you
0: funny.
1: People who are Oakland Raiders fans, A, they probably don't have souls, but, no, I'm kidding, Raiders fans. None of you are listening. They're diehard fans, but I see a Jacksonville Jaguars moving to LA before I see a Raiders.
0: I don't. Sean Conn would never let that happen.
1: But the thing is, when they were the LA Raiders,
0: yeah.
1: Right? Yeah, no, when they were the LA Raiders.
0: Going home.
1: They moved back because it wasn't successful in LA.
0: They also have a brand new Coliseum there now. So,
1: but the LA didn't want them when they were good. They left.
0: Yeah, but see, it's different now because now LA is the number two sports market in the country. It's a little bit different.
1: They were an enormous market.
0: It's a little bit different in 2014 than it is back in the 1980s. Anyway, that's all we got for you guys this week. We won't be back here next week.
1: Spring break.
0: I'm going to Florida. Need some sun.
1: I'm going to Jersey.
0: Fun with that.
1: You guys are missing my birthday next week.
0: Oh, happy birthday.
1: Thanks,
0: from
1: guys.
0: TNL.
1: I'm 12.
0: Oh.
1: No, I'm 19. Cute. My mom's bringing me snowboarding.
0: Very nice. I need to get some moisture. I need to get some moisture. My lips are just dying.
1: Okay, that's
0: my lips are
1: real
0: dying
1: creepy.
0: Up here. I just, the cold wind hits me and I just crack up like a piece of glass that was stepped on. But
1: gross.
0: Yeah. No. All right, guys, that's it for us this week. We'll come back to you in 2 weeks with just an update with what's going on. And for me, for Sam, and the non-existent Ian,
1: he's dead.
0: We will be back with you guys in a couple weeks,
1: and hopefully, we'll be wearing shorts by then.
0: See you guys.
1: Catch you.

0: 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The following is a rebroadcast of a program recorded earlier, scheduled for playback at this time. There is no operator at the phone line, so no phone calls, please.
1: And now, live from ETIN's Boston studios, here's Lucas Frankel and Mike Lucas.
2: And hello, everybody. 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Number to call in, 617-824-8100. Lucas Frankel, Mike Lucas, here with you once again. Mike, how you doing tonight?
3: I am doing great, Frankel. You know, big show tonight. I know you love Sanchez killing the Panthers on Monday Night Football. Can't wait to hear your reaction to that. Got a great show planned.
2: We'll talk about the Sanchez, Jay Cutler's, just why he's just the worst human being in the National Football League, on the field wise. Jets beat the Steelers because of Justin Bieber. The Giants season is over. Some around the NFL stuff, and Florida State drops in the college poll. Alabama gets jumped by TCU. Just a lot of stuff to get to, but we're gonna start with the newly crowned Sanchez taking his talents down to Philly and beating the Carolina Panthers 45-21 on Monday Night Football. Sanchez, 20-37, over 300 yards, multiple touchdowns, no turnovers in a game for the first time in his career. He spent 2009, 2010, 2011, 2012 with the Jets. Not once did they have a game with over 300 yards, multiple touchdowns, and no turnovers. And the first game he plays, not in a Jets uniform. First game he starts, not in a Jets uniform. 300 yards, multiple touchdowns, no turnovers. You can't make this stuff up.
3: It was, you know, it's a soap opera for Jets fans. Watching the man they drafted, fifth overall back in the day to start Rex Ryan's career, come out and dominate. I mean, he looked really good.
2: 20-37 is a pretty typical Sanchez completion percentage.
3: Doesn't matter. The Eagles had 45 points.
2: They had another. Sproles had a punt return touchdown. Their defense had an interception return for a touchdown. This Eagles team,
3: they're good.
2: They could be the most complete team in the NFL in terms of their special teams, the way their defense
3: 37 rushing yards.
2: They score so many points off on special teams and defense. I think I'm pretty sure they're like the leading scoring defense.
3: They're on pace to break that record. The issue is...
2: But that's so big.
3: It's luck, though. A lot of it's luck.
2: And you got to have got skilled players who can make those plays, though.
3: Absolutely, but how often can you rely on a Darren Sproles punt return touchdown
2: Darren
3: to catapult
2: Sproles is
3: you
2: the,
3: over?
2: Arguably the most dynamic player in the NFL.
3: But how much can you count? We've only seen...
2: You shouldn't like, be like, oh my God, if Darren Sproles
3: I believe there's less than 10 punt return touchdowns in the league this year through 10 weeks. So.
2: Well, if Darren Sproles doesn't get a punt return touchdown... The Eagles aren't like, oh my God, if Darren Sproles doesn't get a punt return touchdown today, we're not going to win.
3: Also, that's what you're implying.
2: Well, and I'm saying that they're so complete in all facets of the game in terms of their playmaking ability on defense, their ability for the Darren Sproles and their special teams to put the offense in good field position, and the playmakers in offense with McCoy, Sproles, Macklin, Riley Cooper, Brent Celek, and then the quarterback situation, the fast-paced offense. They really have a good system in place. Chip Kelly's done a really good job, and I read more into the Chip Kelly effect than I do Sanchez being good.
3: Well, first off, Sanchez was drafted as a talented quarterback. Coming out of USC,
2: talent was never the issue.
3: We knew he was talented.
2: He was always talented.
3: Watching him at USC, I'm a USC fan, or more of a USC fan than any other college. He had all the arm talent in the world. You know, he's a really mobile, agile quarterback when needed to be, and this exuberates everything that's wrong with the Jets organization in that sense. Looking at how Chip Kelly utilized him, why couldn't the Jets have figured that out with four seasons with Sanchez at the helm?
2: Well, people have been reading a lot into it. Here's what happened with Sanchez. He had unbelievable talent in 2009 and 2010. Obviously, I believe the top-rated defense in the NFL over that span, 2009 and 2010, the receivers were unbelievable. In his prime, Braylon Edwards, and in his prime, Santonio Holmes, and a Jericho Cotchery, who was at the time one of the most reliable receivers in the NFL, Dustin Keller was making huge plays at the tight end position, and Thomas Jones LT running back combination was deadly. I mean that and the offensive line was perfect. I mean, probably the best offensive line that just had in years. And if it weren't for a horrendous second half against the Colts in the AFC Championship game in 2009 and a horrendous first half against the Steelers in 2010, the Jets would have gone to the Super Bowl. They dominated the first half against Indy, dominated the second half against Pittsburgh. So if they just put the first half against Indy and the second half against Pittsburgh, they're going to the Super Bowl. But they were so close. They were so close. And after 2010, you know, Edwards left. A lot of the leaders in the Cotchery left. And so a lot of the locker room blood left, and Sanchez didn't have as much to work with. I was on top of it from the very beginning, from Tannenbaum just not surrounding Sanchez with the adequate talent, and he went backward. He just fell flat. Stephen Hill was horrendous, no longer. I believe he's still on the Panthers practice squad, just doing nothing. So the talent wasn't there, and the Jets fans, as they always do, they want to find a scapegoat. As just like John Idzik is a scapegoat now, then it was Sanchez.
3: Oh, well, let's hold on, though. Let's not pretend that Sanchez ever played well for the Jets.
2: In his rookie season,
3: 12 touchdowns, 20 interceptions. His second season, where usually you see the most growth in a quarterback, 17 touchdowns, 13 interceptions. And then in his third season, he finally peaked. And he did throw 26 touchdowns, turn the ball over 22 times as well. Quarterback rating never was over 80. His highest in his career was 78.2. And in his Jets career, he threw more interceptions than touchdowns.
2: Winningest quarterback in Jets playoff history.
3: Trent Dilfer is also undefeated in playoff history for the Ravens, too. How much does that say about anything?
2: For the Ravens? Well, Trent Dilfer played on a lot of teams.
3: Well, I'm just saying, on his Ravens, he made the playoffs once for the Ravens. And he won the Super Bowl.
2: Well, obviously, if you make the playoffs with a team and you win the Super Bowl, you go undefeated in the playoffs.
3: Yes. That's why he's the most winningest playoff quarterback in Ravens team history. That doesn't mean Sanchez going 3-0 to start his career, making two AFC championships, validates him as a high-quality starting NFL quarterback. I mean, look at the numbers. Sanchez struggled mightily during his career with the Jets. Blame it on the lack of talent around him. Blame it on questionable play calling. Blame it on whatever you want to. But Sanchez did not develop into the quarterback that would validate using the fifth overall draft pick on him. That's just a fact. There's no other way to put it, Frankel. And last night we saw the talent that was there and the misuse the Jets had with him, because he did put on a performance that was able to help the Eagles put up 45 points. He threw for 306 yards.
2: The defense had
3: two touchdowns.
2: Two touchdowns. And the defense faltered late, but It was definitely like, but though, in terms of Sanchez, I really wasn't surprised to see him play well. I just think that system's so fit for him. And we're gonna go to a phone call. Hello, you are calling in the Lucas and Lucas show.
4: Lucas and Lucas.
2: Jacob, what's going on tonight?
4: Not too much. I figured I'd chime in on this. Well, before I do, I want to give a shout out to ESPN 30 for 30 that ran University.
2: I really wasn't that that enamored with. It didn't tell me a bunch of stuff that I didn't know already. That's just my opinion.
4: Okay, well, going off that and on to Lucas's Mark Sanchez now, love.
2: Who said love?
4: All I'm going to say, Lucas, is I remember when he was on the Jets, you were complaining that they want to get rid of him. Just before I go into my point, Mark Sanchez was never good as a Jet. Even if they kept him around, he still wouldn't have been good. He needed a change of scenery. Honestly, they have enough weapons, and the system that they run in that offense is perfectly suited for Sanchez and the way his skill set is. You know, like Mike was alluding to before, he's a very mobile quarterback, has a good arm. You know, they have a lot of weapons, too. You know, the Jets don't have anybody like Darren Sproles and LeSean McCoy, Matthews, Celek, Ertz, to name a few, Riley Cooper. You know, they don't have those type of weapons. They still don't have those type of weapons. And honestly, I think that it would be acidine to say that if the Jets had Mark Sanchez as a quarterback now, they'd be a better team.
2: I agree with everything, but essentially everything that you said. In terms of Sanchez as a Jet, the Jets had to let him go. After the butt fumble and that attachment, anytime Sanchez had a bad game or anything happened bad to Sanchez, they were just going to be like, oh, remember the butt fumble association was just, that was a reason enough to let him go, in my opinion. Just because that stigma was going to be attached to him as a Jet forever. forever.
3: I mean, that play will go down in NFL history as one of the worst ever, if not the absolute worst ever. And having Sanchez continue after that, you know, it would have been tough in that situation.
2: And I don't disagree with the Jets getting rid of him, but where I will defend Sanchez is the fact that the Jets really put him in a really tough spot. I mean, bringing in Tebow, there was no reason for that. Drafting Geno, and when I was pissed when they drafted Geno because I was hoping that it would give Sanchez another shot.
4: Well, you got to look at it this way. From the perspective of the team, they tried to push him. And honestly, I don't think it was more the Jets management than it was the media. Because honestly, the Jets management really doesn't have control of the team. It's the media that runs everything in this town. And not on the Giants. And the Giants seem to run with having real management. But Woody Johnson makes decisions based on what the media thinks.
2: Woody Johnson does what he thinks the fans want. And he makes knee-jerk reactions and knee-jerk decisions, and it's just all he cares about is selling PSLs and getting fans in the seats.
4: The other funny thing I saw was if you saw Sanchez went to Geno's and Pat's after the game.
2: Yeah, we were going to talk about that.
4: And the only time he ever got in trouble with the Jets was the little hot dog date on the sidelines during the game.
3: That's a classic.
2: Yeah. That's going to be a good segue. Jacob.
4: Thanks. Great speaking to you guys.
2: Thanks for the call.
3: As always, Jacob Lefkowitz, one of our favorite callers on the show, a Jets enthusiast, and clearly a Mark Sanchez fan now.
2: It was just the Jets had a split up with Sanchez,
3: so,
2: unfortunately.
3: I have to ask you, Frankel, as a Jets fan, as someone who watched 4 years of him perform, not perform, perform well, perform poorly, what was it like seeing him tear up the stage on national television for a team that, you know, you don't particularly like?
2: For the Eagles, I used to hate the Eagles a lot more when I went to summer camp. It's not as strong now. I don't really have much of an opinion on them just because I don't have to hear Eagles fans brag about their team all the time. But in terms of Sanchez, I'm not surprised. I was on top of this from the very beginning. I wrote, as soon as Foles is all right, Sanchez is going to succeed. He may even take the Eagles to the Super Bowl. I was on top of it from the very beginning. And then when I see all the Jets writers, you know, Samini, Manish, Castell, just be like, Sanchez is unbelievable. He never did this with the Jets. The Jets made a mistake. The Jets should have never let Sanchez go. What were the Jets thinking? Geno knows it's terrible. The Jets could easily have Mark Sanchez right now. And I wrote those articles on purpose for a reason, so that way I don't have to deal with this nonsense. But the Jets beat writers are like, wow, look at Sanchez. Imagine if he was a Jet and the Jets still had him. It just drives me crazy because it's just so typical of these Jets beat writers. Oh, if the Jets still had Sanchez, they'd be great. My butt.
3: You put Sanchez on this current Jets team?
2: They're
3: no better than what they are right now. I'm sorry.
2: Well, Sanchez and Geno aren't even in the same stratosphere of quarterbacks. Geno is one of the worst quarterbacks I've ever seen. Geno is just so atrocious, mentally, talent-wise.
3: I believe you said that Mark Sanchez was, quote, the worst quarterback ever, after the butt fumble. After the butt fumble, I believe
2: I
3: you said that.
2: I never said that. Don't misquote me. Don't put words in my mouth.
3: I'm not going to go look back in the archives.
2: You've done it before.
3: I have.
2: You have a history of that.
3: I have, to prove you wrong.
2: I may have said most mentally unstable in terms of his ability, in terms of his toughness, but there were other aspects of the game that were also very frustrating. Kelvin Benjamin had a big day for the Panthers, and Jordan Matthews had a big day for the Philadelphia Eagles. And those were two guys. And by the way, one of the Matthews touchdowns was one of the easiest touchdowns I've ever seen. Sanchez just lobbed it up to Matthews, who walked into the end zone. I can't remember the last time the Jets had a player walk into the end zone on a touchdown pass.
3: I mean, he made one defender miss, but overall it was pretty much a clean sweep.
2: But speaking of Benjamin and Matthews, I was really hoping that Jets would bring in Benjamin, and he's been unbelievable for Spam Newton and the Carolina Panthers. And Jordan Matthews, he looked really good, and he was another player I was hoping that Jets would take in the second or third round instead of Jalen Saunders, who's no longer in the league. I mean, just unbelievable stuff. I mean,
3: Benjamin is a 6'5 freakish athlete on the outside.
2: He would look so good right now in a Jets uniform. He looks so good, and I can't believe that. And Calvin Pryor's being benched. I mean, the Jets would be in such a better place right now if they had Kelvin Benjamin over Calvin Pryor.
3: Well, Benjamin, let's put this into perspective here. He scored both his touchdowns in garbage time late in the game.
2: But the point is, he's been making plays all year long.
3: He's making an impact. Listen, he's on my fantasy team. I love those two late touchdowns. Trust me, that was much appreciated.
2: Tirico made the point. He was like, You know, those touchdowns could have won or lost a lot of fantasy games right there.
3: Booyah.
2: You won because of that?
3: Ended up winning by 7 points, and I was down by like... I was down like 12 going in.
2: That's why fantasy football is the worst, because that shouldn't have happened. It shouldn't have happened, but it did. And you win because of that? Nah, that's why I hate fantasy football, and that's why I'm never playing again after this year. I don't care. unless somebody pays me to play in their league, I'm not doing it. I'm so done. I am so done.
3: Why can't you just have fun with it?
2: Because I hate losing. I despise losing.
3: Then pick a winning team.
2: I do pick. The thing is, every year that I've done, except for that one year where I just obliterated the competition with Aaron Rodgers, Reggie Wayne, DeSean Jackson. I had the most stacked team of all time. The Jets, it was 2009. I had Aaron Rodgers, Reggie Wayne, DeSean Jackson, the Jets defense. And I went like undefeated. It was the biggest domination of fantasy football ever. But ever since then. My team always dominates in week one. Week one is like my week. And then everyone else is like, I'm so on top of the waiver wire. And I like don't put as much effort into that. And then I start falling behind. And it just gets to the point where like all my good players are out. And I have to find replacements who suck. And then I can't make any trades because everyone's just so into their teams. And I'd rather root for the Jets and not have to worry about, oh my God, I got to pick up a running back this week. Oh my God. You know, the Eagles are losing. Now Kellen Benjamin is going to score touchdowns and I'm going to lose this week. Oh, it's so frustrating. I see like one of my friends at home who's like, oh my God, Jeremy Hellickson, I needed him to pitch well tonight. Otherwise, my day will be ruined. It's just a joke. Why bother with that nonsense?
3: You know, it sounded a lot better if Franco didn't pick Calvin Johnson with the fifth overall pick in our standing old fantasy draft this year, who has been, you know, an abomination.
2: And I'm in two leagues.
3: Pair that up with Jeremy Curley as his number two receiver, and it's just been... The 0 point factory on the loop. Play like a Frankel squad this year.
2: We're done talking about fantasy football.
3: More thing on Sanchez before we move on to like Jay Cutler and the atrocity that has happened in Chicago. Moving forward for this team, Sanchez or Foles?
2: Sanchez. Sanchez outplayed Foles all preseason. This is a blessing in disguise for the Eagles. They can kick Foles out. Sanchez is a long-term guy. He's the answer. It's not even close.
3: The interesting thing is, after Foles put up those ridiculous numbers last year, and I mean ridiculous numbers.
2: Numbers that are nearly impossible to repeat.
3: Sanchez is a higher pick in the draft for a reason. The arm talent is the difference. Foles connected on every deep ball last year.
2: Unless Sanchez gets hurt, Foles will never start another game for the Eagles.
3: Foles connected on every deep pass he threw last year, merely on a lot of luck. But we've seen this year he's been off, and the Eagles' offense has been out of rhythm. Look what Sanchez did. Look at some of the throws he connected on.
2: All right. Before you start saying Foles was atrocious, the Eagles are 6-2 with Foles.
3: Have you seen Foles' numbers this year compared to last year?
2: Well, I mean, last year, everyone knew going into this year, Foles was never going to come close to repeating those numbers. If you thought Foles was going to put up similar numbers to last year, then you were just over your head, out of your mind.
3: Last year, 27 touchdowns, 2 interceptions. That is at least enough promise to think you have a quality starting quarterback this year. 13 touchdowns, 10 interceptions, quarterback rating down 40 points, 4-0.
2: Well, when you put up those, those near, essentially near perfect, those are, that's a perfect, you know, 27-2. I mean, that's a stupid number. That is absolutely stupid. I don't think Brady or Manning has ever had a number like that in their careers.
3: All I'm saying is you thought you had more with Foles after that season last year, 27 touchdowns, 2 interceptions. This year, 13-10, significant drawback. We're seeing him come back to life. There's a reason why he was a third-round pick, not a top-5 pick like he played last year. Mark Sanchez is a top-5 pick and is playing like it. Well, he played like it in one game. I'm still not sold on him moving forward for the Eagles. I think he's on par with Foles. I don't think he puts them over the top.
2: What was Foles, a fourth-round pick?
3: Third, 80th overall. Third,
2: yeah, there's the difference right there. Sanchez will thrive in Philly. Chip Kelly's offense was built for Sanchez. It was built for him. Quick decisions, you know, get the ball out quickly. When Sanchez struggled when he was sitting in the pocket and didn't know what to do with the ball. And now he can, you know, throw it to Sproles, throw it to Macklin, throw it to McCoy. He has so many options, and he's just going to thrive in that offense. Absolutely thrive.
3: Also love how Chip Kelly got him out of the pocket, moving a little bit as well. You know, throw the defense off, show off his athleticism, kind of get him.
2: He had a really nice spin move throw where he just completely juked out one of the defenders and hit Selleck for, I believe, it was like a 25, 30-yard gain. Really nice play by Sanchez. But
3: we're going to have to head to our first ETIN Sports update of the night. When we get back, we're talking Jay Cutler, the epitome of disgusting in the Chicago the Jets, the Giants, and the rest of the NFL before we move on to some Mets talk and a little basketball. Frankel, take it away with our new ETIN Sports Stinger.
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2: This ETIN Sports Update is brought to you by Standing O Sports, as that was what said. Hardware handed out of Major League Baseball today to the surprise of no one. Clayton Kershaw was named Cy Young of the National League, and Corey Kluber of the Indians, the winner in the American League. The first big domino of LME free agency has fallen. Victor Martinez and the Detroit Tigers have agreed to terms on a four-year, $68 million contract. According to reports, last season with Detroit, Martinez hit a career-high 32 home runs and hit 335 for the AL Central leading Tigers. According to reports, the late Oscar Tavares had a blood alcohol level five times the legal limit in his fatal car crash last month that also killed his girlfriend. Tavares was just 22 years old. Current scores: Knicks lead the Magic, tie with the Magic at 35. Heat lead the Pacers by 5. Boston leads the Thunder by 1 in the second quarter. You are listening to the Lucas and Lucas Show on ETIN. We will be right back.

0: Hello, everybody. Welcome back to the Lucas and Lucas Show on ETIN. Any comments about the Sanchez, Mark Sanchez, give us a call. 617-824-8100. One other point about the Sanchez. There were a lot of stories in all over the media about Sanchez eating a racist cheesesteak after the game against the Panthers on Monday Night Football. And I just was flabbergasted by this because... So this means that they could have written this article about anybody. But if you don't know, Geno's in Philly, one of the
1: world famous cheesesteak place.
0: Oh yeah, there's Geno's and Pat's are right across the street from each other. I've been to both of them.
1: And which one's better?
0: I'm not a fan of either one, to be honest. I like
1: what?
0: I like Jim's the best.
1: I've never been to any of them, so.
0: What do you tell me what for?
1: I thought you said he didn't like either of them. It's hard to imagine.
0: Oh, they're both. I mean, like, listen. Here's my deal with food. I like everything. But I know what's good. I know what's great and what's good. I know the difference. And I know that Jim's, they put the cheese on both sides of the bread. So that way, you get cheese in every bite. On Pat's, they just sprinkle it on top. And I'm not big on that. They slice the meat at Geno's, which is not, I like the chopped meat better. But that's besides the point. And I like how they put the, I just think Jim's.
1: Let's get back to the story.
0: Jim's does it the best. That's okay, the bottom line. But I'm not going to get into debate about Philly cheesesteaks. The point is, Geno's has a racist reputation. And the story after the game was Mark Sanchez had a racist cheesesteak after the game. So this means that every single person that ever goes to Geno's, who's ever been there, one of the biggest tourist destinations in the city of Philadelphia, eats a racist cheesesteak. The hypocrisy in this story is just absolutely mind-blowing. I couldn't believe it.
1: It's
0: Mark Sanchez eats a racist cheesesteak, but nobody else in the world does.
1: No, it's only racist.
0: Nobody else in the world.
1: It's only racist because Sanchez has Latino descent. One of the signs in the window says, when ordering, speak American. Obviously, it's a little stab at the Spanish-speaking influence and the influx of Spanish speakers coming to this country. Sanchez obviously has that, you know, Hispanic descent in him. Sanchez is a Hispanic last name.
0: I get it.
1: So clearly that's why it's not, you know, Lucas, frankly, it's a racist cheesesteak because I don't believe you have any Hispanic in you. But everyone that eats there is technically eating a racist cheesesteak.
0: Exactly. And the fact that they were like, oh, it's only Sanchez is the only one. He's the only one that's ever had a racist cheesesteak in his life. And Geno's, I believe, they have a location in Citizens Bank Park in Philly. I mean, I just couldn't believe this story. I thought it was just the most ridiculous thing I've ever seen. I couldn't believe that they just pinned it all on Sanchez.
1: Can I tell you a little something more ridiculous? The Bears right now, back-to-back 50-point performances, and by 50-point, I mean in the worst way, allowing 50 points in back-to-back games, 6 touchdown passes in the first half for Aaron Rodgers the week after being embarrassed by the New England Patriots. Lucas, Jay Cutler is the highest-paid player in the NFL.
0: This year.
1: $126 million. 54 of them guaranteed. Is that the worst contract in sports? Because he seems to be, if he's not the biggest, one of the absolute biggest problems with this franchise.
0: Cutler signed this 7-year, $126 million contract back in January. And essentially what it was a 7-year death sentence for the Chicago Bears. They are not going to win jack with Jay Cutler as a quarterback. Jay Cutler, if you thought Mark Sanchez was mentally unstable, Jay Cutler is just the most train wreck of a quarterback. I know he puts up numbers. He's got talent. He's one of the most talented quarterbacks in the NFL. No one's debating that. But in terms of leading a team, this is the last guy. I believe the Bears are 3-6. They were 7-1 in 2012. 7-1, and they missed the playoffs because they just utterly collapsed.
1: Didn't he get hurt that year, though?
0: He got hurt last year. 2013, then when McCown came in and kept them afloat until week 17 when Aaron Rodgers threw that heave to Randall Cobb to get the Packers in the playoffs and knock the Bears out. He's atrocious against Aaron Rodgers. 1-9 in his career against Aaron Rodgers. He's the guy that you got to beat in your division. He's like that rivalry, you know, Cutler Rodgers in the NFC North, and he consistently fails every single year. He loses to Aaron Rodgers every single year, 2 times a year. He has no mental toughness. When things are going

0: bad. It's like an avalanche. It's just an absolute avalanche. I know he's in the top 10 in the league in yards or whatever. Who cares? He is the last guy I want on my team.
1: Okay, I'm with you, Frankel. He is one of the last quarterbacks I want leading my franchise. Looking back at his career, he's never thrown 30 touchdown passes. He consistently is in or close to 20 interceptions. His quarterback rating has never been over 90 for an entire season. And the stats only tell half the story, and probably the half that you want to hear for Jay Cutler. The other half is his inability to lead a team, his lack of mental toughness. He checked out of an NFC championship game with a hurt pinky. Oh, boo.
0: Well, people love ripping on him for that. I actually, you don't really know how much pain he was in. If he couldn't throw the football, then what good is that being out there?
1: As a leader, he had to be out there.
0: Well, couldn't throw the football.
1: Hold up. I'm in the middle of a rant.
0: Are
1: right
0: you
1: here.
0: Kidding me?
1: With the weapons on this Bears team, Alshon Jeffrey, Brandon Marshall, Matt Forte, Martellus Bennett, weapons that Jets fans would die for. Absolutely die. You said you would die for Alshon Jeffrey.
0: I wouldn't die for Alshon Jeffrey. I just couldn't believe that Jets chose Stephen Hill over Alshon Jeffrey.
1: Exactly. So weapons that Jets fans couldn't believe aren't in green and white right now. He can't do anything with this offense. Anything. He's not the only problem. This defense is pathetic. The coaching staff has a lack of leadership, but Jay Cutler has to be better than this.
0: It starts with your quarterback in terms of the Bears, because they've had Lovie Smith been there. Same problems. Mark Trestman, same problems. Who's the common denominator? Jay Cutler. This guy does not know how to lead a team at all, like you said. And he's stuck in Chicago for the next 6 years. And sorry, Bears fans, you're going nowhere for the next 6 years. You're going absolutely nowhere. And it's sad because the Bears are they're a historic franchise. You know, going back to the Mike Ditka days, the 85 Bears, one of the best defenses of all time. They got a lot of good history on their side. You know, they play in the third biggest media market in the country, but just Jay Cutler. I mean, when you saw that contract handed out, you're just like, wow. And the fact that he's the highest paid player in the league last year, I mean, that just makes it look 10 times worse than it may actually turn out to than it is. Because you got guys like Manning, Brady, who are always about the team taking less money. And you got a guy like Cutler, who is all about the money. He just wants that guaranteed dollars, getting paid the big bucks. And they don't get a return on their investment. And it's sad.
1: It's sad. But that's the way the sport goes. You give these quarterbacks massive deals. Think the Bengals are regretting giving Andy Dalton $100 million?
0: The Bengals can still win the division, though.
1: The Niners giving Kaepernick $127 million. I mean, it's the amount of money these players are getting, and semi-unproven players. Andy Dalton, what has he done in his career?
0: He made the playoffs every year.
1: And lost three straight times. We're talking about Sanchez.
0: I would take Dalton over Cutler.
1: I would, too. I mean, he's obviously not as talented, but he seems to have his head screwed on in the right way. So Jay Cutler, it's almost a lost cause in Chicago. While he's there, barring any drastic changes, this team is over. This team's done.
0: Yeah, moving on from Jay Cutler and the patheticness that's going on in Chicago right now, the New York Jets beat the Pittsburgh Steelers. And, Mike, as soon as I saw on Saturday night that Justin Bieber visited the Steelers, and it just occurred to me that the New York Jets were going to win the game. Just occurred to me. There was no doubt in my mind. So I changed my pick from Steelers to Jets, and they ended up winning the game. I don't know what the Steelers were thinking, why they would even associate themselves with Justin Bieber. In terms of their influence on a team, he's worse than Jay Cutler. This guy is the biggest cancer in sports history. If he goes anywhere near your franchise, you're screwed. You were absolutely screwed, and I just couldn't believe that happened. And this reminded me of the 07 game when the Jets and Steelers, Jets were like, finished 4-12. Steelers were made the playoffs that year, and the Jets and Callan Clemens led the Jets to the victory over Pittsburgh that day in 07.
1: The curse of Justin Bieber, the curse of any of these players that people actually think affect the game. Frankel, I know you changed your pick, and good for you. You're the only one in the standio pick to get it right. I'm sure you're one of the only people in the world to get this right.
0: Rich Eisen.
1: But God, let's not think that Justin Bieber actually had any sort of impact on the game on Sunday.
0: That's the reason why I changed
1: Bieber,
0: my pick.
1: Bieber, Romo, it doesn't matter who was there. The Steelers came out and they played a lackadaisical game. The Jets executed better. Mike Vick moved the ball like Geno Smith has been unable to do. And Ben Roethlisberger came back down to earth after playing on a level comparable to Saturn the last 2 weeks. 12 touchdown passes, only threw one against the Jets, 2 interceptions. give the Jets credit. They outplayed the Steelers. It wasn't Justin Bieber's fault. It was the Pittsburgh Steelers' lackadaisical performance.
0: I blame Bieber.
1: And the first decent Jets performance since week one.
0: Jets tripled their interception total on the year. From one interception to three, Jaquan Jarrett, who started for Calvin Pryor, had two picks, bringing the Jets total from one to three. But speaking of Pryor, man, talk about a guy you just can't afford to miss on. Calvin Pryor, Jets draft. Jets, all right, here's my take on Pryor. Jets played their hearts out at the end of the year last year. In the last two games, I believe they finished the year. They beat Cleveland, Oakland, and Miami in the last 3 weeks, I believe. If I stand corrected, can you double check that?
1: I was double checking as we speak.
0: But they played their hearts out in the end of the year to look, because they were at the time of their 3-game winning streak. They were already out of the playoffs. They were already eliminated, and they go out there they win their last three games, and then they lower their draft position from like top 10 to 18, and they end up drafting Calvin Pryor instead of a guy like Odell Beckham who was hoping and praying they would get.
1: Their three wins at the end of last year were home versus Oakland.
0: Cleveland.
1: They lost to Carolina, and they beat Cleveland and Miami.
0: Oh, so, all right. So they won three of their last four games.
1: Yes.
0: They could have drafted Watkins if they continued losing. They could have had anybody. Odell Beckham or Watkins would have been ideal. Mike Evans I would have settled for. But now you settle for a guy like Kelvin Pryor, 18, who's supposed to come and make an impact from day one, and he gets benched. This cannot happen. This means that the Jets, that Roy Johnson needs to look at his scouting department and Terry Bradshaw, who's been with the organization since as long as I've been alive, basically, and get him out. Because you can't miss on Calvin Pryor. You can't keep missing on these big-time first-round picks. I know Sheldon Richardson was good, but you can't keep missing on these guys that are supposed to come in and turn the franchise around. D. Miller can't stay on the field. Calvin Pryor just can't do anything right. Geno Smith is never going to play another down in the NFL in his career. I mean,
1: that's a little extreme.
0: Well, the point is Geno Smith is going to have a very tough time seeing the field again in his NFL career. But you can't miss on Pryor. Pryor is supposed to be your impact safety, making big hits. I don't remember Pryor making one big hit this year. He's had zero difference-making plays on defense.
1: Here's my issue with the pick more than anything else. Obviously, teams miss. Happens every year. Teams miss on first-round draft picks. Defensive backs take a little time to develop. Look at Justin Gilbert of the Cleveland Browns, the top overall defensive back taken in this draft. Only has two starts, 24 tackles this year. A non-impact player for that defense, which has been really good. But my real issue with the pick was the fact that Jets needed offense. And there were so many talented playmakers available with the 18th pick at that point. They opted to go deep.
0: Safety was a need, though. It was a need.
1: I'm not saying it wasn't. But they needed an offensive playmaker, a deep receiver.
0: I disagree. I disagree. I think
1: you're entitled to your opinion, but let me finish what I'm trying to say here, Frankel.
0: Okay.
1: They needed a playmaker on offense. You look at the guys who went in the first round.
0: And they waited till the fourth round.
1: And obviously that was a mistake because the fourth round guys haven't panned out either.
0: And that's why it sucks when you see guys like Jordan Matthews and Kelvin Benjamin making big impacts for their teams when the Jets could easily have swiped in on one of those two guys.
1: In the first round, which is why my issue is they didn't spend that first round pick on offense.
0: Dynamic playmakers. Because there was a distinct and clear top three in the wide receiver class. Drafting Benjamin, I would have done it at 18, but there were some questions about him. But after Benjamin, I mean, the Benjamin, Odell, Mike Evans, and Watkins. Who else was there that they could have drafted? Ebron. Ebron went top.
1: He went top 10.
0: Top 10 in Detroit. Amara went.
1: What's his name? Wasn't. Evans was gone. Watkins was gone.
0: They were all gone.
1: Beckham was gone. Yeah.
0: The top three were gone. Brandon Cooks was the guy that Jets passed on.
1: Who would have looked great.
0: Yeah.
1: Benjamin. You look in the second round. You still have guys. Marquise Lee. Matthews. Paul Richardson, who's now the number one option in Seattle. These guys. Devontae Adams and Cody Latimer, who hasn't got a chance to really play yet. Allen Robinson.
0: He's out for the year now. He's
1: been playing well. There's a lot of guys here looking down.
0: I know Pryor's been hard on himself. He had those comments where he was like just saying, I can't play like this or whatever he said. But he's got to turn it around. But if he's a bust, you need an overhaul with Idzik and Terry Bradshaw, who's got to go. Terry Bradshaw's got to go before Idzik goes, in my opinion. Because it's just been an abomination. But moving on to the New York Giants, who were obliterated by the Seattle Seahawks last Sunday. Was it 38-17?
1: Really close. We took the lead into halftime. Second half, we had a better chance of stopping the Ebola outbreak in West Africa than we did of stopping Marshawn Lynch in the Seahawks run game. 350 yards on the ground. I didn't even think that was possible in Madden. 350 yards, the previous highest rushing total in the league before that was 267 by Pittsburgh in week 3. 350 yards, absolutely embarrassing. And the Giants are in a tough situation here. Do they tank? They're 3-6. The Cowboys and Eagles have a firm grasp on the top of that division. Do they go for it? They have 4 winnable games in the next 4 weeks. You know, maybe an 8-8 finish is realistic with a 6-2 second half of the season. A 5-2 second half of the season, 7 games left. And what do they do with Tom Coughlin if that happens? If they finish
0: middle. We've been through this before. Tom Coughlin's going to leave on his own terms.
1: Well, but can you flip that around to either promote him to the front office? There are ways to get around that.
0: Tom Coughlin wants to retire. He's going to do whatever he wants on his terms. I don't see him taking a front office position at all with the Giants. I don't see him getting into that. He's way past that point where he would consider that, in my opinion. Tomlin's either going to stay as the Giants coach or retire. That's only one of the two ways it can go. If anything, I'd fire Jerry Reese, if anything.
1: If Coughlin wants to stay, though.
0: Then he's going to stay.
1: But can you let him after 4 straight
0: years? He's a two-time Super-winning coach. Two-time Super-winning coach.
1: And missed the playoffs 3 straight years. Only made the playoffs twice in his 10-year tenure. Happen to both be Super Bowl wins.
0: And if you went 2 Super Bowls, you basically... I feel like the Giants really respect Coughlin.
1: They do. There's no doubt about that. The issue is, though, there's a time when a coach's voice wears off. You know, it's a fact.
0: I agree with you. And if I was a Giants, Tom Coughlin wasn't a two-time Super Bowl winning coach, he'd be fired a long time ago.
1: Agreed. But I'm saying, how long does the grace period last? They have to find a way to either move him to the front office or...
0: They're not going to move him to the front
1: office. Do something because he has to go. Reese. He's too old for this. Buy him a condo in Bermuda. Set him down there for the next 6 months.
0: For the Giants, you better hope that he resigns.
1: Hoping. At this point, I'm hoping because he seemingly lost his grasp on this organization.
0: The Giants season is over. They're not making the playoffs. I've said on that.
1: No, go continue.
0: Yeah, they're 3-6 right now, and to turn that around when the Eagles are just soaring so high right now, the Cowboys are a non-factor. They may make the playoffs, but I just don't trust them.
1: Yeah, this is coming from Lucas Franco, the same guy who said never count the Giants out. They'll turn around. They'll be fine.
0: It's over, though. It's over.
1: For 4 weeks ahead of this. The one thing I want to touch on before we go to our second
0: play. And now the Giants are going to make the playoffs in 8-8.
1: Odell Beckham Jr., Richard Sherman exchanging jerseys after the game. That's a lot of respect from the league's biggest trash talker to a rookie.
0: Sherman's perception around the league is just so... He doesn't really have a great perception around the league. He's not a bad guy.
1: I'm not saying he is. I'm just saying that's a hell of an honor coming for a rookie from a guy who is the league's baddest bully.
0: Sherman's not a bully.
1: But he's perceived as it. To get him to publicly...
0: He's perceived as his trash talker.
1: To get him to publicly show that type of respect to a rookie... I love that. Absolutely love that. Odell Beckham Jr., bright, bright future.
0: Yeah, I would love to see him in the Jets, but the Jets had to play their hearts out at the end of last year to win 3 out of the past 4 games, which accomplished absolutely nothing. But we got another ATIN Sports update. When we come back, we'll finish up around the National Football League, getting some college football, and another Leon Lett type play in the Mets, make another Mets move. ATIN Sports update right now.
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0: Hardware handed out today in Major League Baseball. Clayton Kershaw, unanimous NL Cy Young Award winner. Corey Kluber wins in the American League. First Indian pitcher to win the award since Cliff Lee in 2007. First big domino of MLB free agency has fallen. Victor Martinez and the Tigers agreed to terms on a 4-year, $68 million contract. He hit 32 home runs and 335 last year for the first place Detroit Tigers. According to reports, the late Oscar Tavares had a blood alcohol level 5 times the legal limit in his fatal car crash last month that also killed his girlfriend. He was just 22 years old. At the half, the Knicks trailed the Magic by 6. Celtics lead the Thunder 51-42 at halftime, and the Miami Heat lead the Indiana Pacers by 1 at the half. You are listening to the Lucas and Lucas Show on ETIN. We will be right back.

0: Hello, everybody. Welcome back to the Lucas and Lucas Show on ETIN. Number to call in, 617-824-8100. Any thoughts about Calvin Pryor, the New York Giants season? Give us a call. One other NFL note. The New Orleans Saints ended up losing their game on Sunday to the 49ers. But in the last play of regulation, Drew Brees heaved it up. Jimmy Graham ended up hauling it in for a touchdown, but the refs called a offensive pass interference call when some player, here's the way the play happened. Graham went deep, kind of extended his arm a little bit, and then the 49ers player just fell down to the ground, and the refs immediately threw the flag. And this was an unbelievable sell job. I mean, I guess they had to call it because his arm was extended, but
1: he barely made contact with the 49ers defensive back. He said after the game, this is the paraphrase of the quote, but this is why I left basketball. I effing hate flops.
0: It was such a flop, and I know why the refs called that in real time, because when you watch it in real time, it looks like Graham clearly pushed the guy, but when you watch it and you get a better angle of it, you see just Graham just put his arm out briefly before hauling in the touchdown pass.
1: I wonder, I have to see the replay again. Did the back trip?
0: No.
1: At the same time that Graham, it was a complete flop?
0: Yeah, complete flop. Complete and utter flop. And I just couldn't believe it. It was such embellishment. Speaking of embellishment, I saw there were three or four embellishment calls in the Bruins-Devils game on Monday night at TD Garden. I've never seen so many embellishment calls in one. Just shows you how dirty of a team the Bruins are.
1: Next topic.
0: But moving on, college football playoff was announced last night. Florida State has done everything they've been asked to do. They won all their games, yet they've dropped from number one to number three. How does that make any sense?
1: I'll tell you.
0: Alabama, they won. They beat LSU in Death Valley, a place that's nearly impossible to win. Yet TCU jumps ahead of Alabama because they beat number seven Kansas State. I mean, you just cannot make this stuff up. This stuff makes no sense.
1: I'll tell you why. First off, Florida State, although they have won every game, has looked minimally impressive at best. And I say minimally with an emphasis on minimally, squeaking by some teams that last year they absolutely dominated. This is not a rankings that we're used to seeing, Frankel. This is not the best records ranked one, the second best records ranked two, the third best team in the SEC is three. This is people watching, and the eye test plays a major part in these rankings. Now, Florida State has dropped. They're still in the playoff. Let's not pretend the world's falling. They'd still be in if it ended today. But they haven't impressed, and clearly the 12 voters on this committee see that this team isn't as good as they were last year. Now, Alabama's a different case because they did go into Death Valley and they did beat a very, a very competitive LSU team. But at the same
0: time, one of the hardest teams to beat in the country.
1: At the same time, well, LSU got dominated by Mississippi State earlier.
0: Was that at LSU?
1: At LSU, yes.
0: Okay.
1: At LSU. But this TCU team, last year the committee said they're neck and neck. Alabama was ranked four, TCU was five. They said neck and neck.
0: But Bama's
1: watching this game and watching TCU's game against Kansas State on the road, a more dominating performance, I still think Alabama's a better team.
0: Alabama's going to beat Mississippi State by at least a touchdown on Saturday at 3:30. I can't wait for that game. And then Bama's going to be locked in the top four. They're going to win the SEC title game and make their way to the playoff. There's no doubt in my mind now that's going to happen. There's no way Dak Prescott beats Bama on Saturday. No way. No chance.
1: And the game is in Tuscaloosa, correct?
0: In Tuscaloosa.
1: It's going to be a tough, tough place to win. I'd love to see.
0: Because Dak Prescott ain't no Johnny Football.
1: No. No, he's a little Tim Tebow, but I'm not sure if he's got that. I'm just still not sure how good this Mississippi State team actually is.
0: Yeah, we'll find out. This will be the biggest test for them on Saturday.
1: Well, if they win this, they're legit.
0: Yeah.
1: If they win this, there's no more debating that issue.
0: But another SEC team, Auburn, just what a choke job against Texas A&M. Kenny Trill's been benched, and they got someone. Allen. Kyle Allen's in.
1: The most generic name ever.
0: But I mean, Auburn, I mean, how they had first and goal at the 1 yard line with a chance to win the game, and Nick Marshall fumbles a snap. Texas A&M recovers, and then at the end, when they're driving down the field for a game, was it a game winning field goal?
1: It would have been a game winning field goal.
0: Game winning field goal. He fumbles the snap again on the read option.
1: Well, no, the read option was on the goal line. That was the fumble. The other one was the center just snapped it before he was ready.
0: Talk about a tough loss.
1: Well, it's ironic because Auburn got every break last year. Look at the back in the Georgia game.
0: Well, they got a break last week.
1: I don't remember that. But the game against Alabama, that Chris Davis return. I mean, every break that could have won in Auburn's favor the last 2 years seemingly has. So it was almost, you know, just desserts that one finally went against them.
0: I mean, I just, in terms of, like, I mean, if you're an Auburn fan, I mean, you'll never get over that. Because you ended up losing the championship game last year to Florida State, and now you lose a game, and that's the worst way to lose a game. First and goal at the 1 yard line, and you fumble a snap.
1: The handoff, which is something they do every play. The read option is, you know, arguably the most common play in their playbook. They run so many variations of it, and Nick Marshall is so good at it. It's almost shocking to see him not actually, you know, do it right, for a lack of better terms.
0: Yeah. So the game that everyone should be having their eye on this week is Mississippi State, Alabama, number 1 against number 5. Bama's going to win and get themselves back in the top 4 for good. Joe Johnson, moving on to the NBA. Joe Johnson, who's never said a word in his life. He has been mute.
1: He's a mime. He's the only NBA mime.
0: He's never said anything his whole life. It's really unbelievable. But following the Nets' win against the Magic on Sunday, Joe Johnson called the Nets players very selfish and was just basically like ripped into the team. Mike, what are your thoughts on this? I actually reached out to, I have confirmed sources that the Nets are not bound of imploding, because Lopez has been benched at the end of games. Well, Joe Johnson's not happy, but I've had confirmed reports, inside sources with the Nets, that are saying everything's fine and that the media is just blowing this all up. So everything's fine.
1: I'm not sure if Tim Bontemps, you know, the Nets beat reporter saying, "Oh, I think they'll be fine," is confirmed sources saying this team is going to be fine.
0: They're going to be fine. I got confirmed reports.
1: But he's a beer. He doesn't know that.
0: He knows what's going on. He follows the team very closely.
1: He has a better idea than we do, but I'm not putting all my eggs in his basket. But
0: he, I've seen reports written later on after I got the confirmation from Bontemps about the status of the Nets. And
1: I mean, I'm sure he's right. I don't think this team's going to implode, but it does, you know, raise an eyebrow. Brooke Lopez, their most dominant post scorer, and it's not very close. Johnson, a guy who,
0: the reason he was both benched against the Magic is because that guy against the Magic kept sinking, you know, 20-foot jump shots, and Lopez couldn't. No.
1: Vucevic
0: kept sinking 20-foot jump shots, and Lopez couldn't get out in time. When he did go out, Vucevic would drive right past him.
1: So obviously it's a coaching decision by Lionel Hollins. Joe Johnson, a man who you said never talks, finally speaks. So
0: leading scorer for the Nets this year, by the way, and also team leader in shots. So I really wonder. I should have asked Bontemps after that. Who do you think Joe Johnson was referring to? Because Deron Williams, I haven't gotten to watch Nets as closely as I would have liked to.
1: He's
0: this
1: playing
0: year.
1: Well.
0: He's playing great.
1: He just won Eastern Conference Player of the Week
0: for the first time since he was first time ever on the Nets.
1: Because he won a Player of the Week award with Utah, but never for Brooklyn, New Jersey. He was part of New Jersey back in the day.
0: Great.
1: So
0: sign,
1: I mean,
0: for the Nets.
1: I don't think this team's going to implode, but I definitely am raising an eyebrow. I'll keep a closer eye on how they move the ball. Lionel Hollins said after the game that he thought the ball movement was great that night. So
0: it's just like, I never thought Joe Johnson would have ever complained about anything. The highest player in basketball this year, Joe Johnson, complaining about. So I mean, you can't make this stuff up. Joe Johnson is
1: Johnson never talks.
0: Joe Cool.
1: I'll find the quote real quick. I'll read the exact quote, but
0: I Joe Johnson, as much as you want to criticize his contract, I mean, he when it comes time to play, Joe Johnson comes to play. Except for that when he was hurt in the 2002, the first year he was on the Nets, they went to the playoffs. They lost to the Bulls in the first round, and he stunk it up. He had the plantar fasciitis in his foot and was really having a tough time, but really did a good job last year for the Nets in the playoffs, and so clutch.
1: Here's what Joe Johnson said. Quote, "I think guys kind of exhaust their options, and when there's nothing else for them, they'll pass it when they have to do so. For the most part, we've been very selfish. 4-2, I mean, it's pretty good, but I wouldn't say it's where we want to be right now against teams that aren't playoff teams. Honestly, I have no idea how it changes. I don't really say much. If I'm speaking on something or saying something, then it obviously has to be something. So I'm not just talking for my health. I'm trying to do it for the betterment of the team. If I looked down the roster and saw we didn't have a championship caliber team, then I wouldn't say anything. I wouldn't say nothing."
0: Not is such a Joe Johnson word.
1: And then this is Lionel Hollins responding to that quote. "They're grown men. And they're entitled to their own opinion. I don't have to agree or disagree. I don't care what they have to say. I thought our ball movement was really good tonight. I thought our offense was really good."
0: Tonight meaning Sunday night against the Magic.
1: I'm reading the exact quote. So, I mean, clearly there's a disagreement. Johnson leads the Nets in shots, so it's a little interesting that he's complaining about ball movement.
0: I just want to know, who is he talking about? Because, if it's a rift between Deron Williams and that's not a good sign. But I just can't see it being Deron Williams who's
1: passing the ball very well this year.
0: No. So hopefully everything's fine with that, but they play tonight against Phoenix, 9 o'clock. So it'll be interesting to see how that game
1: nationally
0: goes.
1: Nationally televised game?
0: No. Tomorrow night against Golden State is on TNT. Which will be a fun game to watch.
1: Absolutely.
0: But the one other thing before we have to get to our NFL Week 11 picks, the New York Mets think that they've just signed a move to that will help them win the get back to the playoffs for the first time since 2006. They signed Michael Kadire, who turned down a qualifying offer from the Rockies, meaning the Mets are giving up the 15th overall pick in the draft for a 35-year-old player who played 49 games in 2013. I mean,
1: are they out of their mind?
0: The Mets are so excited about their team next year, and they think Michael Kadire. Listen, the Mets have got a lot going for them next year. Harvey should be back 100% coming off Tommy John. They got Wheeler. They got DeGrom. Syndergaard.
1: Rookie of the year.
0: Yeah, first Mets player to do that since Dwight Good. And the Mets are celebrating DeGrom winning the Rookie of the Year like they just won the World Series. It is absolutely unbelievable.
1: And when you're a Mets fan, you have to celebrate when you get the chance. You don't have very many of them, so good for them.
0: But DeGrom's an interesting story. 26-year-old kid, used to be a converted infielder, now a pitcher, winning the Rookie of the Year award. Really came out of nowhere as well. But, I just don't know what the Mets
1: Jacob
0: are thinking
1: DeGrom,
0: here.
1: Not Zach DeGrom, Jacob DeGrom.
0: I said Jacob DeGrom.
1: We both said Zach.
0: No way. Zach Wheeler.
1: I said Zach DeGrom, at least. I'm pretty sure you did, too. I don't know.
0: Nah, I would never make such a mistake. I'm better than that.
1: Shut up, Frankel.
0: Shut up,
1: Frankel.
0: What? There was actually a whole... Don't say that word to me. Are you kidding me?
1: A whole word.
0: That word you just said to me.
1: It's two words.
0: You're out of your mind. I can't believe the disrespect you're showing me right now. I'm so offended. You know what? I'm banning you from making picks. I'll make all the picks. I can't believe you're laughing at this too. I'm really embarrassed.
1: Let's move on. Bills Dolphins Thursday night football. The all aqua jerseys for Miami.
0: I hate both these teams in terms of relying on them to win a game. But Thursday night, the Dolphins are so inconsistent. I guess I'm going with the Dolphins because they're home.
1: The Dolphins don't lose in the all aqua uniforms. They don't.
0: Vikings
1: win.
0: Vikings at the Bears. The Bears. What a tough game to pick.
1: Picking Dumb and Dumber. There's no right. I'm picking the Bears because they're at home.
0: The Bears are such a mess right now. I won't be surprised if the Vikings put another 50 spot. I got Minnesota.
1: If Teddy Bridgewater can find a way to put up 50 points, I will wear a Mark Sanchez jersey on the show next week.
0: Mark Sanchez Eagles jersey, which means you have to buy one.
1: Sure.
0: Texans at the Browns. I like Cleveland, who's playing the best football they ever played.
1: I think Houston, with Ryan Mallett at the helm, coming off a bye, I like Houston to steal a game here.
0: Seahawks at the Chiefs. We both have the Seahawks.
1: I agree. I think the Seahawks win, even though it will be closer than many think.
0: I have the Falcons over the Panthers.
1: I do as well.
0: Spam Newton can't move in the pocket. He's hurt. Something's not right with him.
1: Yeah. Something's not right.
0: Bengals at the Saints. Saints lose a home game last week to San Francisco, but they bounce back this week at home, beat the Bengals, who can't get out of their own way.
1: Which I picked, and I believe you told me I was crazy because, quote, the Saints never
0: lose
1: at home.
0: The Saints really won the game, though. They really had it. The Saints gave that game away. That was something the 49ers did.
1: So who are you picking that game?
0: Saints. They're not losing two home games in a row.
1: You're right.
0: Buccaneers at the Redskins.
1: We said the other game was Dumb and Dumber. This is like... This is like picking the best of the worst.
0: I guess I'm going with RG3. The Buccaneers are terrible.
1: For the sake of disagreeing, I'll go with the Bucs, and I have no really reason behind it.
0: We both have the Broncos over the Rams, with Sean Hill starting this week,
1: What is Jeff Fisher thinking, by the way? Austin Davis showing a lot of promise.
0: But the Rams aren't winning games. 49ers.
1: They're 3-6.
0: 49ers at the Giants.
1: Giants.
0: This is really a lot of tough games to pick this week.
1: This is a tough week for picks.
0: Except for the Broncos-Rams game. But I guess, the Rams are tough. They beat the Seahawks at home, so anything can happen, but they're not bringing the Broncos.
1: But not with Sean Hill.
0: I guess I'm going with the Giants.
1: I'm going with the Giants.
0: Raiders at the Chargers.
1: Pick the Niners. Pick the Niners.
0: Fine, I got the Niners. Raiders at the Chargers.
1: Chargers.
0: Yeah, I got the Chargers at home.
1: I wrote an article, the Raiders won't win a game this year.
0: I like Aaron Rodgers to beat the Eagles, but could be the game of the week this week in the NFL.
1: I agree. Mark Sanchez outside, out of the comfort of...
0: Mark Sanchez goes into Green Bay.
1: And wins.
0: And beats Aaron Rodgers.
1: Then we have ourselves a story, but one game against a beat-up Panthers team. Let's hold the train on the Mark Sanchez Express right now.
0: Matt Stafford and the Lions visiting Drew Stanton and the Cardinals. I like Matty Stafford.
1: I actually think Stanton, for 1 week, can pull out a nice game here. I like the Cardinals in a close one, 17-14.
0: In a rematch of last year's AFC Divisional Playoff game, Patriots, but this time they're at the Colts.
1: I'm taking the Patriots.
0: Yeah, I'm taking the Colts.
1: The Colts? Okay.
0: The Patriots are playing the best football they've played since 2004, but...
1: 2007.
0: Not 2000. Oh, well...
1: They were undefeated in 2007.
0: Okay, 2007, but...
1: 50 touchdown passes.
0: Andrew Luck. That Pat Stevens is not going to be able to stop Andrew Luck and T.Y. Hilton. Monday Night Football.
1: The Battle of the Burgers. Mettenberger.
0: Oh.
1: Roethlisberger.
0: Yeah, I got Big Ben on the road.
1: Yeah, Big Ben's made of all natural ground beef. Wow.
0: Patriots at the Colts. Mike, what did you take on this game?
1: It's going to be a good one. Andrew Luck playing out of his mind. You know, this Patriots defense has struggled against the pass.
0: But they've been playing really well recently.
1: I don't think the Colts can... I have more faith in the Patriots defense stopping Andrew Luck than I do in the Colts defense stopping...
0: Vontae Davis is a stud.
1: The Giants got absolutely mollywopped by this Colts team. I saw firsthand how good this defense is, but I don't think they can stop a competent offense like the Patriots.
0: That's going to be a fun game. It's either going to be a close Colts win or a Patriots blowout. It's going to be one of those two things. The Colts aren't going to blow out the Patriots.
1: Yeah, you're right. If it's going to be close, the Colts aren't blowing out the Patriots.
0: But here's the key. Just like every Patriots game, as long as Tom Brady does not score a touchdown right before the half, the Colts will win. That's what it comes down to. Because when the Patriots score before the half, I'm pretty sure they're undefeated.
1: Yeah, you heard it here first. Lucas Frankel saying if Tom Brady completes a touchdown pass, he actually leads the league with the most points. Well, Brady's led the Patriots to the most points in the final 2 minutes of the first half. 59
0: and that's
1: this
0: key.
1: Year.
0: That's so key. But that's all the time we have. Thanks for listening, everyone. Have a great night.
1: Great show. I'll see you guys next Wednesday.
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0: cookies and
1: milk crates all up and down the East Coast. We have lots of trees to trade with for your old milk crates.
2: And you don't get milk, and you don't get milk on your fingers is what's good. Ooh.
0: We have to care about the friends, especially friends who love cookies.
3: Okay. Here's your cookie.

0: Yeah, yeah, yeah. Cookies and milk crates. We here now.
1: Gotta have that down.
0: Sonny Black, Scott Stella. We got a very unspecial guest this week. You'll hear it soon. Let's go.

Yeah, yeah, yeah. It's Cookies and Milk Crates. We here now. Play some music. We get into some stuff. You guys are chilling. Lil Styles P. I get vitamins. Big up to Mr. DL. Big up to the team. Big up to Jay North. Word up.

0: Yeah, yeah, yeah. Cookies and milk crates. What's up, people? Sonny, what's up?
1: The party is on tonight, boy.
0: So listen, I got somebody here that I go back with. Really respect. Done a lot of stuff. Rap for a while.
1: Yes.
0: Fam. Good dude. Very
1: absolutely.
0: Talented.
1: Very good dude.
0: Think he's nasty. Does his thing.
2: Mm-hmm. Sometimes.
0: Probably could battle anybody.
1: Absolutely.
0: Ladies and gentlemen, big up to Jay North. How you doing, big dog?
1: Yes. Yeah.
0: John Regal. All that stuff was really about Jay North. John Regal is in the building. Late.
1: Also.
3: Better late than never.
2: Yeah, right, say we that, showed up.
0: Say
2: we
0: that to
2: up.
0: Payroll at a real job.
2: I do. I go in there every day at like 8:07. I said, right. Time clock is good. Time clock's official, right?
0: I don't know who get. Yeah, whatever he said.
2: Well, you got up to 15 minutes on the time clock before you get text. 0.25.
1: What are you talking about?
0: What is this kid rambling on?
1: This
0: for?
1: Is not like a 9-to-5 stamp-in job. Yeah. They could throw us out of here any day.
0: 5 seconds in the show, the kid broke the record. Kevin Durant.
1: Slow down, Regal.
0: So Regal comes in. Regal calls every week, and the only time he listens to our show is when he calls in. He loves Regal.
1: We appreciate it to a degree.
0: John Regal loves it. So I come in, and he's like, yo, you play a lot of this. Wrong.
1: That was like a year ago.
0: But let's be serious.
2: Yes,
0: we got Regal in the house. Regal got album coming out.
1: Yes, he does.
0: With Abyss.
2: A little bit.
0: Little bit of an album? Or
2: a little bit of an album.
0: Okay, a little bit of an album. Called Doc Elixir. Named after a game that is on your iPad.
1: Is that what it's named
0: it's
1: after?
0: Named after nah. Yeah, come on. Don't front.
1: Is it named after?
0: Can I get a witness, North? Just say amen.
2: It ain't named after the game.
1: It's named
0: no,
1: after
0: it's named
1: an
0: after
1: app.
0: Something in the game. Can it's I get an amen?
2: It might be inspired.
0: Clash of the Clans, but can I just get an amen? Because we right.
1: So
0: I love this guy, Jay North. I'm so glad he's here. What about you? What are you
1: he's
0: doing?
1: Like the witness in the room, man. He's
0: man. He's got a witness
1: testifying right now.
0: He's got this fiduciary.
2: That?
0: Yeah, man.
2: He's here to...
0: All right, so you got that coming out.
2: Okay.
0: We're gonna talk more. You got a show coming up.
2: We do got.
0: You
2: gotta
0: hang out in here with us. We don't do guests and
1: no guests.
0: So Regal hits me up. He's like,
2: try hosting.
0: Anybody who's listened to our show fully, not just when they call in, turns around and says, you know, they know we play. We have people on. We have a good time with them. Yeah. JFK, Mr. D, all them. They come in. We play. You know, we play a couple of their joints, and then we BS and have a good time.
1: Yeah.
0: So Sonny, give me a second. Mm-hmm. Define couple.
1: Couple seconds?
0: Yeah, a couple seconds. Not like Regal and some dude named Mike. Not that couple.
1: Okay, like a couple seconds. A couple seconds means you on your way. You about to be there.
0: No. How many songs is a couple songs?
1: Oh, man, a couple songs is two songs.
0: I hit this dude up. He's like, yo, can I bring 5 songs? If anybody who listens to the show, and I will definitely get an amen on this one.
1: Yes.
0: We only play like 8-9 songs. We only got an hour of music. We got to do an hour talk.
1: We talk.
2: We can make
1: talk radio.
2: All 10 of those about Regal?
0: If we want to lose all 10 of our listeners today. So check it out. I will read the text conversation to everybody there.
1: I love this show.
0: I go like this. I go, yeah, he's like, can I bring 5 joints? I'm like, no, we usually play 3. What do you think your next text would be? Me?
2: Yeah.
0: I'm humble. I don't even like myself most
1: exactly.
0: of the time.
1: Right.
0: I like our show, but I don't like me.
1: Yeah.
0: I'm a fan of you.
1: Exactly.
0: Sonny.
1: That's what this show is. I'm a fan of you. So
0: okay,
1: what's up?
0: That was cool. Let's go.
1: We're not running around trying to play
0: the love session.
1: Yeah.
0: So here we go. So he puts his response, 4. My response, that's not 3. So he says 4.
2: What's the next line? What's the next line?
0: Can I get 4? What was the next line? You say the next line. What was it?
2: Well, it's not 5.
0: Yeah, well, it's not 5.
1: You can't barter to get on college radio,
2: nah, man,
1: son.
2: I appreciate it 100%.
0: No. This ain't appreciate. I don't need appreciation.
1: Man, we're going to just rail you right now.
0: I just need to talk.
1: So necessary,
0: Regal.
2: So co-host appreciation.
0: So when I say, when you get a text from me and anybody knows me, if you get a text and I text you okay, that's not good.
1: No. No.
0: That's not good if I just put okay.
1: No, that's
0: unless
1: short.
0: It's like, yo, meet me here, okay. But if you're asking me questions and I get you okay, my wheels are already turned.
1: That's
0: you
1: like, so? Okay.
0: That's okay.
2: You know,
0: okay.
2: I've learned to...
0: How many songs you brought?
1: Honestly.
0: You want to count?
1: We'll count them. I can see
2: that's the album for you guys to keep on the separate CD I brought.
0: Yeah, how many ring?
1: But
0: how
1: this one,
2: I got 3, but there's 5 on there.
0: No, listen, are you kidding me? Really?
2: There's so, 5 on there.
1: Wait.
2: They're in an order. You play the top 3, well, and that's what I like.
1: Wait. But when you put 5 on there, did you put 5 on there like, maybe they'll play all 5?
2: Maybe he'll play that CD. I put 5 on there.
1: I give you props for the hustle, and, you know, you was going back 5, no, 4. You know, I give props for that. We've all watched Shark Tank.
2: You gotta do it, man.
1: We've all watched Shark Tank, but dog.
0: I watch Shark Tank right now.
1: Too.
0: I'd be like, listen, I can't really invest in your mathematics right now. You probably have a good idea, and I'm glad you're an entrepreneur.
1: Yeah, yeah, yeah. Would you say he over? See, I like your music, Rico. Yeah, yeah. You're my family. But would you say he overpriced his company stock?
0: Oh, dude, he came in. He's like this. He's like, I want 30%. I want 30% for $4.5 million.
1: Yes.
2: What?
1: Yes. So your company's worth $1 billion.
0: Now we roasted this linebacker.
1: Was it fun?
0: Listen.
1: You're a big guy.
0: You battled last week.
2: We did battle last week.
0: We're gonna talk about that.
2: Okay.
0: Mm-hmm. I like that.
2: Nice, man.
0: I like battles. Yeah.
2: I like having fun with them a little bit. I heard you used to battle.
0: Yeah.
2: You did.
0: Yeah, now I just
2: was the
0: I'm getting old. Now I just battle my aches and pains in the morning and tooth decay. But everybody's cool with that. Yo, listeners out there, call in 617-824-8100. We got Sonny Black's love advice this week. He's back at it. You don't have to hear my love advice. I just have one question during love advice that I'll ask, and people get why I ask it.
1: Uh-huh.
0: All right, but you got your love advice ready for this week? We got hip-hop trivia this week?
1: Yes, sir, we do. And my love advice, I got it together. I'm on the fly, man. It's been a crazy week, so it should be interesting. We'll see where I go.
0: All right, question of the day's up. Worst one-hit wonder song and artist. If you just know the song, put it up there.
1: Yeah.
0: I'm going with that joint, Cantaloupe. It was just a horrible song. Worst, one of the worst ever. I'll go with that and Regal's song that he danced to in the mirror every morning in his fun to rules, Barbie Girl. I'm a Barbie Girl.
2: I didn't even think of that horrible one.
0: Oh, man, good. Of course you didn't think of it horrible because you don't think it's horrible. Yo, Cookies and Milk Crate, yo. Next joint's out to my man, DL. He was this joint's sick, yo. You should play it. I'm going to play it. All right? And that's what I do. Cookies and Milk Crate, y'all. Scott Stella, Sonny Black,
1: yeah.
0: Jay North, John Regal.
1: Play that song. Scattle.

0: Yo, I love this song. Sonny Black, I love this song.
1: Me too.
0: It makes me want to like play it for my girl and look her in the eyes and be like, arr, arr! Told you from the dog.
1: It ain't all about it.
0: Yeah, Sonny Black gets us flagged all the time.
2: All the time is what I'm here for.
1: You know what I love?
0: What do you love?
1: John Regal tracks.
0: You definitely love John Regal tracks.
2: Oh.
0: Kid loves John Regal tracks, Fruit Loops.
2: It's a really joint session in here, Regal. Come on, dude.
1: So what's good, man?
0: Yo, so, you know, we had a dope week. Sonny Black ran into somebody pretty famous that I respect the music, but he's an actor, too.
2: Yeah, I ran into Donald Glover. I only knew

0: they had these plastic cups with ice in them.
1: Okay.
0: With Coca-Cola.
1: Yeah.
0: And this stuff, I'm trying to think of the name of it. It's a cognac. It's like Hennessy.
1: Brown, right?
0: Hennessy. That's what it was. So I tried it for the first time when I was there.
1: Oh, yeah.
0: So, and wifey was with me, and she like, she'll drink beer, or she'll be like, oh, let me get some sweet red wine, or something like that. But she was, that night, she was like, we're going in.
1: Uh-oh.
0: Taking Jack Daniel. Okay.
1: Oh, yeah, just, yeah.
0: So we get there, and she jumps in the Hennessy train with me. Choo-choo. But it was a great show.
1: That's all important. And Hennessy was there to accompany you for the show.
0: Yeah. There was a bunch of D-bags in the house, though. Oh, man.
1: What kind of D-bags?
0: Just,
1: so you gotta, there's right, so many
0: can different
1: I, kinds
0: can I do
1: of
0: it? Because I can do the voice, too.
1: Do the D-bag voice.
0: It's like, excuse me, waitress. Waitress, me and my friends have been waiting for 7 minutes for our drinks. Do you have Miller High Life? I don't want that. I want Pabst Blue Ribbon. My glasses are fogging up. Yo, dog, come on, son. These dudes were like high end. They really thought they were at like, they were VIP.
1: Right.
0: Their seats were behind mine. Dude, the only thing that was VIP was my very important placement of my Hennessy.
1: There you go.
0: That's it.
1: Yeah.
0: So we did that. And so Sonny comes to me and he shows me a picture. He's like, yo, Skiz, okay. I met this actor, you know, from Recreation, whatever the show is.
1: Community.
0: They're all named the same. Parks and Recreation, Community, The Boys Club, the YMCA. They're all the same thing. So, the same show, different people.
1: Exactly.
0: So, Sonny's like, look. And I'm like, yo, Doug, that's Childish Gambino.
1: Yeah.
0: And so, I'm like, I was like, yo, Doug, did you tell him you did music? Sonny's like,
1: No.
0: It was better than that. It was
1: I told you why, though. This is all like new. I have time on my hands. I'm running into artists, and I actually have like an opportunity to say to somebody, hey, I do music. So it just didn't work out that way. When I bumped into him, I was with a couple of attractive ladies with big mouths. So as soon as I introduced, shout out to the Furlong sisters. I got love for them. I tell them they got big mouths to their face. As soon as I introduced them, they were definitely going to be talking to the superstar. He was definitely going to be talking to them. I actually took off for a little bit, came back. He was still there, and he was still friendly with me when I got back. So what can I say?
0: Cool. See, like, you know me. You know, Sonny, you know me.
1: I know you.
0: I
1: know you.
0: I'm like, yo, 617-824-8100. If you ain't in town, call my show.
1: Yeah.
0: It's Cookies and Milk Crates.
1: I swear, if I knew he was doing hip-hop, like,
0: he would have been here at 6:30.
1: I would have. Yes, he would have been here at 6:30, fam.
0: Regal.
1: And if he couldn't have made it at 6:30, he would have called us and then called
2: Regal's
1: in.
2: Regal's like, oh, I got to wash up. I can't smell like swamp. But
1: meanwhile, what am I doing in the studio?
0: Putting deodorant on. You know why, Sonny?
2: I saw him about his Gillette and stopped shaving, actually.
0: You know, when you're on time.
1: I'd be surprised.
0: Yeah, that's how it goes. Sonny's been here before. It's sick. So check it out. So
2: work on work.
0: Thing, want to say something real quick, get on real serious. I'm serious sometimes. There's a place that gained a real beautiful person this week called Evan.
1: Yes,
0: my man Colton Berg. Big up to the Canada family,
1: Bigs.
0: You know,
1: RIP, man.
0: He did a lot for, you know, he did security for us.
1: He
0: was a fan, he was just a friend, he was a good dude.
1: A friend,
0: You know, when my man JP was going through what he was going through, he was there. You need clothes, you need this. You know what I mean?
1: Yeah.
0: So, yo, big up to that.
1: Yeah, the family's lost a good friend today, so RIP.
0: Yeah, you know, it's crazy.
1: Yeah, definitely.
0: But besides that, I don't mean to, you know, like I said, heaven gained a great person.
1: It did, and you know what? We got many stories we can tell. But we got Regal in here. Regal thinks he's really important.
0: Oh, wow. Excuse me. Yo, Scott Stella from Cookies and Milk Crates.
1: Yeah.
0: I don't even have enough ego room in here.
1: I know. Regal produced the show, so we got to stick to the script.
0: Yeah, he's like, yo, listen, we can do this.
2: Stick to that script.
0: This dude, I got an email from this dude. Yo, you play my song yet? I'm like, yo, why are you trying to strong on me? Yo, so check it out. Also, the question. Let's get into the question.
1: Yeah.
0: We got Ski Low, I Wish. Ooh. I was a little bit tall. I like that song, but it's a one-hit wonder, right, Regal?
2: What did you say? I said Rico Suave, but I want to be on it, but I got this iPhone Bedrock that ain't even letting me get in there.
0: This kid had a flip phone till yesterday.
2: So my reception ain't getting on, but I'm Rico Suave.
0: My man Big Rays, he put Macarena.
1: Macarena is a good choice, man. That song was
0: Snow Informer.
2: Yo, what about
1: Informer.
2: Fucking
0: Cotton Eye Joe.
2: Cotton Eye Joe's great.
0: That's
1: I don't
0: once.
1: Know that, Cotton Eye
0: watch
1: Joe.
0: Watch your rant.
2: Watch
1: what is Cotton Eye Joe?
0: It's a white people. It's one of those white people wedding songs.
1: I won't be able
0: being
1: to
0: a male
1: that.
0: Of the Caucasian persuasion, I know all the wedding songs.
2: What's that joint that goes?
1: On that one.
2: Ooh, bop. Scoof is in high. You know what I'm saying?
0: Yeah.
2: Groove is in the hot, man.
0: Yeah.
1: But they did not one hit wonders.
0: They weren't one hit wonders. Groove is in the hots.
2: D-Light.
0: D-Light, but they had Q-Tip on it. They had a couple other good songs. D-Light was one of those. There was one of those underground
2: bases.
0: John Regal. It was one of those underground. The kid does everything. It was one of those underground.
2: Bootsy Regal.
0: Yeah, Bootsy Regal.

0: Bootsy Regal.
1: Yeah.
2: Are you being
0: Regal
2: serious?
0: Regal Collins.
1: Regal Collins, yeah. He's not being serious. His name's John Regul. So we got more coming. We got Rump Shaker by Rex and Effects.
0: That's I like good. That track, man.
2: That is a good track. And they didn't just have one hit. Rex and Effect, they had a little bit of an error. But and then you take Teddy Riley, that man had like a century of music.
0: Pharrell made that beat, right?
2: Who made Rex and Effects? Yeah, Teddy Riley, right? Or at least he took credit for it.
1: Yeah, Teddy Riley made it.
2: Yeah, man.
1: Yo, remember, they were in wetsuits on the beach?
0: Yo,
1: in the video? Yes. Wetsuit, son.
2: I have a question. Regal, what were you doing during that time of your life? When Rump Shaker was on the radio?
0: 92?
2: Yes.
1: Hold on. Ladies and gentlemen, Sonny Black's interview is going to be sick.
2: I got witnesses here, so they're gonna legally verify what you're saying.
1: What were you doing in 92?
0: 92. I was probably writing graffiti and getting arrested for graffiti.
1: No.
0: 100%.
1: 92, you were like 12.
2: Were you? No, you were.
1: You were 12?
0: Yes. Under the Wooden Bridge.
1: You were 13?
0: Spray paint.
1: Really?
0: With
1: Near the Gillette?
0: Yeah. No, near the gelatin.
1: Yeah, we're 100%.
0: We were like big on like wild
1: Pharrell
0: style.
1: Made the Rex and Effects song. Big up to DLC. DL's sick.
2: Yeah,
1: with
2: that was good, man. That was
1: he would have been here at 6:30.
2: Yes, he would have.
1: And that kid eats and consumes more vitamins than anybody.
0: DL knows. I ain't like other rappers. DL, you know I'm prompt. I'm on time. Sometimes.
1: Yeah, okay.
0: I'm a little on time.
2: So what were you tagging, Doc? What were you tagging back then?
1: Yeah,
2: I want to get into
0: really
2: the persona.
0: Go into fully that, but
1: why? Because 10 years later they're looking for you. America's Most Wanted. You're a thug.
2: Yeah, no, they do it anyway. We grown people.
0: We grown men. Well, all right.
1: Statue of limitations are up on graffiti.
2: You know what I'm saying? You straight,
0: not.
2: Dog.
0: There's still tags that hang out in the town for some reason.
2: That was like 20 years ago.
0: Still on like old mailboxes.
2: We don't rat on cookies and milk crates.
1: This is gone crazy.
0: That's what I was probably thinking. I was like Cypress Hill too, wearing like a plaid with the top button.
2: What I'm looking for.
0: I was like, hey man,
1: Sonny's looking
0: like
1: for.
0: Just swinging my arm like this.
2: Were you okay? So let's fast forward a little bit.
1: Go just ahead.
2: First car, system booming. What's playing? You're driving through the woo, and you're still wearing that plaid shirt. Like
1: Sonny's from Stoneham.
0: So I was from Stoneham.
2: We didn't go.
1: I would have ended.
0: Now woo was like too hood. We're like.
1: People from the world only like the Nordens.
2: Stop it, guys. Stop it. Stop it.
1: And Kevin DeSano.
0: That's it.
1: Other than that, they don't like any of you guys.
0: Yo, I went to Spring Court and I felt cool, but I kept the doors locked.
2: Yeah. Cut it. So, what was the car? What was the first car?
0: First car was a Subaru Justy. Ooh. And legit, people can call in a vouch. We used to bang heavy that do or die Poe Pimpin.
2: There we go. There we go. There we go.
1: Poe Pimpin, do or die.
0: Uh huh. Like
1: yeah.
0: We used to.
2: Yeah.
0: You're going to hear. On the ground in the backseat of a Justy. Chop it up with BK and Slack. Yo, we used to chop it up.
2: Memory lane. Son.
1: Memory lane. This
2: memory
1: dude
2: lane,
1: just made
2: son.
1: Me throw up in my mouth. We got Sonny Black put T Pain. We got Electric Slide, of course. I got Cantaloupe by Us Three.
2: Funky Comedians get killed.
1: Milli Vanilli.
0: Yeah, but Tolu.
1: Girl, you know it's true.
0: He was cartoons.
1: Rico Suave.
0: That's what I'm saying. You can't hate on
1: Rico
0: he
1: Suave
0: was
1: got a lot. Who Let the Dogs Out by the Baha Men. Oh, I hate
0: all
1: that
0: song. All
1: day. That
2: little
1: is kids
2: a great
1: be like,
2: song.
1: Hey,
0: who let the dogs out? If you finish,
1: group,
0: that's
1: I'm
0: in
1: like,
0: top five.
1: I'm like, who's not letting you out the house? You're grounded. Forget the dogs. Hate you, little kids' songs.
0: Put the boiling water away. Stop boiling hot dogs.
1: All right.
2: I'm not good at these type of things.
1: We got Hannah Montana before her twerking. Any song she did, her father doing. Achy Breaky Hot.
2: Yeah, that's good.
1: That's
2: her
1: a
2: father.
1: Bad song.
2: And then when it comes to Miley, the Jay-Z song is the one that really made.
1: Somebody
2: jump,
1: put
2: right?
1: up what I said. Aqua Baby.
2: Listen to Jay-Z's on the blah. Jay-Z's on the blah. Because even for a second, I was like, okay, go ahead,
1: yo,
2: girl.
1: If you make a song about another artist who's still alive and that's your hook, that's you're whack.
2: Jay-Z
1: or your Swiss Beats.
2: Everybody makes songs about Jay-Z almost.
1: Oh my God!
2: Barely
1: listen, Swiss Beats. I think every line Jay-Z has, Swiss Beats made a chorus for.
2: That's what I'm saying. That's what I'm saying.
0: I think him and Jordan are trying to outdo each other with retirement. Not like
1: he's not
0: gonna
1: retiring.
0: Have more retires. He's gonna have more retires than Jordan at the end of his career.
1: Yeah, you probably.
2: Who's gonna have more what?
1: Retirement.
2: Oh,
0: come back, retire.
1: So,
0: come back.
1: So yo, give us a call 617-824-8100.
2: Call in and ask Regal whatever you want because
1: he has to answer.
2: That's the rule for Regal when he comes to the show.
1: He
0: that's
1: has to
0: like
1: answer.
0: That will take us back to like 87. Like,
2: if he doesn't answer, then we'll just have.
1: Hey, hold on. Does he have any? Do you have any songs with Christy Landry on here,
2: ooh.
1: Kayla?
0: Oh man,
1: do
2: we'll
1: you
2: even play it off?
1: Yes or no?
2: Season.
1: Do you?
0: I'm trying to think if I burnt it.
1: Yeah, okay.
0: No, nah, but she's really putting in work. She is amazing.
2: Tell us something about her. Tell us something about
0: Christy Landry. Mm-hmm. I seen through Facebook all the Sea of Green, and that's what I'm saying. Big look, you know, like Scotty and Dia, like these dudes, like it got me a little cameo, and then like I would see Christy Landry too, and just likes and stuff, and the music side of building. That's how simple the world and internet is. Great.
2: Yeah, yeah.
0: And this girl's been in the lab left and right with my band East City, a couple joints that we just had.
2: Yeah. Yep.
0: She is amazing. Her own music's
1: she does her thing.
2: Very talented.
1: The other thing is too is she works with you guys work with a kid named Rome.
0: Rome,
1: yeah, Rome's nice.
0: Rome's the dude.
1: See, I like. There's a lot of new. I wouldn't call them new, just artists that are really surfacing now.
2: Right.
1: You know what I mean? Yeah. That are coming. They're doing their thing.
2: Yeah.
0: I was gonna bring a lot of that Kerp stuff, and that's coming out of the Keeping It Real recording up in Pelham, man.
1: T. Lee, Tarrant T. Lee.
0: Yeah,
1: T. Lee, big up to T. Lee. Yep,
0: that's it, man. Yeah. And that spark from Rome reaching out on that one shot of the Sea of Green kid.
1: Mm-hmm.
0: You know what I mean? And Rome's the dude. So like, we got a whole.
1: We'll talk
0: big
1: about Sea of Green. You and Sea of Green.
0: A little bit.
1: Yeah, a little bit.
2: A little bit.
1: Yo, people, give us a call. 617-824-8100. You know, Sonny, I slacked last weekend on the classics. Bro.
2: What?
1: You know I slacked last weekend
2: and
1: on the
2: I'm
1: classics.
2: Bragging to people all the time. We play classics. We play this. We play that. But just don't sleep on the classics.
0: I've been known to say you guys play all the best jams.
2: Maybe right, you good. Haven't heard a I'm show in back. 6 months, dog.
1: Kid, he's like, oh, you play all this and all that. I'm like, dude, I played one song by that dude, one song by that other dude.
2: He's like, you guys are always playing the Black Keys. We played them one show.
0: It's a Dashboard Confession.
2: We don't play Dashboard. We don't play Dashboard.
1: We don't
2: you can add that
1: game.
2: To my list.
1: I saw him on Taxi Cab Confessions. If you look close under the mascara and wig, you knew it was Regal in the back seat. He was at the cab driver's like, so where are you coming from? It's been a long night. So long in New York City. My friends in Stone don't even know what I do for a living on the weekends. It's been so long. I hosted this event. It was great. Hold on a minute. I got a pineapple somewhere it shouldn't be. Cookies and milk crates. Big up to Jay North. Let's go.
3: Classics.
1: Classics.
3: Solid.

0: I love when I play originals to stuff and it comes out good. Yo, we here. Cookies and Milk Crate. 617-824-8100. Question of the day. One hit wonder.
1: Yo.
0: Song and artist. Dope track.
1: I like this.
0: It's good, man.
1: You're good at picking out music.
0: Yeah, I do it for a living.

0: Cookies and milk crates, y'all. It's about that time. Yo, Sucker for Love by Tupac is a very underrated song.
1: It's a great song.
0: Yes, it is. I mean, speaking of love, Sonny, what we got this week, man?
1: What you mean? Where we going here? Where we going here? Because I'm saying there is like supposedly a guest in the studio. Yeah? Did you hear that rumor?
0: I did.
2: I heard you guys were putting someone on the radio. I just wanted to know who you were going to add to the show.
0: That's right, people. It's that time of the day, of your life, of the night, of what's right. Sonny Black's Love Advice.
1: The fact is, love is a gamble. And a lot of times people are wondering, well, if I fall in love with this person and I put all my emotional everything into it and then it doesn't work out, did I waste my time? Was it not worth it? Everything is worth it. Every relationship is worth it. Every endeavor you get involved in is worth it. You take it, you learn a lesson from it if it didn't work out right. You become a stronger person if it does work out right. But you become nothing if you don't try.
0: My self-esteem just went through the roof.
1: There it is.
2: That was
0: amazing.
1: You like that?
0: Yeah, you know, in a nutshell, Sonny Black just said, nothing is a tragedy if you learn from it.
1: There you go.
0: I like you, man.
1: I like you. You're good.
0: So I got something. We don't do this with guests, but since we have the new executive producer of our show, I guess.
1: He's in the building.
0: In the building, John Regal. Let's do it. What would Regal do?
1: Oh, I like this.
0: Okay,
1: Regal. I like this.
0: Okay.
1: So how are we going to do this?
0: All right. Regal.
2: Yes, sir.
0: You're walking down the street.
1: Okay, I like this.
0: You see the most beautiful woman you've ever seen in your life.
1: She's bad.
0: Bad.
2: Looks just bad. Like my wife.
1: There you go.
0: Yeah. Oh, yeah. Looks just like my wife. Okay, never mind. This Regal game is going to. Okay,
1: so you're but you don't, know
0: right,
1: you.
0: So
1: okay,
0: she don't know you, right? And she looks at you and is like, I am the biggest John Regal fan.
1: Oh.
0: You make my loins shiver.
1: Okay.
0: I want to take you home and nobody will ever find out. Yep. What would you do?
1: Oh, man. It's a good question. It's a good question.
0: The greatest one.
1: And you can give us some backstory about yourself, too, if you'd like.
0: Yeah, that's fine. Take my breath away.
2: Yeah, whatever. Go.
1: You went silent, kid.
0: No, yeah, of course.
1: What do you do?
0: We're waiting for you to answer.
2: Well, I got my beautiful wife that I just saw walking down the street listening on the radio right now. So she looked just like my wife and...
1: She don't know you, though. She just knows of you.
0: Yeah, she just...
2: She knows of me.
0: She saw you lose a battle. What would you say?
2: I said, hey, are you a man before you are a man?
0: What?
1: What?
2: I mean, I don't know. You don't do it. You don't do it.
0: You don't do it?
2: No.
1: You don't go up to her and say, thank you very much.
0: Yeah.
1: I appreciate the love, but I'm married. Or, you look too much like my wife for me to do anything with you, girl.
0: No, you know what I do?
2: All right.
0: Okay, listen. You want to know what I'll do?
2: You tell.
0: All right, listen. I'm going to
2: Because we're both
0: one.
2: Married. You ain't married.
0: Okay, listen. This is what I'm going to do. I'm going to take a picture of her on my phone. Say, hold up.
2: Okay.
0: I'm going to text it to my wife. Be like, hey, girl, what you think? She's beautiful.
2: Can I take her home?
0: Can I bring her home?
1: Ooh.
0: If she says no, I'm like, all right, we're good money. But if she says yes, because she is that fine.
2: Okay.
0: Feels like getting crazy.
2: Yeah, baby, it's just like making out with yourself.
0: No, oh, this kid.
1: Who makes out
0: okay,
1: with
0: hold
1: themselves?
0: On a minute. Okay,
1: like
0: hey,
1: hand
0: listen,
1: puppets.
0: Listen. You're trying to get brownie points on the radio from your wife. That's awesome. I understand it. And I understand it. And Sonny Black is not believing your line of BS. I would. You know what? I wish your wife was here with Jay North because your wife is a beautiful person and I like her a lot. I like her more than I like you because she'd probably be on time.
2: She's going to show up here.
0: Kid, you eat what Captain Crunch in your slippers and your Funderoos at 6 in the morning on a Saturday and ask your girl to wash the dish when you're done.
1: Funderoos.
0: We have a question coming in for Regal. My man Willie's asking. He said that he had talked to Regal and he said that Regal said that his album was like Bad versus Bad Meets Evil.
1: Bad
0: That's
1: meets
0: what
1: evil.
0: The duo album is like.
2: The
0: clarify
2: Abyss
0: that for me.
2: And John Regal Doc Elixir album.
1: Mm.
2: Conceptually.
0: Mm-hmm. Conceptually, I get it.
2: Is like Bad Meets Evil.
0: I get it.
1: Okay. Right. Okay. Okay. Right. Is that where we're going?
0: That's where we were going.
1: I like this show.
0: This show's good.
1: It is.
0: Guys, listen.
2: Are we trying to
0: John
2: hear?
0: Regal's in here. The whole week he's tried to produce the show.
1: Yes.
0: Right now the kid's on 4. I like the guests on 10. You hear how it goes down.
1: Absolutely.
0: He's sitting there with a big smile on his face.
1: Cheesing.
0: Looks like an oversized Ovid Eggman from Head of the Class. Smells like Balky Bartholomew's from Perfect Stranger. Just rolled around with some sheep. Speaking of love, you want love advice from Regal?
2: Got that love advice.
0: Right, let's go. John Regal, sweet love, y'all. Sweet love. Sweet love. If the girl walked by him and said, I love you, he'd be like, no, I can't do it. Me, I'd take a picture, send it to wifey. What's up, girl? Freaky? No? Okay, good.

0: Between my dreams and a diva, it's a constant battle.
1: So, Rumble, Young Musicians Rumble. Open your ears and open your hearts.

0: Yeah, man. Yeah, so that was Regal. Sweet love, right, man?
1: Yes, sir.
0: Regal's a good guy.
1: Yeah,
0: he said the right answer. You know, he's a family man. I honestly, all jokes aside, I respect people who are family.
1: Absolutely.
0: Whether you have kids, you don't have kids, whatever. You a family man, you a family man, right?
1: Absolutely.
2: Yeah.
1: It's a business.
2: But I mean, and I talk about it in music. I dream about it. My wife hears it in my music.
0: Yeah.
2: Every man, I mean, I'm a man before a poet. And I mean, I talk about...
0: I dream of ill
2: stuff when I'm getting my head wet. You know, like
0: why are you a diva then if you're a man?
2: I'm a diva. There's not enough Snickers around.
1: There you go.
2: I'm hungry.
0: Yeah,
1: there's nothing wrong with being a diva. I can be a diva sometimes. You just gotta own it. You gotta be like, that's me. I'm that diva. I walk in a room, everything starts glistening.
0: Sunny Black.
1: Me.
2: I ain't even a shiny diva. I just like it. I like it orderly, man.
0: You know who's not a diva?
1: Who's not a diva?
0: This guy, Johnny Gomes.
1: Johnny Gomes.
0: I'll take you to the World Series, make Fenway my museum, and hit it out of the park. John Regal is a diva. I hate this guy. My man Napoli runs around, says the N-word, takes his shirt off to Boston and think it's acceptable. So does Regal. I hate this guy. He's a diva. That's diva status. You know who's not a diva?
1: Who's that?
0: Johnny Gomes. Johnny once again. I can say my name 17 times and you still won't get it. Johnny Gomes. Johnny Gomes. Hey, where you going? Johnny Gomes' house. Whose car are you in? Johnny Gomes' car. Who slept with your mother? Johnny Gomes.
1: Yes.
0: Who's your father? Not me.
1: Not Johnny Gomes.
0: Not Johnny Gomes.
1: See that? That's how you do it, though. Watch some Johnny Gomes interviews.
0: Oh,
1: the man steps up. He says what he does. He says why he does it. And then he says, I'm the best at it.
2: Watch Ric Flair sex appeal interviews.
0: Oh, yeah. My God. Yeah, watch a dude with blonde hair, and oiled up with tight pants on interviews. I watch him wrestle.
2: Kid's the funniest.
0: Oh, God, dude. So listen, I got a question for you.
2: Yeah.
0: You're here. You got the Doc Elixir coming out.
2: Yes, sir.
0: Right?
2: Yep.
0: With Abyss?
2: Yep.
0: Okay. That's good. Now you got a little. You got, like you said, I got a little album. You are doing a show the 23rd this weekend.
2: Yep.
0: With who?
2: We're doing a show 23rd at Honey Pot Lounge.
0: Mm-hmm.
2: Ming Tai, Rob Albert, right?
0: Ming Tai.
2: And on that bill, we got Cole Mega dropping.
0: Nice. What is his pen is
2: Mega
0: sick
2: philosophy?
0: Like a heroin and dick. Whatever.
2: Yeah. Mega philosophy.
0: Exhale.
2: Brand new one, right?
0: Preciseness, drug dealer, ghetto ish.
1: How long
0: sick.
1: Are we living
0: sick.
1: Off of that?
0: We
1: buzz?
0: Sick. We. We as a collaborative love Cormega.
1: Yes, we do.
0: All right, who else? What else?
2: I'm happy to do it. I've opened for
0: Cormega.
2: This will be three. Ape the Grim.
0: Ape the Grim.
2: Changed his name, so now we can say his full name on the radio.
0: Ape the Grim.
2: Ape the Grim. He's dropping an album that as well, that same night.
0: Yeah.
2: Right?
0: Who Ape is?
2: Ape, yeah.
0: I'm on an album.
2: And then we're doing, okay.
0: Mm-hmm.
2: All right, you're going to come through. It's going to be a nice time. It's going to be a triple CD
0: Okay,
2: release.
0: Who else is there? Because when we named Ape and like two other people, we didn't name them. This kid's calling on the line. You didn't name everybody.
1: Yes.
0: You got to name. So, no, you got to name everybody.
2: Yo,
0: that's it. Name everybody.
2: I can name the people that I definitely know, like Freshly Added, which was JFK. You know? So that's another.
0: You know, my man on Ducati's on there.
2: I was about to get there,
0: yeah,
2: man.
0: Yeah, you were about to get there. Just the way you're going to get here at 6:30. Keep going.
2: Axe Butane.
0: Axe, that's my man. You know Axe Butane?
2: I don't.
0: Yo, beast.
2: Okay.
0: Nice. Great artist, great guy.
2: Notoriety?
0: Yeah, dope.
2: Okay.
0: Who
2: and
0: else?
2: Then I think it's That Kid Josh.
0: I don't know That Kid Josh.
2: I think That Kid
0: that's
2: Josh
0: a sick
2: is going to be on the name.
0: That's a sick name, though.
1: That is.
0: That's a
2: so
0: dope
2: that's
0: bill.
2: That. So,
0: you know
2: notoriety,
0: what's dope? I like going places where I've never heard people because I like hearing that hunger and the new angels.
1: Yeah,
2: 100%.
0: The service and talent.
1: Yeah. And you know, when you come across new artists and they impress you, the best thing is that they keep going. You see them somewhere else.
0: Yeah.
1: And you're like, I can impress me. And then he gets booked somewhere else.
0: 100%.
1: And you're like, I know music.
0: All right.
2: I mean, the Doc Elixir performance is insane.
1: Oh, but
2: it's going to be insane.
0: It's insane.
1: Like anticipation.
0: So,
1: you've been rehearsing and stuff.
2: Yeah, we worked on it because we didn't think we were going to ever perform this album. We just thought we made an album. We wanted to put off a free release and just download. And we talked each other into it. We're like, yo, let's do a couple shows with it. This is the first one. We're giving out the hard copies and the performance is sick.
0: What is the, is there any concept, a full whole body concept to the album? Because Doc Elixir is like an avant-garde name. Like a lot of people don't know what Doc Elixir is.
2: Yeah. I mean...
0: I'd call it NyQuil and Sizz up and some
2: say,
0: Sprite. Got some Doc Elixir, son.
2: I mean, I know... I look at it... As more like the Raekwon, like the Cuban Lynx album with like him.
0: Yo, this kid's out of control.
2: No, take it easy.
0: Listen, I got love for you.
2: It's two MCs.
0: Stop. I like your music. I got love for you. But you compared it to Bad Meets Evil.
2: Yep.
0: And you came into Cookies and Milk Crates that you supposedly listen to all the time.
1: Yeah.
0: And compared yourself
3: to only bill for Cuban Links.
1: He stared it
3: Scott
1: up.
3: Scott Stella would not even let Raekwon and Ghost put out another album and compare that to only bill to Cuban
1: Links.
3: This
1: whole show,
3: come on,
1: this whole show was built off of that album, so it's kind of like.
3: So what?
2: Hold on. Do you guys officially decided that's the best album?
3: Are you kidding me? It's one of the greatest
2: Liquid
3: albums of all time.
2: Still mad at me, man.
3: Nobody cares what you think.
1: I love this show.
3: Are you kidding me?
2: Standing up in here.
3: Are you kidding? Yeah, of course. Anybody in that chair. I don't care if Jay-Z was in that chair and he's like, you know, the Black album's like only built for Cuban Links. I'd be like, what?
2: What?
3: Are you kidding me? He'd be like, you will never make it in music. I'd be like, you know what? But I'll make it an opinion.
1: Wait.
3: Sonny.
1: Wait. Sonny's all about.
3: Give me a timeout. I'm going to do a self-timeout. Self-timeout.
1: Take a self-timeout.
3: Preservation.
1: Let me handle. Okay.
3: Oh, boy.
1: So. I'm all about second chances.
2: Uh-huh.
1: Let's explain.
3: That was a great album, but it's not compared.
1: But it's not compared to Right. So Scotty's all about second chances, too. Give us another explanation nothing to do with another artist.
3: I didn't say what it's like. If your concept is based on another artist's concept, you're weird.
1: That's like LeBron going to the NBA.
3: Divorce her.
2: Let me explain the Doc Elixir
3: right
2: now. I don't
3: want a divorce. I've done it once.
2: 30 seconds.
3: All right, 30. No. You get 20 seconds. Ready? Sunny time this. Ready?
2: All right.
3: Set, go.
2: Collaborative album. Two totally different MCs. He's like more multi-syllabic, like fast rap likes DZK. Regal. I like dudes like Ghostface and abstract, hip-hop artists. We put it together. Doc Elixir, Wizards, in a lab, in the cut. We mixing it up, man. And that's really much. It's just hip-hop, like.
1: Heavy. I like that explanation.
3: All right. See, that worked. Yeah. But you come and be like, yo, it's only built for Cuban Links. Don't, yo, seriously. That's like.
2: It's two MCs. Okay,
3: that's like going me, in. That's like no me writing man. A book and being like, yo, what is the concept like?
2: It's like the new Bible.
1: Yeah. That's like LeBron going to the NBA and saying, I'm just like Jordan.
3: No. That's
2: He's
3: like LeBron going
2: better
3: to the
2: than Jordan.
3: That, no. That's like.
1: Now you're chirping.
3: Yo. That's like LeBron going the that's like Rick Schmitz going the NBA again and being like, I am the next LeBron James.
1: Yes.
3: Son, and I'm not saying you're worse or better, but I'm saying your comparison to only built for Cuban Links. Hey. You in the golden tabernacle.
2: Maybe because that's what I'm influenced on. I can't compare it to anything that I'm not influenced
3: on.
2: No, but you know what I'm saying?
3: The concept is. Yeah. Is only built for Cuban Links 3?
2: No. You get what I'm saying?
1: Yeah, no, I don't.
2: The concept is just us bringing seriously, like, there's no fronting. It's just, seriously, like, we both work. We have jobs. We both think we're pretty good at bars, so.
1: There you go.
2: We put an album together.
3: Yeah, you're good at bars.
2: But we talk about, like,
3: I'm just busting
2: real things
3: nuts.
2: That happens,
1: no,
2: man.
1: We're busting your balls, but we're also looking out for you. Because check this out. When you go and you're trying to promote your project, you want to tell people what you're about. Because if you try and compare something else, nobody's really going to know where you're going.
3: You got to tell them exactly what you're doing. Sunny Black rule number three.
1: Number three, man. You got to represent yourself. You got to acknowledge what you're doing.
2: Package the product. I mean.
1: Exactly. Exactly.
2: Yeah, so when we say Dark right Elixir, now. We take Abyss as dark. Regal's like that medieval royalty.
3: Abyss
2: that's
3: is
2: the
3: dope
2: elixir.
3: Too.
2: Mm. Right? Yeah. So it's a dark elixir. It's a mixture, man.
1: I like it.
2: Whole thing. It's just a dark it's a dark album. It's sort of dismal, but there's hip hop in it, and that's that. So
3: we got the next joint on here. What's the next joint we playing after Sweet Love?
2: I think what I was talking about. Like, this is real life. That when your dreams are bugging, now
3: is this a Dark Elixir song?
2: This is Dreams, kid. This is the this
3: okay.
2: Is
3: listen
2: my
3: to me. I want to hear.
2: Favorite.
3: Okay, this dude comes here to promote here his
2: Dark Elixir.
3: Elixir.
2: Yeah.
3: It's on the Dark Elixir album.
2: I thought you were talking the title track.
3: No. Come on, son. We played this joint too.
2: This is the joint.
3: Yeah, we played him more than the people he says we play all the time.
1: I know.
3: This kid's horrible.
1: You gotta do your research.
3: Big up. I love John Regal, but listen, people. I'm sorry if he offended anybody with his only bill for Cuban Links reference.
1: It's that inspiration.
3: I know. I've had a lung problem. Now I have a heart problem. Both sides of my chest are hurting right now. I feel like I just got surgery in Hollywood from my husband. This is awkward. Let's go.

0: Yeah. Doc Elixir, Abyss, John Marie. That was a good joint. I like it a lot.
1: It was grimy. It was dark.
0: It was dark. It was Elixir.
2: That's one of my favorites on that whole thing, man.
0: Really?
2: I like that. It's just abstract. Like, I really put sometimes just, I call it that ghost face thought, man. Just, you just go in, open your brain, and just start writing, man.
1: We can't hate on it because we do the ghost face thing, too.
0: I don't think I write like Ghostface.
2: I just open my head and just start writing, dude. That's it.
0: So let me ask you something. So you battled a couple people this year.
1: Oh yeah.
0: Let me ask you about those. Yeah. You battled last week out in like Chicopee. How was that?
2: I thought it was good, man. Different vibe, but it was tough. I went in there a little melancholy, you know, given the situation.
0: Yeah. Okay.
1: So you were the out of town guy.
2: Because I mean that individual, you know, who we know has made it to my first battle and my second battle. That was my third battle. I don't do it. I love to do it. Mm. I don't do it, yeah. But it's just something I'm intrigued by. I love doing it. I like making music.
0: Yeah.
2: But the battle thing is a complete different. It's a separation of my brain. So I was I think I did good. Went out to the 413 league out in Chicopee.
0: Did you win or lose?
2: It's up in the air. I think I
0: How
2: won.
0: Is it up in the air?
1: How is it up in the air? How's it work?
2: There's no judge. It wasn't like that one. Thank you. You judged that as the guest. But the non-judge battles, and it's not even coming off for like 5 weeks.
1: So who judges
0: so you
1: it?
0: Don't know. So
2: yeah. No, it's up to the viewers.
0: How do you win? What do you win?
2: You don't really, you just win like, it's a
1: cred.
2: It's
1: win weird, man.
0: No, it's cool. It's the essence of it. You win credit.
2: It's so different right now because like, I really think I went in and I gave them, I didn't give my hundo, but I gave him 100% in my performance and what I had. You know, and I thought them bars were like tree chunks. Yeah, bah, bah. Yep. And this dude was giving me what I would say like intricity, you know, mm-hmm. like
1: that's
2: some
1: a
2: lyrical
1: big word.
2: Stuff.
1: Give
2: right?
1: me something else. Intricity.
2: He didn't have anything that I remember.
0: That's indoor electricity.
2: I don't remember anything. Like when I told him, I go, your mouth looks like Tic Tacs hanging from your teeth.
1: Mm.
2: Or like I started just going in on the poor kid in general.
1: So give us the format of this battle, because there's so many different styles. So basically you show up and you're battling one person that you're specifically supposed to battle that night, right?
2: Yep.
1: And it's a written battle.
2: Yep.
1: Now how many verses did you write for this battle in particular?
2: I mean, this one was I think the standard ends up being like 90-second rounds.
1: Okay.
2: You know, and
1: now it's a cappella, right?
2: A cappella. So you write as much as you can fit in, I mean, all in your own cadence, you know.
1: Do you remember the person that you battled? I don't want to mention his name, or you just don't remember?
2: His name was Legacy. There was nothing personal.
1: No,
2: it wasn't like
1: not.
2: You know, it wasn't like I even had
0: it shouldn't be.
1: It shouldn't be.
2: Yeah,
1: no.
2: It was like we didn't even know each other. We I got asked to take the battle against one of the artists.
1: Mm-hmm.
2: And you know what I mean? Like, I did maybe 2 seconds of research. I saw a YouTube video.
1: There you go.
2: Chopped it up, made fun of him.
1: Research.
2: No, that was all the research I did, you know, like.
1: So, do you remember any of your verses?
2: I think so. I mean, I said.
0: Is there one that you ain't cussing in? Because
1: there's no swearing, Doc, you know.
2: I didn't come here to shake his hand, but he could thank his fat ass friend, Mr. Baker, man. You know, the boy, Matt Baker. Try to bait me in. Matt Baker looks like he ate too much cake and the weight went straight to his chin. Well, this man, Matt Hinton, looks like he stepped to a baseball plate and got hit with a fastball straight to his chin. Well, why is he talking slick if all his bars are ish?
0: So it's acapella.
2: It's acapella.
0: Three rounds. Three 90-second rounds.
2: I went in on this poor kid's teeth.
0: That's a whole song.
2: Let me give you a little bit of this. I said something. I go, you must hate your dentist. But the tooth fairy loves you. How aren't you rich when you used to wake up to a buck or two? Your mom went broke for playing the tooth fairy too long. Now it makes sense. When I told him, I told him online that his mom was just like LeBron's. But that's it. That's over. It's an old battle. They don't like bars like that anyways. That's it. Those bars are whack for them.
0: All right. So let me ask you. So the battle before that you had, it was acapella.
2: 3SK.
0: Middle of the Honey Pot, where the show is the 23rd, Route 1, Seabrook, New Hampshire, across the street from Leather and Lace.
2: Cool Mega.
0: Cool Mega's there.
2: Ape the Grim.
0: You can get comic.
2: JFK.
0: You can get comic
2: Notoriety.
0: Books.
2: Notoriety.
0: You can get comic books and across the street, and then you can come to the show.
1: Yes, you can.
2: Yeah, we don't give promos to that company across the street.
0: I do.
1: We do.
0: I do. I'm a grown man, son.
2: I'm gonna take a picture. It's legal. Legitimate.
0: Absolutely. All right, so you battled him. Acapella was a good battle. Sonny judged.
2: Yeah.
1: I did.
0: Word to everybody, don't ever ask me to judge a battle. I don't do it. It's a headache.
2: And you know, can I tell you about Sonny? Mm. Dude, they really think that
0: they get
2: that
0: mad
2: was
0: at
2: rigged.
0: Me. And they're like,
1: they thought it was rigged?
2: They thought it was a rigged battle, man.
1: No, what they don't understand is that we, who are, it was me, JFK, and Matt Gaynham. That, and we're local cats, so when we watch a battle, we want to know if you really mean it. And the other rapper you were going against, he was young, he was talented. Maybe he had that cadence that people were talking about that was, you know, he was very bar heavy. But he was talking some real grime. And, you know, I have that rule. If you look like you ain't been punched in the face, and you're talking it heavy.
2: No, he did look like he was punched in the face, though. But
1: yeah, but he didn't look like he punched somebody else in the face. You got to have the give and take, and he just didn't have it. But, you know, he was nasty, though.
2: He was. He had bars.
1: If he had just been kind of, like, more comical, I would have had to give it to him.
2: Right.
1: But he was coming heavy, and you was coming at him, like, comical, but you was just more confident. You were saying things that was real to you, and that was really was going on.
2: And
1: you know what I'm saying?
2: 100%,
0: And it was cool. And before that, you had bad.
2: Kinetic,
0: which I like Kinetic. Yeah. I like him battling. He says he's a funny kid.
2: I don't think he's a good battler, but I lost him.
1: Oh, yeah?
2: Well, I did.
1: What kind of style is he bringing to the table?
0: If you don't think he's a good battler and he lost him, what's your self esteem?
2: I don't think he didn't outbar me. The bar outbarred me. That Johnny Walker outbarred me that night.
0: Well, you got to have discipline.
2: You do. Well, I learned that I definitely lost to him.
1: Okay. Okay.
2: Yeah, I learned a lot
1: from
2: that
1: Scott.
0: Yeah.
1: Give. I mean, not Regal, because Regal's doing it in the new scene. But give some advice to some of these battle rappers out here. You've done the circuits. You've been the number one ranked in the region. You know what I mean? Yeah. And then you've traveled out of state to do this and battled some of the top battle cats that were on TV for months and beat them or went head to head. Give some advice to these young battle cats coming up now, especially now you're seeing how this scene is.
2: Yeah.
0: You got to be clear.
1: There you go.
0: A lot of times if you're jumbling up a punchline, and anybody who watches, if your punchline is 8 bars till you get to the hit, and it may be cool in between there, but if it's not hugely a theatrical, everybody understands everything leading up to your punch, it's just jabs off the gloves.
1: You're
0: not knocking anybody out. The other thing is, too, is if you have a knockout line, make sure you just deliver. And I watch, you know, my boy keeps me posted on the good battles. So I watch and see the dudes, and the dudes that I see, like Math and these dudes, when they, like Math and And then you know, who's some of, I like
2: DNA,
0: Chilla Jones, DNA. This thing is, so when you see them, when they deliver that last line, it's like, did it, boom. And I see a lot of cats go for the buildup of a complex punchline. A lot of humans don't want to, they're drunk.
1: Yeah, they don't even think that hard.
0: When I battled, it was different. We didn't write it. If you wrote it, you got kicked out.
1: Yeah, that's right.
0: You were done. You they kicked you out, literally.
2: That's true.
0: So there was no prep. Listen, this is, let me, real quick. There was no, when I went in, everybody knew I was coming to the battle. So the hardest thing for me was there was preparation for me.
2: Yeah. Right.
0: I'm not preparating for some of the kids. And listen, I've lost the kids that I didn't prepare for that I thought that I slept on.
2: Yeah.
0: But I didn't prepare like that. You know, and I didn't know who, I lost to Sage Francis. I didn't know who he was. Yeah, everybody in Rhode Island knew who he was. He didn't know who I was. It was a good battle.
1: It was.
0: I don't do the, I think I won. I lost. At the end of the day, an L is an L. Yep. Whether the ref threw the flag and pulled it out of the end zone like this weekend, an L is an L.
2: It goes under that category.
0: So it goes under that category. So I took the L. I took the L to Mac Lethal. But the people I got good, Sonny saw me. I would sit there and I would wait and I'd be like, this punchline, and we always did it over beats.
1: Yes.
0: Yeah, if you an acapella versus me, it's a rap.
1: Yeah.
0: Back in the day. Now these guys, they'll write songs about me. You say something about my kids or my wife, I'll try to kill you. So they turn around and I would make sure when I landed that everybody front to back could hear that. And I also did one thing. I gave a lot of props when people got me. So people couldn't hate me. I wasn't the bad guy. If a dude said something dope, if you watch Sonny, you know, I'd be like, word up. Yeah. You got me. That was pretty funny. You're dead, but that was pretty funny.
1: Yeah, yeah. You did.
0: You know? And you my advice is hit him and make sure it's clear. The crowd is not battle rappers, bro.
2: Right.
0: This is the thing that I think a lot of people, and in hip-hop, they make this mistake, too. If you rap for rappers, we get your albums for free, fam.
2: For real.
1: Yes.
0: But be true to yourself, but don't be like, yo, I just said this crazy centrifugal force. crazy stuff like seven rappers are going to understand.
1: Yeah.
0: So you want, if the crowd's going to judge, you have to cater to the cadence
2: all night
0: and hit them. Yeah. Boom.
2: When you guys were doing it, now we're similar age. You were very progressive, young. So
0: young, real young.
2: Yeah. That whole battle scene, like, that's what I love, was that freestyle on beat battling. Yeah. You know what I mean? And I find these battles that I've been doing entertaining. And like I said, I don't battle, so I don't want to be categorized as like,
0: I don't battle. All
2: battle
0: these Stoneham dudes are trying to battle me growing up. I think you remember, right, North? I think your brother brought me to a couple places that these bunch of Stoneham kids were like,
2: I don't battle you. You knew not to freestyle against this kid.
3: Yeah.
0: No, not everybody. Some of your cohorts didn't know not to freestyle cohorts? Against me.
2: Jesus.
1: Cohorts.
2: Cohorts.
0: You walk into a pool hall, all of a sudden JP's like, oh, by the way, five of these dudes are going to battle you.
2: Five of these dudes are going to battle you, kid.
0: That was crazy that five of them lost. I think six of them lost. I think I just pointed somebody else that didn't even try to battle me.
4: None of them rap anymore.
0: Yeah. And, but no, I think it's, people ask me, Sonny, if I like the battles cohorts. Now. Yeah. I love them.
1: You do.
0: I get amped. Yeah. And I sit there, and the thing is, I watch them, and my version of being amped is I'm quiet.
1: Right.
2: Yeah.
0: I'm like, in my head, I'm like, oh my God.
1: Yeah.
0: My wheels are turning. I'm like, Joni Gomes loves this.
1: Mm-hmm. I'll tell you, I'm overly impressed with those battles because I watch them and I know that some of them are just making it up on the spot. Most of them have some written stuff going, but they are professionals when they're spitting it.
3: Yep.
1: And then there's one, I don't know his name. I'm not too into the scene, but they don't like him because he freestyles. But you know what?
2: Oh, when Jin?
1: No.
0: Hold on. Did you say Jin?
1: He did. Wrong. No, it's not the guy. But anyway.
2: Freestyle. I can't think of any of these.
0: I haven't heard that kid's name since somebody said that kid's name about 20 years ago. Jin's a great battle rapper, says nobody in America right now.
1: Jin doesn't rap anymore, does he?
0: No. Nah, he does. He does. He does Christian rap. The only reason why I say that.
1: Are you serious? Did you just say that? Yeah.
0: Yeah, just Christian rap.
1: Don't lie.
0: I'm dead serious. He was big overseas.
2: He's
0: I ain't gonna
2: selling
0: lie.
2: It. He's selling it.
0: People
2: He's
0: call me Christian a hater. Rap. It's not a hater. I have reasons why, like, things happen and I
1: you
0: was
1: beat
0: like, I beat him. I beat him.
1: He's
0: but
1: on.
0: I,
1: he
0: but after
1: in,
0: that, I you know I tried to you know link up with him and he got on Rough Riders and all of a sudden he was Rough Riders now and I'm like, dude.
2: And then Serious Jones. Yeah.
0: Dude, I don't care. Okay, yeah.
1: Rough Riders. Yeah.
0: Yeah.
1: He was in Man with Iron Fists.
0: And he was also in
1: like all of the
0: Fast and Furious.
1: Fast Furious. Yeah.
0: He should have Fast and Furiously wrote some rhymes for me. Listen, we here Cookies and Milk Crates. I like music. I like Sonny Black. I like Jay North. I didn't forget anybody. What up, Regal? I'm just kidding, Doug. Yo, we here. Give us a call, 617-824-8100. We'll come back after the song. We talk to Regal. He's in a new movie called The Sea of Green. He plays a cop.
1: Nice.
0: My man Snapjab says he plays too good of a cop, if you know what I'm saying. He's too good at the role. Watch your rant. Let's do it. Cookies and Milk Crates. ETINradio.org. Joni Gomes loves A Tribe Called Quest.

0: Little Tribe Called Quest for y'all. Want to get going on some good music, man. Listen, we here, John Regal, Jay North's here, Cookies and Milk Crates. We gonna come back. Yo, listen, 8:45. We got hip hop trivia.
1: I like a trivia.
0: On and On's gonna call in. He's gonna ask some questions. You guys can team up and try to beat me. Because it's not gonna happen. You're not too good? Why, you don't know your hip hop trivia? Oh, your mic's not even on. I don't care. That's called control, people.

0: say? You like that comeback? Yes, yes, yes, yes. Oh, God.
1: All right, Freckles.
0: This kid shirt, dude. Look at this kid.
1: What, okay, Randy Couture.
0: Okay, Randy. Looks like Randy Couture wrestled your shirt. Look at them wrinkles. Yo, your shirt look like Biafra's butt.
1: It's a t-shirt, fam.
0: Yeah, it's a t-shirt. And there's this thing called an iron. It's easy to iron a t-shirt.
1: You iron your t-shirts?
0: Of course
2: that,
0: I do. You're
2: going to get that static
1: don't,
2: spray.
1: Don't battle Regal for the diva spot in here. You iron him t-shirts.
0: Iron t-shirts. Diva, that's liking the way you look. I show up on time because I can iron a shirt in time.
1: I don't have
2: time. That's my
1: to
2: new
1: iron
2: death metal band. Iron t-shirt.
0: Regal comes in here with a metallic Massachusetts symbol on his shirt.
1: That's his brand.
0: That's his brand, kid. Yeah, who you work with that on? Brian B. I like Brian B.
1: Brian B. Botello.
0: All right, yo, Regal. Next song we got going on. What are we doing? You announce.
2: I want you to pick. I got.

0: Yo. Reiterate on that song.
1: Word up.
0: Tell me what that was about.
1: Word up.
2: That song.
0: Yeah.
2: Obviously, some of that touched home with some of our friends.
0: Mm-hmm. Yes, sir.
2: Was inspired the day that Sandy Hook happened.
3: Okay.
0: Whoa.
2: And we had a lab session. Yeah. And we canceled everything we were doing. And we just wrote and recorded that song that day, that night.
3: Mm.
2: And yeah. then after whatever happened to, you know, Casuino in April,
3: okay.
2: You know, retouch some of that, you know what I mean?

0: No doubt.
1: And then make things relevant.
0: No doubt.
2: That's real.
1: So that's that track, but it's hip-hop with reality. That's the Doc Alexa, man.
0: As much as I'm messing with you, you got a good album on your hands.
2: Mm-hmm.
0: You got good music on your hands.
1: I appreciate it.
0: I like it.
1: I appreciate that.
0: I don't know how much I like you,
1: yeah, and you know what?
0: But I like the music, so that's all that matters right now.
1: And that's what I really want. I just want people to enjoy the music. You don't have to like me, but I'm just don't hate because I'm me, man.
0: No,
1: just
0: listen,
1: enjoy the music.
0: You know, it's so funny. You know what, Sonny? It's crazy that it's like cliche to hate now.
1: It is.
0: It's like everybody hates so much.
2: Yeah.
1: I mean, people have this them, kid, but I got them.
2: You got what?
0: He got hate. This dude's got hate in his heart.
2: Oh, yeah.
1: Not in my heart.
0: You got hate in your heart.
1: You got hate in your heart. Embrace the hate in your heart.
0: Well, I think that when people, when you put yourself out there a lot,
2: mm-hmm.
0: you open yourself to hate. And this isn't just, okay, listen, whatever, I did music, do music, whatever. Let's throw that all aside.
2: Mm-hmm.
0: When you go on the social media, the Facebook, the Twitter, all that, when you put yourself out there, you open yourself up for hate.
1: Exactly.
0: If you don't want it, don't put it out there.
1: Exactly.
0: It's called social media, and you can't control it.
2: Not
0: if you don't want hate, don't put it out.
2: Not everybody's socially, you know, inept.
0: It's hard. You have to have
1: social etiquette isn't up to par.
2: Exactly. You know,
0: why don't they like me?
2: Exactly. I mean, I tell artists, shout out to my man McNeezy. I always use this dude as an example. Did a song about Charlestown, but he said to me the other day, nobody does songs about Charlestown because people in Charlestown don't listen to hip hop.
1: Right.
2: So when he did it, it was like, oh, a rap song about Charlestown. So he gets a lot of hits, but he's going to get a lot of hate. Just along with it. So just how it works. He was willing to do the effort. He's willing to put the work in. People are checking for him. Not everybody's going to love you, no matter what you do.
1: I like that you rep your hometown, man. I'm from Stoneham, and I rep Stoneham.
2: I'm not from Charlestown.
1: I like if you know, Charlestown. I'm from Dorchester. Thing.
2: I'm from Dorchester.
0: I rep me. No so, matter where I'm at.
2: Dorchester
0: who I
2: don't
0: am,
2: rep
0: I
2: me.
0: Ain't gonna change. There's cookies and milk crates. 617-824-8100. Phone's been quiet tonight, Sonny. People don't like us anymore.
2: Hey, man.
0: Actually, listen.
2: Mm-hmm.
0: It's you and I.
1: I'll call you up from here.
0: You and I get a couple phone calls. There's something different about the show that may have people not want to. That dude right there.
2: Yeah, is that what it is? Oh, he's playing Regal.
0: What's up, man? Let's get into some music. I love music. Let's go. Cookies and milk crates. ETNIRadio.org.
2: Regal.
0: Not this one.
2: Regal, go home and call in.
0: Yeah, Regal.
1: We'll call from my car because I get no reception on my iPhone.
0: Let's go.

0: cookies and milk crates, y'all. We here now. Coming up, we got hip-hop trivia in 10 minutes. DJ On and On letting us know. Big up to Golden Brown Sound. Could I get a date on classic. Love this song. I wouldn't mind taking Saturday. Round up the Posse Fuji coming around the way. Yeah, you're nappy.
1: Oh, shut.
0: What you got, dude?
1: I got some of that lyrical chicken.

0: Achieba Chiba, y'all. I'm a Leo, y'all. Yeah, we're talking about what we was listening in the cars, right?
1: Mm-hmm.
0: This is what I, next joint is what I was listening to.
1: Okay.
0: This was my joint. I used to videotape Yo MTV Raps. I hit record, take them to my boy's crib. We watch them. Yo. These dudes are slept on. Right here. That's Ill and Al Scratch. Absolutely. Where my homies.
1: Absolutely.
0: Yo, ask yourself that when you look in the mirror. Because when you hit my age, 35, you got a good five homies, you good money.
1: Yes, sir.
0: All you kids think you got 150 friends. Yeah, right. They'll let Godzilla gone. Come down your block. See who's going to help hold his foot up when he's trying to stomp on you.
1: Exactly.
0: No one.
1: Come around my
0: Cookies
1: way.
0: And milk crates. Come around our way.

0: Yeah, that's what I listen to. If y'all don't listen to that, it's cool. I don't mind. Yo, what's up? Coming up on the 8:45 hip hop trivia. On and on. He's punctual usually.
1: Usually, if he was gonna call in early, he would, and he would tell us a story.
0: I want a story.
1: Yeah, well, you know, he only does it when he needs to do it, when he wants to do it.
0: Yo, craziest thing I'm watching this week is this new trend with these little kids called Knockout on YouTube.
1: Oh, boy.
0: Yo, 90% of the dudes they knock out have briefcases and suits.
1: So
0: straight up, they're like, and they just lay down and go to sleep. These kids are not punching somebody that has a jaw the size of Regal's. And if you saw this kid's jaw, you would totally think Soda Popinski.
1: So they're just running up on people in suits and punching them in the face?
0: Yeah, we'll get into it. I mean, whatever. They ain't punching us.
2: I'm gonna look that up today.
0: Speaking of Knockout.
1: There we go.
0: I'm knocking everybody out the park this week. Because you know what time it is.
1: It's
0: hip hop trivia.
1: Let's see.
0: Yeah, what up, cookies and milk crates? Questions, questions, questions. Who's this?
3: Sean is your sister.
0: Who's?
2: Oh, it's my sister. you call it an important time, babe. No.
0: You better have some trivia questions for us. What's your trivia question? Hip hop trivia question. You better have one.
1: Doesn't sound like
0: it's Regal's sister.
2: The axe, honey, I'll call you out.
0: No, you here now. All right, let me ask you something. What is the most annoying thing your brother did to you growing up?
2: Hello?
0: Oh, man. You know why? She didn't get the axe. I didn't ax her. I want to hear.
2: You want to know what my sister did to me?
0: Nope.
2: Not anymore.
0: No, but nobody wants to know anymore. I really thought that was hip hop trivia. I was like, psych. She was laughing. She was laughing at you.
2: She's probably dying over there.
0: I want her to call back and tell me an annoying story about John Regal. This is cool. You know what? I like the whole I battle. We had a great time. Regal's a great guest. We had a good time. Played some good music. I enjoy the album.
2: Word up.
0: Look for it. Dark Elixir. I played.
2: Dark Elixir.
0: How many joints did I play?
2: Three.
0: Yep.
2: We did
1: hooked
2: good.
1: You up. Yep. Hooked you up.
0: No,
2: I hope everybody really comes out this Saturday, right?
0: Yep, Saturday, 20th. Yo, cookies and milk crates will be in the house.
1: Yeah, man.
2: Yeah. We're triple CD, man. You can walk out with it.
0: Yo, we got a lot of work to do.
1: Cool, are you kidding?
0: We got the Elixir. So we're going to the MMA fights at The Rock.
1: Yes.
0: Okay. Rocking him.
1: Yes.
0: Sonny Black's going to interview people. I'm going to do the play-by-play, which is probably going to be great, because if anybody knows me, they know I'm an idiot.
1: Yes. And I did some research on this event. I'm very amped. We got my boy Paul Gaffney that I was talking about last week. He's just going to be there just hanging out. But, we got trivia. Let's rock.
0: We don't know if it's trivia. It could be Regal's cousin.
1: Is it cousin or sister?
0: No, it doesn't matter. It could be anybody. Cookies and milk crates.
4: It's a Super Rocket DJ on and on.
1: Cha-ching.
4: It's time to hear about trivia, y'all.
0: Love it. What's up, player?
4: All right. Do we have a little time for a quick story, or do we need to just get right into it?
0: We got to get right into it, but let me tell you something. We have a good time to promote Golden Brown headlining in Cambridge this week.
1: Yeah.
0: Saturday night.
4: That's right. It's going down on Saturday, and also OVM will be alongside Golden Brown Sound.
0: Yeah. Cookies and milk crates is in the house.
4: Oh, beautiful. At the Democracy Center in Cambridge. Go out there. It's for a great cause. We're going to put clothes on homeless teenagers.
1: Nice.
4: And whenever somebody says it's a great cause and they're in the group, it just means that nobody's willing to pay us yet to perform. We're looking forward to it. That's a good cause. And also, big announcement, hip-hop trivia. The next hip-hop trivia is January 8th. And it's an all Wu-Tang edition.
1: What?
0: Can we get a team?
4: Oh, you can absolutely get a team. I don't know if you want Sonny on your team, though.
1: I think I won the Wu-Tang week. Official. Like, really won it.
0: No,
1: like,
0: you didn't. He named two Wu-Tang members that start with an M. Can't be Master Killer. No, because it doesn't start with an M.
1: With the letter M. Okay, that was not a question.
0: That was a question.
4: Everybody settle down.
0: Thank you.
1: I'll be testifying.
0: All right, let's go. Let's get it on. Let's get it in. Let's go.
4: Here we go. Question number one. Nas has one Grammy Award to his credit for co-writing a song with a famous rapper. Name either the famous rapper or song. Nas has one Grammy. Who did he co-write a song for? He didn't appear on this song.
0: He just co-wrote it?
4: He co-wrote it. His only Grammy Nas has ever
1: co-wrote
4: won.
1: It for another rapper.
0: No, you can say it, Regal. Come on.
2: It's not. I mean,
0: it's not. Yo, we don't want to know who it's not.
2: He wrote Uchi Wally right after it. It's a Jiggy song.
0: Is it Dr. Dre?
1: Oh, no.
2: Is it
1: Foxy
2: like a
1: Brown.
2: Jay-Z track?
0: No. Oh. It's Will Smith.
2: Yeah, it is. Like, it's Will Smith.
4: It's Will Smith getting jiggy with it.
0: Thank you. Excuse me. That was Scott Stella with that point. Thank you very much.
2: John Regal spawned that, though.
1: Regal said jiggy.
4: Question.
0: He said the song was Jiggy. He didn't say the title. You guys are so cheap. I'm sick of these dudes.
1: That was it. That was it.
5: Go ahead. Steve, right?
0: Yes. Go ahead.
4: Question number two.
0: This Regal looks like Incognito. Let's go.
4: What Wu-Tang member beat up Mace so badly?
0: Raekwon. Raekwon. I said it before, Sonny.
4: That is wrong.
1: Ghostface.
4: What Wu-Tang member beat up Mace so badly that Mace had to have his jaw wired shut?
0: It was Raekwon ODB. The chef.
1: No, wait.
0: It was Raekwon over a girl.
1: No, maybe it was either Raekwon or Ghostface. It's Ghostface.
0: Who was it?
4: It was Ghostface Killer.
0: Cha-ching.
4: Mace.
0: Are you sure about that one? I'm double checking that one.
4: I'm sure about that one.
0: All right.
4: All right, here we go.
0: Tied up.
4: In the filming of the movie Poetic Justice, Tupac was supposed to shoot a love scene with Janet Jackson. However, this did not happen because Tupac...
1: Oh, it was... I remember what I...
0: Caught a rape case?
1: Oh, he didn't pass. He didn't take his AIDS test.
4: Say that again, Sonny.
1: He didn't take his AIDS test.
4: He resisted an HIV test. That's right. Sonny Black was on the board.
0: Let me tell you something. That's Jay North was on the board. Wait,
1: we don't run with rats.
0: Let's go.
1: We don't run with rats over here.
4: Here we go. What West Coast rapper went to high school with Cameron Diaz and used to sell her marijuana in school?
2: Mac 10.
4: That's wrong.
1: That was a good guess, though.
4: West Coast rapper went to high school with Cameron Diaz, and he used to pump her with vitamins.
1: It would have been
0: Spice One.
1: That's a
2: no.
1: Good guess,
2: he was like a teacher.
4: That's wrong. And the answer is Snoop Dogg.
1: I was going to say, I was thinking about it.
0: Be a millionaire too, but I didn't have enough money in my wallet.
1: They're the right age. It's the right age. It's the right age.
0: All right, let's go.
4: Number five, Andre 3000 and Erykah Badu had a child. What is the child's name?
0: Seven.
4: That is correct.
1: That was impressive. I would have said velvet.
4: Here we go. Who was the first female solo act to go platinum?
1: MC Light.
4: That is wrong.
2: Queen Latifah.
4: Wrong.
2: Who sang So Funkified?
0: The Brat.
1: Yeah.
4: That's correct. Yes. There you go. John, the Brat was Regal. The first good. Chick to go that platinum. Was
0: good. That was Maybe we should learn her name.
1: That was good.
2: Whatever.
0: Yo, I'm sitting across from Martin and Incognito.
2: I think it's suspect you knew her name.
4: We're playing hip hop trivia. It goes down January 8th, all Wu Tang at the Good Life.
0: Nice.
4: Here we go. When NWA's first album, Straight Outta Compton, was released, only one NW member had an actual criminal record. Who was it?
2: Ice Cube.
1: It was,
4: out of all those dudes, one
1: Yellow.
4: Guy had a criminal record.
1: It was Yellow.
2: Ice Cube or Rent?
0: Dr. Dre.
4: All right, Sonny, you named five people.
1: I just said Yellow. I did. I just said Yellow.
4: All right, Sonny, you going with Yellow?
0: I'm going with Dre.
2: Dre was like a disco dancer.
0: But Dre caught domestic violences.
4: And the answer is, everybody's wrong. Eazy-E was the only fellow dude on the squad.
0: All right, let's go.
4: All right, here we go. Okay. After his performance on Soul Train, he went down in history as the first rapper to perform on national television. Name the rapper. He was the first rapper ever to perform on national television.
0: Curtis Blow?
4: Curtis Blow.
2: Wow.
4: Is correct.
1: Yeah, it is Curtis Blow. Yeah.
2: All
4: right, we're at question number nine.
0: I'm winning.
4: Here we go. Sean Combs went through four stage name transitions. Name his four stage names.
1: Puff Daddy.
0: P. Diddy.
1: And
2: Puffy.
0: Sean John.
1: Sean John's
0: and Puff.
4: And Puffy, Diddy, P. Diddy, and Puff Daddy.
1: All right,
4: you got good on
1: we'll
4: that.
1: That
4: and
1: good.
4: The last question
1: for all the cookies.
4: Now here we go. all those other questions didn't count. Sonny, yes. If you get this right, you win.
1: Yes.
0: Yeah. Go ahead, Martin Incognito.
4: What rapper shot himself in the eye, went to the emergency room with his group mates, took a picture,
0: easy.
4: And used the picture as an album cover.
0: Sonny knows. He's Sonny's height. Bushwick Bill.
1: I was going to say that.
0: Screw you.
4: Wow, of course, that.
0: I got it.
4: Boys, We Can't Be Stopped. That was the album cover.
0: Yeah, that was craziness.
1: Yeah, I remember that.
4: Ladies and gentlemen, I want to thank you for tuning in. Cookies and Milk Race, blah, blah, blah, blah.
0: Give me the date again.
1: Give the date one more time on. When's the next?
4: So Good Life, get your teams together. It's going to be so crazy, and we're trying to get a Wu-Tang member to be a guest judge. It goes down January 8th. at the Good Life. It's free 99, and something crazy always happens. Yes. So come through.
0: You could probably get like a 17th generation Wu member for a piece of gum and a free beer. All right, yo. Big up on and on.
1: Peace, bro.
0: That was great. That was fun.
1: It's always fun.
0: We had another call coming in. It was probably Regal's sister to say the annoying things that Regal does. Yo, big up to having Regal in the house.
1: Yes.
0: As much as I bust his nuts because I'm a jerk. That's what I do in life. I love the guy. It wouldn't be cookies and milk crates without it. Yeah. If you come here and you think it's just going to be a regular interview, you're out of your mind. No. I respect this man. He makes good music. He just doesn't know how to show up on time
1: or hit
0: the cough button on the microphone. Regal, 23rd, Saturday.
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0: Dark Elixir. Free hard copies.
1: Yes, free hard copies.
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0: Free 99. All right, players. Cookies and milk crates, ETIN. Yo, Thursday Night Lights, y'all ready?
1: I love these dudes. These dudes are great.
2: Let's get it, boys. That was great.
0: All right, man. Yo, thank you. Yeah. Thank you for coming through.
1: Thanks for coming down, bro.
0: Yo, definitely. Cookies and milk crates, y'all. That's how we do it.

0: You're listening to ETIN, Emerson's Talk and Information Network. The following is a rebroadcast of a program recorded earlier, scheduled for playback at this time. There is no operator at the phone line, so no phone calls, please.
1: There's a word for it, and many of the words we say every day come from William Shakespeare. If we don't understand what's being said, we say, "It's all Greek to me," from Julius Caesar. And how many times have we heard, "All that glitters is not gold," from The Merchant of Venice. From Hamlet comes the saying, "Something's rotten in the state of Denmark." The Merry Wives of Windsor gave us, "The world is their oyster." You say that's a horse of a different color. That horse is from Twelfth Night. And everybody knows if your palm itches, you're about to receive money. That itchy palm from Julius Caesar. There's a Shakespearean word for it, is brought to you by the American Library Association. Whatever you need to know, your library is the place to go.

0: And welcome to Planetary Spirit, coming to you on ETIN, Emerson College's Talk and Information Network. My name is Jeff Ferranini, and I invite you on an exploration of spirituality. And my guest today is Don Oscar Miró Quesada, who originated the Pachacuti Mesa tradition of cross-cultural shamanism, also known as PMT, and is the visionary founder of the Heart of the Healer, the Thoth, T-H-O-T-H, Foundation. He is a well-respected Kamasakwa curandero and Alta Misa Yok adept from Peru, OAS Fellow in Ethno-Psychology, and an invited observer to the UN Permanent Forum on Indigenous Issues, and a member of the Birth 2012 Welcoming Committee convened by Barbara Marx Hubbard. Don Oscar has been leading shamanic apprenticeship expeditions to sacred sites around the world since 1986, with special emphasis on the millennial healing traditions of Peru and Bolivia. His life is passionately dedicated to the revitalization of ethno-spiritual wisdom traditions as a way to restore sacred trust between humankind and the natural world. And he is also the co-author of a book entitled Lessons in Courage, Peruvian Shamanic Wisdom for Everyday Life, and his co-author is Bonnie Glass Coffin, PhD. And last but not least, his website is www.mesaworks.com. That's MESAWORKS.com. So it is indeed a pleasure to welcome today to Planetary Spirit, Don Oscar Miró Quesada. Hello, Don Oscar. How are you?
1: Doing very well, my good brother Jeff. Thank you for that wonderful introduction.
0: Oh, you are so quite welcome. And I wanted to just kind of take a little something here from the prologue from Bonnie Glass Coffin, your co-author, who introduces us to you in a little bit more of an intimate way. And she says, Don Oscar, born in Lima in 1951 to a very intellectual family, Oscar Miró Quesada spent his early years in Peru. As a child, he struggled with chronic illness. He struggled in school, and he struggled with family dysfunction. When he was 10, he experienced what many would describe as a miraculous healing facilitated by beings from beyond the veil. This experience informed his early interests in exploring shamanism as a doorway into all the realms of consciousness that can help us understand life's deeper mysteries. So that just had that wonderful, tantalizing piece there. Of course, then I read the book. So would you talk about what took place when you were 10 years old? You were suffering from asthma. Your family lived on the coast of Peru, down in the city area, and your father and mother decided to move up into the mountains because your doctor at that time, a world-class doctor, had said the only way you're going to be able to have a normal or better life is if you breathe cleaner air. And so they brought you to the mountains. And sometime around the age of 10 or so, you're lying in your bed, and can you take it from there?
1: And I entered into a state of severe hypoxia in which my capacity for breathing was paralyzed, basically, and slowly and progressively began losing consciousness and fading out and basically vaporizing, disappearing as a corporeal experience. experience and as a being with a body. Did the traditional departure from this corporeal experience of being human through the tunnel of light that is spoken about so often in anecdotes and near-death experiences and things of that nature. Yet prior to embracing that most exquisite state of blissful surrender and liberation from the struggles of the world, I heard my nickname being called in the background in a very echoing, rhythmic fashion. And my nickname that was given to me by my father because of my inherent curiosity as a child was Eager Beaver. So he used to call me Beaver in English. And I heard my childhood nickname being called in this echoey fashion. Beaver, come back, return, come back. And with a jolt, I felt myself back in my body. Now, let me also inject here, or interject, that I was amnesic. I was in total forgetfulness of this experience until I had my first formal ritual experience with Don Celso Rojas, my primary mentor in Peruvian Camasca curanderismo, or, you know, coastal shamanism, when at age almost, you know, just before I turned 18, when all of these experiences and memories returned, and I'll get to that in a moment. So at when I was 10 years old, up in Chosica, elevation of 11,000 feet, and had this episode of severe hypoxia and disappearance of self, when I returned to consciousness in my bed in this dark room, I saw these shimmering, luminescent figures of wispy types of light emerge, one to my left, one to my right, and one standing at the foot of my bed. Very elongated and circulating particles of light, scintillating, very tall, 7 feet or more. And they coalesced in form as these three wizened old Merlin-type beings with long white robes, flowing hair and long white beards, piercing blue eyes, or bluish eyes, transparent is the best way I could describe it, transparently soft aquamarine, and an infinite compassion, ineffable love, just holding space for me to reintegrate, for me to come back into my human awareness. And once that happened, to make a process that is pivotal in my awakening as a soul on this planet in service to Gaia, the one on my left bent over, basically arched itself like a willow tree would, with these cascading rays of light, and placed his ethereal lips to my chest. And in a classic shamanic extraction method, began to suction the asthmatic condition out of my entire body, out of my physical vehicle, because I didn't only feel my lungs be cleared and cleansed of any tightness or constriction, but I felt from the tips of my toes and fingers and tip of my head all toxicity, everything that had been at a cellular level programmed to be constrictive in my experience of life, to be removed. And so it was this interminable extraction. And then an offering of that entire state of constricted human experience to the heavens, in which it just dissipated into even more refined particles of luminosity. I took a breath, a physical breath, and was amazed. And from that day on, I never experienced an asthmatic condition again, and was able to engage in all of the normal activities that, you know, children and teenagers and young adults did in Peru. For I was born in Peru and lived continuously there until I was 18 when I came to the United States, and then returned every year to continue my apprenticeship 2 to 3 months a year with Don Celso in Salas.
0: Mm-hmm.
1: Now, the one to the my right, after that extraction, did a transmission of it, much like what happens in shamanic dismemberments in classic visitations by a totem, an animal or some ancestral shamanic presence in one's culture. Often the person experiences a death and a dismemberment and a pulling apart and a reconfiguration, in which the power animal or the shamanic ancestor spirit helper blows into the body the power that they themselves have incorporated, all the qualities of and medicines, as we say, of that animal and or person, and therefore make them an ally, make them a sacred custodian of that same medicine. So in the person to my right, the being to my right person, did this transmission with both hands. And finally, the one at the foot of my bed, which was the most significant of this experience, I know I'm being a bit long-winded, but you did ask me to take
0: it. Oh, no, I'm loving this story.
1: Okay. Began to transmit in form of image and archetypal reverie and vistas and visions, my future, basically.
0: Hmm.
1: The various phases in my own progression as a soul on this planet, and the relationships I would have, the education I would pursue, the foibles I would make, and if I would have known better at my young age that these were just like prophecies, they weren't meant to be fulfilled but to change, to be avoided, I would have made some choices differently.
0: Mm-hmm.
1: Yet even knowing that certain situations would occur based on my own doing, that would be detrimental to living a life of balance and purpose, I chose just the opposite and brought forth those anticipated or prescient visions that were provided. So the being at the foot of my bed gave me a life overview, much like is purported to occur when people have near-death experiences, where they have a life review prior to entering into the fullness of the light. This was a light overview, a illumination of the most pivotal moments that I could anticipate being part of my self-discovery and my service path to the world. And then I closed my eyes and went into a trance-like state. Well, I was asked to do that, indicated, and then woke up the next day feeling the best I had felt in my, 10 years of experience. We were 10 years old. Was able to return to school. I didn't miss a year of schooling, so I had to repeat that year. And then when I was 17 years old...
0: Oh, well, let's not jump ahead too quickly.
1: Okay. Very well.
0: I want to read something from your introduction of this book, Lessons in Courage, Peruvian Shamanic Wisdom for Everyday Life, because I think this really gets to the heart of what your teachings are about. This is in my humble opinion. And these are, of course, your words. So you say, as I share my particular journey with you now, my wish is that you remember to receive life as it is in order to embrace the wholeness of your birthright. Remembering used to be easier than it is now. Once upon a time, we moved through a wilderness where every plant, every rock, and every animal spoke to us, embracing us in its song. Every moment was animated, charged with vitality, and a sense of life-affirming wonder. All humanity delighted in the ebb and flow of this fluid correspondence with the natural world. When we were attentive and appreciative, we remained immersed in the abundant spirit of Mother Nature. We viscerally understood our Earth Mother's personal dream. We were aware of the diverse expressions of her cosmic eras and world cycles, sensitive to the seen and unseen forces that held the fabric of creation together. We established deep alliances with those powers for the greatest good of all. And so then at some point further on, you say, the story I tell here is how I came to this place of remembering my beauty, my wholeness. My prayer is that it may serve you on your journey also. And you talk about this time of Pachacuti, or as you call it, the great world turning. What is that, and what do you do that helps us to prepare for that?
1: Certainly, and thank you for reading that that section, because it encapsulates with poetic liberty the truth of what in my own experience, our human destiny is about and must be fulfilled in a good way, with beauty, with grace, and with an understanding that we are whole in essence, and that it is our birthright. So, yes, as part of this awareness of the inherent interrelatedness of the great web of life, of the sacred hoop upon Gaia, there are cosmic eras, cycles, and tonalities, rhythms, and pulses that have a prescribed order to them, and that have a beginning, a middle, and an end. And depending on the scale of their experience, whether they are on the galactic or even cosmic level of the great turning, of the moving, the pulsing, the ebb and flow of the great dream within creation, they become rather transformative moments in our human experience, both on an individual and social level. So the word Pachacuti, P-A-C-H-A-K-U-T-I, in Runasimi, or Quechua, the dialect of the Andes, literally means world reversal or cosmic transformation. And it refers to the truth that the only permanent thing in life is change. Everything is in flux. Everything moves and reconfigures itself according to the will of a wisdom far greater than our human understanding allows. And aligning oneself with that great originating mystery and the way it expresses itself through these cyclical moments provides a glimpse into how to best prepare for the change, for the great turning, which is a term that Joanna Macy also uses in relating to our current paradigm shift that we must embrace in order to live a more sustainable human future on this planet and not be the current weight drain on Gaia's body. So Pachacuti, from the Kamaska,

0: And based on the field of resonance with these cycles that one is able to sustain as a healer, as a ritualist, as an earth-honoring servant, the changes can be modulated and reduced in the demand that may be destructive or painful or induce additional suffering, if you get my drift. So in a way, it's an art form. It's being an artist with life, if I may put it that way.
1: Could you talk a little bit about the term Aini, A-Y-N-I, and how that is so essential to the perspective that the Peruvian shamanic worldview brings forward?
0: Certainly. And I just want to thank you, Jeff. It's so rewarding to know that a radio host has truly read the book and groks what it's about. So I just wanted to recognize that, and it feels very, very good.
1: Well, let me also say it was a pleasure to read this book, a true pleasure.
0: Well, thank you. And coming from you keeps me going.
1: So
0: Aini. Aini literally means today for me, tomorrow for you. You know, that's what it literally means. It means, living in awareness of sacred reciprocity, of the importance of being attentive, remaining attentive to how much one receives versus how much one gives, and to orchestrate one's life accordingly, so that there's not an imbalance in that exchange. And so the sacred life ways of not only the Highland people that this Quechua term is derivative of, but of the coastal peoples, even the mestizo or the mixed blood, and the Amazonian tribal nations, their life way is all about keeping things in balance, in right proportion. And they are living gently and with reverence on the earth. And when you live with Aini in your heart, the blessing that is received is an awareness of the perfection of each moment to begin with, and a freedom from the illusion of wanting to control that moment. And also it helps cultivate deep gratitude, a sense of profound thanks and thanksgiving, and making gestures of offering, consecrating and sanctifying the earth upon which you work. So it results in a true restoration of the sacred dimensions of life within the worldview of a people. And we have unfortunately and sadly put that on hold in our human experience, that is so often dominated by consumerist intentions.
1: Yeah, absolutely. Well, we're going to take a short break now, so Don Oscar Miro Quesada, would you stay on the phone line with us?
0: Of course.
1: Okay, great. And we're talking today with my guest, who is the co-author of a very powerful and

beautiful book called Lessons in Courage, Peruvian Shamanic Wisdom for Everyday Life. He is the co-author, along with Bonnie Glass Coffin, PhD. And Don Oscar's website is www.mesaworks.com. 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And right now we're going to be taking a short break, so stay tuned. We'll be right back.

0: And welcome back to Planetary Spirit. This is Jeff Ferranini, your host, and today we're talking with my guest, Don Oscar Miró Quesada, who along with Bonnie Glass Coffin, PhD, are co-authors of a book entitled Lessons in Courage, Peruvian Shamanic Wisdom for Everyday Life. And his website is www.mesaworks.com. 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And during the break, we were listening to Paul Winter from his CD retrospective entitled Wolf Eyes. And the cut we listened to was Song for the World. So welcome back, Don
1: Thank
0: Oscar.
1: Thank you. Yeah. Thank you, Jeff. And if I may mention that I'd like your listening audience to also visit the heartofthehealer.org, www.heartofthehealer.org, which is the alliance that I founded in 2001 to be a planetary vehicle for broader dissemination of the Pachacuti Mesa tradition of cross-cultural shamanism, and also is the hub for the co-creation of sacred community, sacred earth-based communities of contemporary shamanic practitioners in this tradition. And through heartofthehealer.org, you can also access more information about both Bonnie Glass Coffin, my beloved sister and, you know, renowned cultural anthropologist, leading world expert in female healers of Peru, as a matter of fact. Mm. And her information you can find there as well as everything you'd find on Mesa Works. And the reason I say this is because Mesa Works is being merged or morphed into Heart of the Healer.
0: Okay.
1: Okay.
0: Okay. Now, let me also let people know that in your School of Heart of the Healer, or Thoth, T-H-O-T-H, you have, I think it's five steps that you bring each one of those letters of Thoth into. And so the first T is trusting soul. The second letter, H, is honoring spirit. The O is opening heart. The next T is transforming mind. And the last letter, H, is healing body. And you say, we awaken to our true selves as we reclaim our birthright of unlimited power to change the world. So now I'd like to fast forward to the story you wanted to tell before, but I kind of asked you to hold back on, which is where you met your maestro, Don Celso Rojas Palomino, and he initiates you into the secrets of a 3,000-year-old shamanic tradition called Kamaska Corandirismo. Now, you're 18 years of age or 17 years of age. You're a surfer dude, and you stumble on this older guy with three of your buddies, and he's kind of looking at you like, yeah, I got about 30 seconds for none of you.
1: Right, exactly. Well said.
0: But what happens when he looks in your eyes?
1: A true experience of remembering, a coming back into sacred relationship with, at a level that I had not experienced before. Little did I know that he had been anticipating our encounter, as many people with vista or vision are able to see or dream. You know, he played it very cool, though. He didn't, you know, want to fully disclose that he was pleased to see me, because he was, you know, had his way. Yet he did send my three other buddies packing and said, you out, you stay. And that's all I knew. and I was transfixed in the moment, and he probably could have told me, go out and harvest my entire field of sugarcane in one day, and I would have done it at that point, you know. So, yeah, he asked me to stay, and it was the beginning of an extraordinary immersion into the pre-Columbian psyche and folk healing ways of the northern coastal peoples of my country of Peru.
0: But can you talk about what it was that he saw in you, where the connection was from 10 years old that you got that he knew you?
1: It's not that I just happened upon him. Being a surfer dude, his fame is the most skilled and masterful ritualist that used the visionary cacti known as San Pedro or Chicuseros Pachanoi, which is an integral part of our healing work up in the northern coast, had brought me to him. I wanted to learn the art of preparing this sacred plant spirit medicine. It was the 60s, remember, 1969. So, and I was, I had embraced the flower child experience fully, even though I was living in Peru. You couldn't get away from it. Plus, I was always fascinated by the potential of non-ordinary states of consciousness to induce healing changes in people. So I was already playing around with the idea of incorporating some shamanic work into maybe my future studies as a healer. So he saw in me a return of a possibility of a dream he had of exposing the traditions of his people to the northern regions, to the more developed nations of the world, specifically the United States. And he knew that the only way to safeguard and revalue the healing arts of the traditional peoples of Peru was if people from developed nations, modern industrialized countries such as the United States, would find value in them and approach them with more reverence than our own people were approaching them with. And hence, through their example, initiate a rediscovery of these arts and a safeguarding of their medicine ways by our own people that were really ignoring them, desecrating them, and even attempting their eradication because of the modern medical approach to healthcare.
0: So, Don Oscar, let me, if I may, read something from your book, because I think this is really quite amazing, where you're talking about meeting with Don Celso, and he is inviting you to kind of take part in what the families who are coming for healing. So you say, sometime later, after the tobacco offering was given and after his patients were cleansed with the sacred objects on his altar, out of the center of his banco, a light started to circulate. I blinked my eyes in amazement. The light continued to rise from the mesa. As it emerged, it coalesced into a large, oval, pulsing field. As I continued to watch, the same three wizened, shining ones that had visited me and healed me of asthma 8 years before appeared before us now. Was I dreaming? Was this really happening? At first, I didn't notice Don Celso's sidewards glance. Then he elbowed me firmly, jarring me from my reverie. "Do you remember them?" he asked. "Yes, yes, I do," I stuttered back. At that moment, my entire reality shifted. I felt transported back in time to a moment I had all but forgotten. In less than a nanosecond, everything that had been shown to me at age 10 during that near-death experience came back into my awareness. And then you go on to say, as soon as the ritual ended, I asked Don Celso if I might apprentice with him, and he agreed. That's really, really quite powerful.
1: Well, it was profoundly transformative and also disturbing at the same time. You can imagine that one's comforting little consensus reality
0: was shattered.
1: Being shattered in one instant would thrust one into a state of ontological insecurity for life. But fortunately, I had a seasoned guide that kept me grounded. Yet, when I realized that another person in the flesh was witnessing the same apparition of these three wizened ones that I had forgotten entirely about until it was the right time to remember, had a relationship with them as I did, it made me understand at a visceral level how limited our sensorial perception of reality is, or of the unlimited dance of Gaia and Indra is, if I may use a Hindu reference. For this was remarkable as a mirror for me to wake up and get with the program.
0: Yeah. And he put you through all kinds of tests and everything. Then, you know, he would do different healings, need certain herbs, plants, or whatever. And there was this one plant at this one time that, in order to get this plant, you could only gather it at the, I think it was the new moon, no, the full moon. So that plant would be, have the most juice, nectar, or vitality that was needed. Then you also say that at that time in Peru, there was a state of emergency. And so there was like martial law. Anybody being found out at night, there weren't any questions. They just shot you. And you had to go to the specific area where this plant was, which was inside a military installation. And you get there, and he's saying, gee, it's not right yet. We're going to have to go back again. So then the second time you go back, and what would take you a day to normally go, it was incredibly dry that day, and it took you 3 days to get to this area. And you get there, and then you and the other people that are with you, his other apprentices, are really thirsty. And so you gather the plants, but then this miracle happens, which is kind of on par with the fishes and the loaves, where he says, are you guys thirsty?
1: Yes, not only kind of on par, I would say exactly the same when it comes to the miracle of a higher will working, using a two-legged person as an instrument of service to the health of others. So, yeah, these are two different occasions. The one during the time of the military occupation of Peru was in a desert area that was military territory where we were going to go harvest the San Pedro cactus. And, it's also remarkable that it was even flowering at the time because it was a new moon and it needed to have a full moon. But there were several inconsistencies that shouldn't have happened that resulted in being able to allow a crack between the worlds so that we could be safe. And I can go into more detail of that. But in terms of the satiation of our thirst, that was on another occasion in which we were going to harvest a different medicinal herbs. And with the phenomenon of El Niño, which is that current, that warm current that comes up the Pacific that affects all of the Pacific coastal peoples, north and south. There's, you know, incredible torrential rains and then incredible droughts, and it changes the entire landscape. So that is why ordinarily a gathering medicine pilgrimage of one day took 3 days, because that territory was unrecognizable. Hmm. Once we first got to this place, we had run out of water, we'd run out of food, you know, and in his inimitable style, Don Celso said, "My sons," because I was with Martin, his main auxilio, his son-in-law, and Hugo, his older son, which were also his main assistants in the mesadas. He said, "You must be very happy. Sit down." And so he said, "Let's enter into prayer." And so we all entered into prayer, and he closed his eyes and placed his right hand with palm directed to the heavens up. And his left hand was resting on the knee of his left leg. And his concentration was intense, and all of a sudden, out of thin blue air, these orange forms started to coalesce and take spherical shape and turn into oranges and plop from his hand down to the earth. One, boom, another two, boom, another three, boom, another four. Four succulent oranges came out of thin air. And, you know, your listeners may have heard of Sai Baba and his ability to bring vibhuti into the world. To me, it was the same thing, which is the same thing of the fishes and loaves. And there is a way of reaching through the curtain, through the veil, if you are an earnest devotee of the great work. So those oranges were the most satiating, succulent, life-restoring food or banquet I've ever had in my life. It gave us sufficient life force to continue the gathering of our medicines, which really resulted in Don Celso just pointing out one small little purple flower and saying, "Next time you come here and you see this, harvest it," and then took us back. So basically the entire time he was playing with us, you know.
0: Well, before we run out of time, can you talk about the basic Pachacuti Mesa configuration, which you have illustrated in your book, and how it's in a spiral type of energy?
1: Certainly. And as the chapters of the book indicate, we went ahead and very carefully, with great insight into the cosmovision that is embodied in the Mesa. The Pachacuti Mesa, or healing altar ground, is a mirror of heaven. And it basically reflects the order and the symmetry of creation within it. So entering into relationship with the power objects, the ceremonial items on the sacred ground, one is able to harness creation for healing purposes for self, others, and planet as a whole. The chapters, the five chapters, as you mentioned before, are based on the acronym The Heart of the Healer, that is T-H-O-T-H, which is also the name of the Egyptian ibis-headed scribe Thoth, or Hermes Trismegistus, the thrice great Hermes, the great purveyor of the sacred mysteries to the Western initiate. And so the Mesa, it has all five directions in it. In the south is the healing for body. It's the place of the physical. In the west is the opening of heart. It is the place of the emotional. In the north, it is the trusting of spirit, or honoring of spirit, the place of the spiritual. And in the east, it is the transforming of mind or the place of the mental. And in the center, it is the trusting of soul, which is the soul body. So you have the elements earth, water, air, fire, and ether, or quintessence, all in this. So if you move from the south in a spiral-like pattern, much like the golden spiral or the Fibonacci numerical sequence, you move from the solid state to the liquid state to the gaseous state to the plasma state and to the dark matter or state, which is the Higgs boson condensate in physics. So you alchemically begin to raise the vibrational frequency of material experience to ever more refined levels of resonance with the dreaming of creation itself. And when you are properly trained in these arts, you are able to live and embody what we call right action, born of compassionate spiritual wisdom, unites. Action of the body, compassion of the heart, spiritual awareness of the north, wisdom of the mind, unification by the soul. And that is the best way I can illumine in word at this time the healing arts of this Pachacuti Mesa altar ground.
0: Very well done. Thank you. And I just want to let people know that you have a master's degree in humanistic and transpersonal clinical psychology from the State University of West Georgia, as well as a BA in psychology from Duke University in competitive religion. So while you're at the University of West Georgia, you're in the psychology department there, and you find out that one of your office mates was Raymond Moody, who is the author of the book Life After Life that makes him the premier authority in the world on the topic of near-death experiences. But somewhere along the line, you are asked to put on a presentation about what you do and the work that you do in your Peruvian kind of personality and persona. And so there's this big gathering in one of the assembly halls, and you're noticing that the lights, the fluorescent lights, are really bothering you, and you're starting to feel kind of nervous. And what happens? And then tell me what this fellow Mike Aaron says. And we've got about 5 or 6 minutes for this to happen. So
1: Well, you're referring to the first time I ever fulfilled my bequeath, my compacto, or the oath I took with Don Celso prior to his passing, which was to bring these traditions to the northern regions and share them with Western acculturated peoples so that they could really value and experience the true power of their practice in the world, and hence initiate a safeguarding of them in our own country. And I had hemmed and hawed and resisted that, and yet this was the ideal opportunity to do it. This was 4 years after Don Celso had passed. He never gave me a timeline. And yes, I was a faculty member there and shared office space with great luminaries of the transpersonal and humanistic psychology emergence at the time, for the whole program had been founded by Abraham Maslow, who came down from Brandeis to do so. And I had the opportunity to do a grand rounds, which included all the graduate students, undergraduate and faculty members within the social science departments, a presentation on Peruvian shamanic arts. Yet I decided that's where I first revealed the Pachacuti Mesa, which is my own synthesis of this. And we do our healing rituals in the dark, preferably with a new moon, meaning without light even in the sky, so that we could see more clearly. And they start traditionally, they're Tuesdays and Fridays, and they start at around 10 and don't end until the first ray of dawning in the morning. Of course, I wasn't going to do a traditional mesada, but I had 3 hours. So I went ahead and darkened the room because it was very disturbing. I was not able to see into people. The minute that that occurred, I was able to look into people and see the life force, the level of life force that was emanating, not only surrounding their physical form, but pulsing in the area between the heart and the solar plexus, where there's this type of spiral movement that we learn to detect. And I saw Dr. James Klee, a very well-recognized scholar in the field of transpersonal psychology, having some troubles. He was already an elder, and I brought him up to the north of my mesa, of my healing altar, and looked into him and did some limpias and suspendidas, some clearings and cleansings and extractions from his bioetheric body, and then a transmission of causae, of life force, into his physical body, and boom, he just came back to life. And he was a man that was quite objective as a scholar, so he wasn't going to jump up and down. But when he sat down, he said, "I'm feeling considerably, better or improved, Oscar. Thank you."
0: And Oscar, Mike Ahrens, Oscar, yes. I'm sorry. We're kind of running out of time, but that's a wonderful story, because this really was the beginning of you being invited to teach this work in a academic setting. I just want to read the last quote towards the end of your book, which I think encapsulates this book nicely. And you say, "Remember this always. The great work is not so much about changing the world as it is about changing ourselves in the process. As we commit to this quest in the graceful honoring of all life that will naturally flow from our actions, positive transformations must occur in the world. To unlock the magic of personal healing and global transformation, the Pachacuti Mesa can support us. We need only to act from a place of sentient awareness of the I Am." Thank you so much, Don Oscar Miró Quesada, for being my guest today on Planetary Spirit.
1: It is an honor. Thank you all for listening, and to you, Jeff, for opening the sacred space to share my story.
0: Amen. And my guest today on Planetary Spirit was Don Oscar Miró Quesada, whose book is Lessons in Courage, and his website is www.heartofthehealer.org. And coming up, my guest will be Chris Lemig, whose book is entitled The Narrow Way, and it's about being gay and then learning Buddhism. And so, blessings to you all.

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The following is a rebroadcast of a program recorded earlier, scheduled for playback at this time. There is no operator at the phone line, so no phone calls, please.

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0: Can I like, I'm like whipping my head like she does in the. I think I'm a little too old to do that now.
1: No, you're not too old.
0: I'm getting a headache.
1: Old is a state of mind. Come
0: on, that's
1: now.
0: All right now. All right.
1: welcome, people, to the LaFay Show here on Emerson's Talk and Information Network. It's ETIN on this magnificent Monday. I'm your girl, Felicia Lovejoy.
0: And I am LaTanya Vanessa Brown, and we are keeping it live up in here.
1: We are live in living color on this magnificent Monday. And you know what? We're so glad that you have us locked in. You are right at www.thelafayshow.com.
0: Yes.
1: And so we're so glad that you are keeping it. And we just want to say we love you guys so much because guess what? You're so faithful, right? Faithful listeners. Faithful listeners. Look, write this number down, 617-824-8100. 617-824-8100 is the number to call because we're talking about hair on tonight.
0: To be natural or not to be? That is the question.
1: That is the question. To be or not to be natural? That is the question.
0: Oh, man.
1: No, really, really, really. Tough subject. So we want to talk about it on tonight.
0: Yes.

0: Yes, it's the LaFaye Show here on this magnificent Monday. And I'm telling you, we are so excited that you are here. So, hey, tell your friends we're on the air. 617-824-8100.
1: That's right. Go get your cousins and them and tell them that we are on live. I don't know what y'all waiting on, but you better get on right now.
0: You bet. Come on, like, right now. Now is the time. So what's going on in the news, sis?
1: I mean, oh, my goodness. You know what? You know, there's a lot of, like, you know, there's a lot of depressing news. But you know what? I read today, and I'm going to read this, an article that I saw in the Metro. Mm-hmm. And it reminded me of someone.
0: Wow.
1: And, you know, it was just really fascinating. 4-year-old rides bus alone in search of slushy.
0: Oh.
1: A 4-year-old Pennsylvania girl surprised the driver and passenger when she boarded a bus alone in the middle of the night on a quest for a sugary slushy, transportation officials said. Surveillance footage shows the girl bundled up in all purple, that's my favorite color, boarding a Philadelphia bus at 3 a.m. on Friday.
0: What?
1: The girl, who appeared cheerful as she stretched and dangled her boots off her seat, told bus riders that she wanted to get a slushy.
0: Oh.
1: Upon noticing the child, the bus driver pulled over, called his control center, and waited for the police to arrive.
0: Mm-hmm.
1: That girl was taken unharmed to a nearby hospital where she was reunited with her parents.
0: So the parents, they didn't call, they didn't, you know, do a 51A on the money.
1: She was reunited.
0: So definitely.
1: She was reunited.
0: So that is the cutest thing, but on a search for a slushie. At 2 a.m.?
1: 3 a.m.
0: 3 a.m. in the morning?
1: 3 a.m. I mean, and it's kind of like, you know, I mean, it's cute. And, you know, they're like, her feet were dangling off.
0: Yeah, the writer was very, you know, I'm trying to figure out why that baby.
1: But you know what? When I read that, it reminded me of you. That's something you would have done. That is something that you would have done.
0: Look, don't tell no kitty stories today. Come on.
1: I'm just telling you, that is something that you would have done.
0: That's hilarious.
1: I'm just telling the truth. I'm just trying to tell the truth and let the world know.
0: Look,
1: I whip my hair back and forth.
0: You guys, she is telling the truth. I was like, I don't know. I didn't have any fear in me, like, from like zero all the way up until probably like my early 20s.
1: Yeah, so I guess this little girl, you know, she's like a mini you. She's a mini Felicia.
0: Got on the bus. She's a smart kid, too.
1: Yeah, got on the bus, had decked out in all purple. She can color coordinate. She was going. She knew where to go to get a slushie.
0: She's a little short stuff. Aw. I don't know. I'm still nervous about that, though. I know. I don't know. She probably is like me. I mean, she got to be because she's no fear getting on a bus.
1: No.
0: And I know I had no fear at that time. Wow. Interesting story.
1: Yeah. When I read that, I was like,
0: wow.
1: That reminds me of somebody else.
0: Hey, what about this weather, you guys? I'm telling you, it was snowing on Saturday and the sun was shining. I'm like, something's happening. Something is off.
1: Well, I'm just saying. You know, the funny thing is I was waiting for somebody for, oh my goodness, I just have to say this because I'm reminded again. I went to the Haley house and I had this like scone that was off the chain.
0: Yes.
1: It was so good. It was nice and warm. And
0: the Haley House right down
1: Dudley and Roxbury, yep.
0: Dade Street.
1: Yep. Oh my goodness. That thing was so good. But anyway, so I got there a little too early because I was meeting a friend and I got there a little too early. I thought, you know, it was like summer hours.
0: Okay.
1: You know, I'm a little confused. They're still in winter hours.
0: Mm-hmm.
1: But I'm down there waiting and this gentleman walked up. And as I was thinking in my mind, looking at the snowflakes fall from the sky, I was thinking how peaceful it looked. And this gentleman said, "Doesn't it look peaceful?" And I said, "Yes, it does. It's so peaceful that it's snowing at the end of March in Boston."
0: Yes, it's so peaceful that it is snowing. But yeah, That's so funny. Hey, if you guys are just tuning in, you are in tune to the LaFay Show here on ETIN. It's Emerson's Talking Information Network. I'm Felicia Lovejoy.
1: And I'm LaTanya Vanessa Brown. And we're just here live and in living color.
0: Mm-hmm.
1: Really excited about our topic tonight.
0: Yeah, what are we talking about?
1: I whip my hair back and forth. I whip my hair back and forth.
0: Yeah, so we want to tell you guys something. Like, we are so glad because we are talking about hair on tonight.
1: Yes.
0: And it's something that's very dear to us. Every woman that's tuned in right now know, and the men who love us know, hair is a serious thing in a woman's life, right?
1: Yes.
0: Hair is so serious. And tonight we want to talk about all women, but we do want to kind of highlight you know, African-American women, women or women of color, I should say, who has joined this new revolution of hair.
1: Okay,
0: natural
1: so
0: hair.
1: You already coming out the gate. You're already coming out the gate showing that you're a little biased.
0: Well, I'm a natural sister.
1: Well, yeah, so am I.
0: I'm not down in nobody. I had a long weave in my hair Sunday, a ponytail.
1: All right.
0: And I was like, you know.
1: That's right. You were like, I whip my hair back.
0: I'm telling you, I'm telling you right now, I do not discriminate. But I think it is important. So let's just talk about it. And we want you guys to, you can call right away to join in the discussion. 617-824-8100. 617-824-8100 is the number to call. We are talking about hair.
1: And you know what, sis? We want to hear from you because I bump into all y'all out there. And I know some of y'all listening to right now. I bump into you all on the street and you say, oh, I was going to call in. Why would I call into the show? I don't know what you better call in. Call in tonight.
0: She's
1: going to be listening to you. Talking about I can't call in. Call in. We want to hear what you got to say about black hair. Don't be scared.
0: Nappy roots.
1: Don't be scared. It's all right. But you know, sis, we spend now. You know, you talk about all women. Hair is like important. You know. You know what our mama and you know and people used to say in the church. What did it say? You know, the hair is what. The woman's
0: A woman's glory.
1: A woman's glory, you know. So, you know, there's a lot of emphasis. There's a lot of subconscious sort of things that's sort of implanted in our minds about hair and, you know, images that we get from society about what hair should look like and
0: right.
1: What's considered beautiful, what's considered good hair and what's considered bad hair.
0: Right.
1: We'll talk on that later. But, you know, as black women, it is projected.
0: Yeah.
1: That we're going to spend $761 million on hair products by 2017. That's a couple of years away. And we are spending some money. Now that, you know, that when you combine all of the different figures that's in it, that people are projecting that we actually the amount of money that we spend is in like, you know, it's $500 billion. The industry is worth $500 billion.
0: This is just on black hair alone, ladies.
1: So when you include weaves and extensions and wigs,
0: natural,
1: and independent beauty stores and distributors and all of the different little things that we use to do the hair, when you put it all together,
0: right,
1: you know, it's estimated that we spend $500 billion, a half of $1 trillion.
0: $500 billion.
1: On hair products.
0: Do you guys hear that? This is really credible because I know sometimes we think like, oh, I don't realize. But I know when I was permed on the creamy crack, when I was a relaxed woman, I spent money on my hair every 2 weeks. And my hair was always on point. You know, I know my sisters out there, they'd be like, oh, girl, your hair look good to be natural. But my hair was on point when it was permed or relaxed or whatever you want
1: right.
0: to say. So I just believe that, you know, I love hair. So, I mean, I love it. I love, like, what you can do with your hair. But something happened when I was addicted to that creamy crack. Something happened. My scalp would not take it anymore. you know? Mm. And so I started to realize something. I said, why am I putting this stuff in my hair? And I didn't realize how I was affected by media images in mm-hmm. the media, or, you know, just seeing people on a daily basis and people saying this hair is good and this hair is not. Mm. And I didn't realize this until I started to, you know, go back to my nappy roots. to go back to my nappy roots. And
1: it's a mess.
0: Right. I didn't realize the psychological effect it had on me until then. And I tell you guys, the first time that I actually stopped, I was like radical with it, though. Because I'm just like that anyway. If I'm going to do something, I'm going to do it, right? So I'm not going to waste any time on it. Mm-hmm. And so I just cut all of my hair off. I'm not lying to you. My hair has always been very long and thick, but I cut it all the way off to like nothing. And I grew it right out from the root.
1: You just had to go all the way to nothing, huh?
0: I had to, because, I mean, I was bold in it. You know, but
1: that's all right.
0: You know, we have to understand, like, this thing is not easy. I hear, you know, there was some discussion on Facebook about natural hair, and women look ugly with their natural hair, and coming from men, you know, and men of color. And I really don't like that. And some women, oh, you look nasty when your hair is natural. I was about to say the devil is a lie. All kind of crazy stuff. Look, we want you all to join the discussion. This is the LaFay Show here on ETIN. 617-824-8100 is the number to call. We're talking about to be natural or not to be. To be or not to be natural.
1: You know, I think the thing that we should say is that the truth is that hair, the thing that's unique about black hair mm-hmm. is just because of the American experience, not even just in America. You know, I don't know that much about a little bit about yes. other cultures, right. whether or not if they're from the Caribbean or, you know, from the continent of Africa.
0: Yeah.
1: But I was going to say that we have been brainwashed. Mm-hmm. You know, this is an article from the LA Times. The title is called "Hair in the Black Community: Roots of a Debate." Mm-hmm. And there's a quote in here that says the terms good hair and bad hair came out of slavery.
0: Mm-hmm.
1: The person it's quoted by a woman named Lori L. Tharps. Tharp says, the closer your hair was to white European hair, the more likely that it was that you had white blood in you.
0: Wow.
1: That meant that you would have more access to better food, better education, preferential treatment, and more likely to be set free. So literally, good hair meant a better chance at life.
0: Mm-hmm.
1: It wasn't about beauty at all. It was about survival.
0: Wow.
1: And that's a very, it's an interesting sort of thing mm-hmm. to think, you know, subconsciously we've passed on this whole notion. So when we say, we used to say when we were little, you know, little kids, and when we grew up, we kind of got out of that
0: right.
1: once we educated ourselves. But that whole notion of good hair versus bad
0: right,
1: hair,
0: right.
1: there's a subconscious thing that happens within the black community about what's considered good and what's not.
0: That's
1: know.
0: Right. And, you know, Chris Rock did a documentary called Good Hair
1: mm-hmm.
0: A couple of years back. And he just set out to explore, you know, the complexities of living with black hair.
1: Mm-hmm.
0: So he visited like black salons, hairstyling competitions. He even went to science labs and Indian temples. And it's just, I mean, he interviewed like celebrities and salon owners and their clients
1: mm-hmm.
0: in multiple cities. And so it was a very thorough research investigation.
1: Right.
0: And he set out to do it because his daughters was hanging out with one of her friends who happened to be, you know, a little girl who was not African-American.
1: Mm-hmm.
0: And she was just like, my hair is not good. And he was trying to figure out, where did she get that from? Because it's not like her friend's hair.
1: Right.
0: And she's this little girl, she's like 5 years old. And so he was like, as a dad, he's like, I have to find out what is going on. Isn't that amazing?
1: Mm-hmm.
0: And so as he began, now I actually saw Good Hair, as he began to like do this search and see what what's going on, he realized how it is a $500 billion industry.
1: Right.
0: And how people from other cultures are banking in on it. And really benefiting, and not really people of color.
1: Exactly. You know, that's the interesting thing about all this is that all of this money that's being spent on black hair is not going back to address issues in the black community.
0: Right.
1: It is going to other communities, other people's pockets, and not coming back to us.
0: Mm-hmm.
1: Because if you're going to spend that amount of money, then it should go back into the economy to address some of the issues that we're dealing with.
0: Totally.
1: And to shift some of the dynamics that's going on across this country. We've seen it. We've heard it. You know, all of the different stories about, you know, Michael Brown and what's the other guy? Is it Eric Gardner? Is that the other guy?
0: Mm-hmm.
1: You know, we hear these stories, and yes, it's horrible. And yes, there's a truth around police brutality. But when you go all the way down to it, mm-hmm. it's about economics. It's about having access to resources. It is our young people not having access, you know, it is all sort of intertwined. It's mm-hmm. not, you can't like kind of separate one thing from another. So all that to say, I'm going off about the money that we spend industry and it's going somewhere else. But, you know, can you think about that? $500 billion?
0: And on that note, we want y'all to hold on that. Think about it. Call in 617. We have to take a break. 617-824-8100. $500 billion spent on black hair alone. $500 billion. Okay, think about that. We're going to take a break. Here's India Irie here on The LaFay Show.

0: Ready to join in the discussion? Keep it right here.
1: Huh. Welcome, welcome, welcome back to the LaFay Show.
2: That's right.
1: Oh, my goodness.
2: I am not my hair.
1: I am not the skin. I am not your expectations, boo.
2: That's right. No, no, no.
1: I put that last part in there. We so glad you have us locked in here in the LaFay Show, live in Living Color on this magnificent Monday.
2: Yes, yes.
1: Yes. And I'm Felicia Lovejoy.
2: And I'm LaTanya Vanessa. And we are just, you know, entering in this conversation around to be natural or not to be.
1: Yes, that is
2: that
1: the question.
2: That is the question.
1: That is the question. And yeah, before the break, we was just discussing the documentary Chris Brown put out, Good Hair. And he did it specifically for his daughters, daughters. And he wanted to just research the black hair market. Mm-hmm. And so, you know, we want to just continue that discussion. You know, it is a tough subject, and sometimes we can get a little touchy on it because, you know, people may get offended or think we're trying to convert someone over to the natural side, but that is not our intention. We want to know that we love, I speak for myself, I love hair. I love all kind of hair. And it's just, I just love seeing different hairstyles. And, you know, so I just want to celebrate my women out there, all women of color, all women all around the world, because we love our hair, don't we?
2: Yes, we do. And you know what? I mean, the truth is that this conversation is not just, it's not about beating somebody up because your hair is not natural, because you know,
1: right,
2: using the term creamy crack and all this stuff. We're not trying to beat people up or make them feel bad because they're using a perm or they're using hair weave or they wear a wig or their hair is dread or they wear braids or, you know, they put a curly perm in their head or whatever it is. We're not trying to beat you up on that, but it is. We've got to have a conversation to be honest about and transparent about what is going on, the psychological impact of hair within the black community, and why, why it is so much emphasis put on what we do with our hair.
1: Right. We want to know what you think. So call in and join in 617-824-8100. What is it so much? Why are we as obsessed with our hair? We know why. We know why. And I know some people want to go back to Madam C.J. Walker when she first discovered the hot comb. And we can talk about that. Oh, she want to get back there in that kitchen.
2: You know what? Well, first of all, I don't know how many people out there. How many of y'all know what the kitchen is?
1: Raise your hand.
2: Raise your hand. Call us right now if you know what the kitchen is. Come. We're not going to say what the kitchen is. You call us and tell us what the kitchen is. And then we'll just put it out there. And you have to call and let us know what is the kitchen.
1: That is hilarious.
2: And what did Madam C.J. Walker invent to use in the kitchen?

0: Yes.
1: Okay.
0: Again, we just want to stress, when it comes to hair, we know all women can relate, okay? Whether you're white, black, or Asian, we all agonize over how to wear our hair, okay? We know that. So we don't want to just, you know, be like, oh yeah, this is it's a black thing. But we do want to talk about our sisters and how it is a struggle for our hair. I just wanted to say, you know, one time I had an experience with someone and they asked to touch my hair. And then they asked to touch, I let them touch my hair, but then they asked to touch my skin. And this was someone who was not African American. It kind of freaked me out. And I said, why do you want to touch my skin? And so that let me know sometimes people have, you know, this misconception of African American women. From our hair to our skin. Mm-hmm. And that's why I like that song. You know, I'm not my hair. I'm not my skin. I'm not your expectation. Mm. You know, and so we have to sound it out loud. And, you know, to all the pretty brown girls out there rocking, I love y'all. And, you know, I just love all my sisters, black or white, Asian, whatever, you know, Latino. Come on, I love y'all. But, you know, I just wanted to send some special love out to the all the brown girls tonight. Hair.
1: I mean, you know, I mean, the truth is, I mean, I know we don't want to exclude people, but the truth is that it's important for people to understand, to be educated on, because the entire system sort of plays off each other. So if you have somebody, you going out in white society and they sort of say, well, your hair's got to be a certain way in order for you to get a job, well, then that definitely does affect whether or not you would straighten your hair or whether or not you would wear your hair natural.
0: Mm-hmm.
1: I remember when I first went natural, and I won't tell you where I was, but I was in a particular place in this country, and I was afroed out. I decided to wear my hair in afro, and people wouldn't look at me in that city. I was walking around that morning, and they were scared to look at me. They thought I was like Angela Davis or something. They thought I was about to, like, you know.
0: What you do? You put your fist up or something?
1: I mean, you know, I wanted to. I wanted to say, rah! But I didn't do that.
0: I'm glad.
1: You know. But I realized, I said, they're not even saying good morning to me. They're not speaking to me. What's going on?
0: Right.
1: But because my afro was, you know, there, and it was there, and my I can't do anything about my hair.
0: Mm-hmm.
1: My hair, that's what it is. It is what it is. So, you know, for me to straighten my hair, to say I have to over-process my hair.
0: To be accepted.
1: To be accepted, mm-hmm. or to be hired for a job.
0: Yes.
1: You know, or for you to be able to think that it's my hair's clean because it got to look straight, you know, in order for it to look clean because you don't understand my hair, you know, that is discrimination.
0: Yeah.
1: Okay.
0: And it hurts. It hurts our feelings. And you talked about hair. It does. It hurts people's feelings. And sometimes people become depressed because of it. So we want to talk into all those issues. But just some scientific facts here. I want to tell you guys this. Okay. That all of us. All people, okay, we are born, we all are born, all of us, regardless of your ethnicity, we are all born with 150,000 hair follicles on the scalp, okay?
1: Oh, you just going there, going.
0: So, you know, all of us are born now. It may not be, you know, thicker, it may be longer, but all of us have the same amount of hair follicles. 150,000. That's true.
1: Wow.
0: So I don't know. You count them. There's only one I know who can count them like that, but that's what we're born with. But I just wanted to tell you something. It's just good for us to embrace the beauty in who we are. And this is the LaFay Show here on ETIN. Felicia Lovejoy here.
1: And I'm LaTanya Vanessa, and we're talking about hair.
0: Hair.
1: You know, this is an article by a woman by name Cheryl Thompson. It's called Black Women and Identity. What's Hair Got to Do with It?
0: Mm-hmm.
1: And she quoted something here that it's important to talk about. For young black girls, hair is not just something to play with. It is something that is laden with messages, and it has the power to dictate how others treat you and, in turn, how you feel about yourself.
0: Mm-hmm.
1: As Rooks 1996 affirms hair in 1976 spoke to racial identity politics, mm-hmm. as well as bonding between African-American women. Mm. Its style could lead to acceptance or rejection from certain groups and social classes, mm-hmm. and its styling could provide the possibility of a career. Okay.
0: I can just jump right into that. That is so correct. I started a new position. I was in a high position in a corporate environment, and my hair, all y'all know me, is natural. Mm-hmm. So one day I decided to just, I didn't wear it froed out, y'all. Mm-hmm. Now my hair is huge. Now when my fro come out, it's like we was talking about Angela Davis. Yeah. But I didn't wear it froed out like that. But I had it was just in a little afro puff in the back, and my hair was pulled back. And when I came in, the look that I got, and I was the only woman of color in that position, on that team. So on the entire staff, I didn't see that as a disadvantage. I want to say that it was an advantage for me, but I felt as though something was wrong with me and that I didn't fit into that environment. I had the credentials that I was supposed to be in that place. Mm-hmm. God had favor on my life, but I was just feeling inadequate because of how certain ones who was in position, a higher position, looked at my hair in disdain. And so I'm not telling you guys this is no lie. I cut my hair. Now, I didn't go back to the perm, but I cut my hair really, really low. Mm-hmm. I cut my hair really low, and then I cried about it. I cried, you know, and I can feel the pain in my like tummy, you know, mm-hmm. now, mm-hmm. because why would I have to go cut my hair down to make someone feel more comfortable with me? Mm. You know, and I thought about that. And then, you know, now, you know, I don't care no more, you know.
1: But that's all right. But, you know, I mean, I think what's good statement. About this conversation is that people, people to the process that you go through to mm-hmm. be able to accept your hair.
0: Right.
1: Naturally, the way that it is, the psychological impact that you go through, not just from outside, from people who are not of your ethnicity or your group, but people from within the community.
0: Right.
1: The struggle, the process that you have to go through. Girl, why are you doing that? Why are you looking like a slave? Why you walk around looking like...
0: Right.
1: You know, I remember I saw...
0: Laughing at you when you're
1: going through the process. You know, I remember I went to go visit a church, and one of the older mothers of the church came up to me. She said, "Why, girl, why you got your hair nappy?"
0: Right.
1: You know.
0: Right.
1: And you look at my hair. I mean, I you know, it is what it is. You know, and it's picked out and it looks shaped and it's done well. But that's how our society. That's how our community. Not everyone now. There's a movement of people that's sort of embracing.
0: Yes.
1: Embracing, you know what? This is my hair. I love my hair.
0: Mm-hmm.
1: You know, and coming into making their hair healthy. And, you know, for many people, what motivated them had nothing to do around like making a political statement.
0: Mm-mm.
1: Or it was really around health.
0: And for me, the reason I went natural is because I could not do the relaxers anymore.
1: Hmm.
0: Even the one they said that was for sensitive scalp. Every time I would put it on, I mean, I wanted it on there because I was like, bump it. I'm just going to get the sensitive scalp.
1: Hmm.
0: But there's no sensitive scalp relaxer. It's a lie. There's no such thing. And it would burn. My skin was so sensitive. My skin's sensitive to everything. So I have allergies. So it was just like, I couldn't do it anymore. So that's the reason why I went natural. Mm-hmm. And when I did it, I was just like, oh my goodness, it was so hard for me. Just, you know, certain family members, certain things, people in the community, they was like, girl, what's wrong with you? Your hair nappy. Why are you doing this and doing that? And I thought it was something that would be embraced. And it just, for my own community, it was not.
1: Mm-hmm.
0: But I'm so happy that now there's a revolution that actually is moving. And it's not, we're not trying to be radical in it, but we're moving forward in this hair, in this hair care. And
1: right.
0: And it's showing our black young girls, you know, that hair is not just something to play with. You know, we know that there's messages, hidden messages in hair.
1: Right.
0: you know, I went to a church, and it was a women's conference. This was some time back, and there was a older woman there who had her grandbaby was a mixed child. You know, that we say mixed, but you know that sound like it's racial, but I'm not trying to do that. But she was black, white. Mm-hmm. And so her hair texture was, you know, mm-hmm. looking kind of like that. Mm-hmm. Many times people ask me, what you mix with? You know, because your hair, I said, I'm mixed with everything.
1: Oh, Lord.
0: Because of my hair. But anyway, this little girl is so beautiful. But her grandmother just looked at her hair with disdain. And she said, I can't do her hair because it's not good. And she actually said this. So she was saying that to the little girl. And one of the sisters who was with me, who was a relaxed sister. Now her hair was relaxed, but she has two little girls. Mm. And she said, this is what I do to my daughter. Cause I couldn't say nothing. Cause I got a little heated. Mm-hmm. Cause I was like, I can't believe cause she was looking at me, and I was just like, and her face was in disgust. Mm-hmm. Now y'all, you know, I have patience, but you know, when somebody looking at my hair in disgust and disdain, you know, they got eye problems. Cause I know my hair be on point.
1: Oh my goodness. Here we go. Let's bring it back down. Okay, let's keep it on the
0: subject.
1: So
0: anyway,
1: please.
0: I got heated. Yep, in the church, at a woman's conference.
1: You need deliverance in Jesus' name.
0: I got heated. My sister friend who was with me, she's seen it. I didn't say anything to the woman, but I just got real quiet and I was just staring at her. But my girl who was sitting next to me, she took over. She had two daughters, and she began to tell the older woman how to care for her granddaughter and just to appreciate her hair and, you know, just love on her. And we told her some hair products that she can use. You know, so, you know, we have to understand that these little girls that's coming up, they see this. We want to make sure they feel good about themselves.
1: Right.
0: In every aspect, you
1: right.
0: know?
1: Right. You know, when Madam C.J. Walker came around, you know, she introduced certain things that would, you know, the whole point of the straightening comb and all those things, it was really about trying to make our hair manageable, mm-hmm. you know, because it was just kind of like out of control,
0: right.
1: you know, up until that point. And, you know, we didn't have access to a lot of different things mm-hmm. and the science of knowing, okay, what are the right combination? What's the right sort of like things that we should use in our mm-hmm. hair to soften it, to define the curl curl patterns in
0: right.
1: our hair and,
0: right.
1: and all these other different things. But, you know, now with access to the resources that we have,
0: yeah.
1: there's so much that we've learned about our hair
0: mm-hmm.
1: In order to take care of it and be healthy about it. But, you know, the whole point about this and is really around loving as women. We have to start loving each other and start building each other up and not tearing people down. You know, that quote that I read about young black girls,
0: mm-hmm.
1: it is powerful. It talks about, it determines how people will treat you, whether or not you'll be the inside or whether or not you'll be on the outside.
0: Right.
1: And there isn't one black woman who has not experienced that.
0: That's right.
1: You know,
0: regardless.
1: You go through the experience of understand, you know, well, why you're, you know, look at her hair, why her hair look like that, or why her hair look nappy, or why her hair is one certain thing, you know?
0: And we thank you for listening to The LaFay Show here on ETIN. We're talking about hair on tonight, natural hair.
1: Mm-hmm.
0: And we want you to join. You still got time to call in. Join in the discussion. 617-824-8100 is the number to call. And, you know, Tanya, I was thinking about what you were saying about all hair, because you remember the girls in school. I never picked on people. I was not a bully in school,
1: mm-hmm.
0: but there was young girls in our school who was women of color, but their hair was straighter and long,
1: mm-hmm.
0: and mean little girls picked on them and
1: right.
0: said, "You think you this? You think you that?" And it terrorized them,
1: right?
0: You know, and that gives identity crisis. That brings on that as well. It's because it was such a lack of understanding
1: right.
0: About beauty and just the colorful array of African Americans out there,
1: right.
0: you know, and so you know that's not right either, you know, and that's why we're so sensitive about hair,
1: right?
0: Because we remember those stories when we grew up and how people picked on us and, you know, said nappy. Now we say it, you know, proudly now, natural, or, you know, we say that stuff now, but it wasn't easy growing up with nappy roots or with long and you black and you have like a straighter pattern hair because people was like talking about you too.
1: Right. I mean, I think the whole point of this, you know, I'm sort of thinking about the song that we're listening to from NDRE, you know, the whole thing about I'm not my hair. You know, there is a, you know, there's a direct correlation between, you know, how we were raised, you know, as black women, you know, as kids growing up, you always had to look good, you know,
0: smell good. Had grease on the face because you got to shine.
1: Yeah, no, we always had lotion. I never put grease in our face.
0: Not grease. Okay. Y'all know what I'm saying.
1: Yeah, well, I mean, I do know some people who used to put bacon grease on their face, but that's another story. So the whole point I was going to say was there's so much emphasis put on looking good so that you are accepted in society, you know, and so the hair piece ties right into that, you know, how you're accepted, who you are, you know, what does that mean, you know, and it's internally within the community, and also it affects how people of other races engage with us.
0: And, you know, the thing about it is we're talking about natural hair, but I also want to just put in there about weave, you know, put that in there a little bit because we want to touch. I have to touch on that subject. I was a weaveologist and
1: what exactly is that?
0: I was an expert in weave. You know, I had weave on.
1: Now, what is it called again so I can look it up again?
0: A weaveologist. Look, I love weave. I had wigs. I had all kind of stuff. Paying money. And let me tell you something, that also ties into it, because why are you spending so much money? Now, if you know who you are and you want some weave in your hair, that's fine. But if you have a blonde wig, now, I didn't have my hair all kind of colors, so I don't know, you know.
1: That's true.
0: My hair has been like bright, hot pink. I mean, all kind of colors. I'm not lying.
1: Yeah, that's another topic.
0: But weave is something else that brings a negative connotation when people view women of color, because it's like these long weaves and straight and people flipping it back. Why are we doing that? You know, I never realized why I did that. I didn't realize it was a psychological thing that was embedded in me, that if I had this flowing, straight looking hair, that I was accepted. And people was, you know, there was very comfortable and relaxed around me because my hair was relaxed. And I didn't realize that until I did some study for my own self and determine my feelings. And we have a caller here. And so we're going to bring them on the line.
1: Yeah.
0: Hello, caller, you're in the air. Well, we missed them.
1: All right. I guess they got nervous because you...
0: Yeah, that's all right.
1: You can call back.
0: You can call back, caller. You can call back.
1: You can call back and talk. Well, you know, I mean, I think the whole thing... Here's the thing. The thing is that people, the beauty about the time and the age that we're in is that you can be versatile. You can do a lot of different things with your hair. But when that becomes a part of that is how you define yourself. That is how you're not anyone unless you're able to do X, Y, and Z with your hair. Well, then that's where it becomes a problem. Okay. When you're spending a lot of money on getting your hair done, but you can't pay bills, that's a problem.
0: Caller, you're in the air.
2: Hello?
0: Yes, hello, you're in the air. Caller? Hello?
2: Oh, goodness, I can't hear anything. Can you hear me?
0: Yes, caller, can you hear us?
2: Yes, I can hear you.
0: Okay, you're in the air.
2: Hi. I wanted to join in the discussion about the good hair and the bad hair thing, or, you know, being natural or not being natural.
0: Sure, go ahead.
2: Well, I was just, like, I feel like the whole natural movement, I think, is great. I just feel like it's created something else to separate us as women. You know, I feel like it's, like, some type of war now. Like, if you see a woman who isn't natural, it's bad. You know, you're like, why aren't you natural? You know, are you confused about yourself? It isn't. I think it's become something bigger than what it actually is supposed to be. You know, being natural, I feel like it's, you know, about being empowered. And, you know, you feel in yourself like, oh, this is me. You know, I don't need anything else. This is who I am. But, you know, I feel like some natural people are using it as like a weapon. You know, like, oh, so you aren't natural, so you don't know who you are, and you don't want to be this way because you're confused or, you know, insecure, not proud, you know. And I think it's, I think that's not cool.
0: That's a good observation. What do you think on that?
1: I mean, you know, I totally agree. I mean, I think that's it does. Well, that's why, you know, we started the beginning of this discussion saying, you know, this, our discussion tonight isn't about making people feel bad because they're using the, because their hair is permed or they're wearing weave or, you know, or whatever
3: color
1: or color, you know, you know, but it's really around having discussion around, you know, why are we spending so, why are we tying our identity that we're nothing if we can't do X, Y, and Z?
0: Right.
1: It must be that we're tying our identity and our purpose to our hair because we are spending $500 billion in hair.
0: On hair alone.
1: On hair alone in this country.
0: Right.
1: So if black women are spending that amount of money on hair, then
0: we need to talk about
1: it. We need to talk about it. Yeah. Especially when we have an issue with poverty and there's kids who are not eating or going to college or other things.
0: And, yeah, caller, thanks for calling. Where are you calling from?
2: Chicago, Illinois.
1: All the way
0: Chicago.
1: From Chicago.
0: Do you want to leave your name?
2: Yes, I'm Chyna.
0: Hi, Chyna.
2: Hi.
0: Thanks for calling
1: in. Thanks for calling in,
0: Chyna. That was a really, really powerful observation that you brought out to, and we just want to thank you for that because it was so bold of you to say that because it is true. And we want to let people know that we're not dogging, even though we are natural, we're not dogging our permed, you know, relaxed sisters, you know, because I understand. But I want to let people know that.
1: And just because she said creamy crack, she don't really mean it like that. Okay.
0: That's my joke. But you're right. We're not bashing and saying we're better because we know who we are.
1: Right.
0: Because there's insecure women on both sides of the fence.
1: I know that's the truth.
0: And the hair, you know, so we understand that we're coming to, so how can we come together as womanhood, you know?
1: Oh, Lord.
0: How? I'm trying to figure that out.
1: I think we need to hear, I whip my hair back and forth. I whip my hair back and forth. You know, it's wow. That was really intense.
0: Yeah. So anything else you want to leave with us?
2: No, that was it. You guys are great. I'm loving the show.
0: Thank you so much for calling.
2: All right. Bye-bye.
0: We'll talk to you later. Bye-bye. Wow. You know what? That was great, caller. And we just wanted to say thank you for calling from Chicago, Chi-Town. So still got time to call in. 617-824-8100 is the number to call.
1: Yeah, we want to hear from you. Are you natural or you're not? Why? What made you become natural? What made you do that?
0: And you know what?
1: And why are you still using perms? Why? What made you still decide that you want to use perms? Why are you wearing a wig?
0: Why? Look, some people wear wigs and that's fine, but I think your head need to breathe from up under that wig. I told you, weaveologist, wigologist, all the hair.
1: Wait a minute. What? You were like making up names and stuff.
0: All the hair things you can think of that I did it. And so, you know, that's why.
1: I just want to tell y'all, I'm her sister, so I can tell y'all she is not lying on the air. She is telling the truth. She was doing it all.
0: Oh, my goodness.
1: I mean, every day. I mean, she was just, you know, just really going out wild.
0: Look, something that bothered me, and it hurt me, my heart so much, it's when someone said these words to me. I'm not going natural because I don't look right natural. You know, natural don't work for me. Natural don't work for you. I don't understand that meaning, because I can feel the negative energy coming from her saying that in a comparison to how my hair look. My hair don't look like yours, so I can't do my hair like yours, Fee. Your hair ain't going to look like mine.
1: The other thing, too, sis, is that I remember a friend of mine was telling me when I first started doing a natural thing, and I couldn't, you know, I knew my hair, the curl pattern was a little different than what it was right. when I first went natural. And they said to me, they was like, LaTanya, you know, you have to work with your hair because
0: yeah.
1: your hair has been
0: love
1: the strands has been kind of like conditioned to be
0: yes.
1: straight for a number of years.
0: Right.
1: And now all of a sudden you're saying, don't be straight.
0: That's
1: I want
0: right.
1: you to be in
0: curl
1: your natural,
0: up.
1: Curl up. And so you have to kind of work with it.
0: Got to
1: and,
0: love
1: and,
0: it.
1: And kind of, you know, become one with your hair.
0: Yes.
1: With your hair the way that it was meant to be. You know, so
0: wow.
1: I think that, you know, we have to be real. The other thing that's powerful to let you know that it's a psychological piece
0: mm-hmm.
1: is that many of us talk about the process that we went through. And that's probably why many people become militant when they get on the other side of being natural, because, you know, the psychological impact that we went through from like accepting our hair for where it was. I mean, there was times I was crying.
0: Yes. The process.
1: When the perm was coming out, I was crying. Looking at my hair, I looked like Woody Woodpecker.
0: And some women are bold. They do put the wig on when they go through that transition. I was crying as well. I had a cap on. I did put a wig on some days because it was my hair was just like, it just looked bananas. You know, and that's what happens when you do it. It's a hard thing. And I want to say something about just being a woman. We have to embrace our beauty, everything about us,
1: mm-hmm.
0: Not just our hair. We can't just focus on our hair and the clothes, just making ourselves look some kind of way.
1: Right.
0: And in the inside, we are so broke down and busted.
1: Mm.
0: You know, we want to be complete, whole, and entire women.
1: Right.
0: You know, I'm talking about we are women. We can embrace ourselves and just love who we are.
1: Mm-hmm.
0: Oprah is a natural woman. She wear her hair straight.
1: Mm-hmm.
0: You know, she straighten it out. She don't have no chemicals in it.
1: Right.
0: You know, so I just wanted to leave that with you. Any final thoughts?
1: Well, I you know, I just want to say that we have to, what you said, just reiterating, sis, is that it's really about us, you know, loving each other and loving ourselves, redefining who we are and accepting ourselves for who we are, not sort of like allowing the images that we see from television, billboards, all these different things to sort of say to us, this is what beauty is. This is how you should look. This is what your hair should look like. And so that's one side of it.
0: Mm-hmm.
1: And the other side is that if you are insecure, if you are secure with who you are, and you know there's no, you're not tying your hair to your identity, girl, do your thing.
0: Whip it back and forth.
1: Whip it back and forth.
0: Do what you gotta do.
1: Braid it, twist it.
0: Hey.
1: Straighten it. Flip it. Whatever you want to do with
0: do
1: it.
0: Do
1: whatever you want to do. Be you. But that's the whole point of this. It's like, be who you are.
0: That's right.
1: And let's lift each other up. And the other thing is, we need to figure out why we're spending so much money on this stuff. Okay?
0: Yeah, we got to stop
1: because
0: this. Because we got to put this money back in our communities. Seriously. Hair alone. I'm telling you guys, own the hair salons. Put the money back into the community.
1: That's what I'm talking about. If you're going to do it, we need some more Madam CJ Walkers up in here.
0: I know there's someone listening tonight.
1: If you're going to spend that amount of money in doing this, you need to be Madam CJ Walker. You need to start owning the hair places and the hair salons and all. Make some new gadgets. Make the new stuff that you curl your hair with.
0: That's
1: whatever
0: right.
1: it is, so that it goes back into our community, so that we can pour the resources in there and have quality education and feed our children.
0: Yes.
1: And build homes. Amen. But anyway, you know, it's a good day, and we just love all women, and we love our sisters out there.
0: Yes.
1: And we just, you know what, whatever way you do it, you be you, and you keep it real. It's, you know, you're not your hair.
0: That's right. You're not your hair. You're not your skin. You're not the expectations that people put on you. So believe that. Walk in it. Know who you are on today. And I want to send a special shout out to all of the people who are just, you know, just pouring into young girls all over the world,
1: yeah,
0: building them up and just telling them they are beautiful and just magnificent so they can become every woman.
1: You know, I was like watching, you know, it's so funny that we're having this conversation. It's aligned with, they just had the award, the ceremony for Black Girls Rock.
0: Yeah.
1: And, you know, I heard the speech that Michelle Obama's talked about, and it was powerful. You know, I'm not getting into politics. So this isn't about politics, but this is about a woman, a Black woman saying to Black girls,
0: right,
1: you are beautiful. Mm-hmm. You are smart. You know, you are funny. You have something to offer the world. You are talented. You are gifted. You know.
0: You is.
1: No. I didn't say. Don't quote that. You is smart.
0: You is intelligent. And you
1: look,
0: is.
1: Don't hate on. You know, I love my girl Viola. Viola Davis is the woman. Okay. But I'm not hating on that. But the point is that, you know, yes, Black girls do rock. And we can rock with our hair the way that we want it to be, and we don't have to be defined by it.
0: That's right. And we're so glad that you listened to us on this magnificent Monday. Look, and thanks for the caller calling in from Chicago. That was a special caller right there.
1: Mm-hmm.
0: And love you so much. Chicago, Illinois in the house. And we know you guys got us locked in all over the U.S.
1: because yes,
0: we can see you. And we just want to tell you we love you so much.
1: Yes, love you very much.
0: We love
1: you. Know what else? We should probably let them know. We will. Many of you have asked about podcast and recording so you can go back if you missed the show and listen to it. We are working on it, and we're going to have it up on the website soon. So you just be on the lookout, and you can be able to take the LaFay Show with you wherever you go.
0: That's right. At www.thelafayshow.com. That's the place to be.
1: Yeah, that's right. Live and in living color.
0: And I tell you so much, since I'm so happy we did this show, I feel so uplifted, and I hope you all are uplifted. Hit us up on Facebook. Let us know how the show touched you, and encourage some woman today to be all she can be.
1: Mm-hmm.
0: Do that. Okay? We'll see you next time. We love you so much. We're going to do it all again, right?
1: That's right.
0: Next week.
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6: Hello, everybody. And welcome to Bryce's Paintball Hour. 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
7: Deals and discounts. 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
6: Yeah, kind of something like that. That's pretty similar. But no, we got you. This is, of course, Insignificant Matters, and you're here with me, Bryce McCarthy.
7: And Ryman Dice Dog.
6: Ryman.
7: R-Man.
6: Catcher in the Rye Man.
7: That's such a stupid book.
6: You think so?
7: It is a very stupid book.
6: Yeah. Okay, well, that's just your opinion, man. Anyways,
7: just call me Dice Dog.
6: Now, yeah. Okay, all right. Ryan, in case you haven't noticed, who's missing right now?
7: Ty Dog.
6: Ty Dog is missing.
7: Real name's Ty.
6: Now, if you remember last week, we left the audience with a little cliffhanger, a little something to keep them enticed to the next episode.
7: We did.
6: Yeah. Do you want to tell them about it?
7: Our dear Ty Dog. got lost in a shadowy realm and something relating to some guy who was stuck at the bottom of a well, etc. So we need to get him back. But I don't know if that's, he might be dead. I might have broken his legs last week at some point. I don't really remember. But we got to get him back.
6: Yeah, definitely. And so in order to get him back, we can't just, you know, pull him out of the shadow realm. That doesn't work. So over the break, it was a long break without Tyler, too, because, like, he's been gone for so long now. It's starting to get lonely in little 804C in P Row.
7: Oh, jeez.
6: Yeah, it's kind of sad. But anyways, I acquired the weapon that will help us bring Tyler back.
7: What is it?
6: It's a Yu-Gi-Oh! Monster Reborn card.
7: Oh, my God.
6: Yeah.
7: I didn't know they existed.
6: Oh, yeah.
7: I never seen one before.
6: Well, they exist in real life, Ryan, and we're lucky enough to have one. So what's going on is...
7: A Mewtwo, then? A Charizard, is
6: no,
7: it?
6: No, Ryan, that's the Pokemans.
7: Oh, okay, Pokemans. All right.
6: Yeah, no, this is YouTube. This is much different.
7: YouTube?
6: Yeah. Yuptub.
7: Oh. Yuptub. All right.
6: Yeah, but anyway, so we have that that card now, the Monster Reborn card, and we can bring Tyler back from the Shadow Realm.
7: Yeah, we can.
6: But the only problem
7: is... Let's do it.
6: Ryan, we're nowhere near the Shadow Realm.
7: Well, let's get over there.
6: Well, you see, that would be great, but we have to do this show, right? We can't do a show and be rescuing Tyler.
7: That's true.
6: No, so I've chartered a galactic crew.
7: All right, good.
6: A galactic crew.
7: How much did that run you?
6: It's in the budget.
7: Oh, okay, that's good.
6: Yeah, you know, we just got to cook the books a little bit. Might need to lay off some assets.
7: Are you talking about my my raw oysters?
6: Jesus. Ryan, 7 storage rooms for raw oysters is inexcusable, but it's okay because we have this galactic crew now and they're going to save Tyler from the Shadow Realm. All so right. Soon enough, the Captain Cooney of the ship is going to call in and give me an update on the situation for saving Tyler, so we can look forward to that.
7: All right.
6: Yeah, I don't know. How's your week?
7: Pretty miserable.
6: Okay.
7: So it was all right. Definitely. Yeah. Solid. Give it, you know, 1.25 thumbs up.
6: 1.25. That's not too bad.
7: Yep. The quarter because I ended up cutting off my thumb. I won't get into that, but yeah. All right. A little stump of a thumb now.
6: Yes. Cookies.
7: What was that?
6: Nothing, Ryan.
7: Big thing.
6: That was the sound of darkness.
7: All right.
6: Hold on. We might be having some technical difficulties, but I don't think so. I think we're fine.
7: I think we're A-OK.
6: Yeah, I think you're coming in clear, right?
7: Crystal clear. Roger.
6: Yeah, so I don't know why. Okay, no, everything should be fine.
7: Good.
6: Yeah. All right, I don't know. Sorry about that, folks.
7: The
6: alert system chimed in.
7: The communications with the space fleet is interrupting our receptacles. So, forgive us. Please.
6: All right. So, yeah, we just had one of our assets who's going to be laid off soon confirm that we are fine. So, yeah, I got an emergency text saying, start the show. And I was like, oh, no. But no, we're all set over here. That might have been the Shadow Realm creatures actually realizing we were trying to save Tyler.
7: And back at it.
6: Yeah, so that was a diversion. They did good with that.
7: What a couple of goofs.
6: Yeah, really, though. So we're good. We're prepared.
7: Yep. Mm-hmm.
6: Yeah, so... Okay, this is... All right, they're being ridiculous now. Okay, they're insisting that we're not on the air, but we are definitely on the air.
8: I'm listening to you now.
6: Yeah, okay, so the unidentified other voice in the studio just said we're alive.
7: Yeah, that's the janitor. We have a good rapport. The janitor.
6: It's an alligator janitor. Yeah.
7: There'll be a alligator. Not a... Yeah. I don't know.
6: Yeah. But,
7: yeah.
6: Anyways, so you had a good week, though.
7: Yep.
6: Yeah, that's good.
7: Not good, not great. pretty bad, but also wonderful. How was yours?
6: It was good. I worked most of the weekend, actually.
7: Good for you. Doing what?
6: I actually work at the AMC Lowe's Theater down the street from the studio.
7: Ah, that's good. That's good.
6: Yeah. It's not bad. It's, you know, it's work. But, you know, my opinion is if I have to work anywhere, I'm glad it's there.
7: Watching the movies.
6: Yeah.
7: Movies.
6: It's a lot more than movies, but
7: it's like being a cow farmer.
6: Hold on, the Ryan, movies. That's Captain Cooney. We're gonna go on, okay?
7: Yes.
6: All right. Hello.
9: Hey.
6: Hey, who's this?
9: This is Finn Lloyd.
6: Oh, Finn, where are you?
9: You know you're not actually playing. You gotta turn off the buffer channel. You're just playing buffer music.
6: There is no buffer music.
9: I'm telling you.
6: Did it go away?
9: WECB. It's not.
6: No, it's Finn.
9: It's
6: you're calling
9: right
6: into
9: now.
6: Insignificant matters.
9: You know,
6: on
9: WECB right now. I'll turn it up.
6: You're calling into. You're calling into Finn.
9: Dude, that's what's playing right now.
6: Finn.
9: It's like jazz.
6: Finn, yeah. Are you there?
7: Finny.
9: Yeah.
6: You need to tune in to Insignificant Matters on ETIN, buddy.
7: Jeez.
6: Okay, are you on Captain Cooney's galactic ship? Finn?
7: Finny.
6: Finn, did we lose Finn?
7: Oh, jeez.
6: We might have lost Finn.
7: He's dead.
6: Okay, well, we're gonna
7: dead.
6: All right, no, it's okay. This happens
7: all the time.
6: This happens in the galactic land sometimes. It's pretty easy to lose calls.
7: Space. The final frontier.
6: Yeah, and I think Finn's ship was getting heavily assaulted, as there were a lot of technical errors. But, what?
10: By the Cylons.
6: Yeah, the Ganator just said the Cylons.
7: Yep.
6: As of right now, we can confirm that the Galactic Realm is just north of the Starbucks.
7: North of the wall.
6: North of the wall.
7: The Wildlings are coming. Duh. That was a Game of Thrones reference.
6: That was a nice
7: audience.
6: Game of Thrones plug right there, because I know you're heavily involved.
7: I wrote it.
6: Yeah,
7: ghostwriting.
6: You're George R. R. Martin.
7: That's
6: everybody.
7: Me. That's me. I lost a lot of weight and I lost a lot of years, but I'm right in the way.
6: Yeah. Now, George R. R. Martin, are you competent enough to finish the last book in A Song of Ice and Fire?
7: Of course I am.
6: Now, how many more people are going to die?
7: Maybe 8.
6: Has writing so many successful novels improved
7: Don't
6: your sex
7: life? Don't
6: tell
7: me when I said that, by the way.
6: The thing about your sex life or
7: the 8 characters. The sex life thing we're not going to get into because it gets really dirty and really, you know.
6: George, okay. 8, that's it.
7: 8.
6: In the rest of the whole series, there will be 8 more deaths.
7: Mm-hmm. I'll tell you all the characters. George Costanza.
6: Okay.
7: George Bluth Sr.
6: Okay. No touching.
7: George Gibbleton. He hasn't been introduced yet. George Pendlegrass. George Takei, George Washington, and Georgie George of the Georging Bunch. They're a rap group from my hometown of Argentina. That's my hometown.
6: Argentina. Okay.
7: Conquistador. That's what I am. Not really.
6: Now, what is the fate of the Wile E. Coyote?
7: The Wile E. Coyote?
6: Yeah.
7: I shot him.
6: You shot the Wile E.
7: He was on my property, and I got eaten all my chickens.
6: All right. So
7: shot him right in the muzzle.
6: We just got a weather update from the Galactic Realm, and apparently, there's no weather. Weather doesn't exist there.
7: Oh no!
6: All there is a bunch of mirrors that show who you really are on the inside. And that's the abyss out there.
7: Also, rain on Friday out in space. So, pack your umbrella. Fellas.
6: But it is gonna rain.
7: It's gonna be a nice beach weekend, I know. But a nice you could go on Neptune and take your boat out. I guess I don't know. You got a little sailboat and bring an umbrella though. Bring a poncho if you will. It's gonna rain a little bit, you know.
6: Yeah, it's. I hear it's going to actually be cotton candy in space. There will be a cotton candy station Station. Hi, welcome to the Gibberish Hour. For the next hours, we'll be soothing your ears with gibberish. Okay. You know what, Ryan? None of this is the same without Tyler.
7: It's not.
6: No, I really want this Galactic Star crew to please call into the show and help us out in finding him. We were able to establish contact earlier, but now it just seems like hope may be lost.
7: Why don't we just hop in the old spaceship and get him ourselves?
6: Mm-hmm. You know what, Finn?
7: My name's not Finn.
6: Well, no. Finn just sent me an SMS update message via Carrier Stork.
7: And his Samsung Galaxy 5S3, much better than the iPhone sponsor.
6: Much better than the iPhone sponsor. Brought to you by Steve Jobs. Okay. Ryan.
7: He's no longer with us anymore.
6: Yeah, that's tragic.
7: We don't talk
6: about that. But his legacy lives on.
7: But we don't talk about him anymore. He's no longer with us. It's too soon. We just gotta keep our heads to the floor.
6: Ryan, just because you whispering a bunch of things, doesn't mean I can't hear you.
7: What is that talking about? What are you talking about,
6: Ryan?
7: What?
6: We need to save Tyler. Let's do this.
7: All right.
6: Okay. All right. We're strapping in to our seatbelts and we're pumping the tunes.
7: Click click. That's what it sounds like.
6: Because here we go. We're going.

0: Any last words, just in case this doesn't work.
1: Durbin and the Drakefish, gentlemen and women.
0: Damn check it. Us out on Facebook.
2: Durbin and the Drakefish, like them on Facebook. Ryan comes to them, loves the troop, and they're a bunch of funny people. All right, we're in there. Oh, man, this is getting rough. All right, we're deploying it. We're deploying the Monster Reborn card. Ryan, have you ever seen Doctor Strange Love?
1: No.
2: All right, well, never mind that.
1: What do I do?
2: You're going to ride?

0: All right, we're teleporting now. We're going back to the ETIN studio in Boston, Massachusetts.
1: Here we are.
0: Okay. Tyler, are you there? Tyler?
2: Hello?
0: Tyler? Tyler?
2: Hello?
0: Tyler?
2: Hello?
0: Tyler, you're here.
2: Hello?
0: Tyler, that's you.
2: Hello?
0: You're here, Tyler. Yep.
2: Do I have a voice?
0: Yes. You're here.
2: I wasn't sure. It's weird out in the galactic space.
0: Yeah, you got some ear damage, huh?
2: Thank God for Yu-Gi-Oh cards. That was...
0: Yeah, that was a quick feat.
2: A real relief.
0: Yeah.
2: You know, if you guys could have done that by yourself, I don't know why you had to hire a galactic space crew.
0: Well, they're not getting paid now.
2: Oh.
0: No. Typically, when galactic space crews, I give them $30 million to do something, I expect it to get done. And this Galactic Star crew just called in to say that they were listening to the wrong station and then hung up.
2: Unkind people.
0: Unkind people.
2: Well, it's great to be back. I didn't like it in space.
0: No, what was it like out there? What was going on?
2: There's no noise and you can't breathe and you die fast.
0: Really fast.
2: Yeah.
1: Wow.
0: How'd you survive for so long?
2: I actually died, and then I was dead, and then the vision of a Yu-Gi-Oh card appeared, and now I'm here.
0: Wow.
3: Let's not tell them that we did it. We can keep it a big surprise. They'll never know that we came and saved them.
0: We shouldn't tell
2: but
0: them.
2: I can hear both of you. I'm with you.
0: So now you know.
2: Yeah.
1: Oh.
2: You know, it's funny, though. Like, as I was coming back, I heard something about, like, Durbin, maybe, and the Fish of Drake.
4: Durbin and the Drake Fish. Check us out on Facebook. Watch us on YouTube for our show on March 26th of 2014.
0: All right, and while we're at it, come to Emerson Comedy Workshops for a show of the semester. I'm in that as well as a lot of people who are funnier than me.
4: But I'm not, so it's not as good.
0: And that's coming to you March 16th.
4: It's probably good.
2: That's my birthday.
0: Facebook invite soon. It is Tyler's birthday.
2: I'm so happy to be alive again so I can be 19 years old on March 16th.
0: Yeah.
2: March 16th, please buy me presents.
0: That's Tyler's birthday. That's a plug for Tyler's birthday.
2: I got to do a plug.
0: You always get to do a plug, Tyler. You get to do a plug whenever you want. I mean, you typically don't plug things.
2: Bryce, what's on the agenda of things that people need to know tonight? I've been dead, so I'm not aware of what's up next.
0: We're going to talk about that later, but right now we're getting two calls, so we're going to go to one call and see
2: how it's going.
0: Hello. Okay, that's no one.
4: Whoops.
0: Let's try this one.
4: Whoops.
0: Hello? Hello? Wow. God damn it.
2: What was that?
0: we just lost our show. Maybe not. I don't know.
2: I can't. My ears don't work. What happened?
0: I don't know. We answered the call. I thought it might be from the Galactic crew. It was not.
2: What did they say?
4: He said, "Happy spring, gentlemen."
0: He said, hold on. He said,
4: "It's not spring yet, though."
2: Oh, that's really, that's so awesome of him to...
4: Vulgar.
0: Yeah, thank you for calling into the show.
3: I hate you, Bert.
0: Whoa, what was that? Was that reverb
2: of the galactic
0: echoes
2: world.
0: Of the galactic.
3: We've really opened up. We've torn a hole in the cosmos tonight, ladies and gentlemen.
2: There's a lot of strange things happening. Well, so now what? Bryce?
0: Well, I don't know. As always, Tyler, you're back. It's good to know that you're back. Did anything interesting happen while you were gone, like in real life? Seriously, though?
2: Yeah. I'm learning how to fence from my roommate, John Morgan. He's teaching me how to fence. Every now and again, we go up and down the halls and attack each other with metal rods, and that has been fun.
0: Mm-hmm. John Morgan actually showed me his chest before the show, and you got him pretty good.
2: Yeah. Yeah.
0: Yeah.
2: Okay.
0: Yeah.
2: Yeah. I mean, that's about it. That's all.
0: Sorry. What?
2: No. Okay. I just finished burying $80 million worth of money in a barrel at the bottom of the desert.
0: That's not true.
2: To hide it from the wildlings.
0: Okay.
4: They live in the snow.
3: Jesus.
4: You don't know
0: anything. Tyler, afraid to admit that he had an average week. Oh, we're getting a call. Let's see who it is.
4: Oh, boy.
0: This is living on a prayer right now. Hello.
5: Hi.
0: Hi, who's this?
5: Stephanie.
0: Hi, Stephanie. You're on Insignificant Matters on ETIN.
4: I don't know who that is.
0: You're here with Ryan, Tyler, and Bryce. How are you doing?
5: I'm good. I just left a pledge meeting for this.
0: Oh, that's cool. Stephanie, what did you call into the show about?
5: One of my what?
0: What'd you call into the show about?
5: I don't know anything.
0: Is there something on your mind, something you want to talk about?
5: I guess I can talk about my experience at the Health and Wellness Center yesterday.
0: Oh, how'd that go?
5: It was horrible.
0: Tell us about it.
5: Can I give out names?
0: If not to humiliate people, and I think it's better if you just keep the names to yourself.
5: Okay. Can I make up a name?
4: No, say names because I have humiliation.
0: Make up a name.
4: Yeah. No, real names.
5: No name. Okay. So I went to the Health and Wellness Center yesterday to ask the doctor or the physician, whatever I guess your position is, what is wrong with me. And she told me I had a temperature of 101 and that I didn't have strep because she did a strep test. And she basically gave me no advice and didn't tell me what was wrong and just said, go home and take Advil and go sleep and you'll be fine. And that was it. And I was really unhappy with that.
0: Well, has her treatment been working?
5: What?
0: Has her treatment been working?
5: Has the what been working?
0: Like she prescribed to you a treatment and has that been working?
5: Well, she didn't really prescribe me anything. She just said, go take Advil.
0: Well, doctor's orders were to take Advil.
4: Throw
0: and
4: some
0: get
4: dirt
0: sleep.
4: On it and quit whining.
0: Or, yeah, follow Ryan's advice, I guess. Yeah, so, I mean, is that the most interesting thing that happened all week? Do you need any of our lovely advice? Do you want to talk about a movie? I don't know.
2: Stephanie, how many times do you go jogging a week?
0: Stephanie, Tyler asked, actually, you heard him.
5: How many times do you go jogging?
0: How many times do you go jogging?
5: Jogging? Well, I haven't really gone this week because I've been on my deathbed, but I try to go every single day.
2: Do you take good care of your cardiovascular system?
5: I guess so. I don't smoke.
2: Okay. One last question. What is your favorite color?
5: Yellow.
2: Okay. I mean, I think I know what's wrong, but...
5: what?
0: Tyler can't spoil his witch doctor secrets on
2: here.
5: What?
2: But my witch doctor senses tell me that there's a lot going on.
5: Why? What's wrong with me?
2: I don't know. I also like something. I don't know. I'm so sorry for you.
5: Well, thanks.
0: All right. Well, let's see if Ryan has any helpful advice. Ryan?
4: I already said it. Throw some dirt on it and quit whining like a little yellow belly.
0: All right. Ironic.
5: I was really sick.
0: Yeah, well.
4: That's what they all
0: my
4: say.
0: My advice is, I believe that, living a normal day, I think that makes you feel better. Like, if you go to the gym, even if you're not going to do so well, if you go to your classes, if you go to work, I think it takes my mind off of being.

0: Oops, wrong there. Oh, oh.
1: Oh, jeez.
0: Oh, all right. Hello.
2: Hello?
0: Hello. Hi.
2: Hi.
0: Hi. Good, we can hear you now. Who's this?
2: Sawyer.
0: Sawyer?
2: Yeah.
0: Sawyer, yeah. How's it going?
2: Good, how are you?
0: Good. What'd you call into the show about?
2: Just to talk about life, women drivers.
0: Oh, life and women drivers. Well,
2: yeah.
0: Well, we can talk about life more than the other one.
3: Love it already.
0: Because one of them seems kind of like, you know, not really a topic.
2: It's, come again? I couldn't hear that.
0: Oh, I said it.
3: Clean your ears out, you little ninny.
0: Wow, Ryan, aggressiveness to the guests, never welcomed. All right. Yeah. So that's happened twice now. If you're going to call into our lovely little radio show, don't swear. Don't do it. It's that simple, actually.
1: I mean, if it's like a, you know.
0: All right, well, we got another caller. Let's see. Let's hope they don't swear.
1: Here we go.
0: Hello.
4: Hello?
0: Hi, who's this?
4: Hello, my name is Gopi, sir.
3: Oh, you're the one stuck at the bottom of the well last week, right?
4: Yes, this is correct, sir.
0: Okay. All right. Now, we were trying to help you find your dog. No, your child.
4: Yes, sir. So, may I explain what has happened to my dog, sir?
0: Yes, you may explain.
4: Okay, so, you see, I was at work.
1: Yep.
4: But okay. Because the reason, let me tell you the reason why I was at work. I have
3: to
4: bought
3: make money
4: Mary.
3: And support your family, you dumbo.
4: No, it is because Mary, my boss, makes me come into work very much times. And for this reason, I cannot be with my dog at my home.
1: Oh, no.
4: Okay. So I go to work, and some guy comes to my home, and he takes my dog away from my home.
1: Yep.
4: And now I call you. What are your names? To whom am I speaking?
0: Oh, this is Bryce.
5: I'm Tyler.
1: This is Tim.
5: Gopi, do you have any idea about where your dog might be?
4: Well, to be honest, I don't.
5: Do you like your dog? I mean, is this important to you?
4: I mean, my dog was. You know, he was a gift to me. He was gifted to me.
5: He was gifted to you.
1: What a lame gift.
4: To me, my dog. Hey, who said dog lame?
0: No one. Just keep telling us your story, please.
1: Must have been some feedback from outer space. Still got that problem going on. Continue, Goopy.
4: Right. So my dog was, he was a good dog. Sometimes he do the no-no. In the living room while everyone is home.
1: And make poops.
4: Yeah, yes. So right. Sometime he do that. One time he do that while my wife's parents home, and it was not good.
0: No?
4: No, they were very upset with dog.
1: Yeah.
4: But well, now dog is gone.
0: Dog is gone.
4: So now Gopi thinks that a wife's family took dog from my home.
0: Now, are you upset about this, though?
4: Yes, Gopi.
0: So you want your dog back?
4: I am upset, but not too upset.
5: Gopi, why are you calling us? What? How can we help
0: Gopi,
5: you?
0: Do you want us to help you find your dog?
4: I thought you called me.
0: No, you called us.
5: No, Gopi, you called us, and
4: no,
5: you.
4: No, Tyler. This is my radio show.
0: No, Gopi, it's not your radio show.
5: Gopi, no, I don't think so.
4: Whose show?
0: This is Insignificant Matters with Tyler, Ryan, and Bryce. Where we talk about like funny things and we make some goofs and guffaws.
4: Is this funny?
0: Yeah, I mean, typically it's supposed to be funny.
4: Is losing Gopi's dog funny? Who is this laughing?
5: Oh, that's Bruce.
4: Who's laughing at my dog?
0: Who's Bruce? Okay, Obi. Well,
4: Bryce, laugh at my dog?
0: No,
5: Gopi,
0: never.
5: Before we let you go, I just want to let you know.

0: Bruce has your dog, and if you want to call back about 10:50, we'll negotiate terms. But until then, we need to think of a settlement.
1: What is this, dentist?
2: What?
1: What?
2: What? What?
1: What?
2: Okay, thank you so much, Gopi. We hope to hear from you soon. Let us know if you find your dog. Hello?
3: Hello?
2: Hi, who's this?
4: Oh, jeez.
2: Hello? Hello?
3: Mitch?
2: There you are.
3: Do I have the wrong number?
2: What's up?
3: Is this ETIN?
2: Yeah.
3: Oh, perfect.
2: You're on Insignificant Matters with Tyler, Ryan, and Bryce.
3: Oh, hello, Tyler, Ryan, and Bryce.
2: Yeah, how's it going? What's your name again?
3: E-Rock.
2: What?
3: E-Rock.
2: E-Rock.
3: No, E-Rock.
2: E-Rock.
3: No. E-Rock.
2: What?
3: I'm here.
2: What?
3: Can we talk?
2: Yeah.
4: Okay, Benjamin, quit fooling around.
2: Yeah,
3: I'm not fooling around. I want to talk about my college professor.
4: All right, go ahead.
2: All right, talk about your college professor.
3: It is an economics class. I'm not one for math, and I really need that project to do the work. But I apologize. I got a text message.
2: You got a text?
3: 1 second, please. It is my mother. I will talk to her later.
2: Okay. All right. So we're glad to have you. So, you'd like to talk about your college professor.
3: So my professor.
2: Yeah, economics.
3: I'm a good student. I try to get my work in on time, and I can always not do so. So one day I tell my professor, my homework is going to be late, and he says that is no problem. Come see me after class.
2: Yeah.
3: Rightfully so, I go see my professor after class, and I think he was sexually harassing me.
2: Okay, now that's a very staggering accusation to make. What makes you think that?
3: I mean, this is very hard for me to talk about, but dropping his pencil off of his desk, asking me to bend over and pick it up.
2: Okay.
3: And I did so for him twice.
2: Yep. All right, well, good luck with that. Peace out. Yeah, I don't know. That's not really something we like to joke about here at Insignificant Matters.
4: I think we might have a couple of goofers on our hands.
2: We have some goofers on our hands. So tonight is the battle against the goofers.
4: They're the shadow demons.
2: Yeah. Wow.
4: Goofers.
2: So, I mean, if you're a reasonable person who wants to talk about some silly things but knows where the line is for what you should talk about, feel free to call into ETIN. But until then, we actually got a distress signal via the Ask the People of Insignificant Matters things and get advice. We got one of those.
0: No, we didn't.
2: Yeah, no, it's a distress call, and it's actually on Yahoo Answers. This wasn't sent to us, but I feel like we know what to say for this person.
0: Yeah, this isn't a real life problem that will make us feel uncomfortable.
2: This is something that can easily be joked about in a light manner, and that isn't incredibly offensive to a lot of people listening. So the question is, how to get my mom to let me go to a Cheech and Chong show? I'm a huge fan of Cheech and Chong and would kill to go to a show. How would I bring this up, and what should I say to make her say yes? I'm 16 male. I would probably go high, but might not.
0: He's going where?
2: He wants to go to a Cheech and Chong show, but his mom won't let him.
0: What type of show is that?
2: Cheech and Chong, it's probably like do they do music, or is it like comedy? They tour? See, I didn't know Cheech and Chong toured.
4: A couple of traveling troubadours.
2: Yeah.
4: Singing songs, making jokes, having fun, doing goofs. Cheech and Chong.
2: Cheech and Chong, yeah. Times. I mean, they're still in the Spy Kids. Isn't Cheech in the Spy Kids movies?
4: I don't know.
2: At least one of them.
4: Isn't Chipperton in the movie?
2: Well, fellas.
4: Yeah.
2: So, anyways, we gotta help this kid out. So, now what alarms me is that this boy said that he would kill to go to a show, and he's trying to bypass his mother. So,
4: kill her.
2: Yeah, that's what I'm thinking he might do. Oh, we're getting a call. Hold on. We can ask this hopefully kind person. about the problem at hand and help them at the same time and ultimately help ourselves. Yeah. Hello?
1: Hello?
2: Hi, who's this?
1: This is James.
2: James. James, where are you calling from, James?
1: Okay, I heard you made some Yu-Gi-Oh! References earlier.
2: Yes, we did make a extended Yu-Gi-Oh! Reference earlier.
4: I believe the proper term is Digimon, actually.
1: Okay.
4: So
1: okay.
4: Is that your facts right?
1: I just wanted to call in and say that Pokemon is actually the best trading card game of all time.
4: I would agree.
0: I would agree.
2: That's a very popular opinion.
0: James, you seem like someone who knows exactly what they're talking about.
2: Yeah, James.
1: I certainly do. I have a collection of about 2,000 cards, including 25 holographic Charizards.
4: Oh my goodness.
0: That's very impressive.
2: That's impressive.
0: What do you do with those? Do you keep them in a secure location, or do you battle other people with an equal number of holographic Charizards?
1: Well, I have a few that I play with my friends with, and but the most of them, in fact, I can't quite say where they are, because I keep them in a hidden location so no one takes them.
0: Right. Put them in barrels and bury them in the desert.
2: So,
1: exactly.
2: James, how old are you and how long have you had this collection?
1: I'm 22, and I've had this collection since I was about 9, since I first became a young Pokemon trainer.
2: Wow, so you've been collecting cards for like 13 years.
1: That's about right, yes, sir.
2: That takes commitment, wow. I'm impressed.
4: That's a couple of years right there.
2: Yeah.
0: James, are you aware of the online sensation happening right now about 70,000 people all playing Pokemon at once?
1: No, I'm not. I just centralized my focus in cards. I had no idea.
0: All right. So you specialize in trading cards as compared to the Game Boy.
1: Yes. I mean, I do have the Game Boy games. Those are fun, but I specialize in the cards.
0: Okay, well, in the essence of time, I won't explain it to you, but you should Google that. That's something you would enjoy.
1: I definitely will now that I know. And I just want to say, as for online games, RuneScape, definitely best game of all time.
2: You think so?
0: Yeah, really?
4: Dotes.
2: No, okay. This actually, I used to play RuneScape back in the day, and I was a big fan of it. But what would you say makes RuneScape superior to... What does RuneScape have that all the other online games don't?
1: Well, I just say they have quite the committed players and who've been around since like 2007 when it first came out when I was in middle school. And you know, you can do whatever you want. You know, you can go mining. You can go you can farm if you want to.
4: Yeah, sounds like real life.
1: You can steal from like characters, but I'm not that kind of guy. I feel bad afterwards.
0: James, is it true that you can get capes for the things that you do, like mining?
1: I believe so. Once you get to level, I think 65 of each skill, or maybe it's 99, you get a skill cape for whichever you level up on.
0: This seems like something you're really passionate about, man. That's cool.
2: That is actually.
1: I certainly am.
2: Now, do you follow like movies at all, or? I mean, you just have some really good and justified opinions, which is refreshing to hear in the days of microblogging and Facebook.
1: Thank you.
2: Yeah. So, like, do you have, like, a favorite movie or show or anything like that that you share a passion for?
1: Well, of course, back in the day, they came out with Pokemon movie.
2: Yeah, Pokemon 2000?
1: Or before I believe that? I believe that's what it was. That's a very good movie. I have it on VHS, and but for mainstream movies, there's just so many good movies these days.
2: Yeah, well, can you name a movie recently that like you really liked that maybe stood out?
1: I'd say the Hannah Montana movie actually.
4: There you go.
2: Would you? that's a justified opinion. Every opinion is justified. No one can tell you what you can and can't like.
1: Thank you. That's what my mom told me.
4: I take your hand to Montana and raise you a Air Bud World Pup.
2: Oh, God.
1: That was a great movie as well.
4: Yeah, I mean, would you take some little prancing fiddlestick running around singing songs? Or would you take a dog that plays soccer? I would take a dog that plays soccer every single time.
2: All right, okay. James, this is a one-time deal right here. I will offer you a pizza party if you can name every Air Bud spinoff and sequel there's been. Go.
1: Ooh, okay. See, this just isn't quite my specialty. I'm sorry about that.
2: No, it's all right. I was just seeing how many you could get. Let's see. All right, so you don't think you're going to get that, but let's see how many Air Bud and Air Buddies movies you can guess. That was a good hint for you, too.
1: Okay.
2: All right. So how many can you name?
1: Okay, I just know that there's about six of them, aren't there?
2: There's actually in total over 12 movies.
1: Wow.
2: Yep.
1: Wow, I had no idea.
4: Cheesy Pete's, Jamie, get it together.
1: See, yep. I'm gonna have to tend back to my card collection.
2: Maybe yeah, no, it. Thank you for calling in, though, James. You were great to talk to.
1: Thank you, sir.
2: All right, see you later.
1: Bye.
2: See, now the neat thing about that call is... it either was completely true and kind of interesting thing to talk about, or it was a joke that was played so low-key we just kept going with it.
0: I think... I'm very confused. I feel like we're not in control. We're being manipulated. There are other powers at work here. There's dogs missing and 25 holographic Charizards, and Sawyer wants to confront us in a very physical manner.
2: Yeah, that happened.
0: I don't...
2: Oh, we have another call.
0: Everyone keeps... Okay.
2: Let's hope this one's less confusing. Yeah, no, but that was interesting. Let's see who this is. Hello?
5: Confront us in a very physical manner.
2: Yeah. What? Yo, guys, turn off your radio.
5: Okay. I'm sure this one's less confusing. Yeah, no, but that was
2: turn. Oh, wait, they're not going to hear that for a little while. There's a delay.
6: I'm trying to play my piano now.
2: What just happened? Oh, my God. This is bizarre. You can take the radio host out of the nether, but you can't take the nether out of the radio host, I guess. We're getting some spooky calls tonight. You know, you figure, too, it's nice and late on a Tuesday. Everyone's just kind of kicking back, getting ready for the Wednesday in front of them. But I don't think we're really in Tuesday anymore, guys.
4: In fart of them. That's what it sounded like. Get it? Because people fart.
2: Watch Durbin and the Drakefish.
4: Durbin and the Drakefish, everyone. Farts all day.
2: Emerson Comedy Workshop, we have hoodies. No, we don't. Okay. Tyler, do you want to plug something really quickly?
0: Yeah. So here's a thought for all of you. We here at the station have a rowing machine, and we don't know what to do with it. So if you have $275, you can come buy our rowing machine right now here at the station because we have one.
2: Tyler, we actually made a point. We decided this while you were gone, and we took a vote on it. We always talk about how change to the show have to be three-way, like, confirmed votes. But you weren't here, so you couldn't vote. And Ryan and I unanimously agreed that you have to stop selling things out of your garage on the show.
4: Yep.
2: It's not a real thing. It's something you do to get money. We're trying to promote, like, creative things that we do.
0: This is a very serious... very serious thing I would like to point out. Did you know that on the Emerson, or just on Facebook in general, there's an Emerson page for girls that sell other girls' clothing?
2: Yeah, I joined that group today. I didn't know that's what it was about. But hold on, let's take this call right here. Hello?
7: Hey.
2: Hi, yo, can you turn off your radio?
7: Yeah. Page for
2: girls that sell. How you doing?
7: Clothing. Yeah, I joined that group today.
6: Doing fantastic. How about yourself?
2: I'm doing all right. Who's this?
6: It's Christopher.
2: Christopher who? Where are you from?
6: Why do you need my last name?
2: No, I'm not really worried about that. Just like, where are you from, Chris?
6: Oh, Ohio. Where are you guys? Boston?
2: Yeah, we're in Boston right now. Chris, how'd you hear about the show?
6: My buddy actually did, from Connecticut.
2: Oh, really? Who's your buddy? Is he a friend of ours?
6: Not... positive. This is Emerson in Boston, correct?
2: Yeah.
6: I don't think you got. Is Tim there?
2: Tim?
8: Hey, Al.
6: I've been listening to the show. Funny guy, Tim.
4: Well, joke's on you because my real name's Ryan. Hang it up.
2: Yeah, anyways, thanks for calling in, Christopher. Is there anything you want to talk about?
8: I don't know. I'm so excited right now.
2: Really?
8: Talk.
2: Yeah, no, is there like any movies coming out that you want to talk about? We were in an argument about Tyler being able to sell things out of his garage on the show, and you can chime in on your opinion on that if you want, since you're such an avid listener.
8: I mean, I guess it depends what he's selling.
2: Yeah.
4: It's a rowing machine. It's a rowing machine. And I always thought that a rowing machine was good for the back muscles, so I think that he should keep it. That's just my opinion. Give us yours if you want, whatever.
8: It's a general question.
2: Yeah.
8: I'm sorry, my cat Spartacus just got in the way. Excuse me, Spartacus. Ow, Spartacus. I apologize for that.
2: It's okay.
8: I'm actually going to, let me see if I can get her to speak to you guys. You want to say hi? You want to say hi, Parky? No, she doesn't want to talk. So what are you selling out of your garage, Tim? Tom, Ryan?
0: Tyler.
8: Ryan?
0: Hey, I'm selling a rowing machine. I'm selling all of Bryce's personal belongings.
2: What?
0: I'm secretly running illegal activities.
2: Okay, well, that's recorded forever now.
4: I also live there.
0: I also don't have a garage, so...
2: Tyler also doesn't know that Ryan lives in his garage that he doesn't have.
0: That I don't have.
4: The joke is, I'm homeless, so thanks, guys.
2: Yep. Ryan, someday you'll find a family.
0: Hey, Chris, consider this before you go. My freezer is so small that I had to take all of the ice cream out of my gallon of ice cream and put it onto a plate and saran wrap it and then put it into my freezer.
8: You know, I was never a math whiz, but if I had to calculate the surface area on a plate plus, I'm guessing, 12 square inches of saran wrap that you used, that's overly easily going to counter the original, holder for your ice cream.
2: Yeah.
0: Valid point. I'm really glad I hung in there.
8: You got to figure, you know, at a millimeter thick times how tall, I mean, you're not buying great value at Costco. You got to figure you're buying Stop and Shop Breyers, maybe, you know, Ben and Jerry's. If you're getting Ben and Jerry's, you're getting screwed, because I'll tell you get a pint for $8. I could get two Friendly's brands, you know, Butter Blast and Pecan Cream, for the same price plus tax.
2: Wow.
0: that's more than I ever...
2: That's more than I can imagine.
0: That's really cool. You're really knowledgeable about ice cream.
2: That's so cool. You actually know that much about ice cream.
0: Right, hey, Chris.
8: Dude, it's my favorite food.
0: Chris, normally on our radio show, we play this game called The Bryce's...
2: Right.
0: Right? And
2: yeah.
0: We normally have questions, right? And they're about Bryce.
2: Yeah, and they have to guess which one.
0: Can you think of a personal thing about Bryce that Bryce will know and me and Ryan have to guess? Do you want to be part of that game?
8: I would love to.
0: Okay.
2: All right.
0: Ask a personal question for me and Ryan about Bryce.
8: Okay. Let me see.
2: All right, so actually, sorry, Chris, but I have to interrupt to make sure I'm following this. So he's going to ask you two a question about me, and you guys have to guess what's right, and I'll tell you if you're right or wrong?
0: Yes.
2: Okay, this is interesting.
8: Perfect. And then I'll ask the question.
2: Yeah, okay, so you're asking the question, Chris, whatever you can think of.
8: All right. It's 3:45 on a Saturday afternoon. Bryce had been up drinking the prior night. He had a female sleep over his house, not too sure her first name, but he knows that she lives 45 minutes away. Okay. He knows that he only has 45 minutes till his mother arrives home, so he has to A, drop her off at the gas station, B, try and make it to her house and back in time, or C, just show his mother what he's been doing all night. What does he do?
2: Wow.
0: I'm going to say that he is going to show his mother what he's been doing.
8: Bingo! Bryce is a good guy. He is a good guy, and you're a good guy for knowing that he's a good guy.
0: Okay,
2: Chris, how'd you know that was right?
0: I guess I'm wrong. Ryan didn't get to answer, but that's okay.
2: Ryan's upset.
8: Dude, you know, sometimes people just know what's right and know what's wrong, and when they think they should take a right turn, they go left, and you just went left, and bada bing, bada boom, boom, boom.
2: What does that mean?
0: Chris,
2: Chris, who are you?
4: Chris. I'm liking the cut of your jib, Chris.
2: I like it too, though. Chris, so you're in Ohio. What's up?
9: You guys tell me, you know, I'm listening to your show, I'm laughing, I'm giggling, I'm laughing. I hear all these pranksters from Connecticut, you know, and frankly, it just really grinds my gears. And I got to tell you, you know, I know when water is cold and I know when water is hot. You can lead a camel to water, but no, you cannot make him drink.
10: This is
2: Oh, I'm sorry. I don't know who said that. Someone just came in the studio and yelled, "This is absurd." That was rude of them. They're making a very valid point.
0: Chris, do you...
9: What's up, fellas?
0: Chris, can you ask me one more question about Bryce? I feel like Ryan needs a chance to get to answer, too.
9: I'm sure I can develop you another question. How about this? What's Bryce's favorite flavor of ice cream?
2: Ooh.
0: Mint chocolate chip. Ryan, what is it?
9: Poop. Your final answer?
10: Poop.
9: You guys crack me up, you do.
2: We're glad we could do that for you, Chris.
0: Bryce, which one is the correct answer?
2: Well, the correct answer would be a soft serve chocolate vanilla swirl, but I think, Tyler, you're closer.
9: Definitely closer, I would say, from the texture.
2: Yeah, texture, we might be falling into Ryan's category, but I don't want to talk about this anymore. Chris, thank you so much for calling in.
0: And remember, Chris, when you fence with someone, when they parry, always make sure you disengage and lunge backwards. Have a great night.
9: Absolutely, guys. And you guys always remember one thing, okay?
2: What?
9: You always remember, never trust the man who doesn't trust the dog, okay?
2: All right.
0: Thank you.
2: That was a Twilight Zone episode, one of my favorites.
0: Thanks.
2: Thank you for that. See you later, Chris.
9: Love you, guys.
2: So, that was like a real call.
10: Maybe.
0: I feel like it might have been fabricated.
2: Well, the thing is, it was fabricated so well that it just kind of felt like a good call. You know?
0: Yeah.
2: Yeah, it's just kind of good. Oh, we're getting another call. We got a couple minutes. Let's see what they want to say. Hello. Nope. They're not. We don't have another call. Anyways, so guys, I think my biggest concern is with having the show is that maybe we don't leave people with enough wholesome messages to take home. So I think the last few minutes of every show, we should make sure our viewers are being, you know, morally developed, right?
0: Right.
2: Ryan, what do you think?
10: No.
2: No.
10: Nope.
2: Well, Ryan...
10: what was the question again?
2: Okay, thank you for paying attention. The question was, I feel like we should leave the viewers with some moral development, some gems of advice or catch phrases or things to keep in mind or maybe tips, tricks of the trade in terms of living happily and safely and all that.
10: I'm going to wholeheartedly disagree with that.
2: Okay, well, Ryan, why do you disagree with that?
10: Because...
2: You can't even think of a reason.
10: No, I'm formulating it. You know how I always say that bridges shouldn't exist because every land should be its own tiny little island? For that reason.
2: Yeah.
10: Hands off. Got a call coming in.
2: Yeah, we do got a call coming in, so we're gonna talk to him for a couple minutes before we say goodnight. Hello.
11: Hello.
2: Hello. Who's this?
11: Hello. This is Gopi.
2: Gopi
10: with Tom.
2: Oh, thank goodness.
11: So you hang up before you tell me that you have my dog.
2: Okay, I think my co-host Tyler might have played a little prank on you. We don't have your dog.
0: No, we have your dog.
2: We don't have your dog.
11: Okay, because Gopi was listening to the show, continuing to listen, and somebody say something about rowing machine.
0: Yeah.
2: Yeah.
11: And so Gopi think, and I think back to the time I got my dog. And I remember that dog was gifted to me, so Gopi doesn't pay for dog. So now Gopi thinks that, you know what? Gopi is getting a little bit fat. Gopi could use some back muscle. So Goofy thinks that you keep my dog and you give me the rowing machine.
2: Wait, so you want us to surrender Tyler's rowing machine because we're keeping your dog?
11: Yes.
10: I'm going to give that a hard yes, actually. I love dogs.
2: Well, okay, as we mentioned earlier, we need the 3 yes unanimous vote to do it, and I vote yes too. Tyler, are we keeping the dog in exchange for your rowing machine?
0: Only if Gopi answers a really personal question for me.
11: Okay.
2: Yeah, give him permission to. Okay, let's ask Gopi.
0: Gopi, are you married?
11: Actually, Gopi doesn't know English that well.
2: Okay.
11: So Gopi didn't understand your question.
0: So you've managed to understand Togi. Everything that we've said so far except the word marriage.
11: Oh.
2: Wait, I was thinking the dog's name. Okay, no, Pogi. Yeah, are you married?
0: No, his name's Gopi, not Pogi.
2: Gopi? Gopi.
11: Now you fudged the bucket and told me too many words to know.
0: You fudged the bucket, Bryce. You told him too many words to know.
2: Wow.
11: Bryce is sitting there in his chair like a Mr. Hotshot.
0: You're
11: saying everything Gopi says is not true after he takes my dog.
2: Okay, thank you so much, Gopi. We gotta get going.
0: Expect
2: dude.
0: A rowing machine.
2: Oh, hold on. There's another call. Hello, you're just in time for us to say goodbye. Hello?
12: Hey, do you have time for me?
2: Yeah, you have time to say goodbye. Say bye. Yeah, say bye to the people at home. Bye.
12: This is Taekwon. I just want to say...
2: No, Taekwon. All right, guys, thanks for tuning in this week. We'll be back next week with some more Insignificant Matters.

0: students at Emerson College have plenty of ideas, and you get to hear a few of them right here. Emerson's Talk and Information Network, ETIN.
1: There's a word for it, and the word for today is candidate. The candidate started his political career way back in Roman times, when he appeared before the people in a shiny white toga. The white toga, or robe, was a symbol of the candidate's honesty and integrity. The toga was called candidatus in Latin. The white toga, candidatus, transferred to the person wearing it and became our word, candidate. Today, of course, candidates don't wear white robes when they campaign, but they declare their qualifications just as the politicians in Rome did. Candidate has two word cousins, candid and candor, qualities we all want in our candidates. There's a Word for It is brought to you by the American Library Association. Whatever you need to know, your library is the place to go.

0: 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The following is a rebroadcast of a program recorded earlier, scheduled for playback at this time. 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
2: It's a legitimate rape. The female body has ways to try to shut that whole thing down.
3: I've now been in 57 states.
4: Whole binders full of women.
5: Enemies are innovative and resourceful, and so are we. They never stop thinking about new ways to harm our country and our people, and neither do we.
6: I did not have sexual relations with that woman.
7: They underestimated the compassion of our country.
4: Can't we find some women that are also qualified?
8: And with that, we're live with Babbel. Here I am, Jackie Pashwa, and Sarah Malley over here.
9: Hell yes. Am I allowed to say hell? Is this a family show? Heck yes.
8: We are a family show. It's where families are made.
9: Yes, I would agree with that, Jenny.
8: All right. Well, tonight we have a little bit of a special edition show for you. We actually found that with everything going on in the world today, an information session would kind of be in order, especially with the accusations of the government and its alleged spying tonight. So we're going to have a great discussion on that, an information session, and a little bit of a debate on gun control. Don't forget, guys, for Babbel, you can definitely always contact us on Facebook, Politically Correct Babbel, all capitalized. For Twitter, if you want to tweet at us, we are at @PC_Babbel. Once again, all capitalized. And of course, you guys can always call in with any kind of questions, concerns, if you agree, disagree.
9: Just want to say hey,
8: give us a shout out, whatever. You bored, call us up.
9: Yeah, seriously.
8: The number is 617-824-8100. So, yeah, tonight we're going to have a great discussion on the NSA spying and you. So.
9: Yes, you.
8: Yes, you. And it affects everybody. So, Sarah, would you like to start us off?
9: Sure, Jackie. So here we were phone tapping Angela Merkel. That's not great. Take it away, Jackie.
8: All right. So I found a few things just for background information on what's going on right now. If you guys don't know, the growing dislike for Americans in places such as Europe or in the Middle East, they're kind of justified in this sense I'll explain. So the new disclosures add to the growing body of knowledge in the recent months about the NSA's access and use of private information concerning Americans. So what the NSA is doing, or what Edward Snowden, remember that whole scandal? Yeah, that was a great scandal. He fled to Russia, was going to seek asylum in Ecuador. What actually happened, the reason why he fled America and being labeled as like a traitor and treasonous, he was an NSA contractor. And so he provided documents and made public certain knowledge that was only privileged to just NSA personnel. These kind of documents was saying how the NSA, the National Security Administration, was spying on American citizens for absolutely no reason. It was unfounded, the amount of spying that was going on, and it was unfounded in any kind of purpose that they had. So it was, you're making a call to your mom. They were listening in.
9: I mean, they probably weren't listening in, but they had the data, that said you were on the phone with your mom. I doubt they were listening to your mom give you the recipe for brisket, but whatever.
8: Oh,
9: maybe they needed a new brisket recipe. I don't know.
8: Brisket would be delicious. So this is prompting lawmakers in Washington to call in for the reining of the agency, and President Obama has ordered an examination of all its surveillance policies. So With everything that the agency's operation has hidden and the decision to revise the limits concerning Americans was made in secret, without review by the nation's intelligence court or any kind of public debate. So all this kind of discussion was happening as far back as 2006. The certain congressmen were like, this is not going to be good if we don't regulate it now. They're going to become out of hand, especially with everything with the Patriot Act and the NDAA. Ooh, those are some nasty acts. And
9: really? You don't like the Patriot Act?
8: Certain parts of the Patriot Act are not founded. I feel like certain of it is, it's justified for the time, but it's not anymore. Mm-hmm. So, because, like, I should say the time of 9/11 has passed, and we should no longer really
9: We'll always live in a post-9/11 world.
8: Which is unfortunate.
9: Yes. No one was denying that fact.
8: And so the Justice Department memo warned of the potential misuse of information without adequate safeguards. And so the different material that the NSA could be gathering about you includes public, commercial, and other sources, including bank codes, insurance information, Facebook profiles, passenger manifests, voter registration rolls, GPS location information, as well as property records, unspecified tax data, according to these documents. So your every move is being tracked by the NSA, or could be tracked by the NSA, which is kind of remnant of 1984 and George Orwell's Thought Police, which is what I find truly scary and why I'm kind of raising this issue up. So, Sarah, you have anything to add?
9: Yeah, like, I don't... That's the thing. Like, I mean, I guess in theory it's scary, but I don't think that they actually are, like, literally listening in on my phone calls and stuff, because I'm like a 12-year-old girl and I don't do anything. Like, I call up my friends and tell them, like, oh my god, have you read this latest gossip article on people.com? Like, literally.
8: Or you send me articles on Jezebel.
9: That's also true. But, yeah, like, I'm definitely the last person to be like, oh, well, the only reason you would care is if you were doing something wrong, because, like, that gives me the heebie-jeebies. But, yeah, this is a family show. I'm going to use family language. But, like, I mean, like, I'm not, you know, funding a terrorist organization, so I don't think I have much to worry about. Like, it still makes me really uncomfy, but, you know, like, I'm not, like, scared for my safety. I don't think they're going to steal my identity or whatever, so.
8: Well, not so much stealing identity, just the fact that a government agency would have that much power over, you know, your everyday information.
9: Yeah, that is scary.
8: Yeah. So that's definitely the part that I, you know, awareness needs to be raised for. So the other problem with the NSA is that it's not just affecting Americans now. It is now affecting on a global scale. So the National Security Agency has broken into the main communication links that connect Yahoo and Google data centers from around the world to intercept millions of pieces of user information every day. And the documents obtained by the former NSA contractor, Edward Snowden, we mentioned him earlier, include a slide from a presentation entitled Google Cloud Exploitation. And it features a sketch showing where the public internet meets the internal Google Cloud of user data. So this was also marked kind of ironically with a smiley face. Like,
9: yeah,
8: they think it's a good
9: cute
8: thing.
9: Little smiley face there.
8: We'll post that later on the on our Facebook page about that.
9: But, like, I don't know if, Jack, you made this super clear. Like, Google and Yahoo were just like, yeah, no. Like, we didn't say you could do that.
8: Exactly. That's
9: In
8: that
9: fact,
8: was
9: like,
8: the problem.
9: Please don't do that ever. Don't stop. Leave.
8: Like, they didn't, because a few agencies did give them, like, an okay to some of their data.
9: Yeah, like the phone companies, mm-hmm. whatever. Like Verizon, But, yeah, basically this means that they can collect at will, like, from stuff from hundreds of millions of user accounts, most of which, not most, maybe a bunch of which are American, but not all of them, so it's super scary in that it has global implications.
8: Mm-hmm. And with the global implications, it's, you know, I can understand the justification of the NSA spying on Americans because it's, you know, the National Security Administration within America, but unfortunately they don't have any kind of global prerequisite for this. So the fact is other countries have security measures in place for their own country. And we should kind of leave that up to their own country to fish out any kind of like homegrown terrorists within that. That's the whole reason we have the NSA, is to keep us safe from homegrown terrorists. And that's what they put their guise under of, you know, why they want all these records, is because you could be in contacts with different people from foreign nations that are terrorists there, and you're going to become a terrorist yourself. And so that was their whole lie of that.
9: The thing is, like, of course the United States, like, is going to have information, intelligence on other countries, like, it has to, but that doesn't mean that we as a country can just go on and, like, you know, like, tap people's phones and take all of this data and then expect no consequences to come from it.
8: Exactly. And so, according to the secret accounting dated January 9th, 2013, Washington Post reports that the NSA sent millions of records every day from Yahoo and Google internal networks to their own data warehouses in Fort Meade, Maryland headquarters. So not only are they just like kind of skimming through these documents, they're storing them. So now they can kind of like go back and say, oh, you were searching up chloroform this day, and then the next day you're searching up how to make pressure cooker bombs. And, you know, they can have reasonable suspicion to arrest you, especially under something like the NDAA, and detain you for military detention for up to 7 days without any kind of just cause. So certain stuff like that really makes me cautious of living in America now.
9: Are you going to move?
8: Unfortunately, I can't.
9: Why?
8: I'm enrolled for another semester here at Emerson.
9: Do we already have to put our deposits down?
8: I think so.
9: I don't think I did.
8: I think it's like December 1st.
9: Yes, yeah, so we don't have to already, so you can transfer. You can move to Canada or something.
8: France!
9: With Hollande?
8: Hollande, yes. No, I'm... I'm 1/4 French here.
9: Wow, look at you.
8: I know. So, the whole... Going back to the whole NSA spying on foreigners, actually, we can bring up the fact that we were spying on European citizens' phone calls. So as
9: also, wait, they the NSA monitored the phone calls. Yeah, like Jack, you're saying, of at least 35 world leaders.
8: Mm-hmm.
9: Like, wow.
8: And then they were just like, "No, we didn't."
9: I mean, they kind of were, but like, especially with Angela Merkel, they're just like, you know, their whole thing was like, we are not and we will not monitor, you know, Angela Merkel's phone calls. And everyone's like, well, you know, you didn't say we did not. That's a little awkward.
8: So papers on Monday in three countries published computer screen images reportedly provided by Snowden, showing what appeared to be data hovered by the United States from European citizens' phone calls. So Alexander, the main guy of like the general of the NSA, testified to the House Intelligence Committee hearing of the NSA, saying that those screenshots show or lead people to believe that we, the NSA, or the United States, collect that information is false. So, I don't even really realize what he's trying to get across here.
9: No, me either.
8: It's so convoluted with that. But according to French newspaper Le Monde and Spanish daily El Mundo,
9: the world, for those of you who needed a translator,
8: very nice.
9: Thanks. I took 4 years of high school Spanish, so I'm kind of an expert. I was going to say expert in Spanish, but I couldn't even do it.
8: So. The NSA has collected the records from at least 70 million phone calls in France and another 60.5 million in Spain between December and January. Not even 2 months. Like I should say it's 2 months, but that's just within 2 months.
9: Oh my God, you guys, I just remembered it's actually experto. It's literally expert with an O on the end. That's so embarrassing. I'm sorry, Senora Pretty. Anyway, okay, I'm sorry. Actual important stuff.
8: Sidetrack. So with the NSA, the Italy's L'Espresso magazine also alleged, with help from Snowden, that the U.S. was engaged in persistent monitoring of Italy's telecommunication networks. So General Alexander, of course, though, denied it all. So they actually have evidence. Granted, some of it was provided with Snowden's help, but they have evidence of the NSA spying on their citizens. And it's not even that the NSA is with cohorts with their security administrations as well. It's just by themselves. That is what I find so baffling, I guess. Sarah?
9: My other favorite thing, I mean, yeah, everything you said, my other favorite thing that the NSA did was, like, a bunch of people in the NSA were, like, spying on, like, their first dates and, like, their ex-girlfriends and whatever, and I just think that's an incredible thing that the NSA has done.
8: Yeah.
9: I have nothing, like, of substance to that. I just think that's really funny.
8: Well, the fact that they could, that's probably what you find so hysterical, that they could do that.
9: Not that they could, that they actually did.
8: All right, well, we do have a caller, so I'm going to go ahead and put this caller on. Caller, you are on the air.
10: Say again?
8: You're on the air. Hi, welcome to Babbel.
10: Hi.
9: Sup?
8: So, do you agree with us, or have anything to add on our NSA information session?
10: Well, I'm listening to it right now. What I find is that you're not looking at the bigger picture of the intelligence community, what the United States looked through. So I don't necessarily agree with what's going on. I don't agree with what the presenters are saying, while I can agree with some other points.
8: Okay, so what don't you agree with?
10: I don't agree with the mere fact that it's the NSA, in a holistic point of view, when spying on the foreign community and the community at large, they're not looking at people in specificity. Excuse me. Mm-hmm. They're not looking at people in the very, like, limelight. They're not taking each person and looking into their very personal lives and everything like that. What they're doing is creating a nexus of information on.
8: Yeah, it's the technical word is prism, but yeah.
9: Well, that's the code.
10: Prism. Yeah. I'm aware of Prism, but at the same time, like this computer program is scanning for keywords to make sure there aren't terror plots. Unfortunately, what we can't look at is how many terror plots have been avoided because those are classified documents. You know, Snowden may have released the fact that we are looking at people, but he never looks at the side of how many things were actually stopped. Why wasn't that data ever leaked? How come he never explained that terror strikes were stopped or thwarted using Prism. Mm-hmm. It seems like it's a biased point of view that I feel like the citizens of America have not fully explored. We hear keywords like, you know, rights violated, and immediately we're up in arms about it.
8: Very, very good point.
9: Who is this, by the way?
10: My name is Austin Terman.
8: Oh my gosh, Austin, I adore you. Okay,
10: you're
8: wonderful.
9: Well, thank you for calling in.
8: Well, I'm actually going to address, because, you know, Austin and I were debate buddies back in high school. I don't know if I should mention that on the radio. I do agree that, you know, it is kind of a one-sided argument, but we have to look at the fact that they're spying on their citizens, and not even our citizens. They're spying on a global level. Like, we're spying even on world leaders. So where's the justification in that? Why are we spying on Angela Merkel? Why do we suppose that she's going to all of a sudden throw in a terrorist plot? I mean, is she going to bomb America? What is she going to do?
10: Okay, well, if you want to look at it in that kind of point of view, what we're gonna have to look at is the mere fact that we are now discovering that the NSA has been spying on, you know, Italy, Spain, you know, who else it could have been. Well, okay, at the same time, why aren't we up in arms about the CIA spying on the Pakistanis, the Afghanis? You know, 98 or 99.99% of those people aren't going to do anything. They're just citizens going about their daily lives. However, when you talk about, you know, the CIA is spying on Afghanistan to make sure that there isn't another 9/11, people are fine with it. All of a sudden, you know, we have a completely different view. So I think it's a double standard to say that, you know, terrorists from Italy will never happen. Well, we never thought terrorists from Iran or Afghanistan was going to happen. It wasn't too long ago that Iran was our ally and the CIA was blatantly spying on them, but we didn't care all that much.
8: Yeah.
10: I mean, that's just, I feel, is just, you know, a double standard in and of itself. We're not looking at the whole picture. We're not looking at history to determine whether, you know, the news the new age of spying is correct. Was it 80% of any terrorist uses Gmail as a primary use of communication because it's free, because it's easily accessible and it's free. So, you know, saying that, you know, we're violating personal rights, we're violating this, we're looking at, you know, it's going to cause domestic or foreign disturbances. You know, I'll agree with you that it's going to have some backlash, but at the same time, I feel like this whole situation, we've not looked at the whole picture. So it's hard to judge when all we have is the information of one political
8: dissident.
10: And he's strictly doing it to view the NSA in a bad light. Mm-hmm. We never took the whole picture, and we never will.
8: All right. Well, thank you very much, Austin, for your wonderful view.
10: Mm-hmm.
8: I'll be visiting you back in Texas soon, I hope.
10: I can't wait to see you.
8: All right. Thank you. Mm-hmm. Thanks for calling in. Bye.
10: Bye.
8: All right. Well, that was my old debate friend back from Texas. And just adding another viewpoint for our NSA information, why it's bad or why we think it's bad and how it affects you in everyday life. So with that, we're going to cut to a quick music break. And after that, we're going to try and discuss gun control and debate it. Me and Sarah.
9: Here we go.
8: Woo!

0: leave us any comments about that. And always remember, you can call in. The number is 617-824-8100. So, last session, we talked about how the NSA is spying on loyal American citizens, and we explained...
1: Well, and the not-so-loyal, but it's fine.
0: And we explained how spying is detrimental for America overall, especially in foreign relations-wise. And on that cheery note, we'll begin our next segment, where Sarah and I will debate a very heated issue in today's society, and that is gun control.
1: I'd like to start with a question. Jackie, why do you think the uncontrolled slaughter of children is cool?
0: It's not uncontrolled slaughter of children. It is.
1: Oh, what is it? When 5,740 children under the age of 18 die from gunshots in one single year, what would you call that? Accidents?
0: Some of it is accidents, but also a lot of it is negligence by not only parents, but also just by children as well. By the people owning the guns.
1: Children are negligent with the guns that they own?
0: They actually are. Some of them, you know, you hear stories of a kid having a gun and then, you know, it firing off into their head.
1: Okay, Jackie, but a child can't own a gun.
0: No, but their parents can. And it's negligence of the parents.
1: You know what's funny? You know what would keep that child from shooting himself in the head? Gun control. Like, right? Crazy.
0: Gun education. How's that?
1: Okay, we can make gun education a part of gun control.
0: All right, so you're lumping that in there with that?
1: Sure am.
0: Okay. So, I want to bring up a very important issue that a lot of gun control advocates would cite, and that's the lack of reason to own a gun, right? Am I wrong?
1: Sure, question mark? Sure.
0: Okay, well, like protection-wise.
1: Yep,
0: so,
1: okay.
0: Whenever it comes into, you know, why a person needs to own a gun, whether it's for hunting or to scare off any kind of intruder, basic rights, like it's within my rights, so I should own a gun.
1: It's not technically, but we can get to that.
0: So, well, you can go ahead with that.
1: What? Just how you want to talk about how the Second Amendment was, like, largely reinterpreted due to public pressure put on the courts back in the 1980s? Like, before that, the idea of the individual rights theory of owning a gun was, like, unheard of. Like, Chief Justice Warren E. Burger back in the day, who was not exactly what I would call a liberal, called the idea that all individuals in the United States have the right to bear arms, quote, a fraud.
0: Well, that's very nice. So a lot of the debate has just come recently towards the like assault weapons ban, how that expired in 2004 and the need to like reinstate that. I don't really disagree with that. I feel it's a pretty strong argument, especially since it was enacted for 10 years and it didn't really have an effect on virtually anybody. Mm-hmm. So I can concede to you on that. But whenever you're wanting such strict regulations, like what your argument on abortion was, how the stricter regulations was making it impossible for a person to have an abortion, a woman to have an abortion. You're doing the same thing with gun control. You are making the law so strict for the people to own a gun.
1: One is right to your own bodily autonomy, and the other is the right to own a phallic-looking piece of metal that kills people. But
0: it's that's also it's an amendment. It's a right. It's my Second Amendment right. I have the
1: that depends on how right you to bear interpret arms. The Constitution, and actually it was largely lobbying by the NRA that got the general consensus to be the Second Amendment gives every individual to own their own gun, even though, again, before 1980s-ish, that was, like, generally an unheard-of idea.
0: Well, in the 1986, that's kind of, like, before that, they were putting laws in place to kind of, like, ban guns in total, especially with, you know, the National Firearms Act and then the Gun Control Act of 1968, the Comprehensive Crime Control Act, and the Armed Career Criminal Act. In 1984 and 86. But also in 1986, it's kind of when the tides turned and people were actually advocating for gun rights. It allowed licensed dealers to operate outside of their normal places of business like gun shows and excluded hobbyists or collectors from some regulations. And it permitted the sale of ammunition without a license. And then yada yada, banned the production of machine guns for civilian use. So it also made it illegal for anyone to sell firearms to those who were prohibited.

0: prohibited from owning them. So what's,
1: which would be who?
0: Those that are banned by the government for owning guns for like felony use.
1: Okay.
0: Yeah. So, you know, and ever since then, it's just been a growing thing of how the government has tried to, I wouldn't want to say suppress, but it's just kind of like slowly eliminate those that could buy guns. So like my parents, they are very staunch, gun owners. They love their guns. And they complain all the time about how they have to go through constant background checks. They have to pay to get their license. And it's
1: oh, my hands are up in horror. I'm sorry, Jackie's parents. I'm sure you're listening. You guys are great. I love you. But
0: it's very difficult to own a gun in the United States.
1: Why
0: so
1: is that a problem?
0: I'm not saying it is a problem, but I'm saying, why do you want to add more regulations on top of that?
1: Because, like, we don't have even, like, a mandatory gun safety course in a lot of cases that you have to take. Seems like that's something that should be enacted, at least. There's also, like, a bunch of other things. Like, the FBI should have more than 3 days to complete background checks. Like, you shouldn't allow high-risk individuals to get guns, like anyone.
0: Well, that's already in place.
1: You can get a gun if you have a restraining order filed against you for the threat of violence. You can still get a gun.
0: I thought you were talking about denials. Sorry.
1: No. You know, stuff like that. You should have the Justice Department actually prosecute people who lie during background checks. Like, last year, the FBI referred 76,000 cases, not last year, excuse me, in 2010, referred 76,000 cases to the Justice Department to about people who lie during background checks. Fewer than 4 dozen of them were prosecuted. We should work on doing that.
0: Mm-hmm. The thing is, what I think is lost in this argument is that it's harder. It's going to become one harder for people to have if they don't have the proper identification, if they don't have the know-how of how to get a gun. So it makes it more difficult for someone to own it. And especially if someone's in need of a gun, they often find it too late.
1: What would they need a gun for that they'd be too late to have?
0: Well, if you ever live in any kind of sketchy neighborhood and you've just moved there and you feel like you need a gun for home protection, that would definitely be a reason. But sometimes it takes longer than just a few days.
1: Jackie, fun fact, did you know that a gun in the home is 22 times more likely to be used to kill or injure in a domestic homicide, suicide, or unintentional shooting than it is to be used in self-defense or even for the threat of self-defense?
0: Well, that's actually funny that you mentioned that. So, hold on. I have to get to my statistic real fast. This was in, granted it was in 1982, but it was a survey of male felons in 11 state prisons dispersed across the United States. It found that 34% had been scared off, shot at, or wounded by captured by an armed victim. 40% had decided not to commit a crime because they knew or believed the victim was carrying a gun, and 69% personally knew other criminals who had been scared off, shot at, wounded, or captured by armed victims. So how is that a bad thing when almost 34% of them have been scared off by a gun?
1: Because they're still convicted felons, so clearly they weren't that scared.
0: They were convicted because they were caught.
1: Yeah, why? They were caught doing what?
0: They were caught probably perpetrating the crime,
1: yeah,
0: that
1: exactly.
0: The attempted
1: so
0: robbery that was happening.
1: They weren't that scared off, were they? Like, and it doesn't, like, I mean, I get the impulses to, the knee-jerk impulses immediately to be like, yo, I gotta have this gun to protect myself. But the fact is, and there's been so much research done on this, here's a little Harvard study. The more guns you have in an area, in a state, in a country, in a home, the more unintentional firearm deaths there's going to be, and the more intentional firearm deaths there's going to be.
0: And what is it?
1: What is what? That was the study.
0: Oh, sorry.
1: The mortality rate, I mean, if you want a number, the mortality rate is 7 times higher in the 4 states with the most guns compared to the 4 states with the fewest guns.
0: Sorry, I got lost. Oh, we have a caller. Hold on 1 second. We're going to try to get you on real fast. All right, caller, you are on the air.
2: Hi. I wanted to talk a little bit about the assault weapons ban because my opinion, as someone who, oh, look at me, has fired a lot of guns, and been around them a lot, living in rural Pennsylvania. That was the thing. Anyway, let there be no qualms about it. A 22 caliber pistol can kill a man as easily as a 50 caliber Desert Eagle or a 45 caliber Colt or a 9mm Beretta. All guns are made to kill people. And any idea that it's all about hunting or anything, I mean, sure, hunting is a perfectly valid application of a gun, but guns are built to kill other human beings, and they're designed to kill people, right? So why is an assault weapon any different from any other gun that is built for the same purpose?
1: Because, correct me if I'm wrong, but an assault weapon can kill people faster.
0: Yeah.
1: It can kill more people faster, not a person more quickly.
0: It also has, with the ammunition, I know a lot of the debate nowadays is on, should we limit the amount that can go into a clip? How many, you know, how much ammunition a person can buy per time they go in? And so with assault weapons, it's quicker and easier to reload, one, the ammunition, but also to just kind of like pray and spray, that kind of tactic of it's from Archer. Does anyone watch Archer? Pray and spray, anyone?
1: Two episodes of Archer.
0: Well, okay, Archer, so expert. It's basically, you know, you just point and you shoot, and you know, you hope that you hit something. And so for you know, the army, it's a great tactic, I guess, but whenever it comes down to, should, you know, ordinary citizens be owning that, I completely disagree. Ordinary citizens should not be owning assault weapons, especially when they haven't been trained in the use of them. So any kind of like semi-automatic to automatic weapon is not necessary for a citizen to own.
2: But it doesn't ban all semi-automatic weapons. It only bans a lot of semi-automatic weapons. A lot of semi-automatic weapons that look scary.
1: So what do you suggest we should do, anonymous caller?
2: Well, if you're going to ban guns, then you should probably ban all guns. Because no, there isn't some magic gun that's just built for kids that you can take out and have fun with. All guns are going to have accidents and kill people. If that's what you think we should do, then don't go in.
0: Well, then, I have a question for you. What about police officers? What are they supposed to carry now? If there are no longer any guns in the United States of America, what are they supposed to carry to protect themselves?
1: I don't think he was arguing that police officers should be stripped of
0: their
1: guns.
0: He just said no guns. No guns. Absolutely no guns.
1: We cannot make any... Did you mean civilians, anonymous caller?
0: We cannot make any exceptions.
1: By the way, when I was in Ireland, the police officers didn't have guns. That's a little fun fact.
0: Well, Ireland, they just hand them more beer and everything's good.
1: Actually, the one time I saw two cops in Ireland, you can hang up now, anonymous caller. Thank you for calling.
0: Yes, thank you for adding your point,
1: anonymous
0: caller.
1: This is an irrelevant story to this thing, but I was in Ireland, right, and there was this drunk guy banging on the window of the fancy and expensive restaurant that I was in. For the layman, it was probably a McDonald's or something. And these two cops just came up and hooked their arms around this guy and just carried him off, like, with their arms. Like, and the guy was just like, the drunk guy, it's just like, oh, yeah, I'm totally used to this. This happens all the time. So that's interesting. But anyway, yeah, no guns.
0: Guns ever.
1: Like, I don't disagree with that guy who, by the way, was my boyfriend, Will.
0: Well, actually, my boyfriend just brought up an interesting point. 3D printed guns. So,
1: those freak me out.
0: Yeah, so that's another thing. If you're banning guns, all guns, you know, there's always going to be blueprints out there to make them. So what do we do with these now illegal guns? We'll have to start we already prosecute those that own guns illegally or carry concealed when they're not licensed to. But, I mean, it creates a whole nother black market for just everyday guns for a citizen to own just to protect themselves. And in this kind of day and age, it's kind of scary to think that I wouldn't be able to protect myself if I felt the need to carry a gun.
1: I mean, honestly, you want my real, actual opinion? No, I don't think we should have, individual citizens should have guns. I think that's, I don't want to say silly, but I'm going to say silly because it's silly. Like, the reason that there's so many, the reason that gun assaults and mass murders are so hideously often is, or happen with such regularity, is that because you can get guns with such, like, hideous regularity. Like, that you don't have to, like, be, like, a soldier and qualify and take these gun safety courses. You can just be like, yo, I'm a dude, failed out my application, where's my gun?
0: No, you have to take a gun safety course. You have to
1: in which states?
0: Texas. So actually, I have a statistic on Texas, which is great. So 1996, the Texas's right to carry law became effective, right? So that means that it requires that concealed carry license be at least 21 years of age, 18 if a member is a veteran of the or a member of the United States Armed Forces, have a clean criminal and mental health record. So that is actually a requirement that they must pass a mental health exam.
1: Can we talk about that when you're done, and complete
0: a handgun proficiency course. So it's not just fill out an application for a handgun. You actually have to take a course. Since this is a great statistic, since the onset of Texas's right to carry law, the Texas murder rate has averaged 30% lower than it was before the law took in effect. And while U.S. members have a rate of the averaged 28% lower with that law.
1: Okay, well, states with stricter gun control laws have fewer deaths from gun-related violence. That's not much of a revelation. Like, I don't know what you're trying to prove there. It's also a fact that the South is the most violent region in the United States. Like, if you want to look at statistics, I have a nice little graph here. Want to look at this graph, Jackie? Here's the South, and everyone else is way down here.
0: But the South is also known for being a little too liberal with their guns. I'm stating just, because I'm not going to defend the whole South here. I can't do that. It's too many states. I will just defend Texas.
1: Okay, but if you want to look at this other map, which no one else can see, this is not a television show.
0: We'll post it on Facebook.
1: Jersey, which is just like, no, stop doing this, has a way lower rate of like homicide by guns than Texas does. You know, like it's just like.
0: But Texas is also bigger, has more people.
1: No, it's per like 100,000.
0: Okay.
1: It's not like a in like. Jersey had this many murders. Texas had a million times more. Oh my God, we can't find the reason why. Like, it's like everyone's like evened out, accounted for, whatever. Mm-hmm. Louisiana has a lot of gun murders, actually.
0: So, with that, do you want any leaving points of what you kind of want people to take away with this debate?
1: Yeah, wait, I just want to know because like the thing, it almost freaks me out when people say mental illness. Mm-hmm. People who are mentally ill shouldn't have guns, because what's a mental illness? Like, can I not own a gun because I'm on antidepressants? Like, you have to be a certain kind of mentally ill? And nobody ever makes that distinction. Everyone's just like, the mentally ill, oh, screw them.
0: I think when they say, like, mental health records, it means, like, your sound of mind, so you can realize what a gun is and what it does. So, like, you're holding something that can kill somebody. So if they don't have that recognition, they, you know, because, of course, you have the court cases where they're like, I plead insane, or...
1: almost never works.
0: Well, that's a debate for a different day. But with guns, I feel like you have to realize that you're holding something that has the potential to end a life. And whether or not you are, you know, if you want to be playing God in that kind of aspect of, you know, can I end this life now? Then
1: so you're just, like, infantilizing the mentally ill? Like, oh, do you know that guns kill people?
0: Well, no, some people are so out of touch with reality.
1: I understand.
0: So I'm thinking that just those kind of people that don't know that guns can kill
1: but
0: a person.
1: But how do you find those people? As opposed,
0: they're usually diagnosed at that point.
1: Yeah, but they're diagnosed as what? As people who don't know that guns kill people? Because, like, you can be diagnosed as schizophrenic and still not be, like, have these terrible violent tendencies, you know? Like, most people who are mentally ill aren't violent.
0: Mm-hmm.
1: That's the thing. So it's just kind of freaks me out that people are just like, you know, mentally ill, don't get guns, but everyone else gets guns, you know? Because, like, I mean, I don't think anyone should have guns, but if you're saying everyone can have guns except the mentally ill, and then no one's like drawing this distinct line between what a mentally ill person is, like, that freaks me out a lot.
0: Mm-hmm. Well, that's a very nice point, Sarah. Thank you. So when we come back, we will have Sarah's favorite segment where she gets to go off on stupid people.
1: The usual, this whole show, basically.
0: So I hope you guys are enjoying tonight's special edition of Babble. And we'll be right back after this.

0: And welcome back to Babble, where we try to discuss issues in a politically correct format. Earlier tonight, we talked about the NSA spying and you, and how it affects everybody in America, of how the NSA is spying on its everyday citizens and foreign leaders. And then just in our last segment, we had a great debate on gun control and how that's bad, how it's good, and what your rights actually are. So now we turn to a show favorite, or at least of my host, Sarah's favorite. Sarah goes off on stupid people. Sarah, what do you have in store for us tonight?
1: I just took like 12 selfies while we were talking. Okay. Yo. So this week's segment is brought to you guys by the dude in my college writing class who I caught wearing an I Heart Boobies bracelet the other day. So, okay, you guys all know the bracelets I'm talking about, the giant rubber ones that everyone used to wear in middle school, and it was like a huge big deal because we weren't sure if we were allowed to wear them, you know? So we kind of kept it secret, but also we wore them with pride because we were rebelling. Those bracelets. I have a lot of problems with them, as you guys can maybe guess. The first and most obvious being, ew, you're gross, don't call them boobies, are you 9 years old? Then there's the actual serious ones, like, by wearing those bracelets, you're going out and actively sexualizing a disease which, by the way, kills people, speaking of gross. There's also the women who lose their breasts to mastectomies, and by wearing those bracelets, you're kind of shoving it in their faces, like, oh, look what you lost, the only part of you I find worthy to be sexually attracted to. You would never see, the thing is, like, you'd never see a bracelet that was like, I heart balls, and even if you want to go, like, because breast cancer is the most prominent cancer in, like, people with breasts,
0: which is everybody, because men do have breasts as well.
1: Yeah, that's true. And men can get breast cancer. I want to say it's hard, but women, I guess,
0: it's the most prominent cancer.
1: But considering that the most diagnosed cancer in people with prostates is prostate cancer, like, you don't see me wearing a little bracelet that says I heart the organ that produces seminal fluid.
0: Actually, interesting fact. I found out there's a thing called Movember, and it's like people grow mustaches
1: Yeah, that's not the same as saying
0: carrying around a bracelet. Yeah.
1: If somebody, by the way, can hook me up with a bracelet that says I heart the organ that produces seminal fluid, I would buy that. But no, I would not. I would definitely not buy that. Like, you wouldn't see those bracelets because that overt and gross over-sexualization is reserved for women. Like, I understand the people wearing these bracelets have good intentions. I do. Like, I used to wear one, like I said. But on the other hand, I also graduated middle school and stopped wearing those bracelets. So it freaks me out that I still see people in college wearing them, because, like, you think, you know, you would, like, have read one book maybe in your whole life. The other thing was, I was on the Keep Abreast website before, which is the company that their slogan on their website is the original I Heart Boobies, like, cool. But they don't do a very good job of making it clear, like, where all their money goes to, even though it says, like, in their FAQ, we want to keep this as, like, transparent as possible, and then they make it really difficult to find. But as far as I can tell, they made about in 2011, they made about $3 million in income. I'm going to say $1 to $2 million in profit. And they spent $150,000 of it in grants, which is nothing if you made $2 million. $20,000 of that money didn't even go to cancer research organizations. They went to, like, environmental groups that do things like produce, like, eco-friendly janitorial supplies, which is great, like, support the environment. But I'm pretty sure even when the most, like, well-intentioned kid goes out and buys this I Heart Boobie bracelet, they're not buying it to support the environment, you know, like, even when somebody who's just like, fine, like, everyone's wearing it, I'm gonna donate to breast cancer by buying one of these bracelets, like, at least they think they're donating to breast cancer and not to eco-friendly paper towels, you know.
0: Mm-hmm.
1: So the whole thing freaks me out. It reeks of people taking advantage of breast cancer. And also, their whole thing is like, yeah, we're about breast cancer awareness. That's why we don't give $1 billion away to charity, because we want to, like, raise awareness. Oh, because no one was aware of breast cancer. I'd never heard of it before I saw this guy, my college writing class, wearing this I Heart Boobies bracelet. Well, that was the first time I heard of breast cancer.
0: Do you think with the I Heart Boobies whole phenomenon, because I remember back in middle school, it was a big thing. Is it because, I guess, back then it was kind of taboo to be, you know, to say something such as the word boobies?
1: Like, I guess, but I can also say the word boobies without wearing it on my wrist and pretending to support breast cancer.
0: I think it's more for kids to, especially males, I guess, to kind of have that, you know, ooh, boobies kind of, it's got that kind of feel. Like my little brother would think, ooh, boobies, you know? That's just what I think of whenever I hear
1: that. Right, but that's the thing. So then why am I seeing a kid in college wearing it?
0: So I guess your main issue is that it doesn't go to breast cancer. And also,
1: it's like, you're sexualizing, again, a disease that kills people. Like, it's like, you know, you're reducing a woman's worth to her breasts. You're not saying, I love women, and sometimes they get breast cancer. Here's $20 for the cause. It's, I heart boobies. That's all I care about.
0: We should make bracelets like that.
1: We should, and I would gladly wear one. And, like, you know, I know people who have had breast cancer. I know women who have lost their breasts to breast cancer. Seeing these I heart boobies bracelets must be like a slap in the face, like a reminder of what they've lost and how men, won't value. Like, you look at Angelina Jolie, who had an 87% chance of getting breast cancer.
0: She removed both of them.
1: Yeah, and there were all these men on the internet being like, how could she do this? You know, like, they take it so personally, and, like, it's a disease that kills people. Like, people don't seem to understand that. Like, it's not all about, like, save the tatas, check your boobies, like...
0: Well, it's, yeah, and then you have the creepos that are like, ooh, do you want me to check for breast cancer?
1: Yeah, stuff
0: and
1: like
0: then you're
1: that.
0: Like, no, thank you, I don't want you feeling me up over here.
1: Ew, and save second base, that's another slogan.
0: What? I've never heard that one.
1: Oh, yeah, I've seen guys wearing t-shirts, and then there's, like, a tiny little pink ribbon on it, and it's just like, no, don't. Also, like, since we have a few minutes to kill, I don't know if you guys have noticed, but, like, you know, in October, everything gets pink washed. You can look it up. Basically, every company that can throws some pink paint on their stuff and is just like, no, the profits go to breast cancer. And then, like, 1 cent of what they make does. Cool. But then also companies and, like, people start doing really gross publicity stunts in order to, quote, raise money for breast cancer.
0: Mm-hmm.
1: Like, last year, Pornhub did a thing where every time you watched a video that mentioned boobs or tits, or can I say tits on air?
0: Yeah, say tits.
1: Something like that, they would donate like a penny to breast cancer. And like, cool, that's messed up. We don't want you to do that. Like, that's weird.
0: Well, what do you have to say about like the NFL wearing pink socks or stuff like that?
1: Oh my god, the NFL is the worst with that because they make so much money off their pink stuff. Like, I'm going to post some links because I don't have time to talk about it. They make so much money off their stuff. They donate a minuscule amount of it to research and charities and stuff. And then they try as hard as they can not to report what they donated. They're just like, yeah, we donated so much money. Everyone's like, oh, how much? And they're just like, so much. And like, when you actually look at it, it's just like they donated like 15 cents.
0: Mm-hmm.
1: But the other thing is, like, basically the big thing this breast cancer awareness month was these guys were going around like motorboating women for charity, which, yeah, it's on YouTube and stuff.
0: If you guys don't
1: know what motorboating is, you can go on urbandictionary.com and look it up, because I don't think I'm allowed to tell you on a family show like this.
0: It's just, you know, you get in the water and you
1: No, that's not what it is. And then, but yeah, like, and then they tried to, like, I don't remember how they made money. Like, I think they paid women to let them, like, whatever. Anyway, and so, basically, they were just like, oh, cool, we made all this money from motorboating ladies for charity in public on camera, and now we're going to donate it to this charity. And then the charity was just like, yeah, no, like, we're not taking
0: supporting
1: that money.
0: Yeah.
1: Yeah, so, like, charities aren't even going to take your gross boob-covered money. Like, actually support the cause, but don't be a sexist jerk about it.
0: So, plus, also, it's not... And what's sad is it's not even just a female phenomenon. It, you know, men get breast cancer too. Yeah, and I think I mean, the main problem is also the problem with men getting breast cancer. There's obviously a lot of problems with men getting breast cancer, but I think the main problem that a lot of men have whenever they get diagnosed, they feel that it's too feminine. And so they don't want to admit that they have breast cancer.
1: Or talk about it or get the treatment that they need, you know.
0: And it goes ignored. And
1: because everyone just cares about boobies.
0: Yeah, and it's very sad that a whole kind of...
1: Also, by the way, and dear God, I hope my grandfather is not listening tonight. I love him to death. But, like, my grandma had breast cancer. How many dudes are going out rallying out around how much they love my grandmother's breasts? Like, they like straight, young, white girl breasts. That's the ones they're talking about.
0: I have a text from also my boyfriend. Apparently there was some Boy Scouts that tested for breast cancer for their Eagle Scout project.
1: Ew.
0: I'm baffled by that. If it's actually true, and I will research this after and post a relevant article, but I mean, it's just sad that boys think that guys, it's not attractive when you're like, I will save your boobs. No. Our boobs are ours for the saving.
1: Yeah, right. Like, it's great. You want to help out, donate a few bucks to, like, an actual research foundation? Cool.
0: Susan G. Komen.
1: Well, you know, they've had their little issues, well, with trying to cut funding to Planned Parenthood. But actual great research organizations, donate to them. But don't make it, I'm donating to them because boobies. Yay, so many boobies. And I'm going to get so many boobies in my face because I donated money to breast cancer because I'm 12. You know, like, unnecessary, stop, gross, no one will ever love you.
0: Mm-hmm. I just have, there's a lot of problems with just a lot of sicknesses being sexualized with female gender, coming from all the way from anorexia, being over-sexualized as, you know, nothing tastes as good as skinny feels, and it's stuff like that, that just, it really bothers me. That's one thing also that just...
1: Yeah. Well, I can talk about, those thinspo, but not really thinspo, like pro-Anna blogs next week, maybe. We'll see.
0: We could do a special segment on that. All right, guys. Well, thanks for listening to Sarah and I babble tonight. We'd love to hear any feedback from our listeners, so you can always comment on our Facebook page, all capitalized politically correct babble, or tweet at us at PCBabble, or PC_babble.
1: I messed up, Jackie. No one's going to tweet at us this week.
0: Well, our manager isn't with us, or our producer isn't with us tonight.
1: Yeah,
0: so.
1: We got the boy Will filling in. I almost said figuring in. No, filling in for Haley, who is hopefully not getting shot in the eye with a rubber bullet at the Red Sox game.
0: Yeah. Ooh, woo, go Red Sox. Go
1: anyway,
0: Red Sox.
1: Yeah, hopefully by the next time we speak to you, we will have gotten Friday off because there's a giant Red Sox parade. And until then, good
0: Babble
1: night
0: on.
1: And good
0: yeah.
1: luck. Yeah.
0: Babylon, guys. Good night.
2: See, I'm a gore lover, so I love slasher.
3: You're out there on Tinder, swipe right, power swipe it, right.
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3: right,
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3: right, right,
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9: There's a word for it. The story behind the words we hear and say every day. And right now, let's go to a business meeting and meet the chairman of the board. The title goes back to colonial times, when chairs were not always available. They were usually reserved for an important person, while others sat on benches. This was a time when a table was a removable board, and the man who sat on the chair was called the chairman of the board. The secretary reads the minutes of the last meeting. The secretary's job is to keep the boss's confidence, for the Latin secretarius means one who keeps secrets. Meeting adjourned. There's a word for it. Is brought to you by the American Library Association. Whatever you need to know, your library is the place to go.
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0: Boogaloo.
1: Yeah, that thing.
0: Hey, everyone. Welcome to Eclectic Boogaloo. I'm your host, William Logan Freeman.
1: And I'm that other guy who used to do things with the people, Andrew Holdcroft.
0: That's right, everyone. It's Andrew Holdcroft.
2: Hey, Andy.
1: Hey, booth guy.
2: How are you?
1: I'm so excited. I'm actually your guys' number one fan across the entire globe.
0: Can you hear me?
2: Yeah, you sound weird, though.
0: Yeah, I can't figure that out.
1: Can you hear me?
2: Yeah, you're really clear.
1: Oh, thank you.
2: Mister.
3: Can you hear me?
1: Now I hear you.
3: Hey.
1: Oh, there he is. That's Logan.
3: Hey, everyone. Weird. All right.
1: Yeah.
3: I've never run the booth before because Alex Miranda's out tonight, as you all...
1: I mean, they probably not.
3: Know.
1: Probably not guessing.
2: Probably,
1: yeah.
2: I guess.
3: Yeah, yeah.
1: Maybe they're okay with the change.
3: Well, he's sick tonight, so I'm filling in the command controls, which I don't really know how to work. But
2: it's gonna be a good time. We'll get there.
1: Yeah, I think it's gonna be the
3: yeah, here on ETIN Radio
1: top rated episode.
3: I got this little computer in front of me. I don't know how he finds music.
2: Yeah, every time he has like some new song, and I'm like, how did you get that on here?
1: That's because he asks me. You know, I'm the radio guru.
2: He pulls out some really interesting picks.
1: I haven't actually listened in a couple weeks.
3: Whatever.
1: I'm sorry.
2: Yeah.
3: I don't care. Well.
1: You guys are a better podcast than a radio cast.
3: Yeah, and I haven't uploaded any in a while.
1: Yeah, come on. We need more content, please.
3: What's this? We
1: need more eclectic. We can't finish that due to copyright.
3: Mm-hmm. Yep.
1: That's me.
3: All right. So, what's tonight's theme, Andrew?
1: Well, tonight's a very special theme. Tonight is our Christmas episode, mm-hmm. in which we're going to talk about our favorite Christmas films of all time.
3: Because it's good.
4: Ho, ho, ho, it's me, the mistletoe.
3: It's getting close to Christmas time around here.
1: It's getting close.
3: And in the booth.
1: To kissing season.
2: Yeah, it's me.
3: In the booth, we got...
2: They know.
3: I was thrown off because I'm not looking at you. I see why he kind of like forgets you're there.
1: I just bring to our attention that there's a button in here under the word dump?
2: Yeah, it's really intimidating.
1: On this control board.
3: Wait, on this?
1: Yeah. Well, no.
2: On dad.
1: On the... Yeah.
3: On dad?
2: Dad, next to you.
1: Right there.
2: No.
1: Dump.
3: Delete all radio.
1: Yeah. Just bring all the dumps out for us.
4: All the poopy episodes, please.
3: Everyone where we swore.
4: Every poop joke
3: ever. Or we had a caller swear. So, yeah, we're gonna recap some of our favorite Christmas movies.
1: It's also getting close to the end of the year, so I thought we could talk about
3: Yeah, we're going to talk about our favorite things that happened this year. And what do you want to talk about, Mark?
2: We can start with Christmas movies.
1: No.
2: Oh, do I want to add something to this?
1: No, Mark, you know we got to talk about your new award.
3: Yeah.
2: My new award?
1: Yeah, for your website.
2: Oh!
1: MarkLaneTriesToGetIt.org.
2: Yes.
1: It was that.
3: We'll be right back.

0: Yeah, okay. I'm feeling it.
1: Hi.
0: Should have Booth Guy take one.
2: Use your bass voice.
3: La da da da da da da.
0: You know I'm begging you, baby.
2: Needs more Hatsune Miku.
0: Oh, yeah.

0: That was Feel Your Love Tonight by Van Halen.
1: That was a live studio recording.
0: We're here live with Van Halen in the studio. Time's 8:07 p.m. I'm your host, William Logan Freeman.
1: And I'm filling in for the lovely Alex Moran this evening. I am Andrew Holdcroft.
0: In the booth, we got
2: Mark Lane. How's it going?
0: This is Eclectic Boogaloo, where you can do it if you boogaloo it on edinradio.org. Today, we're talking about Christmas movies.
1: So I think we should start with Booth Guy. I mean, he's a really interesting fella. He's an interesting character. He's seen some things.
2: Okay. Yeah. All right. Favorite Christmas movie?
1: Sister Act 2.
2: Back in the Habit. I'm probably going to change this. I know I'm going to change this.
0: But all
1: right. God, here we
2: right
1: go.
2: Now, I'm going to go with Elf.
1: Are you serious? Who are you? You just disregarded like 100 years of Christmas movies.
2: There's a lot of like old Christmas movies that just
1: You just acknowledged that Jon Favreau is the greatest Christmas director.
0: Jon Favreau made that movie?
1: He directed that, yeah.
2: Oh, no.
0: No way.
1: Yeah, yeah.
0: What?
1: I think he used that money for Iron Man.
0: What a weird filmography. Yeah, his dream project.
1: Yeah, Iron Man. You know, a little indie film.
0: He made the big studio hit Elf to budget his indie sleeper Iron Man.
1: Which we all know
0: swept at Sundance,
1: which we all know is now a Christmas movie itself.
0: You want to talk about Elf, Mark?
2: Yeah,
0: go ahead, it's your favorite.
1: You know, what do you like about it, you loser?
0: Yeah, come on.
1: I'm not judging you, I'm just saying.
2: No, it's just Will Ferrell doing his usual shenanigans, but Christmassy. I mean,
1: alright, okay.
2: He chugs like a liter of Coke and puts like.
0: Explain more.
1: He does Coke
2: spaghetti.
1: In the movie? Is that what you're telling me right now? Your favorite Christmas movie features Will Ferrell doing his thing, doing Coke. I'm not prepared for this movie. I don't think I've ever seen it.
0: You know what?
1: What? No, why?
0: It's my response. Suddenly I see.
2: All right. Can I change my answer then?
1: Yep. No. You have to.
0: No,
1: stick
0: you have
1: with
0: to
1: it.
0: Keep justifying
1: yeah, you have
0: your
1: to stick
0: answer.
1: With it.
2: No, but Jingle All the Way though.
1: That's mine.
2: All right, there we
1: but
2: go.
1: But we're gonna get to that.
0: No, talk more about Elf.
1: Yeah, I want to hear more all about right. Elf. What?
2: Elf.
0: I've only seen Elf like one.
1: Something drew you.
0: 3/4 of a time.
1: Something drew you to this project.
0: Yeah.
1: I don't know what it was.
2: Zooey Deschanel.
1: Okay.
0: That's it.
1: All right. Yeah.
0: You have like a pixie girl crush.
2: No.
1: Yeah, he likes the cute kind of shy.
2: What's that guy's name? He's not
0: Joseph
2: really
0: Gordon-Levitt.
2: Good. No, he's not really good.
0: 500
2: he's
0: Days
2: a
0: of
2: rather,
0: Elf.
2: Rather large black guy.
0: Oh,
1: James Yule. Gandolfini.
0: James Bobineau.
2: Yeah. Yule, who's James also in Bobineau. Like Cat.
0: Cat Dennings.
1: Oh, your you're caddy? Talking about. He's in other Jon Favreau movies.
2: No,
1: he's isn't. Literally in Couples Retreat.
2: Oh, he is.
1: Yeah. Right. Yeah. So now
0: Who
1: you're seeing
0: this?
1: Where I'm coming from. So
2: oh,
1: I'm not insane.
2: No.
1: He's talking about. His name's like. Fan love, F love.
0: Fan love. Wait.
1: Love is in his name.
0: Digression. No. Digression alert. Who was that we were listening to earlier, Andrew?
1: Oh,
0: the big black guy.
1: Oh,
0: the sex advice.
1: Fat Scoop.
0: Yeah, do you know about Fat Scoop?
1: McScoop or something. Fat McScoop.
0: Look up Fat Scoop.
1: No,
0: Mark.
1: Fat Man Scoop.
0: Fat Man Scoop.
2: Yeah, I know about Fat Man.
1: Yeah, of course you do.
2: Yeah.
0: He's a hype man.
2: Yeah, right.
0: With a song.
2: Fat Man Scoop, man. Ooh, man. Yeah.
0: That's all he does.
2: That's all he does.
0: That wasn't his song.
1: That wasn't the one song.
2: No, but that's how he hypes
1: Faithful.
2: Things up.
0: Yeah, Faithful. Have you heard Faithful?
2: Yeah.
0: Is that on here?
1: Yeah, Faithfully by Journey featuring Fat Man Scoop.
0: If they have Fat Man Scoop on this computer.
1: There's oh, man. And you while you look for that, Mark, I just want to get your opinion. Beginning to end, what'd you think of the movie? Consistent?
2: What, Elf?
1: Yeah, Elf.
2: There's no, like, huge tonal consistency that, like, bugs me.
1: Well, like, do you think it's funny all the way? Were you laughing all the way? No, there's a serious right. part in that
2: yeah.
1: movie. I mean, come on.
0: I mean, I don't know. I don't really remember it. I can't talk here.
2: It's got Peter Dinklage in it.
0: He's
2: Peter Dinklage
0: great in
1: yeah,
0: it.
1: Yeah, it does have Peter Dinklage. It also has Ed Asner in it.
2: Oh, yes.
0: As Peter Dinklage, coincidentally.
1: What's that?
0: As Peter Dinklage.
1: As Peter Dinklage, yeah. Yeah. Yeah. That one guy.
2: Mm-hmm.
0: How many times have you seen Elf, Mark?
2: Probably about 2 times a Christmas season.
1: Did you write? Wow. Did you write Elf?
2: Yeah.
0: Yeah. Are you
1: who wrote Elf?
2: I have an IMDb page.
0: Yeah,
1: oh, you do.
0: Who wrote Elf? Booth guy.
2: This guy, good friends of Jon Favreau.
1: Oh, it's Akira Toriyama.
2: Akira Kurosawa.
0: Shane Black.
2: Actually.
1: Oh yeah, Shane Black
2: by
1: wrote it.
2: Jon Favreau and David Burnenbaum. Barenboim.
1: Oh, Jon Favreau.
0: Did Jon Favreau really write that?
2: Yeah.
0: He's funnier than I thought.
1: Yeah, sometimes
0: he's.
1: I mean, when he's not hanging out with Vince Vaughn, yeah. I think Vince Vaughn's really holding him back all these years.
0: I hate Vince Vaughn.
1: Vince Vaughn's the same guy in every movie.
0: Do you know he almost played Don Draper?
1: I would have loved that.
0: I would have watched that.
1: Now I want to watch Mad Men. Mad Vince?
3: I didn't want to watch Mad Men before, but now it's the only thing I want to watch.
1: Mad Vaughn.
3: I'm Philip Seymour Hoffman.
1: I wasn't feeling it before.
3: Katniss Everdeen.
1: Now I am.
3: Hey, Mark.
2: Yes.
3: Mark.
2: Yes.
3: They're going to hate her so much they might just kill him themselves.
2: The third quarter quill.
4: We have to hand them the mascot.
3: I'm hard at work on my next novel.
4: You're going to love it.
3: You're going to love the way you look.
1: Okay. All right. I think we're done with Elf and Philip Seymour Hoffman.
3: I guarantee it.
4: I will personally return it for you. Look into my eyes.
3: No mantra. Would you like to talk about your favorite Christmas movie?
1: All right.
5: Yes.
1: Next Christmas movie.
5: This will be filling in for Alex now.
6: All right. There he is. Elbow Red live at the studio. Andrew Holcroft. Favorite Christmas movie. Go.
1: My favorite Christmas movie is Jingle All the Way.
2: Okay.
1: Yeah.
0: Talk about that.
2: Let's go. Get into it.
1: All right. Well, it's been my favorite movie ever since I was a young child.
0: How young?
1: Probably about seven. Yeah. Seven's the first time I saw that movie.
0: All right on.
1: I loved it because Turbo Man?
2: Yeah.
1: The hypest fictional character I've ever seen.
0: I have one question.
1: Yeah.
0: What about Booster?
2: Oh.
1: Ooh.
0: Ooh. Nobody loves you, Booster.
7: Hey, man, you can get this Booster action figure.
8: Nobody loves you, Booster.
1: No, but Sinbad?
2: Yeah.
1: Okay, that's the first movie.
2: It's the one Sinbad
1: I think that's
2: movie.
1: The introductory movie for Sinbad fans. Not that I am a Sinbad fan.
2: But how can you not?
1: Nor would I mean, nor would I ever be.
0: What else is the introductory? What other movies is he in?
2: Meteor Man.
1: Oh, yeah. Oh, yeah, he's a Meteor
2: You've
1: Man.
2: You've seen Meteor Man,
1: Of
2: Andy?
1: Course I've seen Meteor Man, Mark.
2: I hate you.
1: Mark, we've seen all the same movies.
0: I own Meteor Man.
1: Do you really?
0: Yeah, on VHS.
2: How have you not,
1: This is a Meteor Man fest here. Anyways,
2: I love Meteor Man.
1: All right, so Jingle All the Way. I just really like it. I mean, I like Arnold Schwarzenegger goofy movies anyway.
7: I like his...
1: I like his goofy movies.
0: It has my favorite... quoted Arnold line.
7: It's turbo time.
0: No.
1: No?
7: Harold, your wife's cookies.
1: Oh, yeah.
7: Put that cookie down now.
1: Oh, it also has Phil Hartman in it.
0: Yeah.
1: As his neighbor.
0: Before he was brutally murdered by his wife. In his sleep.
7: Troy McCloy.
0: You might know me from...
7: Jingle All the Way.
2: And how
7: my wife
2: murdered.
7: Killed me.
2: And House with Sinbad.
0: Wait, what?
2: Troy McClure. Phil Hartman and Sinbad have a movie together.
1: Do they really?
0: Yeah, Pee Wee's Big Adventure.
1: Oh, right. Another amazing movie.
2: Another amazing Sinbad performance.
0: Did you know Phil Hartman wrote Pee Wee's Big Adventure?
1: No.
0: Yeah.
1: I didn't know that.
0: Yeah, isn't that amazing?
1: Oh, that makes a lot of sense.
0: It makes
1: though.
0: It even sadder that he was brutally murdered by his wife in bed. While he was sleeping.
1: You know what? The weird thing about that, I remember being a kid hearing about that. My aunt told me. My aunt told me about it. And I always imagined him dressed as a dartboard. And his wife comes in with a handful of darts and doesn't say anything and just tosses them into his chest.
3: In a tragic turn of events, Phil Hartman's wife mistook him for a dartboard. Phil Hartman, dead at the age of 45. Brutally darted by his wife.
7: Known for his work on Jingle All the Way.
3: He nearly darted death's grasp, but the darts got him first. Next on Dateline.
1: Isn't Phil Hartman's son in that movie, like, horrible?
3: Who's Phil Hartman's son?
1: In Jingle All the Way.
2: Which one is he?
1: I don't remember, but I remember he's a horrible person.
0: Is he?
1: Yeah, and he's like the kid's bad guy.
0: Yeah, I love when movies have, like... Like, the adults have their antagonists, and then there's, like...
1: The kid antagonist.
0: Kid.
1: Yeah.
0: Like, in Christmas Story, there's the kid with the red hair.
1: Yeah. But, like, I don't know. I mean, I guess when you look at it, it's kind of a static movie. Nobody really changes by the end of it.
0: In Jingle All the Way?
1: Yeah.
0: He changes.
1: Who, the dad? Yeah, he becomes a better dad.
0: Yeah, he's like a deadbeat.
1: Yeah, he becomes a better dad. But the like son, it doesn't cure any of his like materialistic problems.
0: He's a kid.
1: I don't care.
2: It's not about
1: that. I don't care if it's around Christmas. And that's
0: Arnold Schwarzenegger's character attains enlightenment.
4: You need not. You need not worry, child. You put that cookie. You need not material possessions to be happy in life, Julian. Quit being such a sissy boy, Julian.
7: I love you.
4: I love you, Julian.
0: That sounds like Tommy Wiseau.
7: Quit being such a sissy boy, Julian.
1: Yeah, that's a little more accurate.
0: It did not.
1: I didn't. Sinbad, though.
0: Sinbad's great.
1: I think he's the hypest part of that movie.
0: I used to watch
1: me.
0: That movie all the time when I was a kid because my dad's a mailman. And he thought yeah. I was like,
1: you know what?
0: Funny.
1: I was just going to bring that up. I was going to be my segue into you.
0: That my dad's a mailman.
1: Yeah.
0: Look, and your dad's a mailman. What's
1: yeah, my
0: your
1: dad...
0: favorite Christmas movie? I mean, I could talk about Jingle All the Way more.
1: Yeah, probably.
2: More can be said, guys.
1: Yeah, there's definitely more to be said about Jingle All the Way. Like how horrible it is. How much I hate it.
3: Like how it's actually my least favorite Christmas movie.
1: Actually, objectively, it's the worst movie ever made.
3: I mean, if you really look at how it's written and everything.
4: I mean, if you take the movie apart, I don't really see why people like it.
3: I mean, I don't.
1: All right, compare Jingle All the Way with traditional Christmas classic, A Christmas Story.
0: That's my challenge? I don't get to talk about my favorite movie?
1: No. It's just like as a discussion point, because you're saying we can talk about Jingle All the Way a little more, you know?
0: Okay, compare with A Christmas Story?
1: Yeah.
0: That's one of my favorites.
1: Is it?
0: Yeah.
1: Yeah, I mean, it's a classic. Everybody
0: well,
1: kind of has to...
0: Let's see. Like Jingle All the Way is better.
4: Because it's more relevant.
3: It's more modern.
4: It's more materialistic.
0: I mean, A Christmas Story is like a really interesting movie, because it doesn't have a normal structure.
1: No, yeah.
0: Sort of like a series of like vignettes.
1: Yeah.
0: Of like the arc of like him obtaining a gun.
1: Yeah, it's the story of America.
0: Done with like really like overdone narration. I love that movie. Jingle All the Way is kind of just like...
2: fun.
0: Not even.
1: It's like
0: really
1: a...
0: stupid.
1: It's like they had a script for a really average movie, but they made it a high concept by pitching Arnold Schwarzenegger and Phil Hartman
0: and
1: Sinbad.
0: Yeah, and then threw in Turbo Man.
4: Turbo Man!
0: Well, we really... It's like how Big Daddy just runs on Scuba Steve.
1: Yeah, pretty much, yeah. Turbo Man equals Scuba Steve.
0: Yeah, like, no one really likes Big Daddy, but everyone loves Scuba Steve. Like, people still talk about Scuba Steve.
1: Oh, yeah, it's
0: like,
1: a
0: the other day,
1: point
0: like,
1: of
0: I
1: conversation.
0: Said Scuba... Someone's like, Scuba Steve.
1: Well, I believe
0: filling in for Alex right now.
1: We were there talking we about
2: well done.
1: Talkie. We were talking about Daguba, and I accidentally called Daguba Descuba.
0: Yeah, Descuba Steva.
1: Because I actually saw Daguba this week.
0: Oh, really?
1: How hiding out know? On the street in plain sight.
0: Oh, I told Zach he could have a 30-second promotional today.
1: Oh, we can do that for him.
0: I I forgot all about that.
1: All right, so yeah, let's hear about your favorite movie.
0: Mine?
1: Yeah.
0: My favorite Christmas movie?
1: Your favorite Christmas movie of all time.
2: It's a hard choice.
0: Die Hard 1.
1: You know, it's really tough. I wanted to either pick Lethal Weapon, Die Hard, or Jingle All the Way.
0: A Lethal Weapon
1: barely
0: doesn't compare to Die Hard,
1: though.
0: It takes place on Christmas. Die Hard's more of a Christmas movie.
1: Yeah.
0: It has, like, family values and, like, trying to, like, be with your family and like be a good dad, I guess.
4: Riggs, tell me you like my wife's cooking, Riggs.
5: What's that, my doc?
1: Hey, what's that? Hey, maybe I'll live long enough to get your Christmas present.
5: Hey, Murdoch.
1: Birthday present.
0: Christmas present.
1: Actually, that's kind of messed up then.
4: You're marrying my daughter.
1: Are you just quoting Always Sunny now?
0: Yeah.
4: So, Riggs.
0: It's eventually like, I just imagine that would eventually happen in the series.
1: It's, yeah. No, yeah, it's like so hard to watch Lethal Weapon without thinking about Always Sunny now.
0: It's perfect.

0: after Die Hard was based on the structure of Die Hard.
1: Did you watch Family Matters?
2: There is a big
0: absolutely not.
1: Why? That's an important part of Die Hard.
0: No, it's not.
1: Ah, it's like half that the guy? Movie. Yeah, that one guy.
2: My boy?
1: The dad. Yeah. I don't even know his name.
0: Get out of my boot.
1: All right, bye.
0: All right, well, let's think about what Die Hard had. Die Hard.
2: $28 million budget.
1: Has like a
0: what
1: million.
0: What does Lethal Weapon have?
2: 15.
0: All right, that's substantially more. Still a lot of money either way.
1: Yeah, I mean, but movies.
0: Yeah, but Lethal Weapon's like more clever because it's Shane Black. But it's also more generic because it's Shane Black in a way. Well,
1: yeah, it falls into every trope.
0: Yeah. But here's what Die Hard has for me. Argyle. It has the perfect introduction to John McClane's character with the foil of Argyle. Mm. My favorite character in the movie. It has the best Christmas songs of all time.
2: Ooh, he makes a valid
1: point. Yeah.
0: It just has what that it just used that one Run DMC song and like nothing else.
2: A lot.
0: Yeah.
1: Yeah.
0: Which is genius. It has Bruce Willis with that huge teddy bear.
1: Oh yeah, right, yeah.
0: Alan Rickman's the villain.
1: Alan Rickman's premier role, right?
0: Yeah.
1: Yeah.
0: Walking on Glass.
1: Ooh, yeah.
0: John in Event. Hey, John, going to Christmas, have fun with your family. Everything's going to be fine, they say.
3: It'll be fine, they say. Hey, everything's going to be peachy, they said to me.
4: You what, mate? I'm here to transport. Eh, transport the goods, they said. Everything's going to be fine, they said.
3: Hey, we'll go to the jungle, they said.
4: Jesus Christ, he could be a bartender for all we know.
1: The greatest, like, inside joke about Bruce Willis in that movie.
4: Oh, he's my boy's age.
0: It has In the Vent, Alan Rickman falling, the same shot Dumbledore.
1: Yeah, you know what? I was just going to bring that up because I was trying to think, does Snape ever fall? And then I'm like, no, but Dumbledore totally does. And that's the same shot.
0: It's the same like slow motion shot from High Building.
1: I'm not okay with that.
0: Yeah, that has never bothered me until right
1: you
0: now.
1: Can't
0: I just
1: say Hans
0: that.
1: Gruber equals Dumbledore. Please. That's not true at all.
4: Once again, I must ask too much of you, Hans.
1: I mean, Dumbledore does have that kind of screwed up plan to kill Harry, but I mean, that's
0: it has that amazing scene, Die Hard, where Alan Rickman puts on an American accent.
1: Yeah, and then he asks him if he smokes. He goes, yeah.
0: That's the best scene. And it has the trump card of all Christmas movies.
2: I'm ready.
0: Alan.
1: What?
0: John. You in there, John? You in there, cowboy?
1: Yeah. Yippee-ki-yay.
0: You know why I don't carry a gun?
1: Oh my god.
0: I was on patrol. A little boy on his lawn. And I shot him.
1: I love his character arc though.
0: That's why he's actually like my favorite part of that movie is their little radio friendship.
1: Yeah, yeah, yeah. And then when he finally sees him, I always think that what's going through John's head is like, what?
0: Yeah.
1: This little fat guy killed a kid?
4: Hey, trust the fat guy. Trust the fat guy. Eat some donuts.
1: With the mustache. It also has the principal from Breakfast Club.
0: Yeah, it does.
1: And he has the funniest lines in the movie.
0: He's such a douche.
1: Like when he sees Hans Gruber falling out of the building, he goes, hope that's not a hostage.
0: He like doubts everything.
3: Yeah, this guy.
1: I love him.
3: That's probably him falling to his death.
0: We're going to need
3: more. Hey, your kids. Hey, John McClane's kids. What do you think about your dad about to die?
1: I forgot about the news reporter that they smack out at the end. No, it also has the over-the-top FBI guy.
0: Yeah, that guy's awesome.
1: Like, all right, we're going to lose like 10 to 20% of the hostages.
0: Hey, everyone's going to die, but the building's going
1: to
0: be safe.
1: It has that one shot that I think is amazing for them to pull off back then, which was the helicopter exploding on the side of the building.
0: That movie's amazingly shot.
1: Yeah.
0: That movie actually has some beautiful shots.
1: But it's a completely different movie than Jingle All the Way. I mean, other than the fact that it's Christmas.
0: Yeah, well, Jingle All the Way is, granted, more of a Christmas movie.
1: No, I'm not judging it at all. I think they're both great movies.
0: I think Jingle All the Way isn't a great movie. I think Die Hard's a legitimately great movie.
1: Well, Die Hard is a legit movie.

0: Deck the Halls is just some crap that you threw Arnold Schwarzenegger into.
1: You called it Deck the Halls.
0: Oh, Deck the Halls. Whoops, Jingle All the
1: Way. Shrek the Halls.
0: Shrek the Halls. No, Jingle All the Way is just something you threw Arnold Schwarzenegger in. It's just a fun,
1: yeah, it's like a kind of silly thing. Kindergarten Cop.
0: Yeah, it's like any of those twins junior. Yeah.
1: Triplets.
0: Yeah. Total Recall.
1: Just throw them in there.
0: Yeah.
1: Is one like legitimately
0: good that movie. Funny movie, Total Recall.
1: T2.
0: Yeah, T2. Yeah, I don't know if you heard of it. It's all right.
2: It's whatever.
1: Yeah. James Mamron?
0: James Mamories.
1: Yeah. Ripley Scott.
0: Ripley Beyblade. All right. So, are we finished on Christmas movies?
3: I mean, we haven't talked about unaccompanied minors yet.
0: I hate you.
1: Unaccompanied minors. Cotton and Amber. Over the summer, I like got that song stuck in my head. It's really hard to find that song.
3: Is it really?
1: Yeah, I found it.
0: It shouldn't be that hard, though.
1: Unaccompanied minors. Cotton and that is unequivocally the worst Christmas movie ever made.
0: It's like fluff that you could just blow off into space.
1: Like, it has less substance than Jingle All the Way.
0: Yeah, both fluff, but this one could actually fly into space.
1: Like this one could have never existed.
0: Can we talk about Deck the Halls since I brought it up a second ago?
3: Might as well.
1: You have 1 minute to talk about Deck the Halls.
0: Danny DeVito, Matthew Broderick. That's all I gotta say. Neighbors.
1: You have more time.
0: Holiday decorations?
3: Lots of those.
1: That's all you have to say.
3: Ones you can see.
0: Getting oddly aroused at your daughter on stage.
3: Oh, yeah.
0: At a high school like beauty pageant. Yeah, Vince McMahon level of incest going on in Deck the Halls.
4: We need to write a story about Stephanie McMahon.
5: I'm dead, but he killed himself.
0: Chris Dubois. Was that his name?
1: Chris
0: Benoit. That's his name.
3: Family killer.
1: Oh, Mark, you weren't here when we all watched wrestling.
0: Yeah, it was pretty
1: last
0: hype.
1: Night.
0: It was pretty hype.
1: We watched a lot of wrestling.
3: Oh.
0: We caught up on Hornswoggle.
3: You brought up Hornswoggle.
1: We watched Hornswoggle matches.
3: Wow.
1: He lives under the stage, dude.
3: Yeah.
0: Yeah. Okay. So you know.
1: All right. Time's 8:30 on Eclectic Boogaloo, and we'll be right back.

0: Jerry!
1: Whoa.
0: Oh, Jerry!
1: Whoa, Jerry!
0: Newman's dead!
2: I think that should have been the season, the series finale.
0: Newman's dead!
1: Well, that's because I killed him!
2: These pretzels are making me thirsty!
1: Whoa, Jerry!
2: That's dark.
1: You killed Newman?
0: Whoa. Jerry.
2: You know, I was thinking the other day about how strange it must be. I mean, I don't know if it would actually be strange, but like someone, so like if someone from like a third world country came to America and they were like hype about Seinfeld, they're like, wow.
3: Finally.
2: Seinfeld's on all day. And they're like, literally, Seinfeld is on at least like 10 times if you want to catch it.
3: Your like view of life is so twisted by media.
4: Man, if someone came here from a third world nation, he'd finally catch up on all their TV.
2: No, I'm just saying, it's kind of a weird thing that we have so much Seinfeld on.
1: Out of the plains of Africa, time to see The Wire.
2: I'm not saying, I'm just saying, like, if someone came here after a few years of adjustment and realized, like, oh, there's a screwed up amount of Seinfeld on. For a show that's not on the air anymore.
1: Out of poverty, finally got my first TV.
2: That's not what I'm saying.
1: I can open up this bag of chips. I wonder what's on the tube.
0: No more lions to deal with.
1: Oh, what's this?
5: Again?
2: Huh. Wow, there's a lot of this going around.
1: White people in New York. Now that's a
2: All
1: joke.
2: Right, it was a bad example.
1: That one looks funny. Look at his hair.
2: I was just trying to put it in context.
1: What's the deal of airline food?
2: I don't know. I came here on a boat.
3: He replies to the TV.
1: Over there, Dora.
2: Yeah, he's been watching it so long that he can just like have a conversation with the gang.
5: He's a part of it.
3: Bowling shoes.
2: Bowling shoes.
3: Everyone listening, I got bowling shoes today. They're awesome.
2: Would you say it's your best purchase of the year?
5: Best thrift shop.
3: Yeah, let's go over 2013 best purchases of the year.
2: Who wants to start it out?
3: Yeah, Mark, best purchase of the year 2013.
2: Least interesting guy over here.
5: Yeah, I don't have.
2: Yeah.
3: Best right. thing you Whoa. Bought.
2: I hasn't bought anything in 5 years.
3: That you can say in air.
5: Oh, probably our plants.
3: That's cute.
2: A dog?
5: A dog plant.
2: You literally bought a dog plant?
3: No, I get Mark and I did buy really great plants that helped tie our room together.
2: Yes. What kind of plants?
3: They're just little green guys.
2: Oh, little green guys.
3: Devil's Ivy?
5: Yeah, Devil's Ivy.
3: Yeah, Devil's Ivy.
5: The cool name for them.
3: We rearranged our room so it's more feng shui.
2: Are you trying to kill Brock?
3: Mm-hmm. Yeah, I'm growing Lily of the Valley.
2: That's literally what you just said that, to me.
3: When you said, are you trying to kill Brock? All I heard was,
1: Misty, why are you trying to kill me? I know I love Nurse Joy, but come on. But Officer Jenny, can't you see? You can lock me up and throw away the key. Oh, Jenny, I mean, if loving you's a crime, then sentence me now and I'll do the time.
2: It's not really fair for him. If he falls in love with one, he's fallen in love with all of them.
1: The plight of the man.
2: What a horrible world one. To have women that all look the same.
1: So hard to choose.
0: Oh, man. I walk out my door and there's just a million women.
1: Do I breed Pokemon or find the perfect lady?
0: Find the perfect joy.
1: I'll just go back to Pewter City. Raise my brothers.
0: With my rocks.
1: Go, Onyx!
0: Go, Rock!
5: Go, Rock, go!
1: Geo-Rock. Geode.
5: Rock,
0: rock. Take away the rock, what do you have left?
3: What's your favorite purchase of the year? 2013.
2: Ooh, that's tough.
5: Oh, it is tough, isn't it?
2: Yeah, shut up.
5: Yeah.
2: That's like a really long
5: Don't
2: year.
5: Don't know when it's on you.
6: My favorite purchase of the year... Oh my gosh, you guys are going to hate me for this.
3: I already do.
5: Yeah, it's bad art.
2: I don't know.
5: Recover.
2: I can't get over buying the Alien Anthology.
3: Yeah, I was thinking about that for you.
2: Yeah, I think that might.
3: I also can't remember what I bought past like 2 months
2: ago. Yeah, that's it. I think that's all I bought this year.
3: Yeah, I haven't spent a lot of money because school.
2: Yeah.
6: Makes sense.
3: I bought
2: Stratocaster. Talk about your Strat.
3: My
2: Strat.
6: Yeah, talk about your Strat, man.
3: All right. The Stratocaster is the name of my surfboard.
6: Yeah.
2: So drop on.
3: I am really fond of these shoes. I'm going to be honest with everyone. I think it's up there in my top purchases.
2: Yeah. No, yeah, I can see that.
5: Like Crumb bowling shoes.
3: Crumb was a good purchase.
2: Ooh, yeah.
3: I bought a lot of good movies this year. I think overall movies have been my best purchase because I got the Criterion for Fanny and Alexander, Crumb. I got Trash Humpers.
2: What's that?
4: It's
6: not a Christmas movie.
4: We watched it together.
3: Oh, it could be anything.
6: Yeah,
3: we don't know.
6: It's a holiday movie.
3: It could be Christmas.
2: It's actually a Kwanzaa movie.
3: We don't know.
2: I'm really upset we didn't say holiday movies. Why are we going right to Christmas?
3: Yeah,
2: we're very open-minded.
3: All those other movies we know about.
2: Sorry, all those Jewish movies about Hanukkah.
5: Eight crazy nights.
2: The only thing about Hanukkah I know, media related, was the Rugrats episode.
3: That was a great episode.
2: Which I love that episode.
3: I love the episode where they handled like Tommy's Christian.
2: Yeah, the two faiths.
3: Judeo-Christian.
2: They handled Susie's Kwanzaa.
3: Yeah, which doesn't really happen.
2: No, I mean, they're just kind of, they're like, hey, Kwanzaa's cool.
3: Kwanzaa's a lie by the government. I hope you know that.
2: And then her family sits down. And they start watching Seinfeld.
3: It's like 1% of black people celebrate Kwanzaa.
5: A very awful 1%.
0: Kwanzaa's more of an idea. Sharpton.
3: How many people do you know?
5: Al Sharpton, maybe. It's like I actually don't know anyone that's a little
3: right, Kwanzaa. Isn't it weird?
5: I don't. Like, I don't
3: necessarily. But every white person
5: brings it up.
3: Yeah. Every white person knows about Kwanzaa for no reason.
2: Well, yeah, I mean...
3: It's not a thing.
2: I hate the
3: people... It doesn't even make sense.
2: There are a lot of people who, like, defend Kwanzaa's integrity.
3: All right, I want to know, like, what the heck, like, the rat...
2: What's up with Kwanzaa?
3: What is, like, what's the white man's reasoning here?
6: Well, we Christians got our holiday. And the Jews got theirs. I guess we'll throw one to the blacks.
5: It's the third biggest
3: religion.
2: It's almost like the white man's burden kind of turned upside down because it was like, oh, we got to make sure you're all like us. It's like, we got to make sure you're all like what we think you are.
3: I think they just got confused and didn't realize they also celebrated Christmas.
2: Yeah, it's like that like white person that's really inconsiderate to like other faiths, but he thinks he's being really considerate.
3: And he thinks black people is a faith.
2: Like this person I know, her name is Avery. She thinks she's being really considerate to people, but she's actually not.
3: Totally.
2: Yeah. You feel me?
3: I totally know someone like that.
2: Yeah. I feel like we know the same person.
3: Totally.
2: Yeah.
6: But totally.
0: I'm not going to go any further.
7: I'm not going to talk about this anymore.
5: Even Wikipedia like doesn't believe that other people celebrate it.
3: It's like a true fact.
5: It's like its picture is of like the guy who made Kwanzaa celebrate Kwanzaa. Because that's the only person who celebrates it.
0: Mayor Kwanzaa.
3: They're going to hate her so much they're going to kill her themselves. That's the only time my Philip Seymour Hoffman's spot on.
0: Look into my eyes.
3: They're going to hate her so much they just might kill her themselves.
0: Can you make more of that elixir?
2: All right.
3: I'm a philosopher, a writer, a poet, a scientist.
0: Time traveler.
3: A Harrison Ford impersonator. Get out of my house.
2: All right, Mark, favorite moment of 2013? What's your favorite moment? I mean, there are so many favorite
5: moments.
3: I almost said something really bad.
5: Big moment.
2: There are a lot of really bad moments during 2013. 2013 was a horrible year. I don't care who you are.
6: I don't care if you got married. What a bad year. You're going to all get divorced anyways.
5: Every marriage that occurred in 2013.
6: Given the marriage rates around here. Am I right?
0: Yeah, you're right.
6: Jerry.
2: No, what's your favorite moment of 2013? Personally or media related?
5: Ooh, media related.
2: Yeah, it could be.
5: Media related would be easier.
3: What is it? I need to get off this topic.
6: I can't wait.
5: Save us, Logan.
3: No, I mean,
5: go first.
3: I can't. I don't want to say any of these things coming into my head.
2: I've got horrible ones.
3: Yeah, no, they're just all bad things.
5: Oh, God.
3: Because I can't
2: I've got one. Right, it's kind of a good thing out of a bad thing.
5: I'm going to get something.
2: You're looking at something?
5: I'm getting something.
3: No, Mark, you're first.
2: Yeah. I guess I could go.
3: No, let Mark
2: yeah,
3: go.
2: All right.
3: Let just say suffer. It, Mark. Let it flow.
5: God, this is okay. Offensive. Yeah. Your birthday party.
2: Whose birthday party?
5: Logan's.
2: Mine?
3: Oh, that was a really good moment.
5: Yeah.
2: What happened at your birthday party?
3: Yeah, it was just a good time.
5: Yeah.
3: It was in Maine.
5: Nice get together.
3: Yeah, nice get together.
2: Oh.
3: Yeah.
2: Did you do the thing?
3: What?
2: Did you do the thing?
3: Yeah, the thing. Yeah, we finally got the big bouncy house.
5: Finally.
2: Did you write
5: 20.
2: It?
3: Write what?
2: Your memoir.
5: Oh.
2: Everyone needs to write a memoir
3: on their 20th birthday.
2: On their 20th. That's when you start.
3: That's when you sit down and write your memoir. Katniss.
2: You only have 20 years to write about. That's not enough. You got to start now.
3: No.
2: Oh. Yeah. All right.
3: Nope.
2: Neither have I.
5: I mean, you got Andy.
3: It was your favorite moment of 2013.
2: I think my favorite moment was that crazy party out in the Commons.
3: Yeah, that was really cool.
2: That celebration after they caught the bomber.
3: Yeah, that celebration that someone was about to die.
2: What?
3: I'm just being the devil's advocate.
2: Don't be cynical. You're so silly.
3: I love those people, though, that night who were like, this is a celebration of someone but dying.
2: They're all right. That's like...
3: Hold on. They're going to hate him so much, they just might kill him.
2: That's not okay. There's so many...
3: No, let's not talk about that, though.
2: So many devil's advocates.
3: We don't have the quality to bring up that issue.
2: No, not the issue. Just the celebration.
3: Yeah, okay. Celebration, yeah.
2: It was awesome.
3: Fun. Yeah, that was really
2: cool. I remember
3: cool.
2: for 40 minutes, we were looking for a hot dog vendor.
3: Yeah, I found pizza.
2: Yeah.
3: Alex and I got a lot of pizza.
2: I went home.
3: Alex got 2 slices of NYP.
2: Wow. Who's Alex?
3: The sick one.
5: Alex.
2: Yeah, he's sick, dude.
3: He's therefore dead.
2: He's gnarly. All right, what was your favorite moment?
6: Don't say it.
2: He's dying!
5: Oh, no.
2: It's happening again!
5: No.
3: My favorite moment of 2013.
2: The Mighty Ducks.
5: Drum roll.
3: Was the quarter quell.
6: The end of the fiscal year.
3: It was when the stock market exploded.
6: When PS4 came out.
3: The day I held my Xbox One. It was like holding my child for the first time. Who was born January 1st. The Xbox outbeat my child.
6: Happy birthday, Christ. Christ Box One.
3: My favorite moment. Yeah,
2: Vietnam.
3: My birthday was good. That's your shirt.
2: I'm just saying.
3: I don't know. I've had some pretty good weekends this semester.
5: Yeah, a lot of those.
3: I will say that this whole second half of the year has seemed way better than last year, Mark.
5: Mm-hmm. Big step up.
2: I had a pretty mediocre year.
5: Was an upgrade.
3: Yeah, you have.
2: There's not a lot going on in my life.
3: I'm denying it.
2: No, I'm not asking you to.
3: It's on the up.
2: Yeah, I guess.
3: You're enrolled somewhere
2: we'll
3: again.
2: We'll see.
3: You're not just bored and working anymore, at least.
2: I was an American citizen, Logan.
6: Blue collar worker.
2: I watch Seinfeld every
6: juggling
2: day.
6: Juggling 3 jobs.
2: Bow, bow, bow, bow, bow. That's Seinfeld, right?
3: Every night I'd get home from work.
2: Take my clothes off. This is what I hear.
3: Every night I'd get home from work and I'd strip naked. I'd go over to my bar and grab my favorite tumbler glass.
2: Pour
3: a nice glass of absinthe. Half water, half absinthe, half fire. I'd sit in my favorite lazy boy recliner, the green one that's falling apart on the edges because I've sat there too many times. The remote's within foot's reach.
2: I imagine Philip Seymour Hoffman doing this now.
3: So like an ape, I separate my big toe and the other toe next to it, grab for the remote. After several minutes of this struggle,
8: I finally get the remote up into my mouth. I press the power button. And I hear the same sound I hear every night after this routine. The sound that haunts my dreams. The sound that I hear when I'm going to die. The sound that will haunt me for the rest of my godforsaken life. The sound that makes the flaps underneath my skin sweat. The sweat that they sweat. They make me hate myself so much I just might kill myself myself.
2: I wanted it not to be this.
3: Hold on. I think I have one.
2: I wanted to be like Van Halen again.
8: Every night I turn on the TV, it's that same god-awful sound. You know the one.
5: That goes.
8: The Schindler's List theme.
2: Oh my god. Oh. This made me just feel so bad for this guy.
8: I'm 400 years old. I didn't know what the Nazis were doing at the time. I didn't know there. That I was part of something evil.
2: Something bigger than me. He was a Nazi?
8: I swear, now I'm conflicted. I was caught up in the puppeteering.
2: I'm conflicted. Do I feel bad for him or do I hate him?
3: Whatever. All right. We got 10 minutes to talk about our favorite movies of 2013.
2: Oh gosh,
3: that's a really tough one.
2: Yeah, that's hard.
3: Just list
2: everything,
3: a couple.
2: Everything's going to be judged.
3: Mark, list a couple.
5: You always go me. Favorite movies of 2013.
4: Go me.
2: This is make or break.
4: Go me
2: on your career.
5: I get serious.
8: get serious, Katniss Everdeen. The quarter quell's happening.
5: I really like Life of Pi.
3: That was this year.
5: Yeah,
3: that was last year.
5: Was it?
2: Yeah. Well. Yeah, in the last year.
3: Yeah, won the 2012 Oscar for best.
5: Okay.
3: Best director.
5: What is this year?
3: It's 2013.
2: What movies came out?
5: Oh, Mud. Mud.
3: Mud. Mud's good.
2: Oh, yeah.
3: Mud's good. Good. Shipwrecked.
2: No, that didn't come out this year, silly.
3: Oh, I'm sorry.
2: Yeah, get your head in the game.
3: Get my head out of my game.
2: Out of your butt.
3: Out my game.
5: Llewyn Davis.
2: Ribbit. The frog movie. I'm trying to spell it out to you.
8: Ribbit.
2: Mark, just say the frog movie. Just
3: do it already.
5: The frog movie.
2: Thank you.
3: The frog movie.
2: I don't know. That's my favorite movie of the year.
5: Frog movie.
2: Is it my turn? Or is it Mark's turn?
3: I guess he only has two movies on his list.
2: It's kind of hard.
3: Yeah.
5: I got to think of what else.
3: All right, Andy, you go.
2: Oh, man, this is difficult. I mean, I guess I would say 12 Years a Slave.
3: Yeah.
2: Definitely.
3: Yeah, really good.
2: That's definitely
3: good. Mark, you forgot that.
5: I did.
2: In your face.
5: It's too easy.
2: Too easy. Handed to me.
5: It was too easy of a pick.
2: I haven't had a lot of time to see a lot of movies in this fall.
8: I just work at a movie theater. I just work there.
2: Yeah. I mean, pretty much.
3: I mean, it's not the fall, it's of the year.
2: Yeah, but I feel like that's when a lot of these award-winning movies come out.
3: It doesn't have to be an award-winning movie. It's your favorite.
2: Okay.
3: All right, so none? 12 Years a Slave
2: is the only one
3: on your list?
2: I liked Iron Man 3.
3: Yeah, me too.
2: I thought that was one of my favorites.
3: No, it wasn't mine.
2: What?
3: It wasn't mine.
2: Oh, it was one of mine.
3: Yeah, no, I was just saying it wasn't mine.
2: I know it's not one of yours. It's one of mine.
3: I was just saying.
2: It's mine. You can't have it.
5: Blue, blue, blue.
2: It's mine.
4: Mine.
2: I like Thor, too. Yeah.
3: That's your list.
2: I'm telling you, the gap
3: in between there's really funny. 12 Years a Slave, Iron Man, and Thor.
2: I don't know. I don't remember what I saw.
3: Okay, my turn.
2: Yeah.
3: Mud.
5: Yep. Yep.
3: Inside Llewyn Davis. 12 Years a Slave. The Place Beyond the Pines.
5: Mm-hmm.
3: Spring Breakers.
5: There are some not classic
3: movies. Oh, Before Midnight. Before Midnight. And,
2: Bedbugs.
5: Cap it off.
3: And Bedbugs.
2: Bedbugs. I'm very excited.
3: The World's End.
5: Oh, yeah.
2: The Frog movie.
9: and Frog Movie, and Blue is the Warmest Frog.
2: Oh, yeah, I liked Blue is the Warmest Color.
5: And your favorite.
2: I don't know if it would be
9: your list now is even funnier.
2: No, I don't think I'd put it on my list, though.
9: You might as well. It's
2: right.
9: A movie you've seen. You might as well say your list is 12 Years a Slave, Thor, Blue is the Warmest Color, Iron Man
2: 3. I don't know. I don't remember.
5: You're missing your favorite movie.
2: This can be really casual.
9: My favorite movie?
5: Yeah.
9: Did I forget one?
5: Now You See Me?
9: I hate you.
2: Oh, yeah.
9: Wait, Andrew, have you not seen Spring Breakers still?
2: No.
9: Wow. Oh. That's so weird.
2: Yeah.
5: We have it in the suite.
9: Yeah.
2: I'm not going to watch it.
9: Ever.
5: I don't know.
9: You're off Harmony Korine now.
2: I'm just taking a break.
9: I don't go to film school anymore.
2: Not ready for this. No, I'm just super casual about movies.
9: Yeah, it's really good. You'd like it.
2: I probably would.
5: It's a lot like The Great Gatsby.
2: I'm just really tired today.
9: All right, least favorite movies?
2: Oh, that's easy.
9: Yeah.
5: Great Gatsby.
9: Yeah, sure.
2: Yeah.
5: What else I really not like?
9: Mine's Now You See Me. It's my least favorite movie of the year.
2: The movie was fantastic.
9: Legitimately, like, the worst viewing experience I had this year.
8: Objectively the worst.
9: I hated it so much.
2: No, it really was bad.
9: It's so bad.
2: What else you got, Mark? Come on.
5: I'm just going to assume After Earth is horrible.
2: It is. I mean, are you kidding me?
9: You didn't see it.
2: I think I saw way more bad movies than good movies.
9: Oh, wait. I saw something really... I saw Grown Ups 2.
5: Ooh.
2: I hate you.
9: I saw it in theaters.
2: Oh, my gosh.
9: It was terrible.
2: Yeah, it is. See, I remember...
9: A caribou peed on him.
2: I remember the bad movies I saw.
9: Movie yeah, what did you
5: 43.
9: See? I didn't even
5: movie
9: see that.
5: Movie 43 was...
9: Ooh. Andrew, what are yours?
2: All right, so Turbo, Smurfs 2, Grown Ups 2.
9: Why have you seen all those?
2: Because I work in a movie theater. Now I'm justifying it because over the summer I had all this free time. All
9: right, what? What?
2: Now You See Me.
9: No, you were saying I don't see like many good movies. I just work there.
2: Because over the summer.
9: And then when the like bad movies come up, you're like, well, I work in a movie theater.
2: Because it was over the summer.
9: Good movies over the summer.
2: There's like a handful of good movies that came out over the summer that I wasn't able to see.
9: Before Midnight.
2: And nobody wants to go. We don't show that at movie theater. It's a multiplex.
9: Really?
2: We only show blockbusters.
9: Oh, that sucks.
2: Yeah. But there's not going to be an art film at this.
9: We have them at like a lot of main theaters.
2: No. Not here. It's not happening.
9: All right, we gotta play
5: Jack the Giant
9: play a song out soon.
2: What was the other Ryan Reynolds movie that came out of this bag?
5: Jack the Giant Slayer.
9: Most average movie?
2: Oz the Great and Powerful.
9: Actually,
2: I'd say that's pretty average.
9: I'd put that on lower, actually.
2: Yeah, it's hard to put it on average.
9: Despicable Me 2.
2: Yeah, the soundtrack's fantastic.
9: I love the soundtrack. All right. Bye, everyone.
2: Oh, The Way, Way Back.
9: I like that movie.
2: Yeah, I put that on my favorite.
9: All right, this is Logan Freeman. This is Logan Freeman.
2: And Guy.
9: And in the booth.
5: Mark Lane.
9: This has been Eclectic Boogaloo on ETINradio.org. Thank you for listening. I think we'll see you Friday. I don't know if this is our last show. Yeah, we'll probably have one more show before we take a break. And then Alex will never be here.
5: Again
9: for like 7 months. So yep. Bye, everyone.

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1: There's a word for it. And can you imagine the English language without the two letters OK? OK is used a million times a day and is spread to every country on earth. One story on how OK was born goes back to the campaign of Martin Van Buren when he was running for his second term as President of the United States. The OK Club was formed to support his candidacy. The letters came from the initial of Van Buren's native hometown of Old Kinderhook, New York. His supporters always called him OK. OK caught the public fancy as a simple way of agreeing, approving, and endorsing an idea. Today we say, is it OK? They're doing OK. Put your OK on this. Well, one thing is sure, as far as our language is concerned, OK is here to stay. OK, there's a word for it, is brought to you by the American Library Association. Whatever you need to know, your library is the place to go.
0: You're listening to ETIN, Emerson's Talk and Information Network. The following is a rebroadcast of a program recorded earlier, scheduled for playback at this time. There is no operator at the phone line, so no phone calls, please.

0: And welcome to Planetary Spirit, coming to you on ETIN, Emerson Talk and Information Network. My name is Jeff Ferranini, and I invite you on an exploration of spirituality. And my guest today is Robin Posen, PhD, who is a psychologist in private practice in Ojai, California, who has dedicated her life, her work, her art, and writing to healing and helping others heal from the harshness that our crazy-making world visits upon all of us, particularly upon women. Now, let me tell you a little bit about Dr. Robin Posen. Robin spent her first 32 years as a hyper self-critical superachiever, never at peace with herself, and then just past her 32nd birthday, at the urging of a voice deep within her, she dropped out of that life, took to the road in a self-contained van, and began the journey of uncovering who she might be without the overlay of all her drive to excel. Now, at age 72, she lives life in the slow lane, at peace, at last, with all the ways she is and isn't, with two affectionate, quirky kittens in a small rented cottage surrounded by a private meadow. She grows food and flowers in containers, feeds myriad seed feeding and hummingbirds, and spends endless hours reading in her hammock and floating in her hot tub, aimlessly puttering around the house and garden, and walking around town and on the local trails while seeing therapy clients a few hours on 2 days every week. And her latest book is entitled, Go Only as Fast as Your Slowest Part Feels Safe to Go. 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So it is indeed a pleasure to welcome today to Planetary Spirit, Robin Posen, PhD. Hey, Robin, how are you?
1: I'm good. How are you today?
0: I am well. Thank you for asking, even though it's a little bit dreary, rainy, and overcast today. I know it's going to be a good day because we're talking.
1: There you go.
0: I thought I would start this off with a poem of mine, which might take us right down the road we want to go, and it might take us off the road. I'm not quite sure, but it's entitled Conversation, and that's conversation with a question mark. So, conversation?
1: Okay.
0: Walk with me a while, my spirit said. Put your hand in mine. Feel our connection. Dance with me, my spirit said, as our steps combine, our rhythms merge. Step inside me, my spirit said. Wear me like a cloak that warms and protects, my spirit said. Release your old ways, thinking who and what you are. See without eyes. Go beyond the heart. Let go of limits. There is one permanence, and that is change, which, like life itself, is both eternal and sacred. Laugh with me, my spirit said. Be the ageless child you are. Laugh in the face of misery. Know in the midst of overwhelming sadness, there too I dwell, my spirit said, and a moment later was gone.
1: I love it.
0: Well, I'm glad to hear that.
1: Oh, that's so lovely. I mean, it really is the truth, isn't it?
0: I hope so. I mean, it's kind of what came through me.
1: Absolutely.
0: So, in the introduction to your book, you take us and start us out right in a pretty harrowing place in your life. You talk about how in the late August, the summer, just before your 23rd birthday, something very life-changing was in the mix.
1: Yes.
0: And you were over there with a friend, talking with him in a very intent manner, and had made a decision, but didn't share that with your friend. But there was something kind of agitated, apparently, about how you were talking with your friend. And you had made this decision and were leaving your friend and were in your car and about to carry forth your decision. When what happens?
1: Well, it wasn't so much agitated as abrupt that I left in the middle of a conversation.
0: And okay.
1: I had found my car, and he came flying out of his apartment building barefoot, just as, I mean, here's where you really see spirit has a hand in it.
0: Mm-hmm,
1: just
0: mm-hmm.
1: as I was passing in front of the building, having pulled out of a parking space up the street, and he actually ran in front of my car to stop me. And he was a lovely man, and he had really gotten that I was on my way to kill myself. And he made me stop the car, and he pleaded with me to let him come and sit with me in the car and talk for a bit. And I was so completely stunned, not only that he had gotten, you know, that he had really perceived that I was on my way out, but that he really wanted to try to reel me back in. And so, I mean, I had been really frozen inside, and that really helped thaw me in the moment. That somebody could care, even without words, was so amazing to me at that moment in my life. Since mostly I felt pretty alien in the world, and that I really had nobody who got me on a deep level.
0: Mm-hmm, mm-hmm.
1: And this was a moment of seeing that somebody could care and somebody could actually get me. It wasn't just the caring. It was that he, without words, had understood how in extremis I was.
0: Mm-hmm. Mm-hmm. And in some respects, that you had been heard and you had been cared about so much that was almost extraordinary for you, with the background you had of this very overbearing, almost vicious mother who raised you and almost saw you as a non-entity for many, many, many years. And here you have this interaction with this man who is going out of his way because of a sense that he has of what you're about to do.
1: Yes. And I would say she wasn't almost vicious. She really was vicious, the mother that I had.
0: Yeah, okay. Yeah, I think that's...
1: it was not so much as she treated me as a non-entity as she treated me as just a bother, you know, beneath contempt.
0: Okay.
1: So I think that just says it a little more pointedly.
0: Sure. Yeah. Please point that out whenever I
1: sure.
0: Yeah.
1: Sure.
0: Actually, in the book, you refer to her voice in your head as
1: the hatchet lady,
0: which is a pretty, pretty sharp and cutting image.
1: Yes, it is.
0: Yeah, for one's mother, and it talks about, beyond words, perhaps, what the energy of this woman was in your life.
1: Yes.
0: So I think that's really the first energy that I encountered in the book about your spiritual journey and this wordless connection that you have with Mort, and Mort sensing something not right, very, you know, out of sorts, and acting upon it. But then you also talk about, as a young girl, in the Catskills, because you were raised in New York, and in the summertime, 1 or 2 weeks a year in the summer, you and your mother would go to a place of rest, a place of relaxation, and be out closer to nature. And your mother, again, didn't want to have anything to do with you, and you knew that. And you knew it would be better for you to be out of the way of your mother, because, again, she saw you as a bother and always in the way. And you decide to put, before anybody gets up, now your mother has now had a second child who she sort of dotes on, but you, again, for some reason, receive no love. And so you decide to go exploring and put a bagel in your pocket, which you wrap in a napkin. And what do?
1: Well, we actually would go for the whole summer. My dad would come up for a week or two.
0: Oh, okay.
1: But our cottage, it was a colony of cottages, was at the end of the property, abutting a pine forest. And what I did was I would put galoshes and layers of clothing on, and I would walk into the woods. And where we were, the woods were like little pine rooms with pine needles on the ground. Actually, I now have a pine tree on my neighbor's property that drops its needles onto my side. Mm-hmm. And the smell there is totally the smell of that sacred place. I would wander around, and as the day warmed up and the dew dried up, I would shed more and more of the layers, and I would just sit up against trees, take my shoes off, and play with the mosses and the pine needles, and just be totally, I would feel like it was the only time in my life that I felt like I belonged on the planet. You know, that I really had a home in that little forest.
0: So let me read a little something from the introduction to your book, Go Only As Fast As Your Slowest Part Feels Safe to Go. And you say, being in nature kept reminding me, and reminds me still, that all life has value and has its own organic timing. One tree isn't better than another. A pockmarked lichen-encrusted boulder is no less beautiful than a river-washed smooth one. Trees, boulders, streams don't worry themselves about why or whether they deserve to exist, and they never rush themselves onto their next cycle of growth. I began the practice of loving myself exactly as I might be in every moment. I was growing an inner caregiver, a strong, consistent, unconditionally loving voice that kept providing me with the simple acceptance for which I'd yearned all my life. Quote, "Honey," she might say when I'd made a mistake of some sort or fallen short of some expectation I'd had of myself. "It's okay to make a mistake, to not do everything perfectly. You're always learning and growing, and that's what mistakes are for. I love you just the same, no matter what you do. You are a dear and wonderful being. You're enough. You're okay, just as you are, and I love you so much." Unquote. I mean, in the beginning of this book, you talk about that there's an energy that you uncover within yourself, which is, in your words, the little ones. Talk a little bit about how the little ones' emergence was a turning point in your healing, if you will.
1: Okay. I actually was working at the time with a creative arts therapist, and we would do all kinds of things, dreaming to music, doing authentic movements, doing authentic sounding. And one day she had me dreaming to a recording that was made by some man who had recorded classical pieces that were in the audible range for a neonate. And the other side of the album actually are the sounds in the womb of the washing and the heartbeat. And as I dreamed to the music, she had me see myself crossing a bridge into the time before the wounding began in my life. And when I crossed that bridge, I came upon this little, naked, small, pink creature who was jubilant and playful and vulnerable, and I saw this creature that was one of my little selves, bouncing and bounding around this meadow and then in the trees and near water, and I fell in love with her instantaneously, and I couldn't imagine allowing anyone, even the hatchet lady inside of me, to do anything to harm her. And I had never connected with that self. And so I began to see her as my child, both literally and figuratively, that I needed to take care of. And from that moment on, the journey really focused on working to change that critical voice inside of me, or to be in a dialogue with that voice from a different place. And as soon as I connected with the child, what happened was I also connected with the great mother, you know, the deep feminine energy. And for me, that became very shortly thereafter a kind of gaggle of ancient ones, all grandmothers of all ethnicities, and just a very zany bunch of women who were there for me all the time, supporting that process of taking care of myself. And in the journey, many other damaged selves emerged that also needed caring. But the first one